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5: 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We will call with the bullpen. Cam Boozer, Rays down 6-4. We start the seventh. And back in, Andy Freed.
6: Okay, Neil, thank you very much. And here is Boozer against Mayo's. Had a heck of a night. Tape measure homer at a base hit also. 2-for-3. Takes outside, and it's 1-0. You know, even though the Rays are trailing, Kevin Cash has been using some of his relievers that he often uses in a tie game at home or in a lead. Boozer has worked in both situations, but he's been a little more high leverage lately. Mayo swings and misses at the slider, and it's 1-1. Kind of at the point where you cannot allow much more, or you're staring at a four-game sweep. Credit to the Orioles. They came in cold. They've gotten hot. The Rays came in hot, and they've gotten cold. It's a weird game sometimes. 1-1. Boozer pitches, outside corner, strike two called, 1-2.
7: The ball is challenging the pitch.
6: So Mayo challenging that pitch. Oh, he's right.
7: Ball is overturned. Baltimore has two challenges remaining.
6: Felix Leon, that was by less than a tenth of an inch. And that doesn't say what's going on this weekend. Nothing does. So it's 2-1 now to Mayo. Nobody had asked for an ABS challenge tonight. Mayo swings and fouls it back to make it 2-2. So you start getting later in games and you get a little more liberal on the ones that you might want to challenge. And for Mayo, that was a right one to challenge. Felix Neona's called a very good game tonight. So first look at Neona as a umpire this weekend. 2-2 the count to Mayo, and then Henderson and Encarnacion and Strand. Boozer, first base side of the rubber, the left-hander. With a hold, and now that the offering is taken low, 3-2. So, full count, 3-2. Second baseman Palacios towards the middle, outfield straight away and very deep, respecting the power of Mayo on the payoff. Hammered foul on third. Near the Oriole dugout to the left side of it. That remains full. 3-2. Now, well, I don't know if the Blue Jays are in town yet. I don't know if they traveled after the game yesterday or if they waited till today, but I would think they would probably be in town by now. Here's Mayo swinging and missing at a high fastball. How about 97 there by Cam Boozer? And one out here in the seventh inning, and up comes Gunnar Henderson. Tomorrow we will see the Rays and Jays, against whom the Rays have won 8 of the 10 games this season. Nick Martinez and Jose Soriano tomorrow night at 6:40, on the air at 6 o'clock. Here's Gunnar Henderson at first pitch, taken all the way for a strike on one. Wednesday night, Drew Rasmussen against Max Scherzer. And then Thursday afternoon, Ian Seymour and Shane Bieber, who is one of the two pitchers that has beaten the Rays from Toronto this year. Now an 0-1, strike two call to the outside, nothing and two. And if the Rays don't come back, they'll be guaranteed of a sub-500 homestand. Now looking around the Rays homestand, one after another, it's hard to find one. Is it just the Detroit Have they not had a sub 500 homestand since the beginning of June? Swinging a ground ball by first baseman Aranda down the right field line. Valet quick to cut it off and throw in. Henderson trying for second, and he flies in with a double. That's a good hustle double by Gunnar Henderson. I mean, he went Superman into second base.
5: And again, a hit with two strikes in the count. Hey, the ultimate goal of an MLB fan, seeing it all. 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
6: The way I look at it, Neil, that's the only sub-500 homestand the Rays have had all season. And here's Encarnacion Strand again with a man at second and one out. And a fastball taken for a strike on one. And we should note another two-strike hit by the Orioles. It was 0-2 when Henderson got it down the line. One strike to count to Encarnacion Strand. It's a 6-4 Orioles lead in the 7th inning. Boozer sets and works. Swing and a miss at a fastball down low below the zone. And it is nothing and two. So two strikes has been one thing this whole series. But the Orioles have had, I mean, we're going to have to find out how many two-strike hits have they had in this set. It seems like all the important ones have come when they're behind in the count, which is just mind-boggling. 0-2. Here it is, outside and high. I asked Kevin Cash about it today. He said, is it that the Orioles are having really good two-strike plate appearances? Or are the Rays, who have been one of the best in the league when they get ahead of the count, two strikes, not converting much? He said, I think it's more the Orioles, because the Rays have done some pretty good things with two strikes. Maybe some of the times they've made some not-so-good two-strike pitches, but a lot of it's just on the O's. And there's a swing and a miss, strike three. Boozer steams a fastball by a 96 for 2 men away. And he is feeling his fastball today. Two out, man at second. Orioles lead by two, and here is Jeremiah Jackson. And then if you really want to ratchet it up, it's when two are out that they've been at their best. So here's Jackson with Henderson at second. And Boozer, the left-hander, to the right-hand batting, Jeremiah Jackson. The first pitch too low. 1-0, and the Orioles have 12 more hits today. It's the same amount they had in the first game of the series. 9 hits in each of the other 2 games. You never know when a team is going to start playing better. And that's, and look, and the Rays haven't even seen Shane Boz, who's been as good as any starter that they've had through a lot of this season. Jackson takes a strike towards the top of the zone, and it's 1-1. 1-1. Henderson gets as big a lead as he can off second. Boozer not paying a whole lot of attention to him. Now the 1-1 to Jackson popped up out of play to the upper deck. Back at 2-0, and it is 1-2. And the Yadier Cano ready to come in as the lineup will turn over in the bottom of the inning. The Orioles are using the guys that they've been using in the late innings here in the middle part of the game. 1-2 to count. And Boozer steps off the rubber. Jackson has struck out swinging twice and has grounded out to third base. Now the left-hander set and ready to go. Henderson off second. Boozer to the plate. Swing and a miss. He struck him out, and he strikes out 3 in the inning. That was a slider that struck out Jackson. And the Orioles get the double by Henderson and wasted. 7th inning stretch in St. Petersburg. It's Orioles 6, Rays 4 on the Rays Radio Network.
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0: Just in time for the seventh inning stretch, it's from Union Home Mortgage. They are the official mortgage partner of the Tampa Bay Rays. We have a Weevil call to the bullpen. It's Yennier Cano, who could not finish the ninth inning on Friday. Leody Taveras is the new left fielder for Jeremiah Jackson. Taylor Walls is going to pinch hit against Cano, with the Rays down 6-4 in the seventh.
1: All right, we go to the home seventh, and here is Walls swinging and missing at Cano's offering. And it's 0-1. Cano could not finish out a save opportunity. Well, it wasn't a save opportunity at the time. Came in a full-run lead, and the Rays got three against him, and Cam Sanders got the last out. So he's the one that got a save. In fact, as the pitches drop low, 1-1. Yeah, Cano came in seemingly just for, get some work in. But boy, the Rays made it close against him. On 1-1. Walls takes high and away, two balls, one strike. It just feels like the Rays have been climbing a hill the entire weekend. And every time the Rays have scored, the Orioles have bounced back and taken control of the game. This has been a very uneasy feeling all weekend long and into this wraparound Monday. The pitch to Walls. Swing, ground ball to the right side, off the glove of Alonso, and caroms out towards second base. See how they rule it. Alonso did have to go into a, or Mayo, I should say, not Alonso. Mayo did have to go into a dive. And we'll see how it is, but it doesn't really matter. Rays get a man aboard.
0: 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And you kind of feel that Cano's in maybe a vulnerable point, because when one batter reaches and he's coming off the game, he hasn't already, Carlos Narvaez is going out to the mound. To me, that sends a message that they're worried about his state right now.
1: They do rule single to Taylor Walls off of Mayo's diving attempt. And up comes Yandy Diaz, and the top of the order is here. As the tying run, Yandy is homered, and then Aranda and Caminero as we play in the last of the seventh inning. 6-4, Orioles on top. And here's Cano, a right-hander, and the first pitch. Yandy takes down the middle strike. Now, Yandy had a really rough-looking at bat against Cano in game one of the series. Or was it game two of the series, pardon me, the one where Cano nearly gave it all back. And the pitch to Diaz, taken low. I think that's right. Yeah, Cano came in. It was game one of the series, and Yandy struck out at a pitch down and under his hands. And that's what Cano's trying to get here. He's trying to get a ground ball. Watching Walls at first. And the pitch. Taken outside, throw down to first base. Walls is safe. See if the Orioles want to take a look or not. So nice job by Narvaez and the first baseman, Kobe Mayo, to make it close. From what we see, no point in reviewing. Taylor took some liberties on that secondary lead, and he did get back, so no challenge. 1-2 to Yandy Diaz. Here it is. Swing slow grounder towards third. It is a foul ball.

0: and nobody out. Yadier Cano fueling things for the Rays, but now can they get the timely hits that they have started to get tonight after being hard-pressed to get them earlier in the series? And I'll tell you what, that got Yandy in the left thigh. And while it stings, no doubt, that thigh can absorb that, and it brings up Aranda. Cano, that is only the second batter this year that Yadier Cano has hit.
1: That's surprising because we've seen times where he loses his command.
0: It's Yandy hit 10 times. That's most of the team. First and second, nobody out. Here's Aranda swinging and fouling one straight back, 0-1. Jonathan has flied to the warning track and left. Deep enough where Diaz could go tag from first and go to second. Then he doubled to right center and grounded to second his last time. 6-4 O's. We're in the seventh. 2-1, nobody out for the Rays. And the pitch to Aranda. Swing and a miss. Strike two, and it's 0-2. Nasty splitter that went down and out of the zone. And it's 0-2 to Aranda. Then you got Caminero next. Infield playing into pulls. The outfield is straight away. Tavares, Kowser, and O'Neill. Aranda sets. Waiting on an 0-2 pitch. He's high, 1-2. Until Caminero overtook him for the RBI lead on the road trip, Aranda had been leading the Rays in RBIs through most of the year. 1-2 the count. Walls at second. Diaz at first. The pitch. Swing, line drive, left field, base hit. Grounding third is Walls. He's on his way home, and he will score without a throw. And Aranda on a 1-2 count. Singles to the opposite side. We got a one-run game. 6-5, Baltimore.
1: Terrific two-strike approach by Jonathan. He spreads wide apart. He lets the ball get deep and just flicks it the other way.
0: Boy, that is awfully impressive by Jonathan Aranda, his 76th run batted in. And up steps Junior Caminero, who thought we'd be saying it after the incredible road trip he put together with five homers. He's in a bit of slump this weekend. And out into the week. He takes the first pitch, low one inside, ball one. It was against Cano that he hit the little dribbler towards third that got in a run the other night and tie the game. And the pitch, slow dribbler, same thing, third base high. Cano backhands, has no play. It's an infield single, and the bases are loaded with nobody out. And here comes Craig Albernaz, Liam Hicks coming up on the lefty in the bullpen. And I just want to correct myself. Caminero, who had gotten that infield hit against Kittredge, he got an RBI ground out against Cano. Either way, he is on. The bases are loaded with nobody out. The Rays are down a run. And the Rays trying to get to the Oriole bullpen. Cano, for the second time in the series, cannot get the job done. In fact, he gets no outs. Two infield hits, a hit by pitch, and a base hit to left. It's a one-run game. The Rays are on the doorstep, and the Orioles go into their bullpen. Well, we will call to the bullpen, and we'll have it for you with Hicks due up when we get back after this on the Rays Radio Network.
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0: Here comes Johnny DeLuca. He is going to pinch hit for Liam Hicks. The infield comes in with the bases loaded, nobody out. And Josh Walker to work, taking high, ball one. It's Diaz at third, the tying run. The go-ahead runner, Ronda, is at second, and Caminero at first with nobody out. 6-5, Orioles in the seventh. They're looking for his first hit of the series. Here's Walker pitching. Swank popped him up. Fouling out of play to the right side, and it is one ball and one strike to DeLuca. Walker has been effective in his couple of appearances this weekend here at Tropicana Field. He's been tough. One ball, one strike. Runners take their leads. The left-hander to DeLuca. Swing fouled straight back as 1-2. Walker has come into games this year. 10 inherited runners. Only 3 have scored. So he's pitched in some pressure. 1-2 to DeLuca. Pinch hitting for Hicks here with nobody out in the seventh. Here it comes. Taken a little bit high. And it's 2-2. DeLuca, a 262 hitter, 17 doubles, 8 homers, 34 runs batted in. Again, the infield all the way in. Now the first base side of the rubber, the stretch. And the 2-2 to DeLuca. Swank popped him up out of play to the right side once more, and we'll do it again. And 2-2. Two balls, 2 strikes. Runners take their leads everywhere. DeLuca waiting. Here it comes. Swing, ground ball, over third baseman Encarnacion Strand down the left field line. Diaz scores the tying run. Here comes Aranda to score the go-ahead run. And the Rays take a 7-6 lead. Interestingly enough, against the Orioles, it's a play that's referred to as the Baltimore Chop. It hit the dirt and bounced up and over Encarnacion Strand, a pinch hit, 2-run, turnaround single, and the Rays have scored 3 in the seventh and take a 7-6 lead.
1: Kind of nice to finally see a bounce go the Rays' way. It is not in this series. Off the bat, I'm thinking, boy, that has a chance of becoming like a 5-2-3 double play, but it hopped high enough that Encarnacion Strand couldn't get it.
0: So a 2-run pinch hit single. DeLuca at first, advancing to second, Caminero. Simpson with the corners pinching in. In a bunt situation, we'll see what he wants to do. He shows bunt, bunts it in the air, foul off third. If you don't know what the meaning is, the 19th century Orioles, who at the time were in the National League, the team that eventually came to the American League and were renamed the New York Yankees, really the Highlanders and some other teams, but it's because they were known. Wee Willie Keeler and several of those players, Huey Jennings and others, used to chop the ball in the dirt and bounce it high enough in the air where they'd get hits, and that's exactly what DeLuca did. No balls and a strike to Simpson. Corner infielders are charging. Look how close Mayo is. Not bunting, and he takes up and inside, and it's 1-1. You know, there has been one team this year, and it's the Red Sox, that have crashed this hard down the first base line for their first baseman. Contreras was doing it for the Red Sox, and Mayo was just doing it for the O's. He comes in now, not quite as shallow. Encarnacion Strand straddled third, too, and a fake to second. Two pitches ago, Gunnar Henderson had cut in behind Caminero. It might have been a busted play where Walker did not turn and throw to second, which opened up the whole left side. It's one ball, one strike to Simpson. And the pitch from Walker, grounded over the mound and up the middle. Henderson scoops, such a second, spins, throws to first, double play. What a play by Gunnar Henderson. And down to third goes Caminero. A graceful play, ballet-like, by Gunnar Henderson. Playing in at short, took the chopper on the short hop, spun to second, and got Simpson at first. An incredible play. And a man at third, 2-0.
1: Off the bat, I thought that was going to have enough topspin to skip through, and credit Henderson for showing range and making that adept spin and move.
2: It's just an elegant play.
0: And now with Ryan Vallade coming up, the Orioles are not going to pitch to him. They are going to walk Vallade to set up first and third for Cedric Mullins. It's a good play. It's a good call by Abernaz, setting up lefty on lefty, knowing, too, that the Rays would not take out Mullins in this spot. They really have no one to go to. So here's Mullins, first and third. Two out. And Encarnacion and Strand shallow. He already has a bunt hit today. And the first one to Cedric. Waved that and missed. And it's nothing in a one. 7-6 Rays. But I'll tell you what, the way the Orioles have bounced back time and again this weekend. Can't score enough. Get that man in from third. Loom very large. No balls, one strike to Mullins. Here it is. Fly ball into right field. Playable, though, for O'Neill. Back a few steps to reach up and get it. And credit to Walker. He does give up the two-run single, but then gets the next couple of hitters with a lot of help from Gunnar Henderson. But the Rays score three in the seventh. And at the end of seven, it's now Rays 7, Baltimore 6 on the Rays Radio Network.
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1: Wear Rays gear on Tuesdays. That's tomorrow. Get 25% off your oil change. Nick Fortes now in behind the plate in Ryan Vallade's spot in the order. Johnny DeLuca just pinch hit and had the go-ahead hit. Stays in the game in right with Kim Boozer still on the mound. 7-6 Rays in the eighth.
0: Okay. Boozer remains in. Narvaez, Kowser, O'Neill due up. As it's a one-run Rays lead, and Orioles have had an answer seemingly every time this series of the Rays have scored. The first pitch called strike to Narvaez. 0-1. The Orioles get a right-hander going in their pen. Now, we had seen Brian Baker kind of running in place and doing some leg warm-ups, but he's not warming. On 0-1, pitch a little high, 1-1. We were thinking maybe for the top of the order, with the right-handers O'Neill and then, of course, Alonso, that you might see Baker come in a little early. We'll have to find out. One ball, one strike. Here's Boozer to the plate, taken high and away, 2-1. Narvaez, fly to left, hit by a pitch, and line to short. Each team, 12 hits. 2-1. Here's Boozer home, way high away, 3-1. I mean, what you really want to do is not face Alonso this inning. I'm going to have nightmares about Pete Alonso for quite a while. And he's would be up fourth in the frame. Boozer in the 3-1. There's a strike, and it's 3-2. You got to get the bottom of the order guys here to prevent the top of the order from being extra dangerous. 3-2 the count. Just saw it happen with the Rays at the bottom of the seventh. Boozer's 3-2 pitch. Swing and a foul just got a piece. Stay alive. 3-2. It is Rico Garcia warming up in the Orioles pen. And now we do see Brian Baker pick up a baseball. He's going to start to warm here in the seventh. Oh, pardon me, here in the eighth. Boozer's payoff pitch. Low, and he walks the tying run to begin the eighth inning. Okay, well, now you've given the Orioles a head start. Walking the number eight man. And the left-hand batting Colton Cowser is coming up. And here's Kyle Snyder. Just looking to see what's left on the bench. The Orioles have a left-hand batter in Dylan Beavers. And the right-handed batting catcher, Joel Pozo. So it's going to be Boozer against Cowser. A guy that seems to heat up every time he faces the Rays. We saw it earlier this year, a couple of homers in this series, including a walk-off. And then in this series, he had had one home run in his previous 39 games, and he has two homers in this series.
1: And he hit one of those off Steven Matz, a left-hander.
0: He did.
1: He was in the other off, was off Shelton, so he got the other one off Shelton. So one off a lefty, one off a righty.
0: Yeah, because two of his homers have come against Shelton's this year, that walk-off. Back in May was against Jesse, and that put him on the injured list. All right, here is Cowser, very dangerous batter. Grounded is short as a pinch hitter in the sixth. 7-6 Rays in the eighth. Here's Boozer ready and working to Cowser. Hard smash foul right under the leaping Jason Bourgeois, the first base coach. That thing was tattooed, and it is 0-1. No balls and a strike. And a count to the big, strong left-handed slugger. Cowser with 11 home runs on the season. And what, four of them against the Rays? Four of the 11 are against Rays pitching.
1: That's right.
0: Gee whiz. No balls and a strike. Cowser the go-ahead run. Novaya's the tying run at first with nobody out. Here it comes. Sweeper, strike call. And it's nothing and two to Cowser. Tarps off territory doing their part. Taking off their shirts and waving them up above their heads. They were fielding the Rays there in the seventh when they got three runs. Nothing and two, the count to Colton Cowser. The stretch from Boozer. He holds and works. Popped him up. First base side, foul ground, Aranda and Fortes. It'll be Aranda, the first baseman, makes the catch. Cowser shouts at himself, and there's one out here in the air. It's three really good pitches by Cam Boozer. And there's one gone. And now Boozer, at least for now, looks like he will face O'Neill.
1: Terrific sequence, but now you either got to get a double, you got to get a double play if you don't want to see Alonso this inning.
0: And here is O'Neill. He is fly to right, struck out looking, fly to left, and single to right. And Boozer's first pitch. O'Neill takes a strike, ripped into the inside corner at 97, and it's 0-1. And a challenge by O'Neill.
5: The batter is challenging the pitch.
0: And as we see the ABS challenge from the big board, it was ball one. Turned around.
5: Baltimore has two challenges remaining.
0: Credit to the Orioles. They have challenged two pitches, and each has been a turnaround by less than a tenth of an inch. It's a great job by O'Neill. He's using all your weapons. It's 1-0 to O'Neill. Boozer looking for the ground ball, and the pitch. Swing and a miss of the slider, and it's 1-1. O'Neill, very, very strong. Power hitter. Has only hit into four double plays this year. He's a fly ball guy. One ball, one strike. One out, eighth inning, 7-6 Rays in the pitch. Swing and a miss, strike two. And now it is 1-2. One ball, two strikes, the count to O'Neill. Palacios at second playing up the middle. Left side of the infield playing him to pull. Outfield deep, mostly straight away. And the pitch inside, two balls, two strikes. And it is even a 2-2. Fastball 97. Now Boozer to the set. They look towards first. Narvaez is a short lead away from Aranda, and the pick bounces in, goes to the backstop. Goes all the way where Cortes has to chase it near the screen, and up to second goes Narvaez. That's the tying run.
1: There goes the double play chance, and now you just hope to get O'Neill and probably walk Alonzo.
0: It is officially a wild pitch for Cam Boozer. Now it's 3-2. First wild pitch of the year by Cam. And now the payoff to O'Neill. Swing, ground ball left side. It is through. Base hit left field. The third base and holding is Narvaez, and O'Neill delivers. And now it's first and third. And these Orioles have just been incredible at bouncing back when the Rays score runs. This whole series. And now Alonzo comes up. And here comes Kevin Cash. You would never in a million years know that this is an Oriole team that has been struggling through long stretches of this season. They have been playing like a championship club this whole series. Here comes Cash. He's going to go get Baker. And Pete Alonzo is coming up. We are about to have one heck of a matchup with Baker and Alonzo. A Weeble call to the bullpen. First and third, one out, top of the eighth, 7-6 Rays. Back to Tropicana Field in a moment on the Rays Radio Network.
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0: Ryan Baker is rarely coming to games in the eighth inning, but right now, with the game teetering and Alonso at the plate, Rays have no choice.
1: Alonso has had an incredible series, 7-for-14 with a couple of home runs. And the first pitch taken inside, ball one. And when he is locked in, there aren't too many more complete hitters in the game than Pete Alonso. One ball, no strikes. Tying run Narvaez at third. Go-ahead run O'Neill at first. Only one out. 1-0 the count. To the most dangerous Oriole, the pitch. Fastball dotted inside corner strike. 96, and it's one ball, one strike. Now, Pete is into most double plays on the team, but only 12. For a guy that hits the ball as hard as he does, and for all the power and run production he provides, it's not a terrible amount. Baker throws 1-1. Taken all the way. Strike two, and it's 1-2. But here's where you get nervous for what the Orioles have done with two strikes this whole series. Can Baker get him? 1-2 the count. From the first base side of the rubber, here comes Baker. Taken low with a change, and boy, Alonso just seemed to spin on it. Did not even seem to flinch on the changeup. Two balls, two strikes. Two and two with one out. Baker set and throws. Swing and a foul, and boy, credit to Alonso there. Just barely got a piece of a fastball to 96. Boy, up above the zone, about letter high. 2-2 the count. Runners lead to the corners. Baker throws. Swing and a miss. He struck him out. A changeup in the zone. Fans Alonso. And there's two. And for the first time this whole series, at least it feels like, the Rays get Alonso in a big moment. But they're not out of this yet.
0: No, and you have to be, Brian's not only going to be sharp with Holiday, but he's got to make sure to do a good job with the running game because you don't want O'Neill to steal second, get in a scoring position here with two out.
1: The first one to left-handed batting, Holiday, who tied the game yesterday. Swing and a miss and it's 0-1. High fastball at 96, no balls and a strike. Holiday is grounded to second, single to right and score, grounded to short and fanned. 7-6 Rays, runners at the corners. Baker pitches, Holiday takes way outside. One ball, one strike. It is 1-1. Holiday deep in the box, hands held high, right at helmet levels. Baker pitches, swing ground ball slowly hit towards walls. He's got it, steps on second, side retired, and Brian Baker, while the Rays still have an inning to go, got the two biggest outs of the game going through the heart of the Oriole lineup. Now we go to the bottom of the eighth. It's Rays 7, Orioles 6 on the Rays Radio Network.
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1: Swing, ground ball. Over third baseman Encarnacion Strand down the left field line. Diaz scores the tying run. Here comes Aranda to score the go-ahead run. And the Rays take a 7-6 lead.
3: And they're still up 7-6 as we go to the bottom of the eighth inning. We will have a lot to talk about on the Rays Radio postgame show as always. And we hope that you will call into the Spectrum fan line. The postgame fan line is presented by Spectrum, built for big moments, here for game day. How about what Brian Baker just did, guys?
1: You got that right, Chris, but there's still three outs to go. So we'll see if the Rays can add to their lead. At a first pitch from the new pitcher, Rico Garcia, is a strike to Richie Palacios. Then Walls, and then Yandy Diaz will hit again. 7-6 Rays, bottom of the eighth, and Garcia sets, and here he comes. Strike two is called over the inside, 0-2. And a challenge by Palacios.
9: The bottom is challenging the pitch.
1: All right, we're waiting for the ABS to let us know. And it is a ball.
9: Pitch is the ball. Tampa has two challenges remaining.
1: Felix Leon is the home plate umpire, and that one is overturned. So instead of 0-2, it is one ball, one strike to Palacios. 1-for-3, run scored today. Here's Garcia setting and working. Taken low and outside. A change by Garcia. Two balls, one strike. Even one run would seem like such a victory here in the eighth. As doggedly as the Orioles are fighting inning to inning in this series. There's ball three, low and in, 3-1. Tell you what, I mean, the Orioles have had these stretches this year. This isn't the first time they're playing really well, but they've always been balanced out by a bad stretch. If you walked into this ballpark this weekend, you'd think that they are one of the best teams the Rays have played this year. Palacios takes low, ball four to start the inning.
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1: Well, in watching the Rays as often as we do, you got to think Walls is going to lay down a bunt here. And Encarnacion Strand thinks so. He's shallow at third. And he's not bunting. Palacios runs the pitches low. Narvaez can't handle it. So it's a stolen base for Richie Palacios. And the Rays, who did steal four bases in game one of the series, but had not stolen one in game two, three, or tonight. In fact, they were the first team to throw out Simpson in weeks earlier. So now a man at second, nobody out, and a 1-0 to Walls. Not bunting, and he pops it up. Left side of the infield, Gunnar Henderson moving out to the outfield, and the Orioles shortstop makes the catch. So Taylor could not advance the man to third, and up comes Yandy Diaz.
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1: Yandy Diaz has had a productive night, a walk in the first, a homer in the third, a single to left in the fourth, and one of the key at-bats, painful as it was, got hit in the leg on a 1-2 pitch from Cano in the seventh and ended up scoring a tying run. Palacios off second and a fake to second with second baseman Holiday coming in and no throw back by Garcia. And then Aranda on deck, and he's been productive. So two more chances for the Rays to get an insurance run in. And a pitch to Yandy, taken all the way. Off-speed strike, and it's 0-1. Just this inning alone, we see fastball, changeup, and curveball from Rico Garcia. No balls, one strike. Now the pitch. Swing popped up foul down the right field line. Mayo gives it a look, but that's well back. 0-2 to Yandy Diaz. No balls, two strikes for the Rays DH. Middle infield, both playing towards second base. Henderson up the middle a couple of steps. Holiday at second. Really close to Palacios. Now he moves back a little. A two-strike deal to Diaz. Inside, one ball, two strikes. I know Yandy doesn't like it, but year by year, the pitchers move him off the plate, or at least try to, more and more. Now, Yandy doesn't... He doesn't really crowd the plate, but they're trying to get him to hit the ball on the knuckles. One ball, two strikes. Palacios runs the pitch, swinging a foul at the plate. Yandy, a protective-looking, almost emergency kind of swing there. And tapped it down. One and two to count. Something to think about. The Rays who grabbed the lead in the seventh. They're 61-1 this year when they lead after seven. They're 66-0 this year when they lead after eight. Now the 1-2 pitch. Swing and a miss. And he got him with a fastball up. Diaz goes down. Boy, think of all the sections of the plate they just worked there on Yandy Diaz. Top and bottom, in and out. And a fastball by Garcia takes here. Yandy, two-out runner at second, leaves it for Jonathan Aranda. And a visit to the mound, it's Drew French, the pitching coach. With Aranda coming up.
0: 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One note, it's not on the visit table of the out-of-town scoreboard, but the Yankees put Max Fried back on the injured list with a bone bruise in his pitching elbow. Carlos Rodon will come off.
3: Wow.
0: But the Yankees gaining one member back and losing another.
1: Wow, that is an interesting move.
3: Thank you, Neil.
1: All right, well, here is Jonathan Aranda, who singled in a run in the seventh. He's also doubled today and scored a run, and that single in the seventh, when he had been down on the count 0-2, got it to 1-2 and singled to the left side, scoring Tanner Walls to make it then a one-run deficit. Later on, the Rays went ahead. And here is Aranda waiting. And Palacios leads, and ball went outside 1-0, and a challenge by the Orioles.
9: The catcher is challenging the pitch.
1: The call was ball outside, and it remains a ball outside.
9: Pitch is the ball. Baltimore has one challenge remaining.
1: So both teams have had two challenges, both work to their effort. And both teams still have, oh no, pardon me, down the Orioles, right, down to one with this missed one. All right, one ball, no strikes to Aranda. Palacios at second, Henderson playing in between Palacios and second base. So the pitch, strike over the outside, it's 1-1. So the O's have one ABS left, the Rays have both of theirs. 7-6 Rays. And around it with two outs, trying to get Palacios all the way around. From the first base side of the rubber, Garcia throws, swing and a miss. One ball, one strike. A little fake, half-hearted fake down to second by Narvaez. One ball, two strikes. We're down to Aranda. Well, this was the count where he got it done last time, and this is how they were shading him. The left fielder near the foul line, but the shortstop Henderson up the middle. A lot of room over there. And the 1-2 pitch, lifted foul. Looked like he was trying to go to the opposite field, and he did. Then he went down into the left field corner. Well, out of play. Caught by somebody down there. Appreciated by the waving-shirted Tarmsal territory. And one ball, two strikes. Aranda awaiting on the 1-2 from Garcia. And the Oriole right-hander now ready and throws. Popped him up. Foul out of play. Third base side. We'll do it once more. One ball, two strikes. Looking ahead to the top of the ninth inning, the Orioles are scheduled to have Mayo, Henderson, and Encarnacion Strand. And boy, they have all had good weekends. Baker will be the man to go for a five-out save. One ball, two strikes, unless the Rays were to explode here offensively. The 1-2 pitch, very high. Looked like they all wanted that pitch there. In fact, when Narvaez came up and out of his crouch, that pitch went right to where it went, up and out of the zone. But Aranda took it all the way, and it's now even up 2-2. Palacios runs well, leading at second. Now the pitch to the plate, swing and a miss, breaking ball down and in to retire the side. Okay, well, it's a one-run lead for the Rays. At the end of eight full, Rays 7, Baltimore 6. Back with the ninth in a moment on the Rays Radio Network.
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1: He needs to save it again in the ninth. And it'll start against Kobe Mayo. And the first pitch to him is low, 1-0. Baker, you know, part of the reason why they can do this, I think, is because he's only worked in one game since August the 8th, so he's really fresh. And the 1-0 popped up into the dome, shallow left, Walls calling for it. Here comes Simpson, and it's Walls to follow it into his mitt, halfway out to left field, and there's one gone. Did that hit something up there?
0: I thought it came really close to hitting the A-ring. I mean, that's how high that was. That was near the top of the dome. I wasn't quite sure if it got a piece or not. I was following it right near the speakers. It might have grazed it.
1: From the change of direction, it leads you to believe that is the case. All right, here is Gunnar Henderson with one out, nobody on, and a first pitch called strike, 0-1.
19: Now
1: running
19: for the Royals.
1: And Andrew Kittredge gets up in the Orioles bullpen. 7-6 Rays. Henderson is 2-for-4. Singled up the middle and scored a run. Double to right last time. He's also grounded a short and fan. Baker to the belt. Here he comes. Swing and a miss. Strike two, and it's 0-2. Two strikes the count. Shortstop Walls shaded up the middle, outfield straight away. Here it is. Swing chopped on the ground right to second baseman. Palacios, he throws to first, and the Rays are an out away. From, I mean, surviving a series against the Orioles. And now, and they're not there yet, though. Here is Christian Encarnacion Strand, who has two homers in this series. Tonight he has a single. He has a two-run homer. He has four runs batted in. All right, here is Encarnacion Strand with two out, nobody on. And the first pitch fouled straight back. And it's 0-1. 7 runs, 12 hits for the Rays. 6 runs, 13 hits for Baltimore. 0-1. Baker, first base side of the rubber. The tall right-hander deals. Swing and a miss, strike two, and it's 0-2. And Baker and the Rays are this close. And the crowd making noise and rising around Tropicana Field with two out and two strikes in the ninth. Baker says he's ready to work. He pauses. Down the hill he comes. Line drive, right field, base hit. And if there isn't a theme to this series, that's it. Two strikes, two outs. The Orioles alive and still well here in the ninth.
0: Andy, look at where this pitch is. It might have been neck high to Encarnacion Strand. I don't know how he gets to that.
1: Just got to hand it to him. Now he'll be lifted. And Dylan Beavers will go out and run. Be a pinch runner at first. So Beavers is the tying run at first. And the batter is a guy that has always been a tough out for the Rays, Leody Taveras. Batting for the first time, he went out to play defense in the seventh inning. Well, these two teams have three more games to go next weekend up at Camden Yards. And it is, suffice to say, it's going to be another wild series. This one certainly has been. Watching Beavers at first, Taveras takes a ball high and a challenge by Fortes.
9: Castro is challenging the pitch.
1: So it was ruled ball one high. Fortes requests the challenge and the pitch is high.
9: Fortes confirmed. Tampa has one challenge remaining.
1: So the Rays have one challenge remaining. But you can't take him with you, so you might as well, on a close pitch like that, give it a shot. 1-0 to Taveras. Beavers close to the bag at first, and the pitch swing and a miss at the changeup. And it's 1-1. Brian Baker in search of his 35th save of the year. Still one out to get. Walls at short, playing towards the middle. Outfield straight away and deep. Caminero, though, into the edge of the grass at third. And the pitch swing and a miss, strike two. 1-2. But we're not there yet. The Orioles have been Herculean this weekend at two out, two strike situations. Baker, one to go. And time is called. One ball and two strikes. And Baker uses that opportunity to walk around the mound. In a clockwise fashion, he comes back to the top of the hill. First base side of the rubber. Beavers digs in his lead. The pitch. Swung on and missed, strike three. The Rays survive Monday night and salvage a series against the Baltimore Orioles, who were more than worthy competition. They were very, very tough. The Orioles win the series 3-1, but the Rays come back with three runs in the seventh and get to Yennier Cano and the Oriole bullpen. And hang on, and I mean hang on. The final score, the Rays 7, the Orioles 6. And we'll be going downstairs in just a moment to speak to one of the stars of the game for the Rays. We're going to have Johnny DeLuca in just a moment. Meantime, the final totals for the victorious Rays. 7 runs, 12 hits, no errors, and 7 left. For the Orioles, 6 runs, 14 hits, 1 error, they left 10. The winning pitcher, Cam Boozer, he goes to 1-0. The loss to Yennier Cano, he drops to 2-3, and Brian Baker with his 35th save of the year. And then a primal scream he let out after. Time of the game, 2 hours and 58 minutes of drama in front of 10,159. The Rays get their 75th win of the year and go to 5.5 games up in the American League East with 38 games to go. And now we are joined downstairs by Johnny DeLuca, who had the pinch hit, 2-run single there in the seventh inning, and what an at-bat it was against the left-hander Walker. Johnny, what can you tell us about the at-bat? There was a pitching change. Walker was put in instead of Cano. You come up, chop it into the dirt. Can you take us from beginning to end?
15: Yeah, I mean, it was pretty simple. I was just trying to see ball, hit ball. I feel like this weekend, you know, didn't scrape out a hit until now. So just trying to simplify everything, simplify the swing, simplify the approach, and worked out.
0: Johnny, can you touch on your routine when you're coming in off the bench like that? When do you start to get ready? What's the conversations like before you go into a ball game and come off the bench in those kind of key spots?
15: Yeah, it's pretty much the same thing every day off the bench. You know, third or fourth inning, kind of start getting a little loose. And then just seeing how the game goes, seeing if there's a lefty up in the bullpen. And from there, you know, just getting the body hot, getting a few swings in the cage and ready to go.
1: You know, Johnny, in days when you're not in the starting lineup, it does seem like you're always ready. And I feel like that's for your teammates, too. I mean, Valade has been really good at it. And so many Rays guys get into games. Does the style of Rays play, knowing that even if you don't start, you're likely going to be used, does that help you mentally at least get into a good place when the game begins?
15: Yeah, just like you said, every single day, if you're not starting, we're always prepared to get in there. So there's not really any off days. So every single day, we're ready to get in. We're prepared to get in, doing the routine like you said. And yeah.
0: Your hit gave the team the lead, but it was Brian Baker who was able to put the final stamp on this one. Can you put in perspective the five-out save and what made him so special in doing that for the first time in his career?
15: Yeah, he's been doing it all year for us, just throwing strikes, being nasty, yelling, having fun, being emotional, and it's super fun to watch, super fun to play behind. So, yeah, we're very lucky we don't have to face him.
1: Sounds like the Rays. Super fun, yelling, super emotional, having a good time. Johnny, we always appreciate a moment here in the postgame.
15: Thanks, guys.
1: Thank you, Johnny. Johnny DeLuca had the game-winning two-run single, but the Rays from down 6-5 to ahead 7-6. And Boozer and Baker took it the rest of the way. What a hard-fought series it was. The Orioles take 3 of 4, but the Rays salvage one tonight. Time to bring in Chris Adams-Wall with our post-game show beginning in just a moment. But first things first, Chris, welcome, and time for our keys to the game. 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So many keys tonight. What's one for you?
3: Bullpen, though, I think I'll start with them. And yeah, Brian Baker was awesome, his first five-out save of his career. But specifically, Kevin Kelly, Cam Boozer, and Brian Baker combined. I mean, those three guys, all with sub-2 ERAs now. Kelly's is 1.91, Boozer 1.84, Baker now 1.47. But they kept this Orioles team, this high-octane offense that we've seen all weekend long, off the board for the final 4 innings, if you count the sixth also. So I'm going to go with the bullpen tonight. That was huge. And, Neil, I have a feeling you might say Johnny DeLuca, but we'll see.
0: I will not. I will go two-strike approach. Every one of the Rays' 3 home runs, 2-strike counts. The go-ahead hit by Johnny DeLuca in a 2-strike count. The base hit by Jonathan Aranda that tied the game, also a 2-strike count. So 2-strike approach, which had been what the Orioles had done to the Rays. So that's the key for me.
1: And it might be the key if you get to October, because you're going to be in a lot of difficult situations. Well, since it's dangling right out there, I'll go with Johnny DeLuca's pitching 2-run single to left. And I'm going to do a U here, Chris. I'm going to say, is that your play of the game?
3: Yeah, as a matter of fact, it is. What a guess. Thanks, Andy. Yeah, that is tonight's Street Fighter's home play of the game. It goes to Johnny DeLuca for the pinch hit, go ahead, 2-run single. Discover the Dream Finders difference at DreamFindersHomes.com. And Andy, I know you said before the game there are no must wins maybe on August the 17th, but felt like the Rays did need this one, and I'm glad that they got it.
1: It alleviated some of the pressure, and now the Blue Jays come to town. But first, we look forward to hearing you, Chris, in the postgame show, and we will all be tuned in. 1-888-388-0957 to get in touch with Chris Adams-Wall. And the postgame show, that's 1-888-388-0957. 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Stay tuned. The postgame show is coming up next after a hard-fought, doggedly determined 7-6 Rays win over the Orioles. 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
0: Next pitch is chopped toward first. Easy play for Jonathan Aranda. He'll take it to the bag, touch up. And that is four hitless innings for Shane McClanahan.
33: The Rays postgame show starts right now.
3: Baltimore chopped, I think, is the headline tonight. Boy, did the Rays need that win. 7-6, they come back and hold off the Orioles finally in this four-game wraparound series, taking the finale today by that 7-6 score. But welcome into the Rays Radio postgame show, everybody. I'm Chris Adams-Wall, coming to you live from Tropicana Field here in downtown St. Pete. Cody Haynes is back at our network studios. And where do you start with this one? There were multiple times tonight where it just did not look like the Tampa Bay Rays were going to win this game. It looked like the Orioles were going to come in here and sweep all four games of this series. The Orioles got a mammoth home run in the second inning from Kobe Mayo. It was the longest home run hit this year at Tropicana Field. That came in the second against Shane McClanahan, who was making his first start since July 30th, coming off of the IL after that back issue. He worked a 1-2-3 first, but then Mayo got into that homer in the second, and it was 1-0 Baltimore. But then Yandy Diaz unloaded on one to right center field. His 18th homer of the year tied the game at one, but then the Orioles, they scored two more runs in the fourth. Thanks to Christian Encarnacion Strand, what a series he had. A two-run single off Casey Legomena after Shane McClanahan allowed a leadoff single to Jackson Holliday, and then a double to Kobe Mayo. He did strike out Gunnar Henderson, and then Kevin Cash came out to take him out of the game, and it appeared that McClanahan signaled to him, no, please don't, I got this, let me stay in. But Cash had his mind made up, and he brought on the sidewinding righty Casey Legomena, and then Encarnacion Strand struck the two-run single, and just like that, it was 3-1 Orioles. But in the bottom of the fourth inning, it was Ryan Vallade smoking another home run. It was the first time in his major league career that he has homered in back-to-back games, and he walloped it to right center field. Those are two really well-struck home runs by Vallade in back-to-back games now. And then a little later, after Cedric Mullins struck out, it was Richie Palacios singling, and then Jorge Mateo got into one to left field for his first home run as a Tampa Bay Ray to come back and haunt his former team. It was his fifth homer of the season, and just like that, the Rays were in front for one of the only times this series. But it did feel like a turning point until the Orioles scored three more runs in the fifth. Pete Alonso went deep again, and how good is that guy at taking it the other way? We get spoiled watching Yandy Diaz do it constantly, but nobody does it as much as Pete Alonso does. I believe that's his 13th opposite field homer of the season, the most in all of Major League Baseball. And, of course, that tied the game at 4 in the fifth inning. Then a little later in that fifth inning, after Gunnar Henderson came through with a two-out single against his former teammate Tyler Wells, and the Pete Alonso home run came against Wells also, it was, you guessed it, Christian Encarnacion Strand again with a towering two-run home run that barely got over the left field wall. And just like that, the

0: And after Junior Caminero recorded another infield single, boy, he's getting good at those as of late. It was the Orioles going to Josh Walker, the lefty. And it was Liam Hicks's spot. Liam Hicks is a left-hand hitter. At the time, I was thinking, well, if you traded for this guy, isn't the whole point for him to get at bats like these? But Kevin Cash, a lot smarter than me. He didn't want the left-on-left matchup. He went with Johnny DeLuca instead, and Johnny DeLuca got a Baltimore chop down the left field line. That scored two, and that made it 7-6 Rays. And the bullpen that has struggled so mightily this weekend locked it in and locked it down. Kevin Kelly, a scoreless inning. Cam Boozer, 1-1/3 scoreless with three strikeouts also. And then Brian Baker came on and had his first five-out save of his major league career. He looked really good. And again, he's not asked to do that really ever. And he got it done. 1 2/3 scoreless innings, two strikeouts, his 35th save of the year, four more than anyone else in Major League Baseball. And the Rays, they win 7-6, and they get win number 7-5. Rays now 75-49. And again, there are no must-win games here in the middle of August, but it did feel like the Rays kind of needed to win tonight with the Toronto Blue Jays off today and coming in tomorrow for the start of a three-game series. So they finally beat the Orioles, and we'll see if they can take care of the other birds also starting tomorrow. But we do want to hear from you on the Spectrum fan line, that number 1-888-388-0957. The post-game fan line is presented by Spectrum, built for big moments here for game day. That's 1-888-388-0957. We will go to our first break here on the Rays Radio post-game show, but when we come back, we'll get to your calls. We'll hear from Rays manager Kevin Cash and others. So stick around as we celebrate an impressive come-from-behind win, 7-6 tonight, Rays over the Orioles. And we will be back right after this on the Rays Baseball Network.
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Chris Adams-Wall,

0: still coming to you live from Tropicana Field with Cody Haynes back at Command Center and your Tampa Bay Rays finally back in the win column. Their first win at home since that 9-game road winning streak. They just get by the Orioles tonight, 7-6. It was a gritty win, a come-from-behind victory tonight for the Rays, who had to come back a couple of different times, but they do end up victorious. They're now 75-49, now with a 6-game lead over the New York Yankees, who were off tonight in the American League East standings. The Yankees are getting ready to take on the Orioles tomorrow night in a big series, and Baltimore is getting ready to head back up there to the Mid-Atlantic. They had a good series, though. Let's be real. 3 out of 4 at Tropicana Field, the place where every team has had a hard time winning this season. And with this win, the Rays do snap a 6-game losing skid against the Orioles, whom they will play again in a 3-game series on Friday in Baltimore. So a lot of birds here on the bounce for the Rays. 4 against the O's, 3 against the Blue Jays starting tomorrow, and then 3 more against the Orioles on Friday at Oriole Park at Camden Yards. But a big win tonight for the Tampa Bay Rays, and Kevin Cash is waiting to talk about it. So let's send it down inside the Rays clubhouse for the first time tonight and hear from the Tampa Bay skipper, Kevin Cash.
1: Baker comes in and top the eighth will get you guys out of that jam. Just what can you say about his performance? 24 consecutive saves now.
2: Yeah, I mean, what a win, and we needed every bit of those pitches from him. I mean, the way he steps up, and we've talked about how selfless the entire bullpen is, and certainly him. I mean, that's a big ask right there. Come get the teeth of the lineup out in the eighth and then go back out and try to finish off in the ninth. But he was up for it. Kyle talked to him in between innings, and I figured I knew his answer was going to be that he's staying in the game. But appreciate the heck out of it.
1: And for Shane, just talk about his performance today. I know he seemed a little bit upset, but it seemed like he also understood why he needed to come out.
2: Yeah, I mean, look, first and foremost, it's nice to have him back. And I think that was a close version to himself. He's had 15, 20 days down, whatever it is, but had good velocity on the fastball, good changeups. We just ran into a team that is seeing the ball very well, and they're making adjustments within the at-bat, and they, you know, drove the pitch count up on him. But I thought Shane overall threw the ball very well.
1: And just Johnny DeLuca, the way he was able to help you guys out here today, just what can you say about just his performance?
2: Yeah, I mean, happy for Johnny to be ready and then come through for us. I know the last two out starts for him maybe wasn't as timed up at the plate as he would like to have been, but you got to flush it, move on, and he helped us with the biggest hit of the game.
3: And then he started with balls, and then Johnny gets hit by the pitch. Yeah. That, a big hit. That seemed like one of those innings where everybody had to write a bet.
2: Yeah, I mean, and we had to, because Cano's so tough. We've seen him for multiple years now and know that he's one pitch away because he can put the ball on the ground. Yanni getting hit by the pitch right there, set it up to get some lefties up there. Johnny falls behind 0-2 and then hangs in there and shoots the ball the other way to pick up the first run. And then they go to the lefty, which obviously makes total sense. Or KK, I mean, Kenny had the... Another. He's got that patented swinging bump down. Yeah. Big inning.
4: Yeah. You mentioned before the game just needed to find a way to win this. Just how big was it just for the lift of getting out of this one?
2: Pretty big, because then, you know, in the fifth and sixth inning, it wasn't feel like many things were going our way. I mean, they put some really good at-bats on Wells there. And, I mean, the pitch that Alonso hit out off of him, I don't know how he does that. He's just a really special hitter. But the guy stayed at it, didn't get frustrated. I mean, I think that's probably a byproduct of knowing that we're, you know, a good team and we kind of withstood some stuff in the past, and they just stayed at it.
3: And for Eschang, what was kind of your decision at that point?
2: He had thrown 30 pitches, 3 innings and 30 pitches in Durham. He's pitching on plus one to, I think he'd write about 60 pitches. That's double the workload. Normally, we don't even do that.
3: Thank you.
5: All right, are you done?
0: And that was Rays manager Kevin Cash. And we're going to hear from Shane McClanahan about his start here shortly. Offensively, this game was wild. We had a combined 26 hits in this ball game tonight. 14 from Baltimore, 12 from the Rays, and we had a combined 6 homers. Both teams went deep 3 separate times. And guess what? The Rays improved their record to 31-5 when hitting 2 or more home runs in a ball game. And it was nice to see Jorge Mateo get into one today. The first homer that he has hit as a member of the Rays, and he got all of it deep to left field. And to do it against his former team, he is fitting in quite nicely so far here with his new squad. But let's open up the Spectrum fan line for the first time tonight at 1-888-388-0957. That's 1-888-388-0957. And we'll go to Gio and Brandon to get us started. What's going on, Gio?
5: So I'm 10 years old, and I'm pitching in an important game. And I load the bases with nobody out. And the coach comes out, and he's like, what do you think? And I said, listen, who are you going to put in next? And he said, this guy. And I said, this is my game. I made the mess. Let me clean it up. If we lose, it'll be it on me. You saw Shane how he left the game. He was not happy. And also, Stats and Brian Anderson on the TV side, and I know you don't watch the TV or hear it, you need to rewind the game. They were very critical of Cash. You're going to have caller after caller call tonight to complain about that change, and they should. It's Shane McClanahan's game. I know he had a 60-pitch blah, blah, blah. Whatever, dude. He's got adrenaline going. He's a leader. Let him lead. Let him lead. And by the way, Brian Baker is a stud. He should, not only should get Cy Young votes, he should get MVP votes because the guy is automatic and he's a beast. Best win of the year. Way to go, Rays. Let's get Toronto. Let's take 2 out of 3 from them and go up to Baltimore and shut up those Orioles fans. Thanks for taking my call, bro.
0: All right, you got it, Gio. And, yeah, Shane McClanahan's final line, 3 1/3 innings tonight, 3 earned runs, 4 hits, no walks, 3 strikeouts. But Cash noted the pitch count. He had, what, 30 on Tuesday in AAA Durham for his rehab start, 57 today. That's almost double, 35 of those 57 for strikes. They got to ease him back in. And even though Casey Legomena did give up that 2-run single, that's the first batter that he faced in the fourth inning, taking over for Shane McClanahan against Christian Encarnacion Strand. I do think that was probably the right move. They're going to need Shane for this stretch run. They're going to need Shane McClanahan, a healthy Shane McClanahan, if this team does in fact get back to the postseason in 2023. And I think we all love how competitive Shane is. He wanted to stay in the game. You like to see that from any of your pitchers, but I do think Kevin Cash, he knows what he's doing, right? I mean, we know this. He should be the front runner for American League Manager of the Year again this year. That would be the third time that he's won the award. And that just makes sense to me. 30 pitches in his rehab start, almost 60 here in his return to the big leagues. And guess what? Next time he goes out there, he'll throw some more pitches. It'll probably be higher than 57 if he's good, which hopefully he will be, and that'll probably be against the Orioles again in Baltimore this time, probably this weekend. But thank you very much for the call, Gio. We'll go to another break here on the Rays Radio postgame show. When we come back, we will hear from Johnny DeLuca. We'll hear from Brian Baker. And we will hear from Jonathan Aranda and you, of course, on the Spectrum fan line at 1-888-388-0957. That's 1-888-388-0957. And we're back in a flash on the Rays Baseball Network.
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0: 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And welcome back into the Rays Radio postgame show, everybody. I get to do that, Reed, when the Rays win. And they did finally beat the Orioles in this four-game series for the first time. 7-6, the final score. Johnny DeLuca's pinch hit two-run single lifted the Rays from a 6-5 deficit to a 7-6 advantage, and then the bullpen did the rest, including Brian Baker getting save number 35. And we are going to hear from Johnny DeLuca here shortly. But let's hear from Shane McClanahan, who did make his first start here for the Rays since July 30th. 3 1/3 innings, 3 runs, 4 hits, no walks, 3 strikeouts. And he was pretty adamant about staying in the game. But Kevin Cash, as we talked about last segment, said that he threw 30 pitches in AAA Durham in his rehab start on Tuesday. That was last Tuesday, of course. And today his pitch count was at 57, and that was nearly double it. So, again, they're trying to ease him back in. Makes sense to me. Doesn't make sense to everybody. But let's hear from Shane McClanahan, who is standing by down inside of the Rays clubhouse. Here is the lefty, Shane McClanahan.
1: Well, for starters, Shane, how are you feeling now that you're back with this team and you're able to get the start today?
2: Yeah, I'm happy to be back. That was a really, really gutsy win we just had right there. And, shout out to the bullpen. Those guys came in and just were dogs. So, yeah, happy to be back, but I want to piss off.
1: Yeah, I was going to say, we all kind of saw, you know, you told Cash, no, I got it, but then it looked like you understood just the fight that you want to continue to play for these guys.
2: Yeah, you know, obviously, as a competitor, and you know, being in this room with this group of guys, I always want the ball. I always want to take the ball and, you know, be a competitor and, you know, be a dog, be a horse, be whatever I can be for this team. And you know, obviously, I respect, you know, Cash and Snide so much, and I know they're just, you know, looking out for me, looking out for this team. And obviously, I'm gonna tell them I want the ball, but at the end of the day, I respect that guy too much to, you know, I guess not show him up. Or so, you know, obviously I understand it, and work harder this week to, you know, put myself in a better position going forward.
1: And then just what can you say about this team's fight and resiliency to have this bounce back win as Toronto comes in tomorrow?
2: They're playing good baseball over there right now. Obviously, you know, it's always a dogfight in division, and proud of the way this group came out today and just, you know, fought, played our brand of baseball, and some clutch homers, some, you know, great defense, and you know, this bullpen coming in and just, you know, kind of, you know, shut the door. And it's good to put that behind us, or, you know, move on and keep fighting our butts off.
3: How did you feel your stuff was? I mean, outside of the home run in the first three innings, it seemed to go pretty well.
2: Yeah, I thought I did a good job of, you know, competing. I didn't feel rusty, but I've obviously could have done some things a little different. Fell behind, I think one too many times tonight. And I didn't really felt like I was too far off from normal. And obviously I want to be as good as I can for these guys. Mean so much to me. And I felt fine. I'm ready to get back out there.
4: So do you hope from here it is kind of back to normal to a certain extent?
2: I'm ready for normal. I'm just ready to, you know, put this little thing behind me and get back in the routine, get back into normalcy, and take the ball every fifth or sixth day.
5: Going forward, is durability and longevity issues now with you right now?
2: What's that?
5: Are issues of durability and longevity entering into the picture at all with you at this point?
2: No.
3: In the moment, did you think that actually might work?
2: What's that? Oh, I mean, no. I know not to, you know, Cashy and Snides, they have their, you know, they have the best interest of the team, myself, and if I'm not the right person for that moment, then, you know, get me out of there. You know, obviously, I want to compete, but, you know, this team comes first, and, you know, getting a win is more important than anything, and so... no, obviously I'll tell them I want the, you know, want to pitch and keep going, but it's that in my hand. You know, we trust those guys.
6: Thank you, Jay.
0: And that was Rays Southpaw Shane McClanahan. Why don't we also hear from Johnny DeLuca, and then we will reopen the Spectrum fan line because there are a bunch of you lined up right now at 1-888-388-0957. But let's hear from the guy who got the big pinch hit two-run single that turned out to be the game winner in the bottom of the seventh, and that is Rays outfielder Johnny DeLuca.
1: Well, Johnny, just talk about your performance, especially how you were able to help this team in the seventh and be able to help secure the win for them.
7: Yeah, just simple approach right there. Had kind of a tough weekend this weekend, so just trying to put the ball in play in a situation like that, bases loaded, no outs. Ended up not being so pretty, but working out. So
1: this is a really good team that you guys have faced. Just what does it say about y'all's resiliency, too, though, to be able to bounce back against them?
7: Yeah, it's huge. I mean, this series isn't the way we wanted it to go, but taking every single win like we did today and just, you know, keeping that momentum going forward.
3: It's the momentum in that seventh inning. It starts with Walsh getting on base and Yanni gets hit. Do you feel something building there?
7: Yeah, I feel like every single inning we're building some sort of momentum just with the players we have and what we can do on the base pass and with the bat. And, you know, everybody's doing something. So just building off that and getting the next guy up.
4: You guys have seen him do a lot this season, but to see Baker come in there and get five outs to finish it, just stands out about his performance there.
7: It's just special. Every single time, I feel like he's got it unlocked, and it's really hard to do, and he makes it look really easy, so it's fun to watch.
3: What did it feel like seeing Chad there?
7: Do you know?
3: Shane.
7: Oh, it was great. Yeah, he obviously we want him on the mound, and he threw great. I think stuff was great. I think he felt great, and that's what's most important, so always like to have him on the mound.
0: And that was Johnny DeLuca, Rays outfielder, and more good managing there from Kevin Cash. Remember, he pinch hit Johnny DeLuca for Liam Hicks. Hicks, who had an awesome road trip for the Rays with his new team. Look, left-hand hitter, he's hitting behind Junior Caminero. It's probably a little tempting to just leave him in there and see what Hicks can do in a big spot there for his new team at home, but nope, Kevin Cash decided that's probably better for Johnny DeLuca. That's his spot. And look what happened. Rays end up winning as a result, 7-6, thanks to that big pinch hit two-run single by Johnny DeLuca. As we open up the Spectrum fan line once again at 1-888-388-0957. That's 1-888-388-0957. And let's go to Brian in Plant City. Brian with a Y, just like Brian Baker. What's up, Brian? Well, looks like we lost Brian with a Y. Brian with a Y, if you're out there, give us a call back. Brian in Plant City. We'll go to Daniel in Plant City instead. Daniel's going to pinch hit for Brian. Oh. What's up, Daniel?
8: I don't know if I live down the street, but hey, how you doing, Brian? Listen, I think I would have to disagree with you just on the premise of, you know, games are important or not. Listen, you got the whole year everybody's saying that the American League is awful. You know, there's no team that's a runaway team in the American League, even for the Rays, really, if you're asking personally. But you look at it now, six teams that don't even have a legit playoff spot right now, but six teams of two games and less out of a playoff spot in the wild card. That, to me, is not bad. That's competitive. And looking at the schedule, I'm always tempted to always say, listen, one game at a time, one series at a time. But because I think every game is important, looking at the schedule coming up kind of magnifies that a lot of why every game is important. You iterated it, BA iterated before the game of who's coming up. And just to remind people, you're going to face a really good Toronto team, and then in Baltimore again, and then you got to face the Padres that have seemingly come, you know, back from the dead this year, and then so forth. So it doesn't get any easier, especially now that you have six teams vying for just the last wild card spot. So every game right now is important because let's say you lost, I don't know, a few games against the A's or a couple of two, the Mariners or so, who are now actually just 1-2 in a row. And let's say, I don't know, Yankees got a few games back. It's much closer, right? So I don't think there's no clear road. It's not like anybody's running away with it. And you can't forget who some of these teams are. You know, the Yankees are still not at full strength. I think they just lost Max Fried, but they're still not at full strength as far as offensively. And you got every team in the American League is now almost, you know, equal at strength. So I think you got to keep the foot on the gas, and you can't go up there hacking for the fences. Change the tempo. Don't wait until the last inning to start getting something done. You know, change the tempo of the game, or at least attempt to. We leave too many men on base. And I know the Orioles did today too, but the Orioles just took 2, 3 out of 4. So we have to get guys across that plate, move them over as best as we can. If you get flat out beat, you get flat out beat. You know, you score 12 runs, the other team scores 13. It's a slugfest. It's whatever. You're gonna have those days. But you got to make corrections after a second loss in a row like that. Third is alarming. It's good to come out and get the win tonight, and get ready for Toronto. It's not going to get any easier. So that's the only thing I would disagree with you on. But other than that, good way to come back and stay with it, and go race. Thanks for having me on, Chris.
0: You got it, Daniel. I'd push back on that, though. You have so many teams. I mean, right now, if the season ended right now, which it doesn't, but on August the 17th, the Texas Rangers would be going to the playoffs 3 games under .500. And I understand that there are a lot of teams. We can count them 1, 2, 3, 4, 5, 6, 7. So that's the Mariners, the Guardians, the Twins, the Tigers, the Blue Jays, the Orioles, and the Rangers that are separated by 2 games or fewer. But all of them are 3 games under .500 or more. Is that competitive? Or is it just nobody's all that good, or there are very few really good teams in the American League, so everybody else gets lost in the shuffle, and they have to duke it out with each other, and they all have really similar records. The Rangers, 61-64. The Orioles, 61-64. The Blue Jays, 61-65. The Tigers, 60-64. The Twins, 60-65. The Guardians, 60-65. The Mariners, 59-66. I don't know if that's competitive. Now, are some of these teams playing a lot better? Yeah, the Toronto Blue Jays have won 7 of their last 10. The Orioles, 5-5 in their last 10. The Rangers have won 4 of their last 10. The Twins have won 4 of their last 10. The Guardians have lost 7 of their last 10. The Mariners have lost 7 of their last 10. The Houston Astros are leading the American League West. They're a game over 500, 63-62. Now, is this going to be how it looks at the end of the season? I don't think so, because I do think a couple of teams will start to play a bit better, but I don't know. On August the 17th, is that competitive? I'm not sure that's the word I would use to describe that. I do think it's a lot of mediocrity, but I will say that the Rays, the Yankees, the Red Sox and the White Sox, they've had good seasons, right? And the Rays, Yankees, and Red Sox have the 3 best records in the American League, and they're all in the same division. So you're right, though. You look at the schedule, it's not going to get any easier. I don't really see any part of the schedule where it looks like, okay, yeah, the Rays should be able to do a lot of damage there. Maybe when the A's come here to Tropicana Field between September 15th and the 17th for a 3-game series, but we know that they have a lot of talent. Maybe they'll have some guys back that weren't necessarily healthy when the Rays were just out there in West Sacramento on that road trip. But I don't know. 3 against Toronto, 3 at Baltimore. Those teams are playing better. I'll give you that. But the overall record would say otherwise. I don't see it. And the fact that it's August 17th, and the leader of one division is a game over 500, and the leader of the final wild card spot is 3 games under .500. I don't know. I don't even know what to make of that. But again, we don't have to worry about that right now. The Rays are doing just fine. They are 26 games over .500, 75-49 now. But long way to go. We shall see. Let's go to Matthew in St. Pete, who is up on the Spectrum fan line. Hello, Matthew.
9: Hey, Chris. Didn't really get to watch too much of the game tonight. A little bummed about that, but so excited for the Rays win. I'm calling because I'm going to be a member of the Rays on the Road group here coming up. I'm going to be going to Baltimore and going to Camden Yards. My first game's at Camden Yards. And I was just calling the fan line to see if anybody had any recommendations for things to do at Camden Yards when we're there. We're going to be repping the Rays, obviously. And hopefully we'll be able to bring them some luck and turn the tides for them against the Orioles while we're up there.
0: That's great, Matthew, and I'm pumped for you that you're going to go up there. That is one of the best stadiums, I'd say, in all of Major League Baseball, Oriole Park at Camden Yards. I've only been as a fan, and it was a few years ago, maybe even longer than that, and I was kind of in and out, so I'm probably not the one to ask. But Andy Freed is from up there. That might be a better question for him, but if anybody's out there and they want to give us a call into the Spectrum fan line, 1-888-388-0957, and help Matthew out. Things to do in and around Charm City, give us a ring. But, Matthew, that'll be great. And we wish you safe travels up there and enjoy the time at one of America's crown jewels there at Oriole Park at Camden Yards. We need to go to another break, though, here on the program. And when we come back, we will hear from Jonathan Aranda. We'll also hear from Brian Baker, who got his 24th consecutive save tonight and the first five-out save of his Major League career. And we will also announce tonight's play of the game. So stay tuned as you'll have the chance to win a signed Chandler Simpson bat. And we'll tell you how to enter right after this on the Rays Baseball Network.
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0: Ultimate segment here on the Rays Radio postgame show, everybody. Chris Adams-Wall with you here at Tropicana Field. Cody Haynes back in our network studios. Rays beat the Orioles 7-6 to close out this wraparound series. And Brian Baker secured his 24th consecutive save and his 35th of the season. That's still the most in Major League Baseball by four. And Brian Baker is standing by down inside the Rays clubhouse to talk about the first five-out save of his career. Let's give it up for Rays righty, Brian Baker.
1: Chill after getting out of my house.
2: Yeah, I'm just a little excited. Yeah, I haven't done too many multiple inning or four or five-out saves, so that was a different kind of thrill. And, you know, we really wanted to win that game. Didn't want to, you know, leave that series with a sweep. So, pretty excited about that one.
3: You haven't pitched more than three outs this season. How do you kind of stay locked in when you come in there in the eighth and know you're going back out in the ninth?
2: I luckily just had one of those days where physically I felt really good, so I wasn't really worried about it. You know, you always want to be efficient so you don't have your pitch count get too high. So I was really just trying to go right at those guys and try to get those outs as efficiently as possible, like always. So yeah, the extra energy was definitely there. I haven't thrown too much over the last 7 or 8 days, really, so feeling pretty fresh. So it felt not entirely foreign going out there and doing that. Not really. I confirmed I was good to go, and anything else, I probably wouldn't have been too happy. So I was glad to get back out there and get the opportunity to seal the win.
1: The actual win itself, where you guys rallied with the back and forth game, obviously, that big seventh inning, and then obviously the bullpen closed it out there. Kind of a big win in that regard.
2: Yeah, complete team effort, man. I feel like everybody played, everybody pitched, and you know, like I said, you never want to get swept, especially for four games at home in division. And they're just playing really good baseball right now. So to be able to scrap and claw back and come out of here with a win tonight was really big for us, I think.
1: What did you see in Shane back on?
2: It's pretty awesome. Yeah, he's a guy who's you love watching him take the mound every time he goes out. You love the way he competes, and you know, he means a lot to this team. So seeing him, you know, even in an abbreviated kind of start for him, I think. Saw a lot of positive signs, and like you said, yeah, just seeing him back out there was a huge boost for us, I think, and it's going to be big for us going forward.
0: And that was Rays closer Brian Baker. Why don't we also hear from Jonathan Aranda, who went 2-for-5 tonight with a double and an RBI. This was the 36th multi-hit game of the season for Aranda. That is now tied for the fifth most in the American League. So we'll send it back downstairs for the final time tonight and hear from the Tampa Bay first baseman, Jonathan Aranda.
4: The seventh kind of seemed like the momentum was shifting y'all's way in this tight game that you guys have had. Just walk us through your performance today and how you were able to help this team get on.
5: Bueno, siempre que se presentan las oportunidades buenas, pues yo creo que hay que darle un poco más de mente, ¿no? Yo creo que tenemos casi que obligarnos a traer las carreras y aportar al equipo, y bueno, es más que afortunado que se hayan salido las cosas a favor de nosotros.
6: Yeah, anytime those type of opportunities present itself, right, you're gonna have to switch your mentality, you know, give a little bit of extra oomph. So, you know, anytime we do those type of things, we gotta, you know, come in and score for our group. So yeah, thankfully we got the results that we wanted in that situation.
4: Yeah, this was a tough series for you guys, but what does it say that you guys were able to bounce back and get this win as Toronto comes in tomorrow?
5: Sí, yo creo que bueno, al menos los primeros dos que se perdieron por una sola carrera, dimos unos par de batazos buenos, pero todos salieron las manos, ¿no? 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
6: Yeah, look, I mean, if you look back at the first two games, we lost them by one run. So, you know, kind of looking at a series as a whole, you know, we wanted to play a little bit better, but there was a little bit of, you know, just bad luck mixed in there as well. But still, we, you know, these games are important, so we got to give it our all and move forward. But, you know, tomorrow's a new series.
3: He's got to remind when DeLuca chops that ball over the infield, and just how big was that in that moment?
5: Bueno, yo creo que cualquier batazo cuenta, ¿no? Lo importante es que las carreras entraron, y pues contento, ¿no? Contento por él porque se pudo traer las dos carreras, y contento porque pues fue suficiente para ganar.
6: yeah, all those type of at-bats count. So, you know, really happy for him. You know, obviously those runs came in and scored and gave us the lead. So it was a huge moment. And again, you know, we can always count on Johnny.
1: Hey, what do you think of Baker getting the 5-out save there? Good job he did.
5: Bueno, un tremendo trabajo, ¿no? Algo inusual, agarrar un salvado largo, pero contento de que pudo bajarse y sacar el resultado.
6: Yeah, no, he's been great. He's been great for us all year, and it was a little unique, right, like you mentioned, because it was a longer save. But he's just done a spectacular job all year, so really happy for him as well.
1: One other thing, what did it feel like, or what did it mean to see Shane back on the mound?
5: Bueno, contento, ¿no? Contento de que, pues, afortunadamente, la pequeña lesión no fue nada grave, y contento de tenerlo de vuelta en la rotación porque va a ser muy importante por lo que resta la temporada.
6: Yeah, happy, you know, really happy that the injury isn't anything serious, anything long term, so really happy to have him back, and he's going to be a big part of this rotation for the rest of the year, so it's always great to have him.
1: Thank you.
5: Thank you, guys.
0: And that was Rays first baseman Jonathan Aranda and Rays interpreter Kevin Vera. Let's open up the Spectrum fan line for the last time tonight, though. 1-888-388-0957, and we'll throw it down to...
7: And here's what you need to know.
8: The slumping Dodgers lead 5-1 at Colorado in the bottom of the fourth. Max Muncy with a three-run homer, estimated to travel 461 feet. LA's Blake Snell is the starting pitcher tonight. He has four strikeouts, three walks so far. The Cubs are leading 4-3 over the White Sox in the top of the seventh. Twins ahead of Atlanta in the fifth inning, 4-2. It's the Red Sox beating Arizona 11-1 in the top of the ninth. And the Tigers' lead at Pittsburgh is 8-5 in the top of the eighth. St. Louis split a doubleheader at Cincinnati. Tampa Bay edged Baltimore 7-6. Philadelphia has beaten Miami 6-5. Mets a 2-1 winner against San Diego. The sale of the Padres was approved unanimously by MLB team owners. The Buss family says it's selling its stake in the Lakers as well, so Jeannie Buss cannot remain as team governor, but her attorney demanded a retraction of the trust statement today. I'm Steve DeSager.
7: Crank it. It's Jason Smith.
9: I got the whole hot dog in my mouth.
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0: 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Hit the subscribe button, tap the thumbs up icon, comment away whether you agree or disagree. Let us know what you think. Again, just search Jason Smith Show on YouTube and subscribe. Well, here we are, Mike Harmon. One full week of the NFL in the books already. There's injuries and there's people that are upset. Now I know football season's really here. Now I know we've had a week, we've had some games, we have some injuries, people are nervous, you're biting your nails. Now, football, we know, now it's really, really here.
18: Yeah, I mean, I just sent a list of would-be sleepers to a friend of mine going, hey, my brother's drafting and he needs a couple of guys. I'm like, hey, this Braylon Allen kid, have you ever seen him? We can find fantasy value even if you don't like the insignia on the side of the helmet. So let's go.
0: Yeah, that doesn't matter. Doesn't matter. Look, if it doesn't matter if that team stinks, you can win. That's all you need to know.
18: Bottom line is nobody's getting shut out 17 straight weeks. There's going to be value somewhere.
0: So we got some big NFL to get to. Jason Lockenfora joins us in about 20 minutes. We have the big running back injuries that I know people are saying it's no big deal, but these running back injuries are a really big deal.
18: Yeah, just a little bit.
0: But this Lakers story just gets better and better. So with the news that the Lakers were sold to Josh Kushner and Bob Iger a week ago for $12.5 billion, Mark Walter deciding, hey, after 9 months, I'm done running the team. Put a pin in Mark Walter for a few minutes, because don't worry, we'll come back to him. It was then assumed that Jeannie Buss was going to continue on in her role as governor of the Lakers. That was part of what was built, and she was still going to be there for however long it was going to go.
12: Earlier today, the Lakers Buss family put out a statement saying they had voted to sell their remaining shares to Kushner and Bob Iger, meaning that Jeannie Buss could no longer stay on as governor, and the Buss family was going to be out of the Lakers business. They would be out. They're done. Soon as the sale went through, Jeannie Buss would be gone. Okay. Except now Jeannie Buss is contesting her siblings' vote to sell the family's remaining 17.8% share of the Lakers. The other siblings all decided, yes, we're ready to sell. Basically saying, oh, screw us, Jeannie. Yeah, no, screw you. Yeah, you're out. So they all want out. They're getting out. They want everybody out. But now Jeannie Buss is saying this can't happen. She is contesting the vote that they made to sell the remainder of the team to Kushner and Iger. And there's a reason why whenever there's a Lakers story that breaks about ownership, succession trends right after on social media, and all the Logan Roy pictures and who's this and who's this guy and which one of Mitch Kupchak is who and who's this guy and who's this and who's that. I mean, that it's just, it really, this soap opera with the Buss family and the Lakers, I mean, part of me is going to be upset because it's going to end soon. Yeah. And, like, I kind of enjoy this. Like, I know we get sometimes too inside baseball with stories where, hey, you know, the players, the coaches, the managers, this is what we're all excited about. But, no, I think with the success of Succession and Running Point and all these other big business shows the last 10, 15 years, no, I think we're good for a big family drama, something like this.
18: Yeah, absolute insanity. I mean, Dr. Jerry Buss became a carnival barker. And own LA, right? It was the best party in town, Showtime Lakers. You've all watched, and if you haven't, you should go watch it. You got, you know, Adrian Brody. He's an Oscar winner running around as Pat Riley, for crying out loud. Jason C, I mean, go do all of it. But it's the idea that we've watched the last several years unfold and the eyebrows are raised. I mean, Jeannie Buss is married to a former coworker of ours. So Jay Moore is maybe a Lakers owner
12: more. That's current, but for how long? Yeah. Lakers owner Jay Moore.
18: Yeah, he may not be much longer. I mean, this is just chaos.
12: No, that could be it.
18: But you look at it, and one of the things that evidently came up in this, that there was some tag-along provision inserted in here that said if Walter then sold his shares, that the Buss family was able to divest of it there. They'd had a vote a few months ago, and then this came up again, and the opportunity to do it with this sale, and this is where the legalese of it all and the succession part of it gets fun. If you've got the Iger quote of if something changes, it changes. So it is straight out of Hollywood, no question about it. And for me, being you know, the Chicago boy that I am, team ownership, politics, all of that is always at the forefront of my mind. I always watch the chaos that has been wrought by the Halas McCaskey family and Jerry Reinsdorf and company. And hell, even look at the Cubs and their succession plan and sales and all the way until the Ricketts. But for this, now you've got Jeannie saying, hey, no, I don't need my share of that $2.25 billion. I want to stay on till 2030 like I was originally planned to. So, yeah, this just keeps taking more turns. I want to refresh the page and see what's next chapter.
12: Look, before we get to Mark Walter, let me just say this, because Jeannie Buss needs some advice here, okay? It didn't work after the Buss family inherited the team from Dr. Jerry Buss. They won a championship in 2020, but they couldn't hold the team. They wanted to sell. You decided to sell. Okay, you decided to sell the team. I'm sorry, but you decided to sell the team, right? You sold the team to Mark Walter. Yes, we're going to stay on as governors. Okay, but you sold the team. So you got to understand that stuff is going to happen that you're no longer in control of, and you're not going to call the shots anymore. You wanted to try to sell the team and still run things. So you decided to sell the team. But let me just say this. Jeannie Buss, walk away. Walk away because you don't want to tarnish whatever is left of the Buss family legacy, because this is just a clown show. It's a television ripped from the headlines clown show where you couldn't get along with your siblings, and whatever it was that you were able to push them out, now they found a way to be able to push you out. Now she doesn't like that. No, I don't want to sell. Yeah, but they found a way to push you out. Oh, wait a minute. They're only pushing me out because I pushed them out. Yeah, It's a mess. And the Buss family has had a lot of hits to their legacy. I get that. But you got to walk away at the highest point you can. And a prolonged way of her suing her brothers and sisters, like, is this what you really want the Buss legacy to be? Again, you decided to sell the team, so leave. Right? Leave the legacy is and keep it as intact as possible. You can't stop people saying what they're going to say because of what happened the past 12 or 15 years, but at least walk away without tarnishing it any further, because this is just going to be an absolute mess. And it gets to the point where it is cartoonish. When you anything you see with the Buss family involving the Lakers and what's happening, like, oh man, they don't like each other. I get to read about Johnny Buss now and all the other Busses that I don't really know about, the ones that aren't even in the team pictures anymore. Like, just walk away now. You made a lot of money. You ran the team. You're still Jeannie Buss. You can do whatever you want. You can buy another sports team if you want to do it. But all you're going to do is just tarnish the family legacy by going forward. You sold the team once. Do it here. Walk away and be as intact as possible.
18: Yeah, you got the quotes from Adam Streisand, who's Jeannie Buss's lawyer, saying it needed Janie, and Joey Buss to sign on. Keeps going on from there.
12: TJ, clearly, Adam Streisand saying, that was the way we were, but not anymore, TJ. All right, sorry. As soon as you said Streisand, I had to get that
18: no,
12: in.
18: That's
12: I,
18: good.
12: Had to, I had to. I had to.
18: Any right. attempt to, by the co-trustees to aid or abet the co-trustees as such would constitute a breach of trust, a breach of fiduciary duty, and be in contempt of court. This is good. But then we go to the original statement from the Buss family, because this is gold when you get down to what they put in part here. We have decided a family to sell the remaining shares, remaining Buss family shares of the Lakers. And then the final line was the key, quote, to move on and exit gracefully while we still can. Leave that open to an awful lot of interpretation, Smith.
12: It might not be gracefully. It might just be walk away while we still can.
18: No, but that's just it, right? You get into the legalese. You don't know what's going to get sucked into the vortex of Walter, which, again, is part two to this sideshow of the day. You got to go over to the second ring. It's actually the center ring to this circus right now. But for this, you know, you're talking about how much the Lakers become part of this other insurance mess and everything going on with Walter. So it's like, hey, we just want to get away from this, is what I get from the family here, saying we're done with all that's going on. And now you got Department of Justice investigations on the guy and seized laptops and everything else. But you know, I kept singing in my and humming in my head as I'm reading this stuff, the late great Warren Zevon singing, "Send lawyers, guns, and money." Mm-hmm. Because the blank has hit the fan. Because that's where we're at.
12: I'll tell you, man. For the Buss family, like I said, it's time to walk away. Right? This is what it is. The Mark Walter aspect of this. This is now so incredibly interesting. Right? We talked about this when the story broke, you know, a week or so ago. Walter in all kinds of financial difficulty. $20 billion at stake, what he is being taken to task for legally on some insurance situations with his companies. And then you get the story today that potentially he's looking to sell his shares in Chelsea, right? Football team, yeah. You know, English Premier Chelsea, that he's a minority owner in Chelsea. So it's not like he owns the team like he owned the Lakers, but he has a minority share in Chelsea, and supposedly he's looking to liquidate that. If you're Major League Baseball or you want to buy the Dodgers, it's time to make a phone call, okay? Because here's a guy that suddenly, yeah, I love owning. I bought all these teams. Why? Well, just to liquidate in a couple of years because I knew I was going to need the money, right? In a week now, selling the Dodgers or selling the Lakers, and in a very, very quickly, because I want to do it after 9 months because I want to buy a sports team to make $2.5 billion. Yeah. Now suddenly, why is this happening with Chelsea, right? If you are MLB, you're calling him saying, hey, what's going on here? You're digging into this, and maybe if you and maybe this is a situation where Major League Baseball steps in, but at the very least, if I'm a big Hollywood conglomerate or I have a lot of money and I want to buy the Dodgers, I'm calling Mark Walter saying, "Hey, I can make all your problems go away. I'll give you $15 billion for the Dodgers." right? That's probably what they would go for. Dodgers probably go for 50. Yankees go between 12 and 15 billion. Dodgers probably the same way. Hey, I can help you out there, man. You want to do that? I can give you more money there, and you can have everything you need, man. Everything is good. I mean, that's really, this part of the story is so unbelievably interesting. Now, here's an owner who now suddenly sells the Lakers, and we're supposed to just look the other way and say, yeah, there was no reason for this after 9 months. Now he's potentially wants to sell his English Premier Club team. And oh, by the way, he owns the Dodgers. Like, this now becomes, the Dodgers are the focal point of all of this. What's going to happen now? Because maybe tomorrow is Mark Walter saying, I can, if you wanted to call me, it's like at the deadline when GMs say, I'm not making any phone calls. But I'll answer my phone, right? Mm-hmm. Like the Mets, I'm not trading Francisco Lindor at the deadline. But if you call me and have an offer, okay, I can do that. Like, I'm sure MLB's going to call the Dodgers, and if I can buy the Dodgers, I'm calling Mark Walter tomorrow.
18: No, it's funny because we brought that up as this started to go down. How far does it go? How deep is the hole that he's got to dig out of? The Chelsea valuation, from everything I was able to figure out, is it's about doubled since he bought in. So they're putting a valuation of about $5 billion on it right now, whatever his percentages are. Dodgers, depending on your source, 10 to 15. And we know, given what some of these recent transactions have been, which were far higher than many expected. I mean, this goes all the way back to the Clippers. We haven't even gotten to the Clippers. That's how crazy this story is today, okay? It said, hold my beer. It was the running thing at the time as this started to break. It's like, start getting your people together. Get your documents. Get all your latest tax filings, your quarterlies up to date, and be ready to go. Because if that call comes, you want to sprint. I mean, you got to have a guy that's got the best, most direct route to Dodger Stadium and be in that office as fast as you can.
12: Telling you, man, this Mark Walter thing, is there needs to be much more attention on this, because now, okay, you're selling the Lakers, you need some money, you're in financial difficulties. No, okay, I think NBA should look into this a little, but all right, yeah, okay. Now, hey, what do we have that's worth the most? What can we sell? Right, like what can we do? This is like a bad B movie where the wrong person gets accused of a crime and they start liquidating all their assets to pay for their lawyers. Right, like I'll sell my Bentley to pay Harrison Ford's retainer. You know, he defends me in this case or whatever. Like, that's kind of what this is. And I mean, I can't believe this is not going to be, the Dodgers aren't going to be the focal point of this now. It's okay, dude. Just, he's sold the Lakers. He's selling Chelsea. We are we okay with him continuing to own the Dodgers? Are we okay with that? Is baseball going to be okay with that? I mean, I don't know what conglomerates out there in Hollywood, but maybe MLB works with a new conglomerate. Say, come in. We're gonna buy the Dodgers. Maybe Frank McCourt gets involved. Oh, too soon. Probably too soon.
18: Well, I mean, look, why not? Second bite at the apple. He's profited from the last decade if he's invested wisely. But it goes back to just that any meeting has to include a giant mirror, because Major League Baseball and the NBA both need to be able to look at themselves, because they let him in the club.
12: Ooh,
18: so
12: I don't know,
18: they
12: got
18: to go back through their vetting process and figure out whether they actually did a real good job in that process.
12: That's not a mirror. That's like looking into the mirror of Erisette. You do not want to look into that mirror, man. It's going to show you some stuff, but you might not want to see it.
18: Which of these books did we not look at when we stamped the approval?
12: Time to get your financial portfolio game ready. 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
18: OpenAI has agreed to a $3.2 million settlement with the Department of Justice over allegations the company discriminated against U.S. workers in its hiring practices. Matt Mattinson has the story.
19: The DOJ says the investigation involved fewer than 10 positions but found issues including how some jobs were advertised and how applications were accepted. Under the agreement, OpenAI will pay $1.2 million in civil penalties and $2 million to compensate workers affected by the alleged practices. The company denies the findings but says it reached the agreement to resolve the matter and move forward with its immigration-related hiring program.
18: Anthropic inking a $10 billion deal with AI cloud startup Avolta. And AI systems from Anthropic and OpenAI created fake identities in an effort to break into the site GitHub. The UK's AI Security Institute says Anthropic's Mythos and OpenAI's Sol used autonomy and deception to mask the hacks. This comes as more AI models are being caught starting their own hacks. Tech Report, I'm Mark Mayfield.
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0: Week one of the NFL preseason in our rearview mirror. We had some big quarterback performances. We have some big running back injuries. Joining us now on the hotline, nobody better to break it all down, a longtime NFL insider. Check him out on Sports Illustrated on Twitter at Jason Lockenfora. It is Jason Lockenfora. J Law, what's happening, man? How you doing?
2: I'm doing okay. How are you guys?
0: I'm a little nervous because, you know, when I see news today, you know, regarding Breece Hall and Jeremiah Love, that they're both going to be out, but the coaches say everything is fine. Yeah, whenever I see like a groin injury or a high ankle sprain, something this early in the summer, I go, this is just going to nag them all season long. Where are you with these couple of big injuries coming off of week one?
2: I mean, it's certainly not ideal, especially for, you know, the kid in Arizona, and it's going to be tough sledding there. I mean, I don't know if it's going to be quite like what Austin Jensen went through. I don't know that the offensive line is going to be that horrific, but it's not going to be good. And to already be sort of coming into a year compromised, and you want to show them what you can do and how tough you are, but let's face it, they're not going to win many football games. Like, yeah, that's not ideal. I mean, Breece, we'll see. You should be worried. Yeah.
1: But he's got Braylon Allen.
0: Of course I'm worried. Of course I'm worried.
2: Yeah, and the position they play and what's asked of them and how easy it is to, you know, aggravate that. It's just unfortunate. But look, a lot of guys are playing in the preseason. I think we talked about this a few weeks back. The pendulum is starting to swing back the other way at least a little bit. And there's a lot of people playing football.
1: Do we take anything from the fact that we had so much turnover this offseason? Like, it might have already been swinging, but maybe the fact that we've got 21 new OCs, 14 right. new DCs, 10 head coaches, maybe everybody's just, we got to look under the hood a little more?
2: Yeah, I mean, I think there's probably something to that. You know, Baltimore's probably gone about as one extreme to the other as possible, right? They went from a guy who'd been here almost 20 years as a head coach on a Hall of Fame track to a 42-year-old first-time head coach with a 30-year-old offensive coordinator. And they're skewing even more conservative than Harbaugh, right? Harbaugh goes up to New York, decides, I'm going to let Jackson Dart play, where, you know, he never let Lamar play, and Jackson Dart's taking killer hits. And nobody played in Baltimore. I mean, second string, really, nobody played. I mean, they are literally just playing almost entirely rookies and second-year players. So, you know, that trend hasn't held everywhere, but I do think there's something to that. You've got 20, like you said, 21 new guys pulling the strings on these offenses, and some of them haven't really done it before, and they really need to dress rehearsal. And if we're going to do a dress rehearsal, I might as well be communicating at least for part of the game with the guy who's actually going to have the dot on his helmet and be communicating with me when the games, you know, actually matter. And again, I think some of it too is just you see these extremes, and when it got as far as it got with the last couple of years and just, you know, the totality of so many operations just saying we're not going to play anybody. It's almost, you know, you're going to eventually get a swing back the other way.
0: All right, so I asked you this a couple of weeks ago with the Cam Scataboo flap doing the backflip, and, you know, does John Harbaugh know what he's in for there with Scataboo and Jackson Dart being the big dominant personalities? Well, you had Jackson Dart get crushed again, was in the blue tent again, a lot of questions about where he's at. So I'll ask you this a couple of weeks later, Jay. Is John Harbaugh up for what he's in for in New York with all this?
2: It's going to be a roller coaster. It's going to be a wild ride. They are very young and very sort of full of, I guess, maybe a certain kind of swag. And he's going to, they're wild bulls, and he's going to have to sort of buck them a little bit and break them a little bit. But you don't want to entirely break their spirit. But you do need to have them at least a little more sort of in tune with sort of the football realities and you know, the at least from a season perspective, your football mortality. They're very, very young, and you're not thinking about careers ending or retirement or anything like that, but these seasons are, can become very fleeting, and they've got to be able to protect themselves. They've got to understand when that extra bit of contact is necessary and when it just doesn't make sense and when it's time to move on to the next play. And then, you know, Neighbors, what exactly is, how healthy is he and what's that going to look like in the regular season? He's got his hands full.
1: Well, so off of that chaos, we talked about Carson Beck, right? The star of week one. We didn't get the matchup with Mendoza we would have wanted, but all the young guys showed out to a pretty good degree here in week one. How much do you take from it? Is there one that piqued your interest?
2: Yeah, I mean, there were a lot of young quarterbacks who, I mean, I like the way Tyson Badgett's really playing in Chicago. Yeah. I wonder at some point, is someone, you know, they signed him to that 2-year extension last year, and that was really smart and sage. But, like, I mean, are they going to be able to keep him there? Like, I don't think so. He's going to make real money. I think he's got a chance to be a starter somewhere. Do they, you know, there's always the comp pick or whatever, but I just think somebody's going to, there's going to be injuries, and somebody's going to say, that kid can start for us. Like, that kid's better than what we have, and there's obviously upside there, too. Like, I was really impressed with him. I mean, obviously what Ty Simpson did was pretty special. The rookie kicker with Green Bay, I mean, that's Pittsburgh. Like, I don't know, you can tell me it's Pittsburgh in August, but it's still Pittsburgh. That stadium's tough to kick in. You come in there as a raw rookie banging 60-yarders. Like, boy, they were 12 of 21 the last 2 years. The Packers kicks between 40 and 49 yards. Think about that. 12 of 57%, worst in the NFL by far. And this kid, 40 to 49, I mean, dude, yeah, right. That's, you can do that in his sleep. We're talking about 60-yarders. Like, you think of some of the games they've blown and the way, you know, it looks like they've got their hand on something where another 3 points, what it could have done to put them over the top. Like, if they actually have decent special teams, you know, look out. The second-round receiver with San Francisco, my God, they need somebody to pop, right? Like, they really need someone with some ability, not just to do it with Yak, but to win downfield. Was really impressed with you know, what I saw from him there. I mean, the Browns are going to stink, but Concepcion, I think, will be fun to watch. And Todd Monken will scheme some things up for him, undoubtedly. Yeah, what Mendoza did. And Cousins before that, like, with those tight ends, that's going to be, I think, a fairly interesting, I don't know about the defense, but I think that's going to be a fairly interesting offense right from the giddy-up. And especially, I think those two tight ends are going to be in the field all the time, and they're going to be able to do some things with that. And, like, the Steelers might have three quarterbacks. And, like, obviously, that's including Rodgers, who, you know, I think we all know is at the end. But Allen, absolutely, people going gaga over that. I really liked what Will Howard did. There were some interesting performances for sure.
0: All right, so we said a lot of great stuff from the positive perspective. Anything that really raised concerns about Week One? And I mean the teams
1: just
0: that are trying
1: name,
0: to win.
1: Smith.
0: Not teams that are trying to win. Not the Jets. Not the Browns. Not the Dolphins. The teams that are trying to win.
2: The Falcons are in big trouble.
0: Yeah, oh yeah.
2: I'm not buying anything I see there. Are you? Like, I didn't like the signings. Nobody I talked to in the league liked the signings. Like, you're going to then reinvest in these three offensive players, and we're really, really, we're doing this Tua thing? Like, really? I just really don't understand their offseason outside of the extensions that they gave some people. And that division, I get it. It's you know, no great shakes, whatever. Like, I think they're the worst team in the division. And I'm not sure it's going to be super close. Like, I don't think they have a quarterback on their roster.
1: Yeah, that's some awful convergence of circumstance. We joked about the James Wilder 492 touches last time we spoke. I think I'm taking the over.
0: Can Bijan Robinson play quarterback, Jason? Can he play quarterback?
2: Well, just run wildcat. I mean, you might as well just run wildcat.
1: That's it. Just we'll go all the way to that. So many others. There's so many injuries. So much popping so early in the preseason. I guess what was the one standout? He went negative, so I'm going to be the positive guy on the show.
3: We did a lot of positive. We did positive. What stood out the other way?
1: No. But
3: we did
1: like,
3: the positive. We did a lot of positive.
1: Because it's all about selling hope right now. Would-be bottom feeders, was there anything to say, hey, we can move forward and maybe we found a block?
2: From like a really bad team?
1: Yeah. Somebody that is just clinging to anything because it's mid-August.
2: Well, I think, you know, Casey Concepcion, I think, is going to be an interesting piece. I don't know who's throwing him the ball. I do know who's throwing him.
1: Well, I mean, that's it. Yeah.
2: Deshaun Watson is going to be throwing him the ball until week 4 or 5 or whenever he bails or that thing's over. And then they're going to have to cycle through a number of quarterbacks and they're going to be in a position to draft one. But, like, I think he's got a chance to do some exciting things and I mean, at least look like a piece that, you know, might be able to help them in the future. Yeah, I mean, I think we can talk about parity in this or that, but like there's a number of teams that are not playing for this year.
1: Sure.
2: You know, we touched on at the beginning, the injury with the Cardinals, and that is what it is. I think the Browns, you know, are what they are. They're probably the most extreme examples. Like, I think the Raiders and the Jets are trying to make strides this year, and I think the Raiders will, and maybe the Jets do a little bit, but I don't think they're, you know, as far along as the Raiders are. And Washington, I don't know, man. I just have a bad feeling about this season for Washington. This whole number 5 thing, Jaden Daniels, like, it's really not about that at all. But it does just seem like every week there's something weird going on with that football team.
0: He's on Twitter at Jason Lockenfora. That is at Jason Lockenfora. Check him out again on SIJ as always, buddy. Appreciate it, my friend. We'll talk to you next week. Have a great one.
2: Hey, enjoy the games. Thank you, guys.
1: See you, Jason.
0: All right, yeah. Hey, you know, yeah, Commanders are starting. You know, 2 years ago, big arrow up. Last year, injuries now. They're one of those teams that slowly, look, you see teams you're concerned about, teams you're high on, arrow pointing up. Yeah, Commander's one of those teams, boy, we're going to really find out about Jaden Daniels with all this number controversy and how this, you know, plays into the season and where it goes. He's going to be distracted. Like, yeah, this is starting to become a thing now in Washington.
1: You got a couple of receivers that you like. You've got running back by committee, even though, you know, it's Bill, don't call me Ja'Cory. You brought in Rashad White. Your offensive line's already banged up, and you're questioning what Jaden Daniels is, regardless of what's going on with his family and the battle over number 5 and how much it is or isn't about that and what else is behind door number 2 that the family's gotten involved in. But, yeah, they were starting to become a little bit of a darling, but more and more day by day I'm questioning it. You know, I mean, we figured we had plenty of time in his next visit. He brought up the kicker, I mean, whose last name is Smack, for those getting those draft boards together. But we've got plenty of, you know, rookie receivers making you know, their push here in week 1 of the preseason. How many of them have staying power remains to be seen. Again, fantasy draft boards coming up, Smith.
0: 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Time now to find out what's trending in the wide world of sports from Special Delivery Steve DeSanger. SD, what do you got for us tonight?
4: Well, the LA Dodgers offense has actually scored double-digit runs for the first time since June. Tonight, they lead 10-1 at Colorado with Blake Snell on the mound in the bottom of the 6th. Here, manager Dave Roberts, after yesterday's loss, decried in specifics the approach of his hitters at the plate. Also, the bullpen hasn't been good the last month and a half. The Dodger record since July 1st, 18-21. The Dodgers over the weekend, Saturday, Sunday, combined against Milwaukee, scored just 3 runs. Tonight, it's a 10-1 lead. 2 home runs from Shohei Ohtani. He has 29. The last of which tonight, estimated to travel over 450 feet. Max Muncy with a 3-run homer, estimated to travel over 460 feet. We have two other late games. The White Sox have taken the lead at Wrigley Field ahead of the Cubs now. 5-4, bottom of the eighth. It was the top
0: Steve,
4: of the eighth.
0: Steve, Jaden Daniels has proprietary usage of the number 5. You cannot say that. The White Sox have taken a one-run lead in this game. That's all you're allowed to
4: White
0: say.
4: White Sox 5, Cubs 4 in the bottom of the eighth inning.
0: We'll see if that is able to slide.
4: That would be an illegal clue on password, just for the record. Andrew Benintendi with a two-run homer top of the eighth for the advantage. And the Twins at home lead the Atlanta Braves 4-2 in the top of the eighth. Everything else is final. And not everybody's playing tonight. Yankees are off, for example. But Tampa Bay did win 7-6 over Baltimore. So the Yanks now 6 games back of the first-place Rays in the AL East. Yankees pitcher Max Fried was placed on the injured list with an elbow bone bruise. But Yanks pitcher Carlos Rodon will come off the IL to start on Tuesday. By the way, the Brewers, with the best record in the majors, are off tonight. 77-48 their mark after largely dominating the Dodgers over the weekend in L.A. And Milwaukee second baseman Bryce Tarank missed the 4-game series over the weekend with a sore knee. He could return tomorrow. The Mets beat the Padres 2-1 with 2 runs in the first inning. The Mets have won 10 of 13. The sale of the Padres was approved unanimously by MLB team owners, by the way. We'll get back to one other Mets note in a minute. Philadelphia beat Miami 6-5. St. Louis
0: Steve,
4: split a doubleheader
0: we went over
4: at
0: the
4: Cincinnati.
0: Five, Steve. We went over the 5. Philadelphia beat Miami by a run. They had 6.
4: Is that a Fox News show? Do they have to change the title of that? The Buss family says it's selling its stake in the Lakers. Apparently 5 voted to sell today. But Jeannie Buss did not. You know, if they do sell the family stake, Jeannie Buss cannot remain as team governor. Her attorney has demanded a retraction of the trust statement from earlier. The two new majority owners would now own nearly 85% of the Lakers, pending league approval and pending this mess in the family being sold. In college football, Ohio State is preseason number 1 in the AP poll. Oregon is number 2. Saints rookie wide receiver Jordan Tyson could miss about 2 months with a hamstring injury. And about that Mets victory, a close one against the Padres, Carson Benj in the first inning from right field became one of the rare fielders in the last 3 decades to record a solo assist at home plate on consecutive opposing batters. He threw out men at the plate back to back in the first inning, and they wound up winning a 2-1 game. The great Sarah Lang saying, Benj is the first Mets outfielder with 2 assists to the catcher in 1 inning ever. And then the next inning, from short left field, somebody threw a man out at the plate.
0: Oh, AJ Yuling did, yeah.
4: Padres should have just, you know, given up right then. By the way,
0: Benj's throw to the plate, the second one, 104 miles an hour, the fastest throw to the plate in Major League Baseball in a year from an outfield.
1: And the first one, teach Paul Skeens.
4: The first one was about 100 miles an hour, and you mentioned Paul Skeens. It's not just the Pirates hurler who's been off a bit. The Pirates themselves lost at home 8-5 to Detroit, but it was Skeens' start from over the weekend that was pushed back to Wednesday, because last game he averaged a career low on the fastball, under 96 miles an hour. Kids, that's what's known as slow these days. Back to you.
0: Thank you, Steve-O. Jason Smith, Mike Harmon, live from the Fox Sports Radio Studios. Coming up next, time to talk hardware. I can tell you, and it's a shocker, that the best player in a sport is not going to win MVP this year. Wait, what? That's next. Jason and Mike, Fox.
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18: You either want to be playing for it or you want to stink, because then you can try to rebuild it and get this thing back started up again.
19: 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It's like real hard to try to define where you really truly are and what you really truly need to be trying to, I guess, pinpoint to game plan to get accomplished, right? Like Deshaun Watson playing well in some regards is one of the worst things that could ever happen for the Cleveland Browns.
17: 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And now, Steve Covino.
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17: 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This is Covino and Rich.
20: Football is the booze. 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
21: 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Because we're just like, take anything. 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
21: So just like a college kid will consume anything in front of them. 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
20: kid,
21: the way you'll consume any you
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20: you
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0: 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Fox Sports Radio, the Jason Smith Show, is my best friend, Mike Harmon. Back. Now, this weekend, boy, was there a lot of fun WNBA stuff this weekend. Fever, dream game yesterday, and Angel Reese missing more layups, and Caitlin Clark laughing, going on to win in overtime. Like, this was a fun weekend, and you've seen all the memes that have gone out the last couple of days, and it goes to show you that, you know, when you get Caitlin Clark, Angel Reese, it's the W's version of Yankees Red Sox, and that's okay. But just seeing the reaction following this game, Mike, right? Like, this is the big marquee event of the weekend in sports, and there's still big fallover and after effect into what we see today of it. The better Caitlin Clark plays, the less chance she has to win WNBA MVP. Right? Like, we talked about this on Friday, where if you really wanted to make it simple for the W, the MVP of the first half of this year is Asia Wilson. Right, what she did the first half of the year with Vegas is absolutely incredible. It's the reason why she's won two MVPs in a row. She won in 2020 as well. It's the reason why she is that player. The best player in the WNBA the second half of the season has been Caitlin Clark. She has raised her game so much, and every single game now we're getting incredible things from her. Right, she's become that player that we thought she was going to be when she came into the league. But overall, you can just see the discussion online through the media following the game where the recap is focused on Kelsey Mitchell. And it's like, really focusing on Kelsey Mitchell? Yes, she scores. She's having a great season. But you know, when Caitlin Clark's not mentioned, when you see WNBA MVP voting breakdowns and Caitlin Clark's not even in the top three and Olivia Miles is there, I just said to myself, you know what? It doesn't matter what Caitlin Clark does. There's no way she gets voted the WNBA MVP. Like, I'm sure they're going to find a way this year to give it to Olivia Miles, who's been great, right? And she's been great. I'm not saying she's not, but wow. Caitlin Clark has been otherworldly the second half of the season. And the fact that she's not even mentioned in conversations, that all the graphics have Kelsey Mitchell, I'm saying, okay, this is a player that's got the ball in her hands as much as she had, the one that's pushing the offense up and down the floor, the reason why you're scoring 100 points a game, and she can't even get in the conversation. I don't know if she'll ever win WNBA MVP. I mean, I really don't. I don't know if every year the voters will find a way to give it to somebody else instead of Caitlin Clark just because, like, this is where the Caitlin Clark bias is. Like, she can't even buy a mention for WNBA MVP right now, which is absolutely ridiculous.
1: Currently third on the odds board, well ahead of a teammate, Mitchell, who's at 100-1, whereas Clark coming in at about plus 1,400, plus 2,000, depending on where you're shopping. Wilson and Miles far and ahead. I mean, you look at what she's done just the last five games. We talk about the run of 100-point games they've had as a team. What facilitates it? Oh, the 10 assists or thereabouts that we're getting nightly from Clark. But I think some of it becomes the thing we've seen with many of the leagues, and we could just look at the counterpart, the NBA. How many years was like, yeah, that guy should have won, but he does really well every year. I think Caitlin Clark's a victim to that, even though she hasn't won any of those awards.
0: Yeah,
1: it's just the so much oxygen in the room gets taken out as soon as she gets injected into it. Let's talk about everything else but. You already know about her. Let's tell you about everybody else.
0: You want to know something that's crazy? What does that sound like? What star basketball player is what you just said sounds like the way people say about him? Doesn't that sound a lot like Jalen Brunson? Wow. Doesn't that sound a lot like what people say about Jalen Brunson?
1: Nicely done.
0: About NBA champion Jalen Brunson? About Knicks NBA champion Jalen Brunson?
1: No, I think he's gotten plenty of flowers.
0: I'm sorry, isn't that Knicks back-to-back IST NBA champion Jalen Brunson?
1: You're having the fever dream already. It's,
0: yeah. No, we did the fever dream. We just taught fever dream here. We turned it all the way around. That's how we did. Exit out by the Fresca. Exit Swollen Dome. Coming up next, we get into the most eye-opening basketball story of the day. That's next. Jason and Mike, Fox. We are
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0: Like, Jackson Dart doesn't need the offensive line's help getting concussed. 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
8: Shohei Ohtani of the Dodgers has 4 hits and 4 runs scored tonight as L.A. leads at Colorado 11-2 in the top of the eighth. This is the Dodger team with a record of just 18-21 since July 1st. Ohtani, though, has 2 home runs tonight. He's batting .295. He is up to 78 RBIs this season. Kansas City beat the A's 9-5. Nice night for the Royals. Bobby Witt Jr., 3-for-4, a homer, 3 RBIs, 4 runs scored. The Chicago White Sox with a 2-run homer in the eighth now lead the Cubs at Wrigley Field 5-4 with 1 out in the bottom of the ninth. Bottom of the eighth inning at Minnesota, Twins trying to tack on to an already 4-2 lead over the Atlanta Braves. Mets and Boston each one at home, Philadelphia as well. Tampa Bay beat Baltimore 7-6 in college football. Ohio State is preseason number 1 in the AP poll. I'm Steve DeSager.
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0: 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We put new videos up all the time. Agree, disagree, let us know what you think, love it, hate it. Again, we put new videos up all the time. Wait for you to consume the show. If you can't listen or you listen, you want to hear the best of stuff we put up there. Again, Mike and I love putting this content out for you every single night. So we got some big football coming up in a few minutes. We got some big injuries that, yeah, I know people are saying not that big a deal.
21: No, man, it's a really big deal, man, I'm going to tell you.
0: But 2 stories out of the NBA. I just couldn't wait to talk about, Mike. We'll get to the Steve Ballmer thing in a second, but when I saw Tyrese Halliburton over the say how shocked he was that his first game back from his Achilles tear, when the Pacers opened the season, he's surprised it's not nationally televised.
1: Well,
0: like, and when he said that, I'm like, there's no way that's real. Like, he's being taken out of context. There's no way he's saying that for real, right? There's no way. Nope. Doesn't understand why other guys coming back from big injuries, their games being nationally televised. Why is Tyrese Halliburton's first game back from injury not big time nationally televised? He doesn't understand. I'm like, oh no. He's serious about that. Oh, okay. Now we get into this because he was serious about him not being nationally televised. Like, first of all, I want to say, dude, who do you think you are and who do you play for, man? You've been away from the game for a year, right? You were a fun story during the playoffs, as good as Indiana was, right? Okay, and you're a really good player. You're not a guy that makes the needle move in the NBA. You're not that guy. Like, I don't care what your friends tell you every day or what people are telling you about how great you are. You're not a big needle mover. And the Indiana Pacers are not needle movers. Yes, you made it to the NBA Finals 2 years ago. It was awesome. I'm sorry you didn't win. I'm sorry the Knicks won. And in, like, Indiana Fever WNBA fashion, all of their games are nationally televised. I'm sorry the Knicks are a bigger deal. I am sorry. Because you know that's what it's about. We beat the Knicks 2 years ago. Why am I? Right, because that's all the transitive properties that are at work for people who can't stomach and can't come to grips with the fact that Knicks are the NBA champions. But like when he said he's really upset that he's not, first game is not nationally televised. Dude, I know some of the biggest NBA fans in the world. And if I said to them, hey, Give me the top 10 stories you'd be looking forward to opening night or the NBA coming back. None of them are going to say, oh, Tyrese Halliburton's first game coming back. None of them are going to say that. Not one NBA fan is going to say that.
1: Well, I mean, Zion Williamson should be available for that one, so we got that going for us.
0: But he's even upset that it's New Orleans, and we're in New Orleans, and you're going to put us up against, like, all of a sudden now he's upset that, oh, now you're lumping us in with New Orleans. We got to go to New Orleans? We're playing in New Orleans? So now he's upset that I'm not getting all kinds of attention, but boy, hey, we really shouldn't even be playing New Orleans. Like, what's that all about?
1: You get to go to New Orleans and eat beignets and then play a team you should be able to beat. I don't see what the problem is.
0: You could have stopped me right after eating beignets. I wouldn't even be playing a game. I'm going to get beignets from New Orleans? Yeah, I'm good.
1: I think I'm going to go to Downtown Disney when I get back from my Boise trip just because. Pacers, eighth best odds in the Eastern Conference.
0: In the East.
1: Eighth best odds.
0: New York. Eighth best in the NBA. No. Eighth best in the East. No.
1: Knicks, Philadelphia, Boston, Detroit, Toronto, Cleveland, Miami, and Indiana. Now, here's the thing, because we get to bring in one of my favorite stories of the summer line, of the summer that went through was, Danhausen. And at one point, we had Tyrese Halliburton in a WWE ring with your guy, Jalen Brunson. So, like, unless he's bringing the WWE market with him and he can promise that they show up either with an appearance by the Minihausens or Jalen Brunson just challenging him to a street fight or something, nobody's watching. Sorry, you lose.
0: Yeah, I really can't believe he's serious about that. Like, unless he's like from Earth 741 and like the Pacers are a bigger deal, like, dude, this is Earth 616. You saw what happened in the NBA in the last year, right? You saw what happened. You know, you were the defending champions. Yes, you were very close. And it was a great run. It was exciting. The big comeback, game one, Madison Square Garden. Yes, awesome. But, dude, I mean, just look at where you are. Again, the eighth best odds in the East. Nobody's going crazy going, I got to see the Pacers play. No, understand, man. I get it. But I don't know, man. I always say Angel Reese has the biggest ego of any player in sports, man. I don't know. Tyrese Halliburton's giving her a run for her money on that, man. Because, wow, sit there, I can't believe I'm not on national television. Like, I don't even think LeBron would say that. He wouldn't even have the wherewithal to say, hey, how am I not on national TV? I'm LeBron James.
1: No, that's not true.
0: He's not even saying that.
1: Well, if it didn't happen, he would, because Adam Silver said he's got to make a decision because we can't do a schedule. Man. For crying out loud. Oh, I mean, we talked about that at the time it happened. Who's still the most powerful face of your league? Yeah, that's right. It's still LeBron James. But Tyrese Halliburton, I mean, you got to love yourself, you know, and have an ego to reach such heights, to come back from this injury and everything he's had going on. And I'm with you. He'll miss fewer than 11 layups in that game.
0: Sure.
1: We'll take the under on that.
0: Yeah. Oh, yeah, 100%.
1: Angel Reese.
0: He'll make those bunnies, 100%.
1: But, yeah, I mean, look, you got to do some self-promotion every once in a while, even if it gets odd. And this one's really odd.
0: Now, you said the magic phrase there, Adam Silver. This gets us to the most bizarre story, and I would say bizarre yet predictable in the NBA, where the league found no evidence showing that Clippers owner Steve Ballmer funneled money through team sponsors to pay Kawhi Leonard in order to get around the salary cap, right? All the tree planting that Kawhi Leonard supposedly did for a company nobody could find. Big investigation, right? Pablo Torre found out, hey, the Clippers circumvented the salary cap. They found a way to get Kawhi all this money. This is what they did. And it was a big investigation that Adam Silver says, well, I hope this is solved for the beginning of the year. Well, yeah, because Kawhi Leonard got traded. And if there's a discrepancy with what his penalty is going to be, maybe the trade goes through, maybe it doesn't. So reports today, ESPN saying that, according to sources, the NBA found no evidence that Clippers and Steve Ballmer did anything illegal when it comes to Kawhi Leonard. Now, the NBA, not happy with this, they said, whoa, there's a lot of inaccuracies with the ESPN report. We have our full report coming out, just so you know. And you know what? But what are we really doing? That's where I say, really, what's going on? What are we doing? Of course,
2: the NBA is not going to find anything. Of course they're not, because if they did, it's the biggest headache for the league. Impossible. Number one, if it happens, it's embarrassing for the league that now this becomes something that everybody who signs for less money gets looked into. Jalen Brunson with the Knicks, other people. Pablo Torre's going to say, I'm going to get another Pulitzer now. Maybe they take the Pulitzer away from him. I don't know. Like, it's bad for the league for that. It also, it's impossible to make that trade happen, right? Because Kawhi Leonard back to Toronto, yet the Clippers want Toronto to pay any penalty they might get. Toronto's saying, we're not paying any penalty. Maybe the trade doesn't happen now. Maybe all of that is held up and this big multiplayer trade does not go through. That's a mess. It also requires Adam Silver to do something, and he never wants to do anything. He does not want to weigh in on this. He doesn't want to sit here and say, I have to dock the Clippers draft picks or take control away from Steve Ballmer. I don't want to do anything. Again, he's the laziest commissioner that I have ever seen. He never wants to do anything that forces him to make a big, strong statement that might make some people upset. The only decision he wants to make is when everybody is on board. It's like a politician. Well, can I make a decision that's going to make everybody voting happy? Then I'll make a decision. But if I have to make a decision that's going to make half the voting populace happy and the other half unhappy, I don't want to do it. Like, I'm not going to do that. And that's it. He's not going to want to weigh in on this at all. All the things the NBA wants least is going to come to fruition if this gets proven. So, surprise. Oh, the NBA can't find anything. We don't know. Maybe. I don't know. But, doesn't look like there's anything they can find with Kawhi Leonard and Ballmer and the Clippers. Yeah, this is not surprising at all that we're getting potentially a big nothing burger out of all of this.
1: One hears many things, my lord. Which among them is the truth is not clear.
2: Spoken like a true politician, Pius. You'll be very useful to us.
1: Yeah, so leaving no pop culture.
2: We got Pius thickness in. Like, that's impressive, getting Pius thickness into the show.
1: There you go.
2: That's impressive. He had a great mustache, the big
1: Pius thickness. He looked good and scared out of his mind. Look, this becomes the next of the Three Ring Circuses. I mean, we got great HBO evening scripted television, or unscripted in this case, for the next several years between the Clippers and the Lakers. I mean, two great stories, well, not for the NBA, in the same day. And the Clippers put out the statement saying, well, you know, we introduce some people, quote, introduced players, like including Kawhi Leonard, to companies with which we had business relationships. Making introductions between players and team partners, both an ordinary practice by NBA teams and a common request of players and reps. Of course. It's what we've said all along. There's a lot of deals. Like, if you really want to get down to the heart of this, yeah, it's you come to the stadium, you never actually get to meet anybody, shake hands, kiss babies, whatever else. Right, we talked about Durant going to and being in the room where it happens, right? Where you always want to be around the players. Go to Silicon Valley. Yeah, you won a couple of titles. Yeah, you had some great success. You also got in on some sweetheart deals of startup companies based on relationships made therein. Not that you wouldn't necessarily be in. Powerful people find powerful people, no question. But can't tell me that being and playing in the Bay Area didn't help there. You go into all the other deals that guys make. I mean, I don't know if the key to New York and being the thing that gets you in all the buildings around the city qualifies for Jalen Brunson, but certainly the contracts and the relationships and partners, the disclosures. You really want to go down that with all of your stars? All right, write down who you met. I mean, it's like recruiting for the NCAA back in the day, you know, in theory versus actual practice. But just say in theory for a moment. Did you meet with any of those car dealers? No. I have no idea what that guy's face is on the billboards everywhere. Same thing here. It's like Ballmer. It's the follow the money, and evidently they could not find a trail.
2: I'm not surprised at this at all. Like, what were they really going to find? Did you really think at this point after you were going to get a big bombshell going, You don't know how far this, how deep this goes, right? It's like in the movie when the ground, you don't know, this conspiracy goes way deeper than you ever want. Let me know, you have the red pill, and I'll tell you the truth, right? If you just gotta take the blue pill, and you want to go back to whatever's loving the NBA and that side, but you take the red pill, and I'll tell you the truth about what's going on in the NBA. No one's taking that red pill. Adam Silver's throwing all the red pills out. It's gonna be, hey, we are blue pills only. All right, blue pills, that's all we got right there. I talked to Morpheus. I got a lot of blue pills coming. We're all going to take blue pills. Blue pill, Bill Bond. Red pill. No red pills. No. Pablo Torre's got the only red pill. We got to get it from him. We got to get that red pill. He's Neo. He can get that red pill from him.
1: Well, because that's the other thing. Like that started becoming the verbal slap fight because certainly folks were immediately putting him in his mentions. He comes back and says, well, we have more stuff coming. It's like, well, you already won the award and all this stuff. Like, what did you leave out? It's like, aha, I've got, the sequel here. Did you find out new stuff or did you hold back or whatever? Didn't we just have this conversation about a lot of insiders and whatever as to what they knew, didn't know, and a disclosure of such? So just curiosity in the process of what's the next shoe to drop. But in the interim, maybe Brandon Ingram becomes a Clipper after all. He and Grady Dick.
2: Reached on the battlefield of the Nebuchadnezzar, we had Adam Silver say this when it came to the rip.
1: Well, the other thing that I just wanted to make sure you rewound.
2: Who do you think is Joey Pants? Like, who do you think is Joey Pants that sabotage? Sorry, spoiler. Who's Joey Pants that's sabotaging the whole thing to make sure that everybody takes the blue pill and everything is and we don't find anything out about the Kawhi Leonard thing? Who's that? Who's Joey Pants?
1: I think they just realized there was a giant pile of money and a league that, remember all the gambling scandals and stuff that are still swirling. So they've gone to the background with these Los Angeles franchises front and center. By the way, the biggest winner in all of this, of what you just said, Kathy Engelbert, because you just made Adam Silver the greatest do-nothing commissioner. Which means she got bumped up in the power rankings and popped some champagne.
2: Yeah, he's not even getting involved in helping the WNBA, who is crying out for help with everything going on. I can't get involved. I can't even run the NBA. You want me to get into the WNBA? Come on, man. I can't do that.
1: Legitimately, though, if he really took matters, it's like, where does he start? I've got a gambling thing. I've got players, coaches, people that have been involved in that. I've got this whole Lakers debacle, this unraveling, and how bad does it get? We've got the Ballmer situation. I don't want to know what's behind door number two related to all of those because I got a bunch of other teams going, we really don't want to push this. It's like whenever we've had these lawsuits with the NFL, how much in the discovery process comes out to where you're like, yeah, we really opened Pandora's box here.
2: Exit out by the Fresca, exit Swollen Dome, Jason Smith, Mike Harmon live from the Fox Sports Radio Studios. More NBA on the way, but straight ahead, we got a big story out of college football, and we break down the two biggest stories of the day in the NFL. That's coming up next right here. 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
10: Fox Sports Radio, the Jason Smith Show, with my best friend, Mike Harmon. We're going to answer a big question tonight in baseball, Mike Harmon.
11: Okay.
10: Is an 11-1 lead in the ninth inning safe enough for Edwin Diaz?
11: Wow.
10: Right now, it's 11-3 mm-hmm. with one out in the ninth inning. Sorry. They didn't get the run. And another base hit. Bases loaded for the Rockies and still one out in the bottom of the ninth. Edwin Diaz coming in with an 11-1 lead. It is now 11-3 and the bases are loaded.
11: Yeah.
10: If they come back and win, making a winning pitcher out of Troy Johnson, who's an outfielder who pitched the ninth inning for the Rockies. And that's all you need to know. Troy Johnson, a position player, pitched the top of the ninth inning for the Rockies against the Dodgers, sent them out 1-2-3. Edwin Diaz is getting paid $20 million a year to close for the Dodgers, and he's pitched a third inning and given up three hits and a run.
11: Well, thought you'd give him a nice easy spot after a couple of days off. Giant lead, what could go wrong?
10: What could possibly go wrong?
11: And I'm not talking about that. Look, the game goes awry. Dave Roberts, we may watch his head explode. But just in general, it's like, all right, whatever confidence, little bit he may have still had. Chip away, and pitching in Colorado. Which, as we know, generally, that's not the elixir. And if you're Blake Snell, what are you feeling right now? I mean, you pitched well, but... Now you're watching the rest of the squad going, like, what am I doing? Wow.
10: 11-3, ninth inning, and not for nothing, but, like, it's 11-3 in the bottom of the ninth, and Edwin Diaz is one pitch away from walking a run in. Right? Like, that's where, like, at some point you have to say, if you're Dave Roberts, when do I get another pitcher up in the bullpen? Right? Like, am I going to have to get another guy up in the bullpen here? Like, really? You're saying that right now at 11th. Okay, bases, like, what's got to happen here? When do I get another guy up in the bullpen?
11: The only guy that could be sadder or angrier than anybody that's waiting for this Diaz fiasco potentially to end is the way my White Sox just lost.
10: Oh, buddy, I'm sorry about that.
11: Your guy, Pete Crow Armstrong,
10: hit
11: a two-run home run that may never be found.
10: Yeah, oh, I'm sorry.
11: Because I was really excited. Top of 10, Montgomery draws a walk after, with the count 2-2, the pitcher thought he got the strikeout and started pumping his fist and doing the whirly bird, running off. No, he challenged and was wrong. Went full count, walked, bases loaded, ground out from Peters to end the inning quietly. And then we see this monster blast. So, yeah, it's a lot of pain in the baseball world right now. Pain, yeah, unless you're a Rockies fan. Because you're starting to say, we believe.
10: Yeah.
11: Yeah. Hey, he's already up to 20 pitches.
10: Let's go. 11-4 now is the lead for the Dodgers. But there are two outs in the ninth inning. So Diaz may escape, or you may have to get somebody else up in the bullpen. So to football we go. And, no surprise today. The first AP poll came out, top 25. Ohio State at the top. Oregon also there as well at number two. Not a lot of change in the top 25 from the coaches poll that came out last week. And look, there's not a lot of controversy here. There's not a lot of craziness with it. But I would just want to say this. Like, overwhelmingly, Ohio State is number one in the country. And you know what, Mike? Maybe this is me, so I'm in that kind of mood. Like, I would vote them number 25 just on general principle, because you had a $100 million roster last year. You had, what, five guys get taken in the top 20 of the NFL draft, and you couldn't even win the Big Ten. How is it going to get better this year? You had maybe the best roster that we've seen in college football in a decade, and not only did you not win the national championship, you didn't even win the Big Ten. So, yeah, I think just general principle, I would say, no, I'm not going to do this. I'm not going to give you any favors. Maybe you have to win your way up. I'm going to start you off at number 25.
11: No, I like that, out of spite. Now, that might be, I don't have a camera on you right now, so I don't know if Pam is holding you hostage
10: at this moment.
11: In your Michigan household
10: things. I've said this many times.
11: But, well, I mean, we also are still waiting for explanations of how Duke did win. With Knipple and Cooper Flagg.
10: But it's
11: you know, it's an epidemic in college sports. Oregon hot on their tails, just what, 75 points behind in this poll. Georgia, Notre Dame, Texas round out your top five. Indiana, your defending champion, just like in the coaches poll, sixth. But, yeah, you're Ohio State.
10: Well, you're replacing Mendoza. You're replacing the Heisman Trophy winner. I get that.
11: Google me, I win. Okay? Nobody was talking about Fernando Mendoza coming out of their playoff run the year before they went undefeated last year. It was, it's this guy from Cal. Let's see what happens.
10: You were talking more about Carlos Mendoza. Yeah, no, that's true.
11: No, that is true. But, yeah, I like your Ohio State theory. Based on the spending. We factor that in. I don't know how big the coefficient is on that piece of the algorithm and that formula, but I dig what you're laying down. You make a lot of money and spend a lot of money in a, as a program, and you fall short of expectations, you lose and have to climb and battle your way back up the rankings. I kind of dig that.
10: Yeah, I like that. I like that. If you fail that much, you have to win your way back in. I'll start you off. I'm not going to start you out of the top, but I'm going to send you a message and put you at number 25.
11: A challenge match. Yeah, I mean, that's
10: 100%.
11: It.
10: 100%. Yeah. Now, elsewhere in football, right, the two biggest, I would say, injury stories. I guess, we feel fortunate that after the first week of the NFL, the two biggest injuries seem minor. Two running backs, two of the best running backs in the NFL, one that has been there for a couple of years, one we're expecting to be great this year. Coming off of week one, we got time to get to the quarterbacks. Breece Hall going to miss some time for the Jets with a groin injury. And Jeremiah Love going to miss a little bit of time with a high ankle sprain, suffered in his, 28 carries he had for the Cardinals in their first game the other night? Was it 28 carries for 147 yards preseason game? Let's do that. No reason to have double-digit carries, yet he does. Look, the guy, he looks like he's going to be Adrian Peterson. That's a lot of what he looks like when he runs, mm-hmm. and he is an absolute superstar. And the Cardinals are going to say, finally, we have an identity. This is our guy. This is excitement. This is what's going to sell football in the desert 15 years after Kurt Warner got us to the Super Bowl, right? This is what's going to do it. And I know that both of these injuries seem minor. I'm not going to be someone that's going to tell you the sky is falling. But for Love, the first one I'm going to tell you is that he's going to be out a while. This high ankle sprain is not something where suddenly you're going to see him for week one. If you're the Cardinals, you understand this year. You want to make sure he's healthy. High ankle sprains take a little bit. You don't want to rush him into the NFL back week one and have him get hurt a little bit more. Now, the good news is high ankle sprains, it's not something that as long as you sit out long enough, you give it time enough to heal, you'll come back, you'll be 100%. It's not something that digs at you. But to see him, to think he's coming back week one, there's no way. In fact, if we see Jeremiah Love before October, I'll be surprised. This guy is everything. He is your present, your future. He's a ghost of Christmas past, a ghost of Christmas present, ghost of Christmas future. He's everything, man. He's Bob Cratchit eating Cornish hens on Christmas Day. He is everything. I'll be surprised if we see him before October. You need to make sure that this high ankle sprain heals. We're already in the later part of August. Really, there's no need to rush him back, right? There's no need to rush him back. You know where you're playing. You know where you're at. This guy is so special. He looks like he's going to be really special. Again, October is when I look to see him. So it's going to be a while. And I again, September, I don't think that's realistic, but it's October. That's when we're going to see him for the first time.
11: Average draft position was 14th among running backs heading into the injury diagnosis. The other thing you have is you have depth at that position. You brought in Algier and you still have James Conner, so there's no need to rush back. You know what their season is. The over-under's 3.5 wins. Yes, you can surpass that, but by how much? Jacoby Brissett will eventually get traded and sent away. But in this day and age, right, medical marvels, we never cease to amaze us as to what guys can do. I mean, in Chicago, I got my Ozzie Trapillo coming back from his ruptured patellar tendon injury, and that was just 7 months ago. So, I mean, maybe you sleep in a hyperbaric chamber, you get the right treatment, you get a couple of shamans to work over you. I mean, and maybe you can get back on for week one, but there's absolutely no need as you're trying to establish something new there in the desert. LeFleur needs to exercise patience.
10: Joni loves Chachi LeFleur. The other thing, and not just because it's my team, but just I know, Breece Hall with a groin injury. Right. I know Aaron Glenn wanted to downplay it. Look, I get it. And luckily for the Jets, you have Braylon Allen, mm-hmm. who is a phenomenal young running back that as long as he is healthy, things are what this guy is an absolute train. Like, I love the kid. But, like, I know you're not worried about Breece Hall, but tell me the last time a guy had a groin injury or some kind of hamstring injury, some kind of soft tissue injury in the preseason, and it did not affect him throughout the entire year. Doesn't happen. When guys get hurt, these soft tissue injuries in training camp, this dogs them the entire season. They'll be good for a couple of weeks. Then it's going to aggravate it. They'll be out. Then they'll come back. They're never going to be themselves. I saw this news today, and I know the Jets are putting this spin on it. That, oh, yeah, Breece Hall. No, I saw this, and I said, great. He's going to be diminished this year. Luckily, the Jets have somebody else. Because there's no time where a guy gets a groin injury in the summer, and everything is fine. And, oh, you look at him back. No trace of the groin injury. Those soft tissue, those groin, those hamstrings, they stay around. And it's not going to cost him the season, but what's he going to play in, 12 games, 11 games? Is he going to be the same guy, the guy they're paying him all this money to be? It's not going to happen. So already I know that's how this year is going to go.
11: All about being twitchy, but what do we talk about preseason being? You're trying to sell hope. So you're not going to say, hey, we won't see him for 2 months. No, you're going to say we're optimistic that this non-contact injury that felled him is going to be remedied quickly. By the way, over there's Allen, and let me tell you about something else we got going on here. You liked the quarterback last week, right? No, Klubnik. And look at Garrett Wilson showing out for you, ladies and gentlemen. I mean, you do classic Vegas misdirection with whatever else you can do, but there's no reason to give Jets fans any dire news at this point. You're still
10: I'm just saying, hope. Mike, we're a lot stronger mentally than you think. Okay, we can take news like this. We're used to news like this. This is how it goes.
11: No, but
10: this
11: started
10: is what the season's going
11: to
10: be for Breece Hall.
11: But before he went down with this injury, there started to be a little, it's kind of like with the Commanders a little bit, there started to be these thought pieces of being able to outperform. I've seen some theories that would somehow get the Jets into wild card contention. I really want to live on that plane that a lot of these articles are putting together. But it's just that idea, Jason, of if you're getting that groundswell of support of going, all right, they're at least liking what we're putting together here. The last thing, our starting running back that we just paid is down indefinitely. You can't do that to the people.
10: No. We're getting closer to Arch Manning. That's what we're getting closer to, closer to Arch Manning.
11: Oh, you are not there's no way you're running past the Dolphins.
10: Closer to Arch. You never know. Mike, you never know. Nah. Don't you know? Hey, when those teams get together, throw the record books out the window. Yeah, you never know. You never know. Exit Albata Fresca, exit Swollen Dome, the Jason Smith Show with my best friend, Mike Harmon. Time now to find out what's trending in the wide world of sports with special delivery, Steve DeSager. Steve, if I got this right now, the Dodgers and Rockies is 11-11 in the ninth inning, and Diaz has given up 9 runs. Do I have that right?
2: I believe Diaz was under the impression that if the Rockies just came within 3 at the end, that he would get credit for a save, for finally getting the 3rd out of
11: facing
2: the
11: potential tying run.
2: No, yeah, Dodgers 11-5 the final at Colorado. And can I mention that Shohei Ohtani and Pete Crow Armstrong have a great MVP battle going on right now? They were both incredible tonight. In Colorado, Ohtani had 2 home runs, 4 hits, 4 runs scored. Meanwhile, the Cubs had tied their game in the ninth against the White Sox, and it was Pete Crow Armstrong leading off the bottom of the 10th. John Shambi, the call on Marquee Cubs TV.
3: That's to right. That's back. It's gone. Ball game. PCA.
2: He had hit a leadoff homer in this game as well, so he winds up with 2 long balls, including that game winner. 7-5 in 10 innings. The Cubs beat the White Sox. PCA with 30 homers, 30 steals in the season as well. He went 4-for-5 with 3 RBIs. Yankees pitcher Carlos Rodon will come off the injured list to start Tuesday. The Yankees second in the AL East, now 6 games behind Tampa Bay. Rays won at home 7-6 against Baltimore. Saved to Brian Barker. The All-Star has 35 saves this year. That leads the majors. And by the way, Yankee pitcher Max Fried was placed on the IL. 4 elbow bone bruise, they say. Minnesota beat Atlanta 4-2 with 4 runs in the first. Mets over San Diego 2-1 with 2 runs in the first. The Mets have won 10 of their last 13 games. The sale of the Padres was approved unanimously by MLB team owners. The sale price is $3.9 billion. Minority owners for the Padres now include Joey and Jesse Buss. In the NBA, the Buss family said it's selling its stake in the Lakers, so Jeannie Buss cannot remain as team governor. However, her attorney later today demanded a retraction of the trust's statement. At least 4 of the 6 Buss children have to vote yes to sell their family share, and apparently 5 of the 6 voted to sell today. The 2 new majority owners would now own nearly 85% of the Lakers' total, pending league approval. There is 1 WNBA game tonight. Recent expansion team Golden State is winning again, up 66-48 over Dallas with about 8 minutes to go. This would put the Golden State Valkyries at 25-9 in college football. Ohio State is preseason number 1 in the AP poll. Saints rookie wide receiver Jordan Tyson could miss about 2 months with a hamstring injury. There's a report from Jordan Schultz tonight that the Colts are signing wide receiver Keenan Allen. Giants wide receiver Malik Nabers returned to team drills for the first time since last year's torn ACL, although he was wearing the red non-contact jersey. Washington will reportedly cut kicker Jake Moody, which would give the job to undrafted rookie Drew Stevens from Iowa. And LIV Golf canceled its championship weekend that was scheduled for later this month. So,
10: but they're doing fine. They'll be fine. That's right. Don't worry about it.
2: I thought it was nothing to see here, people.
10: Yeah.
2: Please return to your homes and houses of worship. No, its season will be ending with this weekend's event outside Indianapolis. John Rahm already clinched a 3rd straight individual season title. Saudi funding for LIV Golf, you may have heard, after 5 years will no longer be available. Somehow that changes things. Back to you.
10: Thank you, Steve. Jason Smith, Mike Harmon, live from the Fox Sports Radio Studios. Coming up next, you know, I always say there's lots of jobs that I could do with zero training. After this weekend, one of the biggest stories in sports, I know there's another job I can do that I can help a lot of athletes at. That's next right here. Jason and Mike, Fox Sports Radio.
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10: Fox Sports Radio, the Jason Smith Show with my best friend, Mike Harmon. I normally like to say that I think there's lots of jobs I could be good for without any training. I mean, look, you're seeing this in the world now. Not to have training and stuff, you could take jobs and do well at it, right? It can happen.
0: Sure.
10: Lots of things I could do well. I'm going to add one other thing to it after this week, because it's about time. Then this is not a new phenomenon. This is something where, okay, we've seen this for a while now. It's about time we fix this, right?
0: Okay, because, I mean, at some point we have to have the full-on list of the jobs you've wanted to take over.
10: I mean, right. And the thing is, the good news is that all these jobs I have, like, it's not like I need these jobs and I need to do them full-time. Like, I can do them for a little while, succeed at them, and then move on to my next job.
0: Okay, right? get things stabilized. And then walk away. Okay.
10: Yes, exactly. That's what I would do. Hey, I got you going. Now you got to do it yourself, right?
0: In all these other industries, you're like Gordon Ramsay coming to fix up a kitchen.
10: Yeah, except I'm not going to be as, am I going to be as belligerent as he likes to be?
0: You have to be. It's part of the bit.
10: I have to really curse at people.
0: Yeah, because you got to make content out of it, too. It's got to have multiple purposes to build your brand and reputation.
10: All right. Smith's Kitchen. That's where you're being, right?
0: Well, all right.
10: All right. This is now, and I'm going to start with one person, and I'm going to expand it out. Okay. Like this is what I can be. Is my next job what I know I can teach? Is I can be the layup instructor for Angel Reese and WNBA players.
0: Wow!
10: I can be the layup instructor for Angel Reese specifically, fix all the bunnies that she misses, and you know, and then move on to some of the other players.
0: Right? Is there a place where I could bid to sit and watch a WNBA game starring Angel Reese with, say, like Rick Barry?
10: Oh boy, Rick Barry. I don't know. Rick Barry might not have the patience. I don't know, man. I mean, yesterday seeing Angel Reese blow the layup, the underneath the basket off of the missed shot with seconds to go, and just in the you see the mixtape from Angel Reese all the time of how many layups she misses, and you see the mixtape of all the, you know, why Caitlin Clark should have 5 more assists a game, and you see the easy layups that her teammates miss, and I go, man, that's one thing about the WNBA is that players really miss a lot of layups. And I don't understand why. I don't understand why they miss a lot of layups. But Angel Reese she's at the front of this. Like, how many times you have to see her go in with form that's questionable? And I go, I don't understand how she scores 12 or 15 points a game. I really don't. I'm like, how does she even score 12? You watch her offensive skills. She jumps off of both feet sometimes to go up to get a layup. I sit there and go, I remember the first day, like basketball practice week one, telling you when you go in, you step off your non-dominant foot, you in for your layup. Like, and I see this and I go, what the hell is going on here, man? Like, I think I can make some money at that.
0: She's up to 15.6 points per game to go with her 12 rebounds.
10: I don't know how that many points in the rebounds.
0: I mean, this wasn't even a game where she stumbled into a three-pointer, which happens every now and again. But 11 misses is what they tagged her with yesterday. And because, you know, you could talk about the double-double in the box score, the 15-14, everybody gets excited. 6 assists. It's you know, some of it was very good. She rebounded from a slow start, had a great viral moment. But, yes, the layup inconsistency across the league led by Angel Reese is perplexing. There's just no other way to describe it.
10: You know, I get when I see that and see that Angel Reese scores 15 a game, I go, how did Caitlin Clark and Asia Wilson only score 26, 27? How do they only score 10 more points a game than she does?
0: Well,
10: I don't get that.
0: Well, if you grab the shot chart,
10: scoring 40 a game.
0: Yeah, but grab the shot chart. They're actually shooting jump shots. She does occasionally. She had 2 3-point attempts yesterday.
10: She gets a lot of stuff under the basket and rebounds and meebounds and all. And I understand that. But I'm like, when I said, how do all those buckets average up to 15 a game? And yet you see some of the players. Yeah, I'm at 25. How are you only 5 more buckets a game than she? That's ridiculous. I say Asia Wilson should have 40 a game if that was the case.
0: Yeah, some of it, I think, goes to, you know, the eye test. You're so disenchanted and saddened by the missed layups that you forget when there's a make in between them.
10: Yeah. And look, and I'll also tell you this, right, outside of this, because, you know, actually, you know, then I could teach layups and I can make a lot of money at it. Because then all of a sudden players will start making money, making layups. But for everybody who says, because you saw the meme yesterday, Angel Reese misses that layup. They miss another shot at the buzzer. And you see the video of Caitlin Clark walking behind Angel Reese laughing, right? And you say, oh, wow.
0: That was
10: Dylan's
0: whatever, stuff, man.
10: Whatever you may hear from either of them, Caitlin Clark and Angel Reese are not cool. They are not cool. That is, they can say, oh, yeah. No, they are not cool, right? That's not absolutely, there is absolutely no way they are cool. Look, I don't know how many players Caitlin Clark is cool with in the W in and of itself, but I know Caitlin Clark and Angel Reese, they are not cool. They are not cool with each other.
0: There's look, no we're in chapter, what is this, 5? When we go back to college, chapter 5, chapter 6 of, villain origin stories and sequels and whatever else. It's like a barnstorming tour. I mean, whatever you want to call it. And the league just hopes it stays for a long time because that was one hell of a game.
10: Oh, terrific game. Going to overtime with it, you know, those two missed shots going in. Like it was a terrific game. It was great theater. But yeah, no. They are not cool. They are not cool. Not at all. Exit out by the Fresca, exit Swollen Dome. Jason Smith, Mike Harmon, live from the Fox Sports Radio Studios. Coming up next, what one MLB manager had to say about his team following their lackluster play. Fox. We are Fox Sports.
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16: Scored. The Cubs came back to win in 10 innings over the White Sox 7-5. The Cubbies' Pete Crow Armstrong with 2 home runs, including the game winner. He went 4-for-5 at the plate, 3 RBIs. Boston beat Arizona 11-1. The Diamondbacks play star second baseman Ketel Marte on the restricted list. He didn't show up, dealing with a personal issue, according to the team. Philadelphia beat Miami 6-5. Winning pitcher Christopher Sanchez is now 16-4. Tampa Bay edged Baltimore 7-6. The Yankees are off. Yankees pitcher Carlos Rodon will come off the IL to start Tuesday, but pitcher Max Fried was placed on the injured list with an elbow bone bruise. I'm Steve DeSager.
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27: Well, Edwin Diaz was able to survive the ninth inning for the Dodgers. Yay. You win 11-1 lead. You win 11-5. We'll get to that in a second. But I just want to say this, because this is, you know...
10: Major League Baseball tonight, right? One of the big games. Mets beat the Padres 2-1, mainly because Carson Bench does something. I don't know the last time I've seen this in baseball ever. He throws out a runner at the plate twice in the same inning. The Mets wind up winning 2-1, right? Big headline tonight in Major League Baseball. Mets are playing well, and you know, here they are now, and you know, look what happened all the time. Let me just say this. The Mets are why, when things are bad with your manager, you move on from them. You don't wait for them to get better. You don't think that, oh, we could be moving on a little bit too soon. You know, you don't second-guess yourself. When you have enough evidence that, well, maybe this manager is not right for this team, you move on right away. Because it doesn't matter if the next manager you come in is going to be the guy coming in with, hey, I have a great system that's going to work out. I know it's going to, this is going to what's fix the starting pitching. Sometimes it's just as simple as changing the energy, right? And coming off of last year, Mets have this horrendous end of the year last year where they blow a playoff berth, and I don't know how Carlos Mendoza comes back, but he does. Okay. But they lose 12, 13 in a row in April. Okay, time for him to go. Clearly it's not working. But no, they let him sit around for another 2 months, and the Mets sit there 15 games under 500 before they finally fire him and let him go. Meanwhile, the Phillies, who said, you know, we actually have a better manager that's won division titles than Rob Thompson. We're not playing well. No, we're going to get rid of him, and Don Mattingly's going to get the job. Well, look at what happened. The Phillies did so much right after they got rid of Rob Thompson. Doesn't mean that Don Mattingly is a better manager than Rob Thompson. Doesn't matter. I'm not saying that these guys are coming in this manner, but when you change that energy, whatever was going wrong with the team was going wrong. You want to make sure you get it right. So now the Phillies got it right, and they played themselves immediately back into playoff positioning. Immediately. They started playing it right. It was like, boy, maybe it really was Rob Thompson's fault. And where the Phillies sit right now is in the second wild card, and they lead it by a game. Right, so the Phillies make the move, but the Mets sit back, don't do anything, and when they finally fire Mendoza, Andy Green comes in. He's going to go back to the front office next year. Okay, that's great, but the Mets are one game over 500. Has he done anything crazy? Has he done anything that I'm whatever Mendoza was doing, I'm going the other way? No, he hasn't, but for whatever reason, look at how well the Mets are playing. This is why, when your manager has shown that he's taken the team as far as they can go, it's time for a new manager. And I don't know why more teams want to sit back and think, well, we want to stick with this guy a little bit longer. Let's see. If the Mets had done this 2.5 months ago, maybe they're sitting around, I don't know, maybe they're 4 or 5 games out of a wild card berth, other teams too. But I just know, looking at the Phillies and what they did, 10 games over 500, boy, that was fantastic, right? That was absolutely fantastic what they did. And I look at this and I go, man, this is why you don't stick around with a manager when he's shown you that, I don't know, I there's nothing else I can do with this team. I can't bring us anywhere. I've maxed out. It's time to move on.
0: That's always the curiosity, right? When's that, you know, hold, okay, forget it, let's unleash hell kind of moment and make the big change? Because with all the money that had been spent, I understand the reticence. It's like, all right, the players are going to respond at some point, right? This is going to turn at some point, and then it doesn't. It's kind of like watching Kyle Tucker in the outfield. Eventually, he's going to make a play, right? He dropped another fly ball, by the way, that
10: yeah, the that, was that not,
0: led
10: yeah.
0: to chaos.
10: Eventually, but Edwin Diaz is going to get... No, that didn't go well either.
0: But they got the W, and they breathe a sigh of relief. But look, the Mets are now just, what, 10 games back in the wild card? 7-3
10: over,
0: in their last 10. I mean, it's only 12 games
10: that,
0: under 500. Come on, buddy. We got a lot of baseball. We got 6 weeks. Now you got to jump 7 teams to get there.
10: Yeah, no, of course.
0: But, I mean, the opportunity presents itself. But it goes back to something we've talked about a lot in all walks of life, whatever else. The energy's not there, and the why is always there of, you know, it does this make me happy? Does it make me money? It's an old Adam Carolla podcast line that he threw up when he first started doing stuff. Like, the answer to both of those is decidedly no. You move on. Likewise, have we exhausted every permutation of rosters? Yes. Is it helping us? No. Okay, move on.
10: Now, to a team that actually is playing for something, we can talk about tonight and the Dodgers escaping. With escaping a game they led 11-1 after 8 innings. Why is that? Well, because Edwin Diaz came in the bottom of the 9th inning. Well, when are we ever going to get a safer spot to get him working well and looking pretty good? Nope. Diaz comes in, gets out of the inning. The Dodgers win the game, but not before he gives up 4 hits and 3 runs. His ERA still sits at 11.85. This is the Dodgers' closer. Dave Roberts made a lot of headlines yesterday questioning the Dodgers' play and how they have to start playing better, right? That bad weekend series against the Brewers. The Brewers are the best record in the majors, best record in the National League. And Dave Roberts got a little mad. Hey, we got to hit, we got to pitch, we got to do all these things. And I get that, and I understand him doing this. But everything is still fine. I mean, this is not anything that is worth, that is alarming for the Dodgers. Yes, Kyle Tucker stinks, and everybody that missed out on Kyle Tucker is glad you're not paying him $60 million a year, but everything is fine for, it still is fine for the Dodgers. It's August. It's August in the year after the Dodgers are coming off of back-to-back World Series titles. There is zero sense of urgency. That's the deal for the Dodgers. There's zero sense of urgency. It's not like they're stuck in the middle of the wild card round and boy, they got to really pick it up if they want to get. No, they've been leading the NL West for so long. They have zero sense of urgency. They played great for the first 3.5 months of the year, and now they've had a bad stretch. Well, guess what? The Dodgers won the World Series the last couple of years. They've had bad stretches where for the better part of 25 or 30 games, they were a 500-ish team. It happens, and it especially happens. Yes, it's fat cat syndrome, but that's how it goes. Even for a team like the Dodgers, you win two World Series in a row, you get to August, it's okay. Let us know when the playoffs start. This is going to be a different Dodger team in October. Doesn't matter if they don't have the best record in the National League. It is a different team. Now, the bullpen is still going to be an issue, right? Because you know you're not, you can tell you're not going to be able to trust Edwin Diaz. No matter what he does the rest of the year, you're not going to be able to trust him as a closer, and you are going to be piecemealing things along when you get to the playoffs. But that's a normal baseball situation you have to deal with. It's an occupational hazard of getting to the playoffs. Everybody's got a weak link. Like, what do other teams have to worry about going forward? We're in the playoffs. Our team, our starting pitching's not as strong. The bottom half of our lineup is not as strong. These are baseball things. It's a baseball thing for the Dodgers where their bullpen, they're going to have to move it around. But overall, there's nothing wrong with them. This is a team that will flip the switch when it gets close to October. It's enough veterans. It's all guys that have won the World Series. I have absolutely zero concerns. This was just Dave Roberts doing his job, saying, well, if I'm not doing anything, what are they paying me for? So I got, hey, guys, we got to pick it up. Yeah, thanks, Skip. Appreciate that. That's great. But right now, I mean, really, I don't see anything happening now that's going to make me say, oh, the Dodgers are in trouble once we get to the playoffs. That's just not happening.
0: When you look at it, the way they've managed and played in the last couple of postseasons, again, a lot of anxious moments, a lot of woulda, coulda, shouldas. Drop fly balls, guys not covering first base, massive home runs from secondary, tertiary, I don't even know what's after that in terms of my English language, to get us down into the depths of your roster to hit home runs to get you to World Series glory. I mean, we've seen it. But the expectation for the Dodgers is not winning 105, 110, whatever games. Yes, you might have bet that in the markets in the preseason, but the reality is they don't care. Win the division. Now, there's a little concern that because of the series loss to the Brewers, that any potential tiebreaker there goes out the window. It's something Dave Roberts had to address yesterday. But overall, guys are going to have their swoons, right? Mookie Betts has started to hit a little bit. You're starting to see Shohei Ohtani, it seems, motivated by this one-on-one battle with PCA. So his bat has picked up here the last couple of weeks. They still hope to get him back on the mound, but we'll see what happens there. But you got Blake Snell back. He had another great start tonight, right, since coming back, exactly like he did a year ago when he started pitching in August. Here we go. Ramp him up again. So you'll be able to move the chess pieces on the board a little bit differently, but the expectation is with the salaries, the star power, whatever, they're supposed to win every game, don't you know?
10: Yeah, and look, and I get that we hold them to a higher value because they are the Dodgers, but doesn't mean they don't have the same problems everybody else does, right? Yeah, you get some teams that surge in August because why? Because they've had craptastic April, May, June, July. Oh, suddenly we got to pick it up a little bit now. Like, I get it. Like, tell me something with the Dodgers where you can say, boy, it's a systematic failure. It's something going on with them that just they're not going to be able to come back from. Again, up until a week and a half ago, they had the best record in Major League Baseball. They lead the NL West by 8 games. They're 24 games over 500. They have the best run differential in Major League Baseball. Like, there's nothing more than just when the calendar turns to October, the Dodgers turn the calendar just as good as anybody else. Watch, magically, Kyle Tucker will start hitting. It's going to be awesome. Look at Tucker. This is great. Shohei Ohtani's arm will feel great. He'll be able to come out of the bullpen and close games, whatever. I mean, Edwin Diaz Diaz is still going to stink because that's not changing. But everything else is going to magically get better because there's only so much you can do. But everything else magically is going to get
0: better. Yeah, there's two things. One thing is generally don't call a guy the closer. Just say he's the guy that happens to be closing this game.
10: Yeah, seems to be he's the guy pitching the ninth inning tonight.
0: Well, I mean, because there's been a lot the last couple of weeks, and I'm sure our friends over on AM570 LA Sports after this one fielding a lot more calls about what the hell's wrong with this guy and calling for Tanner Scott, who they wanted sent out of the country or sent into outer space a year ago, right? All of that. So closers. The other is you would say Kyle Tucker will start to hit. Will that also happen in Dodger Stadium? 275 average away from Dodger Stadium for tonight's game. He's got a batting average that rivals mine at home.
10: Yeah, now, for all the teams that want to look at their off seasons and go, man, we blew it here. We should have brought this guy. We should have had this. We should have. Look, and now the Mets are looking going, hey, look, PCA might be the MVP, and Pete Alonso's going to hit 35 home runs and knock in 110 runs and all I get. At least you didn't sign Edwin Diaz and you didn't sign Kyle Tucker. Okay, not all players that you didn't get shouldn't be celebrated as a win. Like I'm walking around going, man, I didn't spend that money on Kyle Tucker. That is a win. That is a huge win. Sometimes like the in fantasy, what's the big thing people always say in fantasy? The best trades are the ones you don't make. Because you get emotional about a player who stinks for his third straight week and you make a bad trade and suddenly you're saying, why did I do that? The best trades are always the ones you don't make. Sometimes the best signings in Major League Baseball are the guys you miss out on. And it's okay to have some bad off-season headlines, some hot stove, boy, this team needed to do more and I don't know why they didn't do more going into the season. I'd rather have that than middle of the year going, boy, they got to give people away and are looking for next year. So again, sometimes the best signings are the guys you don't get. And man, everybody that was in on Kyle Tucker, they're seeing each other right now going, man, we were really close on that guy.
0: Hey.
10: Oh man, we were really close on getting him. That was, oh boy, did the Dodgers help us out with that.
0: This is, as a White Sox fan, we were always the mystery team.
10: Yeah.
0: We could have had that guy, and a lot of those guys ended up being multiple MVP winners.
10: For
0: so.
10: Sure. Yeah. And a lot of those guys turned out to be Kyle Tucker, right? Like, that's kind of how it goes.
0: Again, yeah. Here's your laugh of the day, though. So I go to this shop yesterday, right? My local card shop. I needed to pick up a couple of boxes, right? Supply boxes.
10: You go there every day. You're like Kramer.
0: No, I go.
10: I go about once every two weeks. Kramer spends at Jerry's apartment.
0: No, about once every two weeks.
10: Every day. Don't you tell me you go there every day.
0: No, not
10: basically.
0: Every day.
10: Okay. But
0: So I go and I pick up storage boxes, and I buy a pack of this new Topps product that came out. And get a Dodger, cool. And then there's a Kyle Tucker, and the kid goes, "Oh, that's a cool card." I'm like, you know what? You can have it. It was a Will Smith. I go, but here's the thing, you got to take the Kyle Tucker too. And his dad just started laughing. I go, no, you want the Will Smith? You got to take the Kyle Tucker too.
10: You got to have that one. No.
0: You take one Dodger, you're getting them both here, pal.
10: You want this great stud? You got to take this bad contract. You're gonna take the rest of the money we're paying Robinson Cano. All right, fine. I'll do it. Okay. Exit Albata Fresca. Exit Swollen Dome. Jason Smith. Mike Harmon live from the Fox Sports Radio studios. Don't forget our Best Of podcast goes up right after the show is over. iTunes, iHeartRadio app, wherever you get your podcast from. Our content goes up again about 10 minutes after we get done. 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Well, coming up next, a big story out of the NBA I didn't think had more legs to it. And not only do they have more legs, I think it's growing legs. That's next right here. Jason and Mike, Fox.
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22: Yeah, this song is dedicated
23: is good, Charlotte,
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22: To everyone who's ever been caught.

0: John Cena.
1: I didn't think this story had any more legs to it. I thought it was over. Well, this part of it, this part of the story. But instead, it seems to be growing legs like it's Darth Maul after he gets cut in half. Now I got a spider's legs.
2: Oh, that's
1: now I got
2: good.
1: Eight legs. I went from two legs to eight legs. I am growing legs, man. This is a thing. I want, you know, just think about that. Would I been, if they told me when I was, you know, 12, 13, 14 years old, they said, mm-hmm. okay, we have an operation for you. Okay, what is it? We're going to cut your legs off. Ooh, I don't like that. But, it's completely safe. And I can guarantee you that we're going to put you and you're going to have spider's legs. Mm-hmm. You're going to be faster and do everything a spider can do. Like, if you guaranteed me that everything would be fine, nothing would, I'd have no complications, anything else, like, would I take that? Like, would I take getting, instead of just having regular legs, would I have spider's legs? And I don't know, I think I might have said yes to that.
2: Well, I mean, then you legitimately would have claim to being Spider-Man.
1: Yeah, well, first I'd really be Spider-Man.
2: And you could really fight. What's that?
1: Would I be able to climb up buildings? I guess I would, right? I mean, spiders can
2: do
1: that.
2: Well, I mean, I guess so, yeah.
1: All right, okay.
2: I don't know, that's in the song, right?
1: Sure. Sure, yeah, it does whatever a spider can. That's right. Yeah, that's just whatever a spider can, sure.
2: If all of a sudden you're a spider on your shoulder, spider on your head, I mean, you could do all those things.
1: Would that have hurt me or helped me dating? Like, would that have hurt my dating life or helped my dating life?
2: Well, I don't know of the... I haven't done a lot on the mating habits of spiders.
1: Well, I look at it this way. Like, remember Teen Wolf?
2: Yeah.
1: Okay, like, Michael J. Fox is, you know, a normal kid, right?
2: But yeah.
1: Then turns into a werewolf. And apparently, you know, the town knows it. Everybody
2: sure.
1: knows it. And he starts dating the hottest girl in the school. Like, okay, that did well. But he was a werewolf. Like, I mean, he turned into a werewolf. Like,
2: well, it's a powerful creature. You know, a spider does not do the same right? thing. Except unless you're hanging out with Hagrid. Then you're a big-ass spider.
1: I don't know, man. But, like, I'll be the only... thing in the world that was like half human, half spider. I gotta think, like, that's gotta be, I gotta have a niche somewhere. It's not like just
2: well, I mean, that's certainly a certain a subgenre of film somewhere for you.
1: Okay, all right. I just mean overall, like, when I hey, here's Spider-Man Jason Smith on the red carpet with Jennifer Lopez. Like, I mean, would that happen? Like, would that be great with that? I mean, I don't know.
2: Yeah, no, it's
1: all right.
2: I like that you went to J-Lo. In my feed today was a video of her 80-year-old mom dancing to at some award show.
1: Okay.
2: And saying, we've got Jennifer Lopez for at least another 25 years.
1: Sure. Okay. All right. I just wonder about that. Like, would that help or hurt? Like, I got a feeling, friend-wise, everybody would want to be my friend.
2: No, sure.
1: But dating-wise,
2: sure.
1: would that really... I got to think it would help, right? Like, yeah, I mean, I'm dating Spider-Man.
2: Look,
1: right?
2: you got to understand, right? It's changing up your profile, literally and figuratively, which means it, you know, it's going to be a different subsection of people that are attracted to the spider in you.
1: Yeah, I mean,
2: and you got to be okay with that. I mean,
1: if I got married, it would be separate bedrooms because, you know, there's no way. I mean, I would need to spread out with the eight legs. I think that's got to be one bed. You know, I don't think that could happen.
2: Well, I think that's to be negotiated. But
1: these separate rooms, like when your grandparents get to be like eight in their 80s, like, I can't take so and so snoring. My room is over here. Their room is over there. I get a good night's sleep now. That's what happens.
2: Yeah, my understanding is that's happening earlier and earlier in relationships.
1: Oh, boy.
2: it's like to bring Kramer back in. When
1: sure.
2: Sarah Silverman was on,
1: uh-huh.
2: you scream in your sleep.
1: So, from being a real life Spider-Man to there's no great segue. This crazy story involving the Lakers, speaking of having legs to it. Last week, Mark Walter, who bought the Lakers 9 months ago, decides to sell them, makes $2.5 billion in profit, also being investigated for some crimes that, boy, are really serious. Maybe needed to liquidate to get money fast, could be facing as much as $20 billion in penalties. You thought it was over. Okay, well, he sold the team, and Josh Kushner and Bob Iger are the new owners, and that's how it's going to be. Not so fast, my friend, in the words of Lee Corso. Lakers now governor, Jeannie Buss, remember when the team was sold, when the Buss family sold to Mark Walter, the agreement was she would stay on as governor of the Lakers, and she'd stay running the day-to-day for at least 5 years. Okay, I don't know that I would have done that, but okay. She was going to run the team for 5 years. But now this team is sold again, and a statement put out by the Buss family today. Remember, Jeannie Buss has four brothers and sisters that they all have been fighting for control of the Lakers for so long. A statement by the family says they have decided to sell their remaining Buss family trust shares to the Bob Iger Group as part of the ongoing transaction. When this happens, Jeannie Buss would not be able to be the governess anymore because she would own 0% of the team. Okay, all right, well, this is what's going to happen. We thought this was inevitable. Oh, no, no, no, no. Jeannie Buss, according to reports, is contesting her siblings' vote to sell the family's remaining 17.8% share of the Lakers. And she now says that that was illegal. The brothers and sisters say they have the right to sell based on a tag-along provision that was included in the previous sale. So now this is a messy succession-like situation that just feels like this is a clown show that's going to get extended by years and years and years, right? Like, I mean, anytime something with the Lakers sale comes up, you see succession trend, right? It's like, mm-hmm. You know what can even say, you know, this reminds me of the real-life succession. No, we've seen that now. We've done that. It's like saying Ryan Fitzpatrick's a smart quarterback. We've seen that. We've done it. We know, right? It is. It is real-life succession, and it just makes the Lakers and the Buss family, it's just embarrassing for them that this is what they're going through, that the family couldn't get along with each other, and all the inside Lakers reports when the team was sold that other members of the family, the brothers that were scouts for a long time, were left out, and Jeannie was making all these decisions, and she made the decisions and pushed the rest of the family out. Now you have the rest of the family saying, oh, blank us, blank you, we're voting to sell, and you're out, Jeannie. You're not going to get to run the Lakers anymore. You're done now. If we can't do it, you're not doing it. And it's just a clown show. It's an absolute clown show. It's enough that the Lakers, the optic of the Buss family, has taken such a hit over the course of the past 15 years, right? Since Dr. Jerry Buss passed and passed the team along and passed the team along to his kids, it's been what is happening, right? Like, again, it's been a comedic show. It's been a clown show. What are we doing? Who's running the team? Is Rich Paul running the team? Is Jeannie Buss running the team? Is Jay Moore running the team? What are we getting? Like, we don't know. And it's just, it's taken this legacy down so many pegs. And if I could give one bit of advice to Jeannie Buss, I would say, Jeannie, walk away from this now. All you're going to do is continue to tarnish the legacy and the Buss and the name the Buss family in NBA circles. Because now what you are going to be known for is, this is why teams should be sold. Why you can't pass a team on to your children, because they can't get along and they'll fight for it. This wasn't, hey, I'm leaving the team to my oldest daughter and my son will also help, or I'm leaving the team to my son and my younger daughter's going to help. This is five siblings that couldn't get along, that Dr. Benew couldn't get along. And this is it's been an absolute mess. And all you're going to do with continuing to push forth this, oh, they can't sell the team, I get to stay on as governess for a while and all this, it's embarrassing. And I'm sorry, but you decided to sell the team. This is what goes along with, you have to accept all of the things that go along with selling the team and removing yourself from control. You didn't have to, but you decided to sell the team. All the stuff with the Buss family, whatever drama there was, you decided to sell. So now you don't get to call the shots anymore. The best thing you can do is to keep whatever image of the Buss family you have left intact and walk away from this, because everybody's got money. Everybody's got all kinds of money. He made all kinds of money selling the Lakers. It's generational wealth for the next four, five, six generations. What do you really need to do here? What do you really need to do? And again, I go back to Jeannie Buss. You want to run the Lakers. You sold the team. Like, I don't see what the win here is other than I want to make sure that my siblings don't get the better of me. And the siblings are saying, I want to make sure our sister doesn't get the best of us. No one's going to win this. No one is going to win it. All is going to be a continued clown show as long as the story goes on.
2: Yeah, it is an interesting Machiavellian play, right? And you know, that goes on here in Battle of Supremacy, and which side, how much legalese. I mean, this could be mired down in legal documents forever. But we're talking about another, what, $2 billion or thereabouts, right? That's 17.8% that they still own. As we were talking about with Steve DeSager earlier, the sale of the Padres goes through, and you've got a couple of the Buss family as part of the ownership there. Do they need the liquidity? Is that part of the discussion here? I mean, there's just so much in the statements that have been issued on both sides from Jeannie Buss. You know, we're supposed to be the governor through 2030 and wanting to keep that title and power and prestige versus the, all right, we're done with this. We had a meeting. She didn't vote, but all of that to get us to this point today, right? You had the breakneck speed with which the sale went down. They alleged the, hey, within 72 hours, this all, not so fast, but just the Walter part is a whole other mess, but the family dynamics here at play are stranger than fiction. I mean, and that includes the Cade Hudson show that's about the Lakers.
1: Oh, yeah. Yeah, I mean, they don't need... This is one of those shows where they go, man, we don't need to really reach for plot lines like we're the Bear. Like, we have stuff that we can choose from. It's, too soon on the Bear? Wow. Too soon on that? Too soon.
2: I didn't really do a whole lot in that final season, but I mean, that's okay.
1: We have no plot. You know what we're just doing? We're going to show Carmy chopping up onions for 6 minutes, and that's going to be 6 minutes of one show. And then we're going to cut to onions, then onions for about 3 minutes, and that's the first act. That's
2: and in the background, you just keep hearing Raftery go, onions! Onions, like subliminally. Yeah.
1: But, you don't need a plot. Hey, we don't need to make anything up. Just go right off what's happening in real life. Yeah, no, we'll make the plots go off of there.
2: Yeah,
1: that's really what this is. Like, when this happened, and it's just, it's so much dysfunction. I don't know how they even operated as an organization, since Jeannie Buss took over. Like, I don't know how they got LeBron to show up, other than LeBron just saying, yeah, I want the Lakers brand. No, this is why when I say the Lakers getting sold for $12.5 billion, everybody needs to thank LeBron for this, because it wouldn't get sold for $12.5 billion without LeBron coming back, because the Lakers' optics, their reputation was in the toilet before LeBron came. It was the end of Kobe's era, and he was finishing playing. The team was terrible. They couldn't win more than 35 games in a season. The Lakers were abysmal, and there was no coming back from it. But LeBron decided to show up. A year and a half later, they win a championship, and he's kept them relevant. Now you're into the next, what is supposedly the next great level of the Lakers with Luka Doncic in the era here. That's great. But that's why you thank LeBron, because if LeBron doesn't come, where would the Lakers be? I mean, really, all the Buss family showed is that, boy, we just mismanaged things like crazy. And they even had to cede part control to Rich Paul, who I think was making decisions for the most part for a long time, until the Lakers finally said, okay, enough, we're going to do X, Y, and Z, and we're trading Anthony Davis. Like, I mean, really, that's why. If LeBron doesn't show up, I don't know where the Lakers brand is in 2026.
2: Well,
1: it's not even close to where it's at right now.
2: I think it would have been one of those that would have been tabbed like the Giants. It's a sleeping giant. If you just start winning again, it could be huge. I was going to use the Jets, but I won't do that.
1: After 15 years, if you start winning again, oh, I know, yeah, 15 years.
2: Right? Remember the history, the rich pageantry, yeah. Whatever. I mean, Showtime Lakers, all of that stuff. In this case, the LeBron era, yeah. I mean, you got the valuation, certainly everything's elevated, the TV deals, and you look at what the NBA does. Hell, they still had the whole schedule release, was waiting on LeBron James' decision. And that's not theory. That's Adam Silver actually speaking that into a microphone for some reason. Adam Streisand, the lawyer for Jeannie Buss, quote, I demand your clients make clear publicly that Jeannie Buss is the controlling owner of the Lakers and that your clients shall take no action on this supposed vote to sell the 17.8% stake, and keeps going on. Meanwhile, the statement from the Buss family is more or less, hey, we want to sell while we still can. While the getting's good. In other words, what's behind door number two? Between all of the legalese that has to happen with the Walter part of things, the family fracture and court opinions going back to 2017 and beyond have to be reexamined.
1: Exit out Batafresca, exit Swollen Dome, Jason Smith, Mike Harmon live from the Fox Sports Radio studios. Let's find out what's trending right now in the wide world of sports. From a guy who allowed four less runs tonight than Edwin Diaz, it's Steve DeSig.
0: By the way, you mentioned the attorney for Jeannie Buss, Adam Streisand. Obviously, then, TJ, this is my part. I'm surprised you didn't bring this up. So she's saying to the siblings, you don't bring me flowers anymore. There are
2: TJ,
0: any
2: gotta have the
0: number.
1: TJ, clearly, that was the way we were. But that's not how we are now.
0: Like I was going to say, there's any number of Streisand jokes just waiting.
1: TJ, clearly, Jeannie Buss is a funny girl, but nothing funny about this situation.
0: Whatever happened to the way we were, and on and on and on. At least four of the six Buss children have to vote yes to sell their family share. apparently 5 of the 6 voted to sell today. The 2 new majority owners would now own nearly 85% of the Lakers, pending league approval. And this mess, the Buss family did say it's selling its stake in the Lakers. That would mean Jeannie Buss cannot remain as team governor, and then she, through her attorney, contested all that and demanded a retraction of the statement from the trust today. Meanwhile, in San Antonio, the public will not be voting on public funding for a new arena. The city council voted 6-5 against putting it on the November ballot. The city of San Antonio is due to contribute almost $500 million to the arena project, with the county raising another $300 million, the team at least $500 million. The sale of the Padres was approved unanimously by MLB team owners. The sale price is a mere $3.9 billion, billion with a B. Minority owners there include Joey and Jesse Buss. And yes, the Dodgers held on for an 11-5 victory at Colorado. Shohei Ohtani, 2 home runs. He had 4 hits, 4 runs scored. They thought they could just sneak Edwin Diaz in there in a ninth inning when you're leading 11-2, but not so. He gives up 3 runs, 4 hits, does get 3 outs. His ERA is 11.85 as a Dodger. Cubs beat the White Sox.
1: Did Jesse Buss have to come in to close out the game? Didn't they take Diaz out?
0: Maybe tomorrow. It is Coors Field, after all. Cubs in 10 innings beat the White Sox 7-5. Pete Crow-Armstrong, 2 homers, including the game winner. He went 4-for-5, 3 RBIs. White Sox left bases loaded top of the 10th. The Cubs had tied it with a run bottom of the 9th. The Chicago White Sox had started the day with a 5.5 game lead in the AL Central over Detroit, by the way, 6 up on Cleveland and Minnesota. Minnesota was a winner, 4-2 over Atlanta. Detroit was a winner, 8-5 at Pittsburgh. That was an 8-1 game in the 6th. By the way, Cubs shortstop Dansby Swanson will miss 4-6 weeks after yesterday's strained oblique. Yankees pitcher Carlos Rodon will come off the injured list to start Tuesday. Yankees pitcher Max Fried was placed on the IL with an elbow bone bruise. The Yanks now 6 games back at Tampa Bay in the AL East. The Rays were 7-6 winners over Baltimore. The save to Brian Baker, his 35th, that leads the majors. The Rays had won 9 straight until this past weekend when they lost 3 in a row to the O's. Philadelphia 6-5 over Miami. The win to Christopher Sanchez, he's 16-4. In 6 innings, he gave up 1 run, 8 hits. St. Louis with a doubleheader split at Cincinnati. Reds came back to win in 10 innings in the nightcap. Boston beat Arizona 11-1. And how about this? Diamondbacks placing second baseman Ketel Marte on the restricted list. He didn't show up, dealing with a personal issue, according to the team. Mets got 2 in the first and beat the Padres 2-1. The New York Mets have won 10 of 13. Kansas City 9-5 over the A's. And in college football, Ohio State is preseason number 1 in the AP poll. Back to you.
1: Thank you, Steve-O. Coming up next, a huge trending story in sports that I can't believe is going to come true, but I just know it's going to. What is it? That's next. 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
16: Look back mercenary.
1: I always say that when something bad is coming your way, and I don't mean like, I mean like bad sports-wise, something where I have what, you know, just sometimes understanding it's going to happen and it's going to be inevitable, sometimes it helps, right? Boy, it sucks I gotta, because on one hand you could say, boy, it sucks I gotta know this ahead of time. But on the other hand, it's like, well, it helps me so when it actually does happen officially, I'm not surprised by it.
2: Okay.
1: Right? I'm okay. I've got time to deal with it.
2: Mm-hmm.
1: After tonight, and after a 4-for-5 night tonight with 3 RBI,
2: mm-hmm.
1: in which he moved his NL leading WAR number to 7.5,
2: mm-hmm.
1: I have come to grips with the fact that it is not going to be Shohei Ohtani, but Pete Crow Armstrong is going to be NL MVP. I don't know. First of all, I know that they're 1-2 right now, a lot of people, but I don't see anybody else jumping in the way of this, getting in there and taking votes away from the two of them. I mean, you know, look, Cardinals got a couple of guys with 90 RBIs, but Ohtani is Ohtani, and he's having another terrific year hitting. Pete Crow Armstrong's on another planet, right? You know, 30 home runs, 80 RBI. Again, his WAR is 7.5. His OPS is 93. He's got 30 stolen bases. Ohtani only has 7. Like, I've come to terms tonight going, okay, here we are, you know, August 17th, and I'm like, okay, yep. PCA is going to win the MVP, and we gave him away for Javi Baez in one of the worst deals ever. And not only do we not have Pete Crow Armstrong, we don't have Javi Baez, but really, PCA is going to be the NL MVP this year. And I've come to grips with that already. I understand that's happening. And mm-hmm. so when it does happen, doesn't mean I'm not going to hate it.
2: No.
1: But at least I'm not going to be surprised by it. I will have time to get used to it.
2: You know what you also don't have?
1: What's that?
2: Reigning AL Player of the Week, Pete Alonso.
1: No, I don't have him either.
2: 27 home runs, 80 RBI. He's cruising past all those metrics.
1: But the thing is, I'm a little more okay with that because, okay, it's not
2: he's
1: like
2: good
1: it's just this year for Alonso. Yeah. It's, okay, this year Alonso wins, but there's 6 more years left on that contract. So what's it going to be now? Is mm-hmm. next year going to be as good? Is the rest of this contract going to be as good? This year he wins. He wins. The Orioles win. The Mets, all that. Okay. I'm okay. The PCA thing, I'm like, my God, I think the guy gets younger. I think he's only 18 years old. And I and everything he does, I go, that was just one of the worst. I mean, the number one prospect in the organization for 2.5 months of a guy that, come on, man. But he, I'll tell you, he's going to be the MVP. He will get more votes than Ohtani. The Cubs are a huge, high-profile team. They're playing extremely well this year. Look, there's nobody from the Brewers that are going to jump away and win this. Nobody from the Phillies or the Braves are going to win this. Mm-hmm. It's either going to be Ohtani again, because Ohtani's having another great Ohtani-type season, or here are the Cubs, who are having a great year. They're going to be in the playoffs. They're 20 games over 500. Yeah, PCA is going to be the NL MVP.
2: Yeah, you look on the AL side, it's Alvarez at minus 1,600. Your next is Junior Caminero at plus 850. That's fun. And then it goes all the way to 50-1 or higher with Ben Rice. NL MVP odds, it's a dead heat as of right now for those two guys, PCA and Ohtani. And now we're at 30-30. And it's funny, though, we were talking about it a little bit off air, the way these two guys seem to sync up on big days, right? A couple of home runs for you, a couple of home runs for you. You have some fun. But beyond that dead heat, right? Terang, Mizorowski, Olsen, Schwarber, and Abrams, all 150-1.
1: Yeah.
2: They're all tied for third at 150-1.
1: Yeah. In other words, not happening for any of those guys, right? Not happening. But he's going to do it. If anybody can wrest it away from Ohtani, It's PCA with the year he's having. Especially since PCA playing center field, you know, and being kind of a difference maker out there too. Like it's a really difficult thing. I mean, Ohtani, mm-hmm. if he was still pitching, I could see that too. But he hasn't, and maybe if Ohtani comes back and pitches in September and he does something, that could be a bit of a difference maker. But right now, if he's not going to pitch, and this is what we see, it's going to be PCA. And yeah. I'm not saying this, I'm throwing it out there so Ohtani wins it. No, I'm not going to lie to you. I have to come to grips with the fact that this is going to happen.
2: 4-for-5 with 2 home runs today. Batting average now up to .295 for Shohei. The one thing he's not doing, you say, well, he's not pitching. Well, he had a good run while he was on the mound until a couple of struggles before he was ultimately shut down. But he's also not running. this year. He's only got 7 stolen bases. That was the thing that was the real mutant thing going back to 2024. PCA has got that over him and then some.
1: Exit out by DeFresca, exit Swollen Dome. Jason Smith, Mike Harmon, live from the Fox Sports Radio Studios. Coming up next, we get back into the biggest story of the day with an angle that is going to surprise you. That's next. Fox.
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2: With two homers, including the game winner. He went 4-for-4, 3 RBIs. Philadelphia edged Miami 6-5. Winner Christopher Sanchez is now 16-4. Tampa Bay down Baltimore 7-6. Yankees pitcher Carlos Rodon will come off the IL to start on Tuesday. Venus and Serena Williams lost their first rounder in doubles in Cincinnati tonight in a tiebreak. The late singles match has gone to Amanda Anisimova. Earlier, Iga Swiatek won a third-rounder in singles, as did Jessica Pegula. This is a U.S. Open tune-up. LIV Golf canceled its championship weekend, so its season will end with this weekend's event outside Indianapolis. In college football, Ohio State is preseason number one in the AP poll, Oregon number two. I'm Steve DeSager.
1: My reputation as one of the greatest prognosticators in the history of sports. 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
24: 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Feels more like propaganda.
25: Oops, did I say that out loud?
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1: Where another day brings us all kinds of drama. Tell you what. I give the NBA the big nod here. We are getting deep into August, and still, crazy-ass NBA headlines are fighting with the NFL for big-time headlines. Like, that's I didn't think that would happen, Mike Harmon. I thought, okay, now the NBA is going to go away. We got everything. LeBron figured out where he was going to go play. Everything. No. We're still getting crazy-ass NBA stuff. And say, hey, you think we're going away? No, NFL. We're going to stick around as long as we can. We're going to even with you for Christmas Day.
26: No, I like that. I like it in theory. I don't know how well that's going over in the league offices, the types of stories they're dealing with. Like, we got live-action Succession, and you can hear the piano playing in your head. You've got gambling scandals. That's kind of gone to the back burner, though, because, well, I mean, we've known about it a while. And then you've got the entire Ballmer situation, which I think a lot of folks just didn't quite understand. It was no-show jobs, planting trees, and then it just got pushed away. But all of it is negativity. So is any publicity good publicity for the NBA in a battle against rookie quarterbacks?
1: Let's see.
26: And yes, Tyrese Halliburton yes. complaining yes. about the Pacers not being on the national schedule for opening night and beyond.
1: The NBA has had to bring out big guns to compete with the NFL. Because, look, one of the big stories we're talking about here, right? They involve Tyrese Halliburton, one of the best players in the NBA. Although, you know, he thinks he's a little better than he is. Tyrese Halliburton, the Lakers, and the Kawhi Leonard planting tree story. They need to trot out these big guns to go up against Drew Aller and Cade Klubnik and Ty Simpson. Okay, just understand. Like, the NBA's doing well, but they're bringing in big guns, and the NFL's saying, yeah, we're just giving you quarterbacks who aren't even first-rounders, and we're taking all the headlines, just so you know. Hey, it's nice what you're doing, and I like that this is a battle, but let's understand. You're bringing out some of your best, and we're just throwing guys out there.
26: It's the first week of the preseason that you're battling with these big seismic moves of two LA franchises.
1: Oh, yeah. No, it's great. It's great. Hey, we got Tyrese Haliburton. Okay, we got Ty Simpson. Oh, wow. Okay. We got the Lakers. Yeah, we got Drew Aller. All right. Well, you got the whole thing with Kawhi Leonard and Pablo Torre and Pulitzer Prizes. Yeah. We got Kawhi Leonard and Steve Ballmer. Yeah, we got that. We're going to give you instead Carson Beck. Oh, okay. All right.
26: And then he didn't even play in the second
1: week. No, didn't even need to play, and still he's a bigger star.
26: He and Mendoza.
1: What?
26: Yeah, no, it's funny theater, no question about it. For the NBA, but the Tyrese Haliburton, just to put the pin in that one, who in his circle is gassing him up that he believed he's that guy?
1: Dude,
26: I like him.
1: Okay. Haliburton first before we get to the Lakers. Haliburton first.
26: Yeah.
1: The guy says this weekend on a podcast he can't believe that his first game back, the Indiana Pacers' first game of the season, is not nationally televised, and they have to go play New Orleans. Like, Indiana's not being respected enough, and he's not being respected enough because, as he says, hey, other guys come back from Achilles injuries, KD, all these guys, their games are all on TV. How are we not nationally televised? I really thought it was a joke. I honestly did. I really thought that was, this is not real. Nope. He said all that stuff. He thinks, like, in Tyrese Halliburton's world, I want one of those diagrams where, like, okay, what's the center of the diagram that when they tell you, hey, you know, to, like, I know that some people do this when they're trying to get people, like, power positive thinking. Draw a big circle, make the middle of your circle, and write down the names of the people who are the most important in your life, and then other people where they are, and you'll see who you need to be beholden to and who's there for you in times of emergency, right? Like, I want to see where Tyrese Haliburton says, okay, I'm going to give you a bunch of names, like Jalen Brunson and Wemby and the Celtics and LeBron, and you tell me where they are in that NBA circle. Are they not close? Are they all on the edge of the circle and Haliburton is the only name in the middle? How important do you think you really are and that the Pacers really are? Yes, 2 years ago, you had a fun run to the NBA Finals and you overachieved. It was a great story. You got hurt, which it was awful. Anybody that gets hurt like that. But understand, man, the world changed in a year. The Knicks are the champs. They got the WNBA Caitlin Clark Indiana Fever. Every game is on national TV because it's the Knicks, right? Wemby's become the best player in the league. LeBron's gone to the Sixers. You think there's a market for the Indiana Pacers opening night? You think people really want to see, as you pointed out earlier, a team with the eighth best odds to win the Eastern Conference? Not to win the title. The eighth best odds to come out of the East. Like, what earth is Tyrese Haliburton living on?
26: Well, I mean, to be fair to them, I mean, that means they're safely entrenched in the upper eight and won't be in the play-in based on the current odds. How's that?
1: Okay.
26: There's a little gap between them and the ninth and tenth teams, if that makes you feel better. Not really.
1: At least you're way ahead of those nine and ten
26: teams. You at least get the advantage in the play. No, you're reaching for any kind of rationale. Yeah, and they get the Pelicans. So, I mean, Zion should be ready for game one.
1: He's even mad they have to go play in New Orleans. Like, I can't believe we're playing
26: in New
1: Orleans.
26: I'd be mad about that, though.
1: Dude,
26: it's a winnable game.
1: Why are we not playing a better team, right? Why are you, dude, you didn't win the NBA championship. You tanked the entire season. You had one of the worst teams in the NBA. It was absolutely terrible, which I guess proves the point that maybe Haliburton was worth that much. Okay, but I mean it. The NBA knows who to put on TV and who not to. Like, the NBA, I don't ever remember going through the season with the NBA going, man, what are they putting these two teams on for? Who the hell's going to watch them? Like, no, the NBA knows. They put the right teams on in the right places.
26: Let's see. I don't know that I can make the case for the Pacers. I was going to try to see if I can do some specious reasoning. I can't get there. I can't. I mean, unless you're just going to have a 9 a.m. NBA TV game.
1: Ooh, and even that's not really a TV game.
26: Well, but I mean, it might might make him feel better about himself. You're a national TV game.
1: Here, we'll put you on NBA TV, but the game's going to be at 9 a.m. All right, fine, I'll get that. You mean 9 a.m. because we're playing in London, right? No. You're playing in New Orleans. Oh, wow, okay.
26: What, you're an isolated, standalone game? Anybody who wants to tune in to NBA TV can see you.
1: Isolated, standalone at 9 a.m. Okay, I'm ready to go.
26: Well, I mean, look, I can't give you everything.
1: Now, look, speaking of the NBA and a story that, quite honestly, this is where this story needs to go from here on out, right? And Tyrese Halliburton, good luck, man. We talked about the story tonight that Jeannie Buss is challenging the sale of her family's shares of the Lakers to the new Kushner-Iger group that went through last week when the team was sold for Mark Walter, who, again, bought the team 9 months ago. Jeannie Buss supposed to stay on as governor of the team, but now things have changed with the selling of the team. The siblings say, because of the provisions that were put in the last sale, we can vote to sell our shares. We want to sell our shares. We want out. We want to get all our money. We're getting out. Jeannie Buss says, no. This big family disagreement back and forth is just absolute embarrassment for the Buss family. But the better part of this story, and something that really needs to get more paid attention to, is that Mark Walter is selling the Lakers 9 months after he bought them. He is under fire and investigation because of illegalities with his insurance companies. Potentially as much as $20 billion could be at stake for what the penalty could be. He is involved in a world of stuff right now. So he sells the Lakers, and I still can't believe people actually go on the radio on TV going, well, he saw a business opportunity. Well, he took it. Oh, my God, just stop, man. Just stop. There are people paying you for that? Really? Because that's what happens. People buy sports teams to turn them around in 9 months.
26: Yeah, flip this house.
1: Just stop, man. The Lakers aren't a flippable property. Ty Pennington's not showing up with a bullhorn yelling about the Lakers, and we're going to go get rid of Luka, and we're going to go get rid of all the other guys. We're going to tear this thing down. No. But now today, with this part of the story breaking, that now here's the Lakers, Buss family's going to sell their shares. Okay, now there's reports that Walter, who has a big minority stake in Chelsea, Premier League soccer team, that he and his partner are going to sell their shares in Chelsea as well. And as we talked about it earlier in the show, he could double his investment on this team if he sells his shit. Now, again, he's not the majority owner, but still, this is now, in another week, potentially the guy that just sold the Lakers is selling all his shares in Chelsea football. He is liquidating to get as much cash as possible. This is an issue. This should be a big red light for the NBA. Should be a big red light for the Premier League. It should be the biggest red light for Major League Baseball and the Dodgers, because Mark Walter owns the Dodgers. There's no way MLB is sitting around here going, yeah, everything's fine. Yeah, no, yeah, but he sold the Lakers, that's fine. Selling Chelsea, that's fine. Guys, this is a real serious thing. When have you ever seen someone sell their assets like this in a short period of time? When have you ever seen that? You don't, unless something crazy is going on and something that you don't want to be in the midst of. I can't believe MLB is not investigating Mark Walter in this situation, stuff with the Dodgers, and not talking to him about, hey, dude, are you really okay to own this team? Are you going to put the team up for bids now? What's happening here? What kind of trouble are you in? This is a bad headline for the Dodgers and Major League Baseball. And on the flip side of this, if I wanted to own the Dodgers and I can put some money people together, I'm calling Mark Walter tomorrow saying, hey, dude, I can really make it worth your while in the Dodgers, man. What'd you pay for them? I can give you $15 billion for the Dodgers. Like, easily, I think that the Dodgers and the Yankees would be the two most high-profile baseball teams who would draw the most money, and I think the Dodgers would go for $15 billion. You could get between $13 and $15 billion for the Dodgers. So I would make that phone call tomorrow if I could, say, hey, let's do this now. Let's go for the Dodgers. Because you never know. If he's liquidating like this, he may say yes.
26: Yeah, no, there's certainly a lot of chaos elements to this. Remember, there's also that unique key man clause going on with the Shohei Ohtani contract, where he can become a free agent if either Friedman or Walter exits. Just throwing it out there. It's been summarized as it seems unlikely that he would do it. It's very unlikely, whatever term you want to add to it. But it is possible. So any prospective owner is going, he's sticking around, right? which means bargaining power. Yeah, well, now I opt out and you have to pay me more human monies and decide you want to keep all those other contracts that have been put in place. So that makes it a nice secondary negotiation that has to go on in all of this, Jason. But for where we're at now, you're talking about distressed properties and trying to get yourself as much cash on hand. And for all of those, and we said it the night it started going, like, how big does it get to where you've really got to go and look at the books and figure out exactly how much cash needs to come back on hand, how much was bought, and, you know, the old rob Peter to pay Paul thing that everybody grew up hearing in terms of moving and money management and whatever, that it becomes a necessary thing. So, yeah, anybody that was in the market for any of these squads, NBA in Vegas or NFL change, expansion, right? Mark Cuban's been sniffing around. We had that thing with Jerry Jones a couple of weeks ago. All of those things, all of a sudden, you know, he wants back into the mix and all these things. Perhaps, you know, he gets activated. But, yeah, you should get all of your tax docs in place, get all your financials in order, and be ready to make phone calls or just stand in the office and make them see you. I'm thinking of The Big Short when they were just showing up at all the bank lobbies. Like, I want in.
1: And now to explain the selling of the Los Angeles Dodgers, here's Mike Harmon in a bathtub explaining it to you right now.
26: All right.
1: There you go, yeah. I mean, he bought the Dodgers for just over $2 billion, like in 2012 or 2013, right? So maybe if I'm overestimating them by a little bit, maybe it's closer to 13, but you're talking about making between $7 and $10 billion on the team, right? Like, if you really need that kind of money, I can get you that kind of money right now. I mean, this story, this is a really big developing story that all the leagues that he's involved in need to put their antennas up and go, okay, we got to investigate, because this is not normal behavior for an owner of a team that is just doing things because I've made my money back and I'm looking to cash out. That's not, people don't buy sports teams to cash out on investments and say, oh, what a smart investment this was. I bought it last year for this much and I'm selling it for here. No, that's you do with overnight travel businesses, Airbnb businesses, you know, brick and mortar businesses, online businesses, retail business. You don't do, you buy sports teams to own them because that's why people buy them. They want to own a sports team. Nobody buys a sports team to say, hey, look at the, no, this is what I like. It's a very part of being a very small group in the world of sports owners. It's the elite of the elite. Mm-hmm. Yeah. You see a guy in a week, make a big, quick, brief, a very fast sale, and now potentially another fast one coming up. Yeah, no, this is a really big deal, and now the focus is going to should go to the Dodgers. Absolutely, 100%.
26: Well, of course, you have me raising my hand, going, hey, all of these organizations need to start reexamining their vetting and continued maintenance projects of all of this stuff, right? Because once you're in the club, are you still honoring what got you in? You know, in terms of good, solid, ethical. Okay. Good, solid business practices, because we now look at it as like you got to renew everything, right? You get trained health professionals, whatever else. You got re-education, right? And continuing education that you need to do. All right, go back in and make sure you've done however many hours. Here's a new type of procedure or therapy or whatever that we want everybody to learn, and this is up to code in whatever state, and just go on down the line for any professional certification. Same thing here. Right now, I'm looking at the commissioners of these leagues, grab the mirror and look at them and go, are we really making sure we're protecting the business, right? The old protect the shield thing really comes into play here too.
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19: Some people would call him a loser. 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
1: Well-dressed hobo.
0: Just if you had Keenan Allen to the Indianapolis Colts on your summer bingo card, well, you can put an X on that space. Keenan Allen has agreed to a one-year deal with Indianapolis. So now the Colts, who decided, we're good at wide receiver, we're going to let Michael Pittman go on a trade, we're good with Alec Pierce, we're going to give this guy way more money than he should get. Oh, wait a minute, Alec Pierce is hurt. Now we're really stuck. Let's go get a 34-year-old Keenan Allen. Yeah, this is going to work. Yeah, this actually happened tonight in the NFL. And, man, a team like the Colts that looked like up until, I would say, when they beat the Rams, they looked like, or their game against Rams, looked like that was the best. They looked like that was the best. They were the best team in the NFL at that point. Daniel Jones is on fire. And now I look back and I go, oh, man, you thought they had so much and X, Y, and Z at wide receiver. Now I wonder, did they even have close to enough at wide receiver? Like that, like this is how desperate they are that here comes Keenan Allen for a year deal with the Colts.
2: Well, let's see. You've got Tyler Warren and Mo Alie-Cox. Remember, Keenan Allen still had 81 catches last year for the Chargers. All Ladd McConkey owners in fantasy wave goodbye to him and hope for better days. But you're looking at a roster. What do you got? Westbrook, Ikhine, Josh Downs, Doolin, and whether Alec Pierce is on the field. If so, you got a good deep ball threat, and Keenan Allen will help you move those chains, right? Averaging about 9.5 to 11 yards per catch these last couple of years. It's not sexy, but
0: is he moving the chains, or is he just averaging a lot less than he used to? I mean, I get to say,
2: no, but I mean, that's what he's been for a while, though.
0: He caught 80 passes for 200 yards last year.
2: Hey,
0: come on, man.
2: 9.6, 10.6, 11.5, 11.4, 10.7, 9.9. I mean, you got to go all the way back to 2017 when he averaged more than 13 yards per catch. Man, that's a long time ago. I mean, he's been a possession post-up guy for a long time. Very effective. Steve DeSager, I think, still has 5 binders filled with Keenan Allen stats.
0: Yeah.
2: That's how often he got to call that number and write it down. But it's all of that when we're looking at where he's at. 81 for 777. 4 touchdowns. Yeah, he's not going to move those, the painted grass is not necessarily his friend, but he can keep some drives alive. Get another 3 carries out of Jonathan Taylor. Away you go.
0: Yeah. Well, so good luck. I feel like, this is not quite the offense we thought it was going to be.
2: No.
0: Warren's terrific, and I always liked Josh Downs more than a lot of other people. I thought this guy's really, really talented. Maybe he jumps through this year, but man, you decided we're good at wide receiver. Mm-hmm. We're getting rid of Michael Pittman. Now we're going to go get Keenan Allen. Like, okay. All right, then.
2: What did Michael Pittman get paid, though?
0: Look, good luck.
2: What was that?
0: He got paid lots of
2: human monies. Yeah.
0: He did.
2: And I think he started looking around, going, you think we need one more?
0: All right.
2: You need one
0: more? Now, to an MVP conversation that I don't know that we're ever really going to have. The big marquee game of this weekend, yesterday, the WNBA contest between the Fever and the Dream, right? Angel Reese misses a layup at the buzzer, misses a lot of layups over the course of the game. We'll get to the layups in a couple of minutes. Caitlin Clark and the Fever win in overtime. Another great game for Caitlin Clark. And yet, of all the MVP talk, It's like the WNBA, like nobody wants to even put her out there in conversations. Every time there's a graphic, it's Kelsey Mitchell up there. And she's having a terrific. Kelsey Mitchell is great. The second half of the WNBA season, Caitlin Clark's been the best player in the league, right? Asia Wilson was the best player the first half. And then when the Fever started picking it up, scoring 100 points a game, look, we watch a lot of W here on the show. We're here at night. Their offense is terrific. Caitlin Clark has the ball in her hand the entire time. She's doing things at point guard nobody in the W has ever done before. Some of her passes, you just have to look twice and see them. She's become that player that everybody thought she was going to be when she came into the league. In fact, now she's even better because she's even more of a distributing point guard. She can get her points and lead the league in assists. No one's doing this. Yet, every conversation, whether it's on TV, whether it is something television-wise, all the graphics, they don't mention Caitlin Clark. Olivia Miles gets a lot of run, and I don't see her name at all. And it and I say this because who votes on the WNBA MVP? It's the media that votes on it, right? And so when I see this stuff in the media, when I don't see Caitlin Clark getting run in the media, this doesn't tell me she's going to get votes for MVP. I hear Asia Wilson. I hear Kelsey Mitchell. I hear Olivia Miles. I do not hear Caitlin Clark's name at all. I used to even hear Paige Bueckers' name, but now Caitlin Clark has become better. Paige Bueckers is not quite the first half of the season that she has had. But, I mean, I can't believe we can't even get Caitlin Clark in the mix of where she should be. Honestly, it should be it's either Asia Wilson or it's Caitlin Clark. That's where your choice should be. But I can't even get her in on these conversations. And because the media votes on this, Mike, I don't think this is a coincidence. I mean, I know the odds are for her are pretty good because she's highly bet on it, but you judge by where it's at, you wouldn't even know that she was even in the mix for WNBA MVP.
2: Yeah, I'm wondering if this isn't an extension of what we were talking about last week when they had that graphic that had Lexi Hull on it, and then she played 12 minutes and went scoreless on the TV game. Here's the, hey, coming up, the Fever.
0: I think she did that last night, too. She had 12 minutes and no points.
2: Sounds about right. But the idea being that there's always going to be enough oxygen taken out of the room from Caitlin Clark that you don't need to highlight her. Likewise with MVP. I mean, how many years did we have in the NBA? It's like, well, Jordan should have just won it all those years. And then it was Kobe should have won it all those years. Shaq should have won it all those years. LeBron, like, and we've done that. And with Caitlin, it's I think we've hit the point where, man, does she really need that? She's got everything else, and I think that's part of what the larger WNBA sphere is all about. It's like, well, she's going to be the one that we're talking about, which is why, I mean, look how much they talked about Angel Reese's performance yesterday in that loss. Never did they highlight the fact that she missed 11 layups.
0: No, I mean, that's the other part of this. I mean, at least we're not having the crazy conversation, Angel Reese is a better player than Caitlin Clark, where we actually had that her first year in the league. Remember? Oh, okay. Angel Reese, like we said, Angel Reese is Dennis Rodman. We said it 2.5 years ago. Congratulations, everybody else. Like, she's a terrific rebounder. I think a lot of Angel Reese is she just wants the basketball more than other players do. Right, but I can't believe she scores 15 a game. I can't believe if she scores 15 a game that Caitlin Clark and Asia Wilson can't score 40 a game. Like, really, you can only score 10 more points a game than her? She has no offensive game at all. It's really difficult watching her play because her form is bad on her jumpers, her form's bad on her layups, and I'm like, how did Angel Reese get this far in basketball and these are her fundamental abilities? Right? Like, I can't believe she can't make... I can't believe she jumps off for layups with 2 feet. Like, what kind of form are you doing here? And even in a bigger question is that players in the W miss more layups than I can believe. Like, you know, you see once in a while there are the mixtapes of, boy, Caitlin Clark should not only just lead the league in assists, she should have 5 more per game. And you get some mixtape of here's a big pass and a Fever player blows an easy layup. But this is like across the league, the number of layups that are missed. And I'm saying to myself, I don't know how players in W miss as many layups. Like how? Like they're coached very fundamentally coming up through high school into college. And this is some of the stuff we get. Like, I wonder, are they really, how much are they being coached in the W, right? Like, how do they not make layups? Like, I can make a lot of money being a WNBA layup coach. Like, I remember the form I was taught when I was 7 years old and how to jump. And you step and it's 1.5 steps and it's off the, you know, the you're off foot. And I don't understand. I don't understand how you can miss that many layups, how players in a professional league can miss that many layups that close. And we've seen it for a long time, and now it's made all the headlines because of Angel Reese missing from a foot away after a missed shot in the final seconds and then another rebound missed as well. And Caitlin Clark smiling as she walks by Angel Reese in the background, which is a pretty big troll.
2: Yeah.
0: But really, I think I can make a lot of money as a WNBA layup instructor.
2: No, I mean, I would say watching as much of the league as we do here in the studios, that is the one thing that is vexing and absolutely confounding, and the number of missed layups across the way. Now, if we did the full, you know, shot charts of what Angel Reese does and attempts on a game-to-game basis versus the other ladies that you spoke of, I'm going to guess they're a lot more at or beyond the arc So jump shooting, infinitely harder. Now, to Angel Reese is just a little bit of a defense. She did get a little bodied on the putback, but you know you got to go finish strong.
0: There's also 10 other ones.
2: I can only try to explain one, okay?
0: Okay.
2: What do you want? I'm not going to go back and just say, okay, and then this one. No, that's just a terrible miss. Okay, let's go back to number 7. No, it's for Caitlin Clark, again, I think a lot of it is just let's make sure to spotlight, highlight, do whatever we can for the rest of the members of this so everybody knows who they are. And Asia Wilson is the best player in the game still, period. Olivia Miles has had a fantastic year. Great team. She's second. Clark's third. Paige Becker's fourth. Brianna Stewart, old friend of the show, a distant fifth at 35-1.
0: And the thing is I feel like with Caitlin Clark, they're pushing to give it to, I can see the voters every year pushing to give it to somebody over her. Right, I can see every year Caitlin Clark, but is there somebody else? Oh, we can give another one to Asia Wilson. We can give this to Olivia Miles. We can do this. We can do this. Even though Caitlin Clark is having a better year than all of these players, I could see that happening where maybe she wins one because, well, okay, this year we got to give it to her. Like, we kind of have to give it to her now. Oh, okay. But I can see this being a thing where every year they look for, well, who's a player we can kind of give it to over Caitlin Clark here? Okay, let's give it to that person.
2: No, but that's the thing, right, is, you know, she's got the rest of the world. Give the award somewhere else, which is just seems such bad logic. Like I said with the NBA, he's winning enough. He's going to win the finals MVP, so he'll be just fine.
0: Exit out by DeFresca, exit Swollen Dome, the Jason Smith Show with my best friend, Mike Harmon. Time now to find out what's trending in the wide world of sports. Someone who's been called the Angel Reese of Fox Sports Radio. Should see him try to make a layup. It's Steve DeSager.
1: You know, she's taller than either of us, and therefore closer to the hoop.
0: Yeah, sure.
2: There you go.
1: Just pointing that out.
0: There is that. Yes.
1: There was one WNBA game tonight. Golden State, a recent expansion team, has not only won 6 in a row now, but is 25-9. The Valkyries beat Dallas 78-70. To the NBA, the Buss family said it's selling its stake in the Lakers, so Jeannie Buss could not remain as team governor. However, she's contesting. Her attorney demanded a retraction of today's statement from the trust. In college football, Ohio State is preseason number 1 in the AP poll. Oregon is number 2, its highest preseason ranking ever. Georgia is number 3. To the NFL news, Jets running back Breece Hall suffered a groin injury at practice. It's not considered serious. Jets quarterback Geno Smith practiced fully today despite an ankle injury. Saints rookie wide receiver Jordan Tyson, drafted number 8 overall, could miss about 2 months with a hamstring injury. Giants wide receiver Malik Nabers returned to some team drills for the first time since last year's torn ACL. Washington will reportedly cut kicker Jake Moody. Rams wide receiver Puka Nacua might not return to practice till next week due to a sore back. Seahawks rookie running back Jadarian Price returned to full practice today. Bucks wideout Emeka Ibuka is out with a sprained toe. And yes, the Colts are signing veteran wide receiver Keenan Allen. LIV Golf canceled its championship weekend that was due for the end of this month. So instead,
0: I bought tickets for that.
1: Exactly.
0: Oh, man.
1: Sorry about all, three or four of you that bought tickets in advance.
2: Did you buy $40 million worth?
1: You may have heard Saudi funding for LIV Golf after 5 years will no longer be available. So the LIV Golf season for 2026, people, will be ending this weekend with the event outside Indianapolis. John Rahm had already clinched a third straight individual season title. He's that far ahead. We'll find out who finishes second and third this weekend. So, you know, don't DVR. The PGA playoffs continue on Thursday in St. Louis. Scottie Scheffler just won in Memphis by 8 strokes yesterday. One of the U.S. Open tennis tune-ups is in Cincinnati this week. In fact, tonight, Iga Swiatek won her third round match. Jessica Pegula did as well. Venus and Serena Williams had their first round doubles event and lost in a tiebreak.
0: Steve, were there any obstructed view seats to see Pegula play tonight?
1: That's a very good reference.
0: I just want to make sure.
1: Her parents built the Buffalo Bills Stadium that just opened. Thank you very much. Boy, that joke has got to be making the rounds in that town for the next month, honestly. The sale of the Padres was approved unanimously by MLB team owners. The Padres did wind up losing a close game at the Mets 2-1 with one player thrown out at the plate after another in the early innings. The Mets have won 10 of 13. And by the way, Kodai Senga yesterday with his third save of the week, his ERA is down to 7.79. So there, that's like way lower than Edwin Diaz is.
0: Yeah,
1: the Dodgers.
0: There's hope for Edwin Diaz is what you're saying. Yeah.
1: The Dodgers.
0: Just got to turn him into a starter. We turned Senga into a closer, so I just got to do that.
1: LA called on Edwin Diaz with an 11-2 lead in the ninth at Colorado tonight. He gave up 3 runs, 4 hits, eventually got 3 outs. 11-5 the final. Shohei Ohtani, 2 homers. The Cubs' Pete Crow Armstrong, 2 homers, including the game winner in the 10th as the Cubbies beat the White Sox 7-5. Philadelphia pitcher Christopher Sanchez, 16-4 after the Phils edge Miami 6-5. Tampa Bay 7-6 over Baltimore, so the Rays in the AL East now lead the Yankees by 6 games. Yankees were idle. Yanks pitcher Carlos Rodon will come off the injured list to start Tuesday, but Yankees pitcher Max Fried was placed on the IL with an elbow bone bruise. St. Louis split a doubleheader at Cincinnati. Detroit and Boston with wins. Notable, the Red Sox beat Arizona 11-1. Diamondbacks placed star second baseman Ketel Marte on the restricted list. He did not show up, dealing with a personal issue, as the team put it. Minnesota and Kansas City with wins. That Royals victory was over the A's 9-5. Bobby Witt Jr., 3-for-4. Home run, 3 RBIs, 4 runs scored. Back to you.
0: Thank you, Steve. The Jason Smith Show with my best friend, Mike Harmon. Coming up next, when is a huge, big breaking story out of the NBA completely expected? That's next. Jason and Mike. Fox.
3: 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Just search The Jason Smith Show with Mike Harmon. You want to see Harmon's Cavs? How about Jason's Jets or Knicks onesie? It's all there, plus more.
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13: Dad, guess what?
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14: 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It was my neighbor Jim, another Vietnam veteran, who finally convinced me that I could still connect with my family and find that fulfilling life I'd lost. 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Hey, Jim, I'm going to be a grandfather.
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14: My pride was my armor, but I didn't know it then. 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If I can take that first step after almost 50 years, I know other veterans can too. Visit maketheconnection.net to find out more.
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2: Hey, I watched it.
0: Oh, you finally did, huh?
2: I finally succumbed to peer pressure.
0: Very good, very good.
2: I hate myself. Never want to go out with anybody again.
0: No, you want to stay single. Yeah, it's one thing, yeah. Obsession will say, you know, maybe being single's okay.
2: Had a good run.
0: being single's okay. Don't
19: or just don't date a Latina.
0: Rush out into the data. Whoa. I know you're trying to make a funny joke there, but whoa.
19: What?
0: Whoa.
19: Why are you getting all weird?
2: Hey, don't go rogue on me now.
0: We're just going to move on.
19: What do you mean move on?
0: We're just going to move on to the topic I was going
2: to
0: talk about.
2: I didn't even get a response to the rogue reference. Come on, guys. I mean, give me something.
0: We talked about Rogue. We know that she's Rogue.
2: It was a good call.
0: Rogue, just like Nikki.
2: Joke.
0: Wow, maybe Rogue is going to be...
2: Whatever happened to that PSA we had about the kid and the cat? Remember that gun? Years ago?
0: Yeah, the house cat. You know,
2: No. The kid that where the cat was in the tree and what...
0: I gotta
2: find it. Like it, yeah, was one that, it was a classic one that ran on the network for years.
0: This big story, not surprising at all, when you understand this is Adam Silver in the NBA we're talking about. ESPN had a report today that the NBA found no evidence showing that Clippers owner Steve Ballmer funneled money through team sponsors to pay Kawhi Leonard in order to circumvent the salary cap. Remember, Pablo Torre finds out, he found out that, well, wait a minute, there's this sham agreement that they have with this company where Kawhi Leonard is supposed to be planting trees. He's getting $20, $30 million from them. That's how they're giving him the rest of the money, and they're avoiding paying him up to the salary cap, right? Very big story the past few months now. The NBA, according to sources, ESPN, they have no evidence connecting Steve Ballmer to this story. Now, the NBA did put out a statement saying, like, there's a lot of erroneous stuff in ESPN's report. We have other things happening. Just stop. Okay, just stop. This is not surprising. This is expected. I never expected the NBA to come up with anything about this story because it's been a year. If they had something, they would have broken it earlier. They would have broken it before Kawhi Leonard got traded back to Toronto. But there's nothing. And there's nothing for a couple of reasons, right? There's nothing because, one, boy, would this be a really bad story for the NBA to have to deal with, right? You got to deal with the fact that here's a player that a team circumvented the salary cap. Now, everybody who signs for less money, now they're all going to get looked into. And, oh, Jalen Brunson signed for less money. Let's look into that. Everybody else, right? Hey, so-and-so is Wemby's taking less. Why is he taking less here? All of this, a bad, bad headline for the NBA. Also, you got to make sure the trade goes through. Big trade in the offseason with the Raptors and the Clippers. And when this came out that we may not have a solution on this story in the beginning of the season, the trade was put on hold. There's a lot of players, a lot of things happen, a lot of money. The Clippers want the Raptors to be responsible for whatever penalty they have. And the Raptors are saying, "We don't. Why should we be responsible? That's on you guys." Now this trade is on hold. So now you're going to go into a season where we don't know if there's going to be a trade. And most importantly, the most important reason I knew this nothing was going to happen is because Adam Silver would actually have to do something. And again, I say it all the time, and I'm right every single time. He wants to do nothing as NBA commissioner. He never wants to come out on a topic where one side part some people would like what he has to say and some people wouldn't like it. Doesn't want to do that. Never does. Doesn't want to do anything. Doesn't want to take on the players for anything. Doesn't want to take on the owners for anything. Only when it's a story that everybody seems to be on board with will Adam Silver stand up and say, yeah, I have something very strong to say about this. Everything else is a test balloon, and we're going to float this out there, and we're going to see if the players like this. We're going to see if the players don't like this. We're going to see if they like this. We're going to make them only have to play in 4 games a year to be eligible to win MVP. We're going to do everything we can for the players. Don't want to upset them. Don't want to upset the owners. This is something that would upset people. No matter what Adam Silver did, he would upset people. If there were penalties on the Clippers, the owners would be mad. Other teams would be mad. If there was no penalties, it was going to be other teams would say, oh, you're allowing this team to go and circumvent the salary cap. He wants nothing to do with anything. Those three reasons, that's why this story today, not a surprise if the NBA doesn't have anything. Not surprising.
2: Ballmer and the Clippers making the statement going, look, we introduce people to sponsors and partners. That's common practice. Beat it, more or less, to that degree. But now it's the curiosity and certainly Pablo Torre kind of implying he's got some other stuff in the next iteration of things, almost like he's, you know, waiting to sequelize thing to see if he can get a second straight Pulitzer Prize out of it. I don't know.
0: Does he get to keep it if they don't find anything? Like, does he get to keep that?
2: I guess. I mean, we're talking about from a the court of the NBA. I mean, what's really substantive there?
0: Now, but if there's no evidence, does he get to keep the Pulitzer? Like, I don't know.
2: I don't think they're taking it back. They already gave him his award. Yeah.
0: Oh, okay. Yeah, they don't show up in the house and go, hey, sorry, we saw that stuff. You got that? We're gonna, you know. Hey, you keep the nameplate. We'll take the nameplate off and give it to you right here.
2: But you know, I think if you want to go and investigate every free agent signing that ever happens, and you've got to go through a checklist, could create a lot of jobs in the league office for compliance.
0: Okay.
2: Did you meet all of these standards?
0: Exit, how about a Fresca exit, Swollen Dome? Hey, remember, compliance training, very big deal.
2: Yeah,
0: get it done if you have to get it done. For Mike, I'm Jason. Coming up next, my buddy Ben Maller. 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We are.
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4: The Dodgers beat the Rockies in Colorado 11-5. Shohei Ohtani with two home runs, The Cubs beat 10 innings over the White Sox 7-5. Pete Crow Armstrong with two home runs, including the game winner. He went 4-for-5, 3 RBIs. At Philadelphia, the Phils edge Miami 6-5. Winning pitcher Christopher Sanchez now 16-4. Tampa Bay a 7-6 winner against Baltimore. The Rays now lead the Yankees in the AL East by 6 games. Yankees pitcher Carlos Rodon will come off the injured list to start Tuesday, but Yankees pitcher Max Fried was placed on the IL with an elbow bone bruise. The sale of the Padres was approved unanimously by MLB team owners, but in the NBA, the Buss family said it's selling its stake in the Lakers, so Jeannie Buss cannot remain as team governor, but her attorney demanded a retraction of the trust's statement. I'm Steve DeSager.
3: Gather around.
5: Now to step up the ultrasonic bombardment.
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7: He played like rotting poo.
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7: We'll call it a bus to nowhere. Welcome in the beginning of another night of the Ben Maller Show. We are in the air everywhere, united, as we are never, ever out of stock. We always have hot takes. We always, now sometimes we have to throw some stuff together and make some sloppy Joe hot takes. We always have hot takes, though. Even the Hush Puppies hot takes. Coast to coast, border to border, and beyond. On the vast and deafeningly powerful microphones of FSR emanating live from the bird. The early bird gets the hot take first. Guaranteed human from the world famous Fox Sports Radio studios, where the OG Art Puffin, Anthony at Anaheim, is always complaining about something. I'm old enough to remember when Anthony used to be a celebrity caller. Perino and Filler Up Phil all agree, more hot takes. And they got that from Alf the Alien Opiner, Ferg Dog, and Maller Prop Guy, who demand the hot takes. So I got several text messages during the day from some of my radio bros. I got radio bros around the country. My buddies that I've picked up over the years doing this. And they're like, oh my God, this is crazy. This is like the greatest day ever for ownership craziness in professional sports in America. And it's hard to argue with that. Didn't really know where to begin because everything's really good. And I was in a text chain with a couple of these people. And I was like, listen, can we spread this out a little bit? Can we have some of this on, you know, Thursday? And like next Tuesday, can we? Just happens. When it rains, it pours. So our lead this hour is from the owner's box, and we spun the wheel, and we decided to stop right here. The Buss family. That's right, the Buss family. And I'm old enough to remember when I started in radio following Jerry Buss and a parade of teenagers, young ladies who were following Jerry around at the Forum Club. Back in the day before social media. Quite the family. Anyway, Jerry Buss, long gone. The Buss family, not long gone. And the Buss family is apparently selling, depending on who you believe, 17.8% of that what was left of their ownership stake in the Lakers to the new majority ownership group led by Josh Kushner and the Disney guy, Bob Iger. So I don't know if you saw this or not. It's perhaps you missed it. It's pretty wild. It's pretty crazy. And if this actually happens, if it actually happens the way it's being reported, that would mean that Jeannie Buss is persona non grata. Bye bye. She's out. She will no longer serve as a Lakers owner. Yes, I'm a rebel. I said owner. Not governor. Not governor. Owner. I know. I'm a bad boy. I'm a bad boy. I said owner. Anyway, Genie Boss, who's been running the show there since the old man croaked years ago, and so she's been in control there. That would end the Bus family dynasty, and that would end control of the franchise, which goes back many, many generations. So the Bus family trust, always fun when you have a family trust. That means you have a lot of money. Do you know any poor people that have a family trust? I don't. Anyway, the Bus family trust consists of not one, not two, not three, not four, not five. How about six siblings? You've got Jeannie. We know about her. Jim, Johnny. I dealt with him in the past. Someone named Janie. I have no idea who that is. Joey. Seen him a little bit. And Jesse Bus. So keep track. There will be a quiz on this later. So there's six of them. Selling the remaining stake required four of the six Bus siblings to sign off on the agreement, and they exercised the tag-along provision. Isn't that a Girl Scout cookie, the tag-alongs? I think that is.
1: Yum.
7: So anyway, it's all connected to the original sale to Mark Walter, which is now a couple of owners ago now. So that is a good jumping-off point. Let us discuss the question for the esteemed panel. What stands out to you? What stands out to you on Genie Bus being apparently excommunicated as even a bit owner of the Lakers? So I've got Game of Thrones, Doctor Shopping, and NASCAR. And we will combine all of these things together, and we are going to have a big bucket of tears, because I got to tell you, some emotion. People are very emotional. Genie Bus? Out. I'm guessing she's crying a lot at this point, too. What a story on just about every level, as I understand. So Genie Bus, essentially, the way it comes across, she had the tablecloth yanked out from underneath her at the Aristocrats ball. She was at the Aristocrats ball. She was having a nice meal, and then all of a sudden, somebody ripped the tablecloth, just like that. And all the champagne glasses and the silverware, it all went flying. The family china in the air everywhere. What a mess! It's like HBO brought back Succession, and this is the NBA spinoff of that show, House of Bus. I'd watch that. I absolutely would. The dark underbelly. The dark underbelly of the family business finally crawling out into the daylight. Oh my. You got old man Jerry Bus, who built this massive empire. The heirs spent years and years fighting over the throne. The kids turned it into Game of Thrones. That's what's going on right now, with courtside seats, of course, because you got to have those. And the genie finally lost the Iron Throne, hoodwinked by her own bloodline. How great is that? How great is that? Now, Jim, Johnny, Joey, and Jesse Bus all had voted to cash in on the record amount of money they can make from the Lakers sale as part of the bargain, effectively firing their own sister, who had been the face of that ownership group. So they did it. And apparently, Genie Bus, not the nicest woman in the world, according to these stories. Everyone's just trashing her, the Bus family. Not big fans. How does that taste? How does that taste? So, again, spare me the sappy violin music. I don't need that. If the reporting is accurate, Genie Bus either fired or sued every single one of her brothers since she took control of the team. Does that sound nice? I don't know. Not to me. I have two brothers. None of them have sued me yet. I'll let you know when my brothers sue me. They have not sued me. So she sued all of her brothers, grabbing control. Imagine the Thanksgiving dinner at the Bus family. Not exactly Norman Rockwell, if anybody knows who that is anymore. Not quite Norman Rockwell. The only thing the siblings can universally lock in on is Genie bad. That's it. Genie bad. That's all. And that's all she wrote. See you later. Get out of here. Bye-bye. And payback is a dish best served
1: with a ejection from the ownership box. Get out of here. Get out of here. The forced sale. What a great win for the other siblings in the Buss family. And the family feud finally appears to have ended. And it ends the way all great Hollywood stories do. When you think about the history of Tinseltown, it ends with a giant cartoon-sized check, a backstab, and somebody getting written out of the sequel. In this case, Jeannie Buss, not quite part of the sequel. Sorry, you're not part of it. All right, now, the question, and we turn to page 2 here. So the Lakers are completely divested, if this happens, of the Buss family, or are they? As Lee Corso would say, not so fast, my friend. Not so fast, my friend. Because nothing is that simple. Nothing is that simple. Not even things that are simply awful are that simple. That's just the way it is. So what looked like, and still does, the end of the Buss family 46-year run. 46-year run. As the Laker ownership family, the first family of the Lakers. And now it's becoming this, it's not a Cold War, it's something else. It's a Buss family control war, we'll call it. A conflict. We might have to bring in NATO here to work out some kind of peace treaty on this because Jeannie Buss's attorney, Adam Streisand, that name rings a bell, right? That is, I believe, a second cousin to Barb. Yeah, Barbara Streisand. How about that? Yeah, that's such a typical Laker thing. Let me hire somebody related to Barbara Streisand as my attorney. Okay. So anyway, Adam Streisand sent a letter to lawyers representing her siblings. We just gave you all the names, Jim, Johnny, Janie, Joey, and Jesse, stating that Jeannie, quote, has not agreed to sell and that any family vote claiming otherwise would be void. Null and void. Now, the argument is a 2017 court order established Jeannie as the Lakers' controlling shareholder. There will be another quiz on this, so please pay close attention. So in 2017, there was some legal wrangling, and they had a court order that said, hey, Jeannie is the controlling shareholder of all business with the Lakers, meaning a sale of the family stake cannot occur without her consent. Remember, this is from the attorney hired by Jeannie Buss. Jeannie is asserting that her siblings are not allowed here, cannot cash out around her. And so this complicates and most likely will end up delaying the ownership sale of the Lakers, putting the Lakers in limbo. Do the limbo. You got to do the limbo. All right, so question. Is Jeannie Buss fighting for the Lakers with, does she have a legal bazooka or is this a water pistol? Again, for those of you in the back room, is Jeannie Buss fighting for the Lakers with a legal bazooka or is this just a water pistol? So after a minutes-long review and deliberation of the available information, we have determined this is, it's a water pistol, it's a super soaker, which is a water pistol. And she's also armed with paperwork and a prayer. So good luck on that. Good luck on that. Now, Jeannie is clutching that 2017 court order like it's the Holy Grail. And Indiana Jones is coming in with a whip to try to steal it away. Come on. And there's one itsy-bitsy little problem. There's a little bit of a problem here. The calendar has continued to move. You see, that's a problem. And the reason that is a problem, the calendar continuing to move, is at this point, she needs to go, Jeannie Buss, doctor shopping. And I recommend hiring Dr. Strange to manipulate time. Because that's the problem. All right? That's the problem. Now, I'm not a lawyer. I can play one on the radio. So as I understand it from years of deciding legal cases behind the bully pulpit here at Fox Sports Radio, 2017, that legal deal, the court order in 2017, should be in a museum behind glass. Okay, it's a museum piece. In 2015, last I checked, that would be a year ago, the entire Buss family all got around the campfire. They roasted marshmallows and sang Kumbaya. They sang Kumbaya. The entire Buss family, including Jeannie Buss, signed a new rule book. You might have heard about it. They sold control of the Laker franchise to Mark Walter. They put a 5-year timer on her reign of terror as the owner. And so, yet, it turns out, again, based on the reporting, that, and this is from her own lawyer who kept bringing up the 2017 thing, as I understand it, they're ignoring 2025, right? They're reaching in the way back machine, and they're going 8 years ago, and they're using that and saying, well, this is it. They're going into the attic, and they're saying, well, let me dust that off. This 2017 thing is the way to go. And unless you have some kind of mystical powers that we don't know about, she's already signed away what she had in 2017. Dum, da, dum, dum, dum. Did she not realize that? Did no one say, hey, listen, if the unthinkable, I guarantee you, she thought there's no way Mark Walter's going to buy the Lakers and sell it in 1 year. She assumed he'd own the team for 10 years. She did not factor in that the feds would be bird dogging the Dodger owner, Mark Walter, to try to get their money back. Because the government, I don't know if you know about this, if you don't pay your taxes, they come after you. Anyway, so she signed away her power. So what is the argument here? Like, seriously, I mean, if you know more about this than I do, explain to me, because I don't understand. The way I read it, she had a deal in 2017. She voided the deal in 2025, agreeing to sell the team. So unless there's something that we're missing here, this is just a very expensive stall tactic, and it's grasping at the last branch while the family tree gets chopped down. Like, seriously. All right, meanwhile, to baseball. Let's go to the crystal ball in baseball. Blue Heaven reports trickling in. And a lot of noise here that Tarek Skubal, a current Dodger, former Detroit Tiger, Tarek Skubal, not only is he a smitten kitten with the Dodgers, he wants to sign the DocuSign right now. Did you see this? No? Okay. So Skubal, who's been not terrible, not good, he's kind of average as a Dodger. So he wants a new multi-year contract to stay with the Dodgers, and he'd like it ASAP. You know, players always say, I want to focus on the season. I don't want to think about my contract till after the season. Not this guy. No. Skubal wants a deal done before the current CBA expires. That's the collective bargaining agreement. By the way, that is December 1st. That is the deadline to get it done. So, question on this. Where do you fall? Here's the question. Where do you fall on the chatter that Tarek Skubal wants a Dodger extension done before the offseason gets going? So, any way you measure this, Scott Boras is the agent here, and it's pretty easy to see the landscape. Scott Boras sees storm clouds, an ominous dark storm, and right over baseball. And he sees what you see and what I see, and Boras is the most powerful man in baseball. Rob Manfred is like an intern for Scott Boras. You understand that? So Scott Boras sees the storm clouds over baseball, and he's not waiting around to buy an umbrella. You know how those guys pop up anytime it rains? There's like a bunch of guys with buckets of umbrellas. Umbrella, $10, $20, umbrella. You know, where do those guys hide all the time when it's not raining? I don't know. Anyway, Boras, it would appear, based on reading the tea leaves here, wants Skubal to get one of those biggie-sized piggy banks dropped into his backyard and or Dodger Stadium. Like, just do it right now. Now, the CBA expires December 1st. That means there will be a Cold War that takes place in baseball following that. And while a hard cap is not going to happen, it is a very long shot. Good luck if your team cap, because the cap is crap. It's not going to happen. However, there will be a compromise. So the players are not going to agree to a salary cap, so that's not going to happen. However, what's the common ground? Well, the common ground, it would appear, from what I've heard from people in baseball, would be, think of it like NASCAR restrictor plate rules, where they don't put a cap on overall team spending. They just cap contract length, and they'll try to cut back on some deferred money. They'll put guardrails up on how fast you can go, meaning how many years and how much money, total contract value, and really just guardrails to stop the Dodgers Financial Trapeze Act. is what they're going to try to do. Boogity, boogity, boogity! So why gamble? If you're Scott Boras, why gamble? Scooble's already getting the free sample, the Kirkman brand sample from the Dodgers, and Boras knows all about it. He lives in Newport Beach, his compound there in Newport. He goes to Dodger games all the time, so he's familiar with the organization. He knows that in this case, unlike almost every one of his other clients,

0: let Rob Manfred and the people at Major League Baseball and the union bicker, the Bickersons, and they can have a field day. And so, yeah, for Scott Boras, I understand. The agent for Tarek Skubal, December 1st, it's not a deadline. It's the last exit before the toll road. It is the Ben Maller Show. If you would like to be part, you can join us right now. We open up the phone lines. Easiest time to get in right now. It will get progressively harder as we go through the overnight. So if you're inclined, now you don't have to call. We got plenty of things to talk about. We don't need to take a single call. And often the calls are bad. If you would like to, though, if you think someone else actually wants to hear what you have to say and you want to reach another human being, this is your opportunity. Celebrate live radio. Ooh, live overnight radio. 877-99 on Fox. We're not a can of soup. We're live. 877-996-6369. Also on X, at Ben Maller. That is at Ben Maller. If you'd like to be part of the program as we do it live. I talk, you listen, and we... Yeah, that's right. Well, another humiliating night at the ball yard for the highest paid player in terms of average annual value in the sport of baseball. We are talking about Kyle Tucker. And did Dodgers manager Dave Roberts unload on the underachieving turd Kyle Tucker? Did he finally just destroy Kyle Tucker? We'll give you that. We'll get to it. We'll take your calls and your comments on social media. We'll do all of it, and we will do it next. However, it is very important. The first live read of the night. You always remember your first.
1: Number one.
0: And what hour? Oh, I already heard what hour is. You see, you jumped the gun. You're a little trigger happy over there.
2: You said, it's always your first.
0: Yeah, I understand, but I usually...
1: Number one.
0: The cue is usually the A block. I say the A block, and then all of a sudden we lead into that. So I say the A block, and then we'll try to... Oh, let's take it from the top. Again, this is all recorded. I am sleeping right now. I'm much too important to talk to you slobs. I can't work overnight radio, you losers. All right, we'll take it from the top. Let's see. Top of the hour, it's the A block. What hour is it?
1: Number one.
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1: The Ben Maller Show on Fox Sports Radio as we continue here. Just warming up. Have not reached our cruising altitude. If you would like to be part of the show,
0: Barbra Streisand.
2: Going live!
1: Yeah. How great is it that Barbra Streisand, there's a Streisand effect thing that she's part of. I think of her, I think of the Streisand effect.
3: I'm going to have to look that up.
1: You don't know what the Streisand effect is?
3: No,
1: oh, it's
3: is
1: great.
3: This?
1: Yeah. It involves her home in Malibu and what she wanted and what ended up happening. Yeah, just look at them. It's interesting.
3: Barbra Streisand.
1: Yeah. I feel like I'm being indoctrinated in a cult hearing this. I feel like...
3: I love this song. It's so great.
1: You're a big fan? Yeah. All right. Anyway, nonetheless, if you would like to be a part, 877-99-ON-FOX. That's 877-996-6369. Also on X, at Ben Maller. That's at Ben Maller. You can say hello to Lorena, FSR Tech Queen.
3: Hello,
1: don't talk to me. And a Koopaloopa Dog Bronco fan. That's a Bronco fan. Your comments can and will be used against you in the court of sports radio. So please act accordingly. Late night drug tester writes in on the X machine well, I don't know that he tests crack. I don't know that he smokes the crack. I think it's kind of like a bartender. You can't drink the product.
3: Sure.
1: You know? Okay. Late night drug tester says, great rundown on the bus drama-orama. All of Jeannie's siblings are just jealous. She married a member of the FSR Alumni Association. That's right. Our old buddy Jay Moore. From More Sports, one of the great afternoon shows in the history of Fox Sports Radio. There have been many to choose from. And Jay worked here for a couple of years back in the day. In fact, there's still a plaque in the other room where he was nominated for a Marconi Award.
3: I've seen that.
1: Yeah, I guess he didn't want the award. Alf also says, you know what they say, what goes around comes around. It might not be long before... the Koopa Loop is chowing down on another one of Jay Moore's leftover hot dogs. Yeah, that was from the Jay Moore show when they had some restaurant. Like Burger King. Yeah, Burger King came in. They had hot dogs, and people left them around, and he ate one. Coop had one. There's that. Mark the Full Name Guy writes in from the Oregon Trail. And he says, meanwhile, Steve Ballmer is mysteriously no longer in any trouble. Nothing to see here. No problemo. Do not look for integrity in pro sports. The lawyers handle all the small details. It is the end of the innocence decades ago. Yeah, Mark is very upset. Mark sent several manifestos. Mark, the full name guy, celebrating Schadenfreude, the downfall of the Clippers. And at this point, it's not looking like that's going to be the downfall of the Clippers. We'll get to that. That's on my big board. We'll get to that later on. We have a lot of talk radio to get to, so we will get to that. But this is the hour of Jeannie Buss, and I'm shocked that we don't have a parade of Laker historians calling up to defend the Lakers and Jeannie Buss. I'm shocked. I don't know what that's all about. The Baltimore Media Freeloaders account writes in, says, great story about the busted family of the Busses. Those nepotism family reunions are going to be fabulous. Can you rate your favorite Buss? From best to worst, since the family is out of the way now, and most importantly, what kind of food spread did Jerry put out back in the day? All those bus kids are the same, you know. I don't know. The ones I dealt with, as I recall back in my years around the Lakers when I was out there, dealt with Jim, Johnny, and Jesse Buss. Those are the ones that were kind of around, some more than others. I never met Jeannie Buss. I don't know her. I saw Jeannie Buss a little bit. So, yeah. And as far as the spread at the Fabulous Forum back in the day, the number one go-to food dish. Well, they had two. They had spaghetti and meatballs and beef stroganoff.
4: Number one.
3: Oh, my gosh. I just had beef stroganoff yesterday.
1: You did?
3: I love beef stroganoff. There's a restaurant that I get that makes it. It is so good.
1: Well, not when you eat it twice a week for 6 months. It's not quite that good. It's not. And the other thing I remember about those years, which I still have fond memories of, is in the little crappy media room at the Forum, in the bowels of the Forum. I used to hang out down there because that was where the food was, and they had free water. And I loved the free water and the free food. And at halftime, there was this very famous actor who chose not to go to the Forum Club and would sneak over and get a cup of coffee in the media room. And it was very odd because he was one at the time. This was like the biggest star in Hollywood. And for some reason, he would sneak over because I think we determined he didn't want to be bothered by the other celebrity people at the Forum Club and also the people that were trying to, that weren't famous, but were trying to become famous by being friends with him. And you might know him by his first name, Jack. He used to love to go in there and get coffee. And my buddy Elliot, who was the kind of the guy running the media room, became kind of friends with him. And there's some other people that would come in here, but those are my memories. Let's go to Mark. Mark is in Arizona, and Mark is up right now on the Ben Maller Show. Hello, Mark. Welcome.
4: Hello, Ben Maller. How are you guys and everybody?
1: If I was any better,
4: caller to the nation.
1: If I was any better, I would be a bus, but not Jeannie Bus, because you know she's not doing good. Yeah.
4: I just thought Jeannie stepped aside when she fell asleep next to Phil Jackson outside of Madison Square Garden a couple of years ago.
1: Yeah, that's a long time ago. Phil's still sleeping. It's somewhere in a shack in Montana. Phil's out there snoozing away.
4: No, yeah, I appreciate you guys taking me on the show for the first time, and otherwise I thought maybe Gina would have walked away when she had their first son with Phil Jackson, but I'm not sure.
1: Okay, all right. You know, you need to workshop this. I recommend going to like a comedy club, the Improv or something like that, kind of working out the kinks on the act and seeing how that goes. Yeah, so just not a great beginning, but that's fine. You know, we'll forget about that. Next time you call, it'll be much better. Overnight Joe writes in and says, yes, Ben. Overnight Joe keeping the TV station on there in New York. And he says, yes, Ben, Lorena should look it up. That way she can get tips to get Arnie's dog. Yeah. Arnie's so bored. He must be so freaking bored, right? My buddy Arnie Spanier just posting photo after photo of his dog. Like, I have a cute dog, but I don't post
3: it. He said that he's a house husband, right?
1: Well, yeah, because his wife's she makes all the money.
3: Yeah, so he's just at home all week.
1: I guess she's on a business trip or something. I don't know what's going on.
3: See, all he has to focus on is that dog. So, like, model the dog, feed the dog, walk the dog.
1: Let me tell you something.
3: Dog.
1: I know Arnie doesn't live where he used to live in Vermont anymore, but when I visited Arnie in Burlington, Vermont, he knew every piece of gossip. Everything going on in Burlington, Vermont. This guy had inside. We did the whole Arnie Spanier tour, which I'm so happy I did because he doesn't live there anymore, in Burlington. Like, and there's only like four things to do in Burlington. That's it.
3: Coat Factory.
1: The Coat Factory. You go to where they make Ben and Jerry's. Check.
3: Ooh.
1: There's a farmer's market, and they have, you know what Vermont's famous for, Lorena? What is it?
3: Lobster roll.
1: No. Oh,
3: chicken strips.
1: Come on. Really? You don't know what Vermont's famous for? Come on. You got to be
5: cool. You haven't got a little Christmas baggie from Arnie?
1: Arnie? Yeah.
3: Oh, maple syrup?
1: Hey, there you go.
3: Oh, he puts God. The glitter in it, too. It's so pretty.
1: He won't be doing that anymore because he doesn't live there. But they have there's a big like compound in Burlington, as I remember, like a farmer's market thing. That's like the main hub where they have maple syrup. They have maple donuts. And they also have, as I remember, every type of Vermont maple type souvenir that you could, anything with maple syrup on it, like a shirt or a hat or a koozie.
3: That's how I felt in Canada.
1: Yeah, they have a lot of that in Vancouver too. Yeah, so there's that. But anyway, what else do we have? Let's see. Ferg Dog says, so the Dodgers beat the Rockies in a blowout, but you know who still sucks? The two big offseason signees. Tucker went 0-for-5, and Ed Luz Diaz still can't get anybody out. Send them both down to Double-A where they belong. Interesting story here, as Ferg Dog referenced. Kyle Tucker, and I got to be careful how I say that because sometimes I talk fast and it sounds like a different word. Tucker with a T. That is another bad day. mentioned 0 for 5. Since July 1st, Kyle Tucker, who is the highest paid on average annual value in baseball player, Kyle Tucker is batting 208. Now, I don't think that's good. Oh, you're so mean, Maller! I know, I'm a douche. I'm a douche for putting that out and into the ethos that Kyle Tucker is not good. So not only did Kyle Tucker go 0 for 5, he dropped a little league pop-up in the game. Was a blowout, and it was late in the game. However, he dropped a routine play for a Major League Baseball outfielder. That is now back-to-back games, back-to-back and belly-to-belly, where Kyle Tucker has done that. The nightmare continues. A routine fly ball. Defensive mistake. Now, it didn't cost the Dodgers because they already had a giant lead in that game. So another defensive blunder. And Kyle Tucker, after going 0 for 5 against the Colorado Rockies, one of the worst teams in baseball, he has now extended his hitless streak to 25 consecutive at-bats. His last hit came back on August 9th. I was about 10 years old back then. And so did Dave Roberts unload. Did Roberts unload on Kyle Tucker and say, enough is enough, put up or shut up? No. He gave him a belly rub. He tickled his tummy. Dave Roberts tickled his tummy is what he did. He said, quote, he's frustrated, Roberts said, of Tucker, and talked about the fly ball. Roberts defended Kyle Tucker's commitment, stressing the struggles are, quote, not from a lack of effort or care. Yeah. Well, I'd like to rebut Dave Roberts. This is not Little League. We're not talking high school. This is the big leagues. And if you play like that, it doesn't matter. Effort, you do not get credit for effort and caring if the results are not there. And I'd love for somebody over there to have some balls in Dodgerland and just say enough is enough. The guy's a fraud. He's a fake, a phony, and a fraud. Kyle Tucker is terrible. And he should not be on the playoff roster. You should take him off the playoff roster. Don't even think about putting him on there. It's every time he's out there, the Dodgers are playing shorthanded. So somebody grow some hair on their chest over there and say enough is enough. I was like, seriously, what are we doing? Enough. And Diaz blows also. He shouldn't be on any kind of playoff roster. They're not good enough. Now, let them go back and count their money on a beach somewhere in Florida and not on the playoff roster. All right, it's the Ben Maller Show. If you'd like to be part, you know the number. I'm not going to give it out here. Time now, though, for the Who Am I game. And here we go. Here's the Who Am I game. So the Rockies dumped pitcher Michael Lorenzen, who I think Anthony and Anaheim used to talk him up when they were like in the high school together or something like that. Anyway, Michael Lorenzen was dumped by the Rockies, designated for assignment. He allowed 168 hits this season. That is tied for the second most in a season, featuring fewer than 120 innings pitched and the most hits allowed in a season in that category since me. Who am I? Who? That is who? The question. The who? Answer.
6: Who?
1: We'll get
6: who?
1: To it, and we who? Will do it next.
7: Maller Militia. 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
1: Spoiler alert!
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15: President Trump is slamming Michigan's Democratic nominee for U.S. Senate. In a speech in Las Vegas Wednesday, Trump claimed Abdul El-Sayed hates Jewish people and hates Israel.
16: Abdul El-Sayed, lovely gentleman. He's a man of hate. And now he's going around saying, no, I love everybody. He doesn't love everybody.
15: He went on to predict that El-Sayed will lose the November election. The progressive Democrat defeated establishment-backed Congresswoman Haley Stevens in Tuesday's closely watched contest. In the midterms, El-Sayed will face Republican Mike Rogers, who has Trump's backing. Primary contests are being held in Tennessee on Thursday. The main event is the Republican primary for governor, where Senator Marsha Blackburn, Congressman John Rose, and State Representative Monty Fritz are running to replace term-limited Republican Governor Bill Lee. And Acting Attorney General Todd Blanche won't have Republican Senator Susan Collins' vote when his nomination heads to the Senate floor. She says she reviewed his qualifications and concluded his actions have further eroded the Justice Department's independence. That's politics. I'm Mark Mayfield. OpenAI has agreed to a $3.2 million settlement with the Department of Justice over allegations the company discriminated against U.S. workers in its hiring practices. Matt Mattinson has the story.
17: The DOJ says the investigation involved fewer than 10 positions, but found issues including how some jobs were advertised and how applications were accepted. Under the agreement, OpenAI will pay $1.2 million in civil penalties and $2 million to compensate workers affected by the alleged practices. The company denies the findings, but says it reached the agreement to resolve the matter and move forward with its immigration-related hiring program.
15: Anthropic inking a $10 billion deal with AI cloud startup Volta, and AI systems from Anthropic and OpenAI created fake identities in an effort to break into the site GitHub. The UK's AI Security Institute says Anthropic's Mythos and OpenAI's Sol used autonomy and deception to mask the hacks. This comes as more AI models are being caught starting their own hacks. Tech Report, I'm Mark Mayfield.
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0: The Ben Maller Show on Fox Sports Radio. What kind of lunatic flies to Vegas to meet a bunch of people from an overnight radio show? These people, the next and possibly last 2026 Maller meet and greet in Lost Wages, Nevada. That's coming up Saturday, August 29th, week from Saturday, 3 to 5 p.m. at the Steakout Bar and Grill right near UNLV, Lorena Coop, me, plus possible appearances from Mouthwash Mike right off the streets of Vegas. Big Lou, he's on number two, and Robbie the Mariner fan. It's a human zoo with a bar service and food and slugs putting this thing together, and somehow admission is free. Come witness.
1: What? It's free?
0: It's absolutely free. Come witness the Maller Militia in its natural habitat. Vegas may not recover. This could be it. And we have free parking. Well, we don't. The establishment has free parking.
1: Free.
0: If it's free, it's for me. So come check it out. Week from Saturday, Lost Wages, Nevada. All right, back to it. And we will pay off the Who Am I game right now. The Who Am I game.
2: Who?
0: This is where we pretend to be somebody else, as we call it the Who Am I game. So the Colorado Rockies, that is a baseball team, not a good one. They designated for assignment, otherwise known as dumping, this pitcher named Michael Lorenzen. Now, he's not only been a pitcher, he's been terrible. Allowed 168 hits this season. That is tied for the second most in a season featuring fewer than 120 innings pitched, and the most allowed since me. Who am I? That is the question. What is the answer? And let's see, does anyone know the answer? Ferg Dog says Barbara Streisand's house is the answer. All right, the Streisand effect. And but did you look up the Streisand effect yet?
1: Did I did, but yeah. I don't see it having to do with her house.
0: No, it does. It's
1: a situation where an attempt to hide, censor, or remove information backfires.
0: Yeah, she had people taking photos of her house in Malibu, and she raised a stink, and now more people wanted to see what it was all about. And, Scrooge is going, he's in the younger demo, now he's in the older demo. He's going with Timmy Turner as his answer. Nick from Parts Unknown says the big unit killing a bird. Sal McGill from Eek in Roseville, Minnesota. Dustin Ackley from Robbie the Mariner fan. Who do we have? The Doctor of Style, Slick, from Alfie, Alien Opiner, a legend, absolute legend. Malaprop Guy says, Ferg Dog's brother from another mother, Snoop Dogg, the all-time leader in hits. Yeah, who else do we have? Maya Mitchell, who's 33 today, and Australian from the Late Night Drug Tester.
1: Australia.
0: Matthew in the Worcester area says, a trophy husband, Arnie Spanier. It's true. When you think, if you're a woman, trophy husband, Arnie Spanier, right near the top of the list. Many ladies hope to someday grow up and meet Arnie Spanier.
1: I'm asking him for lessons.
0: Kenley Jansen from Robin, Minnesota. Guillermo Mota, good name by James. Lizzo from Charlie. Wow. He's back in Wisconsin. Good to see Charlie. It's been a while. Michael in Tulsa says a Bucky's t-shirt. Do you have an answer, Lorena?
1: I'm Quickly. Going with Joe Blanton.
0: No, Mike Maroth of the 07 baseball season. Mike Maroth. 20 years ago, Mike Maroth. Maller here this summer. 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
23: She is contesting WNBA's long game. Golden State won it 6 straight, beating Dallas. To college football, Ohio State is preseason number 1 in the AP poll. Oregon is number 2. Saints rookie wide receiver Jordan Tyson could miss about 2 months with a hamstring injury. Washington will reportedly cut kicker Jake Moody, and reports say the Colts are signing veteran wideout Keenan Allen. Live Golf canceled its championship weekend, so its season will end with this weekend's event outside Indianapolis. To baseball, the Dodgers won at Colorado 11-5. Shohei Ohtani with 2 home runs. Pete Crow Armstrong at Wrigley Field hit 2 homers, including the game winner in the 10th inning. The Cubs beat the White Sox 7-5. Wins for the Mets in Minnesota. Tampa Bay edged Baltimore 7-6. Phillies over Miami 6-5. I'm Steve DeSager.
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1: A real-life claw machine. Welcome in the beginning of another hour of the Ben Maller Show. We are in the air everywhere, mano a mano, as we stand off to the side. We're right over there. Yeah, you see us over there? No, you don't? It's a bad job by you. Coast to coast, border to border, and beyond, on the vast and unreasonably powerful microphones of FSR emanating live from the light. The blue light special. 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And our lead story this hour, from something that upset many people, very upset with what happened here. It involves the claw. If you have not heard yet, perhaps not, several people over the last year have been emailing me pretty much every week. Why are you not talking about this? You should really talk about this. You're shame on you. Even though I have mentioned it a few times. What is it? What am I talking about? Let me explain. So the NBA... they've had an investigation into the L.A. Clippers' foul play, and they have apparently found no evidence that owner Steve Ballmer funneled money through team sponsors and other dummy groups to pay Kawhi Leonard. What? Yeah, so if you didn't see this, perhaps not. The probe centers on whether or not Kawhi Leonard's $28 million endorsement deal with a now defunct company, Aspiration, was actually a mechanism to circumvent the NBA salary cap and the many rules they have in the cap. Now, investigators also examined allegations involving additional Clipper sponsors, looking to find evidence that Steve Ballmer, the Microsoft kingpin from back in the day, or the organization secretly directed money towards Leonard in hidden ways. And according to a report from the Entertainment and Sports Network out of Bristol, Connecticut, none has been found. Whoa. Whoa, whoa, whoa, whoa, whoa, whoa, whoa. All right, so that is a good jumping up point. Let us discuss the question. How does this latest report that claims the NBA, after over a year, I believe, or past a year, I think now, has found no Steve Ballmer shenanigans with Kawhi Leonard and the no-show jobs, how does this read to you? All right, so I've got trapdoor, waterbed, and Al Capone. And we'll combine all of these things together. And we're going to go abracadabra. Hocus pocus is what we're going to do. So, number one.
21: Number one.
1: One, one, one, one.
21: Number one.
1: One.
21: Number one.
1: One, one, one, one.
21: Number one. Number one.
1: All right, stop. So, I've determined after a minutes-long dive into this that the NBA investigated the Clippers. They hired a two-man team, well, two people involved here. Their lead investigator was Helen Keller, and she handled the main parts of the investigation. And then they also hired Sergeant Schultz, which is an old character from a TV show that's long gone called Hogan's Heroes. And they spent a year snooping around the Clippers, and they issued a joint statement And the joint statement said, I see nothing, I hear nothing, I know nothing. That was the statement. That's it. Of course they found no evidence. Now, even I am surprised if this is actually the way this plays out, because I had heard, and I told you what I had been hearing, that the NBA really doesn't want to punish the Clippers because this kind of thing happens not all the time, but for the top, say, 2% of NBA players, they get these kind of deals. It's just common practice. Nobody talks about it, and it's like the first rule of Fight Club. You don't talk about it. It just kind of happens. And they just didn't want to avoid having to punish the Clippers because that would have created a bunch of headaches and all that. So even that, though, I assume they would give some kind of slap on the wrist. That's what I assumed here. And I have learned over the years, you cannot find something if you've already decided you don't want to find it. So you just, you can't. And the ugly truth is that these kind of wink, wink, nudge, nudge side agreements around the top 2% of star players are not exactly exotic wildlife in the NBA's big sporty industrial complex. It's just not. And Adam Silver, sitting on his big perch there in Midtown Manhattan and looking out the window, and he's like, okay, I got this button. And if I press the button, it'll open up a trap door and we will fall down into Crazy Town. And I don't want to go to Crazy Town. I want to avoid Crazy Town, the baddest part of town. I don't want to go. So he decided, maybe we just keep that sucker bolted shut and not open that trap door. Because once you seriously start digging in to the underbelly around Kawhi Leonard's arrangement, where does the shovel stop? In fact, there's chatter that the NBA already ruled that sponsors are allowed to, in previous years, they said in previous cases, the NBA said that essentially sponsors are allowed to pay players without circumventing the salary cap. So this whole thing, though, it gives me vibrations of the cheating ass 1,000, 2,000 holes. Yes. Remember this? I remember. So rival teams said, hey, we're, you know, the Athletics or the Mariners or whoever, and we believe beyond a reasonable doubt that the team in Houston is cheating. And Major League Baseball said, okay, this is a very serious thing. We are going to investigate. We are going to hire the Keystone Cops to go out there and investigate the team in Houston. So they went out there and they investigated. Rival teams complained. They looked into it. Rob Manfred, Man Fraud's Band of Merry Men, started sniffing around, and they investigated, and they said, listen, we did a full investigation, and we are happy to report everything's good here. No cheating. Nope, it's all good. Couldn't find the elephant in the room. While Houston was, at that time, the Astros were practically stomping on anything they could to signal fastball or breaking ball. They had a trash can band behind the dugout, and yet nothing to see here, folks. Nothing to see. Please disperse. It was only after a whistleblower on the team spilled the beans, it was only after that that the people at Major League Baseball were forced to open their eyes. Not that they actually punished anyone. As we saw, cheating a-hole is in the Hall of Fame, tarnishing Cooperstown this year. The NBA investigated and said, well, wouldn't you know it, the NBA investigated the NBA and determined that the NBA is doing just fine. They're doing just fine. Now, page two, the counterpoint on this, less than two hours after the report we just talked about, popped up, that Clippers owner Steve Ballmer had been essentially cleared of any wrongdoing involving Kawhi Leonard. The NBA issued a prepared statement, a sharp rebuke, all right, saying that the ESPN story that we've been talking about contained, quote, numerous and significant inaccuracies, close quote. The league also pointed out and noted that it declined to cooperate with ESPN's reporting and said the facts will become clear once the investigation is completed. Keep in mind, that's very vague. They did not give any specifics. You would think if there was something that was urgently needed to be rebuked, you would have rebuked it right away. They chose not to do that. An unnamed league insider calling the possible punishment of Steve Ballmer and the Clippers over sponsor shenanigans, if you will, as an outrageous overreach. And so the ruling would contradict previous guidelines, what we talked about, that this has kind of been an open thing. And the NBA in previous years said, listen, you do what you got to do, and we're not going to, you know, bug you. We'll look the other way. If these sponsors want to throw their money away, then okay, that's fine. And we're okay with it. All right, so the question here, the NBA, so the NBA says the report that the Clippers investigation of Steve Ballmer contains numerous and significant inaccuracies. How much muscle does this memo from the league office have? How much does it have? So this is kind of like you go to the gym, you see those gym bros, they're flexing in the mirrors there, and they have inflatable muscles. This is essentially what it is, like inflatable muscles here. Numerous and significant inaccuracies. Now, that sounds pretty menacing, doesn't it? I mean, that does, right? It's just somewhat menacing. But you know what that means? The whip they're cracking is ultimately Cool Whip. It's delicious Cool Whip, and here's why. Because the NBA and ESPN are lovers. They are lovers. They are lovers. That's right. Financial waterbed. They're in the waterbed together. ESPN, ABC. Essentially, if you look at the relationship here, the ESPN ABC outfit is the sugar daddy of the NBA, paying around $2.6 billion per year for its slice of the basketball pie, the 11-year media rights deal. So that's every year the ESPN people cut a check for $2.6 billion to the NBA. And ESPN knows where the guardrails are. They're business partners, and the NBA knows who helps pay the palace. The palace does not pay for itself. Somebody has to pay for the palace. So Adam Silver can puff out his chest, Mr. Commissioner from somewhere far out in the cosmos out there, possible lizard person. So Adam Silver can puff out his chest and you know, huff and puff and all this stuff and go crazy and all that about inaccuracies and whatnot here and issue sternly worded communique, right? Just do all that stuff and wag his finger. Just like that, wag his finger and yell, bad network, bad, bad, bad, bad, bad, bad, bad, bad, bad. But until Silver puts the alleged inaccuracies that supposedly happened on the table, it is just corporate chest thumping is all it is. And you can't have a Hatfields and McCoys family feud when both families share the same checking account. They have a joint checking account. Understand? Good. All right. Meanwhile, final point to the pod. To the pod we go. Some guy named Pablo Torre, I guess he's a podcast guy, and he has made a name for himself, we are told, just on this. Like, nobody knew who he was. People still don't really know who he is. He's not really very all that well, but he's claiming you know, the people around him, he's famous now because of this. So this Pablo Torre, who just kind of kept reporting nonsense about this. Lead investigator, if you will, lead investigator on the Clippers story. Now, he's in the crosshairs if this report is accurate. This is not good. You talk about Mortal Kombat. So Pablo Torre for months and months has accused the Clippers of bullcrap. No-show job for Kawhi Leonard. $28 million no-show job endorsement deal Leonard received from Aspiration. He parlayed this, Pablo Torre did, into winning, believe it or not, the 2026 Pulitzer Prize in audio reporting. I didn't even know that was a thing. Apparently it is. And on his little friends and family podcast. So the question, with the NBA close to clearing the Clippers over the Kawhi Leonard no-show job, which Pablo Torre has spent months and months yapping about, Where does this leave the podcaster, Pablo Torre, if this goes the way it is headed? So I recommend, and I think I'm the voice of reason on this, that Pablo Torre should get the Reggie Bush treatment. You might remember Reggie Bush had the Heisman Trophy taken away from him. And so why not repossess the Pulitzer Prize? Return the Pulitzer. Give it back. Give it back now. Give it back. Because if the NBA's official position is that there was no salary cap circumvention, then what exactly on God's green earth did Pablo Torre win the Pulitzer Prize award for? Creative accounting fan fiction? Is that what he, do they have a Pulitzer Prize for fiction? Is that, no, they don't. Okay. So this thing is starting to look, and I'm going to date myself, but there's a famous moment in television history. It was Geraldo Rivera was behind it, and it was in Chicago, a famous basement underneath a hotel in downtown Chicago there, the legendary TV special, which even though it's been 40 years, people still bring this up, The Mystery of Al Capone's Vault. And it was a big deal, and I think they found a couple of old soda cans and some rats and some cockroaches and all that stuff. So months of hype involving the Clippers, Kawhi Leonard, salary cap circumvention. A number of you had your pants down. You were so excited. You were all waiting for this to happen. And just breathless anticipation, just absolutely breathless anticipation. Cameras rolling, America watching, and they opened the vault, and there was capital B, Bupkis. Capital B, Bupkis. So Pablo Torre, at this point, he turned the Clippers, Kawhi Leonard, $28 million no-show aspiration deal into the Zapruder film of basketball, examining every little kernel, every frame, like he was cracking Watergate. Oh, my. And after all of that, the NBA says essentially, this report by ESPN, which is a business partner of the NBA, says there's nothing to see here. There's nothing. There's just nothing. So either the league investigation is a whitewash and Pablo Torre exposed something real, or the Pulitzer Committee handed out journalism's shiny gold star for the Al Capone vault of NBA scandals. So Pablo Torre Finds Out, we are told, is the name of his little show there. And it's more like Pablo Torre Found Out. There was nothing in the vault. Nothing at all. It is the Ben Maller Show. If you'd like to be part, you can join us right now, 877-99 on Fox. Now, you can also send a message in on X. Our buddy Billy is his name. He lives in South Florida. And Billy never shows up to anything. That's why he can't keep a job. However, when it comes to appearing on this show and doing the jokes, he's here every time. He never, well, there's one time he almost missed, but other than that, he's here every week. And so he's going to solve all of life's problems. If you have any issue, if you have anything you want solved, he can answer anything. And he'll laugh at everything. So send your questions in, hashtag ask a weed man.
2: He's the best.
1: Well, the best means as good as all the rest. That's what that means. So Weed Man will be here, our friend Billy from South Florida. So if you want to send a question, and he loves when Bozo, the district attorney, sends a question, and he laughs every time. And he wants free food from Perito. He loves that. 877-99 on Fox on the phones, and you can also call in here, as you know. And on the X machine, you can just send messages in, hide behind a fake avatar. That's at Ben Maller. We'll get to all of that, and we will do it next. However, it is the A block. What hour is it? Let's find out.
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0: 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Attention, Maller Militia. We're taking the audio sweatshop on the road to Lost Wages, Nevada, Las Vegas. The wildest 2026 Maller meet and greet. Days away, week from Saturday, August 29th, 3 to 5 p.m. We'll be there longer than that, most likely. This year, very boring, then we'll leave. Steakout Bar and Grill near UNLV. Back, woo! If you're old like me, you remember when UNLV dominated college basketball, had the most exciting players with Jerry Tarkanian a million years ago. Lorena and Coop will be there as well. We'll have Maller Militia Royalty. Lance, the bus driver, says he may show up. Tammy from Vegas. JT, the wingman. We hope Big Balls Bob and
1: Kathy
0: Dante.
1: And Madison?
0: I don't think so, unfortunately.
1: Darn it.
0: Next time. And Ferg Dog. There's a rumor Ferg Dog might show up. And maybe Maller Prop Guy. It's possible.
2: I don't know if I believe the Ferg Dog one.
0: No? You think Ferg Dog's real? Is it possible that Ferg Dog is an AI creation and not real?
2: That'd be pretty advanced AI. I've spoken with Ferg Dog.
0: Well, it's possible. You never know. In the simulation.
2: But yeah. I don't know. Is this
1: a conspiracy like Willis?
2: I do think there are some secrets surrounding Ferg Dog. I don't know what it is. Yeah. I don't know if it's AI related.
0: Do you believe it's possible that he's running from the law, that Ferg Dog is one step ahead?
2: That could be it. I don't know.
0: He seems like a sweet, innocent character. You know there's a dark side.
2: Right.
0: It's got to be a dark side. Anyway, the Maller meet and greet's coming up by the people, for the people, and it's absolutely free. I have to bring that up. Believe it or not, some people think we charge.
1: I'm charging. I will be at the door. $5.
2: For what?
1: $5.
0: Hello.
1: Come in. Cool. I'm throwing something at you.
0: You got to go over to Pahrump for that. It's in Vegas, baby, so come on out. Schmooze and all the nocturnal crazes will be there, and we're in the air everywhere. How exciting is that? So we look forward to the big Maller meet and greet. Always have a good time hanging out with the people that make the show possible. That would be you just by listening. And most of you will never attend one of these things at all.
1: If you do, you will have the best time.
0: Yeah, absolutely. Dick and Dayton and our buddy Hollering James, these the big defining moments in their lives.
3: Give me a little taste of that, Dick.
0: Maller meet and greet events that we have, and so it's very exciting. All right, let's see here. Well, let's just get right into it right now. We head now to the mean streets of Hollywood, Florida, and a man who is here to save the day and the world. His name is Billy. He goes by the stage name Weed Man Hippie.
4: Let's do it, man. Let's change the world.
0: Now, are you going to attend Weed Man, the Maller meet and greet in Vegas?
4: Well, I so wish I could. I really, really wish I could do that. I really wish I could.
1: So, yes, you're going to be there?
0: Yeah.
4: I don't have any money to go there. I wish I could.
0: Now, remember, you had a trip to Boston that Matt Kay was going to pay for. You didn't accept the trip.
4: I would go now if somebody would pay for it. I'd love to go. Wait,
0: you had the chance, Weed Man, and you chose not to go. He was very kind.
2: Weed Man prefers hot weather, so Vegas is okay for him.
0: Yeah.
2: He didn't really want to go up to Boston. He doesn't like the north.
4: I don't like cold weather, that's for sure.
0: Yeah. So I want to.
4: I love to go to Vegas. I've never been in Vegas.
0: Yeah, I don't know if you'd like. They charge for everything now in Vegas. Like, just to breathe costs $1 a minute in Vegas. So I don't know that you could afford that. Your name, I know you don't listen to the podcast because you don't know what podcasts are, but your name came up on the podcast. And I think I was Derek in Honolulu emailed me on the podcast. He used to live in Phoenix. And he wanted us to get, he said, can we get Weed Man to Hawaii? Would you go to Hawaii, Weed Man?
4: Wow, I sure would. Yeah.
0: Okay, but here's the catch. So Derek said that there's a pig sanctuary that's looking for volunteers. They will give you a place to live for free.
4: Wow.
0: Calm down. They have Wi-Fi, electricity, all that stuff, and they'll give you a cabin to live in, Weed Man. You just have to commit to 20 hours a week with pigs. Would you do it?
4: Yeah, I would. I really would.
0: Yeah. Do you know anything?
1: I would also do it.
0: Now, the only... Oh, really? You would?
1: Oh, easy. Okay. I love pigs. They're so cute.
0: All right.
2: But there's no salary, right? You just get to live there for free.
0: You get free room and board. And the other catch is you have to find your way to Hawaii.
2: Right.
0: So you'd have to buy a plane ticket. But you know how expensive... Well, I don't know. I assume everyone's been there. But it's very expensive in Hawaii.
2: What part of Hawaii?
0: In Honolulu. It's outside Honolulu.
2: Oh.
0: That's the big city.
2: Oh, yeah.
0: Well, I don't know. The guy that emailed me is from Honolulu. I don't know where it is. Maybe it's not in Honolulu, but...
4: Well, just tell him I would definitely do that if possible. If I could possibly do it, I really would.
0: Do you have enough money to buy a plane ticket to Hawaii?
4: I don't know. I don't know how much it is.
0: Yeah.
2: I'm going to say no.
0: I don't think, yeah. Yeah. All right. All right, Matt K writes in. He says, "Billy, have you ever filled out a job application? When was the last time you filled one out? You do have a great positive outlook on life. I appreciate you, sir." Says Matt. He's in the Boston.
4: That I do. No, I've never filled out a job application ever in my whole life.
0: Wait, man, you're in your 60s. You've never filled out a job application ever?
4: No, I remember I had a toy store for most of my life.
0: I understand, but when you were a kid, like most people like in high school, not anymore, but back when you were a kid, people actually had jobs in high school and tried to make a little money.
4: I delivered pizza.
0: So how'd you get the job?
4: I just went there. I knew
1: he
4: the
1: just
4: guy.
1: Walked in.
0: I just walked in.
1: It was a different time.
0: All right. Trucker Joe says, plot twist. He wants to know, Weed Man, do you think Ferg Dog is black? That's what Trucker Joe said.
4: I have no idea.
0: One of my favorite drops is, I don't know if you know this, man, but I'm black. That was, I think, the guy that... sounded like Bill Cosby. Was that L.A. Matt? I think that was L.A. Matt. I miss that guy. He was a great caller. He hasn't called in a long time. I don't even know if he's still around, but he just like would say these ridiculous things.
5: Hey, man, you might not know this, but I'm black.
0: Yeah, that was him right there. That's the drop.
1: Hi, Weed Man.
0: All right, Alf writes in from a secret compound somewhere in between Springfield and Worcester and says, have you ever won an award, Weed Man, for something?
4: No.
0: Never?
4: No. For what? What would I win the award for?
1: Hasn't he won a Benny for something?
0: Yeah, you won Benny's, right?
2: Yeah.
4: Oh,
1: that counts.
4: Okay.
0: I'm offended that you did not remember your Benny Award win.
4: Okay, I did.
2: He doesn't even care about us.
0: Oh, how dare you.
4: Of course I do.
0: All right. Eek in Roseville, Minnesota says, Billy, are you a dog or cat person?
4: Dog. I used to have a great dog, Kuma, a collie husky. I loved him.
0: Yeah. All right. Let's see here. What else do we have here? Scrooge in the Bay Area. He says, Weed Man, I think the militia is brain damaged. I think I left for too long. Do you think the Malheur militia is brain damaged, Weed Man?
4: No. Are you kidding? You're the best. Everybody here is the best.
0: That's right. As good as all the rest. Late Night Drug Tester writes in. He says, do you prefer, Weed Man, fajitas or tacos? Very important question. Very important.
4: Tacos. Definitely tacos.
0: Soft or crunchy?
4: Soft shell.
0: That's a bad answer. It's a bad job by you.
4: Why?
0: All right. Because crunchy tacos are better.
1: Do you use dentures?
0: No, he uses his
4: gums. No, I have no teeth to eat the hard tacos.
0: Oh, that's a good point.
1: See, that's what I was thinking. Mm-hmm.
0: How do you get?
4: Yeah, really?
0: I got an idea. So, get a hard taco, a couple of hard tacos, put them in a blender, and go max on the blender.
1: Oh, that's a great idea.
0: You can drink the tacos. You know? No.
1: Oh.
0: All right. This guy Steve writes and he says, "Weed Man, the people at Oreo just released three new flavors of cookies.
2: I saw that.
0: Milkshake and fries, hot honey cornbread, and dill pickle. Which would you like?"
1: Ooh.
4: Wow, really?
2: Oh, these are the carnival ones.
0: These are carnival-inspired cookies.
2: They also have a banana pudding Oreo that they just released.
0: Yeah, that's...
4: Wow,
0: those...
4: banana pudding Oreo, that's the one. Well, I love that.
0: I believe there's only one choice between these three, between milkshake and fries, hot honey cornbread, and dill pickle. There's only one choice, right? Do we all agree on the choice? Do we all agree
2: hot
0: on
2: honey cornbread?
1: Dill pickle.
0: No, milkshake and fries. Come on, dude.
1: So weird.
0: Dill pickle's disgusting.
1: So none of us.
2: We all say.
0: Well, I would want milkshake and fries is what I would. What would you want, Weed Man? Oh, you too?
4: a pickle Oreo.
1: Yum.
4: That would be terrible.
2: But yeah, no, Lorena has.
0: All right. Yeah,
2: must be pregnant or something.
0: Yeah. You can go hang out. Go hang out with Alf. Alf loves pickles. Remember when Alf sent that big box of pickle crap to me and Eddie? You remember that? I remember that. How dare him. Who else? I think this guy's name, I don't even know. He didn't say his name. Wee Man says, Little Caesars is bringing back a $4.99 pizza. Have you ever eaten at Little Caesars?
4: No.
0: Really?
4: Oh. No.
0: So you, that's, they're always the cheapest pizza, right? Aren't they the cheapest pizza by far?
2: We're eating Little Caesars right now.
1: Right now.
0: Are you?
2: Yeah. No,
0: really?
4: $5. That's really cheap.
2: I love Little Caesars.
0: Yeah, yeah.
1: I got the, you know, the pizza where they do a half pepperoni and the other half is like sliced cheese okay. bread. Yeah.
0: All right. I can't believe you've never eaten Little Caesars.
1: It's so good.
0: But Weedman's never had any money. Like, how have you not eaten at Little Caesars? It's always... There's a Little Caesars not far from where I live. It's always packed. There's always people because it's always the cheapest pizza.
2: Hot and ready, $5.
0: Yeah.
4: $5 would be great. I have a Domino's pizza here.
0: Yeah. All right. Trucker Joe says, if you can get Marcel to host your podcast with you on a Sunday, Weed Man would for sure be an upgrade and your podcast downloads would go through the roof. So, Weed Man, would you do the Fifth Hour podcast?
4: Oh, absolutely. I would definitely do that. I'd love to do that.
0: Well, the problem is you need to be able to get on. Like, you can't just do it on your phone. That's the problem. See, I don't.
4: Why?
0: Because we don't do it just off the phone. You have to have a thing that we do it on a. I can explain to you off the air. But you, there's something you can get. Very simple to get, Weed Man. It's free, and you can do it. Would you? If I walk you through it, would you do it?
4: Yeah, absolutely. Definitely. Yes.
0: There's really no chance you'll be able to do it. But I will attempt. How about this? I'll make a deal.
4: I'll do it.
0: I will attempt to have you. I'm going to jot your name down. I'm going to write it in pencil, not pen, Weed Man, in pencil, not pen, for the Sunday mailbag. All right.
4: You know I would love to do that, Ben.
0: All right. Well, there you go. Very nice. Any closing thought here, Weed Man, before we move on? Wait a minute. We have a couple more questions here. Nada, I believe I'm saying her name probably incorrectly, but she doesn't correct me, so what the hell. She's at the NATA. How else would you say NATA?
1: Nada.
4: Okay.
0: Anyway, she's from Australia. She works at LAX. You ever been to LAX, Weed Man?
4: No.
0: It's kind of a big airport. Anyway, she says, if you could go to any concert, dead or alive, artist, who would you go see? That's a good question, Lee, man. So if you could see any musician, dead or alive, who would you see? Yes. Anyone ever. Is this a hard question?
4: The Eagles. I'd love to see the Eagles.
0: So you'll skip over like Elvis, when most of the Beatles are dead.
4: Elvis for sure. Dead or alive. Yeah, Elvis for sure.
0: I know it's not a band, but I kind of want to go back and see Shakespeare just to see what all the hype's about. Because I bet it's probably really boring. I bet the people that went to Shakespeare were like, oh, this sucks.
2: No.
0: No.
2: I mean, you would probably think that if you went back to see it.
0: Yeah.
2: But what did they have back then for entertainment? They were probably their minds were blown.
1: Yes, yeah. And they were all drunk on wine.
4: Coop's definitely right.
0: We don't know for sure that he's right. You know, it's possible they had entertainment. We just don't know about it. You know?
4: Yeah, but, you know, it never lived to live through all the time. I mean, Shakespeare was the only thing we know from that time.
0: Yeah.
4: You know,
0: be funny. How about these are the kind of movies you used to make back in the day? How about we made a movie where we brought like when Mozart was the king of music back in the day, and in that period, if we brought like modern music and brought it back, like how would people react?
4: That would be great.
0: Like bring some gangster rap back to the days of Mozart. Wouldn't that be a great movie to see what they do?
2: Yeah, like when Marty McFly starts playing rock and roll.
0: Exactly. Yeah, same concept. Yeah. all right, thank you, Nada. Bozo, the district attorney, writes in.
4: Bozo, that's so funny.
0: Every time. Well,
4: Bozo the clown.
0: He wants to know, what happened to the dog? Did it die or did you sell it for a joint?
4: No, I had him his whole life. He died eventually.
0: Yeah. You know, the thing about dogs, they don't just drop dead. I noticed, like, which is good, I guess. And I'll probably jinx myself now because I said that. But every dog I've had, they just kind of get old and frail. And then you have to take them to the, to their demise.
1: What is that noise?
0: Yeah, what is that?
1: I've heard it two times.
0: Are you recording us, weed man?
6: I don't know what that is. No.
0: Are you playing video games? Don't lie to me.
6: No.
1: It's got to be you.
6: What kind of dog do you have?
0: I have an English bulldog named Moxie that I love to death. Moxie's my pal. Hang out with Moxie doesn't do anything other than lay there and fart. That's all the dog does. That's it. No real value other than that. Just there to eat.
1: Good for pets.
0: Yeah, exactly. Yeah, good looking dog. All right, well, we'll leave it there, Weed Man. We'll see you at the end of the week. Thank you, my man. All right, take care. There's the great Weed Man Hippie, our friend Billy from South Florida. Thanks for all the great questions and those that we didn't get to. Well, your questions probably weren't that good. All right. Kid because I care, as my old pal Chris Myers would say back in the day. So we have Mallard of the third degree. Here's the instant trivia. Pete Crow Armstrong became the fourth Cubs player to reach base five or more times and record at least one stolen base and two home runs in the same game. He joins Jason Hayward, Hack Wilson, and blank. That's the Insta Trivia. The answer, next.
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0: 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Here's the instant trivia. Pete Crow Armstrong, I'm told that's an outfielder for the Chicago baseball team, became the fourth Cub player to reach base five or more times while recording at least one stolen base and two home runs in the same game. He joined Jason Hayward, Hack Wilson, one of the great drunks in sports history, and blank. And blank, that is the question. What is the answer? R. Lee Ermey from Alf the Alien Opiner. Bud the Steamer Ferrillo from Maller Prop Guy. There's a name from the past. Who else do we have? Three Fingers Brown from Filler Up Phil. Francis Bean Cobain, who is 34 today. Is that right? Yeah. Harry Carey from JT the Wingman. I had that book, by the way, Harry Carey. JT the Wingman. I read that book back in the day. Who else do we have? Hulk the Puke Hogan from Shane in Des Moines. What say you, Lorraine? Up.
2: I'm going to go with pitcher Ryan Dempster.
0: No, or Dumpster. But all right, anyway, the correct answer is Corey Patterson. Corey Patterson, the old four Cubs. Here we go. Come on, we can do this. Let's do it. Go ahead, Coop.
3: A report this weekend said that Torrey Lovello of the D-backs, Joe Espada of the Astros, and Dan Wilson of the Mariners all have to make the playoffs this season or they will be out of the job.
0: Yeah.
3: Ben, how many do you think actually get fired?
0: So I think Lovello will keep his job. Dan Wilson, the Mariners are not very good and they're boring, so he's out. And Joe Espada, I believe, will be out in Houston. So two of the three gone. Next!
3: Russell Westbrook reportedly balked at an offer from the Washington Wizards and Sacramento Kings before deciding to retire. Ben, would you have decided to retire rather than return as Trae Young's backup if you were Westbrook?
0: Well, he's rich, so he doesn't need the money. I would have kept playing, because why not? You go to the team like the Wizards, and then you can go to a good team. A good team will trade for you at the deadline, so that's what I would have done. Next!
3: John Beilein is returning to the NBA as a senior coaching consultant for the Orlando Magic. Do you think this is a stepping stone to something bigger or just a way to stay in the game?
0: Well, the key part of that, Coop, is senior coaching consultant. You know how old John Beilein is? 73! When you're 73, it's not a stepping stone. It's not. I don't know what that is. The man's 73, and there's no stepping stone. He's not going anywhere. Good for him. He'll get some money for the grandkids, I guess. He can buy him cars and crap like that. There it is. Maller, the third degree. How did we do?
3: He passes.
0: That is a win. Put it on the board. Winner, winner, winner.
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4: Like, Jackson Dart doesn't need the offensive line's help getting concussed. 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
2: human.
11: The Dodgers beat the Rockies in Colorado 11-5. Shohei Ohtani with two home runs, four hits, four runs scored. The Cubs came back to win in 10 innings over the White Sox 7-5. Pete Crow Armstrong with two home runs, including the game winner. He went 4-for-5, three RBIs. At Philadelphia, the Phils edged Miami 6-5. Winning pitcher Christopher Sanchez now 16-4. Tampa Bay a 7-6 winner against Baltimore. The Rays now lead the Yankees in the AL East by six games. Yankees pitcher Carlos Rodon will come off the injured list to start Tuesday, but Yankees pitcher Max Fried was placed on the IL with an elbow bone bruise. The sale of the Padres was approved unanimously by MLB team owners, but in the NBA, the Buss family said it's selling its stake in the Lakers, so Jeannie Buss cannot remain as team governor, but her attorney demanded a retraction of the trust's statement. I'm Steve DeSager.
2: Ben freaking Maller.
12: Yeah. Over the top, in your face.
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3: Well, you talk about rich guy problems. That's a rich guy problem. Welcome in the beginning of yet another hour on the red eye flight of the Ben Maller Show. We are in the air everywhere. Arm in arm. That's right. Like no place else we'd rather be than right here. Coast to coast, border to border, and beyond on the vast and ginormously powerful microphones of FSR. Emanating live from the mix as we mix and mingle. Guaranteed human from the world famous Fox Sports Radio studios where legends like Rod, the ambassador of Bakersfield, who unfortunately had to cancel. He was one of the people planning to attend the great Maller meet and greet. Unfortunately, will not be there. And Jason, the Diamond Man. They both agree that the Ben Maller Show needs more bull. And when I heard from those guys, and then Jerry in Rhode Island, the lovely Jerry in Rhode Island, she says, we need bull too in Rhode Island. 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We'd like to alert all the affiliates. Another live read will be coming up in a few minutes. Another live read. And we're excited about that. Business is booming. So our lead this hour from the Premier League. Have you lost your bloody mind? Let me explain. So the embattled Dodgers owner, Mark Walter, talk about embattled. He is in talks to sell the Chelsea soccer team. Now, he didn't own the whole thing. He owns a part of the Chelsea soccer team. He and his business partner are getting ready to divest from their stake, and they're going to sell it to the majority owner of that Premier League team, something named Clear Lake Capital. I don't know what that is. Walter, we are told, owns just under 13% of the Premier League team. He started owning it back in 2022. And all of a sudden, poof, see you later, out of here. So if you didn't hear about this, maybe you missed it, perhaps you did. Walter is reportedly being investigated by the Southern District of Manhattan in there in New York and the SEC, not the Southeastern Conference, for fraud involving loans and not just loans. I'm talking about the value of pretty much everything he owned was underestimated, which is a problem when the government says, hey, we need our money, and you screwed us over. They generally don't like that. Now, the expected sale of the Chelsea Premier League team, this continues the recent trend where Mark Walter has attempted, although more on this in a minute, to get rid of the Lakers. And he attempted, it's not approved yet, to sell a $12.5 billion price tag on the Lakers to Bob Iger and some other guy, some other rich guy there. That's about a year after he got control of the franchise there, and he had then purchased it for like $10 billion, so $2.5 billion added on to that after 1 year. But this is about the soccer sale. This is about Chelsea is what it's about. And it's a good jumping off point. So let us discuss. So take a look now. I want you to analyze. Get your microscope out. And I want you to look at the Polaroid photo. What the hell is that? Look at the Polaroid and check it out right there. So how is the Polaroid looking for Dodgers owner Mark Walter selling the stake, 13% of the Premier League soccer team Chelsea? So I've got bucket, Jenga block, and bird watching because the bird is the word. And we'll combine all of these things together. And why don't we eat? What do rich people eat? Like caviar, they eat that. They eat the black truffles, right? They like that. What else do rich people eat? They eat the foie gras, whatever, right? Isn't that is that my French? Am I saying that right? I don't know. Excuse my French. It's some disgusting thing that rich people eat. Anyway, we'll combine all these things together. You know the deal. So my first thought when taking a look at the Polaroid of Mark Walter, the Dodgers owner who has now sold the Lakers last week, this week the Chelsea soccer team. So this is a capital Q, say it with me now, quagmire. It is an absolute quagmire. Mark Walter finds himself in right now, and it reminds me of one of my favorite quotes in sports. It's a four-word quote, and the quote goes back 40 years. There was a basketball player for the Knickerbockers who said it. The quote was, "The ship be sinking." That was the late Michael Ray Richardson, who famously said that when the Knicks went down like the Titanic one season. And now here we are all these years later, and the current Dodgers owner, Mark Walter, is running his own bucket brigade. He's running a bucket brigade on the Lido deck is what he's doing here. So you look at it here, and water is literally pouring in. Alarms are going up. That's weird sounding alarms. They're blaring. And Walter is frantically, with his bucket brigade, trying to bail out his financial empire. It's going to make one hell of a Netflix docuseries. Like a year from now. It's going to be amazing. I'll watch it. What do you think? Five-part Netflix docuseries. The downfall of Mark Walter. That's what it's looking like. So Chelsea FC. So, check. Formula One stake, I believe that's out as well. Lakers sold. Toss him in the deep end. Bye-bye. And it's time to cry. Cry uncle. Now, why is Mark Walter crying uncle? He's crying uncle because Uncle Sam is bird-dogging him right now. And he's trying to keep Uncle Sam at bay and raise enough cash. And forget the women and children first. It's Dodgers first, baby. That's what it's all about. And Mark Walter is clutching on to Chavez Ravine like it's a giant fiberglass preserver. And he's screaming at the top of his lungs, take the soccer team! Take the basketball team! Just keep your stupid hands off my baseball team! That's my crown jewel. That's it. So as the federal investigation of Dodger Ownership Nation gets uglier and uglier. He's there. He's bailing the water out, right? You know, he's mad and desperate and trying to get all the water out and make sure that his prized Dodgers do not get sucked into the whirlpool during this voyage to the bottom of the sea. And that's really what it is, a voyage to the bottom of the sea. All right, now, secondly, while that's going on one side of the aisle, on the other side of the aisle, so on one side, you got Mark Walter dancing with the feds, right, the SEC, and the lower district court there in Manhattan. So Jeannie Buss is on the other side, and she's digging into the bunker in order to keep her heels in the Laker franchise. And so how are these worlds colliding? Why are these stories related? Well, I'll tell you why these stories are related, and it's not good. So the question, we'll frame it like this. So Jeannie Buss is trying to throw a monkey wrench into the Lakers sale with Mark Walter biting his fingernails off to the side. How bad is this little change, if you will, for Mark Walter? Honestly, how bad is this? So for him, the way I read the story, this is a five-alarm cluster fudge, if you know what I mean. It's a cluster fudge from Buc-ee's. Because Jeannie Buss, if she is able to pull this off, could somehow yank the wrong Jenga block and send the Dodgers tumbling onto the auctioning block. And a lot of people don't seem to realize like how serious this is for Mark Walter and how insane this entire thing is. Mark Walter is trying to dig himself out of the Grand Canyon with the feds, if these reports are accurate. And suddenly the Lakers sale, which was part of his under the table dealing, if you will, say, I'm going to clean up my mess. There's a spill on aisle 7. Rather than bring in Supermarket Steve, I'm going to get to the bottom of this myself. And so the Lakers sale, and it's all got to be approved by the NBA owners, the other owners in the NBA. So it has the urgency of a hostage negotiation is what it has. You got to get that sucker across the finish line before the end of the year. You got to do it. And if it doesn't happen, if they don't get all of this financial stuff sorted out for Mark Walter, and if the feds don't give you more time and they reject the plan, Mark Walter, the Dodgers owner, is staring down a nightmare scenario. When I say nightmare scenario, I'm talking about legal jeopardy, like J-A-I-L, jail. Now, granted, it's white-collar jail where you play softball and have barbecues. And it's like Goodfellas. But still jail. Right? Still jail. And also having to unload the Dodgers. Right? Talk about a burrito bomb. Holy cannoli. This is the most amazing, sensational, dramatic, heart-rending, exciting, thrilling tale involving robber barons. We've seen in at least my time doing this, and I think a lot longer than that, like this is a Shakespeare with private jets, right? Billion-dollar franchises involved in the same city, family betrayal involving Jeannie Buss, and federal investigators. What's missing? Like, we need some hot sex scenes, but other than that, we got everything else. And Jeannie thought she was fighting over the family silverware. And in many ways, she is, right? And she's fighting over that. And somehow the Dodgers, they are in the blast radius as Jeannie is attempting to delay the Lakers sale, at least her part of the Lakers sale. And to think the Lakers and Dodgers, two of the supposedly iconic franchises in L.A. sports, and they're now floating around the boiling cauldron together while a bunch of billionaires argue over who gets to turn down the burner. Who is it? All right, final thought. To TV land we go. The boob tube. The boob tube. Is it true that CBS has decided they are not going to use something that every other broadcast network in America has on their NFL broadcast this year? They have eliminated something that has become a staple on NFL broadcasts on network television. So, CBS has no plan to hire an insider for their broadcast. Now, they whacked some guy named Jonathan Jones. I have no idea who that is. Apparently, he was an insider. I never broke anything I remember. So, he's out. They got rid of him. He left the network. I'm sure everyone leaves these TV jobs. Went to The Athletic, the old gray lady. So, he's out this offseason. And with this decision, that means now that CBS will be the only major NFL pregame show without someone with the insider title. Yeah, everyone else. Fox has, of course, Jay Glazer. And ESPN has Adam Schefter. And I think the rap sheet they hired when they bought NFL Network, he was part of the deal. I think NBC counts Mike Florio. That's funny, as an insider. Okay. James Palmer, I don't really know who that is, at Prime Video. And Tom Pelissero at Netflix. So everyone else has an insider. CBS does not. So the question here is this. So CBS is getting crushed by media critics and a lot of other blowhards in the media for announcing they're not going to have an NFL insider. Is this outrage from the Scribe Industrial Complex really a big deal? Is it really a big deal? So you can't see me unless you're stalking me on the YouTube channel at Ben Maller, and I am shaking my head no. No, no, no, no, no, no, no, no. Not a big deal. Not on my scorecard. It's not a big fail like some people are saying. And here's why. Unless CBS can somehow go out there and find War Daddy, a War Daddy-like reporter with a Rolodex, I'm talking an old-school Rolodex, full of the Book of Secrets, or in this case, the League of Secrets, what exactly are we missing? Like, seriously. In 2026, news travels faster than a wet fart in an elevator. It just goes everywhere, right? As social media, team apps, agents, reporters, and all the competing networks are all sending stuff out. They blast everything out instantaneously, and guess what? It's absolutely free. You don't have to pay for it. It's all out there. It's all on these apps. You get the social media. You're good to go. That's all you need. Now, the odd thing about the outrage is CBS actually did market research. They didn't plan on doing market research, but CBS, they ran a social experiment, if you will, when the NFL Today last year ditched insider segments. They just got rid of them. They didn't really announce they were getting rid of them. They just got rid of them. And apparently, the American football fans survived without forming search parties trying to find these segments. Believe it or not. And the ugly truth is, and I learned this long ago when I did a website. So, scribes obsess. The sports writer, it is, when you go to clown sports writing school, you learn this. Like, scribes obsess on who broke a story first. And sports journalism, not that there's really much of that these days. It's pretty much just be friends with agents and executives and they'll give you stuff. Sports journalism has turned into competitive bird watching. I spotted it first. I had it first. Yeah. So here's the reality. The casual fan could give a mosquito's kneecap on who broke the story first. Now, when I did my website, BenMaller.com, back in the day, which was like a gossip site, and I was an aggregator, which means I collected all of this information, and I put it together, and I put it out. And every once in a while, I would get a scoop that was my own, and I'd put that out. Much like what Florio does. He doesn't really have any original reporting. Every once in a while, people give him stuff, and he'll put it out there. But most of the time, he's just regurgitating what other people do. That's pretty much what I did. Now, every once in a while, I got it. Somebody would say, hey, Maller, here's, you know, let me throw you a bone. And, you know, this guy's getting traded or this guy hates this guy, whatever. And I'd go with it. And it was great. I loved it. I felt like I was, you know, I was important when somebody would give me that kind of information. So here's the thing, though. Everyone thought I was the one with all that. They people would message me, oh, man, you got all these insider reports. And I didn't do any of that. Like 90% of it I didn't do. But they thought, because the consumer doesn't care where it comes from. This is a very valuable lesson a lot of people in media don't understand. The origin story is irrelevant. The origin story doesn't matter. You know, let guys like, if you're CBS, and it is being cheap. That's the only thing I would complain about. CBS isn't doing this because they don't want to spend the money. But let Adam Schefter and Jay Glazer dig through the garbage, dumpster dive to get a scoop, and then CBS can hose them off and slap a chyron, a graphic on the TV, and regurgitate the information like everyone else does. And no one will be any the wiser. It is the Ben Maller Show. We'll take your calls, 877-99-ON-FOX, 877-996-6369, if you'd like to be part of the live program. Later this hour, we have Maller's Mountain of Money. We'll take calls up until then. Here's the Maller Riddle of the Day, and here it is. The 2026 Badminton World Federation World Championships began in New Delhi, and organizers hired a four-man team of blank to prevent the arena from being invaded. Again, the Badminton World Federation World Championships began in New Delhi this week, and organizers hired a four-man team of blank to prevent the arena from being invaded. That is the Maller Riddle of the Day. The answer, we'll get to it, and we will do it next. However, the count is on. What? I know it's the A block. What hour?
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0: show on Fox Sports Radio. And ladies and gentlemen, step right up. Step right up. The greatest gather in nocturnal radio oddballs coming to Las Vegas, Nevada. The upcoming 2026 Maller meet and greet a week from Saturday, August 29th, 3 to 5 p.m. at the Stakeout Bar and Grill near UNLV. The hostess with the mostest, our buddy Slug. And lo and behold, he's putting it together, but lo and behold there, you've got Lorena, Coop, they'll be there. I'll be there, the legends of the Maller Militia, Robbie the Mariner fan, Slug, as we mentioned, Big Lou, Natron from Stockton, Mouthwash Mike, assuming he's not in jail or dead by then. No elephants, no trapeze, but plenty of characters. Admission is F-R-E-E. Come one, come all to the Maller Carnival in Vegas. We look forward to seeing you there, so check that out. In the meantime, you want to be part of this show? And we are looking for some contestants. Maller's Mountain of Money. You can start calling for that right now. Get in the on-deck circle. And call in 877-99 on Fox. You can hit us up on X at Ben Maller and Lorena FSR Tech Queen.
1: Hi, Bill.
0: Don't talk to me. And right over there, Koopa Loop at Bronco Fan. That's Bronco Fan. Time now, though, for the Maller Riddle of the Day. The 2026 Badminton World Federation World Championships began in New Delhi. And organizers had to hire a four-man team of blank to prevent the arena from being invaded. All right, let's see. Does anyone know the answer? And we go to the Maller Militia here, the Great Unwashed. And let's see here. They hired Blind Scott's distant relatives, the French Foreign Legion, as the answer. A late-night drug tester says a crew of cow bodyguards. All right, what else do we have? Badminton Chatter from Maller Prop Guy. Cat herders, guessed by Alf, the alien opiner. Let's see, what do we have? A team of four still unemployed Carnegie Deli counter workers, all with shuttlecocks of their own. Remember we used to call Eddie the big shuttlecock of sports talk? He got upset by that. Donkey Sausage says mutated turtles is the answer. Nimbus Bottas, a.k.a. Nimbot, going with a barbershop quartet singing Chubby Cubby, the iconic Chubby Cubby song. That goes back over 20 years now. Man, it's been 23 years since we first got our hands on the Cubby Chubby song. That was from a listener. Got us banned from Chicago radio because of that. Well, that and Doc Mike. Michael in Tulsa says a team armed with insect repellent is the answer. Andy in Lionel Lakes says they hired the Teletubbies is the answer. Extreme midget wrestling teams from Doug in South Korea. Cricket players from Eek in Roseville, Minnesota. Inca Terra said leprechauns. I wonder if they hired Mike the leprechaun. What else do we have? Let's see. Exterminators from JT the Wingman. Page Down. Ostriches from Johnny Q. That's his answer. What else do we have? Page Down. Can't read that. All right. Do you have an answer? I guess four Clydesdales, guessed by Mike the leprechaun. Non-competitive chess players from Luciano. That was his answer. Timmy in Busco, Indiana says they hired a four-man team of pest control experts. All right, now last time. Lorena, here it is again. Maller Riddle of the Day for those of you who are late to the party. The 2026 Badminton World Federation World Championships began this week in New Delhi. And organizers hired a four-man team of blank to prevent the arena from being invaded.
1: Mutant Turtles.
0: Is that correct? Mutant Ninja Turtles. No. Turns out the Badminton World Federation in New Delhi hired a four-man team of monkey whisperers to prevent the arena from being invaded by monkeys.
1: Huh?
0: Yeah. 14,000-seat arena, and it hosted the India Open, whatever that is, earlier this year. And let's just say it's like the wild, wild, not west. I don't know what you'd call this. They had an event there in January. Pigeon droppings interrupted the match. While a monkey was spotted roaming through the crowd and India. Have you ever been to India? I've never been to India.
1: Never have I ever.
0: I don't know that I want to go.
1: We should do a meet and greet.
0: Yeah, right. I don't have any listeners there. India reportedly has more than 20 monkey species. It is estimated there are 50 million monkeys in India. 50 million monkeys. And they're sacred because they're associated with this Hindu deity. So you can't kill the monkeys. And if you don't kill the monkeys and the monkeys make whoopee, what happens? You get more monkeys. It's called monkey business. And in New Delhi, they supposedly raid garbage, harass people, break into people's homes. You know, we have bears in, like, you know, in America. Bears break into people's homes. You live in the hills.
1: We have bears?
0: Yeah, big bears. Brown bears in California. If you're, like, Montana, they have grizzly bears. Yeah. No bears in underwear. There you go. So how do these monkey whisperers work? The men deter monkeys by, can you imagine this job? I wonder how much this pays. So they imitate the calls of the monkey's natural predators. So they have to do impersonations of the predator of the monkey. They say the job can get dangerous. Several of them have been bitten. And how do they treat a monkey bite? They put chili powder on the wound.
1: What?
0: Yeah. Sounds
1: horrible.
0: That's great life advice. If you ever get bitten by a monkey, just put some chili pepper on it and that's it. That's old school. Let's go to Andre. Andre. He's in the Commonwealth. He's got hot takes up to his eyeballs. Hello, Andre.
2: How you doing, Ben? Thanks for taking your call. Thanks for taking my call. Listen, we got two people that have monkey bites right now. First of all, one Mr. Pablo Torre. Second of all, Steve Ballmer. And isn't it curious, Ben, that both of these are Harvard men? Now, their overall salaries, if you will, are a little bit different. Steve Ballmer being the richest owner in team sports and Pablo Torre being an intrepid journalist. But I heard earlier in the show, people are talking about taking away his Pulitzer Prize. Based on what we have here from ESPN saying nothing to see here, Ben, you already made the connection. ESPN happens to have the multi-billion-dollar deal with the NBA on one side, the one hand washing the other, both in their best interest, you know, to just sweep this under the rug. Although, Ben, the Maller Militia and your show certainly doesn't dissuade and put the consumer out there, the listener. You lean into that. You want customer service. You want people to feel appreciated, respected, so on and forth. Not so much for the NBA. Because they said the integrity of the game, the competitive balance, those things don't mean anything. Steve Ballmer, you can pay Kawhi Leonard $10 million, $20 million, $30, $40, $50 million on the side. We're not going to look into that. Okay? So I think we got a monkey bite situation over there. Steve Ballmer, I mean, all we're seeing, never mind the rich getting richer, never mind whatever happened to the late, great David Stern. If you have a certain amount of cachet and overall wealth, you just do what you want. So I just thought, I'm not going to investigate. He built a brand new stadium, so we're just going to let him do what he needs to do and forget about this whole idea of a salary cap, this whole idea of small markets, this whole idea of us trying to have some sort of parity. That's the monkey bite there. Pablo Torre, that Pulitzer Prize means something.
0: Well, here's Andre, just for a time out. I mean, there is precedent. Like, it's happened a few times. I actually just saw this the other day. I guess it's serendipitous. There was a woman for the Washington Post that won a Pulitzer Prize for feature writing, and then the Washington Post later discovered that she made the whole thing up, and like it wasn't true, and so they returned the Pulitzer Prize. So and obviously, who knows what's going to happen with this? But if you claim that something happened, and then it's not even they're saying it didn't happen. The way I read the story, Andre, was it happened. It's allowed. Like the NBA is like that report to me. The takeaway I had was, yeah, this happens and it's okay. We're not upset. We allow this to happen. Our sponsors can pay athletes under the table, and we don't care.
2: Right. You don't care about it because you're dealing with somebody who has unlimited reserves. It's almost like Scrooge McDuck in DuckTales, right? Shout out to DuckTales. As he was jumping in, right, the whole vault full of gold coins. It's curious to me that this deal was negotiated by the NBA in negotiation with Steve Ballmer and the Clippers, who is the party who's being investigated. That's where you lose me. How is the individual who's supposed to allegedly have done something wrong involved in the negotiation about their overall eventual punishment? Okay, you're losing me.
0: Welcome to professional sports. That's just how all these things go. I don't really want to punish anyone. It's the good old boys network. They're all in bed with each other. So why do they want to really seriously punish each other? They don't want to do that. So,
2: Ben, but if you care about the consumer as you do, you're late.
0: Well, but how is the consumer hurt by this?
2: I'm hurt by this.
0: You're hurt. I'm
2: hurt.
0: Yes. How are you
2: I'm
0: hurt?
2: I'm personally injured by this.
0: You are personally injured.
2: Okay?
1: We know some good injury lawyers.
2: I could be out for 5 to 10, so there, however many days.
0: Well, all right. But, Andre, I mean, there's internet rumors that Jalen Brunson had some, you know, read stuff on the internet. He had some money that went his way that, you know, wasn't necessarily kosher, right? So are you upset? Like, the Knicks won the NBA championship. Are you upset that there might be, some money under the table that Brunson got when he took less money and he wasn't really that heroic because he got paid under the table?
2: We're not bringing Jalen Brunson into this. We're not intimating that the Knicks, who won their first championship 53 years, are somehow involved. Here is what we are saying.
0: But I'm telling you, it's Pandora's box. I'm telling you, this will lead. That's why the NBA doesn't want to really do anything, because this is not that uncommon, is what I'm trying to say.
2: And I'm going to push back ever so slightly, and I'm going to say it is uncommon when it involves the richest owner in team sports.
0: But they're all rich. They're all, I mean, he's richer than that. I get it. Like, he's richer than the other people at the table, but they're all ridiculously rich. They've all done very well. All right. I got to leave it there, Andre, but thank you, my man, the great Andre in the Commonwealth. And we need contestants. Now, if you guys don't want to play the game, we'll just take call. We got plenty of calls here. We'll clear out a couple of lines. Clear off, Coop, line 5 and line 6. And you, let me hang up. I'm sorry. I hate to do this, but, hold on a sec. Is it not working here? Let me try this. Hit that button, Lorraine. Let me see if I can. There we go. Line 5, and then line. I'm gonna hang up on Coop. I'm hanging up on line 6.
1: They're gonna be so mad.
0: All right, I've just cleared 2 lines, and those people will be very upset with me. You're gonna send a nasty email. So lines are open. 877-99 on Fox. If you want to be one of our game show contestants, 877-996-6369. Hollering James, can you let the people know why they should want to play the game, Hollering James? Thank you. Okay.
1: He's going to be so mad when he calls back.
0: What a pitch man James is. What really a great salesman for our show. Just freaking great. So Maller's Mountain of Money, there's 3 or 4 categories. We'll usually get to 3. And then it's just about, you know, it's basically sports knowledge. 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Call right now. Operators are standing by. And we get some new people here. You know, the same people playing these games. We want some new people. So call up 877-99 on Fox. We will get to Maller's Mountain of Money, or we'll just take some more calls. You will decide that. We'll get to it, and we will do it next.
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0: 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All of that content available. Right there. Check it out. Thank you.
1: Now, Maller's mountain of money.
2: Hello, that's a lot of money.
1: Do you have what it takes to get to the top? Probably not.
0: All right, let's do this right now. Welcome in our contestants. We have Jamar, who is in St. Petersburg, Florida. Hello, Jamar. Welcome.
3: What's going on? What's going on?
0: You're
3: going
0: to play our game. How exciting is this, Jamar? This is amazing.
3: Yeah, I'm ready.
0: All right, buddy. Well, good to have you. And are you working right now? What do you got going on over there?
3: Yeah, I'm working. I'm your local Anheuser-Busch beer distributor.
0: All right, the beer man. How about that? He's got all the brew, all the brewskis. All right. You want to play with Coop? You can play with me or Lorena.
3: I'm going to play with you, man.
0: All right, we're in it. Jamar, the beer man. I love it. All right, hold on a sec, buddy. And we have, who do we have? We have Joey in Amarillo, Texas. Hello, Joey.
4: Hey, what's up, Ben?
0: Welcome in, Joe. You're driving around, get a lot of feedback, which
5: on
0: sucks.
5: On speakerphone, maybe?
4: I am. I'm actually doing DoorDash.
0: Oh, DoorDash. All right. Well, we don't have a lot of time, so we got to get to the game. Otherwise, I'd ask you a bunch of questions and put you on hold for a second. You're going to play with Koopa Loop, and let's get this party started. What are the categories here? Koopa Loop, please.
6: All right, this is the Edward Norton edition of Maller's Mountain Money. He turns 56 years old today.
0: Norton!
6: Yep. The categories are Fight Club, Moonrise Kingdom, The Incredible Hulk, and A Complete Unknown. Jamar, you were on first. Which category would you like?
3: Let's go Incredible Hulk.
6: Incredible Hulk. All right, and Joey, which category would you like?
4: Could you repeat that for me again?
6: Fight Club, Moonrise Kingdom, or A Complete Unknown?
4: Fight Club.
0: All right, we are going first, and what's our category here, Coop? Number three, the Incredible Hulk, I believe. All right, these athletes are, here we go, Jamar the Beer Man. These athletes are or were all freakishly strong. Are you ready?
3: Ready.
0: All right, 45 seconds on the clock. We're on our way. Go. The star for the Lakers with Kobe Bryant, the center for the Lakers.
3: Shaquille O'Neal.
0: Yes. Great defensive tackle for the Rams. He retired. He might come out of retirement to play again.
3: Aaron Donald.
0: Yes. Running back for the Raiders. He played baseball for the Royals in the 1980s. Yeah, look at you. Slugger for the Florida Marlins. He was traded to the Yankees. He's kind of old now. Designated hitter. Still hits a lot of home runs. He's always hurt. No? Running back for the Cleveland Browns, kind of like a flub, if you will, here. What? No, what? What are you talking? What?
6: You can't do rhymes or sounds like.
0: You just ruined the end of it.
6: You tried to cheat.
0: I didn't try to cheat. I should get like an extra 80 points.
6: Kind of like flub? Are you kidding me? Jamar, when is that okay?
0: Jamar, you didn't get it right anyway, right?
3: I didn't get it right.
0: Exactly, so we don't get penalized. Screw you. Coop's a jerk, isn't he, Jamar?
6: All right, Joe. All right, Joey, we've got Fight Club. These athletes have all been in notable fights. Are you ready, Joey?
3: Yeah.
6: All right, 45 seconds, let's begin. Defensive player of the year, he's on the Cleveland Browns. He hit a quarterback with his helmet. What's that?
3: Garrett.
6: What's his full name?
3: Oh, my God.
0: Bad job by you.
6: All right, we're going to skip that. This guy started the Malice at the Palace. He changed his name later in his career. Yes. This guy was a pitcher for the Red Sox. He had a Jerry Curl. He threw Don Zimmer to the ground.
3: Pedro Martinez.
6: Yes. This guy was the best wide receiver in Texans history before DeAndre Hopkins.
4: Andre Johnson.
6: Yes. Wow. This guy choked his coach, PJ Carlissimo.
4: LaCharles
6: Freewell. Yes, let's go. Catcher. Oh,
5: you got 150. Ben, you only got 60. You're
0: all
5: up
0: right,
5: next.
0: All right, we're up. Jamar, we have, what do we got? Moonrise Kingdom and a complete unknown.
3: Jamar, complete unknown.
0: Okay, 45 seconds. These athletes became stars out of nowhere. First and last name. He is the star for the Denver Nuggets, nicknamed the Joker.
3: Nedim Lokovic.
0: I love the mispronunciation. Greatest show on turf quarterback for the St. Louis Rams. Yes. He was with the San Antonio Spurs as a sixth man. Key player in the glory years. No, another guy off the bench. All right. How about for the Knickerbockers? He was a guard, missed a lot of three-point shots in the 90s, and had a name.
6: Uh-oh.
0: What?
6: Oh, you're right. You're right. You better get it, man.
0: You're in the game. You are effing with the game.
6: Oh, we win, Joey.
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17: Dad, guess what?
18: What?
17: You are going to be a grandfather.
18: That's great. You're going to be a wonderful mom. And I can't wait to be a grandpa. Not too long ago, moments like this with my daughter would have been a challenge. It was a long road for me to find myself again after Vietnam. I struggled to connect with almost everyone and preferred being alone. It was my neighbor Jim, another Vietnam veteran, who finally convinced me that I could still connect with my family and find that fulfilling life I'd lost. In fact, I called Jim first with the news about my granddaughter, Lizzie. Hey, Jim, I'm going to be a grandfather.
19: Congratulations, Dave.
18: Hey, let's get together and celebrate.
19: Well, as long as you're not grilling.
18: My pride was my armor, but I didn't know it then. I couldn't put it into words. I was sad, I was scared, I felt alone. I didn't know how to reach out, so I hid behind anger and silence. But then I decided to listen to Jim and went for help down at the VA. If I can take that first step after almost 50 years, I know other veterans can too. Visit MakeTheConnection.net to find out more.
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24: Golden State won its 6th straight, beating Dallas. College football, Ohio State is preseason number 1 in the AP poll. Oregon is number 2. Saints rookie wide receiver Jordan Tyson could miss about 2 months with a hamstring injury. Washington will reportedly cut kicker Jake Moody. And reports say the Colts are signing veteran wideout Keenan Allen. LIV Golf canceled its championship weekend, so its season will end with this weekend's event outside Indianapolis. To baseball, the Dodgers won at Colorado 11-5. Shohei Ohtani with 2 home runs. Pete Crow Armstrong at Wrigley Field hit 2 homers, including the game winner in the 10th inning. The Cubs beat the White Sox 7-5. Wins for the Mets in Minnesota. Tampa Bay edged Baltimore 7-6. Phillies over Miami 6-5. I'm Steve DeSager.
25: Okay, let's get started.
1: Ben Maller saying this.
0: Now it blows.
1: Saying that.
0: Genetic phone booth.
1: And
0: Billy Crystal.
26: They held a webinar
0: on how not to play the position. He is such a Mr. Softy that he can't play back-to-back.
1: With a big dog touch.
0: It makes me want to puke in my mouth.
1: Ben Maller, it's his way or nothing.
0: Can you repeat that for the people a little slow in the back of the room?
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0: You're a straight.
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0: It's window shopping in Jerry's World. Welcome in the beginning of another hour of the Ben Maller Show. We are in the air everywhere, side by side, as we get the good stuff coast to coast, border to border, and beyond on the vast and ear-poppingly powerful microphones of FSR emanating live from the shine as we serve up frosty moonshine. Guaranteed human from the world-famous Fox Sports Radio studios. We're not a burner. And Terry in England and even Michael in Tulsa, they all say, Maller, can you please give us the express. 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So our lead this hour from Jerry's World, we've had a lot of palace intrigue on the overnight with Jeannie Buss and the lawyers. She's trying to keep her share of the Lakers, her bit share as owner of the Lakers, the family drama there. That's a great story. The report from Espen that Steve Ballmer's been cleared or they found nothing, which seems hard to fathom. Talked about that. Also, the Dodgers owner, Mark Walter, who has now sold the Lakers and or trying to sell the Lakers. That deal's not official, and the Chelsea team from the Premier League. And all of this in a desperate effort to keep the Dodgers. And if he doesn't come up with the money to pay off the feds, and he could go to jail. Like, this is how big this is. Like, this is like a big deal. All right, so our lead, though, this hour is from a old reliable, Jerry's World, the greatest amusement park in all of Texas, although during training camp they hang out in Southern California. So Jerry Jones said that the signing of Vaughn Miller does not end the Dallas campaign, their pursuit, turning over rocks to get a bigger name defensive player, that they're still on the prowl. And they're looking around. The Cowboys have hinted since training camp opened at making a major trade. So I don't know if you saw this or not. Maybe you missed it. So Jerry Jones said that he would be willing to sacrifice some of the Cowboy, quote, future assets, meaning draft picks, for immediate help right now. Instead of putting on layaway, just take it right now. Now, Jerry Jones told the assembled baseball/football media there that he believes the Cowboys roster, Jerry said the Cowboys roster can legitimately contend for, wait for it, yeah, Super Bowl. Jerry Jones said the Cowboys this year can contend for a Super Bowl and says again that Dallas remains willing to make another aggressive win-now move. They're in it to win it, even after adding Vaughn Miller. All right, so that is a good jumping-off point, and let us discuss the question. With Vaughn Miller aboard, Jerry Jones says the Cowboys are still big game hunting, trying to improve the defense. How do you process the latest soliloquy from Jerry Jones? So I've got laminated card, Dragon Ball, and payday loan. And we will combine all of these things together, and we're going to have a smorgasbord of gabagool. We're going to have some gabagool, some baba ganoush, and for Benjamin, in Nolens, we're going to have the jambalaya, and we're going to mix that all together. All right, so to kick off here, like the Vaughn Miller, we talked about Vaughn Miller in a previous episode of the show, and he's a great name, and he's a one-trick pony at this point. And at this stage, it's kind of like a coupon. Like, it's not a cure. Nobody hates a coupon. Who's against coupons? Is there an anti-coupon movement? No. But the thing, like Vaughn Miller at this point, he's a coupon. He's not the solution. And you know, Jerry, yet again, as he always does, is acting like he brought in this time machine as part of the transaction to get Vaughn Miller, and patting himself on the back and all this stuff. So, and Jerry continues to be running an unlicensed medicine show. He's a traveling medicine man, Jerry Jones. And he's standing on the back of the wagon. It's a horse-led wagon. And he's sitting on the back there, and he's wearing some jeans, and he's selling his Miracle Tonic. It's got the Cowboy star on it, at least in my head. And the Cowboy fans are lined up, and they said, Jerry, can we get another refill? And Jerry said, yes, you can. Just pull out your credit card or your Cash App, and you can absolutely have more of this. Oh, yeah, we get it every year. The Cowboy fans say, every year we come to Jerry World, and he sits in the wagon, and he gives us the Magic Tonic. Yeah, and it's just great. Major trade is coming. Jerry said it. Yeah, sure. Just think of that guy like Dave and Plano, who has been hearing that from Jerry Jones since he was in middle school. And now Dave and Plano is all grown up. He's in his 40s. He's got three kids, a wife that hates him, bills he can't pay. And he still hears the same thing from Jerry Jones every year at about this time, every year. And so Jerry continues to shake the same jar of snake oil every year. He's been selling the same snake oil since 1996. It hasn't gone bad yet. The team goes bad. The snake oil does not go bad. And he reads every August. Jerry reads the annual bullet points off a laminated card. And there are, what are there, three bullet points? Bullet point number one is always the first bullet point, Super Bowl. Super Bowl. That's it. Number two is blockbuster trade. And number three, this year is different. This year it's different. And you just keep interchanging those. You repeat those. Super Bowl, blockbuster trade. Year is different. This year is different. And every August, he promises a porterhouse steak for the Cowboy fan. Giant Texas-sized porterhouse steak. And every January, they play the same sad documentary on disappointment every year. And Jerry's been sacrificing the future, giving up the future since dial-up internet. Before that, you know, screamed at you when you were connecting to AOL, America Online. That whole thing. And somehow the future never arrives. It's fascinating. Like stuck in this time bubble. That's everything else changes. Not that. Meanwhile, we had a NFL free agent signing overnight. Another veteran has a new team. Now, Von Miller, we talked about the other day with the Cowboys. Another name of years gone by has a new home. Keenan Allen. Remember Keenan Allen? Pretty good player for the Chargers and went to Chicago and just kind of not that great, but... Keenan Allen's still playing, and he has picked his new home. He's taking his talents to Indianapolis. That's right. I know Daniel, America's favorite crossing guard, will be happy in Fort Wayne. As we've learned, the Colts have agreed to a deal with Keenan Allen, one-year deal worth up to, you know what that means, $8.3 million. Reports calling the Allen edition, I love this, bullcrap reporting, calling Allen's addition a, quote, big-time weapon, close quote, for Daniel Jones. And Allen is reunited, and it feels so good, with Shane Steichen, those guys were together when Steichen was the offensive guru for the Chargers, so they're back together. The question on this one, I'll keep it simple, is the Colts addition of Keenan Allen, does this count as prime rib, hamburger helper, or an empty plate? All right, so those are your options. Keenan Allen, you know, the report says big-time weapon. Does he count as a delicious prime rib or hamburger helper, empty plate? Those are your three options. And a survey says, after a minutes-long review, Keenan Allen is pure hamburger helper. Yeah, the pasta stroganoff. Not beef stroganoff, the pasta stroganoff, and he can stretch the meal. You stretch it. Stretch it good now. But nobody is confusing him with prime rib. Not me, not you, not even his relatives. And he is currently at the stage now where Keenan Allen is wandering through the twilight zone of his career. Is it true that Keenan Allen at age 34 is now the oldest active receiver in the NFL? There is no one more long in the tooth at the wide receiver position in 2026 than Keenan Allen. Now, that is true, by the way. He's 34. That is the oldest active receiver in the NFL. And you have the declining explosiveness, the permanent timeshare that Keenan Allen has in the injury tent. Now, the other problem here, Indy's not getting the superstar version, as you might imagine, with the oldest receiver in the NFL. They're not getting the superstar version of the player. That is not happening here. They're unboxing a Dragon Ball super figure from 2017. Right? And you know, fun, popular back then in 2017. Yeah. Dusty, not as hip as it was back then. And with wide receiver Alec Pierce down for the count, he's injured, sidelined, and he has missed training camp. Allen, not the main event. Not the main event. Not on the marquee at this particular point. He's basically action insurance, if you know what I mean. He's a spare tire that you like to have the spare tire, and it's great. And it's reliable if you have a blowout out on the interstate. You got to have that spare tire. However, you certainly don't plan your entire trip around. Hey, I got that spare tire. That's great. Oh, no, you don't plan that. All right, last thing Here we go, Buffalo. Here we go, Buffalo. More problems for the new palace that the Buffalo Bills have opened up this year. Highmark Stadium getting very low marks. Very low marks. So the Bills are, of course, defending the turf. Now, the latest issue is the natural grass field. After multiple players complained about the condition of the playing surface during the early use at the stadium, people very upset saying it's terrible. And we read that the president of the Buffalo Bills franchise there came out and said he personally inspected the field with the grounds crew, walked around the field, and this guy maintaining that it is safe and playable. He acknowledged the big blowhard from Buffalo, acknowledging the field is still maturing. It's only year one. It's still not fully mature. Says the foundation and root system need time to become established. Yes, you grow up there. And that the problems will eventually disappear. Eventually disappear. Everything will be fine. Eventually. Now, an anonymous NFL player gave a, shall we say, less diplomatic analysis of the stadium. Yeah, the scouting report, according to this unnamed player, anonymous NFL player, said of the Buffalo Bills field, quote, the field is ass right now, close quote. Interesting. I guess it's not an ass that took a shower. It's a dirty ass. All right, so the question, What do you make of the Bills defending the natural grass playing field after a player called it, quote, ass, close quote? So my word is predictable, with a capital P. I'm going to go with the word predictable here. Like, what exactly did you expect the president of the Bills to say? Can you imagine if the guy came out and said, our brand new multi-billion-dollar stadium, multi-million-dollar playing surface is actually better off as a cow pasture. In fact, we're thinking about buying some cattle when the team's not playing and just letting them roam around. That seems like a good idea. Why not? We'll just hire somebody to bring some cows in, and then that'll make some money during the week, and we'll be cow farmers. And what's wrong with that? Be the way to go. Yeah. They will lie to your face. Lie to your face while the sod comes apart underneath your feet. And just say, everything's hunky-dory. Everything's good. Nothing to see here. We're good. Now, keep in mind, I didn't watch the Bills exhibition game. I did see this clip online, so I know it's true, at least unless it's AI. So apparently they had to stop the Bills game, the exhibition game. They had to stop it, and the officials actually stopped the game. Now, why did they stop the first practice game, not a real game, practice game? Because there was a divot so big that they had to take it out. It's like having a pothole or a sinkhole. You know how those big sinkholes in Florida? It was kind of like that. So keep in mind, the Bills at this point, when you look at everything that's happened to the Buffalo Bills Stadium, they are going to need a payday loan for all the gaslighting. You know their gas bill is going to be insane with all the gaslighting they're doing? My God. And the new fancy sod, I read all about it. They said, oh, man, we had this thing, this piece of sod grown in New Jersey, and it was installed with heating coils underneath it. And so when it snows in Buffalo and it's freezing, the cold, the weather will not affect the field. It'll be toasty, warm there. It's going to be great because of those heating coils, and they were very braggadocious about that. And somehow they spent all that money, millions of dollars, they put heating coils under it, and somebody screwed up. Instead of Kentucky bluegrass, they got Kentucky blewit grass is what they got. Bad job by them. Now, you add on, but wait, there's more. You have the 1980s vintage throwback fun-size scoreboard, which would have been great if it was 1987. In 2026, not so much. You've got built-in obstructed view seating. The Bills said, oh, no, that was by design. So in 2026, when you can build a stadium with hardly any obstructed view seats, they said, no, we'd like that. That seems like a nice throwback feature. Let's do that. Let's have some obstructed view seats. Okay, that's a good idea. Why not? So you've got that. You have an upper deck, as we talked about in previous episodes, where they actually hand you, when you go to the upper deck, a tank of oxygen and a mountain goat to show you how to walk up the steps. They also give you a diaper because there's not enough toilets in the upper deck. And so you've got the eighth wonder of the world there in Buffalo, assuming the first seven wonders of the world come with a warranty. And if you can claim the warranty, then you're in good shape there. And it's crazy. The stadium is just open. It already needs renovation. It's pretty wild. At this rate, I have determined the biggest home field advantage that the Buffalo Bills will have here is the players will know where the loose turf is located. And that's not outrageous. I remember hearing stories when I was a kid about the Boston Celtics at the Garden and how the players on the Celtics knew where all the dead spots were on the parquet that they never fixed. And so they had an advantage. They knew not to dribble the basketball in the places where the dead spots were. Red was one of Red Auerbach's, the old Celtics are back in the day. That was his brilliant plans there. It is the Ben Maller Show. If you'd like to be part, you can join us right now. 877-99-ON-FOX. That's 877-996-6369. If you'd like to be part of the live radio program, we will take your calls, the whole thing. I know, it's here all night. Craziness, absolute craziness. We'll take your calls. Also on X, at Ben Maller. That is at Ben Maller. If you'd like to be part of the live radio program, and later this hour, we will have another iconic feature on the overnight show. It's a little thing we call Cite the Bite, the great sports radio mystery, Cite the Bite. We'll get to that coming up a little bit later in the hour. Well, NFL team has been warned to not extend their franchise player. Even though that player would like a nice big fat raise, the NFL team being warned to not pay the player. Why are they not supposed to pay the player? Who is the player? There's a lot of unknowns. We'll try to unveil what this is all about. We'll get to that, and we will do it next. However, it is A block, and we have now it's behind the scenes. It's a hidden microphone. You're listening to the rehearsal of Lorena. She's at the Lorena Theater. She's in Sherman Oaks, California, on Ventura Boulevard, and she's about to sing, and this is a live performance for America on 600 radio stations, international audience. Let's go now live to find out what hour it is, and let's listen to Lorena.
2: Number 4.
0: Oh, unbelievable. You don't get that anywhere else. Not at this time in the morning. Holy crap. That was amazing. That's like a docu thing we heard behind the scenes. Amazing. And she did the jazz hands. I know Anthony in Louisiana loves the jazz hands. He loves the jazz hands. Man, is that good. 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

0: Traffic is currently still moving well this morning for those in the Orlando area who need to travel east or westbound on I-4 today. Looking at reports of accident activity at Boggy Creek Road and Weatherby Road, a serious crash is currently blocking all northbound lanes on Apopka Vineland Road at I-4. If you see traffic problems, just make sure to call the Valvoline Instant Oil Change traffic tip line at 866-676-8477. With traffic, I'm Samantha Canning.
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0: Ben Maller Show on Fox Sports Radio, and apparently we're doing this again. I don't know why. It's the next Maller meet and greet. We're invading Las Vegas. It'll be a week from Saturday, August 29th, 3 to 5. It's not really through Fox Sports Radio. They don't pay us to do this. We do this on our own. We give our time. The most important thing you have in life is your time, and we're giving our time for you, the American people.
1: Anyone, they often 8 days.
0: In any other country, by the way. Yeah. Now, Lorraine, I also have a weekend podcast. So
1: you haven't had a day off in 5 years.
0: don't get me started on that. The audio sweatshop. But anyway, we'll be in Vegas. We'd love to meet you if you're in there. I know it's not possible for a lot of you, but if you are in the area or you're planning on being in Vegas, we're back at our old stomping grounds thanks to Slug, the Steakout Bar and Grill. It's right near UNLV. The whole crew will be there. Lorena Koo plus Maller Militia Legends, Robbie the Mariner fan, Slug is putting this together. Big Lou, he's on number two. Mouthwash Mike, they've all RSVP'd. It's free, and if it's free, it's for me. It's in Vegas, obviously, wonderfully unnecessary. Nobody really needs this, but we're doing it anyway. What more do you want? Show up. Just, come on, hang out. Sit in the back. Be a fellow introvert.
1: We have people do that.
0: Yeah, I'm an introvert. It's very odd for me. Like, I have to drug myself to do these things. But you can sit in the back of the room and just kind of...
1: We'll go over and be like, hi, who are you?
0: Yeah, what's your name, dude?
1: Put on a name tag.
0: Come on, man. Back to it. And if you'd like to call into this show, 877-99 on Fox, also on X, at Ben Maller. That's at Ben Maller. And Lorena, FSR Tech Queen.
1: Are you going to karaoke?
0: Think about it. Yeah. I generally charge for that.
1: I was debating if we should let the listeners choose which songs we do.
0: You know what? Not dangerous, Lorena.
1: I know.
0: Well, you're going to be drinking massive amounts of alcohol. So
1: yes,
0: you,
1: I
0: you know,
1: will.
0: You know, generally, I don't really eat much of these things. I don't really drink much.
1: They got good chicken strips.
0: I know it's good, but I generally want to. I feel guilty if I eat and, you know, it's all
1: yeah, so, food in your yeah, teeth. And you're like, yeah, hi, I'm Ben Maller.
0: Yeah. I spit food out of a disgusting animal like the Neanderthal. Coop will be there as well. And it's a Bronco fan on X, so come out, hang out with us. Let's go to the phones, and we'll say hello, eeny, meeny, miny, moe. Let's say hello to Steve in Manhattan. Hello, Steve-O. Welcome.
2: All right. Ben Maller, folks, the Taco Knish champion and king of America. Ben, distinguished panel, expanding audience, welcome to Hee-Haw. Now, what date is that shindig? It's the 29th of August?
0: Yeah, you going to show up? You going to fly out from New York and hang out with us?
2: You know what? There's a dilemma here because two of my favorites are having shindigs on the same day. Unbelievable.
0: Well, who else are we competing with?
2: On Saturday, August 29th, in New Jersey, in one of the brewing companies, Joey Baby Beningo is having a shindig.
0: Are you serious?
2: So I can't believe Joe, should be hooked up.
0: Joe Beningo, is that right? Well, you tell Joe, give him my information, and we'll do a show together. How about that?
2: I would love that.
0: No, seriously, I'm not kidding. I'll put him on my podcast. And I'll go on his if he wants. But it's just let him know, and I actually tell Joe if you run into him. That I sat next to, this is way back when I was a young lad doing stuff with the Dodgers. I actually sat next to him at a Mets game, and like for six innings, he left early. He didn't stay for the whole game, but I don't know who I am anymore, but back then we hung out together. He was the old overnight guy at FAN back in the day.
2: Wasn't that the day that both of you were at opening day at Shea in 2 minutes before the first pitch, some guy unraveled a giant banner down the left field line that said, wait till next year. But anyway, you guys are my favorites, two of my favorites anyway. I'm banned for most of the shows now. And the thing is, I just want to let everybody know, you gotta go out there and be with Ben. I think it should be hooked up via, you ready for this? Closed circuit, the two shindigs, the two jamborees,
0: Two worlds colliding. I guarantee that whatever he's doing in Jersey is earlier than what I'm doing. So we're doing it at 3 o'clock, which is 6 o'clock your time. So I'm sure he'll be done by then. But we'll be hanging out, having a great time. It's too bad you can't make it. You know, you
2: should. No. Yeah. Well, wait a minute. Wait, you just said 3 o'clock. His show is on at 6 o'clock. So it is good. Just listen, you guys around Disney World out there, it's a small world after
0: It's a small world after all. Go Buchanan, go Buchanan, go Buchanan.
2: You're playing that's music to my ears, my man. And the thing is, that what really rocks the house between the two of you, you guys just let it flow, and people love that kind of stuff. They don't like that cookie cutter type phony personalities that are out there. But we love to hear the people come on the air and really unravel themselves. Now, I know the Leprechaun is on hold, so I don't want to take up too much time anyway. And by the way, you caught me shaving, dude. Like, I'm half shaved over.
0: It's just what I want to imagine, you with your shirt off shaving. My God, what a nightmare. All right, thank you. Go away. Let's say hello to Blind Scott, who's on the north end of Boston. And hello to you, Blind Scott.
3: Hey, I wrote a song for you. Shout, let it all out. Ben Mallard, Sports Takes are the one we're talking about. Let me wear your wife's clothes that she doesn't want. I think I could fit into them. I don't have any money for clothes. All right, dude, one more thing. Dude,
0: that's a terrible song, dude. That's a horrible song.
1: Was it a song, or was it what you're thinking?
3: You know, I've asked other people in sports radio for the same thing. And, you know, it is a possibility where you could collect hand-me-downs for me and mail them to my house.
0: You're panhandling for clothes. You're begging for clothes.
3: I don't have any clothes.
0: Why don't you go buy some clothes?
3: Well, I have some from Amazon. I got addicted shopping on Amazon now. My mom doesn't let me get stuff sent to my place, though, because there's a guy.
0: You're a grown man, Blind, or whatever. You're grown up, Scott. Come on.
3: There's a guy on the first floor that collects samurai swords, though. He doesn't like me.
0: No, stay away, dude. Back. Stay away from samurai swords. I have a giant scar on my leg from a samurai sword. Don't do that.
3: I remember you had it in your hand, and it slipped out, and it wasn't a real samurai sword. Dude, one time
0: it was a real samurai sword. What do you think? It was a cheap rip-off samurai sword? It was a real samurai sword.
3: Dude, trust me. People are going to email you about this now that you said that.
0: No one's going to email me. I mean, I get a single email. It was a real samurai. You have no idea what you're talking about. You never saw it.
3: Yeah, it's so rare to have one. I know Miles Connors. My dad grew up with him. He's the famous art heist guy. They think he's in charge of the Gardner heist. He's from the same town as my dad. He told me all about samurai swords. He said the likelihood, I mean, I'm just not going to go on about it because I need to talk right now and tell you guys stuff.
0: It's very important.
3: Me and Steve from Manhattan call every radio show. I talk to Joe Beningo. Steve is obsessed with the Kennedy assassination. There's a guy named Joe Russo from the North End. You guys will love this. They got Kennedy elected by putting two Joe Russos on the ballot. So it was two.
0: All right, hold on. Somebody wants to talk to you. Hold on, Blind Scott. Somebody wants to talk with you. Caller, you're on the air with Blind Scott. Hello, caller. Say hello to Blind Scott.
4: How are things going in the North End there, Blind Scott?
3: Not too bad. Mike, how you been? It's great to talk to you.
0: So, Mike the Leprechaun.
3: Yo, Mike, I got a problem with you, though. Mike, I got a problem with you. We were at the meetup that time, and you left me there all by myself.
4: No.
3: You abandoned me on the second floor. You didn't offer me any food. You offered me no food. You ran out of there, didn't give me an Uber. The hostess had to guide me to Fenway. You threw the worst event ever.
4: I bought you two drinks. I bought you two drinks.
3: You were very nice and generous, man. You were very nice and generous at the beginning.
0: You said two, like, you did a 180 right there. What are you doing?
3: No, he's a nice and generous guy. He gave me directions to the loading dock. So when I showed up at the event, I was in the back of the building. And then when I left the event, everybody was gone. I was standing by myself. During the event, he bought me a few drinks. He never told me there was food there, though. And I felt left out by the guy the whole time. This guy, man, I like the guy. He's a nice guy. He was a teacher, you know. But we've had enough of him around here for now. It's Blind Scott time. Patriots season is back, everybody. We're talking Christian Gonzalez contract. We're going to go with Witherspoon or with a knife. We want him to get the same money, and we want a little bit of less of Mike the Leprechaun. He calls every day. He doesn't seem to listen to the show even.
0: Wait. Hold on. Time out. Mike, is that true? You listen to the show, right? You don't just call in.
4: I do listen. I take notes. And for your information, Blind Scott, Coop's friend was designated to get you to the whatever taxi or whatever you were doing. Ask Coop.
3: You mean that's
0: our
3: Coop's friend.
0: So,
3: that's just some guy that dresses like he's black, but he's Italian.
0: What are you talking about, dude?
3: Yo, my name is Ernesto.
0: God. Now you're offended. That's offensive to me. How dare you? All right. What is going on here? This is terrible. That's my friend, Ernesto. Ernesto, I bet you he'll be in Vegas. This guy's a great guy, Ernesto. What are you talking about?
3: He's like, Coop's like, yeah, Ernesto's going to take Blind Scott home. And I could feel Ernesto, like, moving around.
0: Is that true? Is that true, Coop? Did you
5: pass that on?
3: That is true, yes. So I know everybody's leaving. So then Ben's wife's coming up to me because I've been doing blow the whole time. So she's like,
0: you were not doing, you're just making stuff. You were not doing blow the whole time.
3: And I'm like, hey, I should have gone with Ben's wife because I was ready to blow chunks everywhere, though. So I was conscious.
5: That part's true.
0: Yeah, you well, you did definitely look like you were ready to vomit. You definitely looked like that. Yeah.
3: Yeah, so I didn't want to go with you guys because I imagined that as soon as I left, I would just start emptying everything in my stomach. And you guys would, that would be the, like, the closing deal. I never wanted to talk to Blind Scott again. When you see Blind Scott just throwing up on the street, yelling at people, throwing a fit. Like, today I went outside and there was a guy there moving a couch. And I just started hitting him while he was moving the couch with my cane.
0: Well, how did you know you made contact with him? You might have missed it, you know.
3: Yeah, I fell down, though, and bent my tooth. But my tooth bent forward right back into the socket. Now,
0: oh, that's
3: now
0: disgusting.
3: My mom comes in. We got nine bags from Amazon coming today, if you're wondering. Nine bags from Amazon.
0: All right. He's had way too much time. Yes, Mike the Leprechaun, right? He's had too much time. Yes?
4: Possibly. I was sweating this morning because one of my chinchillas escaped. So that's unlike Steve in Manhattan, who was shaving.
0: All right. Do we want to hear that story? Does anyone know? The heads are being shook and no. Let's go to, here's a legend, Jay Scoop in Northern California, the man, the myth, the legend. Hello, Jay Scoop, the man behind the Marcel song, who put that together and worked with Marcel. It took him 7 years to get that song. Hello, Jay Scoop.
6: Yo, Ben. I got to give you credit. So I have some breaking news about the meet and greet.
0: Breaking news! Breaking news! Yes.
6: I got to say, though, you made it almost the whole show without saying happy birthday to me. Don't do it, Ben. Don't you dare
0: do it. Jay Scoop, as you know, we are not a morning show. We are not highly paid broadcast professionals. So we cannot, Jay Scoop, say happy, happy, happy, happy, happy, happy, happy birthday. Cannot do it. Not allowed. It's in my contract. Yes, in my contract.
6: Exactly. Don't drop to that level.
0: Congratulations on your 30th birthday yet again. So happy birthday.
6: Exactly. All right, quickly, for the meet and greet. So two things. The first is that there may be a live debut of a Just Josh J. Scoop live song on the karaoke.
0: All right.
6: Stage.
0: That's exciting.
6: And for those who have the balls enough to get on that karaoke mic, there is some Maller merch that will be earned by those people.
0: Really?
6: All they got to do is get on that mic.
0: All right. I might have to get on the mic. I want some Maller merch. All right, and you'll be in a tent. You're announcing, right? Officially, you're not, there's nothing, no scheduling conflict. You will be there.
6: 100%. Me and the wife will be there, bearing goods.
0: Nice. All right, well, I look forward to seeing your wife again. That'll be a lot of fun. Jason, happy birthday. Eat a piece of cake for me. And take care of yourself, man. Big member of the Maller Militia. In fact, Jay, for those who don't know, the reason we did the Seattle meet and greet was because of Jay Scoop. You put that whole thing together. We had a great time. It was wonderful. That was when JJ and Renton and the boys, we had Ed from Spokane doing the Maller Man March. It was crazy.
6: Yeah, and I said I'd get you into the game. You're like, no, they're going to get me. I'll get it. I got to take it care of.
0: Yeah, I'm still waiting to get in that Seahawk game. The stadium looked really good from the outside, though. It was a beautiful stadium from the outside. Seemed everyone having a good time. Not me, but yeah. All right, thank you, Jay Scoop. There you go. The great Jay Scoop. There it is on his birthday. How about that? We have Sight the Bike. I did want to mention this. So Christian McCaffrey missed 49er practice. And there's some chatter that he wants money, money, money, which everyone wants. Who doesn't want more money? And there's supposedly questions whether or not there is something going on that's being kept under the table. Now, McCarthy and the Niners are like, nah, he's got some kind of lingering tightness. And that's why he didn't practice with the 49ers. McCaffrey is already the NFL's highest paid running back. And he's planning on a 2-year, $38 million extension he signed in 2024, so $19 million annually. And the problem is the age. He's a running back who turned 30 in June. Oh, my God, you're 30! That is the danger zone. Stranger danger for running backs. And generally, you go year to year once you pass 30, so Sounds like the Niners are considering giving him more money in another year on the contract. We'll see if they actually do or not. I wouldn't do it, but it's not my money. I want to see people get paid, so go and pay him. Pay him. Not my money. It is the Bane Maller Show. Cite the Bite, the great sports radio mystery. We'll get to that. We'll do it next.
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21: Sunny and hot today. We have a heat advisory in effect. I have around 96. It's going to feel like it's around 109. 50% chance of rain.
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0: 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Psych the Bite right around the corner. 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And there's a best of version, which is 1.5 seconds long today. I hope you enjoy that. Thank you, thank you, thank you, thank you, thank you. Thank you. No, seriously, thank you. No, really, thank you. I mean it.
1: Generic sound bites.
0: Thank you.
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0: 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Let's go to the audio tape.
3: You look amazing.
0: Oh, thank you. Very kind of you.
3: You look amazing.
0: No one ever says how good I look, because they've looked at me. Play it.
3: You look amazing.
0: What a sweetheart. You know, you're such a sweetheart. Who is this? Does anyone know who this is? Does anyone know? No? Will anyone get it right? I am going to go caller... I'm going to change it up. I'm going to go caller 5 this week. I'm going to go caller 5.
4: Oh, you're always changing it up,
0: I do. Thank you. I try to keep, you know, women like someone that's on their, you know, changes things up. I've heard that. What's your answer there, Lorraine?
4: I would follow your lead, but yeah, being the strong independent I am, I'm going to go number 4.
0: That's a bad answer by you. And Coop, you want to, Coop's thinking about it. And
4: Number 5.
0: Number 5. All right, here we go. Pizza Papa. Who is it?
3: You look amazing.
0: Yeah, you look amazing. Who is it, Pizza Papa?
5: Good morning, Ben. That was Blue Moon Odom.
0: Is that the great Blue Moon Odom? Lorena, do you know what sport Blue Moon Odom played?
4: No.
0: What do you think?
4: Beer pong?
0: Yeah, sure. Or baseball. Let's try. Oh, here's a legend. I need this guy to call. You got to call me more often. Let's go to Cowboy John Brad. If you know the answer, 877-99 on Fox. Cowboy John Brad. Who is it, Cowboy John Brad?
6: Is that the Tigers rookie sensation, Kevin McGonigal, who's 22 today?
0: Is that Kevin McGonigal, who's 22 today?
6: Wrong.
0: Call me. We need to talk. Call me an hour 3 next time. I think the great Cowboy John Brad. Time for our first clue. He was named after an Iranian fashion designer. Oh, all right. Play it again.
3: You look amazing.
0: Let's try Chris in Boston, who's my caller number 3. Hello, Chris.
7: Hey, good morning, man. That's former Red Sox left-handed pitcher Frank Viola.
0: Oh, sweet. Oh, Frank, sweet music. Frank Viola. Is that? No, come on. I love that. I think of more
3: amazing.
0: I think of him more as a twin, though, Chris. You know, not a Red Sox. Yeah. He did pitch for the Red Sox and the Mets. All right. This is incorrect. Oh, my God. And we're out of time. Look at this. It is Bijan Robinson of the Atlanta Falcons. Nobody wins this year. Bijan Robinson.
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19: Traffic is currently looking good this morning. For those in the Orlando area who plan to travel east or westbound on I-4 today, still looking at reports of accident activity at Boggy Creek Road and Weatherby Road. All lanes remain blocked northbound on Apopka Vineland Road at I-4. If you see traffic problems, make sure to call the Valvoline Instant Oil Change traffic tip line at 866-676-8477. With traffic, I'm Samantha Canning.
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26: Armstrong with 2 home runs, including the game winner. He went 4-for-5, 3 RBIs. At Philadelphia, the Phils edge Miami 6-5. Winning pitcher Christopher Sanchez now 16-4. Tampa Bay a 7-6 winner against Baltimore. The Rays now lead the Yankees in the AL East by 6 games. Yankees pitcher Carlos Rodon will come off the injured list to start Tuesday, but Yankees pitcher Max Fried was placed on the IL with an elbow bone bruise. The sale of the Padres was approved unanimously by MLB team owners, but in the NBA, the Buss family said it's selling its stake in the Lakers, so Jeannie Buss cannot remain as team governor, but her attorney demanded a retraction of the trust statement. I'm Steve DeSager.
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9: Here we go.
1: Oh, yeah.
2: It's two pros, no Joe. That's LeVar Arrington. I'm Brady Quinn.
9: What up?
2: Good morning. How we doing?
9: Good morning. Yeah.
2: A lot to talk about. Big packed show for you today. Pete Prisco will be joining us later on today. Who knows what he wants to complain about, but you know he's going to be after everyone's ass. And speaking of getting after everyone's ass, the college football top 25 has been released. Maybe there's some surprises, maybe there's not. But, man, LeVar, it's just a reminder that college football is just around the corner. We've already got the NFL preseason started with some games there. I am so excited for this upcoming fall, for football season, for all of it. I don't know if you're there yet. I feel like you're making your way there. Maybe not as exciting. Penn State, not a part of it, but I do think they will be a part of it when it's all said and done. What's your thoughts? About, just general thoughts. Football's right on the corner, man.
9: Yeah, I mean, I'm excited for the season to get started. I think there's a whole lot of excitement. We debate about rankings all the time and why are we doing it so early and different things like that. I mean, I think we're ranked 18th actually, but at the end of the day, it's okay. I like not being on the big radar, that top 10 radar. I think having a new coaching staff and being where we're at, I think that with the schedule we have, and I'm sure a lot of the fans out there looking at their teams that like a Tennessee, if I'm looking at my team and I'm Tennessee, if I'm USC, you know, I'm looking at what my schedule is and what the opportunities are. If I'm LSU, you know, at 11, I'm looking at those 10 and I'm like, I just believe by the time you get to the meat of the season, when teams start to separate themselves, you know, I think that Penn State will be right in the mix. And if I'm speaking for other fans out there that are looking at their teams that may not be as high as they may have hoped or wanted them to be, listen, Ohio State only has one place they can go, Q. You know, Oregon only has really one place they can go up and one place they can go outside of that other one place, the one place, believe me, is almost just the same as being number one. Like, you're number two, you're number three. I feel like you really only have one place you can go, which is down. So, yeah, I'm not mad at the fact that we're not highly rated. You stay off the radar for a little bit.
2: Okay. Ohio State is number one as we go over the top 25 for those that have not seen it. They did get 40 first place votes, by far and away the most. Now, one interesting thing about this, if you comb through the first place votes, I don't know if you found this interesting. This kind of caught my eye. Oregon got 14 votes. They are at number two. Georgia's at number three.
9: But we don't have a number.
2: Georgia's at number three. They didn't get any.
9: Yeah.
2: Right. Notre Dame is at four.
9: They votes. Okay.
2: Yep. There you go. Yeah. Notre Dame's at four. They got six. Texas at five. Also zero. Indiana is at six. They got eight first place votes.
9: Yeah.
2: And then finally, Miami at seven with the final first place vote. They got one. Two SEC teams in the top five. No one thinks they should be ranked number one. And it gives me a sense of maybe that's just where we're at in college football, where a lot of people are willing to go ahead and say that, yeah, the Big Ten separated itself. The teams up north, a team like Notre Dame, looks like they're stacked, ready to go, have separated themselves. But it does feel like there's a lot of people who have maybe lost
0: kind of hoping where the SEC's at, where they're going. I don't know if this is a byproduct of off of SEC media days, where people feel like the SEC is too focused on everything other than what's happening on the field. But Texas's roster is stacked, and Arch Manning is back, and they're on a mission. It's a bit surprising. I got to be honest with you. I would have flipped Georgia and Texas. I like Texas a lot more than Georgia this year, and I would have had Texas higher. But to not even get a first-place vote, a bit surprising for me. Like that, but I think that's where we're at with college football. The feeling of the Big Ten versus the SEC, and I know Miami got a vote at number seven, but that's where we're at right now, at least as far as the Associated Press goes.
9: The fact that you have teams that have gotten that many votes and aren't, I mean, shouldn't it be in sequential order? Like if you're, in theory, if we're going about it in a way where it's measuring off of, you know, the elements, I mean, it's important enough to include the votes in the list, right? So if it's important enough to include the votes that are connected to the list, why wouldn't the first place vote getters be the ones that are, unless you don't respect your voters? And if you don't respect your voters, then just don't show who got the first place votes. Just do the poll, right?
0: I think it's good to show people like out there in this issue with the Associated Press who thinks they can win it all. You know, that's kind of what you're doing, is your preseason saying, hey, this is who I think is the favorite or should be the favorite or has a chance of winning it all. What's interesting
9: about their
0: this,
9: poll, like, right? It's their poll. It's the Associated AP poll. Yeah. Right. So why wouldn't you have the people who are getting the Associated Press votes? Why wouldn't they all be the highest rated teams? That's strange to me.
0: There's a point system to it. So they might have gotten first place votes, but a lot of other people might have had, for example, Miami, they get one, but everyone else had them somewhere lower in the rankings. The coaches' poll is somewhat similar. Ohio State ran away with it at 38 first place votes. What's interesting though is Georgia did get 7 first place votes from the coaches' poll, and then Texas got 2. So clearly there's a thought. And by the way, Miami didn't get any. So I do wonder, with Miami at 7, a team that, you know, just played in the national championship game, they bring in quarterback Darian Mensah, who may be an upgrade from what they had in Carson Beck. They've got a lot of guys coming back. I don't really get why they're ranked as low as they are. You know, they don't play a difficult schedule in the ACC. The most difficult game of their schedule is going to South Bend and playing Notre Dame. And I don't know if it's like a lack of belief in Mario Cristobal, but it feels a little bit like that. Just to have them ranked as low as they are and then not have one coach, not one vote for them to be able to be the number one team. And only one person in the Associated Press vote for them to be the top team. I know they lost a decent amount too, but at the same time, this is still a team that was just playing the national championship a year ago. And some would say feels like even maybe a little better in some ways on offense. So it's just surprising to me that you have teams like this throughout the rankings. And if you want to look at the rankings, there's 9 SEC teams, there's 8 Big Ten teams, 4 Big 12, 3 ACC, and then Notre Dame. So there's no group of 6 that's a part of it. And I think the one thing that sticks out about it is the Big 12 has caught up and surpassed the ACC. And obviously, there's still the perception of the SEC being, you know, the conference that has the greatest amount of teams that can compete maybe for a national championship. But ultimately, that hasn't related to them winning one in the last 3 years. Maybe this year will be different.
9: Well, this is what I do know, and I always say this, and this is the beauty about sports, is that we're going to find out. The games are going to be played. The teams are going to compete against one another, and we're going to see who deserves to be where they're at and who doesn't. I think the usual suspects will be good. I have no reason to think that even with difficult matchups early on for some of the teams, that the top teams will not fare outright. Maybe Notre Dame here and there. Notre Dame loves to give people a scare, high blood pressure, games early for no reason, but they always seem to like kind of right the ship and go from wherever it is that they go from, in the moment where people are like, how did they, you know, how did that happen? But I don't think that that's where they're at. Honestly, I don't see them having any slip ups this year either. So I think the top teams that I don't know about you, but I feel like they got it right. I mean, those are legit teams that are in the top 10. And, you know, I don't really see early on any of these teams having, and I don't know the schedules all like that. So I don't know if any of them play one another within the first couple, you know, the first month of a football season. But I will say, I think that they did get it right. And I think that those are going to be some of the more fun teams to watch play because of the amount of talent that they have. And to that point, I think that the teams in the top 25 altogether are some really, really exciting teams. Now, not as sure locks as the top 10, but definitely exciting football is a hit. And we're going to get to see who proves out. That's the beauty of it all. Like, you get, if you don't feel like you're ranked high enough or not even ranked at all, you got an opportunity. All you got to do is go out there and whoop ass every weekend and let the chips fall where they may. And that's, you know, that's the beauty of it as well.
0: Ohio State, at the consensus number one coaches poll, AP poll, everything, they have 50 new faces between their freshman class and transfer portal players. That's a lot, man. And that was a lot of turnover to be bringing a new offensive coordinator, Arthur Smith. There's a lot to replace. In particular, on defense, they only have three returning starters. And if you go back and look at last year's defense, led by defensive coordinator Matt Patricia, they're the first team since 2011, that was Alabama, who held opponents under 10 points scoring. So big shoot to fill for that defense. A lot of players moved on to the NFL, four first-round picks. Yet, it looks like it wasn't a rebuild. It's a reload for Ohio State with the manner in which they attack the transfer portal, bringing some defensive players to help them, and also just some of the freshmen that are in. And some of the guys are turning back. They still have the best player in college football, Jeremiah Smith, at wide receiver. As you know, Chris Henry, he'll be coming in, his son, Chris Henry Jr., will be coming in at wide receiver for them. It'll be interesting to see how fast he can get onto the field, because it's a loaded wide receiver group once again, despite Brian Hartline, the receivers coach and offensive coordinator last year, taking the South Florida head coaching job. But that is the team that a lot of people are pegging. And they do play some big boys. To start the season, they play Texas, obviously, in Austin. So that'll be a tough game. But I think in general, when you look at in the AP poll, the top seven teams, I would just draw a line, and that it's kind of everyone else, because I feel like these seven teams, six of which all have kind of something in common, but all seven have this in common. They all return quarterbacks who have starting experience. This isn't their first year starting. And you could even include Texas A&M if you want, but I just think they haven't taken that next step. And even Trinidad Chambliss at Ole Miss, or John Mateer at Oklahoma, Sam Leavitt at LSU at 11. As you go down the line, you'll see this. The top-ranked teams all have quarterbacks who have experience. I mean, you have to get basically to Texas Tech or Alabama, and even though Will Hammond had some experience last year at Texas Tech, Alabama's the first team you're looking at saying, okay, they have a quarterback competition. You know, so to me, one of the things that allows all these teams to be ranked as high as they are, and even to talk about the top seven as first-place vote-getters, they have quarterbacks who have experience. Julian Sands coming back at Ohio State. Dante Moore's coming back. Hunter Stockton's back at Georgia. CJ Carr's back for Notre Dame. Arch Manning back for Texas. All of that lends, I think, all of us on the outside to say, yeah, I'm willing to put my money on that. I saw where they were last year. They're going to be taking that next step. And I think that's a team that can compete for a national championship. And it's one of the differentiators between some of the other teams, but it's a common trend you see amongst the top 25. And one that I think is going to play a huge role in all this. And honestly, it's why college football has kind of separated itself, because the transfer portal, with quarterback play. For all these teams, if there was any question about whether or not a guy was capable of getting the job done, if you don't think he is, you can go to the portal and find a guy in the offseason. And that's where we're at. And it's changed the outcome of, I mean, look at Miami, for example. Just played a national championship game. Carson Beck moves on to the NFL. They go get one of the better quarterbacks in college football in Darian Mensah, who's now at his third school, But, and it was a little bit ugly, but they were find a way to grab him from Duke and bring him in. And now he's got a chance to go and win a national championship with Miami. And there's a lot more hope and optimism with that team because of it. So that's been a huge thing too, I think, as you move forward, is just the experience of the quarterback, but also the teams that are constantly spending the money, that are constantly in the hunt, going to grab those guys if they don't have one. And that's a huge difference between, for example, when we were in school. Like, you were either starting a young cat, and you probably were sitting there saying, we'll see what he can do. Or you had someone that you're like, hey, man, he's going to be here for 3-4 years. And he's going to be, you know, be the guy for 3 or 4 years. It's just a different world that we're kind of living in.
9: I was behind a fifth-year senior my freshman year. So, and even if I would, I wouldn't fix my mouth to say I was better than him. And even if I were, I wouldn't feel comfortable starting in front of a fifth-year senior that represented what he represented to the team. You know what I mean? Like, I know a lot of people probably wouldn't see it that way, but I certainly did. So, yeah. It's interesting, man. The landscape has changed so much, and winning is everything. And being able to build your roster quickly, like, I think Penn State is, what, second with, I think, 40 portal transfers.
0: Yeah.
9: It's mind-boggling to think that you could actually flip an entire roster and be in position to actually compete for a national title, because that's exactly what's taking place at the college football level right now. So I think it adds another level of entertainment and intrigue, but I do also feel like it's a sad reality cue because, again, I feel like just like after, I think we're reminded after what took place with this whole Jaden Daniels number fiasco, is your college community should be, now whether it is or not, I don't know, but your college community should be the community that lives with you for the rest of your life. Even if you were to go to grad school somewhere else, like where you do undergrad, like those formative years right out of high school, you get in there, you grow up as a person, you get your degree, maybe you move on and you go to a different school. You know, I've seen people go to several different schools after they've left the school that they, you know, did undergrad at. But that undergrad school, it should hold a value in your heart and your spirit that is just, it's an undying pride and connection to people. I anywhere, if I see somebody with a Nittany Line logo on, I'll say we are, and I'll immediately know if they went to Penn State or if they didn't. And it's amazing to think that, you know, we're in a time, in a day and age, where community doesn't really matter as much anymore. The fans are now forced to cheer for the school and for the team, and less about the player, because there really is no true loyalty to that player that's there. That player has a Heisman Trophy year campaign. If y'all can't pay them enough, somebody's coming to take them. Look at what happened with Georgia with Beck. I mean, sure, it's just very difficult to find your way to loving the players like we used to, when guys you knew were going to come in and they were going to be there and they were going to build within the community before they left.
0: I also think, though, that there's a conversation to be had about teams being able to move on too. You know, in that case, it felt like it was a parting of ways between Carson Beck and Georgia. That was maybe both, you know, we're okay with that.
9: Sure.
0: You know, we're kind of moving in a different direction. But one odd thing about it, and I don't know, someone will have to tell me if you're out there and you followed the AP poll for a while. We have a tie at 14. SC and BYU are tied at 14.
9: Saw that. Yeah.
0: I don't recall, like, many other times where they come out to the exact same point total and two teams were tied at that. And one of the reasons I was looking at it, because I was looking at my favorite teams, my favorite players' schedule, Notre Dame, obviously. But speaking of that, you know your favorite team or player stats. 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The reason why I was looking at it for Notre Dame is because there's this narrative out there. And everyone, oh, Notre Dame's schedule's so soft. Oh, man, look at... And I'm sitting there and I go, why is it that everyone seems to pick that out about Notre Dame? Has anyone looked at Miami's schedule? They play one ranked opponent, and that's Notre Dame at the end of the year. Like, I don't really understand this narrative around strength of schedule and how everyone's trying to rag on Notre Dame. I mean, I'll go one step further, not to bring you into this, not to upset you about Penn State, but
9: our schedule is
0: your weak. Schedule's easy too. Yeah, but the toughest schedule. Opponent Penn State faces is USC at 14. And the reason why I was looking at it, I was like, well, that's funny because Notre Dame plays number 7, top 10 ranked Miami. We'll see if they still are by that point. They should be. They don't play anyone. And then well, they play BYU, who's also ranked at 14.
9: That's why I say let's stay off the radar.
0: You're missing the point. This isn't like Penn State, what it can be or what they can't, whatever else. Right. I'm saying purely for the argument for the Notre Dame fans schedule. Out there.
9: Yeah,
0: they keep saying how easy it is. I'm like, well, Penn State's schedule is easy. You look at some other team, like you play Washington at 17, you play Michigan at 16. Okay, Notre Dame plays Miami at 7, BYU at 14, SMU at 19 right now. And the problem is if these teams, and this is part of the issue that I see at least with the top 25 AP poll, if these teams were different brands, you wouldn't say that. If these teams were Miami, SC at 14, and let's just say Penn State at 18. You wouldn't be like, no one would be saying, oh, it's an easy schedule. You say, oh, you got three really tough games. Like, that would be the narrative behind it. But because it's BYU and no one wants to give them any credit now.

0: in Notre Dame's schedule becoming weak as anything. Because those five opponents they've got to play year in and year out, you've only got three of those teams ranked in the conference. So the chances that you get actually a really good team to play at some point, well, they got two of them. They've got two of them. And so it's crazy to me where people are ragging on their schedule. I mean, they schedule these things 10 years out or multiple years out, as we've seen with some of the games that have been played or not been played. I mean, go look at some of Indiana's non-conference. They never play anyone. And Kurt Cignetti's and Indiana are canceling a game versus Notre Dame, which, you know, that's their own prerogative. They can do that if they want. But I sit there and I just go, where are all the people clamoring for Miami's soft ass schedule? They're part of a conference. They didn't even make their conference championship last year. And yet you don't hear anyone talking about that. So I'm not trying to fire up Miami fans. I'm just trying to say, if you're gonna throw stones, all right, don't live in a glass house then. Because we can start breaking this down for a bunch of different teams and how you also play a soft ass schedule before we're actually getting into the playoff, and you are a part of a conference. So I hate hearing some of that narrative with some of these teams we talk about it. I mean, again, do we want to bring in Texas Tech's gauntlet of a schedule this season? Do we want to look through that? They play one ranked opponent, Houston. That's it. All they play. I'm just saying, like, how far do we want to take this conversation about strength of schedule? Because I'll
1: It
0: start
1: sounds
0: picking
1: like you're
0: people off
1: taking
0: one
1: it
0: by
1: far.
0: one.
1: It sounds
0: Well,
1: like you're
0: the
1: taking it
0: reality
1: far.
0: is like I see this narrative that's all people have to say about, oh, look how easy their schedule is. Like, all right, dude. Like, let's go have this conversation then. Like, where do you want to stop if we're gonna talk about everyone's weak ass schedule? We've got teams playing one ranked opponent and they don't play anyone in their non-conference schedule. Yeah, we're gonna bring up the whole Notre Dame. Oh, they're not a part of a conference. They play a weak schedule. Okay? I guarantee you, if you're looking at Texas Tech's schedule, they've got the mighty Oregon State as one of their non-con games. All right. I don't know. It'd be probably tougher to go play Wisconsin to start the season with all the changes that they've had on a neutral field. Probably tougher to play Michigan State, all the changes they've had with a new coach and Pat Fitzgerald. Probably tougher, regardless of what the outside perception is. That's my bet. So I don't know. These are some of the conversations that I hate to hear. I know it's college football season and we're almost there. So
1: Oh, you're
0: we'll be
1: hyped.
0: able to talk. We'll be able to
1: You're
0: talk about the
1: lathered
0: stuff on the
1: up.
0: field.
1: I
0: I'm ready to
1: love
0: go,
1: that.
0: man.
1: I was just with. I told you. I showed you. I was just with Rocket and Lance.
0: Yeah.
1: Y'all Notre Dame boys, man. Yeah, I love how y'all are. Y'all are spirited about your school. I'll tell you
0: Hey, buddy,
1: that.
0: we're just trying to get it done. And for the ones who get it done, Grainger
1: There
0: offers
1: you go.
0: 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Coming up next on Two Pros, we've got an update on the Tony Romo situation and what that could mean for JJ Watt on the other side.
1: Hey people, listen, I want to talk to you about how this whole thing of giving 100% has been out there. 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
11: Traffic is moving well this morning, east and westbound along I-4 today. Looking at some accident activity, northbound on the Greenway, blocking the left shoulder just after Landstar Boulevard. Traffic is currently moving well for those who need to take the beach line. If you come across any major traffic problems, make sure to call the Valvoline Instant Oil Change traffic tip line at 866-676-8477. With traffic, I'm Samantha Canning.
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8: 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Let's move on from whatever the hell that was, Lorena.
9: I'll
8: give you an update. An update on the Tony Romo situation. There's been a report from Michael McCarthy at Front Office Sports. He said basically that Watt this past week has been practicing a bunch with Jim Nantz, and it seems like CBS is planning for a full year of Nantz and Watt as the number one team. I mean, look, obviously Watt has the credentials. He's going to be in the Hall of Fame. No one's questioning that. He's done well so far early on in his TV career. I mean, so much so he's been on the NFL Today. He's been the number two booth before this. So it's not surprising. I think what's interesting about it is, and just like stepping back, looking at the whole picture, is when this situation occurred, I don't know how many people thought right away, oh, he's done. Was that your impression? Because it feels like the momentum's building where Romo will not be back to a booth. CBS can get out from underneath some of that contract. But that being said, I don't know that this is ever going to come open again. I mean, J.J. Watt's relatively young. He could do this for a long, long time if he wants to. And there may not That's be correct. Another opportunity for someone to come in and take it.
11: There won't. And if there is another opportunity, it'll probably be Olsen. So I don't – listen. Did I think that it was bigger than maybe what it might have been initially – you know, expect it. I thought so. Again, and maybe I'm crazy, Q. Maybe I live in a fantasy world of how I view my realities. But again, I'm going to come back to if he was a first ballot Hall of Fame quarterback in the National Football League, in my humble estimation, I do not think that this situation leads to him not being in the booth. It's the fact that his accolades don't carry enough weight for the justification. And that's my, to me, Look at who they replaced him with. J.J. Watt checks off all of the boxes, accolades-wise. He checks off all of the boxes looks-wise. He checks off the boxes and how he handles himself. He's a community-oriented dude. If you look at what he does in the community, he services the community. Remember the hurricanes and the relief funds and all that. J.J. Watt is everything that you would want in the booth representing your brand. Now, you stack that up and you measure that and you weigh that against Tony Romo. It doesn't, I hate to say it, but it's the truth. It doesn't compare. So you have to be more. I said it the first time we talked about it, and I'll double down on it again. Tony Romo should not have been getting more casual and more relaxed in what he felt his position was. He should have been working that much harder. You have to compensate. You have to overcompensate for the fact that you're sitting in a position that generally would most likely be a gold jacket that's going to put you in that seat. The star got you there, but it was your job to keep it, and he could have, but you can't be making mistakes like that where it makes it an easy decision to say, it's not that we don't like you, Tony. It's just that there's more accomplished, better voices. We were listening to Tom Brady saying what he's saying and doing what he's doing and as a competitor. And we just can't afford to have you doing off-field stuff like this and not be accomplished as you should be in order for your brand to stand up to a Tom Brady's brand with Battle of the A Groups. And J.J. Watt fits the bill. That's how I look at it.
8: One comment you made earlier, I think this will be interesting. I don't think that CBS will want to go from Romo to Watt to Olsen. I think J.J. Watt's got a great opportunity here. And in part because, you know, most networks want some stability at that spot, especially when they're going to be hosting Super Bowls in the future. Now, granted, they don't have one this year, but as there's ongoing negotiations with their media rights deal, they probably want to sell to the NFL. Hey, we've got a guy who we feel good about. He's for the long term. It kind of helps give the NFL a feel for, okay, like they've got a guy in a good spot. So unless it's an absolute disaster, I can't imagine that he won't be the guy for the long term. If they do have him for the entirety of the season. And it's unfortunate for Greg Olsen because he does such a great job. He's winning Emmys. However, that's just the position that he's in. You know, he couldn't get to that spot this year, with the way everything shook out. The other thing I want to ask is, does it ultimately matter? I mean, like, you watch a lot of games with music on or on mute. I mean, Ray, I mean, I'm curious to get a female's opinion on this. Do you care whether it's Romo or J.J. Watt? I mean, maybe you feel like one's more easier on the eyes. Maybe you want to watch that. But
10: I'm just
8: throwing this out. Like, does it matter ultimately?
10: He is a beast. J.J. Watt. Oh, my gosh. That is a...
8: Jeez. Oh, God. All right. Maybe I should.
11: I bet you he drives a Nissan Frontier. Respect that pickup truck.
10: He does.
11: He'll get the job done with no fuss if he drives that Nissan Frontier. This is a read, y'all. It's built for the work week. Get you ready for the weekend. Make sure you get a 2026 Nissan Frontier. I put J.J. Watt in the Nissan Frontier, and I put Ray Ray in the passenger side seat.
10: Yes.
11: Even though he is married, Ray Ray, by the way. So there you go.
8: I don't know what that means. Keep that in mind, Ray Ray. All right? Yeah, keep that in mind.
10: Right. Sit in the back.
8: Let's calm things down.
11: He's a beast.
8: Patty, does it matter to you, Patty, who's calling that game? Because I feel like there's this perception that, you know, if your Seahawks are playing someone, you're going to watch, right? Like, you don't care who's calling the game, do you?
2: No, I really don't. I'm still going to watch. That said, I grew up, like, watching J.J. Watt, so hearing his expertise on defensive, like, side of things is really going to be something, like, I want to hear and just, I want to see him talk. And I grew up idolizing and watching him.
11: You want to see him talk.
2: I want to hear him talk. I'm sorry. Okay. But I'm curious to see how he'll do. He's awesome.
11: Listen, I pick and choose who I want to listen to. Like, that's my thing. If I like you, I'll listen to you. If I'm not, like, blown away by the way you call the games, I'll turn it off. I'll put it on mute or I'll turn the music on. Like, that's what I'll do. Because a funny thing, like, and I know you're probably a lot like this. You can't watch a game as a normal civilian. Like, you can't do it. Right. Like, I can't just sit there and just be a fan and be into it and like, oh, there's the commentary. Like, more often than not, I'm making the points watching the plays. I'm making the points, like, literally seconds before the commentator comes on, the analyst comes on, and is made. I'm breaking down and analyzing the game as I'm watching it. So if I feel like, you know, like, I hate to be the one where I'm sitting there like, man, this, like, what is he saying? Or, like, why introduce it this way? Or I start critiquing the people that are talking. I don't want to do that. So I just turn it off. Like, but the guys that I really like, the, you know, the guys that are good, I like listening to Joe Buck and Troy Aikman. They're probably my favorite. I love the excitement that Gus Johnson brings to the table. I'll listen to the game. I feel like if a guy who's running the show can create that level of, ooh, like, okay, the stakes are high. Like, oh my gosh, did you see the play? Like if you got a guy that can also get the energy in the room going up, I'll listen. You know what I mean? But if you don't bring something special to the table, man, it doesn't really matter to me.
8: Okay. Yeah. All right. I like that. I just think that, you know, the pay that Romo got, I'll be curious to see if they'll be able to give that back out again. I mean, that was a huge contract, and really it set the market. It set guys up, you know, like Troy Aikman, like Tom Brady for those big deals. Cause I think a lot of TV networks didn't think that was going to happen, and CBS was willing to pay, and other people followed suit. But nonetheless, it looks like it'll be J.J. Watt for CBS as the number one crew for the entirety of this year. And what happens to Romo? Well, we'll have to keep you informed on that. Coming up next here on Two Pros, we've got, in case you missed it, and I promise you, this, I don't know if you'll find it alarming from the NFL and Roger Goodell, or if you'll be excited about it. Either way, we'll talk about it on the other side of this break. The summer travel season is here, and booking scams can start with one click. Travelers share personal information, payment info across sites, and scammers exploit that with fake emails, bogus customer service numbers, and manipulated search results that look like booking sites. 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
24: Sunny and hot today. We have a heat advisory in effect. I have around 96. It's going to feel like it's around 109. 50% chance of
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0: Sometimes you can't get to everything in the world of sports or entertainment. Good thing the guys are here to bring you, in case you missed it.
8: All right, if you don't trust me, because I've been trying to say this to y'all, trust Roger Goodell, the commissioner of the NFL. He says at some point, there will be NFL teams outside the USA. I have no doubt that this will happen one day. Goodell told a former NFL player, Marcus Kuhn, in an interview for a German broadcaster. Goodell said that once an NFL team is established in a foreign country, its home field could host a Super Bowl. So I think you see where all these international games are going. Goodell goes on to say there are definitely international cities that could host something like that. Goodell said of the Super Bowl, but we would like to see an NFL team in such a city first. So the NFL will play an all-time high 9 games outside the United States this season, 3 in England, 1 in Australia, Brazil, France, Spain, Germany, and Mexico. This feels like it's working towards like a World Cup style deal, does it not?
11: I guess. I'm not. You would have to educate me on it, but definitely trying to expand borders is very, very, very evident. So I don't know. What? Let me ask you this, Q. When they created NFL Euro, was it meant? Were they trying to create a league where NFL Euro, those teams, could really, really sustain and become NFL teams? Or was it just you get to develop talent or maybe discover talent abroad with these teams? Because it didn't work.
8: It's not that it didn't work. It did work because that's why fans are passionate about football today. Because those kids who are introduced to it 20 years, 30 years later, those are the fans going to games now. Now, the reason why it didn't sustain was because the owners didn't want to put any more money towards it because it wasn't generating money then, which any time you start a company, any time you start with something like that, it's going to take a lot of capital to get it going before it starts to make money. There's not many companies that make money right out the gate and are profitable. So I think it laid the groundwork for where they're at today. I think it hit all of the things you talked about. Development, it gave players opportunity to play, coaches opportunity to coach, officials, even people at the TV level. But I also think it introduced the game to people over there who are now appreciated for what it is and get excited about it. So I feel like eventually there will be a division over in Europe. That's probably the first step. And then it'll expand from there. But I don't know. I'm not sure how fans in America feel about that. Speaking of, we're actually going to tell you which NFL fan base is the best according to Nielsen's ratings. We are
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12: Beginning to see some morning delays eastbound on I-4 for those traveling by the major attractions exits this morning. Right now, things are moving well on the 408 and 429. No major delays to report right now, north or southbound, up and down Florida's Turnpike. If you see any major traffic problems, make sure to call the Valvoline Instant Oil Change traffic tip line at 866-676-8477. From the Traffic Center, I'm Samantha Canning.
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25: The bus family said it's selling its stake in the Lakers. Eugene Buss cannot remain as team governor. She is contesting it in the WNBA's home game. Golden State won its 6th-18 in Dallas. College football, Ohio State is preseason number one in the AP poll. Oregon is number two. Saints rookie wide receiver Jordan Tyson could miss about 2 months with a hamstring injury. Washington will reportedly cut kicker Jake Moody. And reports say the Colts are signing veteran wideout Keenan Allen. Live Golf canceled its championship weekend, so its season will end with this weekend's event outside Indianapolis. To baseball, the Dodgers won at Colorado 11-5. Shohei Ohtani with two home runs. Pete Crow Armstrong at Wrigley Field hit two homers, including the game winner in the 10th inning. The Cubs beat the White Sox 7-5. Wins for the Mets in Minnesota. Tampa Bay edged Baltimore 7-6. Phillies over Miami 6-5. I'm Steve DeSager.
9: You know what time it is? 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
9: 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Here are your pros, LeVar Arrington and Brady Quinn.
32: Yeah, man. Yeah.
33: Can you turn that up, Lorena? Can you turn it up?
32: Yeah.
33: All right, you got it. 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
33: Yeah, I got my fix.
8: It's two pros. 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So we've got a report. We've got a report out, and this is based on Nielsen's data. So if you don't like it, don't blame me. All right, this is just the data that's going to prove who is the best fan base in the NFL. Now, Nielsen's data uses 8 different metrics: apparel purchases, event attendance, linear TV viewership, streaming, radio listening, betting intent, social media following, and general interest. Now, I will admit this. In determining who the best fan base is in the NFL, those tend to skew a bit more towards the smaller market teams. But I think you might agree with some of these, okay? So how do you guys want to do this? Do you guys want to go the top 10 down or from number 1 up?
33: Oh, let's go top 10 down, man.
8: Okay. I need some countdown. Sort of music, some sort of countdown music or something to go along with this, please.
15: Let me see what I can pull up for you.
33: Help me pull up.
8: And before we begin, do we have any guesses as to who is the best fan base in the NFL?
33: I do.
8: Patty, you want to throw one out there, Patty?
10: You know what? I'm going to take a stab, Cowboys.
8: Oh,
15: right. I'm going to go Raiders.
8: Okay, Larray Ray.
33: I'm going to wait for us to go down the top 10.
8: You gotta make your pick before.
10: Come on, Var.
8: Come on, dude.
33: I'll go with Buffalo as number 1.
8: Okay. All right. Here we go.
33: You said all right. But you didn't choose one because you know what it is. All right, go ahead. Let's go.
8: Yes. Well, I know the list. Let's go. All right. At number 10, the Cleveland Browns are the 10th best fan base in the NFL, according to Nielsen's data and ratings. This includes Cleveland as well as Akron as part of those ratings. However, we've got Cleveland at number 10. Maybe that's a surprise. Maybe it's not. But for a fan base that's dealt with a lot of losses.
33: I thought we was getting one guess. Q?
8: What?
33: You just going to run them? You going to run them? That's cool.
8: Yeah,
33: that's
8: I'm
33: gonna
8: run cool. Them.
33: We're okay, run them. Run them. All right.
8: There is no guess. Number 9. All right. We've got 2 tied at 8. We've got the Detroit Lions, which I thought Detroit would be a little bit higher. And we have the New Orleans Saints, which is, for a big city, it's kind of about where I thought they would be. But the Lions and Saints are tied for 8th. At number 7, the Baltimore Ravens.
33: Oh, wow.
8: I wasn't really sure what to expect, but I knew they had an avid fan base. I just wasn't sure, based on the market size, if they would be a part of this or not. But they just edged out at number 6, the Pittsburgh Steelers. So at least that heated rivalry, Pittsburgh is just a little bit ahead of old Baltimore.
33: Okay.
8: All right. Now, this one was no surprise. At number 5, the Philadelphia Eagles fan base. Mm. They're the 5th best fans, according to Nielsen's data. Again, if you need a review about all this, it's kind of all-encompassing. Apparel purchases, event attendance, linear TV viewership, streaming, radio listening, betting, social media, as well as general interest. But Philadelphia is at number 5. At number 4. And this basically rounds out the AFC North. The Cincinnati Bengals, top 4 team as far as their fan base and their interest. Look, they love football.
33: We love football in the North.
8: They do. Yeah. And now we're into our top 3. The Green Bay Packers at number 3. That includes Green Bay as well as Appleton. So no surprise there. Obviously, Green Bay, very avid, passionate fan base. At number 2, the Kansas City Chiefs. And this is a team that's had clearly a ton of success, but for anyone who's been there, what a place, and also what a fan base, how passionate they are through the good and bad. That's a fan base that shows up, and obviously it helps when you have Andy Reid, Patrick Mahomes, Travis Kelce. And I wonder how much Taylor Swift has played an impact on this. Like, if we would have done this 5 years ago, would it still be, you know, the number 2 team fan base based on that, the interest and everything else? Or is this also part of the Taylor Swift effect? And then finally, at number 1.
33: Come on.
8: LeVar was right. The Buffalo Bills. This is no surprise either. We see them jumping through tables. We see them dousing themselves with ketchup and mustard.
13: Sticks picks.
33: I mean, we see them excited. They give other fan bases money.
8: Yeah, they raise money for charity for other fan bases, other players,
15: how
8: other teams.
15: How cool is that?
8: Yeah. So the Buffalo Bills, give yourselves a round of applause. You are, according to Nielsen's local NFL fandom index, the number one fan base in the NFL.
0: There's a couple teams that point out tickets. They'll even buy tickets to look through jacked up seats. You know what I mean?
8: Yeah.
0: Like,
8: yeah. Yeah.
0: All right, go ahead.
8: And by the way, after the first preseason game, there were some folks who admitted, they're like, yeah, the scoreboard's a little small. Yeah, there were definitely some obstructed seats. There were definitely some people who and they brought up a good point, too. They were talking about how the glass looks fine now, but when it gets icy and cold out and everything else, you're up that high in that steep kind of fourth plateau or that, I guess, fourth tier of the stadium. Like, it could get kind of dicey up there. So we'll be curious, and we'll have to follow, you know, how Highmark Stadium, the remarks and everything else throughout the course of the year, because I don't think this is over yet. A couple of teams that may have been surprising to you. New York ranked down at the bottom of the NFL in regards to fandom. Now, I don't necessarily feel like that's indicative of Giants or Jets fans. Jets have been through a lot. Giants fans obviously have had success, but they've also been through a lot of late too. The point is, it's a bigger market, so it's encompassing a lot more people, which is a smaller percentage of it. That would be my assumption here. But LA is the next one, and I gotta be honest with you, man, that sounds about right. I'm sorry. Like, the fan bases that you're seeing, LA, both for the Chargers and Rams, they're basically second to last. Miami, sorry about it. Like, probably another fan base that's not as enthusiastic unless they're winning. Right? Like, we kind of see that with the Miami Hurricanes. Hey, we're winning now. Now everyone's a Hurricanes fan. San Francisco, that, you know, kind of Bay Area, they're the fourth worst fans, according to this report. Tampa, sorry about it. I mean, you're actually, what's interesting is when you comb through this, you see a lot of the warmer weather, beach places and all that. They end up being some of the worst fan bases because, look, you got other stuff to do. So maybe you're not quite as invested into your team as some of these
12: others
8: are.
12: That's exactly what I thought.
8: Who said Las Vegas? Was that you, Ray Ray?
12: Yes.
8: All right. That was quite possibly the worst pick ever.
12: Oh.
8: For a franchise that's moved and been... I know we're talking about Raiders here, but you have to remember they're doing it from the basis of the Las Vegas market. So not like LA or Oakland where there could be a lot of Raiders fans. They're doing it from Las Vegas. So probably not a great guess, but they're 23rd based on these rankings.
11: Damn.
8: Var, a lot of people thought this was interesting. Washington, they're at 21st, tied with Boston.
0: Well, I mean, they used to be, I would have said back in my day, we would have started the slide. But I would not be, that doesn't shock me at all. Dan Snyder eroded the fan base. He killed the fan base, and he was there long enough, like you mentioned, the young kids over abroad got introduced to the game of football, like football. There's an interest there. They're adults now, right? They're young adults. Well, the people that were trying to endure all of the craziness that Dan Snyder brought as an owner to that team and all the dysfunction and craziness surrounding it, they're all adults now. They're starting to have kids. So, yeah, it's sad more than it's not shocking. It's just sad that such a pride-driven fan base, they're all older now. You know, it's not the younger, you didn't re-engage, you didn't re-up with their kids and their kids' kids. So, no, I'm not shocked at all, to be honest.
8: All right, Patty said Dallas. Dallas is ranked 19th, according to, again, now
0: that's crazy.
8: NFL
10: that's
8: fan.
10: That's nuts. 19th.
8: It is, but that's also, good. It's a bigger market.
0: Say you're America's team.
8: It's a bigger market, so... yeah, I'm not sure it's, you know, representative of Dallas Cowboys fans, but as far as a percentage of that market, that's where they've got them ranked. I think Denver at 12 was kind of low too. I thought Denver would be a bit higher. Patty, your Seattle Seahawks are at 14.
10: Ooh.
8: I think Seahawks fans are some of those passionate in the NFL. Same with Broncos fans. So kind of low. I think just it more speaks to this particular model and how they're doing it, which is it being a bigger market. So it's lesser percentage of that, I guess, when you're looking at it. Outside of that, not really anything else of interest, but I think Buffalo represents the passionate NFL fan base as good as anyone. And yes, maybe people are turned off by jumping through tables, some of their tailgating shenanigans, but as LeVar pointed out, they're also doing a ton of good in that community too.
0: Mm-hmm.
8: Yep. That's all he's got. That's all he's got for you.
0: That's good. I mean, it's an interesting list. I think my biggest takeaway is, and maybe it isn't indicative of what the true fan base represents, but for what it's worth, I mean, you can't say you're America's team and you're not in the conversation of at least being in the top, what, five? Yeah. Like 19? That's really so low.
8: You're going to hammer in here on the Dallas Cowboys is what you're doing.
0: I am. Yes, okay. I am. Yeah.
8: Well, yeah. I mean, I would say someone says it's respectable. That's just me, though.
0: Okay. 19th, but you are self-proclaimed America's team. I just that feels like and sounds like a contradiction to me. Or you're disconnected, and which that wouldn't be the first time we would say people that represent the Dallas Cowboys organization's best interests are maybe a little delusional and disconnected. I mean, maybe that's what it is. I mean,
8: look, the Buffalo Bills are red, white, and blue. I think there's a lot of things that we could kind of champion around them being America's team now, maybe. Maybe that's how we should. But again, I still think it's respectable where the Dallas Cowboys are at, you know?
0: Okay. All right. And the Bison, you know, it's connected to America, man. Like, you know, the dude just got too close to the Buffalo the other week. You know, he found out how the native animals of certain.
8: I mean, someone said the bison are on the new frontier. You know,
1: y'all had bison chili in your Nissan. It's crazy good.
0: Yeah, is that right? Because if you have bison in your Nissan, that would mean that you understand what getting the job done is what it's really worth. You know what I mean? And we're talking about getting the job done without making a fuss. That's a Nissan Frontier. Yeah, it's built for the work week and ready to get you going with your tailgates with the Bisons and the Buffaloes and all that stuff for the weekends. Get you a 2026 Nissan Frontier.
8: Yeah. Coming up next year in Two Pros, Christian McCaffrey has been out for a while now with injury. Is it the substation or it could be something more? 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
14: Beginning to see some morning delays eastbound on I-4 for those traveling by the major attractions exits this morning. Right now, things are moving well on the 408 and 429. No major delays to report right now, north or southbound, up and down Florida's Turnpike. If you see any major traffic problems, make sure to call the Valvoline Instant Oil Change traffic tip line at 866-676-8477. From the Traffic Center, I'm Samantha Canning.
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33: Hey, ho, hey, ho, hey, ho, hey, ho, hey, ho.
35: I got curious.
33: Okay.
35: My bad.
33: That's LeVar Arrington. I'm Brady Quinn. This is Two Pros. Usually a cup of Joe, but Jonas is out today.
0: expecting him back tomorrow, but we don't really know, man. It's kind of like the weather. Could be a nice day. Could just all of a sudden be a crap storm. Jeez. Speaking of a crap storm, it feels like with the whole substation conspiracy theory out there for the San Francisco 49ers, guys are just missing time with different injuries. Christian McCaffrey now, he's been out for, gosh, it feels like almost a month, calling it tightness. Now, remember, he is 30 years old. He has dealt with some issues in the past that he's been able to play through. I mean, last year, for example, he had over, I think, 2,100 scrimmage yards or somewhere in that ballpark. So he's been still very, very effective. But there's been a theory that's been floated out there, and it actually makes some sense if you look at his contract. So Christian McCaffrey is due an option bonus. And it's going to be around $10 million, so I think he already got. But he's looking at the rest of the running back market, and he's watching guys like Jahmyr Gibbs cash in and some other running backs cash in. He's thinking to himself, this is probably my last chance at a bite at the apple.

0: leverage as a player. It's close to the season. We're in preseason right now. They know what he's capable of. They don't need him right now. They need him when it comes to week one the rest of the year. So why not try to sit out and say, yeah, I'm just not really feeling it right now. Not really feeling putting myself in harm's way or risk if I'm not going to be compensated to my market value. And again, a guy who had over 2,100 scrimmage yards last year is a huge piece of their offense and how they use him in the run game and pass game. And so, LaVari, are you kind of buying into this theory that maybe it's about more than just how his body's feeling? Maybe it's about how his bank's feeling?
1: It's very plausible. You know, soft tissue injuries are very real, especially in contract situations. All right, some people might have caught that. He's an astute dude in terms of how he handles his business, both on and off the field. Obviously, he makes good decisions. You can tell by just the deals that he makes, not only with teams, but in marriage, you know, you name it. He makes good, solid, sound decisions, Q. So would this be a way of doing that without her? Because here's the thing, right? You don't want to injure your reputation while trying to get more money. You sound like you're greedy. You sound like you're not appreciative of what your situation is, while in reality, he's probably 100% correct in how he feels about the market and where he fits in the market. But he does have history of being injured. And for what it's worth, he's not getting younger. And so to me, Q, is it plausible to think that he's sitting down right now and his agent is on the phone, like negotiating while he's recovering? Yes, of course it is. Of course, that is definitely believable. And it's the right way. If that's indeed what's going on, that's the right approach. Again, you do not want to be that guy that makes a false move, like maybe overvaluing what your number represented or doing something. Like, you don't want to die on the wrong hill in these types of situations. So, sure, you know, the fan base isn't going to chew him up and spit him out for resting himself with tightness. They're not going to do that. You know what they're going to say? What does the preseason matter anyway? Let's get through the preseason. Let's get to the regular right. season games. And he gets to the regular season games and he's balling. Ain't nobody going to care. In fact, they will probably be there like, man, he's still one of the best in the game. Like, they probably should pay him. You know what I mean? So I think it's strategically sound to do it. If that's what he is indeed doing, it's strategically sound to do it, because there's no real way you can confirm it unless he were to come out and say, yeah, that's what I'm doing.
0: And remember, this will be year 10 for Christian McCaffrey, who was originally drafted to the Carolina Panthers. And, you know, for his first few years there, no issues whatsoever. You know, Pro Bowl caliber player, was not missing time. It really was into his fourth year where he started having some nagging injuries, back through COVID in 2020, 2021. And then it was in 2022 where he ended up, you know, getting traded. I think he started the season in Carolina, got traded to San Francisco. At that point, that was his first full year in quite some time, but, you know, got up to speed 2023, played phenomenal. I believe he led the league in rushing that year. And that's what really spawned an extension. And that extension was 2 years with about $24 million in guarantees. Well, we're past those 2 years now. And that's where I think he's probably looking at his contract situation saying, look, I don't, you know, you guys have all the ownership here and I'm going into essentially my last year. Like, I'd rather get something tied up now. I don't want to wait a year from now heading into my last year where I'm a 31-year-old running back and I have no idea how much more beat up I'm going to feel, how many more touches I'm going to have. Like, now's the time to strike while the iron's hot. Coming off a season where, you know, again, he had over 2,100 scrimmage yards. So it makes a ton of sense if that is the theory behind it. And he's doing what's called a hold in, you know, because it's again, a soft tissue way is a way of kind of disguising it, not making it a big public issue. And obviously the 49ers have had more than just, you know, these injury issues, clearly with Kyle Shanahan and some of the reports there. But I look at it and think he's such an integral part of their offense they need him out there. If he

0: can't get if they can't get something done to extend him, give him some more guarantees for the next couple of years, I'll be curious to see if this doesn't continue on. And you have to wonder, are the 49ers getting closer to that window being shut as so many of their players are aging, getting older? And is that what they're thinking about? Like, how long is that window open? And how long are we willing to spend at a position that other teams would say you're crazy? And this isn't like a Christian McCaffrey thing. He's an unbelievable player. He really has been. He's one of the most, if not the most talented in the NFL when he's healthy. It just comes down to the position and its value and the injury rate. And especially when you turn 30, like, you just don't see many teams who are willing to invest the type of money they have in Jahmyr Gibbs, they have in Bijan Robinson when those guys turn 30. They will right now as younger players. And that's what this comes down to. If you look at the average annual value, you know, of Jahmyr Gibbs, for example, you know, he took it up to $22.5 million. And you can look at Bijan Robinson and the contract he just did. It was up at over $22 million. Jonathan Taylor now at $22 million. Saquon Barkley now at $20 million. You know, Christian McCaffrey sitting there at $19 million, saying to himself, like, wait a second. Like, I'm just as impactful as these guys. I don't know how many more bites I'm going to get at the apple. I've got to exercise my leverage when I have it, and I have it right now.
1: Yeah, well, he's old. And it's a crapshoot as to whether he'll get that type of Riverside. So, but good luck to him. I mean, even though he's old, he still shows the talent. He still shows the ability. And if the 49ers value him at that level, I don't think another team will value him at that level. But if the 49ers value him at that level, he stands a strong chance of being able to get that last little payday that could be out there for someone his age.
0: Want to make sure we let you guys know, we talk sports every morning, but what's the soundtrack to getting here? 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I'm going to be honest, too. We got sent some of the J-Lab headphones. I don't know if you got yours yet.
1: I did.
0: They're awesome.
1: Really,
0: man.
1: Good.
0: I mean, work out in, to be able to wear over here with the noise canceling. They have a little party deal, too. A little speaker that you can set aside. It has a little light show and music for you. Yes. And it bumps.
1: It hits.
0: It's a good little deal.
1: Thank you, J-Lab. Thank you. Like, they gave us earbuds, and they gave us, like, I got the airplane dips, and I got the walk with my dog dips. So, yes, and the beach. Like, because I've been taking my big speaker. Like, I put my big boom box into my wagon and walk on to the beach, which is really, really cool. But, man, J-Lab, like, they came in with a little speaker. I ain't even got to put it in the wagon like that, Q, and the bad boy be bumping. So, shouts out to J-Lab, man. Yeah, shouts out to them.
0: Do have to discuss some more injury news. Unfortunately for the Minnesota Vikings, and this is one of those stories that comes along anytime in preseason, you know, you've got a veteran guy that you have high expectations for. They play early, they get injured, and your immediate reaction is like, why are they playing in the first case? Well, I think in the case of Jamal Adams, who suffered a knee injury and will be out for the year for the Minnesota Vikings, he felt like a perfect fit for Brian Flores and his scheme. And at this point in time in his career, given his age, and maybe you'd say, like, even the position he plays and his injury history, it's tough. I'm sure it's tough for him to swallow. It's tough for the Vikings, who had high hopes for what he could bring to their team. But another guy heading into year 10 and unfortunately going to have to miss the season now after suffering a knee injury in the first preseason game. Heartbreaking for Jamal Adams.
1: Yeah, that's sad. And listen, his skill set is, it's become more of a linebacker type. I don't know if they have him listed as a linebacker on there, but when you say strong safety with Jamal Adams, you're talking about a strong safety, like basically a borderline. He's like a linebacker. So he brings a unique skill set to the table with what it is, his capabilities are, his ability to kind of pass rush and be able to stop the run, but also be able to play in the pass. That, of course, you'd have some latitude with having a player with that type of diverse skill sets. I mean, to lose them, and this is, you know, at one point, you know, one of the top safeties in the league. So that's a sad loss, but, and it does, like you said, it does raise the conversation points of the whole idea of playing guys in the preseason. It hurts the argument of putting guys in there, even though I'm one of the ones that say that guys should get reps. But that one makes you rethink things for certain.
0: One more bit of news as we're kind of going around the NFL right now, talking a little bit of preseason training camp, some of the news around the NFL via Jordan Schultz. He reports Keenan Allen's agreed to terms with the Colts, a 1-year deal worth up to $8.32 million. Allen's played for a long time, obviously with the Chargers for 11 years, the Bears for one, and the Chargers again last year. But he's got a great, book as far as his production in the NFL. This feels like one of those moves. When you look at what the Colts are trying to do, bring in a veteran presence, a guy who can add some stability right now. Alec Pierce is on the PUP list right now with an ankle injury, I believe. So, when you look at Josh Downs, you look at Ashton Doolin, for example, Anthony Gould, Laquan Treadwell, not a ton of guys with as much production. And so maybe you're bringing in more of that reliable wide receiver who can be where he's supposed to be, run routes the way they're supposed to. Obviously, he's been with Shane Steichen before during Allen's time with the Chargers when Shane Steichen coached there. So they're very familiar with one another, and he's obviously familiar with the type of scheme. So it feels like a small signing, but one in which could actually pay off some big dividends for Daniel Jones and the Colts later on this year.
1: Well, there you go. There you have it with that, but yeah, you are
0: all right. Trucks and drivers are trained. You are full of information. The bigger the blind spots, don't linger. 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Coming up next year on Two Pros and a Cup of Joe, we got the What the Hell Are You Watching?
2: Dang. 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
15: Sunny and hot today. We have a heat advisory in effect. I have around 96. It's going to feel like it's around 109, 50% chance.
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1: All right. Welcome back into the show. This is Two Pros and a Cup of Joe. Brady's having a little bit of technical difficulties, but that's okay because us as a team, we're going to pull through this segment because it's an easy one. You know, it's the one that we do. It's the one that we bring to the table. And it's, you know, what the hell are we watching right now? So I'll pose the question to you guys first. Are y'all watching anything in particular? And where are you watching? Are you on Netflix? Are you on Amazon Prime? Where you at? Hulu, where you at?
20: I guess I'll start with this one. I have been, since, you know, Hayden Panettiere's passing yesterday, yeah. I have been doing all Hayden Panettiere. So I've been watching Heroes. I'm in the first season of that. Yesterday, I watched Ice Princess on Disney Plus, which she was in that with the other girl who passed away last year.
1: Sheesh.
20: Oh, my gosh. Oh, man. What is her name? She's the brunette. I'm going to look her up.
1: Jeez. All right.
20: That's but no, really, and I'm over there like tearing up the whole time. I'm like, I should probably watch some happier things.
1: Yeah, watch something happier, man. Yeah. What about you? What about you, Patty? What are you into right now?
21: I've actually got a couple things. And no, it's not anime related. I'm always watching anime though. But Var, I'm actually watching yeah, I'm a nerd. I've been watching Hard Knocks. Okay. It's only two and episode three is coming out tonight. But this is the first time I've actually watched Hard Knocks. And yeah, I know, I get it, because I'm a Seahawk fan. That's the first time. But I actually really enjoyed watching it and kind of just seeing kind of an inside look of, you know, how my team is, how my head coach talks and seeing some of the crazy characters of, like, you know, certain players and who's cool. And I mean, they're all
20: tried
21: cool.
20: That. Who's that? Isn't there a Cowboys documentary on Netflix?
21: Oh, yeah, I think there is.
20: Yeah, I'm supposed to be a Cowboys fan.
1: Well, it's about their cheerleaders, right?
21: The one. Yeah.
20: On. They have that too, but no, there's an inside
1: there's another
20: look
1: one?
20: On the one on, like, Jerry Jones and the team, yeah.
1: Oh, okay.
20: Yeah, and it's a couple episodes long. I watched an episode and a half of that.
1: Okay.
20: Yeah.
1: All right. So
20: what
1: I watched
20: you, Var? You watching
1: I watched a movie the other day with Taye Diggs in it. Hold on, I'm looking for it right now. But it was, I thought it was pretty entertaining, actually. And it's a story about a guy, he's a business owner, and him and his wife created a business, and it was very successful. And his, I guess his wife passed away of cancer, and the successful business was being kind of taken from him. Without him wanting to do it, I guess the way the movie plot sets up, it was, you know, the company or the board chose to sell the company. Well, his daughter, who's like kind of upset with him, feeling like he put work over taking care of his mom, and she didn't know the true story until her grandmother told her the true story about really what was going on behind the scenes in terms of how much he was taking care of her mom. But she's upset with him, and she's dating some boy. He walks in, they're hanging out, and there's this whole thing. So he blocks his car in and won't let him out. The mom comes over to get him, the son. They see each other, and it's like, whoa, like, you're a good-looking mom. Whoa,
20: ooh,
1: you're a good-looking
20: how you
1: dad.
20: Doing?
21: Hey.
1: So I don't want to be a spoiler alerter on the situation, but let's just say it ended up being almost like double dating. Like, okay, the daughter's dating the son, the mom is dating the dad, and they're all dating, but
20: that sounds messy.
21: Oh yeah,
1: it's interesting. I don't want a spoiler alert, so go watch it. I'm not sure what the name of it is though, and the lady, the lead lady actress actor in the movie actually looks like Halle Berry.
21: Ooh. Ooh. Okay.
1: Looks just almost like
20: young
1: they could
20: Halle
1: be.
20: Halle Berry or.
1: They look so much alike that there were like people on social media asking, are they related? That's how much they look alike. And I'm trying to find the movie, what it's called. It's a romantic drama. His, Hers, and Ours is the name of the show. His, Hers, and Ours. All right.
20: I'm going to have to check that out.
1: Yeah, you got to check it out. And then on another front, we watched Spider-Man.
21: What'd you think?
1: Spider-Man. How'd you feel about it?
21: Oh, I thought it was really fun. It was really good there too. I'm going to go on a limb and say this movie proved that Tom Holland is actually the best Spider-Man. He went above.
0: What?
20: Lies!
21: He went above.
0: What?
21: Yes.
1: He went above. Explain that.
21: Well, because so he was always like a balanced guy, and of course everybody loves, and I still do, I love Tobey Maguire's Spider-Man. Andrew Garfield's was fun too, but Tobey was kind of the king. But then this fourth one with Tom, he kind of went from the apprentice of, you know, like Robert Downey Jr.'s little apprentice son, to now he's like, he's his own man. He had to do it himself.
20: Wow, look at that. He grew up.
21: He became Spider-Man, you know what I mean?
20: Oh my gosh.
1: He was his head was hurting him. He wasn't feeling good. Q, like, he was going through some things. He was losing control of just being like his impulses. Patty,
21: instincts,
1: were
21: yeah.
1: Taking like they were like just kind of taking over him and all that good stuff.
0: So you know, my daughter saw
1: tripped.
0: It.
1: Okay,
0: I did not. I was not able to go with him. I told him we'd watch it at some other point. I know there's stuff I had to do, but I did hear it was good. because my wife took him and she was like, no, actually, it was pretty legit. She did not say, though, she didn't give Tom Holland the nod of being the best Spider-Man. I'm not sure what it would take, though, because she's not like a huge Spider-Man fan, but that's where we're at there. I have been, my daughters have been watching Dance Monsters. Have you seen this? It's where it's like a dance deal. Neo's there. Lele Pons, I think, is maybe one of the judges. Ashley Roberts from the Pussycat Dolls is like the host. But these people like dance, they can win $250,000, but they're like behind the stage, and the monster is what you see that dances with other dancers on stage. It's a weird dynamic. So I have like, no idea.
20: Is it like the Masked Singer, but for dancing?
1: Yes, it is.
0: Yes, it is, but they're not in an actual mask. They're like, it's like a, I don't know if it's a green screen or how, I don't know how they do it, but it's a weird deal. And I watched it for like maybe 2 minutes. While they were watching it, that's the only thing I've consumed outside of just football. So it was, I'm not sure how it's still on TV. I'll just leave it at that. So.
1: Wow. Well, I'll say this. I also have been watching Penn, speaking of daughters, she is a Dance Moms fanatic.
20: Yes.
1: And
20: love
1: speaking
20: that.
1: Of dancing as well. So we've been binge watching Dance Moms, and let me tell you something, it happens to be, you know, a Pittsburgh based show, which is pretty cool, but that is a trip, man. Like, that show is as much a trip as a trip is in Tripping. They be tripping out in Dance Moms. And what's the Dance Moms, and what's the teacher's
20: Abby
1: name?
20: Abby Lee Miller.
1: Abby Lee. She be cutting up, bruh. She be cutting up. And it's a very, if you've never watched Dance Moms, and it's dated now, it's kind of old.
20: Yeah, it's at least 13 years old.
1: You should watch it. I'm telling you, if you've not watched Dance Moms, just for the sake of just getting some laughs and what it looks like. And apparently the young lady who was like the best all along, like Maddie
20: Zeeler?
1: I believe. Mm-hmm. Yeah, Matt. She's like now she acts now. Like she's in movies and stuff like that.
20: And she was in Sia's
1: now.
20: Music videos. So she was Sia's main dancer.
1: So yeah, it's super solid. But that's what
20: I'm not
1: watching.
20: A Dance Moms fan or anything.
1: It's a good show, man. I'm just saying, super entertaining. I mean, I don't know, the education value of it is high, but definitely from the standpoint of being entertained, it's a good one. Obviously, House of Dragons finished. So now we got 8 episodes that wet your whistle, but the season finale is coming in 2 years. We got to wait for 2 years to get the season finale for that. I finished Raising Kanan. Which is 50 Cent, you know, part of the Power.
20: Do you like
1: universe.
20: Survival shows, Var?
1: I do. I watch Naked and Afraid.
20: You should watch Alone Australia. It's on Disney Plus. It is so good, and it's like, that's some real alone stuff. They're out there for months and months and months.
1: I've also been watching a lot of, did you guys see the Carissa Shields fight? So, and it's going viral, but Ray J fighting the kid from the child star that is like crashing out. I forget
20: his
1: name.
20: Is he still
1: trying?
20: Oh, no. Not who I'm thinking. Orlando Brown?
1: Orlando Brown. Yeah,
20: is that
1: that's
20: who?
1: It. Yeah, they fought.
20: Oh, okay.
1: They fought. And they were like the undercard at the Carissa Shields boxing match. Shields won. But Ray J and Brown, that fight was a trip. I mean, it I don't know. I think that boxing has taken a turn down a lane where it's like kind of like, I don't know, it's kind of hard to maybe still take boxing seriously when you're putting undercards on there with people like that. So, but that's everything that I've watched, man. That's everything. And
0: well,
1: hope you guys
0: speaking of watching, you can watch LeVar. We've got YouTube. We've got a YouTube channel. Just go check it out. Search Two Pros FSR within YouTube. Again, that's Two Pros FSR. Hit the subscribe button, and after you've done that, tap the thumbs up icon and comment away. Whether you agree or disagree, let us know what you think. 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

0: I gotta be honest with you too. It's football season, so I'm looking forward to the games, everything else coming up this week. Also looking forward to who's coming up next. That's Pete Prisco, the one and only. He's a senior NFL columnist. He will be talking all things NFL, maybe even Dance Moms. Maybe he'll even go that far with you to talk about that stuff. Pete's always a good time. If you haven't heard him before, make sure to stay tuned in. He's got a lot to say, but he somehow does it in a very succinct way. So that's next. Come up here on Two Pros and a Cup of Joe.
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10: Heavy morning delays continue on I-4 for those who need to travel by the major attractions exits and through downtown. Looking at a good ride for the most part this morning for those who need to travel on the 408 and 429. No major delays to report right now for those on Florida's Turnpike. If you see traffic problems, call the Valvoline Instant Oil Change Traffic Tip Line at 866-676-8477. With traffic, I'm Samantha Canning.
11: President Trump is slamming Michigan's Democratic nominee for U.S. Senate. In a speech in Las Vegas Wednesday, Trump claimed Abdul El-Sayed hates Jewish people and hates Israel.
12: Abdul El-Sayed, lovely gentleman, is a man of hate.
8: And now he's going around saying, no, I love everybody. I love, he doesn't love everybody.
11: He went on to predict that El Sayed will lose the November election. The progressive Democrat defeated establishment-backed Congresswoman Haley Stevens in Tuesday's closely watched contest. In the midterms, El Sayed will face Republican Mike Rogers, who has Trump's backing. Primary contests are being held in Tennessee on Thursday. The main event is the Republican primary for governor, where Senator Marsha Blackburn, Congressman John Rose, and State Representative Monty Fritz are running to replace term-limited Republican Governor Bill Lee. And Acting Attorney General Todd Blanche won't have Republican Senator Susan Collins' vote when his nomination heads to the Senate floor. She says she reviewed his qualifications and concluded his actions have further eroded the Justice Department's independence. That's politics. I'm Mark Mayfield.
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15: The Cubs came back to win 10 innings over the White Sox 7-5. Cooper Armstrong with two home runs, including the game winner. He went 4-for-5, 3 RBIs. At Philadelphia, the Phils edge Miami 6-5. Winning pitcher Christopher Sanchez now 16-4. Tampa Bay a 7-6 winner against Baltimore. The Rays now lead the Yankees in the AL East by 6 games. Yankees pitcher Carlos Rodon will come off the injured list to start Tuesday, but Yankees pitcher Max Fried was placed on the IL with an elbow bone bruise. The sale of the Padres was approved unanimously by MLB team owners, but in the NBA, the Buss family said it's selling its stake in the Lakers, so Jeannie Buss cannot remain as team governor, but her attorney demanded a retraction of the trust's statement. I'm Steve DeSager.
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0: 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It's fantastic. 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Up now, though. One of our good friends, Pete Prisco, senior NFL columnist, CBS Sports, and CBS Sports HQ analyst. You can find him on X at Prisco CBS. What is this music we're using for Pete?
1: Oh, wow.
0: What is this?
2: Pretty sure it took on a feeling.
0: Oh, okay.
2: Oh, wrong
0: Pete,
2: version.
0: Are you?
2: Well, that's good.
0: Are you okay with this, Pete?
3: Yeah, that's my man, you know, the Hoff. Remember?
0: Yeah, but I feel like we used a different version.
3: Yeah, it is a different
2: version. This is the BJ Thomas version.
3: Yeah, that's the old version. That's the old version. There's nothing like the Hoff thing. Nothing like the Hoff thing in it. Come on. And I'm telling you, one day you got to go look at the video, watch the video. It's the cheesiest thing you've ever seen in your entire life.
0: Well, I'll make sure to check that out at some point. Hey, Pete, I floated the idea, and this is starting to kind of make its rounds. There's a theory that Christian McCaffrey's tightness that he's dealing with has been out for, I don't know, about a month, that maybe it's more tied to the running back market being reset, and maybe he's looking at his deal saying, this is probably my last chance to get a bite at the apple. Are you buying into that? Do you think that's maybe what some of this is about?
3: He's having a hold in, is what you're saying, Brady?
0: Seeing
3: everybody go soaring past him in terms of the average per year. He might be onto something. But here's the thing. There's a couple of things at play here. One, I remember talking to him about his contract at the Super Bowl 1 year when he came on with us. So he's very aware of what's going on around him. So, yes, that could be a possibility. But two, the guy's had a lot of, you know, injuries. I mean, and so anytime you see Christian McCaffrey related to injury, you get a little concerned. So is it highly possible that it could be a hold in for him? Yeah. But I also think that there's also concern anytime you see injury next to Christian McCaffrey's name, you get a little worried about it.
1: Pete, I'm going to go to Dallas, and I just got to ask the question. Will Jerry Jones ever tell the truth about what happened between him and Micah Parsons, whether it's him, Micah Parsons, and his representation, whether it's just him and Micah Parsons? I mean, he just signs Von Miller. He brought in Rashawn Gary, so he took a teammate away from Micah Parsons. Like, it just seems like everything he's doing is geared towards justifying everything that took place between him and Micah Parsons a year ago. Now, I'm being kind of sarcastic, but in reality, I kind of feel like maybe there is something there. I mean, are there hard feelings? Like, how are you interpreting, like, all of these aggressive moves being made on the defensive side of the ball, but you wouldn't sign him back?
3: Well, you watched it last year. They were terrible. And I think they're doing everything and anything in their power to change that. And I, by the way, I love in the direction that they're heading. Look, the negotiation with him didn't go very well. And when it didn't go very well, you know, he didn't really enjoy negotiating with the agent, Mulugeta, and so that was a problem. And when that became a problem, they said, you know what, we're not going to negotiate with him. We're going to trade him and go get assets for him. And sometimes that's the way it is. Would I have traded him? Absolutely not. I think he's a generational player. But that's the decision they made. And when they made that decision, the defense got worse. And when it got worse, he realized that, and now he's doing something about it. And I really do like where the Cowboys are headed. I know you, as a Commanders fan, don't want to hear that. But the reality is
1: that defense... I agree with you, though, Pete. Like, I can't hate on what they've done to build this team up. I mean, they've done an excellent job. I mean, you just got to give them props for that, for certain.
3: So in the end, you know, people have compared it. Oh, somebody said it was the Herschel Walker. Like, no, it wasn't. That's ridiculous because that thing was a total.
1: I think he did that. I think he compared it to the Herschel Walker deal.
3: They fleeced the hell out of the Vikings on the Herschel Walker deal. But this one, look, their defense is going to be much better. They got a new coordinator. They got a new system. They add guys in the draft. you know, downs, and then you go get a veteran like Von Miller. Look, Von Miller had 9 sacks last year. People don't realize that. It was coming off the knee when he hurt the knee up in Buffalo. The next year, he wasn't the same player, and people in Buffalo said, look, he wasn't pushing off that leg like he used to. Then in that year later, he started looking again like a guy who could come in situationally and help the team, and he's a great veteran to have around the organization. So, look, I think that's a smart move on the part of the Cowboys to give them another guy who can rush the passer.
0: Pete, I want to ask you, after seeing everything that happened in preseason week 1, I don't know if there's a lot to take away, but is there a team that left you more optimistic and then a team that left you more pessimistic about their season?
3: No, I don't take any of that stuff into account in the preseason, Brady. I think it's the most vanilla, overrated thing we see each and every year. And all you got to do is go back. Have fun doing this. And I ask everybody who's out there who's a big fan of the NFL, go back and you can draw up the lead. Go look at the leaderboards from the preseason for the last 15 years and go see what that looks like. I'm talking about the guy who led in passing, the guy who led in rushing, the guy who led everything. And that'll give you an indication of what the preseason means. It means nothing. It doesn't mean anything. Jeez. It means stuff for the guys at the back end of the roster. That's what it means for people. So I try to, you know, temper anything I get out of the preseason. Now, there are little hints and signs of things you want to see. For example, I thought Mendoza handled himself under center pretty well. I wanted to see that. I thought some of the young running backs ran the ball well. I want to see that because it's the first time you get to see him taking contact. R. Mason Thomas showed the burst in Kansas City that I wanted to see, that I thought he had. And so there are little things you can take from it. But again, if and I said this to somebody the other day, if I'm a pass rusher in the NFL and I'm evaluating him, say I'm the Chiefs and I'm evaluating R. Mason Thomas, I want to see what he does against Josh Simmons in practice rather than what he does against a guy who's going to be bouncing next week at the country fair. You know what I mean? It's different. And so I think it's hard to evaluate these guys based on what you see in preseason.
0: Is that the go-to? Usually you say he's a bouncer at a bar. Now we're going to the country fair.
3: Yeah, I figure they need somebody at these country fairs lately. You've had a lot of stuff going on at them, so, you know, you put one there.
0: Oh, no. What were you talking about? Was it Wisconsin? Is that where that all hell broke loose?
3: Oh, my God. That was unbelievable. There was like a big, giant fight in the place.
0: LeVar's completely unaware of what we're talking about right now.
1: I am.
3: He is.
1: I am.
0: Yeah. He lives in his own world.
3: Do you read the news? You watch the news, LeVar?
0: No, he has no clue what's going on out there.
1: Yeah, I stay in my bubble, man. You know.
3: Yeah, you got to get out of the bubble. I collect what the world's about.
1: No way.
3: You know what? Your mental health is probably a lot better for not listening to what's going on in the world.
1: I collect as needed. As needed, Pete. Hey, and speaking of as needed, which rookie quarterback do you think will be as needed quickly? More so, you just mentioned Mendoza. You know, people are talking about Ty Simpson. Carson Beck played well. There's a youth movement that's going on amongst these rookie quarterbacks that says that maybe, you know, Drew Aller in Pittsburgh. I know, obviously, that's a foregone conclusion. It'll be Aaron Rodgers. But they're playing well, and I know you don't count preseason, and it's only one game. But just based off of how you saw these guys play, who do you think would be the first one to take snaps as a starter for their team? Yeah, Mendoza,
3: and he should be the starter right away. That's my feeling on it. I don't think he'd get anything by letting him sit there. I think I'd start him right away.
0: Okay, but let's go back to the initial question I just asked you about if you take anything away. Like, I thought how he performed, and honestly, how Kirk Cousins looked and performed, it was kind of like, ooh, like Mendoza already looks. Just he's bigger, he moves better, his ball's got more zip on it. You're just watching it. And by the way, he had no issues whatsoever at all. I mean, everyone made a big deal about Ty Simpson. I thought Fernando was equally as impressive with what he was asked to do and how he did. And that's why I kind of say, you could say you don't take anything away from it, but like he looked good enough and already kind of had surpassed the thought of like, why would we put Kirk in week 1? Like, why wouldn't we just play Fernando then? You know what I'm saying?
3: You thought that. I thought that before I even saw him play in that game. He should have been playing right from the word get-go. He's the franchise quarterback.
0: Here's the thing, Pete. If he went out there and struggled, you would have been like, okay, maybe he's not ready. And, like, let's let Kirk play a couple games before he's
3: ready. Here's something you heard. Okay, let's go back to Ty Simpson. Ty Simpson, a lot of boots in that game. And, you know,
0: yeah, a lot of easy completions. Yeah.
3: And by the way, the word was he hadn't been really that good in the offseason and on in training camp for the Rams. And so now you go into a game where there's vanilla as can be, and you get a lot of boots and easy throws for him, and he looked good numbers-wise. And he made a couple of good throws, don't get me wrong. But that's why you don't get overreact in from what you see in preseason. But Mendoza had been coming on. And, you know, Kirk Cousins didn't practice 1 week last week, and he came on, and he was much more comfortable, and he seemed to thrive in it. So now you can put him in the game, and he thrived in it. And so why not play him? I just don't understand the rationale of not playing him. The sooner you get on with it, the better off you'll be. So put him in there, start him week one, and go.
0: Is that how you feel about Cam Ward?
1: Uh-oh.
3: In terms of what?
0: Well, he's played ever since he got in there, right?
3: Right.
1: Uh-oh.
0: Do you feel like they're better off for that?
3: Yes, absolutely.
0: Okay.
1: You're a believer still in Cam Ward?
3: Well, I mean, let's put it this way. Look, Cam Ward did not look good the other day at all. And there were moments last year where he didn't look good, but he came on in the second half of last season. So let's see what he
0: played better, but I also think there's something to be said about, like, that team's probably not, the roster-wise, probably not where it needs to be at this point. Is that fair to say? Or at least last year it wasn't. They're better this year. But obviously a new coaching staff, everything else. My whole point is, like, we can act like, yeah, throw him in there. Like, that works to a degree. It works with some guys. It doesn't work with everyone. And that's why it's like...
3: Well, if it doesn't work with everyone, then you drafted the wrong guy.
0: No, that's not true. Because you've had guys who've gone on later in their career. Okay, Sam Darnold's a perfect example. He just won a Super Bowl. Like, the situation of circumstance does matter, Pete. I know you hate admitting that, but the New York Jets have struggled to be able to make it work for anyone since Joe Namath to win a Super Bowl. So maybe there is something to that, where a guy can bounce around, goes to another place that's the right situation and circumstance, and be able to excel and go win a Super Bowl.
3: Because it happens all the time.
0: I'm not saying it needs to happen all the time.
3: There are guys that, look, I give you that. It happens sometimes.
0: Yeah, but Nick Foles. And you sit there and say, oh, it's an aberration. No, Pete, it's the right situation and circumstance. Jalen Hurts is one of Super Bowl. If Jalen Hurts was the quarterback of Cleveland right now, would that be a drastic difference in how Cleveland's what their win-loss total would be projected?
3: Nick Foles went in because Carson Wentz got hurt. And then Nick Foles got paid as a starter, and he was a disaster.
0: Well, true, but in a different place too, right?
1: And right. It was Jacksonville.
3: But Jar. So Brady.
0: It's a look, different spot too. Situation, no, circumstance matter. Just like CBS employing you for all these years. If you were at ESPN, who knows? Maybe you would have got laid off by now.
1: Dang.
3: Probably so, but Brady, yeah. But I'm a star maker. Look what happened to you. Look where you are, and now Kyle Long did picks with me, and now he's going to be inside. He's going to be on the NFL.
0: Everyone's leaving you, pal. Everyone's leaving you.
3: No, I'm a star maker. I had you. Look what happened to you. Then I had Kyle, and now look what happened to him. And so who's next?
0: Are you taking credit for JJ Watt?
1: Well, you know, I used to bring you on my show, so I made you a star, Pete.
3: Brady,
1: how about that?
3: LeVar, I was a star when you were in diapers, son.
1: Son, you ain't but 2 years older than me, Pete Prisco. Son. What you mean, son?
3: But, no, how old are you, LeVar?
1: Well, Don't worry about it. I'm not disclosing all of that information.
3: You make a good point, because I'm 65, and counting your football years, you're like 70. So you're
1: That's correct. We are the same age.
3: You're right.
1: That is correct.
3: All right, I tell Brady that all the time. He used to tell me that all the time. I go, Brady, you count about four for every one of mine because you play football.
1: Dog years.
0: Pete, we were talking earlier about Roger Goodell saying that basically there's going to be NFL teams, international NFL teams. They probably want to put teams there before they host the Super Bowl internationally. Are you a believer that this is sooner than later? Like, when do you think something like this happens? I mean, it feels like London obviously would be the logical first place to have a team given how many games they host a year. But I know people have been resistant to this for a while. Do you see it being like the NFL expanding to bring on more teams? Or in your mind, is this more of like, no, there's probably some small market teams that might be moving?
3: I don't think anybody's going to be moving. And you know, people talked about Jacksonville going, they're building a new stadium. They aren't going anywhere. In fact, they're going to pull back from playing London games, I think. So, you know, other than being part of the international rotation. I think here's the thing. How the hell are you going to expand when you can't get enough good offensive linemen to play right now? Well, I mean, look around this league. The offensive lines stink, and you're going to expand? You ever watch the other league? What's that, XFL or whatever it is? You ever watch that? The offensive lines are horrendous. You ever watch the backup offensive lines when they play in the UFL, yeah. When you ever watch the backup offensive linemen play in this league, they're horrible. So you're going to expand the NFL and try and find more offensive linemen? Give me a break. It would be awful if you expanded anymore because you don't have any offensive linemen. That's the problem.
0: Mm. Right. I guess the thought would be, you know, maybe there's not as many guys that come back to college because they have the opportunity to play more at the NFL level. So some of these
3: and they're not ready to play. Guys. They play pass and tap. Look, they don't know how to play offensive line in college. You know that, Brady. It's a different game.
0: I'm not going to say that for all teams. There's some teams that I think they do coach them up right, and they coach them in a way to make them or allow them to translate to the NFL level at that stage. So,
3: like Iowa, Iowa does, right? Iowa usually does.
0: Iowa's one of many. Look, I mean, there's a reason why some of these teams pump out a lot of guys that go on into the NFL. It's like Georgia, Notre Dame, Ohio State. Like, name your big primetime school, Michigan. They put a lot of guys. Penn State. Like, they might not run the exact schemes, but they've obviously got guys who can translate well into the NFL and do the things they're asking them to.
3: Yeah, but it's a big problem for the most part, the offensive lines. You know that. First off, they don't hit. That's a problem in the NFL. You know, if you're an offensive line,
0: it's a problem at every level.
3: Yeah, but you're true.
0: That goes back to high school.
3: Yeah. Well, don't they still hit in high school?
0: You do, but the problem is numbers are down. So if the numbers are down, how often can you hit if you only have so many guys you can actually play in the first place? And there's not enough guys to be across from the players.
3: There aren't limits on padded practices in high school, right?
0: Definitely not 2-a-days, things like that. You know, so like you come from the frame of reference, and we talked about this the other day with LeVar. Like, it was different when there used to be 2-a-days. You could do it every single day. You could get all that banging, all that practice, all the hitting. And it was detrimental to the players as far as their health, but at least from a technique fundamental standpoint, they knew how to hit. They knew how to bang and block. I mean, now that stuff doesn't really exist as much anymore.
3: No. We had 3-a-day practices when I was in Florida. Think about that when I was in high school. How stupid is that?
0: Yeah. We had that in high school.
3: We had one in the morning. We had like a little special teams practice in the middle of the day, and then we had a full practice. They both were in pads. Think about that. We put our same uniform back on without washing it. How disgusting is that?
1: For those who are soft weenies, it's disgusting. For the Warriors, we just go ahead and get practice in.
3: You played in an era where you got water breaks. We got one. We had to go fill up our helmet and stick it. We had to fill up our helmet
1: to walk 5 miles to school and five miles back.
3: Think about how disgusting that is. You filled your nasty Rydell helmet up with water and walked back to the practice field and drank it out of the hole at the top of the helmet. How disgusting is that?
1: Well, that was a choice you made, Pete.
3: That was the only way we got water. There was no water thing. They thought that was soft to have water out in the field. How stupid is that?
0: So you didn't have a water bottle back then, Pete? Like, this is before the invention of water bottles?
3: No, we weren't allowed to have water except for the break. How dumb is it?
0: I understand that point. You're still not demonstrating the fact that you couldn't bring a water bottle to the field and place it somewhere to
1: bring
0: the
1: your water bottle, Pete.
3: You weren't allowed to do that. We had a break. We go to the thicket. That's what we did.
0: So you're telling me the coach sees you walk in with fully padded everything. You set a water bottle down somewhere. He goes, Prisco, take a lap. No water in here.
1: Throw that bottle out.
3: I'm trying to even remember if they had water bottles back then. I don't think they did.
0: Okay. What?
1: Brady is saying, bring your own water jug, Pete. Come on, man. You can't get around that.
3: Bring like a cooler? That wouldn't happen then.
0: Water bottle. What are we talking about here, Pete? Jeez. You're telling me you're so old.
3: When we were growing up, we didn't have water bottles in the refrigerator. You drank the water out of the tap.
0: Pete, I get that. I'm not saying it has to be in the refrigerator. You couldn't just bring a water bottle?
3: We didn't grow up drinking Perrier like they did at the Brady household.
0: Oh, look at you trying to pivot now because you know how asinine this
3: sounds. No, I'm just saying, we didn't drink water bottles back then. You're talking about bringing like a jug of old milk jug full of water. Is that what you're saying?
1: Yeah, why not?
0: Hey, Pete, just so you know, the first water bottle was invented in 1767. You're not that old, okay? You guys had water bottles back then. You were too much of a cheap ass to get one.
3: I promise you, we did not have
0: them. Yeah, because you didn't want to save up and work hard to go buy one.
3: Let me ask you this. When you were growing up, Chopper had water bottles at the house for you guys. Like
0: not a water bottle. Yeah. We had like the old like igloo, you know, like those little twist-off tops you put water in. You had them all day. You carried around with you.
3: Oh, that's what you thought, like a thermos full of water.
0: Yeah, sure, a thermos. Yeah.
3: Okay, all right. Yeah, and if I would have showed up with that, the coach would have said, what the hell are you doing? You know you only get water at the break.
1: You know,
0: no one's saying you had to drink it every moment. You just wait for the break to go drink from
1: right. You know what my mom used to do, Pete?
0: Why are you making this more complicated than it needs to be, Pete?
1: The old school plastic gallon of water, which has always been around, by the way. You just fill the whole thing up with water and put it in the freezer.
3: Of course.
1: So it's one big block of ice, right?
3: Yeah, we used to do that when we play, like pick up basketball or play outside.
1: Right, there you go. Yeah, there you go. Yeah, you should have did it for football practice. Right.
3: You ain't bring that to the practice field. Let's
0: go back to real football. Who should start in Cleveland?
1: Oh, no.
3: Nobody, because none of them are any good. Deshaun Watson's going to start. He's the better player. And what they'll do is they should be tanking to get a quarterback next year. But the reality is that you have a veteran who knows a little bit more about what it takes. And however you like the guy, he's the guy that's the better quarterback. So if you're Todd Monken, you start the better quarterback, and I think it'll be Deshaun Watson.
1: Is there any chance that Deshaun Watson plays himself beyond this year in Cleveland?
3: Hell no.
1: Any chance? Yeah, I ain't think
3: no.
1: so.
3: No, hell no.
1: Okay, yeah.
3: No. I mean, look, this is the last year of Deshaun Watson. You know that. But if he does
1: league,
3: start, that's
1: league MVP,
3: you,
1: Pete.
3: But no, he's not. That tells you
1: I'm saying, if he gets league MVP, if he were to get Super Bowl MVP, they still let him go?
3: LeVar, if he gets league MVP, they're not going to let him go. But if he gets, he has about as much chance to get league MVP as I do to grow to be a 6'8" guy. Give me a break.
0: All right. Speaking of 6'8" guys, my last one for you, Pete, before we let you go. There's a lot of optimism with the Chargers. It feels like Justin Herbert, this could be that year where they really take off. Mike McDaniel bringing a lot of that creativity he tends to bring to these offenses.

0: him to succeed, and we'll see. And by succeed, we don't mean just have a great regular season. It's time to win in the postseason for Justin Herbert. Everything is there for him to do that. And he does play in a tough division. I mean, you know, Denver's going to be really good. I think Kansas City's going to be good. The Raiders are on the rise. So he plays in a tough division. But it's time for Justin Herbert to win a playoff game. And so everything is laid out perfectly for him. They're going to be much more physical running the football. And so it's time. So, yeah, I think, Brady, I'm with you. I think this could be a big year for Justin Herbert.
1: Yeah, it just feels like the timing of things. Like, Denver won a lot of close games. Maybe they take a bit of a step back. Still not sure where Kansas City's at. Just when you look at the division. So, I'm optimistic. There we go. There's the original. There's the version we were looking for.
0: There you go. Go watch the video. I'm telling you.
2: I'm excited to watch this right now.
3: Do it with a water bottle in hand. So you can drink some water and then replenish yourself.
0: Not adding a helmet. You were so soft back in the day, LeVar. You probably ran practice when you were in high school. I'm LeVar Arrington. I'm running practice.
3: That's what you think, Pete. I'm a two chipper, my guy.
1: Hey, man. Where he played high school ball, there was no messing around. That was a strict protocol from what I
0: heard. We know Brady Quinn ran his practice because he did whatever the hell he wanted. He was a quarterback.
1: Hey, there's zero truth to that. Coach Crabtree wouldn't have that. Trust me. I know. That's Pete Prisco, senior NFL columnist for CBS Sports and CBS Sports HQ analyst. Pete, as always, thank you. Enjoy the rest of your day and the rest of the week.
3: Pete,
1: and all these preseason
3: games
1: that you don't buy in too much.
0: Get Jonas back from his 2 month vacation.
1: We'll do our best. Trust me.
0: All right. See you guys.
1: See you, Pete. Oh, coming up next here on Two Pros and a Cup of Joe, the Lakers. 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
4: Traffic is currently moving slowly on I-4 in the Orlando area this morning. For those who need to travel between Osceola Parkway and 535, as well as between Orange Blossom Trail and Robinson Street, right now things are looking good for the most part this morning. For those who need to travel on the 408 and 429, just looking at your normal morning delays through downtown Orlando. If you see any major traffic problems, make sure you're calling the Valvoline Instant Oil Change traffic tip line at 866-676-8477. With traffic, I'm Samantha Canning.
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0: I want to thank our buddy Pete Prisco for joining us the last segment. Always a fun ride. What's been a ride has been the sale of the Lakers. The Buss family in particular, who originally sold about a year ago the majority stake to Mark Walter, who is a part of, he's the CEO of Guggenheim Partners, which is a major global investment firm with hundreds of billions of dollars of assets under management, who also happens to own the LA Dodgers, amongst some of the professional sports franchises. However, there's become a lot of drama in regards to this sale, some surrounding Mark Walter, the current majority owner who's selling, and then some surrounding the Buss family. So far, I will try to, in the next 30 to 60 seconds, simplify this as much as I can.
1: Perfect.
0: Mark Walter is being investigated for his insurance businesses and his efforts to raise liquidity and restructure loans. Okay? I'll just simply say that. And one of the things that's become a little bit jarring is after buying the Lakers for $10 billion, the majority stake, he's now selling it a year later, less than that, to Kushner and Iger for $12.5 billion, which makes sense. You're making some money off it. But kind of odd to think that you would buy in the first place then if you're just going to flip it or knew you could flip it. So a lot of people thought that was prompted by these investigations into his insurance businesses. Well, there's only more fuel added to that fire, as it looks like Walter is going to be selling his stake in the Chelsea Football Club, which then leads to the thought that are the Dodgers safe in this case based on these investigations and based on Walter's desire to want to keep selling off his equity stakes to raise capital in return for making sure he's on the up and up with his insurance businesses. Now, what he's being claimed or how this all works is he's been investigated for the billions of dollars in private credit loans they're providing for some of these investments. And what you can't do and what regulators are trying to figure out, they don't believe they were disclosed properly. And then some of it's obscured because they're basically lending money to companies that he's in control of, but they've obscured some of it with the related parties. So that's one end of the spectrum, which is becoming a mess. And if Mark Walter can't sell the majority stake to Iger and Kushner by the end of the year, this could become even more interesting. And we wouldn't even have to worry about the Buss family's portion of this. So the next part of this conversation is Jeannie Buss. So again, about a couple of years ago, a little over a year and change now, the Buss family decided to sell their majority stake to Mark Walter. Well, now the remaining stake that they had, which was, I believe, to be somewhere around 18% ownership, which is owned by a trust, meaning it encompasses all parties of the Buss family. It looked like they only needed 4 of 6 votes to sell the remaining stake. However, things have gotten complicated because Jeannie Buss, is acting as the governor of this. And there's then stipulations within their trust that she's claiming that they can't just outright have the 4 of 6 and agree to sell. So that's complicated matters, as Shams Charania had initially reported on the sale of the remaining stake for the Buss family. Now there being some inaccuracies reported. Jeannie Buss's attorney, Adam Strasand, I believe is how you pronounce it. He's saying that the siblings are arguing over this vote. Jeannie Buss is saying she never gave a vote to do all this. She's the acting governor. Because she's the acting governor, it actually goes against, it'd be a breach of the trust if they were to sell the 15% of the ownership for the position she's in. So not to get into the weeds and all this, but it has become super, super complicated. And I have no idea how this thing's going to sort itself out. Only time will tell in the end, but it is kind of wild to think this is one of the most coveted franchises in sports. And you're basically watching a real life movie play out between the Buss family, between Mark Walter and how it ties in. I mean, I don't know if it's going to be Netflix or whoever is going to create this into a documentary, but it's going to be fascinating to see how it all works out.
1: That's a lot. That's a lot that you kind of unloaded in that 60 seconds. I'm curious as to how it ends, because if Jeannie feels the way she feels about it and is attacking it legally speaking, then how does this all unfold? And I don't think what she has going on, and you tell me if I'm wrong, I mean, but what the Buss family has going on has nothing to do with the guy and the insurance stuff that's going on. It's two separate issues, even though both of them have ownership in the franchise, correct?
0: Well, the issue
1: becomes, does one have a bearing over the other?
0: Correct. Like Mark Walter and his sale to Bob Iger and Josh Kushner could get delayed because of some of these different investigations that could hold this entire process up, which if it delays it, it could then impact the ability for the Buss family to even sell to those guys and the timing of all that. So
1: right.
0: It does potentially throw a curveball into all this, depending on what comes from it. There's even a thought that Walter didn't even have enough capital based on what he showed to purchase it in the first place. And that's one of the reasons why he's trying to raise liquidity, because he basically fudged a lot of what was on paper in order to be approved by the NBA. And there's also looks like a bad look for the NBA to have such a storied franchise. Adam Silver, I'm sure, and the rest were a part of it to kind of push this through, realizing that your potential owner is under investigation by the feds.
1: Mm. How you think it ends? To me, it just call me crazy or kind of, you know, I don't know. But when money is involved and it's that much money and it's high priced, it always finds a way to work itself out. That's just kind of how I look at it. Very few times you'll see something, unless it's like scamming, like unless it's like a Madoff type deal. Other than that, I mean, just something like this, some way, somehow, it's still going to find a way to work itself out.
0: Well, yeah, we didn't even get into the Los Angeles Clippers and Steve Ballmer and Pablo Torre trying to kind of blow the whistle on the whole Kawhi Leonard deal. The investigation came back with they didn't find any wrongdoing. Well, of course. I mean, even in this case, I'm not sure how involved the NBA wants to get, in part because, again, this is one of the most storied franchises. You have one of the best players in the NBA on this team, and the ramifications of the ownership and how that impacts Luka Doncic and what this team looks like. I mean, honestly, like LeBron might have dodged a bullet. Even if their front office said, hey, we don't want you to come back. It's like, well, maybe it was in his best interest anyway to get somewhere else far away based on how this is all sorting itself out.
1: His son is still there.
0: True. And so Bronny's still impacted by it. And maybe this will, you know, motivate him to try to get him out of there with everything going on. At the end of the day, I think the sale will end up going through. I think Kushner and Iger will get it. As for the Buss family, I'm not sure like what's going to happen with Jeannie Buss and her ultimately her control or acting as the controlling, you know, governor, because it seems like the rest of the family wants to get out. They'd like to sell at a premium. I mean, think about it. I mean, they're selling for even more than what they initially had sold the majority stake for. So they seem very motivated to get out of it. And I have a hard time believing she'll be able to hang on. She might have some a legal precedent over it. We'll see. But that's for someone else to decide. I just think it's a shame that this is all becoming public. But again, it'll be fun to watch as a movie or as some sort of documentary or series at some point. But it feels like a new frontier for us. With what we're dealing with in the world of the NBA and the Lakers.
1: Are you sure about it being a new frontier? Because if you are, then let me tell you something. When you're talking about that frontier, you're talking about getting the job done and getting it done, Q, without a fuss, if you know what I mean. And that's with the Nissan Frontier. That's right. It's built for the work week, and it gets you ready to load up your tailgate on the weekends. 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
23: 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I have around 96. It's going to feel like it's around 109. 50% chance.
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0: All right, Ray, what do we got?
26: Well, y'all remember training camp, those videos with Justin Herbert, Madison Beer, they went viral, looking all mushy on the sidelines. Well, it turns out the NFL is purposely posting that type of content, and they weren't the only couples being featured. There was two other females, what are their names? Olivia Ponton, I don't know, and Marissa Ayers.
0: Yes, Joe Burrow's girlfriend.
26: Yeah, so they have a combined 70 million followers together on TikTok and IG, and the NFL only has 53 million. So they are purposely trying to attract female and younger Gen Zers, and obviously they were inspired from Travis and Taylor.
0: Oh, well, I think they're trying to grow, you know, their reach, and this is one way of doing it. So I don't blame them for doing this, but nothing's ever what it seems. Like, that's the sad thing. It's not genuine. It's obviously a coordinated effort by the NFL to grow their audience, to keep trying to build that bottom line, their annual revenue.
26: Yep, so expect to keep on seeing those distractions on the sidelines. For me, I feel like it's making them look more fake. Like, if you're going to push them, like you're marketing them, even Travis and Taylor, I was like, I don't know about that. I don't know. Anyways, another leftover I have here for you. A stadium in New Delhi, they hired professional monkey whisperers to protect their indoor stadium from wild macaques. Yeah, they have a macaque problem. Now, during the India Open earlier this year, a wild macaque gate crashed the stands where the spectators were. And have you guys ever heard of macaques?
0: Are we talking about macaw?
26: No, macaques.
1: It's a monkey.
26: It's a monkey.
0: Oh, no, I've not.
26: Yeah, so India Stadium has a monkey problem. Listen to what they sound like. They're kind of cute. They're actually terrifying.
0: That sounds cute to you? Yeah, that does not sound...
26: So that is the monkey that they're having issues with. So the stadium, like I said, they hired monkey whisperers, and they are designed to help eliminate these monkeys in a humane way. Instead of using traps or other animals to scare them away, these smaller monkeys are actually afraid of, they're called langur hoots. So these professionals make langur hoot noises. Do you guys want to hear a langur?
1: Yeah, I'm about to say, do you have it?
0: Sure.
26: I do, of course. So the macaques are afraid of those.
1: Sounds like a baboon.
26: So those, yeah, they look more like that.
1: That macaques look like smaller baboons. But that noise that the whisperer is making sounds like it's a baboon, which say to me that they're making noises that intimidate them from wanting to be there. Like, that's danger. So, like, yeah, Let's get the hell out of here type action.
26: Exactly, yeah. Exactly that. So they have more competitions coming up here in the future. And you know what? They're actually
1: that's
26: must be...
1: more entertaining to me than whatever the stuff that's taking place on the field. I'd rather go just to watch that, but go ahead.
26: I was going to say there must be an actual problem with these macaques, because that angry langur sound that I found is an actual YouTube stream that you can play on your patio to keep monkeys away.
1: Yeah, because they'll come eat your food. They'll come steal your stuff, all kinds of stuff. So, yeah. Mm-hmm. And they'll take it from you. Like, they'll take your leg. You know what I mean? They'll get a hold of that leg and go to work on you. You know what I mean?
0: What?
1: Oh, yeah.
0: Take your leg?
26: What does that mean?
1: Oh, yeah. They'll take your leg. Like, jump on that leg. Hop on your leg and go ahead and get the humping.
26: Oh. I've seen chihuahuas do that, too, you know?
1: Yeah, but not like a monkey. Not like these monkeys do. They'll grab up on there and they'll lock on you and you don't know what to do.
26: That's scary. I was once... Okay, I know this is a little sidetracked. I went to an animal park on the coast up in Oregon. It's closed down now. I think they were doing some trafficking they weren't supposed to be doing. But this big old ape was in its enclosure. And they said to watch out because he'll throw his, you know, species at you. Yeah. Mm-hmm. And one day I was there visiting and you hear him like banging on the thing. And they said, watch out! And all of a sudden, he throws it so hard, LeVar, the way it hit, the sound that it hit, making the wall, like, oh my gosh, that was wild.
1: Imagine being able to make your stuff sound like that from how hard you throw it.
26: Ooh, he's strong.
1: So is that feces. We are
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14: Looking at some heavy delays right now in the Orlando area for those who need to travel east and westbound on I-4, with major delays reported through downtown and by the major attractions exits. Looking at a good ride this morning for those who need to travel on the Beach Line and the Greenway. No major problems to report up and down the 429. If you see traffic problems, make sure to call the Valvoline Instant Oil Change Traffic Tip Line at 866-676-8477. With traffic, I'm Samantha Canning.
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0: 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Here's Steve Covino and Rich Davis.
1: No! Not again!
2: What's up, guys?
3: I think offense to that.
1: How are you?
3: I mean, I understand we're not Dan, but we're
1: okay.
3: Not that bad, right? So, Covino and Rich on Fox Sports Radio. Steve, el hombre más guapo, Covino. And there he is, Dickie Davis.
1: What up, guys?
3: In the flesh. So, we've been doing this show a long time, but they ask us to fill in for Dan. We're like, hell yeah.
1: Always an honor.
3: We'll throw off our whole schedule to do that, no doubt. Let me just say, 3.5 hours.
1: I'll do school pickup instead of drop off. And by the way, East Coast friends, you got it right. After Labor Day.
3: Oh, yeah.
1: Way more sensible. Like, the fact that my kids are in week two of school makes little sense to the how we grew up, right?
3: Oh, yeah, no doubt. And you want to hear something wild?
1: Yeah.
3: What are you doing Friday night? Want to come to my daughter's cheerleading game? It's a football game, Rich, but she's cheering.
1: Yeah, that's what I'm saying.
3: It's already got Friday night plans. Friday night lights already here in Los Angeles.
1: Are the starters playing? Or is it like preseason?
3: No, it's an official game already. Damn. Here on the west side, live from Los Angeles.
4: It's week zero.
3: Of LA.
1: Week zero.
3: It's week zero of my daughter's high school football run. She didn't make captain, though. She didn't make captain. But she was okay with that. She's still a junior in high school. She made the varsity cheerleading team. And I'm cheer dad, Steve Covino. There he is, the number one coach of Fox Sports Radio, Rich Davis.
1: Hey, do you, by the way, when she does her cheerleading moves, do you, like, mimicking them back to her because you watched her do
3: when them? I said that, that's what I was thinking. Yeah, I implied that, right? I know all the choreography.
5: He's the daddy.
3: But the point is, yeah, school's already started out here in Los Angeles. The rest of the world, you got it right. Everything's upside down out here. Which means it's 6 a.m. on the west, which means because this isn't our normal schedule, normally on 5 to 7 on the east, 2 to 4 on the west, I got like maybe 3 hours sleep last night. Could not fall asleep. You?
1: It's hard to.
3: Oh,
1: you know,
3: dude.
1: Not to rant on it because, you know, we're going to get to a lot today. A lot of NFL. This Genie Bus NBA news is, you know, a lot of funny things we're going to get to.
3: Drew Brees stopping by.
1: Oh, Drew Brees is going to be here.
3: Yeah.
1: The very funny Frank Caliendo is going to be here. So
3: yeah, I'll thinking about him too.
1: A really good show. But Covino's right. There is something about doing the Dan Patrick Show, and anyone can relate. Not with doing the Dan Patrick Show, but paint this picture. You book an early morning flight. You're so in your head about, like, well, like, I got to make sure I get to the airport there. I can't oversleep. I can't do anything. That you really can't chill. And that's how I permanently feel when we film for Dan.
3: Oh, yeah.
1: Because, you know, any other time, there's no way I'm going to oversleep. But I even have my wife set an alarm, which I feel bad. I'm like, set a backup in case.
3: My hope is, you know, and I know that we will someday get used to it. Right, Sam? Sam is here.
1: Hi, Sammy.
3: Sam is here on the ones and twos on the Glockenspiel. And we got the super producer, Danny G.
1: Hey, Danny.
3: On the phones, on standby, waiting just to say hi. 877-99 on Fox. Everything at Covino and Rich. 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Let the wild rumpus begin.
1: Danny G, our producer, probably the biggest Lakers fan we know.
6: Yeah.
1: And Danny, you were all about this Genie Bus trying to hang on, huh?
6: Yeah, all this family stuff.
1: Trying to hang on.
6: It's got me emotional. Boo hoo. Boo hoo.
4: Well, it's getting messy because her brothers were supposed to, you know, vote her way, and that's not happening right now. So,
1: you know, I know it's a fake show. I didn't watch season two, but if anyone watched that Netflix show with Kate Hudson, where she's sort of playing, like, the whole point is, like, she's supposed to be like Genie Bus, right? It's a fake team. It's a fake scenario, but it's like, she's the sister that took over.
3: You just found out that was fake. Rich thought Forrest Gump was real.
1: That's true, yeah.
3: Until I told him it was.
1: Yeah. No, your brother.
3: That was a year ago.
1: True story, his brother did, though.
3: You had to call my brother out?
1: I mean, I have to.
3: No, yo, kidding. Forrest Gump's real?
1: No. But it is wild to think, though, that Genie Bus is dealing with, like, family drama like that. Like the idea of like her brothers voting against her.
3: I mean, that's not a surprise. Yeah, well, that's a surprise. The squabbling isn't a surprise, though, right? When you get family involved, there's always going to be a squabble. That's like the first rule in business. So they say, I don't know. So the story is they still had 17.8% share of the Lakers. Correct, Danny G?
4: Correct.
3: Even after the big sale last week, they still had 17.8%. But then Shams goes and reports that, yeah, they sold their share. And Jeannie Buss said, hold up. I didn't agree to that.
4: Hold up.
3: And because it wasn't run by her in the proper way, to my understanding, this is causing the squabble. Is that the gist of it? Just want to make it clear for
4: everybody. Essentially, she didn't authorize this. She doesn't believe the vote was legally valid, and her siblings shouldn't have been able to force this through the way they did.
3: So if the family still owns 17.8% of the Lakers, they all have to agree before they share it, and apparently she was not given that courtesy the proper way. So that's causing some strife in the Buss family.
1: I look at it like, if I'm the Buss family, I get it. You want the money. And you said it the other day, when teams are selling for billions and billions more than people bought them for, and there's all these opportunities to sell, sell, sell. I don't know. Isn't there a part of you that the Buss family in particular, because of their late great dad and the whole fam, wouldn't you want to keep some portion of that as your identity?
3: Absolutely.
1: I don't know. Like I know it's, I know there's a lot of money to be made and you can move along and, you know, live in the lap of luxury, which they already are, but what do you think you'd want to just somehow always have yourself tied to that? Isn't it such a big part of your identity? If you're a Buss,
3: I mean,
1: aren't you like part of that?
3: Maybe we're thinking
1: wrong. Am I thinking too, like, thinking with my heart? I don't know.
3: We're thinking with a different set of eyes and ears here. We're not business people, and we're putting too much sentimental value into the actual value, maybe.
4: Well, besides Jeannie, everybody's seeing dollar signs, right, including the NBA, because you know the Board of Governors are likely going to approve the Iger and Company sale because of that $12.5 billion. But is it the best thing for the NBA long term?
1: That's a great question.
3: And so the other part of the story, though, Rich, to my understanding, my reading comprehension is not all that great. Is that
1: never has been?
3: Yeah, is that Shams was sort of coerced in throwing it out there by the brothers. So the brothers basically manipulated
1: the information
3: for him to put out there. So nothing on him. This is the information he's been given by the brothers, which therefore feels like a backstab to Jeannie Buss, right? So Danny G, did I get that right? Like, they're using Shams to manipulate the story.
4: That's the rumor.
3: Sort of forcing the hand. That's the rumor. That's our understanding of what's going on. So you could see how sticky, icky, icky it could get, especially if they're using, you know, the number one dude in the NBA to put that information out there. So it appears this is a done deal. This is, hey, we're moving forward with it. And then, yeah, what about Jeannie? Yeah, she's in on it. Shams, report that. Get that out there. Yeah, we all agree. Everything's good. And put things in real perspective. My family squabbles over who gets Grandpappy's shoehorn. Mm-hmm. You don't think that family members are going to squabble over millions and billions of dollars?
1: So
3: absolutely, dude.
1: So here's the question.
3: You think every family thinks they're good until grandma dies and they're squabbling over like ancient jewelry. And you're who cares?
1: If the Buss family's fighting over, should we totally just 100%? Give up the Lakers, you know, dad's Lakers, rest in peace. You know, if they're squabbling over a sibling dispute over what percentage or of zero they should have of the Lakers, what is the most bizarre thing your family has fought about? Let's be interactive. And if you got the best answer, maybe Danny G will throw you a little Covino and Rich Fox Sports Radio prize pack.
4: Yeah,
1: we gotta bribe
4: you. Not maybe. I gave three of these packages.
3: We're gonna bribe you.
1: We got Nerf footballs, we got grilling aprons, we got Fox Sports Radio goodies, but the question is, what's the most ridiculous, eye-rolling, foolish thing your family has fought about? Where, like, Uncle Hank doesn't talk to the family anymore. Why? I don't know. We got a fight on Thanksgiving about the Cowboys, and he ran out and never came back. Like, that happens. I know every family has a chapter, and this is the really interesting part. I always wonder, you ever do that thing where you wonder, is it my family or everyone's family? there are family members when you try to, you ever try to do like a family tree project in school?
3: Yeah.
1: And you're like, hey, Dad, didn't Grandpa have like multiple brothers? What happened to that brother?
3: I don't know.
1: I don't know.
3: Oh, family secrets.
1: Yeah, family disputes and, you know, I guess they got to fight about something. And
3: Uncle Fred slept with Aunt Jessica. And you're like, what? Uncle Fred?
1: Slept with his brother's wife?
3: No, that happened. It caused a big family problem. But
1: I
3: never talked again.
1: I know that,
3: but it's usually more dumb than that.
1: I remember one of my exes, I don't know why this story pops in my head. There was like a part of her family they didn't talk to anymore. And, you know, being nosy like I am, I had a dig. I'm like, why does your dad not talk to his sister and her family?
3: You are the nosiest.
1: And she's like, yeah, I was like Thanksgiving in the 80s. I'm like, well, what the hell happened? And from what I understand, one of my ex's family had a whole section of the family that didn't talk because on a holiday, they came to the front door probably holding a fruitcake or something and like, a bottle of wine. And they said, hey, it's drizzling out. Go around to the side door. I don't want your shoes getting in the house. And they're like, let me in the house now. It's raining out. And they're like, go around to the side door.
3: And well, no, a lot of Italian families on the East Coast don't use their front door.
1: Yeah.
3: Sometimes it's like, it's winter protected and they never use it.
2: For looks.
3: Yeah. For looks. They use the back. We don't use the front
2: door. It's decorative. It's ornamental.
3: Hey, Tony, you know we don't use the front door. Yeah, but it's raining.
2: It doesn't even open.
3: Get in the back. Use the cellar door.
1: How many Italian families on the East Coast did you know that didn't even walk through certain rooms in their house?
3: That's what I was thinking.
1: They don't walk through the living room.
2: It's ornamental.
3: Dude, I had so many friends growing up in Jersey where you didn't walk through the front.
1: Don't walk through the living room. Ever. My mother will get mad.
3: Yeah, my mom just vacuumed the floor.
2: It's decorative.
1: Yeah. So I remember that. So that's why the family doesn't talk. Yeah, that's why the family doesn't talk. Because
3: they made him walk around the back in the rain.
1: In the rain. To the side door. And because
3: never
1: of that.
3: Never talked to
1: the
3: head.
1: It's like, can you believe
3: this? Screw this. Come on, Gina. We're leaving.
1: And hence, we don't talk anymore.
5: But Carmine, it's Thanksgiving.
1: We're leaving.
3: Oh, yeah. That could cause a fight. Definitely. So always holidays, too. Like you said, tensions are high. You know, I heard a conversation yesterday
1: I saw a study recently that said,
3: my mom said I started a family fight.
1: What about,
3: I was like, me? I'm in California.
1: What about the ridiculousness of, no matter what side you lie on, you don't think there's certain families that are like, we don't talk to mom or dad anymore over politics? Like,
3: oh,
1: politics is a killer of families. But I want to hear the funny stories, not like, you know.
3: Why? These are fun.
1: Not like. I want to hear the ridiculous ones. I don't want to hear, like, you know, dad likes Trump and, your sister doesn't. Like,
3: nosy rich doesn't want to, like, get to the bottom of it.
1: But I'm always so intrigued. Like, wait, what happened? No, and it's usually someone got drunk.
3: Yeah.
1: It's usually someone said some offensive
3: truth
1: stuff.
3: Truth comes out.
1: I just recently heard one of my other buddies say, like, yeah, we don't know if we're going back to the East Coast for the holidays. Why? The summer something went down. It always happens.
3: You know what is happening, too, I think, just in our society? The older guard doesn't get the respect from the younger guard. And the political differences are so stark that they can't even sit at the table together.
1: That's ridiculous. You should be able to sit with anyone.
3: No, it happens a lot. Because there's just a totally different outlook on what's going on in the world. And it just can't vibe. It's the snotty attitude of the weenials. They don't have respect for the old people like we did.
1: How did you start a fight in the family?
3: Oh, well, I did reference one thing that is true. When my grandma died, right, they didn't talk for like 5 years, siblings, over like who got jewelry and stuff. And nobody's hurting for money. No one you would ever think would fight over something so silly.
1: You think your family's above this?
3: Everybody got so possessive about the most random things, and it happens to everyone.
1: You think your family's above this, yeah. But
3: and then I see the jewelry, and it looks like
1: you want this.
3: It's like ancient relics from like 150 years ago. Sometimes maybe what is this? Was this buried in someone's tomb?
2: It was on the Titanic.
3: Yeah, like how did you? This is what you're fighting over? These shells and coins
1: from
3: a pirate's treasure? What is this?
1: Is this from One-Eyed Willie?
3: What is this? Mayan relics? Why would you fight over this stuff? It's the oldest looking stuff, but they're like fighting about it.
1: I remember when my grandfather died, I remember random relatives I hardly knew came out of nowhere and started trying to like
7: go through my grandparents' stuff. And I remember my mother being like, why are these random aunts and uncles here?
3: Bro, that's
7: here to rifle through your things.
3: Yeah, that's just trash behavior.
1: Every family has a trashy...
7: Every family has a trashy section of the family that shows up.
3: You know what I call them? The others.
7: The others.
3: Yeah, the others. And when all the mutant relatives start showing up, they start, you know, rummaging through Grandpa's National Geographic collection.
7: Hoping there's like money in there somewhere.
3: Who are the others?
4: Would you fight over a Mickey Mantle rookie?
3: When my
4: Uncle Billy in San Jose, California passed away.
7: Not Uncle Billy.
4: Yeah, aww. Uncle Billy. He had baseball boxes and boxes of baseball cards, and he collected from, you know, all the decades, and everybody knew that there were some mint condition cards worth a lot of money.
7: Honus Wagner, I'll take this one. No one knows him, right?
3: Truthfully, Danny, when I was a kid, I stole all of, like, uncles and grandpa's baseball cards. I got them all. Now the family might know, but I got them.
2: And you doodled on them, didn't you?
3: What would you say?
2: You doodled on
3: them. No, I didn't. I kept them all, dude. But that caused the family squabble for real.
4: Yeah.
3: But that's a lot of money. Because
4: we had family members who were going through the things and then supposedly gathered all the baseball and football cards and basketball cards and, you know, like gave us each a stack of the cards. And I got my stack, but trust me.
7: Can I get a different
4: rookie
7: stack?
4: Yeah, the Mickey Mantle rookie, all those priceless rookies were not in my stack.
3: Danny G got the Don Assy card. He got
4: I got Rusty Staub.
3: He's like, Bobby Meacham.
7: Who's this ginger? Oh, Danny, Rusty Staub's great.
3: Yeah.
7: As I turn to my right on TV, there she is, Jeannie Buss. And
3: that's how we got here, by the way.
7: Yeah, you know,
3: she's contesting the family sale of the Lakers.
7: Saying that 17.8%, she did not agree to totally give up their stake in the Lakers. And I think there is such an identity. Now, this is a very unique case, because if you have seen documentaries and mockumentaries and whatever the case may be, the story of Jerry Buss and the Lakers is fascinating. And you do feel like there should always be some type of connection
3: I picture John C. Reilly still.
7: Best show that ever got canceled.
3: From the show Winning Time, which shouldn't have been canceled.
4: Yeah, that should still be on right now.
3: That was the best show that got canceled.
7: But you know what?
3: Ever.
7: Even from a fictional show like that, you do get the sense of how much Dr. Buss meant to the NBA.
3: Or how much Jeannie Buss was invested in her dad's business and what he was doing. I could see that.
7: Such a part of why the NBA got to where it got to, her dad and the family. So I could see where she's like, I don't want to be out. So we're talking about those family squabbles that totally ruin the family dynamic. And, you know, let me give you a little piece of advice and we'll move on and we'll take some feedback.
3: I didn't tell you my last story.
7: Oh, yeah. Tell me your last story. Then I have the best advice for anyone with family squabbles. And then we will get to
3: the best
7: some NFL. A lot of NFL today as everyone's getting fired up. I want to talk some Baker Mayfield in a second.
3: Squabble. My family's always squabbling. If you want the juice, just talk to my mom. She cuts up everybody in the matter of like 20 minutes. Give my mom, she's like 10-10 wins. Give her 22 minutes. She'll give you the world and she'll cut up everybody in the family. Give you the scoop.
7: Mom doesn't hold back?
3: Nah, man. She's mad at everyone, right? So I made the mistake of calling my mom, and she just vents at me. I'm like, and she's throwing digs at me left and right.
7: Oh, by the way, just so you know, if you talk to your mother, we all agree, I want everyone to know this.
3: She was going off.
7: If every time you talk to your mother, she's bitching and complaining about your siblings, just know she's doing that about you.
3: Nah, it's bitching and moaning. And moaning is
7: so you're not immune. So when your family makes fun of all the other family members, just know that when they're talking to themselves, they're making fun of you. Okay.
3: So if the Buss family's squabbling because Jeannie doesn't want to sell her share, never agreed to it the way the story's going now, they still have 17.8% of the Lakers. We're asking you about your family squabbles because we all have them. It's fun. It's actually really funny to talk about when you realize how silly it is, right? And people hold these lifelong grudges over the silliest things, and life's so short, it's ridiculous. So,
4: really funny when you get a Dave Kingman rookie.
7: Danny, who needs Mickey Mantle or Jackie Robinson when I can give you this Lou Piniella?
3: Yeah.
7: But you know what? Look at, not to derail, but look at Aaron Rodgers. Family squabble. Sometimes you got to be the bigger person, like his new mystery wife, Brittany, who reunited him with his family over what? They had some, like, you know, a couple of religious things, right? A couple just
3: life things, I think. But that's all speculation.
7: The reality is, like, the idea of cutting out your family.
2: About 10 years they were on no speaking terms.
7: And I think it's a ridiculous sentiment. There's a weird sentiment, again, not to be all over the place, Cove, but there's a sentiment among really younger people that, like, you don't need your family. Like, cut them out. Like, no one should be cutting out their family unless they're so toxic.
3: Because we all know too much, more than ever before. Like, because of social media, you see Aunt Cindy's real views, and it offends people.
2: I feel like now more than ever, we've been seeing these articles about going no contact with your parents.
7: It's ridiculous.
2: Parents going
7: terrible.
2: No contact with their children. I'm like, what is this?
7: Yeah, because it's like...
2: But I get it. There are a lot of families that don't get along, and like, it's sometimes better just to move on.
3: You know what happens, Sam? Again, it's generational differences. It's not necessarily like regional or cultural. It's like generational. It's like our generation starts having kids, right? And then your kids become aware and they're growing up in today's world. And then, like, grandpa is saying, like, crazy off-the-wall stuff. And you don't want them to say these things in front of your kids.
2: And then there's fractures and schisms.
3: Yeah.
2: And people start just joining their most immediate family.
3: It's all sorts of stuff like that. But just recently, for the record, Covino here, my family's great. You know, like, squabbling is just what everybody does.
7: Part of their
3: DNA. Part of the DNA of a fiery family. So I was there a few weeks ago, and I happened to be there right around my milestone birthday. That's what I'm going with.
7: Milestone birthday.
3: Yeah, yeah. I don't need to give out the details. I'm grown, all right? I'm grown.
7: 85.
3: Still the youngest in the game.
2: He lives on a sundial.
3: Yeah. So, you know what? I'm forgetting how old I am now.
2: Sundial.
3: So, yeah. Sundial's broken. But anyway, my... family were just happy to be there. Like, my immediate family, most of them were there. It's hard to get everybody there at the same time, but they just happened to be around. And my mom and dad are like, you sure you don't want to do anything, Steven? And I'm like, nah, I don't want to do anything, Mom. I don't want to do anything. That's it. I just was sticking to my guns. Like, nah, what do we say? I don't want to celebrate.
7: Yeah,
3: I just wasn't feeling it. I don't want, you know, period. So my dad and my mom were like, hey, Atencia, he doesn't want to do anything. She's like, Steven, can we even get him a Carvel cake?
7: I'll punch you the whale?
3: Yeah, you know, so I was like, so I agreed to that.
7: Cookie puss?
3: I was like, you know what? There's kids there. I got my nieces and nephews, like, in town, right? And I'm rarely home. I'm like, yeah, get a Carvel cake. Get Fudgy the Whale for the kids. Absolutely, right? So we just had a regular, like, dad grilled up burgers and dogs. This is the truth. Dad was like, hey, what do you want? Hot dog? What do you want? Burger? What do you want? Burgers and dogs. Simple Jersey backyard barbecue. But not even a barbecue. It's just the immediate family we're eating.
7: You're
3: so we're basically having dinner.
7: I was going to say you're grilling. Someone in the South would be like, barbecue? Don't even use that word.
3: Dude, but it's a Sunday. Like, you got to eat, right? So either we were going to order pizza or just have, like, burgers and dogs.
7: Hot dogs, cheeseburgers, you're good. I got you.
3: We did have a cake because I was like, yeah, get a cake. All right, just get a cake. Whatever. The kids are here. And it comes out, or it happens to be news that I had a cake, and people, you know, we celebrated my birthday. So my aunt and uncle and their kids, who live in the town, weren't invited. It's like, no, we weren't doing anything. So then my dad was like, hey, he didn't want to celebrate.
2: The word gets out. How did it get out?
3: I guess, you know, social media, or someone says, like, yeah, we had a cake for Steven. And then Uncle Joe's like, they had a cake? No one told me.
6: Oh, I guess we weren't invited to Steve's party.
3: Like, yeah, exactly. And it turns into that. And it's like, no. I didn't want a party. I was just there. I didn't want anything going on.
7: You had cake, though.
3: But we had cake, and because we had cake, it appears like a party.
2: Big event.
7: Had cake.
2: Left out.
3: So guess
7: had
3: what?
7: Had cake.
3: They weren't invited to my big milestone birthday party. Meanwhile,
7: I was being a big
3: emotional baby. Like, I don't want to celebrate. No. My parents were just, like, abiding by that. Well, so, you know, things like that happen.
7: Well, Jeannie Bus family, we wish you well. If I'm the Bus family, I don't know why you'd want no affiliation with the franchise your dad not only put on the map, but made, well, you know, next level. Like, the Bus family.
3: That she's the one.
4: Yeah, you know why, Rich? Because they're older now and they want to cash in.
7: They want to cash, I
4: and
7: know.
4: They want
3: their family.
4: Yeah.
7: But is it their.
4: Sail a yacht into retirement? Yep. They're not passionate, per se, the way Jeannie is.
7: But the Lakers.

0: Didn't you get his toupee collection?
1: Rich got his Uncle Bozo's tricycle. Rich wanted it.
2: But I've already heard like family members be like, well, you know, this piece of furniture is antique, and oh, this was from your great-great-grandmother's in Germany. And to me, I said it, I go, listen,
3: this came from the old world.
1: You don't want their Hummel collection?
2: I'm going to let it be known. I don't want anything. I've told my wife's family. When whatever you do in your estate or will or whatever,
1: you don't want any heirlooms.
2: If you try to figure out who gets the family shoehorn, like I said, I don't want. I'll
1: shoehorn.
2: Take the,
1: Rich has a family clown horn. What are you talking about?
2: I don't want anything, and I think you should take the same lead. You don't want to fight with your family. You still want to talk to your family. Don't ask for anything. The end. All right, listen. We have more Covino and Rich in for the great Dan Patrick, the DP hat trick. And coming up next, we are going to talk some NFL. Start thinking about Baker Mayfield and whether or not you believe he should have passed up on the deal they offered. And we'll get to that coming up right here on CNR.
1: All right, well, serious question, Rich.
2: Yes.
1: Have you ever wiped with a dry piece of single-ply toilet paper and wondered, is this as good as it gets? It's not.
2: Wasn't there a big family fight at your house? 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You made them wipe with, like, old-fashioned toilet paper.
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3: Looking at some heavy delays right now in the Orlando area, east and westbound on I-4 for those traveling by the major attractions exits as well as through downtown. Right now, things are moving well for those who are planning to take the Beach Line and the Greenway. If you happen to see any major traffic problems, just make sure to call the Valvoline Instant Oil Change Traffic Tip Line at 866-676-8477. With traffic, I'm Samantha Canning.
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6: 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Look at you, Iowa Sam. Covino Rich. In for the great Dan Patrick. What's up, Danette?
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6: Marvin said, goes, I'm so excited for the hate. He defended LeBron and the Lakers. You want to see the clip? 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
6: 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We fill in for DP,
7: yeah.
6: And it's always an honor, right? A lot of my West Coast buddies that I play softball with, because I try to stay active, listen a lot, right?
7: Yeah.
6: So I'm walking by the softball field.
7: Active.
6: And you said Vatos Locos, some of my Vatos softball player friends.
7: Mm-hmm.
6: I hear them screaming, yo! There he is, Mr. Dude Wipe. I'm like, Mr. Dude Wipe?
7: Yeah.
6: They're like, heard you in for DP. So now all the softball guys jokingly say, yo, you bring us some Dude Wipes? I'm like, yo, chill.
7: It's a cool nickname, man. I'm going to start calling you
6: Mr. Dude Wipe.
7: Mr. Dude Wipe.
6: I'm like, I don't know if I want that nickname.
8: Rich, you didn't say chill. You said mint chill.
6: Mint chill.
7: Hey, Sam. If people are wondering how we do it, we got that confident clean as we speak.
6: All right, well, hey.
9: Next time, yell Tiger Boy.
6: Yeah.
9: That'll get his attention.
6: Can I tell you?
7: Rich has a stellar collection of Tiger t-shirts, man. I'm surprised he didn't wear one.
6: And it makes no sense. I don't know why. They just always speak to me.
7: I don't know.
6: Let me tell you.
9: We know Tiger Boy.
7: Tiger style.
6: Let me tell you something. I'm not like Joe Exotic. Relax. I thought it was interesting. I know I'm like way behind on quarterback. Danny. Quarterback, Hard Knocks. I'm just a little behind you guys.
9: A little.
6: I try to line it up that when I'm done with all this, that's when the NFL starts. That's my rationale. But, you know, you get to really love Baker Mayfield even more from watching this show. I mean, same with Joe Flacco, same with Jaden Daniels. Like, you watch these shows year after year. I remember watching Receiver on Netflix a year ago and being like, man, Amon-Ra St. Brown, new respect for him and his work ethic. And, you know, you see how George Kittle and his wife, you saw their relationship. You watch these documentaries, and we said even yesterday.
7: You know what's got me fired up? Hard Knocks.
6: You get a glimpse into the life.
7: Sam Darnold.
6: Of Spiders.
9: Episode 3 tonight.
7: Yeah, no, I can't wait.
6: I got to catch up, because if I hear you, Bozo, say one more thing about spin rate.
7: His spin
6: rate. I'm going
7: to. You know why? I mean, makes it easier to catch. He's got a sweet toss through all the elements, you know, no wobble in his spiral.
9: Pipe down over there, Richard. You know, shadow box.
7: Yeah, they used to call me King Spiral growing up.
6: Don't
7: but you know what?
6: That.
7: I give that crown to Sam Darnold. His spin rate compared to other quarterbacks, like next level. And you're right. The chemistry, their whole chemistry was built on shadow boxing. You know when kids play like that high level rock, paper, scissors game? Like look up. They look up. You know when they do that?
6: Yeah.
7: Shadow boxing. They say the Seahawks built their entire team chemistry on that game alone.
9: You have to do the ninja sound effects when you play.
7: Yeah, I can't play that. I'm not quick enough for that game.
6: Now, when you watch those shows, because they're all fantastic, right? Quarterback, receiver, Hard Knocks, and you said it all goes back to the days of 24/7.
7: Yeah.
6: Get hyped for a big fight. You do get that really fun insight behind the fighters and the players that we all root for. And Baker Mayfield, What a great story when you really do see the journey from, like, you know, probably a little arrogant, little overly confident young kid to a guy that was humbled, a guy that works hard, that plays with a little bit of a chip on his shoulder. It's a really great story.
7: That guy has a whole Pringles can on his shoulder.
6: So, yeah, not just
7: he
6: chip.
7: Really does. And I love the fire he brings to the team and how he believes and bets on himself. Like, he's that dude.
6: And
7: there's some guys that take different forms of leadership. He's that rah-rah, pump you up, let's smash helmets kind of guy.
6: Well, right, and, I don't know who you're smashing helmets with.
7: And you know what's even cooler about it is you see the family side of Baker, and it's a nice story to see. This is Quarterback on Netflix.
2: Yeah, and just sort of funny how, like, when he first met his wife, they were, like, set up, and she Googled him, and the old Baker came up on Google when you're, like all the not-so-great things about young Baker. But when you look at the...
9: You mean like when he was on that TV show, Cops?
2: Exactly. I think of Baker Mayfield, and I love the idea of betting on yourself. We've seen this go wrong, and we've seen it go right for players, right? Like, there's been many a cases. Remember Juan Soto was offered some ridiculous deal with the Nationals? And people were like, how on earth can you pass it up? It was like, some like $500 million deal for a lifetime. And everyone's like, look at this guy. You know, a couple years later, proves himself with multiple teams, including your Yankees. And, you know, Mets and Steve Cohen give this guy, the biggest contract ever. Betting on yourself. We've seen in the NBA where guys bet on themselves. And then the next year, they're playing for like a one-year, $5 million contract. And it's like, oopsie. Your thoughts on Baker, knowing that he's playing that final year, 3 years, $100 million, which at the time felt like a very fair deal. But now that we see Baker is the Baker we thought he would be early on. He's a leader.
7: Last season, they came out swinging, but then they fizzled. That was the thing. It was like the tale of two seasons for the Buccaneers.
2: If you're Baker.
7: Remember, he was like MVP, like first half.
2: 3 year.
9: Yeah, he was in the conversation.
2: Yeah, keep in mind, 3 year, $100 million. Now, there was a speculation of Baker, like, turning down a 2 year, over $100 million deal. And they couldn't really come to terms. He wanted more years. If you're Baker, do you bet on yourself again?
7: It's a risk.
2: Or do you feel like if anyone's going to offer you,
7: gotta love
2: over $100 million for 2 years and you're 30-ish, do you take that, or do you feel like Baker, because they could bring in new coaching, that you don't know where the direction of that team is going?
7: You don't know where your health is going to be.
2: Yeah, you don't know where your health is going.
7: Especially a reckless player like Baker Mayfield. The reason his second half wasn't as stellar is, well, multiple reasons, but he was banged up, dude. He was banged up big time. So when you're banking on yourself, you're risking it all because you don't know how healthy you're going to be. But, man, it's inspiring. I give him props for that.
2: Do you love the idea, Danny, of betting on yourself? If you're Baker, would you have been like, yeah, let's add two more over $100 million?
7: Or do you take the money?
2: Or do you say, no, I'm going to finish out this contract and then hope we're over 500.
9: Yeah.
2: Hope we're a playoff team. Hope I stay healthy. And then if the Bucks don't want to pony up, maybe there's another suitor. I mean, there are 32 teams, but so many teams, when you look around the league, I know it sounds ridiculous because there's always teams in need of a quarterback. But I feel like when you go team by team, there's a few, but there's a good 20 plus teams that you feel like are pretty locked on who they have.
9: Yeah, for Baker's long-term goals, this is a good play for him, because if he hit free agency, he'd command around $53 to $55 million annually.
2: So
7: yeah, but that's crazy.
2: But if he's productive this year, you think they'll extend the years on that in Tampa? Because that's he wants more years. Like, they might say,
7: yeah, it was 2 years, $100 million that he passed up, right? They didn't work it out. But how many years did he want? Three or four?
2: Did he want five? He's going to want one of those longer deal contracts. So, your thoughts on Baker, and
7: what's wild about it is, you know, when you're watching quarterback and you just know his life and where it's going, you know, he's having kids. He's got his family going on. He's a smaller guy in the league who puts his body out there. You know, you're surprised that he doesn't take, just for security reasons, the $100 million.
2: Because think about it. When he first went there, what was the deal? Remember?
7: But you got to respect.
2: The first year was what? 1 year, $8 million, right?
7: Yeah.
2: And then he proved himself.
7: I don't know. If someone throws that kind of money at you with a family, like, most people would take it, but he's not most people. That's why you're like, wow, man, I can't believe he did that.
9: And, Rich, according to reports, Mayfield's target was a 3 year deal.
7: It's three.
9: So
7: right?
9: Only
2: he just
9: a year
2: that
9: off.
2: One, so
9: yeah, he wanted that extra year.
7: That one extra year.
9: That extra year and that extra $5 million per season.
2: Yeah. What, 1 year?
7: But you got to really believe that it's about knowing your value. Right,
2: if
7: I don't get it here, I would have got it somewhere else, or I'll get it somewhere else and I'll prove to you. And now you're going to have to pay me even more when I show you. But again, all the risk in the NFL.
2: Yeah.
7: When you're taking hits like that. Rich, I don't know if you got there yet in quarterback, but he shows when he hurt his arm, and that's when things started going a little haywire last year. Dude, he was so bruised and so hurt, man. It was ridiculous the conditions he was playing under. And, you know, we don't consciously think about that all the time. I've quoted this before. Remember your boy Kittle said it's like recovering from a car crash every weekend?
2: Yeah.
7: You know, we're like, man, they're really stinking. What's going on here? Well, we're forgetting how hurt half of them are.
2: I mean, to quote Emmett Smith, said this on our show back in the day, after week one, no one's 100%.
7: Exactly. So he is taking a risk, but as a... Who was it? Bob from La Bamba? Life's a risk, Carnal. I forget who said that.
2: It's always good when you quote Bob from La Bamba. That's when you know that's when you know the conversation's over.
7: But that's about knowing your value, yeah. Rich. I hate bringing other sports into this, but it makes me think of like that Trent Grisham deal with the Yankees. Like they signed him for a 1-year, $22 million plus qualifying offer. And he knew he wasn't going to get that anywhere else, but the Yankees were hoping that he did. And he jumped on that, and now they're stuck with him.
2: Yeah. Your thoughts on Baker, we'll get to that. Plus, within 20 minutes, Frank Caliendo joining us here on Covino and Rich.
7: Yeah.
2: And for the great Dan Patrick on Fox Sports Radio.
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26: Sunny and hot today. We have a heat advisory in effect. High of around 96. It's going to feel like it's around 109. 50% chance of...

0: Dance?
1: Yes, this is a classic and one of Rich's favorite saxophone solos.
0: I mean, is there a better saxophone solo? Yes. Are we talking about Baker Mayfield?
2: They are kind of reminiscent.
1: That's a good one.
2: Careless Whisper?
1: Yeah, Careless Whisper is a good one. How about, you play a lot of Yanni stuff at home, right?
0: Yeah.
1: But that's a different instrument.
0: Live at the Acropolis?
1: Yeah. But I wanted to say that there's a Foo Fighters cover of that song that's pretty cool and a little underrated, a little unknown.
3: How about Smooth fans. Operator, Sade?
1: Oh, yeah. Rich plays the sexy phone to that one.
0: You played an instrument when you were a kid, Sam?
2: Yeah, I played piano, and I was in choir.
0: Fireboy. Danny G, you play an instrument?
3: You know I did. Why do I wear sunglasses indoors sometimes?
1: Because you think you're Brett the Hitman Hart. Yeah,
3: besides that.
1: Because you think you're cool movie.
3: This is, Rich still has not watched that famous Tom Hanks movie that it was homework for you. Remember, Rich?
0: What did you play,
3: that thing
0: man?
3: You do?
0: Oh, you played the drums?
3: Yeah.
1: Yeah, bro, he was the lead drummer in the Oneaters. You don't know that? So, yeah, we all did. You know what? And for some reason, life always wanted you to separate music and sports, and we say nah to that. Covino and Rich live from the Fox Sports Radio studio in for the great Dan Patrick.
0: Well,
1: and remember, after the show, the podcast goes up. Danny G throws up our podcast. Search Covino and Rich wherever you stream. Follow, rate, and review 5 stars, please. And we're streaming live right now, or you could watch it later on YouTube, at Covino and Rich FSR. And we suggest you chime in and say what's up because we have guests stopping by. We got Frank Caliendo and Hall of Famer Drew Brees.
0: Yeah, and then tomorrow, speaking of music, Danny, is it official?
3: It is official.
0: Yo, Ice Cube.
3: One of my favorite rappers of all time.
0: Is going to be here tomorrow, so
3: let's
0: that
3: go.
0: Should be fun.
1: That is cool.
0: All right, so a lot of big fun things happening here, filling in for the great Dan Patrick, DP, Covino and Rich. Now, Danny, I did not look because I want to play a little guessing game, right? You said the Nielsen ratings?
3: Yes.
0: For the NFL?
3: It is Nielsen's local NFL fandom index.
0: The fandom index.
3: Yep.
0: All right. Now, this is not total viewers. This is what team has their city locked in the most percentage-wise?
3: So they use 8 individual metrics to quantify their local NFL fandom index. Apparel purchases, event attendance, streaming, social media following, TV viewership, radio listening, betting intent, and overall interest level.
0: Holy crap, that's a big index.
3: Yeah.
0: So if you account for all those things, Danny just
3: said. So a lot of measurements by Nielsen.
0: All right, so you got to eliminate the teams that sometimes get blacked out.
3: You got to
0: eliminate the teams that you never see anyone wearing their jersey.
3: The headline, by the way, I told you guys who the number one fan base was.
0: And Danny gave us, because the headline was Buffalo Bills, correct?
3: Right. So we'll just give you the number one right off the bat.
0: That doesn't shock me, though, because the Bills, they got the Bills Mafia. Everyone in that city eats, breathes, and
1: I'm surprised
0: poops
1: by that.
0: The Bills. Why? Well, because when you live in upstate
1: Cowboys, New York, but you wouldn't think Cowboys immediately.
0: As far as international,
1: that's a recognizable logo franchise. I would think that would have been.
0: And even when the Cowboys stink, they get a lot of national games because of their brand. And
3: this is total involvement by the fan base.
0: Total involvement.
1: So that's cool.
3: Think of the top three after Buffalo.
0: Cove. College football, though, does compete with NFL in parts of the South. But I will agree with Covino and say the Cowboys are top 5?
3: Cowboys are not top 5.
0: What? Why would you lead me astray?
1: I'm surprised. And this is in the U.S.?
0: I got one.
3: Cowboys are number 19 on the U.S.
0: Okay. All right, Danny, I'm going to go based on, and I'm not being just prisoner of the moment, because of the region of the country, it's passionate, 12th man, passion. You see a lot of Seattle Seahawks jerseys, and they are the defending champions. I go Seahawks.
3: Seahawks are not in the top 5.
1: You yell at me. Look at you. You're 0-2. 0-2. Man. So we got the Bills.
3: Seattle is 14. Tied.
1: Bills.
3: They're 14.
0: Oh, I'm so
3: also counting Tacoma.
0: I'm so aggravated. Guess if it's local, the Green Bay Packers.
3: Packers are number 3 on the list.
0: All right.
1: The Chiefs.
3: Number 2 on the list.
0: Okay.
3: Wow, you guys rallied at the very end.
0: Okay, we'll wrap this up. And we're joined by Frank Caliendo, the very funny comedian, next here on Covino and Rich. Filling in for the great Dan Patrick. What's up, Danettes? Having fun on a Tuesday. And we'll take your feedback at Covino and Rich. More next right here, Fox Sports Radio.
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15: Still looking at some slow traffic this morning in the Orlando area. For those who need to travel east and westbound on I-4 by the major attractions exits as well as through downtown, looking at some delays westbound on the 408 this morning due to a crash blocking the right shoulder near the Crystal Lake Drive exit. If you see other traffic problems, make sure you're calling the Valvoline Instant Oil Change traffic tip line at 866-676-8477. With traffic, I'm Samantha Canning.
16: Portions of the following program were pre-recorded.
17: OpenAI has agreed to a $3.2 million settlement with the Department of Justice over allegations the company discriminated against U.S. workers in its hiring practices. Matt Mattinson has the story.
18: The DOJ says the investigation involved fewer than 10 positions, but found issues including how some jobs were advertised and how applications were accepted. Under the agreement, OpenAI will pay $1.2 million in civil penalties and $2 million to compensate workers affected by the alleged practices. The company denies the findings, but says it reached the agreement to resolve the matter and move forward with its immigration-related hiring program.
17: Anthropic inking a $10 billion deal with AI cloud startup Avolta. And AI systems from Anthropic and OpenAI created fake identities in an effort to break into the site GitHub. The UK's AI Security Institute says Anthropic's Mythos and OpenAI's Sol used autonomy and deception to mask the hacks. This comes as more AI models are being caught starting their own hacks. Tech Report, I'm Mark Mayfield.
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0: Hey, what's going on, buddy?
13: No, not those idiots.
0: No, not Covino, Rich.
13: Ah!
0: What's up, man? Tuesday in for the great DP. What's up, Danettes? Gonna have some fun today. Later on in the show, we got Hall of Famer Drew Brees stopping by. Tomorrow, Ice Cube. And just a lot of fun.
1: By the way, can you please get it right this time? Can I give you a quick backstory while Sam plays the glockenspiel?
0: What's up, Sammy? What's up, Danny?
1: Hey, Danny G's on the phones, our 30, super producer.
3: 30-second story, because Caliendo's waiting in the green room.
1: Well, I got to build up the hype for tomorrow, okay?
0: Oh, no.
1: Back in the day, which was a Tuesday, on SiriusXM, Covino and Rich, we had Ice Cube in the studio, and he had that snarl on his face, like he didn't want to be there.
0: It wasn't like Ice Cube sitting in a boat in like a kid's movie.
1: Yeah,
0: like
1: he wasn't wearing a life preserver, like on a family fun trip. He was like mean, like straight out of Compton, Ice Cube. And Rich is like, all right, let's welcome the legendary Ice-T. Yo, his nostrils flared out. I think like steam came out of his ears. I saw fire in his eyes.
0: And
1: he leaned up and leaned forward with that snarl. And he's like, y'all know who the F you even talking to right now?
0: Oh!
1: And Rich, like, he blew Rich's hair back, and we were like, Rich was so scared of him. And now, Rich, we've interviewed him again.
0: I believe I said, sorry, Mr. Cube.
1: You can't say Ice-T.
0: All right, okay? now it's in my head. Now.
1: Yeah, I know. Now it's in your head.
19: Can't do it.
1: So that's tomorrow. Okay. Today, like Rich said, Drew Brees and Frank Caliendo's here, man.
0: Well,
1: we're live from the Fox Sports Radio studio, and you can watch the show right now. You could see Frank. You could see us. You'd be part of it. You could chat live like Superbird or Willamette Kreider or everybody here, Wes and Mercer, at Covino and Rich FSR on YouTube. See us live.
0: Hey.
1: We're waving high.
0: What's up?
1: YouTube.com/@CovinoEnrichFSR.
0: All right. Now, like you said, we got to welcome him, the one and only, one of our favorite guests,
1: the guy that
0: gives us time when we need it, and he's always a great dude, Frank Caliendo. What's up, Frank?
20: All right, guys. Hey, and I think the last time I was on with you, I talked about this. This is where I found out about who you guys are, filling in for Dan Patrick. So cool to make this full circle, if you will. And Drew Brees, I became friends with him. He's one of the nicest guys. Have you guys talked to him before?
0: Yes.
20: I mean, he is one of the nice. He did when I first met him, I did one of those things where I like, could you make a video for my flag football team? What are the kids' names? I know my flag football team, I'm playing. No. So the kids, they got a kick out of that. But Drew invited me to dinner at the Super Bowl. Not the Super Bowl he was playing in, but he invited me to the Super Bowl in New Orleans because he was part of, you know, the hosting group or whatever. And I was super tired. I had to pass because I had to get home and coach a my son's basketball team. He's 8-10 years old or something like that.
0: Yeah.
20: And as the coach of the guy, I was so tired coaching. It was like little giants. Their guys were just beating up on our kids. I eventually got kicked out of the game. As the coach.
0: No, Frank, and, that's gonna be weird to you.
20: It was horrific. I mean, because I was watching these kids beat up on our kids, and I yelled at the ref. I shouldn't have done it. And I actually went and apologized to the parents on the other side afterward, and they're, and the kids. I just put my tail between my legs, and I went, you know what, kids, you should never act like this is a totally wrong thing to do. I'm sorry, parents. And after the game, they're like, okay, Mr. Hollywood. And they're just coming after me. And I was like, I'll tell you what, man, you're a jackass then. Come on, man. Caliendo goes for the gold by putting his tail between his legs, shrinking down like Fred Flintstone in the big chair next to the table. He's a tiny little guy at that point, and you're coming after him at his worst time ever.
0: Caliendo, I can't believe you were that guy. Even here at the Little League.
19: But do you hear that echo? Am I the only one hearing the echo?
0: No, I'm hearing the echo.
19: Do you hear that echo, Frank?
3: No, do you hear two of me?
0: In our headphones, it's like, today, I consider myself, so it's totally distracting.
20: That's Gruden doing, you want Gruden doing Lou Gehrig? That's what you want?
0: I wanted to ask you, like, did you not see the sign? It says, parents, beware, the kids are watching. And they're and all over the Little League fields out here. Like, the parents get out of control. You were that guy that got tossed out of the game. That's so funny, man. Because you know people went to social media to talk about you.
20: I don't know. I didn't know what... I was just... And I wanted to go, I passed up dinner with Drew Brees for this. And I obviously didn't. Maybe I did say it. I don't know. Maybe
19: you and your stupid league and these stupid kids. Frank, I got to ask, because you're such an entertaining guy, but just talking to you is such a fun experience. Is there a pressure to do impressions of what you do when you meet new people?
20: Like when I meet somebody like at the airport.
19: If you're like a dinner party or something, because just talking to you is good enough for me. But I feel like you might feel like that. I should probably break out some Gruden.
20: Yeah, I mean a little bit. Sometimes it feels like people are just waiting for it. Sometimes, last time I was on with Dan, he got on me about it because I went to dinner with those guys. They're talking about how I just break into impressions all the time. I was like, well, maybe I was trying to impress you. You are Dan Patrick. maybe because I could do it in the story. I'm going to add it to. So yes, maybe that's the situation.
19: It's also who you are, though.
20: I don't do it so much around the house with my friends. There's nothing like that. But when somebody does meet me and they bring it up, there is a little bit. Maybe give them a boom, like a mad thing like that.
19: Quick boom.
20: Yeah, okay, which is the worst place, airport TSA. Don't do that there.
3: boom. Cuff me.
20: Yeah, there's a little bit of that, but I if you know me, I'm pretty much not breaking into characters all the time.
0: When he says, when he brings the boom, Frank Caliendo, that's what he does. I always think of the flaming foot in the Tough Acting commercial, like how the fire would just burst his foot would just burst into flames. Speaking of your friendships, Frank, I saw that Carrot Top posted you yesterday. So I want to know about some of the camaraderie in your life when it comes to comics, your Mad TV affiliation back in the day. Like, do you guys root for each other? Is there some sort of fraternity camaraderie going on with those dudes that you came up with? Do you automatically support them? The Ari Spearses of the world, the Will Sassos, even the Bobby Lee, even though he wasn't a cast member, but you see his clips all the time. He was on Mad TV a lot. Like, do you keep in touch? Do you guys communicate?
20: You guys, I can't hear you now for a second.
19: Sam. Oh, it's okay.
20: Can you hear me? Because this is terrible, guys. They're working a Charles Barkley knucklehead.
19: Man, I asked the coolest question ever. Sorry, Charles. Oh, we're good now? I was asking you about the camaraderie amongst the comedians you came up with. Like, I saw that Carrot Top posted you yesterday. You know, what's that relationship like? And all your Mad TV guys that you came up with, Ari Spears, and I threw Bobby Lee in there because he's always on social media, even though he wasn't like a real cast member? Will Sasso, like, do you guys keep in touch? What's that camaraderie like?
0: Nope. Now he doesn't have us.
19: Ah, you know what? Might have to pull an audible here, Rich.
0: You know what? Let's break. We'll come back.
19: You might have to pull an audible.
3: It's called live radio.
19: Yeah. Oh, man. We'll get it all situated. Man. We'll get Frank and we'll fix it. Frank Caliendo, we're losing communication, guys. It happens. It's all good. All right. So, hey, speaking of, we have other guests. We got Showtime Mahomes stopping by. He's got trivia. We got Drew Brees. But let's work this out and we'll figure it out, okay? Because I got lots of great questions for Frank Caliendo. And if you have anything you want to ask him, hit us up too on YouTube. At Covino and Rich FSR on YouTube. 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
0: Right. 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
5: still looking at some slow traffic this morning in the Orlando area for those who need to travel east and westbound on I-4 by the major attractions exits as well as through downtown. Looking at some delays westbound on the 408 this morning due to a crash blocking the right shoulder near the Crystal Lake Drive exit. If you see other traffic problems, make sure you're calling the Valvoline Instant Oil Change traffic tip line at 866-676-8477. With traffic, I'm Samantha Canning.
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5: Wait, why are we playing La Bamba? What's the tie-in here? There's always some sort of musical tie-in.
6: Last hour, which feels like an eternity ago because of our...
7: Yeah, because Sam was screaming on top of a bridge.
6: I was just about a minute ago.
5: I thought it was because Sam's middle name is Javier. Or maybe because I'm half Mexican. Covino and Rich on Fox Sports Radio with super producer Danny G, who I think is on the case, right?
6: Yeah,
5: I don't want to keep Frank Caliendo
6: waiting. Let's get
5: waiting.
6: Back in it. Let's go.
5: We got Showtime Mahomes trivia coming up, but thank you guys for being here and for the great Dan
7: Patrick. Yeah, you guys are going to give Zoom one more crack at it, and then if that doesn't work, I'll get him on the phone.
5: We'll blame Zoom, but if it happens again, we're blaming Sam.
6: Yeah, you got to blame someone.
7: Blame
6: the face of the blame.
5: Or maybe we should just blame Frank. Hey, Frank Caliendo, what's up, man?
7: No, he can't hear. All right, in the business, we call this riffing. You guys riff, and I'll get him on the phone.
5: All right. Let's riff. The decompress. I know you want to bang your head through the wall right now. It's okay. It's nobody's fault. But it is!
6: Technology's fault.
8: I mean, the thing is, it's someone's fault. It's not Frank. I'll give you that. It's every time something happens, you know what our video guy spot likes to say? And this is for anyone at their job. Operator error.
5: Operator error.
8: Right?
5: Yeah, well, that's 90% of the time. But whatever.
8: Yeah.
5: As Danny G jokingly said, better with Frank than with Drew Brees. Just kidding, Frank.
8: Just kidding.
5: We love you, man. We say that respectfully for sure and appreciate your time, man.
8: Oh, is he there?
7: I have him on the phone now, the way we used to do it in radio.
5: All right.
9: Yeah,
5: hi, Frank.
9: I didn't hear. How did you make fun of me? What did you say?
8: Better you than Drew Brees.
9: All right, so you killed my intro line. That's what I was going to do. I was the tester.
8: Yes.
9: And I 100% agree with you. I'm on with it. But
5: you know, when you were talking about hanging out with Drew Brees, though, I do love that mutual respect that you guys get, and I love how they embrace you. And that's sort of what I was getting at before. You know, it's the third time I'm asking this question, and it's not even that great of a question.
8: I would say move on from the freaking question.
5: Well, you know what? Speaking of quarterbacks, we were talking about Baker Mayfield and how he was offered 2 years, $100 million. We were saying, how do you not take the money and run? You know, what are your thoughts when you hear stories like that? And I don't know if you're watching
8: betting
5: quarterback.
8: On yourself.
5: Yeah, betting on yourself, which I'm sure you've done a million times in your career.
9: No, I usually just acquiesce and go for the money that they initially offer me.
5: Right?
9: I've held out on some things before. Usually people have to talk me into it a little bit, but I don't know. I'm usually pretty happy with. I shouldn't say that. I have held out for some different things. Not that much. When you're talking about 50 to 100 million, I mean, I can't even comprehend that. I don't think that the average person could comprehend tens, if not 100, you know, hundreds of millions of dollars. So I don't think I would. I always looked at it when I was a kid watching Brett Favre make all that money in Green Bay. I grew up in Wisconsin. I'd be like, well, why don't you take less money and get some better receivers or get the defense? Mm-hmm. But that's just not the way. When you have all those agents around you and people talking to you about that type of stuff, your mindset's a little different. You do want your value. You don't want to be treated crappy. And the owners are making a ton of money. I think that's the way they're looking at it. The league's making a ton of money. The owners are making a ton of money. And why shouldn't I make as much as possible? And maybe they don't trust the owner to put the money where that quarterback thinks they would put it. I'm sure that's happened to Baker Mayfield where he's been. He's like, well, you told me I was going to, you know, if I took less money, you would do this, and that doesn't happen. That's the type of thing you can't trust that. It's business.
5: Yeah. And Frank, in your business, you're surrounded by celebrities all the time and guys in sports and the NFL. They love you. But do you still get a kick out of it when they recognize you for what you do?
9: Yeah. Well, the coolest thing when I first started was I was at a Groundlings show in Los Angeles there, the improv troupe, and Will Ferrell walked in and said, "Hey, are you Frank?" And I was like, I was only in comedy for maybe 5 years at that point. And he's like, the Madden, he's doing that, you know, that's pretty cool. And the Madden is the thing that people always know. When I met Chris Evans, I did a thing where I brought my daughter to an Ace Comic-Con. Maybe I've told you this before, but I brought her to an Ace Comic-Con in Seattle. And Josh Brolin had used me in the movie W for the George W. Bushification. So he's like, that was me doing you. So the agent calls me and you go, you can go meet Josh Brolin right now. Only problem is he's with Chris Evans. I'm like, we'll deal with it. Yeah. So we go in. I'm talking to Josh Brolin for a little bit, and Chris Evans is like, wait a second, who are you? And I go, Frank Caliendo. He goes, oh, my God, do some Madden. Do Madden doing this. And it was – so my daughter at 13 years old thinks I'm the coolest guy in the world. So, yeah, I mean, that stuff is – I don't even know if it's for me at this point, but when my kids see something – That gives me a little bit of a cool feeling.
8: Yeah, I mean, it's wild, like I said earlier, the fact that you bring people so much joy through impressions. But alone, Frank, you're just a great guy without the impressions. But there is such a layer, like, if anything ever goes weird, Frank could always just do impressions.
5: Yeah,
8: you ever do
5: fun
8: impressions to get out of, like, a weird, uncomfortable moment?
9: With a Morgan Freeman, and that's when he realized he didn't have enough money to pay for that dinner. So Frank slowly but surely crawled to 500 yards of a fifth slop. I can't even imagine. Or maybe I just don't want to, just to wash those dishes. Is that a real thing? Can you wash dishes at a restaurant?
5: I know. We were led to believe that when we were kids, that's what they do, right? I saw Pee Wee Herman do it in his Big Adventure. That's my only reference to it. Yeah, it's never happened. I've never seen that.
9: If anything reflects reality, it's Pee Wee's Big Adventure.
5: Hey, yeah.
8: I never lived it.
5: Did you have run-ins with him on your come up at all or no? The great Paul Rubens?
9: Total wrong verbiage for that one.
5: Yeah. No, so you never, had a Pee Wee encounter?
9: Rubens. No.
5: You were never at the Playhouse?
9: No. Yeah. No, the big one, because I've become really good friends with him, is John Gruden. I mean, Gruden is the one I've done stuff with. I told Rich this off the air. He got me doing cameos. He's like, you ever do cameo, man? Like, what? You know, that thing where you wish people happy birthday? I'll tell you what, there's no better satisfaction than wishing somebody. And this guy, he has the greatest cameos in the world. I'm doing a commercial for him on Cameo. He's doing it for me, but But I'm at the FFCA, and he's always watching film. He's always got old video on there. He's like, I got to do this one for this guy's birthday. Give me a second. Hold on. Happy birthday, Rich. It's great that you're 50 years old. You're breaking into the 50-year mark like Walter Payton used to run through the line, and then he plays Payton behind him. Like, that's the greatest thing I've ever seen in my entire life. So
8: I just think you said the Madden – the Madden before, I feel like generationally, you could see how old someone is, whether they want you to do the Madden or the Gruden in a way. I think that became your big one, right?
9: I went from a guy who pigeonholed himself as a comedian who did an impersonation of a guy named John to a comedian who does an impression of a guy named John. It went from J-O-H-N to J-O-N. I guess I had some George W. and some Donald Trump in the middle, quite frankly. And Joe Biden, Forbes, Schumacher. I mean, those are all tertiary to that Gruden and Madden. And I've milked it pretty well. So one of those things where it's the duality of it. It's like, hey, everywhere I go, people, you know, on the air want me to do it. And I'm like, oh, maybe I'll just get away from it. And they're like, well, you do. All right. Yeah, why not? I mean, but if you take yourself too seriously and you're a comedian, you're a moron.
8: Yeah, I was going to say, you doing impressions is just, I mean, you're the best at it, so.
9: I don't know about that, but I.

0: five to ten that are your calling card.
1: Like you said, Sasso, I picture Sasso doing Macho Man.
2: I picture him doing Tony Soprano, so I'll put you on the spot. You worked with both of those dudes on Mad TV. Who does a better Tony Soprano, Ari Spears or Will Sasso?
1: Ooh,
0: I don't know. I honestly, I mean, they're both pretty freaking great. But,
2: yeah, they are.
0: I would say Sasso because in the makeup, Will Sasso is a...
2: Yeah.
0: Forget about it. It's one of those treasure things you're thinking about right now.
1: Dude, that's great.
0: If somebody's talking about Tony Soprano, you're the first one to the door. Come on.
2: Dude, I love that. And yeah, they both are so great.
1: But you, obviously, you're the guy that everyone thinks of with impressions. Kavino saw a picture of you with Carrot Top.
0: Yeah.
1: I saw Carrot Top back in the day. Apparently, you guys are pals. I saw him, and I was so... I went in thinking, like, I don't know if I'm going to like this. He was fantastic.
2: Oh, he's great.
0: It's the most unbelievable show.
1: I feel like he's sort of underrated because I think everyone's like, oh, what is he going to do? Pull props, but he's great.
0: Jeff Dye, I think, said this on Rogan. I think he said, he's better than all of us, and he's 100% correct. I mean, Carrot Top's show is basically a living set of memes. He is social media on stage. The music cues, all that stuff is just unbelievable. I mean, I would love to see whoever's working the lights and the sound cues during, that's its own show. But he's very, very funny. People don't realize it's not just him doing punny props. He doesn't really even do much of that. It's great props with thought behind them. There's an actual joke. And, my wife and I went to Vegas, and then he did a little thing with me in the audience. So it was fun. But he's a great, great guy. And again, I keep tying Gruden in, but this is true. Gruden goes to see him all the time. He's like, we're a Carrot Top fan, man.
2: That's funny. Yeah, Carrot Top wrote, he's with the one and only Frank Caliendo. Literally one of the funniest people I know. So yeah. He was giving you props on social media.
1: And by the way, is that Carrot Top's thing? When I first started dating my wife, Frank, we happened to go see Carrot Top. We were in Vegas, and he gave us a little shout out in the audience, and made me feel really cool. Like, you know, he's very
0: don't feel that cool.
1: I know
0: that whenever there's somebody there, everybody, most people in Vegas, unless they're a huge, huge, huge headliner, that's a thing people do in Vegas. When I had my Vegas show, the thing is, you get people to come in, and then you pop it out there, and it's kind of like a little advertising type of thing. But it's cool to get,
1: of course,
0: it's cool to get called out. Yeah,
2: Frank Caliendo on the Kavino and Rich Show, in for DP. It's always a pleasure. Thanks again for your time, Frank. We appreciate you. Now, John Madden, obviously you talked about him. Have you accepted Nick Cage as the role? Because I feel like last time we talked, you rolled your eyes a little bit about it.
0: No,
2: have you accepted it yet?
0: I mean. People all, it's more that people keep talking to me about it. I'm like, me or Nick Cage, I'm picking Nick Cage for my life story, all right? If I could have Nick Cage, I'm Frank Caliendo, and I'm the guy who does a John impression. John Madden, John Gruden, doesn't matter. Use it where you will.
2: Dude, it is kind of tough, though, because you still see the Nick Cage, his face is so famous. We've actually interviewed Nick Cage, right? And from our perspective, imagine him sitting like right across the table from us. And like the whole time I got all these questions lined up, but I'm looking at his famous face and it's throwing me off. I'm like, there's Nick Cage right there in a white t-shirt and his face is so famous. I think that, you know, you still see it, even though he gained all that weight and the prosthetics and everything else, you still see his face in John Madden. So I'm actually really curious.
0: Why do you keep asking me about Carrot Top? I don't understand this line of questioning.
1: Exactly.
0: I mean, he's so famous. I mean, people, when you're that famous, I don't know how much of a regular life you can have. So, I think I told you guys this. They called me to have a Zoom call with Nicolas Cage about that movie. And I was like, no. They're like, why not? I was like, because I want to hang out with Nicolas Cage. I want to go. If I'm going to, you know, give him the Madden recipe, if I'm going to talk about where you put the voice in your mouth and sound like you're having, you sound like you're eating a full lemon right there and you're not getting rid of lemons or stuff. Not a Starburst, a full lemon. Just like Will Sasso. Boom. So if I'm going to give that up, I want to hang out with him for a day. I want to walk around and, you know, see exotic animals. Here's my monitor lizard, Frank. What would John Madden say? You know, I want to go through that. I want to have the Leslie Stahl walk and talk. That's what I want to be a part of. But then they just went on. I think he's going to sound kind of like Nicolas Cage.

0: room. That guy looks like he just got hit by a freight train.
1: Yo, Frank, I got to ask you, one of my favorites you did, one of the last times we talked, we were having some fun with Romo, who got in some trouble lately. Oh, Jim.
0: Oh, yeah, Jim. We're going to be working at the Jimmy John's just so I can say Jim. Here we go, Jim. Oh, no.
2: I really like Romo, so.
1: Me too.
2: I don't know. And he grew up from me, not that far. That all happened in Burlington, Wisconsin, mm-hmm. and I grew up in Waukesha. That's like, you know, just a little bit down the road. So, I don't know. I feel bad kind of ripping into people. Yeah. I don't know what's happening with him, right? Is he just, like, I don't know.
1: They're rearranging CBS's, partnerships in the booth, so I don't know. I like Romo in the booth myself. I was going to say, because you were very quick to do a great Romo, are there some guys that maybe they just don't have anything distinct about their voice? Like, I haven't heard anyone do, like, a Tom Brady. Are there some people where it's like, hey, he really does nothing interesting with his voice. He's a regular guy. Are there people like that?
2: Yeah, there's lots. You don't see me or anybody else doing impressions of them.
1: Well, as you say, if there's someone very popular that none of you guys in that top tier have taken on
3: or picked up on,
1: they're just sort of not giving you much.
2: Yeah, I mean, actors have movie roles, so you can reverse engineer it from that a little bit. But people told me I could you could never do an Adam Schefter. And I was like, according to my sources, at this particular time, I believe I have a way in. Or the people you think don't have. So I remember when George W. Bush was first elected president, I was at Mad TV. They're like, there's nothing to do with this guy. And like, I think there is. We'll figure something out, man. So there's stuff that comes along and you just have to wait for the right moment, and something has to be a defining moment for the person. And then I think there could be some. Tom Brady, he does have a relaxed, kind of almost vocal fry type of voice at times. So there's probably something to do that. But what is he? What's the thing that you're making fun of? Him being a great looking guy that's got tons of money? That only so much there is to do with that. I'm not really pulling that off.
1: Well,
2: so
1: I was getting, what would maybe John Gruden think, though, about Tom Brady holding his nose when he jumps in the ocean? Did you see that?
2: Yeah, I saw that, man. That's a different kind of tuck rule right there, man. I'll tell you what. Take a look. Come on, man. If you're going to get some water, take a chance. You're talking about guys out there on the field not playing during the preseason. What are you doing? You putting on a pair of goggles, one of those ball cap types of things, and a snorkel? Is that what you're doing in the pool? Come on, man. Be a man. Do something.
3: Hey, you wouldn't do that, right, Frank Caliendo? Yeah. You wouldn't hold your nose jumping into the ocean or a pool or...
1: He was in Alaska. Did it have anything to do with, like, the temperatures?
3: No.
1: When we had that conversation, I read all our feedback.
3: And he had, like, something on his ears,
1: Every so often, one comment would be like, what's wrong with holding your nose when you jump in the pool? Like, that to me is like,
3: yeah, you know, Rich offended one of our guys here, Dan Beyer, because we were saying that only lamos do that. And, a lot of people took offense to that. Are you a hold your nose when you go in the water guy?
2: No, I'd rather risk the infection instead of...
1: Yes.
2: Same. Having somebody make fun of me. I don't think I do, but I know there are probably times where I have, because I have gotten water in my ear, water, and, you know, it just feels like it goes in your brain, but not consistently.
3: And it goes back to what you said. When you see stuff like that, you got to take your opportunities to make fun of Tom Brady, because there's not a whole lot, right? So
2: there was a roast about him.
1: Yeah.
3: That is true.
2: And I guess when used up all the material.
3: When you find those nuances and you have an original, that's the jackpot for guys in your line of work, I would imagine, right? If you're the first to pick up on that. Because then a lot of times you see people doing impressions of other people's impressions.
2: And nobody knows who's the originator. I mean, it used to be if somebody broke out an impression, you'd have to find a different take on the person. Now everybody just steals everything. I mean, there's one, I don't know if it'll be good enough because I have to rev up to get into it, but it's Billy Bob Thornton. That's the one I've been doing. And it's kind of the landman Billy Bob. But it's this thing where there's a moment where you can figure out where he's coming from, which gives you his point of view. And it's basically, he'll say something like a French word and then follow it up with a riff. He'll be like, that sounds pretty good, guys. Well, arrivederci, jackass. So those types of moments like you hear those and you hear this elegant word, Arriva Dirty, and then Jackass. So those, and he's like, my kids think I sound like Hank Hill. I don't understand that. So it's kind of in there without going full cartoon Hank Hill. But it's fun. What's that moment? And then how do you bring it out and make it more of a character in the impression? So that's the difficult thing. You might have to be able to do the sound alike, but what's the way to make it try and be funny? And the sports guys are always, for me, easier because the analysts, what do? They break down things in the sports world. So what do you do with the analyst? You just break down things in the real world, and that's basically comedy for everybody as long as they know who the person is.
3: Hey, Frank, you're the best in the game when it comes to this stuff. Your comedy's great. But as a result, you've gotten a lot of sports perks along the way because, you know, you're so well-received in that world. What are some of your greatest sport perk moments, I guess? Did you ever take batting practice or anything? Because you're a good athlete from what we hear. So what's the coolest thing you've done?
2: I was decent. My dad was a minor league baseball player in the White Sox organization years and years and years ago. I grew up playing baseball. 1988, 14 and under AAU national champion, by the way. Ooh. I was an All-American on that team. 18 and under team for Wisconsin, had Craig Counsell on it. Whatever happened to him?
3: That's really cool, though. That is amazing. That's really, really cool, man.
2: I've done things that take kids to. I've done batting practice. I've hit some batting practice. It's more of having my kids meet people. Like my son got to meet J.J. Watt, Drew Brees, those types of people. Those are the coolest moments for me. So those are the perks I use the most. The NBA lets me do lots of stuff, go to the Summer League and the NBA Cup and all those types of things. So, F1. My daughter is a huge F1 fan, a Charles Leclerc fan. And I've been over there in the pits and stuff at F1 with her. And surreal.
3: Do you feel the pressure like doing BP from Warning Track Power? Like, what's that like for you? Because you're a fan,
2: I'm 52. I would love to. I mean, I was the kid who was, when I was young, I was in high school looking at USA Today in that little rectangle with all the batting averages.
3: Yeah, of course.
2: That's how we got all the information. You know, Andres Galarraga was always flirting with 400.
3: Yep.
2: That type of deal. So there's a nervousness. I remember we did it here with the Diamondbacks, and Torrey Lovullo was like, what do you got? You know, kind of like Wilford Brimley looking at Roy Hobbs, and I just wasn't Roy Hobbs. I had the trombone case, but there wasn't a bat in it. So I went out there. I hit all right. I had a quick swing. But you don't realize how hard it is to hit a ball with a wooden bat if you haven't done it for 20 years.
3: Yeah. So, no, and the pressure involved in the moment.
1: Yeah.
3: Right? Rich swears he's going to jack one out.
2: I'm a pressure guy, man. There is that moment. You know what? When I got into the box, I bunted a couple times, and I laid a couple down. You kind of know what you're doing. I'm like, I used to.
1: Small ball.
3: I'm a small ball type of guy. He went Oppo Taco just to show he could.
1: Frank, you know, you brought up your kids. Interestingly enough, isn't it funny how I feel the same way? Perks now, it's like I feel like I try to impress my kids more than I've tried to impress women when I was single. Like, isn't there like a weird sense of like, you get joy out of like, what can I show my kids?
2: Yeah. Like I said, when a super famous person knows me and it helps my kid meet the person, that's pretty, I would take that over almost anything. I mean, I did another one I pulled off was in Vegas. And this guy's actually a big, big sports fan, Michael Bublé. My wife, my daughter, we went to go see Michael Bublé. And Bublé is doing an Elvis impression. He's like, I'm no Frank Caliendo. And my wife during the show goes, do you think he does that every day? I'm like, I don't know. And then he dedicated a song to Juliet Caliendo, my daughter.
3: What?
2: Yeah. And then she's like, what did you do? That kind of, like, it was almost Avengers. What did you do?
3: That's awesome, man. Frank, I gotta give Frank some props because. Not that he's Carrot Top, not those type of props.
4: Not Carrot Top.
3: I got to give you props, Frank, because I think because you do so many great impressions, people don't realize what makes Frank awesome, and it's what he does with the impressions. Like, the content is hilarious. Like, if you did an impression, but you did the impression not saying anything that funny, it's just an impression. I just love your ability to, like,
1: write great material for your impressions and, you know, also just roll with the improv on it. That's like, that's the skill right there, no?
4: Yeah, I put a little bit of me. I put a little bit of me in those impressions, and I think that's they all come back to the same reference points all the time. So there is that. But it's the same thing. The thing that you guys like about me is the thing that might drive somebody else crazy. So, mm-hmm. And as far as impressions that aren't that funny, I probably have a ton of those too are just like single and triple word impressions. So,
1: well. We appreciate you, Frank.
3: Yeah.
1: Sorry for the technical issues earlier, but you're the man.
4: I can't believe you kept me out. What'd you lose, Drew Brees?
1: Is he not
4: available?
1: We got Drew in about about 20. So yeah.
4: I've got the echo in here. I'm gonna go do some cameos, man.
1: Yo, have fun, man.
5: Thank you.
1: Yo, Drew. Thank you, brother. Appreciate you, Drew. I call him Drew.
5: Yeah,
1: thank you, Frank.
5: It's the great Frank Caliendo.
1: Frank, you're the man. Appreciate you.
5: On the Covino and Rich show, in for Dan Patrick, and really, really just appreciate his time. And
1: yeah,
5: you know, when we said we're filling in, he's like, he'll hop on, and I appreciate that.
1: Yeah, I love Frank, and I look forward to talking to Drew Brees like you said, within the hour. So more Covino and Rich, in for the great Dan Patrick, coming up right here on Fox Sports Radio.
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24: Sunny and hot today. We have a heat advisory in effect. High of around 96. It's going to feel like it's around 109. 50% chance.
5: Covino and Rich in for DP, day two of the Dan Patrick Hat Trick. 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
1: Now, shout out again to Frank Caliendo for joining us. And I was just texting Frank. By the way, all his dates, frankonstage.com for Chicago, West Palm.
5: He's the best.
1: If you got a chance to see Frank Caliendo live, you got to do it. Just do it. And he's doing something really cool, too, where think of how many groups of guys and girls who are doing fantasy drafts. He does cameos as Gruden, making fun, like, you can get him making fun of your buddies for fantasy football.
5: Yeah,
1: so
5: I like that.
1: He's doing some pretty funny fantasy football cameos. So again, all of that at frankonstage.com. So
5: really a great guy. Like, when you see other people, other jabronis, other wannabes on social media doing their impressions, because everyone's a film critic, everyone's an investigator, yeah, a journalist. Everyone's a master impressionist on social media.
25: Dude, there's this one dude I've seen that does tries to do Mahomes.
1: Oh,
25: and
1: get out
25: Mike
1: here.
25: Tyson and
1: who's that guy?
25: Yeah, Big Poppy.
1: It's, well, you know what? I feel like Danny G's talking about me. Ooh. But guess what? You're absolutely right. I'm a fan of guys like Frank Caliendo. Yeah. Absolutely. Yeah. He's the best in the game, so thanks again to him. Frank on stage.
5: Oh, I didn't get a chance to ask him about UFOs. I was hoping for a little
1: Jeff Goldblum.
5: A little Jeff Goldblum, actually. I wanted to hear his thoughts on the UAPs they saw on Mars, the jellyfish UFOs.
1: When we found out we were having Frank on the show, when we reached out, I just happened to Google, like, man, what's Frank's best known impressions? It's a list where you keep having to press more, more, more. Yo, long ass list. So the very talented Frank Caliendo.
5: And we do have Drew Brees coming up NFL Hall of Famer. So very, very cool show.
1: I got a random question for you before we get to all that. WNBA.
5: Yeah. What about it?
1: All the drama and all the off-court shenanigans.
5: They're riding on drama, bro.
1: But is that a good thing or not? And I wonder, because in life, a lot of times...
5: If it bleeds, it leads.
1: I know you love that phrase, and I'm not saying it's something you made up, but...
5: I did.
1: The whole, if it bleeds, it leads. I think that there are many things in the pop culture world, and maybe not so much the sports world, that do thrive on drama, drama, drama, because we joke sometimes that there are storylines that we... You know, a lot of men will say, I don't like drama. And women will be like, what do you mean you don't like drama? You just don't like drama in our form. Sports, and there's a lot of guy stuff that has drama, trade deadlines, and like, ooh, you see Soto or Friends again. Like
5: a show like ours is very barbershop, and it's the story behind the story.
1: If you're telling me,
5: we love that.
1: If you're telling me when you see Kevin Durant, you know, taking shots at Klay Thompson on Twitter... We as men and women get by, and everyone loves at least a little ounce of drama. And I feel like the WNBA, it all started with Caitlin Clark and Angel Reese and went to the trans women in sports. It went to the
5: Sophie Cunningham,
1: and then race gets involved. Do you think the WNBA can last long term with the biggest pull being the drama side of it? Because I'll be honest.
5: Well, as long as they're backed by the NBA, they're not going anywhere.
1: The coaches love to say, like, these women are putting a good product on the court. It's being overlooked. But I feel like maybe, but I don't even know if people would care if not for the drama. Because you say WNBA, you're thinking the trans conversation. You're thinking Sophie Cunningham. You're thinking Angel Reese and Caitlin Clark. So could a league continue to just grow with drama being at the forefront?
5: I think they're loving it. I think that
1: it's almost more WWE than NBA.
5: I think it's intentional at this point, and it's the narrative that everybody goes with. I'll prove it right now.
1: Yeah, what do you got?
5: The Dream versus the Fever. Are people talking about the win in overtime? Maybe Sam is. That's about it.
1: Fever dream.
5: No, but that's proof, right? Are you like, yo, man, did you see that big win? Fever in overtime? Not one of your buddies said that. But there is a crazy story about how security made them,
1: made fans
5: cover up their shirts. They went to the Jumbotron, and it was pro-trans t-shirts and like anti-trans t-shirts. And security, they're saying drop the ball because they made them cover up the shirts, and it becomes a bigger story than the actual game.
1: That's what I'm saying.
5: It happens all the time. It's not coincidence.
1: The fact that no one is, you know, talking about the Liberty Aces, those are teams, right?
5: Yeah.
1: The fact that no one's talking
5: about Liberties.
1: Liberties.
25: Can I throw a stat out for you guys? Yeah. The numbers say people are paying attention. The WNBA is having record attendance and viewership entering the final weeks of this season, reportedly up 15% over last year.
1: And that's fantastic for them. It's fantastic for women's sports. But if the driving force is drama, again, that. Guess what? There's a lot of things in life that get by based on drama, right? Reality show genre. Again, I said there's a lot of drama in sports already, but do you think the WNBA should continue to lean into this, or should they be like, no, listen, we're gonna try to steer clear of this and clean it up?
5: I think they feed each other. I think that drama brings people in. Like, if you hear something crazy going on or beef in the WNBA, that might make you want to tune in. I think that's why ratings are up.
1: And then I got to ask you.
5: I think that's part of it.
1: Before we welcome Drew Brees in a little while, I do want to know if you think there's some type of resolution anytime soon with like Enos Kanter and some of these dudes that are like, we're going to play in the WNBA. Is there a resolution there?
5: Again, another salacious storyline.
1: Yeah, so
5: right?
1: We'll get to all that and more. And of course, Drew Brees going to be stopping by the show, and a lot of NFL coming up. In for the great Dan Patrick. Covino and Rich right here, Fox Sports Radio.
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28: Traffic is still moving slowly on I-4 this morning for drivers in the Orlando area who need to travel by the major attractions exits this morning between the Greenway and 535, as well as between Orange Blossom Trail and Robinson Street. No major problems or delays to report right now for those who are planning to take the Beach Line or the Greenway. If you happen to come across major traffic problems, make sure to call the Valvoline Instant Oil Change Traffic Tip Line at 866-676-8477, which traffic, I'm Samantha Canning.
29: I'm Elton John. 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
26: 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So sitting in for Dan Patrick and hosting the Dan Patrick Show, here's Steve Covino and Rich Davis.
1: Yeah! Love those guys! Love those guys!
7: Yeah, those guys are the best!
1: What's up,
5: Buds? Covino and Rich on Fox Sports Radio. We're normally on Monday through Friday, 2 to 4 on the West Side. And yay, yay! By the way, that's a little hint of what's to come.
1: Yep.
5: And we're on from 5 to 7 on the East, Monday through Friday. We also have a Patreon. Rich, let me use this opportunity.
1: Yeah, please. Go on.
5: To speak over the xylophones and shamelessly promote everything we do. 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We do an uncensored Unleashed Patreon.
1: That's right.
5: Check that out. We
25: Can
5: have
25: I get a
5: bonus
25: free trial show. Subscription?
5: No.
1: No.
5: You
1: yes.
5: gotta pay. Yeah. Overpromise is our bonus show. It's a hybrid of both. It's a hybrid of our Patreon because it's uncensored and what we do here on Fox Sports Radio.
25: Do I have to pay for that?
5: No, that's free. Okay. That's at Covino and Rich FSR on YouTube. That's where we're streaming live right now, where you're gonna see Drew Brees in a few minutes, where you're gonna see Ice Cube tomorrow.
25: Yay, yay.
5: So we're bringing the guests. We're bringing the fun here in for DP. It's always a pleasure. And I do want to say respectfully, thank you for having us. We appreciate it. Anything else? Any other plugs?
1: Danettes.
5: I have a GoFundMe page if you want to donate.
1: Nope. I'll tell you what.
5: What else?
1: No, that's it.
5: That's it?
1: Okay. Yeah. I do want to talk MLB for 1 second.
5: You're done with the WNBA real quick, huh?
1: Yeah. Well, yeah, we talked about it, and Danny G said something off the air that rang true to me, but I won't repeat it.
5: Oh, that sounds juicy.
1: No. No, we're just saying how, like, it's not like
25: it's just that people aren't watching the actual play on the court.
1: Yeah, the product isn't always the best. So since
25: at least our circle. I mean, there are obviously a lot of viewers, but not in our circle.
1: Yeah,
25: and so
1: that's
25: why so many media people are just leaning into the drama.
5: And there's always drama and there's always juicy stories, and that's what we lead with.
13: Millions more eyeballs were drawn to the WNBA, obviously, for Caitlin Clark hitting, like, logo three. So
1: that was never done before. Yeah.
13: Some play on the court was drawing attention. Now you have all these little sideshows going on where people are, you know, all up in arms about things that aren't going on the court. But Caitlin Clark was the reason people were watching more of the WNBA.
1: But I'm guilty, Sam. Guilty.
5: Because, yeah, you're feeding into it.
1: No, because I've never watched a WNBA game from start to finish, but I am intrigued when I'm clicking on things on social media where it's like, ooh, a debate about trans in the league, or ooh, Sophie Cunningham got clotheslined, and oh, Angel Reese was saying this about Caitlin Clark. Like, I will click on that. Call me a little gossipy biatch, but I will click on that, but I'm not watching a full game. So I do think that there's something to be said about leading with drama and those salacious headlines in the WNBA, because I feel like it's getting the eyes that league would never have got otherwise.
5: And be honest, we're taking the bait. You know,
1: take the bait.
5: Oh, man, security made fans cover up their shirts, the pro and anti-trans shirts that people were rocking at the Dream Fever game. You know, that stuff that stands out, and we talk about it, so we're also guilty of that. But before we move on, I did have a stupid question. Based on that, and they're saying security dropped the ball.
1: Security!
5: They posted security! A lot of these fans on the Jumbotron, and security was like, cover up your shirts, and it became a story, right?
13: Yeah, I think they're stepping in it, and they should just, like, they don't know how to handle the spotlight.
1: It reminds me of when I was in sixth grade, and they made me cover up my Bart Simpson
5: That's
1: t-shirt.
5: What I was going to ask you. Had that ever
1: I'm Bart Simpson. Wow. Who the hell are you? And I couldn't have a shirt that said hell on it.
5: Because hell is a dirty word.
13: The game itself was an overtime. It was a good game. Like, it was an overtime game, and then people just get all fixated on this stuff that happens often.
1: Remember when you had to turn your Big Johnson t-shirt inside out?
13: Yes,
5: that happened. Couldn't wear Big Johnson t-shirts to school.
1: No.
5: Yo, nowadays, though, it's way more relaxed. Like, kids wear hats to school. Here in California, anyway. And their goofy shorts that these little boys wear nowadays, all these little baseball kids.
1: I do have a question for you. One last WNBA question. Not to get all controversial as we fill in for DP. What's up, Danettes?
5: You're allowed to, Rich.
25: It's the third rail, my man.
5: Yeah,
1: I just
5: go for it, man.
1: It's just really...
5: Make an impact.
1: It's a general question. With the Enos Cantors of the world saying, I'm going to play in the WNBA. I identify as a woman. And these antics. Do you think that... Like, there's 0.0 chance.
5: Danny G's boy was saying that G League players should just try to play in the WNBA just to make more money.
1: Right? I mean, so Do you think in any...
25: I only talk about animals with Clay Travis.
5: I saw Clay Travis's clip.
1: In any capacity...
25: Animal Thunderdome coming soon.
1: In any capacity, will there be a former NBA player or a G League guy that pulls these, you would say, technicalities?
5: Trying to prove the loopholes and the rules and...
1: This is not political and it's not either side. It's then the WNBA at some point soon will have to put... some type of clear verbiage, like here's what a woman is.
5: Or again,
1: otherwise, then you can't
5: maybe
1: just.
5: They're leaning into.
1: But you
5: the
1: can't. But you can't subjectively be like, well, he's doing it in a rude way, but this person's doing it in a serious way. Like I don't think
5: headlines
1: you can't.
5: Because they can't
1: be subjective.
5: Said,
1: it's
5: they
1: not
5: to prove that the ratings are up. Our ratings up because of the gameplay. Like, yo, man, gameplay's insane. You gotta watch these matchups. Or are ratings up because you hear these stories? You're like, I gotta tune in and see what's doing.
1: Yeah, well, you know,
5: curiosity, I would say, takes up most of those ratings. So, I'm not saying all. I'm trying to be fair here. Well, but I did have one last story. I'll make it snappy.
1: What do you got?
5: Speaking of, covering up your shirt, you ever roll up to take your kid to school or something, and you're chatting it up with the parents, and you realize you're wearing an inappropriate T-shirt? Because that's happened to me a few times.
1: I'm not on a jumbotron at the fever game. What did you buy, some trashy shirt at the boardwalk or something?
5: No, we work in radio, right? You say something stupid, someone makes a T-shirt, and they send it to you, and you wear it to the gym or something. I had a T-shirt that said Hog Off Champion. It was just like...
1: Hog Off Champion. Just,
5: I mean, yeah, growing up on the farms of Union, New Jersey.
1: That hog.
5: Yeah, we're the Union farmers, bro. I grew up in Union.
25: Did you win it on Weenie in the Butt in the morning?
5: No. Someone sent it to me, right? So someone sent me this shirt, and I'm there talking to one of the parents. This is back in the day. And the dude's
1: Dad's
5: drinking a coffee, and he's looking at me, and I'm like, oh, my God.
1: Hog Off Champion.
5: Dude, I went back to my car, turned it inside out, right, and just came back out like nothing happened. But that's just one story. And
1: after seeing that shirt, the mom started looking at you a little different.
5: Yeah, absolutely. Good call. But that is the story, and we're sticking to it. Security made fans cover up their shirts at the WNBA game. Is it the biggest deal? No. But it is a story.
1: Yeah, it is. And I had one other quick story about baseball, and then we are going to welcome Drew Brees. Drew Brees in about 10 minutes will be joining us.
5: Nice.
1: I'm a Mets fan. I know we got a lot of East Coast affiliates Dan Patrick show.
5: Yeah, sorry about that, bro.
1: I know, it's sad being a Mets fan. But you know what's sad? What's the saddest part about being a Mets fan? When you look at...
5: You should cover up your Mets T-shirt.
1: When you know what? It's embarrassing. I'm sorry. Let me turn this inside out.
25: Shots fired.
1: when you realize how the Mets couldn't even play .500 baseball with a team, with the whole David Stearns, we're going to get, everyone they got ended up being a fail. Some of the guys aren't even on the team anymore. The Peraltas of the world. They let Pete Alonso, who's been one of the most productive players, have you noticed that in the last 2 months?
5: Yeah.
1: Leading the league. Over the last 2 months, Pete Alonso is top three in every offensive category. They let Pete go. They're like, later Nimmo, later McNeil. They get Simeon, Polanco, all these guys that they said were going to, give the franchise a whole new look. And would you believe that even though the Mets have won 10 of their last 13, they're 57-69 and still in last place. And when you look at the wild card, I only say it's disappointing because when you look at the wild card races in the AL and NL, the AL, there's an under 500 team right now that would make the third wild card. And in the NL, it's going to be about an 80-something win team. So the reality in baseball nowadays with that awesome third wild card, which I'm a fan of because it keeps everyone interested, if the Mets had just played 500 baseball right now, you'd be very much... in the playoff conversation, and then once you make the playoffs...
5: I think it just proves how mediocre a lot of these teams are.
25: Yeah, Rich, I hate to interrupt your Mets talk, but it's almost time for Drew Brees.
1: Danny, I...
5: Are you saying Drew Brees wouldn't appreciate
1: Danny
5: this Mets
1: G,
5: conversation?
1: I hope your Dodgers get that 3 seed and have to play in the wild card round.
25: Keep hoping, buddy.
1: You're sweating your ass off. Because as of right now, they've played one more game than the Braves, but... They're 75-51. The Braves are 74-51. But one of those teams, the Bravos or the Dodgers, are going to have to play a best of three in the wild card, and that is dangerous. So if you wonder Is there any way the Dodgers don't win the World Series? If you're rooting against Danny G's Dodgers, the goal is for the Dodgers to slip to the 3 seed and have to play in the wild card. That's the best shot of getting them out of here.
5: All right,
1: listen, Drew Brees.
5: Yes, Hall of Famer, bro. NFL Hall of Famer Drew Brees. Got to say it right.
1: Let's get him on. We'll get to him next. Filling in for the great Dan Patrick. Kavino Rich having a lot of fun here on Fox Sports Radio. Tuesday, let's go.
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3: All lanes are blocked westbound on County Road 46A at the Greenway. Looks like eastbound lanes are getting affected as well. Look out for emergency crews on the roadways. There's a crash off to the shoulder on 408 westbound at Crystal Lake Drive. Heavy delays still on I-4 between Osceola Parkway and Apopka Vineland Road. See traffic troubles? Call the Valvoline Instant Oil Change traffic tip line at 866-676-8477 from the Traffic Center in James, Birmingham.
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5: All right. Welcome back to the show, Graham. Program, the professional Graham, known throughout the land as Covino and Rich, in for Dan Patrick. And it's day two of the hat trick, which means we'll be here tomorrow, too, with Ice Cube and maybe some other surprises. All right, so
1: can't wait.
5: Definitely join us. Again, I'm Steve Covino, just a kid from Union, New Jersey. The Farmers, Rich Davis, is here. Danny G, our super producer, he's got the smooth, buttery voice. And Iowa Sam on the ones and twos. And we do this every day, Monday through Friday, 5 to 7 on the East. Everything's at Covino and Rich, and we're streaming live. If you want to see Hall of Famer Drew Brees, and you do, you can see him at Covino and Rich FSR on YouTube and chat live and join us.
1: Perfect. Now, I believe he's sitting down right now, getting ready to hang here with Covino and Rich. We're talking about Hall of Famer. We're talking about NFL analyst for Fox Sports in partnership with DirecTV for business to talk about some Sunday ticket, NFL Red Zone. There he is. My guy, your guy, Drew Brees on the Covino and Rich Show. What's up, Drew?
9: What's up, guys? How we doing?
1: We're doing great. Good to see you.
5: It's NFL Hall of Famer Drew Brees. That's the official title.
1: Every time he's introduced, I heard he wants to be referred to that way.
5: Congratulations, man. It's so awesome, dude.
9: I got an honorary doctorate from Purdue this year, too, so you're going to have to throw a doctor in front of that as well.
1: Doctor Drew Brees on the show.
5: That is so great. I love that. We have so many questions for you. Thanks for your time. Appreciate you being here. In for Dan Patrick, Covino, and Rich. When it comes to the NFL Hall of Fame, I mean, obviously, you're a man that does your prep. You made it this far. But how much prep goes into that speech?
9: So much.
5: Really?
9: It's probably one of the hardest things I've had to prepare for, because you just have a limited amount of time, you know, and yet you've got this entire, not just career, but life. I mean, you become so reflective over the last, 8 months, ever since they announced that Hall of Fame. And it's like, how can I possibly convey all of my gratitude and appreciation and thank all the people I want to thank, in the amount of time that you're given? I mean, really, it's like you're writing a book. And then you have to condense the book down into, they tell you 8 to 10 minutes. I was about twice that.
1: Yeah.
9: But you want to do it in a way too that, like, look, you recognize a lot of the people that are in the stands are sitting out in the hot, humid sun for 2.5 hours. So you're trying to entertain them a little bit, you know, with stories and, you know, some laughter. But of course the emotions are going to come out, and you just want to properly convey that to all the people that were such an important part of the journey.
5: You know, again, you've done it all, but I got to ask, do you start getting nervous about that? Do you feel the nerves? So much prep, such a big moment. Does it get nerve wracking for you?
9: Yeah, definitely. But honestly, I would say, look, like, I mean, that Hall of Fame experience is, it's all the time leading up to it and the anticipation, but then, you know, you're in Canton for 5 days. And there's all these unbelievable things that you're doing. And a lot of it, I think they intentionally keep a surprise from you so that they get your, you know, authentic reaction and emotion to it. You know, starting with, there's a toast in the bus gallery on Thursday night, you know, during that week. And I remember walking in that room, and of course it's already, you know, just an epic experience with all the busts, you just lit up, but it's kind of that dim feel. And then all the Hall of Famers are in there, and here's Mean Joe Green and Willie Lanier toasting us all. And then I reach over and I'm clinking glasses with Lawrence Taylor, and I'm like, dude, where am I? Right? Mm-hmm. Like, I just got transported to this unbelievable place. And then the Gold Jacket dinner, you know, when you kind of walk through the aisle of guys, and they're welcoming you into the Hall of Fame. And Joe Montana, who is a childhood idol of mine, is putting on my gold jacket, and all that leads up to the enshrinement. And then finally, it's like the party that night, you can just kind of relax and cut loose. And that was really a big celebration for everybody who came in town, to be a part of that moment. But, I mean, just so many elements of the experience that all wrapped into just all that feeling and emotion, man. It was awesome.
1: Drew, we're the same age, and Joe Montana was also a childhood hero of mine, so that must have been a cool moment for you. As you're in your 40s, do you find yourself getting more emotional when you're doing things with your kids and everything? Like, what happened to me? Like, do you feel like you're the emotional Drew Brees now, or what?
9: 1,000%, man. 1,000%. Here's the other thing about the speech. So, I mean, there were so many different iterations of the speech. You know, I mean, I practiced it, you know. I went to the high school stadium here in town, mm-hmm. and I stood on the bleachers and I gave the speech to the field.
1: Wow. Like,
9: as if I was I mean, I was trying to put myself in the moment so many times, visualize it, like, you know, the people in the state. I cried 50 times writing this speech.
1: How'd you feel feel making Sean Payton cry when he found out he was going to introduce you?
9: Oh, yeah. That was awesome. I was trying to find a way to surprise him, you know, by asking him to be my presenter. And so I was actually going to fly to him. You know, I was going to go to Denver or, you know, wherever he was and surprise him. So my wife and his wife were kind of, you know, planning this. And then all of a sudden, I just happened to FaceTime him, and he was with all of the Saints guys. They were on a golf trip. And I was like, okay, this is actually the perfect moment, because he's got all these people around him too. And so I think you got a very surprised, shocked, and then emotional Sean Payton, just because it came out of nowhere. You know, it's maybe like the knock for me, you know, when Dan Fouts comes and knocks on my door, and I, you know, you have no idea that's going to happen. You just totally get set up. I think normally we're used to seeing a pretty fiery, intense Sean Payton, you know. And so you got to see a different side of him.
1: That was cool.
5: Speaking of Sean Payton, you guys have history. Do you talk about what's going on in Denver nowadays? Like, do you have a text thread going on about Bo Nix? Like, are you always chopping it up back and forth about stuff like that?
9: Yeah, here's the thing. Like, I've got a great relationship with Bo Nix. We've had a lot of conversations over the last few years, you know, as he was drafted by the Broncos, and just talking quarterback play, talking preparation, talking a lot of things. Certainly stay in touch with Sean Payton and a lot of guys. How about this? Sean Payton sent me a picture from the Broncos facility of all the people in the Broncos facility that I have a connection with, you know, like former teammates of mine that are there, coaches, et cetera. There's 22 guys in the Broncos organization that I have a connection with.
5: Wow. That's crazy.
9: So I know, I mean, that That's probably the team. There's probably more people in the Broncos organization that I know are playing with the Saints organization right now. You know, it's amazing how what you know, the turnover that happens in 5 years. I mean, I stay connected with those guys all the time.
1: Here with Drew Brees, filling in for Dan Patrick, Covino, and Rich. Now, Drew.
5: Hey, Rich. I'm sorry to interrupt. Yeah. Dr. Drew Brees.
1: Dr. Yeah, get it right, Drew man. Brees. Yeah. Hanging out with Covino and Rich. Thank Hall you. Of Fame.
9: Dr. Brees. At least for the next, you know, till the end of the year.
1: Dr. Brees.
9: Doctor.
1: We all know how hard it is to win a Super Bowl. You're one of the greatest of our lifetime, one of the greatest of all time. And as you know, it's you got one, but it's hard to get there. Everyone talks about Josh Allen, Lamar Jackson, Joe Burrow, Bo Nix. Everyone's like, oh, they'll get one day. They're not all going to get one. Is there a guy that you think you're pretty certain will at some point get one? Because it's so hard. It's so hard. I mean, like when you think about like the greats like you, it's not, no one's guaranteed to get 2, 3, 4, 5, any for that matter.
9: Yeah. You know, different, different than other sports.
1: Yeah.
9: Where there's a 7-game series, you know, in most cases, the best team wins, right?
1: Yep.
9: There's time.

0: of the NFL, but it's the exciting part. And that's why I think it's the greatest sport in our country, and it's why everybody loves it so much.
1: And what did they say? More people, more money is made and more people watch the NFL than every other American sport combined, which is wild.
0: I mean, look, when you say that of the top 100 most viewed shows in the U.S. in a year, it's like 97 of them are NFL games. Right. I mean, that tells you all you need to hear right there. It is exciting. It's must see TV. You want to watch it live.
1: It's the only sport that we said the other day, you could watch two teams that you have no care for. Like baseball, you're watching your team. Yeah. NBA, you might be watching your team. NFL, you could watch two last place teams and still be locked in.
0: It's also the parity of it. I think 70% of games come down to the last possession. You know, you think about that too. I mean, it doesn't matter who's playing any given Sunday. Anybody can beat anybody. It's a lot of good players out there. And it's typically, two, three, five plays in a game that will determine the outcome of the game. But no, I mean, look, there are so many good quarterbacks out there. There are so many guys that I enjoy watching. I mean, you mentioned a few.
1: Which one of those do you think? Which one of those? I mean, like you said, it's one game.
0: I'll start with Josh Allen he's certainly a fan favorite. I'm a huge fan of him. I love the way he plays the game. I love the way he's evolved, I think, as a player. You know, when he first came in this league, he was super raw, unbelievable talent, unbelievable athlete. He's really playing the quarterback position at a high level. You can just tell how much his teammates love him, how much the community loves him. He means so much to Buffalo in that market. I would love to see him get one.
2: Yeah. He cares. He cares so much, too.
0: Dude, he cares so much. Man, you feel like he just shoulders so much of the burden, at all times. I was then going to go to Lamar Jackson. I was going to go to Joe Burrow. Like, I feel the same way about those guys as far as, like, what they mean to their teams, right, and to those franchises. The problem has been they all got to go through Mahomes and the Chiefs.
1: Exactly.
0: I mean, it's just like, look, maybe what, Peyton had to go through with Brady, right? How many Super Bowls does Peyton Manning go to if it wasn't for Tom Brady, right? So there's always those epic battles, whether it's the franchises, really it's the quarterbacks, So that's kind of what's happening on the AFC side, and now you got the NFC side, which, the way that Seattle looked at the end of last year, and they got so many guys returning, you feel like they're the team to go through, but then the Rams just built this super team.
1: Drew, I'm a Niners fan. Everyone tells me my team is too old. Are my 49ers too old, or can they stay healthy? I still feel like that window's not closed, especially anytime Shanahan's your coach. No, I mean,
0: I was just about to say, I'll never bet against Shanahan. I think he did a masterful job, last year in coaching that team through a lot of injuries and through a lot of adversity. And look, they had a chance to win the division in the end. I mean, pretty remarkable after what they went through. And look, Saleh did a great job. Obviously, he's now with Tennessee. But that's the toughest division in football, in my opinion. The Niners have an uphill battle with the Rams and the Seahawks. But I don't count them out ever.
2: Hey, Drew Brees on the Covino and Rich show. Speaking of quarterbacks, I imagine you watch these shows on Netflix or Hard Knocks. You ever wish you were part of those series? And what would we have learned about Drew Brees? Do you watch them? Do you enjoy them?
0: I do. I love it. I love ball. I mean, here's the thing. You know what I love? I've watched the first episode of the Seattle one. I think there's another episode out that I need to watch.
2: New one tonight. But, I think episode three is tonight.
0: You know what I love is look, there's obviously a lot of big personalities in the NFL. There's a lot of big personalities on every team. Mike McDonald, I think is a fascinating dude, very intellectual, but like a football guy, and like kind of a football junkie. And I think he looks at it from a lot of different angles. I think he's got like a unique leadership ability. I mean, the guys really, really seem to respond to him, and he's very authentic. He not trying to be somebody he's not, like, he's just, I like learning about guys like that, a guy who normally, attention would go to, everybody else. And yet those behind the scenes, shows give you the opportunity to learn more about guys that you otherwise, wouldn't have a chance to get to know, maybe.
2: What

0: we learn about you? Like Kirk Cousins, we found out he shops at Great Clips and
1: Kohl's.
0: Yeah, you know, you learn all these silly things. What is it about Drew Brees that you think people don't know?
2: Man, I'm a pretty just, you know, routine oriented dude. I love to cook. I think that camera would just be getting me on the grill a lot, you know. Mm-hmm. Cooking up steaks for the boys, you know, that's all they want to do is eat. We're on the high protein diet. We're in the bulking phase, you know, as a family right now. Yeah. We're in the bulking phase of three high school boys playing high school football.
1: And by the way, if you want to feel old, picture Drew holding his kid after the Super Bowl.
0: Oh, I know.
1: That's one of those like, oh man, time's moving.
2: I know that was wild. I think that probably aged a lot of us.
1: Yeah, I was like, man. By the way, Drew, you know, you're a great family guy. Everyone, you know, should aspire to have the great family dynamic of Drew Brees. When you see some of these young players like Justin Herbert and his beautiful fiance Madison Beer and Josh Allen with Haley Steinfeld, and some people are like, distraction, isn't it? I look at it as, you're a happy guy with your wife or girlfriend. You're going to be more focused on the field if you're happy. Would you agree with that?
2: 1,000%.
1: I feel like when people are locked into a relationship and they're happy, I think the guys that are single doing hell's, whoever knows, those are the guys that could get unfocused.
2: Yeah. I mean, it narrows your priorities, you know, like when I wasn't at the facility, you know, working to be the best quarterback that I could be, I was just wanting to spend time with my family. Yeah. I was wanting to watch my kids grow up. I was wanting to coach their teams. I was wanting to take them to the park. That's all I wanted to do. So, yeah, I mean, I think it gives you it really narrows your focus and priority. You know, if it's your loved ones and it's the game, you know, and honestly, in order to be the best at the game, like this is what recharges your battery, is spending the time with the family. I mean, that's what fills your bucket, and it provides a ton of motivation for you as well. You know, you want to make those people proud.
1: Yeah. Drew, you said narrow focus. So I got to ask you, Drew Brees here with Covino and Rich. When I'm not here, I'm Coach Rich. I feel like that's what I love doing so much, coaching my kids. How do you feel about like people wanting to specialize in sports? Did you have your kids, like, did you want to expose them to every sport? Because I hear pros like you played everything. And now I feel like my son plays baseball. I feel like it's an all year round thing. And you know, you want to play multiple sports, right? I'd imagine that's where you are leading your kids.
2: Multiple sports is the way to go. There's no question. You will be a better athlete in the long run by far by playing multiple sports. You develop different movements, skill sets. You're in competitive situations, you know, across the board. You're parts of teams where you're going to play different roles. So you learn how to cope with that. You learn how to adjust to those situations. You know, you're dealing with a lot of disappointment and failure at times and learning how to overcome adversity. And, so look, my concern with this pressure on parents and kids to specialize is, yes, you may look just like anything. If you're putting a billion reps to something, you're going to get better faster, but you're not going to be better in the long run. Mm-hmm. Like long run, you are better by being a multi-sport athlete. Also, by doing that in the short term, you run risk of overuse injuries, burnout, resentment. In most cases, like you end up dropping that sport at some point, and then you look back on that experience like, man, I just got robbed in my childhood because I was focused on this, mm-hmm. you know, my entire childhood. I didn't have a chance to do these other things with my buddies or, you know, and so it is at multi-sport without question is the way to go.
0: NFL Hall of Famer Dr. Drew Brees on the Covino and Rich Show and for DP. Clearly things worked out for you, Drew, but I've heard you say once that you almost chose baseball over football. And speaking of multi-sports, you ever think about like what that could have been?
1: Oh, some
0: like?
1: Alternate timeline where Drew Brees.
0: Yeah. Like there's got to be that competitive side of you that was like, man, that would have been kind of cool.
2: I mean, I could have been the next Ken Griffey Jr.
1: I mean, you know? Yeah, right?
0: Like talk about that.
2: I sat there for hours in front of the mirror just like Matt, trying to master that Ken Griffey Jr. home run swing. You just kind of leave the bat back here, you know?
1: Yeah. You ever take BP, by the way, to see if you still got it? You ever use your connections to be like, let me take some BP?
2: Absolutely. I'll take one out over the right, maybe not right center, definitely right field line, any day.
0: Can we see your best Griffey swing?
1: You still got it.
0: You still got it.
2: Yeah. What's that? Again, I'm kind of bent down here, but dude, it's the finish. It's the swing, and then you just kind of finish there.
1: I love that.
2: And then the bat just drops. Like, we don't need to toss it, you know?
1: No.
2: It's a mic drop is what it is. It's just boom. I knew that was going to happen. Mic drop.
0: And we all do that playing wiffle ball. You know, we all did the same thing. I love that. Drew Brees, you know, speaking of doing that in front of the mirror, the gold jacket, man. Do you look at yourself in that, throw some dance moves out? Do you wear it around the house? Like, tell us about it. Where is it? And how do you feel putting it on?
2: I don't know. It's like sacred. You know what I mean? I had it on there. I obviously brought it home with me, and it's sitting in my closet. I kind of look at it right now. I'm like, man, is that real? Like, did that whole week really happen? It's still pretty surreal.
0: So it's just right up there in your closet with like your Henleys and a few sweaters. Just hanging out there.
2: It's right next to the quarter zips, you know?
1: Yeah. We heard
2: it's got its own little special section. Yeah.
1: We heard, Joe Flacco on quarterback talked about how a lot of these trophies and things you think you'd put in like some cool, like man cave or room or something, but they just sit somewhere. Are your accolades displayed, or do you just have them sort of sitting somewhere?
2: So I have an office where I put them in there, but okay. Honestly, the door stays closed, and it's more so just to have a place to keep them. I don't walk in there and look at it to like give myself motivation or anything, They're just there.
1: Hey, Drew, I want to take you back to a moment that I think we all remember. Like I said, like it was yesterday. Your final game, when you look back, is that like something, because you did that so you could take in the moment. Do you remember that moment when you stopped by the tunnel, turned around and looked? Everyone felt that moment with you.
2: Yeah. Well, you know, the bummer was it was COVID, right? So no fans are in the stands. And you know, look, I knew that was, you know, that was my last season. You know, I knew that going into it. And you just, you know, it was that last time with the Saints uniform on, you know, and that glance. I mean, I wish I could have spent more time just taking it in, but you know, obviously wish there would have been fans in the stands to be able to share that with. Yeah.
1: Drew Brees joining us with DirecTV for Business, Sunday Ticket, NFL Red Zone. Let me ask you how you watch, if we're going to be talking some Sunday Ticket and Red Zone.
2: I'm
1: a multiple games on multiple TVs. Covino's a Red Zone guy. How does Drew Brees prefer to watch his Sunday football?
2: No, I want to watch, like, if there is a key matchup, a key game, like we said, man, two great quarterbacks. Like, I just want to lock in on that one game. And I want to try to pick, I might want to try to play the game with them, right?
1: Mm-hmm. Yeah.
2: Like as if I'm under center and, hey, I know that defense. I know that coordinator. I know my matchup, right? And so literally as situations come up, I'm just kind of rehearsing like, man, here's what I'm thinking. Here's what I'm doing. And then also you're just reacting to, oh man, unbelievable play, right? Or great scheme, right? Like I'm going to steal that one, put that one in the high school playbook.
1: Is there a scheme or system you've seen where you're like, oh wow, I would have really excelled there. Like my Niners, when you see Kyle Shanahan's type of offense, Brock Purdy, if he in his wildest dreams one day would be like a Drew Brees, but when you see what Purdy does, you're like, oh, I could have really excelled there.
2: Well, so first off, pretty amazing. You go back to, what was that, like 2013, 14, 15, Washington Redskins, when it was Shanahan, McVay, Mike McDaniel. You had a few, you know, that guys that are now head coaches, coordinators, play callers that are running probably one of the more creative schemes. You know, this kind of started with McVay going to the Rams, doing a lot of this kind of like speed motion, you know, changing passing strength really quickly, just like totally discombobulating defenses. How do you adjust to that? Mm-hmm. And so, you know, Shanahan's taking it to another level with just their ability to run the football in the zone run scheme, but to create these angles. And look, he's got these weapons like a Kittle and a Juszczyk that are just as good in the blocking as they are in the pass game. And then, you know, Mike McDaniel, that's one of the more creative systems I've seen. I'm really interested to see it with Herbert here with the Chargers. So, LaFleur as well, he was part of that staff. So I like watching those schemes just because of what movement and motion does to defenses and how you can run all of your same schemes, but man, you've just given him like window dressing that just creates confusion. So that's what I really like watching, you know, those guys as well as Sean Payton. and look, Kellen Moore with the Saints. I'm actually going to go to Saints Cowboys practice today, and see those guys go at it. So I'm excited to see that. Brian Schottenheimer is one of my great, you know, mentors, friends. He's my quarterback coach with the San Diego Chargers back in the day. He's doing a great job with Dak, in Dallas. So yeah, I like watching all his offenses.
1: Well, listen, man, we'll let you get on with your day. Thanks. Thanks again to DirecTV. Thanks again to Drew Brees. Appreciate you, man. And, look forward to talking to you again soon. Drew Brees, Hall of Famer and Dr.
3: Thanks
1: Thank
3: for
1: you,
3: time,
1: man. Thanks
3: man.
1: For your time, Drew.
3: Appreciate it.
2: All right, guys. Good to see you.
1: Yo, take care, man.
0: So great to see you, Drew Brees.
1: Honestly, such a good dude.
0: On the Covino and Rich show.
1: He's so right about... I mean, I feel like we could have talked to Drew Brees for an hour.
0: Totally. Absolutely. Just a good such dude. A great dude.
1: All right, we got more Covino and Rich next right here. 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
22: 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We have a heat advisory in effect. High of around 96. It's going to feel like it's around 109. 50% chance.
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0: Oh, yeah. VIP in full effect. Hey, I want to say thanks again. Drew Brees, which is a kid, we could have talked to him for another 25 minutes.
1: Yeah.
0: You know, I had a bunch of questions.
1: We first met Drew at one of those Super Bowl Media Row deals, and we talked to him for like 15 minutes, maybe what, 2 years ago? And I remember thinking, wow, way funnier and cooler. Because, you know, as a player, Drew was more like, you know, he felt like quiet. And he's a real fun dude. I like Drew Brees.
0: My... What's your observation or my memory is we had him in the studio years ago.
1: I think
0: a lot of times you as a fan, you size yourself up with guys like that. And, you know, you're standing real tall. Be like, I got to take Drew Brees. I got to play in the air. Like you start.
1: You're like, no, I can't.
0: You're like, no, he couldn't. But that's what you do when you meet some of these guys, you know, and it puts you back into reality real
1: Hall
0: quick.
1: Hall of Famer.
0: Covino and Rich. 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
1: 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And by the way, the hottest rookies, biggest superstars at all-time greats, the only place to collect them all, Covino? Guess where?
0: Where?
1: Panini Trading Cards.
0: I was going to say that.
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0: Quick reminder, tomorrow we're back. Lucky you, back for day three of the Dan Patrick Hat Trick. So if you missed any of our shows, we had Marvin on yesterday, Frank Caliendo today, and Drew Brees. Tomorrow, Ice Cube, and maybe some other surprises. So join us tomorrow.
1: Do you know who we're going to talk to, whether or not it's tomorrow, our bonus podcast, Overpromised. I was talking to our pal Danielle Fishel, Topanga. Her and Patrick Renna are in that new dugout.
0: You mean, I'm sorry, The Great Hambino?
1: The Great Hambino. 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
0: Yeah.
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0: 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Now, LeBron James.
26: Yeah, another video clip that's making the rounds again. Probably for the fourth or fifth time.
27: LeBron James.
1: It's so funny because LeBron James, even yesterday when Marvin, one of our favorites, Danette, this is his show, Dan Patrick. Marvin yesterday was defending LeBron's bubble championship because we're talking about whether or not Lakers fans should boo or cheer LeBron upon his return.
0: Yeah.
1: That got so many mixed reviews. The clip we posted on Instagram and X.
0: It's like, funny. I was thinking about
1: it. It's wild
0: that.
1: How some people have this weird fascination with how the bubble doesn't count and LeBron, but like, I don't
0: people
1: get it.
0: People love yeah. any opportunity to
1: yeah, tear this guy down.
0: Tear him down. That's just how it is. But, you know, two things can be true, meaning I personally don't take anything away from his accomplishments, especially the bubble championship. I just don't, because life in general was harder than ever. You think it was any easier for those dudes? They were all on the same playing court. Right, they're on the same playing field in the bubble. So it's not like the Lakers had some crazy advantage. I legitimize that completely. But when I think about it, I think it's also fair as a fan to, like, yeah, boom, until he retires. Like, if he's coming back, yeah, boom, out of fun.
1: Name a player.
0: That's just because it's part of being a fan. Yeah, I don't think there's any. And the story was
1: but it's
0: Magic
1: because
0: Johnson.
1: It's because he's so polarizing. All right, you're a Yankee. Kivito's a big Yankees fan, right?
0: Right.
1: Was there anyone part of your Yankees dynasty in the 90s or even 09 that then left the team?
0: Cano.
1: Like when Robbie Cano came back.
0: Robbie Cano.
1: You're booing Robbie Cano the first time he came back?
0: I think it's fair to boo him. It's how they left and why they left. I think it's fair because that's what fans do.
1: How
0: right?
1: they left and why they left is
0: but
1: always
0: your
1: But
0: when they come back, when they retire or whatever, that's when you give them their accolades and their applause and everything they deserve.
26: So I think when the former team is honoring them, then you stand up and give them the standing O.
0: He's
26: and
0: still an opposing player at
26: cool
0: this point.
26: Cool video
0: though.
26: Clip and all that. But then in the heat of competition, fans are going to boo the opposing team.
1: Right. I agree in the heat of competition, but I think that LeBron is so polarizing that he breaks the rules of every other athlete. Meaning, if an athlete comes back to a team, 99% of the time, the fans are like, yeah, thanks for the time and what you gave us. But LeBron, because he's LeBron, you're right. There will be a lot of boos and
0: that's why
1: heckling.
0: Magic Johnson asked the fans not to boo on his return. That was the story.
1: Well, that'll be Christmas Day. Are you going to boo him on Christmas Day? I will say this, though.
0: You can. It's much fun. Not everything's malicious,
1: no,
0: right?
1: It's like, much like
0: you can't boo in fun and tell you bring your kid, like, boom, he left the Lakers, boo!
1: And that's the answer,
0: that's
1: too,
0: fun.
1: Because the same way you handle relationships, right? If it depends on how you left. If a girl dumped you because she was, sleeping with some other guy or, left you in a rough moment, you're not going to root for her happiness moving forward. But if your relationship ran its course, you'll be like, yeah, I hope she does well, right? If LeBron James was traded or they told him to get out of here, there's no reason to boo him, but the fact that he had the opportunity to stay and said, I'm going to Philadelphia.
26: Would you boo him on his backswing on the golf course? Because NBC posted that near hole-in-one he had.
1: From like a decade ago?
26: But it's 2016 that it happened. Yeah. But they posted it yesterday, just heads up. Don't be fooled by it.
1: Don't be tricked. All right, well, we'll see you guys mañana with Ice Cube and make some more surprises. Thank you, Dan Patrick and the Danettes. Kavino and Rich, we'll see you later.
0: Thank you, Caliendo. Thank you, Drew Brees.
1: Yeah, thank you, Drew. Thank you, Frank. Arrivederci, baby.
0: See you in the promised land.
1: Goodbye.
0: See you mañana.
1: Later.
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12: All lanes are blocked westbound on County Road 46A at the Greenway. Looks like eastbound lanes are getting affected as well. Look out for emergency crews on the roadways. There's a crash off to the shoulder on 408 westbound at Crystal Lake Drive. Heavy delays still on I-4 between Osceola Parkway and Apopka Island Road. See traffic troubles, call the Valvoline Instant Oil Change traffic tip line at 866-676-8477 from the Traffic Center in James, Birmingham.
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28: Okay, here we go. Here we go. It is a Tuesday. Welcome in. We are live from Chicago. What a place to be from after last night's thrilling Cubs win over the White Sox. It's The Herd, wherever you may be, however you may be watching, whatever the platform. Everywhere I move, I've said this before, the teams get good. And I moved to Chicago a year ago, the lousy Bears offense, and I mean lousy offense for 50 years, suddenly was dynamic. And now the Cubs and the White Sox, a year and a half into this city, are really good. And the best player in baseball is Pete Crow Armstrong. He had a game last night, is a top three or four game in the history of the sport. Five times on base, four hits, three extra base hits, a stolen base, a leadoff homer, a walk-off homer. By the way, that hasn't happened in 16 years. First player in baseball history to do all those things in a single game, and it was against the rival White Sox. And baseball's been on a several-year renaissance, tweaking the sport. I mean, they got the Yankees, Dodgers, Yankees in a World Series. That was great. And then last year, the Dodgers in a thrilling Game 7, one of the best Game 7s in baseball history, win the World Series. Little dynasty. Now the Dodgers circling the drain, and here come the Cubs with this smallish by, you know, major league star standards. He's not 6'7 Aaron Judge or 6'5 Otani. It's 6 foot Pete Crow Armstrong, and he's a little cocky, unapologetically himself, but that's okay. It plays in Chicago. It plays at Wrigley Field because Wrigley's old school. The seventh inning stretch, beers still matter. So it's old school baseball like a Fenway Park. It's not a coastal elite. They are the anti-Dodgers because the Dodgers have six all-stars. Pete Crow Armstrong was their only all-star, right? They're the opposite. In fact, Cub fans historically complain that their owner doesn't spend enough money. Oh, by the way, the Dodgers owner being investigated by the feds, the Cubs owner, Tom Ricketts is viewed as the nicest owner in American professional sports. You'll see him in jeans and a collared shirt in the first row, Wrigley Field. So last night, Pete Crow Armstrong, who's going to win, he's going to win the MVP. Because I think a lot of it is the season, the team, at the trade deadline, they made some pitching moves, and he just loves Chicago, which always helps, right, when a player literally loves the city. He had a quote before the season started, before spring training, where he said, "I love Chicago. Incredible city. People are great. They give a blank. They aren't just baseball fans who go to a game like Dodger fans to take pictures or whatever. They are paying attention. They care." Well, Dodger fans aren't bad either. But this is a really good story for baseball. And it's, again, Pete Crow Armstrong was an L.A. kid, drafted in the first round by the New York Mets. Then the Mets made a big trade, and they end up sending him to the Cubs. And he does everything well. He can hit for power. He can hit for average. Probably there's an argument he's the best glove in the outfield in Major League Baseball. He's a sensational center fielder. Again, he's Mike Trout. If Mike Trout was a big personality guy, he's flipping the bats. He's dyeing his hair. He's a little cocky. He can taunt. It was magical last night. And here he is after the win over the White Sox.
10: It's really freaking cool that we get to put that product out in the field together and go compete. Because, I mean, you were there. You felt it. Like, you know, the fights in the stands are unfortunate.
13: Yeah.
10: Somewhat nauseating, but... I mean, that's, you got people in the stands competing too. And
28: he's not wrong. There were some ugly fights. Since the All-Star break, the Cubs are doing everything well. Home runs tied for fourth, win-loss record second best, runs per game third. And they're all led by this kid who grew up in L.A., drafted by the Mets, traded to the Cubs, and the last couple of years, he's the most complete player. We said this about Mike Trout for years. God, I wish he played for a team somebody cared for. I wish he played for a great owner. I wish he played in a market where people paid attention. And so he's basically, if you didn't watch a lot of Mike Trout, this is Mike Trout with a huge personality, with all sorts of riz. I mean, great glove, got speed, hits for power. Last night was I got on the train this morning. It was a magical scene at Wrigley Field last night. Good for baseball. All right. So, you know, we've said it over and over. We don't want to pat ourselves in the back. But everybody freaked out about the Micah Parsons trade by the Cowboys. We said, take a deep breath. If the Cowboys sign Micah between Dak and CeeDee Lamb's contract, they'll have no flexibility. So they added Vaughn Miller. And as J-Mac pointed out, Vaughn Miller may be old. He had 9 sacks last year. He's a pretty good player. If he can give you 8 or 9 sacks this year for Dallas, watch out. Here are just the defensive players the Cowboys have added because they now have flexibility since trading Micah Parsons. Quinnen Williams, Kenny Clark, Rashawn Gary, Von Miller, D. Winters started for the Niners last year. Kobe Durant, Caleb Downs, because when they traded Micah, they got worse, meaning they got a better draft pick, and Caleb Downs probably the steal of the draft. Eight projected starters. So this is what you do when you trade a Herschel Walker or you trade a Micah Parsons. You get seven or eight players, right? Sometimes you got to break a hundy. You diversify the portfolio. It's like they said in Moneyball. Remember that scene in Moneyball? You don't replace Jason Giambi. You replace him in the aggregate. You add a corner you couldn't afford. You get a better draft pick. You add Caleb Downs. So this is what it was all about. And I think that, and I've said this before, the media is younger than it's ever been, right? Because the media is more corporate and young people are cheaper. And so the reality is young people, no matter what Ivy League school you went to, you only know so much between 28 and 34 years old. And they all freak out when stars are traded or you suggest it. I remember 2 years ago saying the Steelers need a quarterback. They're in a division with Lamar Jackson and Joe Burrow, in a conference with Josh Allen, Justin Herbert, Patrick Mahomes, Trevor Lawrence. They should trade T.J. Watt. Whoa, whoa, whoa, whoa, whoa. How many playoff wins does T.J. Watt have? I mean, if you have a star quarterback, don't trade him. You didn't. You got two first-rounders, maybe a third-rounder. Go get a quarterback. You wouldn't be average like you are right now. So in Micah Parsons' best big sack year, go look it up. He had 14 sacks. Less than one a game, and 10 of the 14 came against non-playoff teams. They made the playoffs against Green Bay, Zippo in the sack department. And that's not to say he can't play, but the depth and diversity of pass rushers is more important. I'll give you an example. The Seahawks last year didn't have anybody with more than 8 sacks, but yet they led the NFL with the most guys with 20-plus pressures. Seattle's leading sack guy had 7.5 sacks. That's always going to be that. And they had the number one defense in the NFL. When Belichick had New England's defense as the gold standard in the NFL, how many times did they have a guy that led the NFL in sacks? Now, they were always, it felt like, top 3, 4, or 5 in pressures. They put pressure on you. It wasn't about getting sacks. But the Patriots, because they wouldn't pay massive money for the sack guy, always had depth, a second and third good corner, 2 good safeties. So the reality is, and Jerry Jones talked about this at camp yesterday, is he maybe isn't done adding more pieces.
13: Would you still be interested in a substantive trade offer, kind of like you were talking about at the press conference?
14: Yes. Yes. If we had an opportunity, I would be.
13: Is it more of a wait-and-see thing?
14: And it's as much about what I think of where we are, which I'm more positive than when we started camp, seriously, about what our chances are. And so I think if we saw an opportunity to take a little of the future and put it on this team, I'd do it if it would help us.
28: Again, flexibility. None of these conversations would happen. We can put that graphic up again. Look at the quality of players Dallas has added because they got some scratch. They broke a hundy. And some of these guys, I mean, Caleb Downs will be a Pro Bowler very soon. D. Winters started every game for the Niners. Kobe Durant's a plus player. Rashawn Gary still has something. So does Von Miller. Kenny Clark. Quinnen Williams is a Pro Bowl level player. I'm not even counting the draft picks, right? I'm not even counting those guys. So, you know, Dallas has got their offense set. They've always drafted the O-line well. Dak is a plus quarterback. Pickens, CeeDee Lamb, good at tight end. But this is what we talked about, is that you get all caught up in that star pass rusher. What are they worth? Not much. Sark, the Texas Longhorns, going into the college football season, did not get a single first-place vote. That's not necessarily a bad thing. Most of it, though, due to how tough their schedule is. Longhorn coach next.

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2: 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I can't figure out what a lot of the scouts and executives in this league don't see. 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One of the big turnoffs for me at quarterback is I'm cool. 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Drew Locke, Cam Newton, Johnny Manziel. Now, Manziel, to his credit, totally owns it. And here's the other thing. You've got to have self-awareness because we've talked about this a lot with quarterback. Can you turn the temperature down? You guys can all draft the guy that wants to hang out at the cool convention. 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Raiders have had a lot of guys wanted to be the cool guy. 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Between Mendoza and Kirk Cousins, I mean, it's a nerd fest. I love their quarterback room.
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6: All westbound lanes are blocked on County Road 46A at the Greenway. You could use Airport Boulevard, Martin Luther King Jr. Boulevard, or Old Lake Mary Road as alternate routes to try and head westbound there. Look out for crews affecting eastbound lanes as well, and move over and slow down if you see emergency crews on the roadways. See traffic troubles? Call the Valvoline Instant Oil Change traffic tip line at 866-676-8477. From the Traffic Center, I'm James Birmingham.
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9: 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I was looking over the college football schedule this morning. I mean, the SEC and the Big Ten, there are so many good games. I know people always push back on creating super conferences. And I've said about the Texas schedule, it's brutal. I mean, that is as tough as schedules get. I mean, look at that. Look at that conference schedule. The good news is Arch Manning, especially down the stretch, played great football. And the head coach, Steve Sarkisian, our friend, last year they won 7 of their last 8 games, finished 10-3. And it's interesting, you played quarterback at BYU. I remember this, believe it. I'm old enough for that gray hair. I can remember that. And when Arch was struggling, as somebody who played the position, what was your messaging to him? Because his last, if I looked it up, his last several games, he had 20 touchdowns and 2 turnovers. He got rid of the turnovers. Some of this had to be your messaging. What was it?
14: Well, I think part of it was, one, be himself. You know, I think sometimes we get into a situation where we try to be something that we're not, or maybe that we're not yet. And then the other part of it was have some fun, man. Like we play football. We don't work football. And I think early in the season, Arch was trying to be so perfect. He was working so hard. He wanted to do everything so right that I think the second half of the season, he just kind of said, screw it. I'm going to go play. And when he started to play, you started to see a little bit more of the playmaking. You started to see the energy on the sidelines. You started to see him using his legs a little bit more. And I think the team really started to feed off of that.
9: Listen, I love big games, and I am for having 16-team playoff or 24 because I want more Texas games against Ohio State. So I don't think you should be punished. I think if you play a great schedule and you lose 3 games and you go 10-3, I'm like, I can put you in the playoff. I don't have a problem with that if you lose to good teams. So you play Ohio State in week 2. That's a lot. That's a lot to chew in week 2. You don't get a preseason like the NFL. You don't have 30-year-olds like the NFL. How does it change your camp when you have the Buckeyes in week 2?
14: Well, you know, the fortunate part for us, Colin, is this has been us every year. You know, I mean, it's been, you know, we played Alabama back-to-back years, one here, then on the road. You know, we went to Michigan. We went to Ohio State last year, and now we're playing Ohio State here. So this is somewhat of the norm for us. It's not about changing our camp. This is kind of what we've done, and I credit the University of Texas and the forward thinking from a scheduling standpoint that we've always wanted big games. And that's why a lot of the kids come to school here. It's one thing to play in the Southeastern Conference. It's another. They want to play in the big non-conference games, and they want to go to Ohio State and go to Alabama when we were in the Big 12 and go to Michigan. In the same token, we want to bring them here too. And so, you know, hopefully to your point that they can figure out this college football playoff, you know, a sizing or number of how many teams, but also rewarding us for, or not just us, but all of the teams that play in these games so that we can get more of them. Because I can promise you, it's not just our roster. A lot of the Ohio State's kids, they want to play us too. They want to play in these games too, but not punishing us for playing in these games when there's some other teams around the country, quite frankly, that play nobody in the non-conference.
9: You only return 11 starters, but it doesn't bother me because you return your staff. You have Will Muschamp in, but the coach is here, the quarterback's here, and your culture's set. You're not like Lane right now rebuilding everything, so it doesn't bother me. But it is interesting. You and I were talking off air. I love the portal. It's a little wild, wild west to me. And I love the NIL. I think football. I love when kids stay in college longer. I think it helped Carson Beck. I watched Haynes King in the Hall of Fame game. I was like, it looked great. I love it. The NIL is interesting, though, because you're a big money school. What is the balance with, okay, we really like a player. I don't want to pay somebody that's not been through our culture the most. What is the balance on You know, this isn't pro football where there's pay scales. And, like, how do you do it without offending current players?
14: You know, we were really fortunate this year. You think about Arch. He's been in our program for 4 years. Trevor Goosby at left tackle has been in our program for 4 years. Colin Simmons has been in our program for 3 years. Ryan Wingo, 3 years in the program. Jelani McDonald, 3 years in the program. So a lot of our frontline leader, really good players have been in our program for quite some time. So we felt really strong about the culture and the leadership we had coming back. And we felt like we could, if we identified the right one skill set, but two personality traits that would come into the program and kind of, I don't want to say fall in line, but buy into the culture. You think about Cam Coleman, you think about Rasheem Biles, you think about Hollywood Smothers, Raleigh Brown. These guys have all bought into the program. Why? They want to win a championship. And they're coming from programs that, you know, in December and January, they're used to watching the college football playoff on TV. They want to be part of it. And so if here's the best players at Texas and this is what they do, okay, this is what's expected of me. Let me fall in line and make that happen. And that's all that these guys that we brought in out of the portal have done.
9: By the way, your star left tackle, Trevor Goosby, it's a bone bruise. You dodged a little bit of a bolt there. That's good. That's painful, but that's better. When you play Ohio State, so you played them last year, you lost. Now you're at home. The pressure's on you. Everybody knows you're great. And it's funny. I've watched these NFL films where Brady's in a Super Bowl and Belichick saying, settle down, get your footing.
14: Yeah.
9: You go into a game like that, I would say the pressure is a little on Texas, right? It's not in Columbus. How do you ensure that your team is loose and they're fun and they're playing for joy? Because that game, the whole country's watching it, and most people think Texas needs to win this game.
14: Well, first of all, it should be exciting, right? I mean, playing at home is great. I think we're 20-1 in our last 21 home games. So playing in DKR, playing in front of our crowd, man, we cherish those moments. We love it. I do think we have a fun, kind of loving group. And so I think the personality of this group, one is that they do want to enjoy the experience. But I will tell you, we're a highly competitive operation, too. And so balancing that, right, of going in with the right mindset, and I think ultimately it's playing with confidence and playing with trust. Trust in your own ability, trust in your preparation, and trusting in your teammates and coaches that you're in the best position to have success. And so, you know, we'll build ourselves up for that. We've been in plenty of big games over the past few years, and some have gone our way and some haven't. This will be a heck of a challenge. You know, Ohio State's a very good team. Ryan has done a great job in recruiting. He's got a tremendous staff. I mean, these guys got an NFL staff up there now. And so it's going to be a heck of a challenge. They're number one in the country for a reason. And so quite frankly, it's you know, I know the pressure is on us. Well, but we got it. We're kind of going in as the underdog in this thing, and we got something to prove.
9: By the way, 20 of the last 21 years, the number one team preseason does not win the national championship. So it's kind of a weird spot where when you were at USC, the Trojans had some preseason number ones. There's a big target. By the way, I have to show this video. This kid was at Auburn last year, Cam Coleman. He made a catch recently. Now, one of the smart alecks on my staff said, how come you don't talk about how badly Arch Manning's pass was? And I said, we don't know if it's Arch Manning. Let's give the kid some credit. So first of all, that is one of the great catches I've ever seen in my life. And we have to ask, did Arch Manning throw behind it?
14: He did. It was under a little duress. I'll say that. Okay. We're practicing at a high level. But what a catch. I mean, you know, I'm you know me enough, Colin. We've been around each other for a long, long time. Like, I love watching guys compete, and I love college football. That was one of the best catches I've ever seen in my life. And I've been around some great ones. You know, I really have. I went up to him. I wanted to feel his gloves like he had like George Brett Stickum or pine tar on there or something. I didn't know what was going on, but it was an amazing catch. But I'll tell you what a great kid he is. You know, I mean, this guy works his tail off every single day. And that hasn't been the only great catch in practice. That just happens to be the only one that we put on social media. This guy's having a heck of a camp for us right now.
9: Well, I can't wait to watch it. By the way, I am for the expanded playoff. I know people they grumble about it. My take is college football today is a little more like the NFL. And, you know, years ago, boxing was popular and the UFC overtook it. And the reason was you had great leadership. You had consistently big matches and fights that we can depend on. I think college football now has more big games, two kind of centralized dominating conferences. Doesn't mean Notre Dame and Miami can't win a natty. That's not what it means. But the SEC and the Big Ten feel like week after week. If you had a vote on the perfect number of playoff teams, what would it be?
14: I don't know. And here's why. And here's the only reason why. Because I think we have to figure out the conference championship component. Right? Because
9: we are in conference. I don't like those games.
14: We are in conferences and we do have a championship game.
9: I know. I don't like it.
14: And then, and what does that mean? And so how do you become a conference champion? What does that look like? Because

0: But I will say what's different about college football than in the NFL. The NFL has 32 teams, as we know. 14 of those 32 make the playoffs.
1: Yeah.
0: College football, we have 70 Power Four teams, and then only 12 right now make the playoffs, and one of those 12 is a group of five. And so the product that we have and the opportunity that we have right now isn't aligned. Everybody wants to say, oh, we're the NFL. We're really not, because there's not as many slots to get into the playoff, and that's what's so important. To go with, also, there's no real mechanism in the NFL. You know on a Wednesday who needs to win to make the playoff.
1: Right.
0: Hey, this is a big game. The winner of this game is going to get the playoff. In our world, it's left to a committee. And that's not a very comfortable feeling for us right now, right? Because there's no real mechanism to compare who plays who. It's not the NFC South, right, versus the AFC East and so on and so forth. And so we've got some work to do, I think, to get to an expanded playoff and what that looks like, and then get some consistency in the committee and how they're selecting the teams and what are the metrics that they look at and how they measure them with strength. Is it strength of schedule? Is it common opponents? Is it overall record? Whatever it is, we need to know, because right now we've got some schools over here scheduling the toughest schedules in the country. We've got schools over here not playing anybody. Who's going to get into the playoff if one team's 11-1 and the other one is, you know, the other one's 9-3 or 10-2?
1: Well, down the stretch, at Missouri, at LSU, at A&M is rough, but that Ohio State game is the one the world's watching. Sark, as always, it's great seeing you. You look great.
0: Good to see you guys. Appreciate the call. Thanks, buddy. Hook 'em.
1: You bet. I would go to 16 or 24 teams, and I don't like conference championships anymore. Let's get out of that thing. I think it's unfair if you got two SEC teams or two ACC teams playing, and only one gets to come out because the loss knocks them out. If you want to make the regular season matter more, then the regular season should be what drives you into the playoff, not playing on a weaker side of the bracket in a weaker division in the ACC and somehow potentially, you know, winning a game and getting into the play. Make the regular season matter. Ditch the conference championship games. Larger playoff. I got no, you know, everybody, oh, I like college football's quirkiness. I don't. I like really good big games every weekend. But you go root for the Garage Band. I'm going to the Sphere to watch the Eagles. Okay, you do the Garage Band. You can root for anti-corporate America. You know what? I need structure. I need scale. I want big games every Saturday. And that's where we are. J-Mac with the news.
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3: Eagles got a couple bangers. I totally forgot about them as a band. That's a good call by you. That's a good one.
1: Couple of bangers? Then you can go 18 songs.
3: Oh, stop it. The Eagles do not have 18 good songs. All right, let's go to Justin Herbert. He's got 18 good throws. I don't know. 18's a random number. Entering year 7, doesn't have a playoff win. The jabronis online keep hammering him. But Mike McDaniel, someone who knows offense. Okay, Mike McDaniel, the genius from Miami. Listen to him rave about Justin Herbert.
4: He's intentionally working at the craft every day, which is what you have to do at the quarterback position. So he's been everything that I'd hoped and more in that regard. And so we're just finding different things to add to his game each and every day to have the best foot forward starting week one.
1: Can't wait. So excited.
3: So I know you're an analogy fan. I was trying to think of what it's like for McDaniel going from Tua to Justin Herbert. All I could come up with was going from Burger King to like a 2-star Michelin restaurant.
1: Well,
3: I mean, Justin Herbert could do everything to a very limited.
1: Yeah, I mean, the reality is he can see the field better than Tua can. Tua acknowledged more than once that I struggled to see stuff over the line of scrimmage. Herbert's 6'5 and a half. Herbert moves better. You can roll the pocket more. He can extend plays more. He's taller. A lot of it's just traits. Think about that. Herbert, better deep arm. Like, there were limitations, especially if you went on the road with Tua, what you could do downfield in December, January, just limitations. So you can he sees the field. You can stretch the field. You can roll him out. It's a different offense. Herbert is a different offense than Tua could present.
3: You know, I feel like sometimes you're a heightist.
1: I am.
3: Your first knock on Tua, he couldn't see the field.
1: Well, I generally don't like smaller quarterbacks. I like Kyler.

0: Murray. There are limitations what he can see.
1: Yeah, that's the weird part. You like Kyler, you don't like Jalen Hurts. Listen, Herbert's height is not his superpower, though. I think his arm strength is probably top two or three in the league.
0: Well, a lot of brain power. He was a 4-2 college major and a tutor in biology, so he's functioning at a high level.
1: Chargers open against the hapless Cardinals. That's the biggest spread week one. This was
0: Oh, I was going to say 11.
1: Well, it's 10.5. It's 10.5. You can't get under 10 now anywhere on Chargers Cardinals. And now Jeremiah Love is out, obviously going to swing the point spread. Just kidding. Sorry, LaFleur. All right, let's move to the Patriots, Colin. I hope we talk less Patriots this season. They just seem like a boring team to me, but Danny Amendola, former Patriots wide receiver, he's very excited about this A.J. Brown addition, saying you can feel the standard elevate in that room when he steps on the field. He's really elevated that wide receiver group. Danny Amendola clearly splitting the atom here. A.J. Brown obviously elevates the wide receiver room, but again, like, I mean, really, A.J., he's past his prime. Would you agree with that? His best seasons are behind him. I'm not saying he's washed.
0: He's somewhere on the back nine.
1: Right.
0: I mean, listen, they needed a number one. I think their offensive line is still very mid, and their schedule's significantly harder. And I also think the AFC's better. Burrow's back. Mahomes is back. Herbert's got an offensive line. Second year for Trevor Lawrence with Liam Cohen. Second year in the offense. Daniel Jones will be back. I think the AFC last year, and then they were going to face Denver, and Bo Nix gets hurt. Like, they got, and it's not, you know, listen, it is what it is. They got several scheduling breaks last year, and then they went to a Super Bowl, and they were completely outclassed. Obviously, by the end of the first quarter, you're like, Seattle's got much deeper reservoir of talent. So I just don't think it's, I think they're going to be a better team. I don't think they'll have a better record.
1: Yeah, by the way, the Patriots open at the Seahawks. You see that on the screen. Sometimes you can play up the revenge angle. I just don't think they've got a chance in that game, Colin. Do you think the Patriots defense is any good?
0: Well coached. Seattle is an interesting team because, you know, the Legion of Boom Seahawks were older and the guys were established and you had some egos. Seattle's not that team. Like, Seattle could come back and be better this year. You know, their best players, JSN, Young, Witherspoon, Young, the running back out of Notre Dame who will play a lot, rookie. Darnold's still, like, in his prime and has been, you know, in his life has kind of been overlooked. So even their star players are not like high profile money guys. Witherspoon's one of their first guys really getting paid. So they have their oldest player on the offensive line is 27 years old. So the downside is this is not a fat, rich, old, happy team. It is still a team where half of its best players are just now moving into their prime. That's why I don't get why the odds for Super Bowl are so low for Seattle. I'd argue, I think they're neck and, I mean, Myles Garrett could be a difference maker, but I still think either Seattle wins it or is the second best team in the league. I think that's a very fair argument.
1: Wait, wins what? The Super Bowl again?
0: Yeah, absolutely.
1: Oh, stop it. Come on. Lost their offensive coordinator? Quarterback led the league in turnovers last year in the regular season? What? Huh? Wins the Super Bowl again?
0: Yeah.
1: I mean, we can make it a jet ski or two if you want. I know you're a gambling man.
0: I feel very strongly about it.
1: Okay, that's a deal. We shook on it. Final story, Colin. Ah, yes. We love a good list here on the Herd, and the NFL is releasing its top 100 players. Patrick Mahomes is 18th in the league.
0: Well, if he'd have been healthy, he'd be like number one or two.
1: Well, I don't know. He was fifth overall the year prior. Obviously, he wasn't great last year, but let me just ask this. And then I don't want to get too worked up here. What does top 100 mean? Best players in the league or last season? Or is it last season?
0: Well, I think last season, I mean, very few players were not on the list, and now they're eighth. I mean, most of these players are established players. These are the best players in the league, and it does help, like Caleb Williams, if you have a very good season.
1: Okay.
0: But most of these guys have been established. I mean, Brock Purdy's been around a while. Trevor Lawrence had a good year. He's at 62. He's been around that. Lamar dipped. not just because he was injured, but he didn't look like the same player, so it was a pretty precipitous drop for him. But I like that Darnold is 21. This is voted on by players.
1: Well, we know the players. That's why they're not GMs, because they got Sam Darnold 21 in the league. Colin, let me just... You said established. Here's the problem. Drake May's not in this top 100 yet, so he's going to be above Patrick Mahomes? How about this stat? I just looked this up. Drake May has 17 wins in the regular season in his...
0: Well, career. Drake May should be in the top 100. Okay,
1: the top 100, sure, but top 18? Patrick Mahomes has 17 playoff wins. Like, Drake May's not established. We need to see more. There's on no list that's credible should Drake May be ahead of Patrick Mahomes for quarterbacks in the league. That's just idiotic. It makes no sense.
0: Well, Drake May is going to be... I don't think that's necessarily true. Drake May led the NFL...
1: One season!
0: In completion percentage.
1: Whoop-de-damn-do. 17 games, man. Come on, Patrick Mahomes has done it for 8 years.
0: Again, that's not the list. If you're coming off an injury... If you're coming off back-to-back, highly inefficient seasons, you drop. It's not like Mahomes had a bad four-game stretch. He has been much less efficient back-to-back years, and he's coming off an injury. So that's going to be... I mean, Lamar Jackson had one off year. He dropped to 69.
1: This is ridiculous. You can't take this stuff seriously, players.
0: By the way, the voting on this happened before the Super Bowl run. So that's how highly players think of Sam Darnold. This was before the Super Bowl run. Slinging Sammy D's got the props from the peeps. Love to see it. Jim Mack with the news.
1: That was
2: that's
1: good.
2: The news.
3: And thanks for stopping by.
4: The Herd Line News.
0: In fact, top of the hour, I'll give you, it's such a fundamentally a quarterback coach league. There are so many good coaches in this league. We are living in a golden era here. We really are. It's the golden age of offensive coaching and quarterback play. I did this morning, we were playing around with the 10 best combos, head coach, quarterback. It's more remarkable who I left off the list. There are so many good coaches right now in the league. You can go down to about 14 or 15. And I mean, I look at this list now, and I even looking at it again this morning, I'm like, I cannot believe I left blank off the list. I just can't even there. I would have them at 12, not even at 11. So I'll do that top of the hour. The best defense is a good offense. 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
0: Sunny and hot today. We have a heat advisory in effect. High of around 96. It's going to feel like it's around 109. 50% chance of
1: last night. Second time in 3 days, he dropped a fly ball. It's so bad for Kyle Tucker. Here's Eric Karros, a home announcer, on what the Dodgers should do with Kyle Tucker these days.
22: The best thing right now is a reset. And I don't care. This organization has done it in the past. I think you need a reset. I think you need to, you know, go to Arizona, start working on some things, change some things, kind of
23: like out of the game situation.
22: Out of the game. Like it's not ideal and it's not working.
1: Compared to last year with the Cubs, he has a third of the stolen bases, half the home runs, career low in batting average, and he's dropping routine fly balls. By the way, it was a complete stinker. 4 years, $240 million. It is dead weight. Oh, wait, it may not be the worst move. How about Edwin Diaz, the reliever from the Mets? He's awful. He has no confidence. He's lost his velocity. Even against lousy Colorado, he gave up 3 runs last night. $23 million large a year for Edwin Diaz. That is the highest paid reliever in baseball. So Andrew Friedman's a great GM. They wanted to win, first National League team ever to win 3 straight World Series. So they went all in. 2 free agent signings, both are disasters. Kyle Tucker needs to go to Arizona, according to, look at this. Last 7 appearances for Kyle Tucker and Edwin Diaz. Tucker's last 27 plate appearances, no hits, and Edwin Diaz has blown 3 saves. And he's the highest paid reliever in baseball. So it's just, you know, what a difference a year makes. What a difference 6 months ago makes. Kyle Tucker, free agent, goes to the Dodgers. Everybody thinks, oh, this is just completely unfair. It's now a dead weight. He was seen reportedly crying in the dugout. I mean, the poor guy is just lost at sea. And here was Dave Roberts on Kyle Tucker's season and the game.
24: He's frustrated. Certainly, you know, the play on right field, there's indecision, and catching a baseball at your ankles is kind of speaks to kind of where his head is at right now. It's not from lack of effort, care. It's just kind of right now, I think that, you know, he's kind of fighting. So we got to keep supporting him. And, that's what we got to do. We got to keep supporting him.
1: It's just really, really bad. So, and again, it's not that Andrew Friedman and the Dodgers are not well run. But what happened is they won back-to-back championships, and they were getting old. And so the Dodgers decided, we're going to kind of go against our analytics here. Like, analytics tell you, do not spend big at the trade deadline or in the offseason for free agents. Like, those are like places you don't want to spend money. And they did both. They went, you know, older Edwin Diaz, losing velocity. They took big swings and because they wanted to go back to back to back and just build this brand. That's why they've deferred payments. But now you've got your owner under investigation by the Fed. Your roster is old. You pushed all the chips in. You could be saying to yourself, why would the Dodgers do that? If the Dodgers did not have a World Series, I don't think they make these moves. They were trying to be historic. There's no National League team ever that has won back-to-back-to-back World Series. It's happened in the American League several times. When the Yankees did it the last time, they were still young. Jeter, Posada, Andy Pettit were still in their 20s. I mean, Freddie Freeman's older. Your Max Muncy's. Kyle Tucker, Mookie Betts, major decline. So Blake Snell. So this is not a bored Dodger team. They're not good defensively. They're not getting hits. It's bad. I'm going to talk more about this next hour. Yesterday, the AP poll came out. We talked a lot about the number one team over the last 21 years. 20 of the 21 does not play for the national championship or does not win the national championship. They played for it. The other thing to look at is 17 of the top 25 teams are from 2 conferences, the SEC and the Big Ten. And a lot of people will push back on that. And this is the plan that ESPN and Fox had. For years and years and years, boxing captivated our attention. But you had greedy promoters, Don King, Bob Arum, all doing their own thing. No unification, a million different titles. And UFC came in with great ownership, a strong voice, Dana White, and consistently gave you Saturday night cards that were worth your money. And boxing's invisible, and UFC has been sold twice. They're crushing. They put up week after week, 35, 40 great cards a year. College football was like boxing. Everybody for themselves, everybody promoting their own conference. Nobody wanted to play big out-of-conference games. And then the big networks, Fox and ESPN, said, you know, what if it was a little more like the NFL? Bigger playoffs, two main conferences. Doesn't mean Notre Dame can't win a natty. Doesn't mean Miami can't win a natty. Doesn't mean Texas Tech can't buy a natty. That's not what it means. But you get more consistent, less filler, more big games. And I'm here for it. And I know we don't want to ever admit this because people, you know, instead of now like a series of islands, it's two major continents. And that's what the Big Ten and the SEC are. And people don't want to admit this, but corporate structure works. You know, you can go to the mom and pop coffee place and be an intellectual and go in the corner, go on your iPad and stay there for 4 hours. I go into a coffee shop. I want to be out in 2 minutes. I'll go to Starbucks. I'm sorry. You root for the indie band. I'm going to the Sphere. All I know is this. The SEC schedules. 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
11: You're going to run into some slowdowns on I-4 through Lake Mary and between Osceola Parkway and Apopka Vineland Road. Other than that, there's nothing surprising, no serious accidents tying you up or slowing you down right now. There is a crash on Semarin Boulevard southbound before Michigan Street block in the right lane. A crash off to the shoulder on County Road 46A westbound near the Greenway. See traffic troubles, call the Valvoline Instant Oil Change traffic tip line at 866-676-8477 from the Traffic Center in James, Birmingham.
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27: Siblings vote to sell. Couple NFL training camp headlines. Rams stars Myles Garrett and Puka Nacua remain sidelined with injuries and likely won't return to practice till next week. And Bears running back Kyle Manungai has missed multiple weeks with a hyperextended knee. Baseball last night included the Cubs' thrilling 7-5 10-inning win over the rival White Sox. The Cubs' Pete Crow Armstrong led off the game with a home run and then ended it with a walk-off blast.
28: That was my first career walk-off homer, so that's fun to note. Yeah, I love these games because, you know, that's not always going to happen, but when it does, it's nice to appreciate the stuff that went right.
27: Also from baseball, the Red Sox blasted Arizona 11-1. Diamondbacks all-star Ketel Marte went AWOL and didn't show up at Fenway Park. The D-backs put him on the restricted list. I'm Matt McCoy.
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30: 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Raiders have had a lot of guys. 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Between Mendoza and Kirk Cousins, I mean, it's a nerd fest.
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1: Welcome in hour two. We were talking as a staff during the commercial break how much the NFL is a quarterback coach league. Of the 14 playoff teams last year, 12 of the 14 teams had a first round quarterback. The other, Jalen Hurts, had been to a Super Bowl and won. And then Brock Purdy, who's been kind of the best seventh round quarterback ever drafted in the league, and he has a great coach. And so we were talking that basically of the 14 playoff teams, only one didn't either have what you would classify as a great coach or a great quarterback. Most of them had both. And that would be Carolina, who gave the Rams fits twice. And a lot of people think Dave Canales, the coach of Carolina, is a little like Liam Cohen for the Jags. We're looking at a great coach. He's not labeled a great coach yet, but they're probably great coaches. You know, when McVay got to the Rams, because they were so bad and immediately made them excellent, everybody said, oh, that's a whiz kid. And it's L.A., it's a big market. But a lot of people think Dave Canales, I mean, it's pretty sharp cat. So we were saying this morning, I'll go 10 through 1. I think this is the golden age of quarterback and the golden age of coach. I think it's incredible. That's why it's very easy to say, you know, the Jets won't be very good. Arizona won't be very good. Cleveland won't be very good. It's very hard to predict Super Bowls. And we have a very small bottom. And the top is getting bigger and broader. Here are my 10 best quarterback coaching combos. I would say 10. And a little bit of this is because Brock Purdy's been banged up. Again, last year he got hurt. I'd put Shanahan and Purdy. They averaged 28 a game together. But again, no Christian McCaffrey. I think Purdy is largely driven by Shanahan's play calling and McCaffrey's greatness. But he deserves credit. When he came back off his injury, Brock was excellent, so I would put them at 10. I'd put Joe Brady and Josh Allen at 9. Now, I don't know if Joe Brady's going to be a great head coach. I do know that when they've worked together as quarterback and coordinator, they average 29 points a game, and Josh Allen, on an annual basis, 6 straight seasons with 35 quarterbacks, 35 touchdowns. So I would put them lower than many would. We just don't know if the coordinator becomes a great coach, but we know the offense will be productive. I would say 8, the often beleaguered Matt LaFleur, Jordan Love, who get a lot of criticisms, but LaFleur has won 76 games in 7 years. That's the second most of any coach in his first 7 years of all time. LaFleur can coach. They're a little finesse for a lot of people's taste. Jordan Love starts slow. But by the way, when they lost that Bears playoff game, he had 4 touchdowns, no picks, and threw for 323 yards. He's not the problem. Micah Parsons' injury, they had no pass rush, and Caleb Williams had more time to throw. I would put them at number 8. I think Dan Campbell and Jared Goff would be 7. Now, some of it is the general manager is really good at picking skill players. But they have the most wins and the highest scoring average by any NFL coach-quarterback combo in the last 3 seasons. And it should be duly noted that their coordinator last year didn't work out as planned. So they're just, these two work together. You get kind of the gruff toughness of Campbell, the alpha, and kind of the, I would say, more chill, laid-back persona and experience of Jared Goff. Number 6, Vrabel and Drake May. They got to a Super Bowl. Drake May led the NFL in completion percentage, passer rating. I'm sorry, those are 2 important numbers, and he's only getting better. To me, he's the East Coast Justin Herbert. Big, smart, moves, arm, throws it downfield, highly accurate. They were, by the way, the most improved team in the league in some time. I'd put them at 6. I go Mike McDonald, Sam Darnold at 5. McDonald, to me, is arguably the second best coach in the league after McVay. He's outstanding. First team in NFL history to win a Super Bowl and have 0 turnovers their entire postseason. And what's great about it is Mike McDonald is a defensive coach, but really seems to understand the offensive side of the football. A really cool sensibility. Darnold has 28 wins over the last 2 years, the most of any quarterback in any 2-season span, with 2 different teams all time. Number 4, I like him, Ben Johnson, Caleb Williams. NFL single season record, 6 comeback wins when trailing with 2 minutes less or less in the fourth quarter last year. They were the best late drive team in the NFL. Top 10 scoring offense, and I think 2 of their offensive players, well, 3, Roma Dunze, Luther Burden, Colson Loveland, I think they're all not only getting better, they're not in their prime yet. And Caleb Williams, so their core group offensively, right tackle, left tackle, quarterback, tight end group, receivers, running backs, young and exceptional. Number 3, Harbaugh and Herbert. They won 11 games in the first 2 years together, despite Herbert being the most sacked quarterback in the league. That almost doesn't make sense. Herbert has the second most passing yards, 24,000 plus, of any player through their first 6 seasons all time. And he's mostly had bad offensive lines. So, I mean, he's in that early Peyton Manning class where he is just crazy productive, but we're waiting for the playoff wins. Number 2, Andy Reid and Mahomes. Again, Mahomes has been inefficient the last 2 years. Andy's coming off an injury. but they played in five Super Bowls with five different left tackles. So they got the left tackle they like. I think Walker, they've solved their running game. Number one to me, and it's pretty substantial margin, McVay and Stafford. What's amazing is Stafford is not a mobile quarterback, and yet they allow the fewest sacks in the league. It just, they do everything right. They protect, they run, the tight end group is substantial. Devontae Adams, slot receivers. I think they've kind of separated in terms of ingenuity, creativity, culture building. And by the way, I have Liam Cohen and Trevor Lawrence 11, and then I have Lamar Jackson at 12, but he's got a first-time play caller, so I'm not sure. Then I'm Sean Payton, Bo Nix at 13, who I like, but those guys trailed in 15 games last year and won 14 of them. That historically will never happen again. With that, Mark Schlereth, Fox Sports, three-time Super Bowl champ, two-time Pro Bowler, morning show in Denver, covers the Broncos. I did not have Bo Nix on that list, and a lot of it was, listen, he was great late, but he was highly inconsistent in the first half, in the first three quarters. In Denver, and now he's coming off surgery, in Denver, is it viewed a little bit like Peyton's brilliant, the roster's great, and we worry about Bo Nix? Or is that overstated, Mark?
0: Oh, I think it's overstated. I wanted to say, what did Sean do to you to make you flip? I'm going to look into this, Colin Cowherd, because I'm not happy about this. Certainly, Sean Payton and Bo Nix should be on that list because they produced back-to-back playoff years with a quarterback who was the last quarterback in his class to be taken at 12 overall. There was five of the quarterbacks taken ahead of him. He is, he's healthy. He is good. I think one of the understated things about the Broncos right now is I don't think people understand how good this roster actually is. To no fault of anybody, but this is a great roster. I mean, not a good roster, but a great roster who just became much better with the signing of Jalen Waddle in the offseason. So I understand people are skeptical, and a lot of people are skeptical about Bo Nix, obviously the ankle injury, but more importantly is because where people had him ranked coming into that draft class. A lot of people thought, oh, he's a second round pick, and Sean and the Broncos, you know, they jumped up and they took him 12th overall, and this was just a misuse of a draft pick. He has become arguably the best quarterback in that draft class, or right there with, you know, Drake May. So it remains to be seen. I will tell you this, though, Colin, you know, you talk about the one score games that they played in. This is a defense that led the league in sacks by a wide margin. This defense is exceptional. And they were only able to create 14 turnovers. You're going to fall out of bed and create 20 to 25 to 26 turnovers this year. So that's going to eliminate some of those one-score games. A lot of people don't talk about to have that many sacks in the 60s and to only produce 14 turnovers is unheard of. So I think that washes itself out. I don't think they're going to win 14 games this year, but I'd be surprised if they didn't win 12.
1: It's interesting. Raiders, Dolphins on Fox, interestingly enough, you have that game. We talked about Fernando Mendoza yesterday on the show, and I said a lot of executives, most of my sources are executives, not players, and they were real hit and miss on him. A lot of people thought like he's a lesser version of Matt Ryan. And I'm like, no, he's bigger and stronger than Matt. Matt was 225 at the draft, but never looked like he was, you know, Matt was thin. Fernando went to his like pro day and looked giant. Looked like he put on 15 pounds. You're just now starting to, I imagine, look at film, watch Fernando. Mm-hmm. This is your big game week one. What did you make of his debut? I know it's against, you know, whatever, but the first couple series starters do play. What did you make of it?
0: I thought he was really good. I thought there was a couple of throws that were just decisive. His ability to read what they were in and just let it eat. You see this throw coming in right there on the little curl route and off the play action. And as soon as he hit the top of his drop, man, he just absolutely fired that. And then the touchdown pass that he had where he's in a formation where you know the middle linebacker is going to open to the strength of the passing formation. He lets him open and then just zips one by his head to Besh. So that's consistent, being one, like, I am on time, I'm going to be on target because I'm on time, but I know exactly what the defense is in, and I know where I want to go with this football, and I am not afraid to throw it into coverage. I am not afraid to make a tight window throw. All those things, to me, were great. Does he start week one? I probably not. He probably backs up at week one and watches Kirk Cousins. You know, Kirk Cousins played for Clint Kubiak in Minnesota. He knows the offense like the back of his hand. There's some value in taking a little bit of time and understanding how to prepare and understanding how to get ready for the season. But he'll be in sooner than later. I don't think he'll make it through half the season being a backup to Kirk Cousins.
1: You know, there was, in your era of football, there was almost a badge of honor to play hurt, to say, I'll play through a concussion. The world's changed. Jackson Dart got smoked the other day in a preseason game, and he went down like a UFC fighter. And I'm watching that game, and I'm like, boy, that looks bad. Well, he's off to the blue tent. And I know it's a missed block, but there are certain quarterbacks. Geno Smith is one. Geno just takes too many big shots. He just doesn't see stuff, or there's something. And I look at Jackson Dart, and I think now he's become blue tent guy, which A, defensive coordinators know he's vulnerable. B, the league is not going to take any chances. How do you solve this? I mean, you tell me on the O-line, did you have a quarterback that dealt with this? How do you solve the quarterback who just doesn't quite see pre-snap what he should?
0: Yeah, I think number one, I mean, it's imperative that you understand where you're protected, where you're not protected. In that particular shot, the back just whiffed on a protection. So you expect to be protected. And there's some value in that. A guy that will stand there and trust his teammate's going to get this job done, there's value in that. And if your teammate can't get the job done, then you need to put somebody else in there who can. So that goes to coaching staff. I think the biggest thing with Jackson Dart is you pull him aside if you're John Harbaugh and you say, you got to quit flunking the idiot test. Right? You can't put yourself in harm's way. There is one guy on a football team that has the authority to slide, to get down, to step out of bounds, and that is you. And you have got to be smarter with your body, because what we need more than anything from you is you to line up for 17 games and play quarterback for us. And you can't take yourself out of that position because you let your competitiveness and all those things get in the way. I understand it's third down and six, and you got to have a first down to extend. Otherwise, the game is over. Then you put yourself in harm's way to go convert that. But beyond that, there's never an excuse to put yourself in harm's way and take the shots that Jackson Dart took last year. So that's one of those things that you have to, like, as a quarterback, you're going to have to be more intelligent with the way you play.
1: You know, it's interesting. Rams are the Super Bowl favorites. Seahawks second. I think the NFC is pretty good this year. I think the AFC last year was a little weaker. Mahomes got hurt. Burrow got hurt. Herbert didn't have an offensive line. I think now you got to have second year of Liam Cohen, Trevor Lawrence. It feels like to me the bottom's clear with the Jets and the Dolphins, but the top's pretty darn good again. When you look at the Rams and Stafford, it's very rare that this happens. Generally, there are three phases to a quarterback. You know this with Elway. There is the young, really talented, a bit raw, but exceptional. The 7 to 8 prime years where you refine the talent, and then a slow, like Elway, very slow regression. You don't move as much. You've been hit a lot. Stafford has kind of gone from 2 to now it's 2A. He's a better version of his prime. He doesn't look older. And how do you explain it? Because I thought last year he was significantly better than his first year with McVay when they won the Super Bowl. He had half the interceptions.
0: Yeah, you look at just the way McVay has come into the league and the things that he has done and the evolution of that offense from primarily, I remember doing a game in his first year, Colin, where they had gone through the season and they were 98% three wides. They never came out of three wides. The only times they came out of three wide receivers was in short yardage and goal line. That's it. And now you watch them primarily playing in 12, 2 tight ends, 13, 3 tight ends.
1: Like, yeah.
0: They have completely changed the way they focus. But one thing that has never changed with Sean McVay, and I think he probably doesn't get credit for this, is that he is a, you know, he described himself to me as a spread offense, as hardcore downhill run offense disguised as a spread team. And one thing that he has done an exceptional job of is basically running the football on a consistent basis and then setting up those easy play action passes. You saw it with Ty Simpson right off the bat, how he ran that offense and they used the boot keep game. This is what Sean McVay does to put his quarterbacks in great positions. I always remember Tom Brady saying late in his career, why would I retire now? I've got the answers to the test. Right. I know what I'm doing. There's nobody that's better or more prepared than Sean McVay and Matthew Stafford when it comes to playing football. So I'm with you. Matthew Stafford, the way he played last year, he's got several more years left in him playing at an exceptionally high level. So great combination of coach and understanding what we want to do, how to attack defenses. The other thing is, man, they get their wide receivers do such an exceptional job of not only running routes and getting open, but being a participant in their run game with combination blocks and teaming up with tight ends and tackles. It's a very unique presentation, if you will. And now you see a lot of the teams trying to copy that multiple tight end formations that Sean McVay kind of exploited the NFL with last year.
1: You know, it's interesting when, and you know this because you won three Super Bowls. Generally, when a team wins a Super Bowl, there is a sense, almost an understanding, well, they'll be close to it next year. People are almost dismayed. Jason did this when I said, well, Seattle only lost three players and they replaced them all in the draft with cheaper versions with a GM who's arguably the best college drafter of every GM in the league. And all their young players, they're not old, fat, and happy and rich. It's JSN. It's Witherspoon. It's Gray Zabel. It's Sam Darnold. A lot of them have been overlooked. Small school, struggled early. Witherspoon, you know, goes to Illinois. He didn't get Ohio State or Michigan. So they're really interestingly built where the Seahawks team became a legendary team, Mark, but they had a lot of stars. Russell Wilson and Richard Sherman. That was a star-driven team. I mean, they paid Percy Harvin to come over and barely played. This team's a bunch of kids. A kid coach, a kid star receiver. Yeah. And everybody's kind of just, you know, like it's when Philadelphia won a title, it's like, well, they'll be back. And I'm like, I don't even love their coach. Where are you on Seattle right now?
0: Oh, I think they're exceptional. I think one, their coach, not only a great motivator and a great culture builder, but just a phenomenal X's and O's guy. And he does such a great job. I think the best coordinators understand how to attack protections, understand how to pressure your quarterback, understand how to get you out of things that you want to be in, right? And basically go on the attack. They're the aggressors. And the other thing about McDonald that was really interesting, you know, year one, he had a collegiate coordinator and offense just wasn't very good. And he just said, done. And then I had this conversation sitting with him before I called a game in Jacksonville. He said, listen, man, the one offense that gives me the most fits is the Mike Shanahan, Kyle Shanahan, you know, Sean McVay. It's this West Coast Mike Shanahan offense. So I went to the source and got Clint Kubiak. And I go, that's what we needed. That's what we needed because I had the toughest time defending that particular style of offense. And so to have that wherewithal to say, hey, man, listen, we started this. It didn't work out. And instead of saying, hey, man, we're just going to work through it and we're going to figure it out. He's like, no, rip off the Band-Aid and let's move in the direction that I want to move in. And then to have the authority to do that and the support of the organization from ownership to John Schneider, who you said it's just a phenomenal phenomenal GM when it comes to drafting and securing these free agents and things. They've done a tremendous job in Seattle without question.
1: Mark Schlereth, Fox Sports, got that Raiders-Dolphins game. Dolphins aren't going to be very good, but I do like Malik Willis. It's good seeing you, Mark, as always.
0: Likewise, buddy, man.
1: Yeah, that's interesting. That's a Fox game, Raiders-Dolphins. So we get Fernando Mendoza's debut. I'm the only one on the staff. I think that thinks Malik Willis is really good. I just think the roster is, they just got no dudes. They have a good running back, and that's about it. Yeah, when I did that top 10, that's crazy. Like, I think Vegas, by the way, loves the Jags. Vegas thinks Trevor Lawrence year two with Liam Cohen. Vegas is very high on the Jags this year. J-Mac's high on the Jags. I don't know who to put. I like Houston to win the division because that's what they do. I think their defense is like a notch above even Seattle's.
10: Well, remember, they traded for Jacoby Myers midseason, and the offense took off like a rocket ship.
1: It did.
10: Myers was a stud. If that continues, we're looking at a beastly offense. Now, they lost ETN, the running back.
1: Yes.
10: I think that's a hit. But, yeah, I don't know why the Jags aren't on your list, Colin. I mean,
1: well, the
10: listen,
1: thing
10: you're my
1: is,
10: guy and all. But here,
1: Travis Hunter.
10: This McDonald Darnold stuff is a little goofy. Come on now.
1: Travis Hunter stopped playing. He got hurt. The team got better.
10: Got better, yeah. No,
1: so they
10: point.
1: Spent a lot of time trying to make that work. Stuff works or it doesn't. I think you can't spend too much time trying to make something work. He's either a corner or a receiver. Be in the meetings for either side, to me.
10: By the way, are Vrabel and May this year's version of last year's Dan Quinn and Jaden Daniels? Because if you did this after two seasons ago, right?
1: Well, okay.
10: Quinn and Daniels, they went to the NFC Championship.
1: Jaden Daniels has a history of getting hurt. So there's always been a reputation with Jaden Daniels. Can he stay available? Drake May doesn't have that. Drake May is a much bigger, stronger athlete. He's like Herbert. Yeah. Vrabel's a better coach than Dan Quinn. I think not even close. Come on.
10: I mean, wait, Dan Quinn, I think Dan Quinn's has a great career, does he not?
1: He's going to get fired for the second time if he starts 1-5.
10: Everybody gets fired. Come on.
1: Wait a minute.
10: Do we need to have a Dan Quinn Vrabel discussion?
1: Take Kyle Shanahan out of Dan Quinn's career. What's it look like?
10: Take Josh McDaniels out of Vrabel's career. What's it look like?
1: He won. Didn't he win playoff games with Ryan Tannehill?
10: Maybe one. Maybe two.
1: No. He won
10: Multiple?
1: A couple of them.
10: He
1: also beat. Didn't he go and beat Brady in his last game in New England?
10: Yeah, Brady beat himself in that game. He would tell you that.
1: Oh, okay. Yeah, all right. Sure. 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
1: Now, Fernando Mendoza. I can't figure out what a lot of the scouts and executives in this league don't see. I'm sorry. One of the big turnoffs for me at quarterback is I'm cool. Will Levis was cool. Drew Locke, Cam Newton, Johnny Manziel. Now, Manziel, to his credit, totally owns it. And here's the other thing. You've got to have self-awareness because we've talked about this a lot with quarterback. Can you turn the temperature down? You guys can all draft the guy that wants to hang out at the cool convention. I'm going to be grinding

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5: Look out for a crash off to the shoulder on I-4 westbound before Champions Gate Boulevard. There's an accident getting cleared up on County Road 46A westbound near the Greenway off to the shoulder. That crash on Semarin Boulevard's been moved off to the shoulder southbound before Michigan Street. Just keep an eye out for emergency crews on the roadways. Major roadways aren't too bad right now. See traffic troubles, call the Valvoline Instant Oil Change traffic tip line at 866-676-8477 from the Traffic Center in James, Birmingham.
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6: With me, like, how come you don't defend it? My take is, how many times do I need to see Cal play Oregon State? Arizona play UCLA? I'm over it. Give me more big games. Like, on a macro level, I was just looking at the Ohio State and Texas schedules. So people push back on the NIL. It's clearly made the sport better. They push back on the transfer portal. It's clearly made the sport better. They push back on, you know, teams leaving one conference. Texas got crap. Oklahoma got crap for leaving the Big 12, but they went to the SEC. Just look at Ohio State's schedule this year. This is before they get to the playoff, which will be three or four more great games. Texas, at Indiana, at USC, Oregon, Michigan. I'm not even going to count at Iowa, which could be a great game. Five excellent must-watch games before the playoff. That's like an NFL schedule. Look at Texas, Ohio State, at Tennessee, Oklahoma, Florida, Ole Miss, at LSU, at A&M. That's before the playoff. So you're talking about teams that have 7, 8, 9 really big watchable games. I mean, there were years with Ohio State 10 years ago. It was Michigan. If they played a week out of conference schedule, which Ohio State, it's hit and miss. Sometimes they do. They'll play the Youngstown States. If they had a week out of conference schedule, you would be like, okay.

0: the Michigan game, and there may be like, oh, Penn State. That was the whole season. And then you didn't have a 12 or potentially 16 or 24 team playoff. I root for more big games. Now, Indiana, I think, needs to step up and play a tougher out-of-conference schedule. Sark kind of subtly took a shot at schools that won't play big games out of conference earlier today.
1: It's one thing to play in the Southeastern Conference. It's another. They want to play in the big non-conference games, and they want to go to Ohio State and go to Alabama when we were in the Big 12 and go to Michigan. In the same token, we want to bring them here too, rewarding us for, or not just us, but all of the teams that play in these games so that we can get more of them. Because I can promise you, it's not just our roster. A lot of Ohio State's kids, they want to play us too. They want to play in these games too, but not punishing us for playing in these games when there's some other teams around the country, quite frankly, that play nobody in the non-conference.
0: And I think that is fair. There are schools that have gone out of their way to play bigger games. That's why I am for a 16 or a 24 team playoff. That's why I'm for making the Big Ten and the SEC super conferences. Make it, listen. Just make it more like the NFL. That doesn't mean Notre Dame and Miami or Clemson can't get into a Natty or a Texas Tech. But it's sometimes in life, like maybe you do this with your kids or somebody in your life. Like, okay, I'll give you some rope here. I'll see if you can do it on your own. Okay, you can't, then dad and mom are taking it over. College football, we gave you 100 years to do it your way and you couldn't get it right. The schedules were uneven. All you cared about was your conference. We gave you 100 years to do it right, and you didn't. You started scheduling. I mean, Nick Saban, by the end, refused to go on the road at a conference. And I love Nick, but we gave you 100 years to do it the right way. And finally, Fox and ESPN said, nah, no, we're gonna make some moves here. 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I 100% support it. It's like boxing, we gave you forever to get it right. And finally, UFC said, no, we're going to give you more consistent quality fights between the fighters you want to watch. You pay a pay-per-view, not anymore. 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And it's the guys you want to watch, and we give you 40 cards a year. It's like, sorry, boxing, you had your run. And you screwed it up. Sorry, college football. We kept saying, let's have even schedules. Let's have fewer filler games and cupcake games. Nope. So the big boys in corporate America said, we're going to kind of take it over. And I say this to my kids when they were growing up. All right, I'll let you stay out later tonight. All right, we'll see how it works. But, you know, you burned dad once. I'm not giving you a second chance. Okay. I got a lot of stuff going on today. I got to tell you, J-Mac, it's good to have you back. I got a lot of energy. You know, when you live in a city, J-Mac, where your NBA team isn't flailing because of new ownership, when you live in a city where the baseball team is winning, that city, of course, would be Chicago, puts you in a really, really good mood. We take a break. We're back. It's the Herd.
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0: 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I can't figure out what a lot of the scouts and executives in this league don't see. 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One of the big turnoffs for me at quarterback is I'm cool. Will Levis was cool. Drew Locke, Cam Newton, Johnny Manziel. 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Because we've talked about this a lot with quarterback. Can you turn the temperature down? You guys can all draft the guy that wants to hang out at the cool convention. I'm going to be grinding tape with Fernando Mendoza. 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Wanted to be the cool guy. I got news for you. Between Mendoza and Kirk Cousins, I mean, it's a nerd fest. I love their quarterback room.
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17: Sunny and hot today. We have a heat advisory in effect. High of around 96. It's going to feel like it's around 109. 50% chance.
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0: We had Rob Havenstein on yesterday, Rams tackle, played only for the Rams for 11 years. and it made a little news, apparently. Stafford last year had his best year as a pro. I mean, he was first in everything. Touchdown, interception, passer rating. And it's just interesting because generally I talked about with Schlereth, there are three phases of sort of quarterback, like raw, super talented, but a little raw. Then the 8 years of, you know, you're kind of refined, right? You refine the talent. And then the third year and third phase, and it can last 3 or 4 or 5 years. Aaron Rodgers is in it. You know, you just, you're 40, you're 38, you're 39, and he's just gotten better and better. And I think a lot of it is too, he was always great. He was a number one high school five-star kid, number one college pick, very good. I saw him play as a freshman at Georgia. He was very productive at Detroit. But when you get the crap beat out of you in life, you have a bad first boss like Sam Darnold did or Matt Stafford. You know, Detroit was a mess for him. You're so coachable and agreeable. I mean, Stafford, people talk about how smart he is, how he processes, how agreeable he is. He's not a difficult guy to deal with because the road was, you know, Andy Dufresne, you know, several miles and you know what. And I think Sam Darnold, similarly, you just don't get the ego when your first job or your first boss or your first company is a daunting, ugly, arduous task. And Havenstein said yesterday, he's like, I'm sorry, but I don't see retirement in the near future.
19: He's such a competitor and he's showing no signs. And usually guys will kind of drop hints about kind of wanting to hang it up. I haven't seen that from him. And obviously you go out and you win an MVP. And if he feels like he can still play, which obviously he still can, and he's healthy enough and everything keeps going well, I mean, I don't see why he can't play another 3-4 years.
0: And the other thing, in LA, he is just a quarterback, not a franchise saver. You know, he's not Team Sherpa. He doesn't have to carry everything. Like a lot of times it's Puka's getting the love or the defense. Now Myles Garrett will get the love. Aaron Donald did. So again, you don't have to be the franchise savior. Just come, process. He's got young kids, wife, married. He's got a real life. It's a joyful experience. But it just, you know, listen, man, when the experience and the people around you are fun, you age much more slowly. And that's what's going on with Matt Stafford. Here is J-Mac with the news.
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21: Don, I think you need a good laugh here in hour number two. Troy Aikman is talking about the Dallas Cowboys and their drought, and he cannot for the life of him figure out why the Cowboys haven't had any playoff success since 1995.
22: It's hard to fathom. I mean, it really is, because we see it. We talk every year about parity and how we've seen teams that have gone from last to first and teams that have not been historically very good, and yet they still make a run. When you look at the number of regular season wins that they've had, they're probably top five over the last two decades, right? And yet it hasn't translated into the postseason. And the Cowboys fans, they deserve better. I do know that.
0: Well, let me ask you this. They've had good players. They always draft better than they're given credit for. They get their first round guys good. They've had good offensive lines. They've had quality quarterback play. Romo was a very good quarterback. Dak's a very good quarterback. Could I argue, and this is a knock on Jerry Jones, is he's never really, twice in his career, Jimmy Johnson and Bill Parcells, he ponied up the big money for a coach. That is not a knock on McCarthy or Jason Garrett or Brian Shanahan or a Chan Gailey. I'm not... But Jerry, the one area Jerry has kind of been discount Jerry, he's never spent a lot on coaches. Robert Kraft, you know, Belichick, highest paid guy in the league. 1 year of Gerard Mayo. Now we're going to pay big money on Mike Vrabel and have the highest paid coordinator. Like Stan Kroenke. I'm going to pay McVay. McVay wants the broadcast. We'll make him the highest or second highest paid coach. The Hunt family. You know, when they went a little discount on coaches, but Schottenheimer was good and Andy Reid was good. The bottom line is, I mean, that's why when the Bears went and got Ben Johnson or the Chargers got Jim Harbaugh, those organizations had gone a little cheap on coaches, but they'd had good players. I think the knock on Jerry is not about meddling. He got, in his eyes, Parcells and Jimmy wouldn't listen to him. And he wants to have fun owning the team. So he's gotten coaches that need him. Like, nobody was offering Shanahan a job. and Jason Garrett was not being offered head coaching jobs, and McCarthy was on the beach. He was not being offered jobs. So it's, if you really look at what Aikman's saying, is they've drafted well, they've got good players, they win a lot of games, they're good at home. I mean, players like to play in Texas. It's the coaching thing to me.
21: Well, I mean, we're talking 30 years, there have been one constant with the Cowboys. One, Jerry Jones. And like you said, he doesn't want to hire coaches who are going to get all the credit and be in the spotlight. He wants that credit and spotlight to himself because he's got a massive ego. And so, you know, this is what he gets. He gets Brian Schottenheimer, he gets 8 or 9 or 10 wins, and then they lose in the playoffs. Because, you know, Schottie's a fine coach, but he's not elite like the guys you mentioned. So this is on Jerry Jones. I just don't understand why Aikman is so surprised by this. I mean, owners should get out of the way and let the football people
0: do football things. Right? I mean, this is Jimmy Haslam's done a little bit of this, where he's taken the young assistant, some hits. Stefanski was good. But I think a lot of times the strongest coaches or the strongest owners, right, the big personalities, they don't necessarily mesh with the strongest coaches. Sean Payton's got an opinion, and he doesn't really care what the owner's opinion is on personnel or play calling. A lot of these owners, they like the press conference. Haslam and Jerry Jones, they love to be discussed. And the elite coaches are not really interested in playing that game. Stan Kroenke stays out of the picture. You never see Stan Kroenke. He lets his guys run the football ops.
21: Yeah, it's smart. It's smart football. Let's go to dumb football, and that's Jackson Dart and the New York Giants. He's basically living in the blue tent last season, and of course, he took a big hit here against the Vikings in the preseason. Matt Hasselbeck had a great take yesterday that was spot on about Jackson Dart.
1: Yeah, I love Jackson Dart. He plays fun to watch. He plays a lot like Josh Allen to me. I have no problem with how he plays the game. I have a problem how he lays on the ground. Dude, body language, man. Like, you lay down on the ground like you were dead. It was like a knockout punch. You wonder why you were in the blue tent. You were in the blue tent because you stayed on the ground like you were sleeping. Don't let him know that it bothered you. You laid out there like, you know, they're going to stop the fight. So, you know, you want to solve that problem, just get up, man. Get up quick. That's all you got to do.
0: He's not wrong there. And also, he's got a reputation now. And the NFL, especially in preseason, they over-officiate in the preseason. Like, in one of the things they're monitoring is the blue tent, concussions. You know, that's just something you just got to know that.
21: Missed the block. Oh, no,
0: yes, clearly.
21: But, yeah. I mean, come on. Dart is lack of awareness there. It's terrible. Over under 11.5 starts for Jackson Dart this year.
0: Oh, over. He'll start 16 games. I mean, he'll play. I think. If Andrew Thomas is upright, remember they drafted with one of their first round picks. They went and got an offensive lineman from Miami who looked very good in the first game. So I think their offensive line's good. I don't think it's elite. When Andrew Thomas plays, it's better than average. I actually think their receivers are undervalued. I think if Neighbors is back, Malachi Fields is going to have a chance to be a huge rookie hit. And Isaiah Likely from Baltimore, he's going to be a 70-catch guy in this offense. I think their receiving corps is undervalued. If Scadaboo is healthy, I like their backfield. I don't have a problem with that. I think, and I like their defensive pass rush. And everybody in the league could use another good corner or safety. So I think they're a good football team. I think at all the important positions, quarterback, coach, weapon, Abdul Carter, edge rusher, I think they're really good.
21: All right, final story. Wanted to leave some room for this. College football, there's a coaching tiers list out according to The Athletic. Colin, you know, I really am starting to dislike a lot of these August lists we're seeing. This is horrific. So tier one, according to The Athletic, for college football coaches, only two guys, Cignetti and Kirby Smart. That's it. That's tier one. Tier two, Ryan Day, Kalen DeBoer, Sark, Dan Lanning, Lane Kiffin. What? I don't know, man. I was going to tear this to absolute shreds.
0: Well,
21: you've got a smirk on your face. First of all, just riddle me this. What the hell is Lane Kiffin doing in tier two? By the way, your guy at USC, Lincoln Riley, is tier three.
0: What? If you asked NFL execs, Marcus Freeman is the number one coach that NFL execs look at as somebody that can play at that level. Yeah. Tier one's too skimpy. I'd Marcus Freeman, I'd put in there. I'd put Ryan Day in there.
21: Ryan Day has to be in there. Come on.
0: Well, I mean, there's a lot of things. Are you an elite recruiter? Are you an elite culture builder? Which is a question with Lincoln Riley. It's not with Ryan Day. So are you an elite recruiter, an elite closer? Have you been good in big games?
21: That's a lot of questions about Lane Kiffin. There's no way Lane Kiffin has earned Tier 2 if his last name was Lane Schmo, right? I mean, we know Ryan, that he's, you know, born on third base. Dad was in football forever. Like, come on. He has not done enough for Tier 2.
0: Well, if you take Freeman and put him in one and Ryan Day put him in one.
21: Can you bump him up?
0: Yeah, Dan Lanning to me, I think I'd put Dan Lanning in Tier 1. I mean, listen, these are all good coaches. It's inches, not feet. J-Mac with the news.
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0: Former Cub, one of the broadcasters, is going to be joining us in Hour 3 today. 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
3: Scattered showers are rolling in, slowing down traffic on most of the major roadways right now. Expect some rainy conditions on your ride. On the Greenway, I-4, some parts of Florida's Turnpike. Reduced visibility, slippery roadways. I-4 westbound before Champions Gate, there's a crash off to the shoulder getting cleared up. See traffic troubles, call the Valvoline Instant Oil Change Traffic Tip Line at 866-676-8477. From the Traffic Center, I'm James Birmingham.
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12: Couple NFL training camp headlines. Rams stars Myles Garrett and Puka Nacua remain sidelined with injuries and likely won't return to practice till next week. And Bears running back Kyle Manungai missed multiple weeks with a hyperextended knee. Baseball last night included the Cubs' thrilling 7-5 10-inning win over the rival White Sox. The Cubs' Pete Crow Armstrong led off the game with a home run and then ended it with a walk-off blast.
13: That was my first career walk-off homer, so that's fun to note. Yeah, I love these games because, you know, that's not always going to happen, but when it does, it's nice to appreciate the stuff that went right.
12: Also from baseball, the Red Sox blasted Arizona 11-1. Diamondbacks all-star Ketel Marte went AWOL and didn't show up at Fenway Park. The D-backs put him on the restricted list. I'm Matt McCoy.
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30: 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Wait a minute.
0: You guys can all draft the guy that wants to hang out at the cool convention. I'm going to be grinding tape with Fernando Mendoza. Raiders have had a lot of guys. I got news for you. Between Mendoza and Kirk Cousins, I mean, it's a nerd fest.
10: A new day in The Herd starts now. Portions of the show are recorded.
0: Ladies and gentlemen. You guys can laugh at me all you want.
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0: Okay, here we go. Welcome in. It's Hour 3. Ryan Dempster, World Series champ Cubs broadcaster. Going to be joining us in 15 minutes. Well, since I moved to the city 15, 16 months ago, the vibes have been great. Bears are contenders. White Sox were a mess. Now in first place. And the wild nightly scene at Wrigley Field with the Cubs has been amazing. And now the best player in baseball is Pete Crow Armstrong. He had a game last night, is a top three or four game in the history of the sport. Five times on base, four hits, three extra base hits, a stolen base, a leadoff homer, a walk-off homer. By the way, that hasn't happened in 16 years. First player in baseball history to do all those things in a single game, and it was against the rival White Sox. And baseball's been on a several-year renaissance, tweaking the sport. I mean, they got the Yankees, Dodgers, Yankees in a World Series. That was great. And then last year, the Dodgers in a thrilling Game 7, one of the best Game 7s in baseball history, win the World Series. Little dynasty. Now the Dodgers circling the drain, and here come the Cubs with this smallish by, you know, major league star standards. He's not 6'7 Aaron Judge or 6'5 Otani. It's 6 foot Pete Crow Armstrong. And he's a little cocky, unapologetically himself, but that's okay. It plays in Chicago. It plays at Wrigley Field because Wrigley's old school. The seventh inning stretch, beers still matter. So it's old school baseball like a Fenway Park. It's not a coastal elite. They are the anti-Dodgers. Because the Dodgers have six All-Stars. Pete Crow Armstrong was their only All-Star, right? They're the opposite. In fact, Cub fans historically complain that their owner doesn't spend enough money. Oh, by the way, the Dodgers owner being investigated by the feds, the Cubs owner Tom Ricketts is viewed as the nicest owner in American professional sports. You'll see him in jeans and a collared shirt in the first row, Wrigley Field. So last night, Pete Crow Armstrong, who's going to win, he's going to win the MVP. Because I think a lot of it is the season, the team, at the trade deadline, they made some pitching moves, and he just loves Chicago, which always helps, right, when a player literally loves the city. He had a quote before the season started, before spring training, where he said, I love Chicago. Incredible city. People are great. They give a blank. They aren't just baseball fans who go to a game like Dodger fans to take pictures or whatever. They are paying attention. They care. Well, Dodger fans aren't bad either. But this is a really good story for baseball. And it's, again, Pete Crow Armstrong was an L.A. kid, drafted in the first round by the New York Mets. Then the Mets made a big trade, and they end up sending him to the Cubs. And he does everything well. He can hit for power. He can hit for average. Probably there's an argument he's the best glove in the outfield in Major League Baseball. He's a sensational center fielder. Again, he's Mike Trout. If Mike Trout was a big personality guy, he's flipping the bats. He's dyeing his hair. He's a little cocky. He can taunt. It was magical last night. And here he is after the win over the White Sox.
1: It's really freaking cool that we get to put that product out in the field together and go compete. Because, I mean, you felt it. Like, you know, the fights in the stands are unfortunate.
11: Yeah.
1: Somewhat nauseating, but I mean, that's, you got people in the stands competing too, and
0: he's not wrong. There were some ugly fights. Since the All-Star break, the Cubs are doing everything well. Home runs tied for fourth, win-loss record second best, runs per game third, and they're all led by this kid who grew up in L.A., drafted by the Mets, traded to the Cubs. In the last couple of years, he's the most complete player. We said this about Mike Trout for years. God, I wish he played for a team somebody cared for. I wish he played for a great owner. I wish he played in a market where people paid attention. And so he's basically, if you didn't watch a lot of Mike Trout, this is Mike Trout with a huge personality, with all sorts of riz. I mean, great glove, got speed, hits for power. Last night was I got on the train this morning. It was a magical scene at Wrigley Field last night. Good for baseball. All right. So, you know, we've said it over and over. We don't want to pat ourselves in the back. But everybody freaked out about the Micah Parsons trade by the Cowboys. We said, take a deep breath. If the Cowboys sign Micah between Dak and CeeDee Lamb's contract, they'll have no flexibility. So they added Vaughn Miller. And as J-Mac pointed out, Vaughn Miller may be old. He had 9 sacks last year. He's a pretty good player. If he can give you 8 or 9 sacks this year for Dallas, watch out. Here are just the defensive players the Cowboys have added because they now have flexibility since trading Micah Parsons. Quinnen Williams, Kenny Clark, Rashawn Gary, Vaughn Miller, D. Winters started for the Niners last year. Kobe Durant, Caleb Downs, because when they traded Micah, they got worse, meaning they got a better draft pick, and Caleb Downs probably the steal of the draft. 8 projected starters. So this is what you do when you trade a Herschel Walker or you trade a Micah Parsons. You get 7 or 8 players, right? Sometimes you got to break a hundy. You diversify the portfolio. It's like they said in Moneyball. Remember that scene in Moneyball? You don't replace Jason Giambi, you replace him in the aggregate. You add a corner you couldn't afford, you get a better draft pick, you add Caleb Downs. So this is what it was all about. And I think that, and I've said this before, the media is younger than it's ever been, right? Because the media is more corporate and young people are cheaper. And so the reality is, young people, no matter what Ivy League school you went to, you only know so much between 28 and 34 years old. And they all freak out when stars are traded or you suggest it. I remember 2 years ago saying the Steelers need a quarterback. They're in a division with Lamar Jackson and Joe Burrow, in a conference with Josh Allen, Justin Herbert, Patrick Mahomes, Trevor Lawrence. They should trade T.J. Watt. Whoa, whoa, whoa, whoa, whoa. How many playoff wins does T.J. Watt have? I mean, if you have a star quarterback, don't trade him. You didn't. You got 2 first-rounders, maybe a 3rd-rounder. Go get a quarterback. You wouldn't be average like you are right now. So in Micah Parsons' best big sack year, Go look it up. He had 14 sacks. Less than one a game. And 10 of the 14 came against non-playoff teams. They made the playoffs against Green Bay, Zippo in the sack department. And that's not to say he can't play. But the depth and diversity of pass rushers is more important. I'll give you an example. The Seahawks last year didn't have anybody with more than 8 sacks. But yet they led the NFL with the most guys with 20-plus pressures. Seattle's leading sack guy had 7.5 sacks. That's always going to beat out. And they had the number one defense in the NFL. When Belichick had New England's defense as the gold standard in the NFL, how many times did they have a guy that led the NFL in sacks? Now, they were always, it felt like, top 3, 4, or 5 in pressures. They put pressure on you. It wasn't about getting sacks. But the Patriots, because they wouldn't pay massive money for the sack guy, always had depth, a second and third good corner, 2 good safeties. So the reality is, and Jerry Jones talked about this at camp yesterday, is he maybe isn't done adding more pieces.
4: Would you still be interested in a substantive trade offer, kind of like you were talking about at the press conference?
11: Yes. Yes, if we had an opportunity, I would be.
4: Is it more of a wait-and-see thing?
11: And it's as much about what I think of where we are, which I'm more positive than when we started camp, seriously, about what our chances are. And so I think if we saw an opportunity to take a little of the future and put it on this team, I'd do it if it would help us.
0: Former Cub, now a broadcaster, Ryan Dempster, around the corner. In the U.S., there's a break-in every 26 seconds. 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
3: Roads are wet, slowing things down on some parts of the major roadways, like I-4 and Lake Mary on the Greenway near the University. Florida's Turnpike, you're going to run into some scattered showers there. Rainy conditions, expect reduced visibility, slippery roadways. There's a crash on I-4 westbound before Champions Gate getting cleared up off to the shoulder. See traffic troubles, call the Valvoline Instant Oil Change traffic tip line at 866-676-8477 from the Traffic Center in James, Birmingham.
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7: 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It is such a, since moving to Chicago, it's such a great vibe. I've told friends before that if you put Wrigley Field in, you know, Belgium or, you know, Italy, it would be like this pilgrimage. It would be a bucket list to be a player or a fan. It's just right in the middle of, like, a part of the city. And a lot of people walk to the games, and they've updated it, and you can watch the stadium on the games outside on Sheffield or Waveland Avenue, which the Cubs don't necessarily love, you know, people in real estate making money selling tickets when they don't own the team. But be that as it may, here was the walk-off home run. He led the game with a home run and then won it with a walk-off. That hasn't happened itself in 16 years. Here's Pete Crow Armstrong.
8: The 2-1. High fly ball. That's to right. That's back. It's gone. Ball game. PCA walks it off in the 10th. And the Cubs knock out the Sox in 10.
7: He's a little Mike Trout with Riz. He's got personality. And Ryan Dempster, who's been a special advisor, he's a former Cub. He won a World Series with the Red Sox. Cubs studio analyst now. He's just a wild player. So, you know, by the way, he was an L.A. kid. He gets drafted by the Mets first round. Highly thought of. The Mets didn't want to let him go, you know, so because there's a big trade. So they let him go to the Cubs. And did you know instantly, Ryan, did you think, I mean, there was something about the kid's attitude. He's an incredible glove guy, just a great glove. Did you know instantly, okay, that's a star?
9: Yeah, I mean, I knew the potential was there for a star. And one series that really stood out to me was when he first came up, we went to L.A. I was calling that series, and he made a catch to rob Max Muncy of a game-tying home run in L.A., and the Cubs won the game. And it was the last of about four catches he made that game. And Colin, I was like, this dude is like playing some of the best center field I've ever seen played in a rookie season. And I thought if he can slow it down at the plate, because everything gets going fast, right? The crowd's going and we see that. 2 years ago, that situation, maybe he doesn't hit that home run. And he's learned how to control the tempo, control the at-bats. And we're seeing superstardom land on the north side of Chicago, and this dude's a star, man. And he and his ability to slow things down has made that happen, and he's special.
7: Well, he's a young player on an older team. They brought in Alex Bregman, who had three hits last night. He's been very, very good. Yep. 16 jack, 61 RBI. So he's been a very good, very good third baseman. It's an older team, but it's funny, when I go to the Cub games, I always feel like it's a younger crowd. And that's why I think Pete Crow Armstrong works. It's a party. Murph's right across the street. I mean, it's just the reality of going to a Cubs game. They're all Saturday night games. They all feel like a party. You played here. I feel like Pete really embodies the fan base. When you go to Wrigley to watch the game, have beers, to be really engaged. And I think he kind of, I mean, to me, he fits the Cubs. You know what I'm saying?
9: Yeah, I completely agree with you. And like, here's the thing. 1998, June 1st, I make my first major league start as a member of the Florida Marlins at Wrigley Field. And I got my tail kicked. I got knocked out in the second inning. And I went home and I called my mom and dad. And I called my dad and I said, Dad, I got to play at Wrigley Field. This place is unbelievable. And I just got shelled because it's so special. And I think when you endear yourself to Cubs fans and the community. I always live within walking distance of the field. Yeah. I either ride my bike or I walked. I'd stop after games and play a game of cornhole and have a beer with some fans. Pete does that. He throws himself into, you know, everything about Chicago and the Cubs fans. He's engaging with the people in the bleachers. He stops and signs autographs for kids. He takes pictures. He has immersed himself into Wrigleyville and being a Chicago Cub. And not everybody does that. I've seen guys come and think they can just be like, I'm going to float under the radar. No. When you embrace it and take it on, I watched it with Kerry Wood. I watched it with Sammy Sosa. And now we're seeing it with another superstar in Pete Crow Armstrong. It's phenomenal to see him embrace this environment.
7: Listen, it's not for everybody. It's a high profile franchise. Kyle Tucker, Chicago was frustrated with him. He's not a big personality, not as engaging, and Wrigley kind of wants that. He goes to L.A. It's been a disaster, and it's interesting. Baseball and golf are very interesting, Ryan. You have a lot of downtime. You don't see a lot of hockey scores in slumps, or NBA guys. Michael could have a bad quarter. He didn't have bad games. You can shoot your way out of it. Same with a quarterback. You can have a bad series. You're getting 60 snaps. Golf and baseball get into your dome. They get into your head. And I'm watching Kyle Tucker the other day. He's dropped two fly balls. The other day, he stabbed at one. And I was like, oh, God, my heart sank. I thought, oh, he's lost. And I'm sure you know, Kyle, did you ever go through a moment in your career or with a teammate where you almost got to reboot and go back to the minors? Like, you just lose it upstairs.
9: Yeah. No, 100%. That's why, like, you know, the whole saying about baseball being 90% mental. Everybody who signs a contract and goes and plays professional baseball, they all got tools. They all throw 100 nowadays. They all hit exit velos over 100 miles an hour. They all hit home runs. What do you have up here in between that can help you get through these really tough times? Because when the snowball starts going, like, it goes. Like, I remember 2010, and I started the year in 2010, and I make a start in Arizona, okay? And I go Sunday day game. I go use the commode after the morning breakfast, and I grab the paper, and I'm reading the paper. And, you know, the qualifiers of league ERA, I'm last in all of baseball with a 9.9. I almost have a 10 ERA, and I got 30 innings through April. I just found out a way every game, and that's coming off of not getting out of the first inning in Arizona. Now I go to L.A., and I on my birthday, and I start, and I walk the first two hitters on eight pitches. My world is collapsing on me. And because of, like you were saying, it's so different than the other sports, because every other sport, the hoop's still 10 feet high. In hockey, the goal's still the same. And everything remains the same. In baseball, it's always evolving. The guy on the mound, the elements, the crowd, all these things, home away, all these things that move around much more than other sports. And all of a sudden, here comes Giovanni Soto. And he comes out to the mound. He's my catcher. And he says something so offhand, I can't repeat it on here, but he says something so offhanded that had nothing to do with baseball. And I turned around, I snapped him. I go, what are you talking about? And he goes, yeah, I know. Me either. Hey, how about we get a double play ball and get out of this and we'll get going. And I got a double play ball. That's the last thing he said to me. I got a double play ball, then a pop up. And I get out of the inning. I go seven innings, one run. I turn my whole season around. So, yeah, the world can crumble. I'm like, it is for Kyle Tucker right now. He's dropped two fly balls. You're a gold glove outfielder in the major leagues, and you drop two fly balls. He grounded out weakly off of a position player last night. Like, there is some stuff going on there that isn't physical. Like, we can point to that. That is mental. There is a mental thing going on right there, and it's going to be up to him ultimately and a support system around him to get out of it, because I've watched dudes – never fulfill a big league career because of it. I've watched guys who should be all-stars be average players. It happens all the time on what goes on between our ears. And so, yeah, it's a real thing. I've lived through it, and I've lived through the other side where you get through it and you go, okay, I'm not letting that happen again, but it's a real thing.
7: You know, it's interesting. I have pushback. I don't like baseball players having salary caps. And my argument has been the Brewers are great. The Rays are great. Yeah. The White Sox are low payroll. And I'm watching, I mean, here come the Padres. The Rays lead the Yankees, the Blue Jays, and the Red Sox. And my take is, okay, I'm more worried about the floor. You got to spend, to me, like $160 million minimum.
9: Yep.
7: That's what I want. Because I think the players and some owners would agree with that. The ceiling, I'm not real comfortable. Where are you on that? I'm a floor guy, not a ceiling guy, because I think the small teams, I mean, the Dodgers' last two free agent signings, Tucker's 4 years, 240. That's a problem. Mookie Betts contract. He looks like he's Diaz has lost velocity. I could argue they are on the hook, Ryan, for three contracts that look like they're heading south. They could be, and now you got an owner. The feds are after him. It's like this thing could circle the drain. Where are you on the salary cap?
9: Yeah, and I'm with you on a lot of stuff. We're so engulfed. I'll get to the salary cap stuff. We're so engulfed with the Dodgers right now because they won back-to-back World Series.
7: Right.
9: And we're so the big, bad, mighty Dodgers, and they're getting all the free agents. The Dodgers are father time away from being in big trouble.
7: Yep.
9: They are really, like, you're going to start to see guys go on the decline because father time, we can't outrun it. You know, without performance-enhancing drugs in today's game, you are not keeping up with the youngsters. It's just not happening. And so over time, we might see a lot of contracts that we're going to go, wow, what a bad contract. Second of all, they have Shohei Ohtani. Like, if Shohei went to the to the Yankees, we'd all be sitting there going, well, this is ridiculous, the Yankees, because they got one of the best players in the game. You can put him on any team. But you nailed it. Milwaukee, winning. Tampa Bay, winning. White Sox, smaller market, winning. Go down the list, man. It's only, we're just mad because they won. If either Isaiah Kiner-Falefa gets a better lead at third base or Miguel Rojas doesn't hit a home run, the Blue Jays win. I know they're a big market, but still, it's like the Dodgers don't win. And we're sitting there going, man, the Dodgers have only won one in the last little bit. Like, they're in a slippery slope there, and they got a lot of things that obviously they got to figure out. But when it comes to the salary cap, it's not my job to balance billionaires' checkbooks at the end of the day. And if you want to spend on free agents, there's a risk that comes with that. Every time you hand out a long-term deal, there's a risk.
7: Yeah. I would argue, Ryan.
9: So I'm with you.
7: Yeah, I'm
9: with you on this. And I want to say it, like, the floor is important because people forget. For years, Colin, for years, owners in small markets have been getting millions and tens of millions of dollars in revenue sharing. And none of that money has gone back into the free agent players, which it was intended to do. It's gone to player development, or we built a new facility. Cool. That's not my job to pay for that for you. I'll give you money to pay for new clients and new people out there, new players. Go for it. But teams aren't doing that. So we got to figure out a way for these teams at the bottom to be

0: get as at my job, because we have a fun environment to go to that is a competitive team, I can justify that. Otherwise, I'm going to go to a minor league team, or I'm going to go to like an independent ball where it's more fun, because this doesn't make sense. So I think I agree with you. I think bringing a floor could be a good step, but I don't think putting a cap does anything to any of this. I think it's a misnomer. I don't think it makes sense. I've been a player rep before at the highest level and been through this before. And I just don't think a salary cap A is going to happen. I think we won't have a season if that's what we're going for.
1: Ryan Dempster, it's a special season. 16 years, two-time All-Star, World Series with the Red Sox back in 2013. Absolute pleasure to have you on. It's been fun to move to the city and watch the Cubs and the White Sox. It's a dynamic summer here, and thanks, Ryan.
0: Yeah, you got nothing better when both teams are playing well, and this series right now, I think, is shining a huge light on that. Thanks for having me, Colin. Appreciate it, man.
1: You bet, Ryan Dempster. Boy, that's lucky. He played for the Red Sox and the Cubs. Got to play at Fenway and Wrigley Field. That's a pretty good deal. J-Mac with the news.
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3: So, Colin, sometimes, you know, when we text each other, I'll use the eyes emoji, you know, the two eyes, like, looking to the side. This is one of those emojis, because Fernando Mendoza is starting to get more first-team reps. And it sounds like he's going to be doing that ahead of this Houston Texans matchup.
4: Interesting.
3: Now, the Texans are one of the best defenses in the league. Colin, I don't know. I have a feeling here that Mendoza is going to be starting week one. Now, that's probably just me, but your thoughts on Mendoza getting more first-team reps?
1: Well, I think he's more talented than Kirk Cousins. I don't have a problem with him sitting. But I think he's bigger, he's stronger, he pushes the ball down the field, he's more athletic. And I think he's one of these guys that is obsessed. And I think the guys that, I've always said, there's a handful of quarterbacks that came in with real talent, but they were kind of playful and distracted, and they weren't necessarily always serious, and they loved their TV commercials. This kid is Brady-esque. He's Matt Ryan, he's Breeze, he's Mahomes, he just cancels out. He's like noise canceling. He doesn't get into any of the nonsense. He is all ball. And I think he's underrated as an athlete. I think, you know, people said that about Herbert when he was at Oregon. Like, well, he doesn't run much. Well, that's because they didn't have a backup the coaching staff was comfortable with. So they didn't run Herbert until they played Wisconsin in the Rose Bowl. And then people, GMs, were there and went, oh, he's really athletic. C.J. Stroud at Ohio State. Remember, they didn't run him at all. Then they played Georgia. Okay, like, okay, it's Georgia. This is a winner-go-home game. All right. And they let C.J. Stroud run against Georgia. And you're like, oh, C.J. Stroud is athletic. I think he's much more athletic than people give him credit for.
3: So the only person I can't read on this is Kubiak. You know, he has a relationship with Cousins. He's got a poker face at the podium. But I don't know what this means. Here's Mendoza at practice today, I believe, talking about the Texans and his first team reps.
5: I think it's a good learning experience, and I'm looking forward to playing Houston because, one, they're a great defense. Two, I feel like now with the experience, be able to move forward. Like I said, tranquilo, my feet were a little fast, a little out of control, be a little more in control, survey the field, see it a little better. I'm really excited for this upcoming game and all the opportunities that I have in the future.
3: Yeah, for me, it just comes down to, like, Kirk Cousins, great career, man. You were a good story. You do nothing for it. I'm not excited about your opener against the Miami or any games you're starting. Well, I want to see the future, and you know this, Colin, whether it's basketball, football, baseball, TV, radio, the only way to get better is by actually doing the job, not sitting there and holding a clipboard and watching and breaking down film. Playing is the best way to get better.
1: I think it's just a very interesting story. He's taking first team reps.
3: It's a smart move. All right, let's move to not a great story. This is a tough one for me, man. The Jaden Daniels versus LSU situation. They're calling it a PR nightmare all over the number 5 jersey number, college football, NIL. Well, Leonard Fournette, former LSU Tiger, remember that guy? He has now chimed in, and this is an interesting take from Leonard Fournette.
6: Just let it go. Just let it go. And I know you seem like, I know Joe jersey wasn't, number 9 has been worn in 3 to 4 years, but somebody will wear it. I promise you. No player is bigger than the brand. No player is

0: bigger than the LSU brand. I'm gonna say this once again. Before I got the LSU, Tyron and Pat Pete, number 7 was in Warren for 2 years. I was the right recruit that wanted the number. And also, I'm from the 7 Ward, so it represents my hood and my neighborhood where I'm from. And they gave it to me.
1: So,
2: yeah.
1: This whole thing, yesterday you brought up an interesting thing. Tim Tebow, number 15. And I was like, wow, they didn't retire Tebow's number. But then I looked deeper, Colin. It appears Florida just doesn't retire football numbers. They just let anybody wear whatever. And their thing is, hey, Tim Tebow wore 15. You got to live up to a big standard. Go ahead. You want it? It's yours. Live up to the standard. So every college is kind of different. This one's messy because of the whole Brian Kelly thing. By the way, Brian Kelly recruited this guy and said, you're not good enough for number 5. You got to wear number 3. Right? So then Brian Kelly's gone. And now this kid has leverage over Lane Kiffin.
2: Let me ask you this. I don't know the answer of what I'm saying here, but when Brady retired or left New England,
1: but wait, New England's different than college. Come on.
2: Asking the question.
1: Okay.
2: I'm asking the question. Can an NFL team sell your likeness and jersey when you leave and you get none of it? So my take is, even as a pro, when you have elite representation, can your team, when you leave, make money off your likeness? I don't know the answer to that.
1: Yeah, I'm not sure on that one.
2: I just think my point is, I can see saying, hey, it'd be one thing if Jaden Daniels. I mean, here's my question. On this story, are they selling Jaden Daniels jerseys? Or is it just somebody else using his number? If it's somebody else using his number, get over it. But it is interesting if somebody left a company and you were still selling their name and likeness, that part I could see that. Like, do they still sell Tebow jerseys in Gainesville? I mean, he was so popular, they may do it. I don't know. I don't know. Listen, obviously, his mom's running the show. There's a lot of people that are connected to it that just think he's overstepped his bounds. I tend to be a believer in that. But it does bring up a question beyond that is, if you leave a pro or a college team, should that end the selling of jerseys with your name on it?
1: Well, it depends how the relationship ended, right? I mean, what if it ended poorly? You don't want them profiting. I mean, when LSU is pitching quarterback recruits, they're going to say, hey, Joe Burrow, Jaden Daniels, these guys are pros. They came to LSU. And Jaden Daniels now is so ticked at them, he's probably like, don't mention my name. Keep my name out of your mouth.
2: You can't do anything with that. That's a conversation at home. You can't stop that.
1: Unless it's in the stadium, right? You're having a big game. We're inviting all the former players. We're showing the jerseys everywhere. Like, Jaden Daniels could just say, I don't want to be affiliated with any of that crap. It's messy. It's ugly. I see his side, but I also see the LSU side, right? I mean, and Leonard Fournette had a good point. He's like, Patrick Peterson wore my number. You know, other studs wore my number. Like, I don't know, man.
2: Yeah, I think you got to get over the number thing. The likeness, you know, if they were using your face in ads and driving, so I could see a guy saying, hey, can you stop that? But I tend to think if you go to a school, you have success, you had a great experience, I would let the school do whatever they had to raise funds. Because I'm going to be a LSU, Auburn, Bama fan, Ohio State fan for life. Mm-hmm. So, and by the way, you're now a pro. You're worth tens of millions of dollars. Like, don't jump over a $5 bill. Don't jump over a $20 bill to get to a $5. Like, dude, you're rich. Don't worry about college name, image, likeness.
1: Well, to be fair, though, it's apparently Burrow's number has not been worn at LSU since. And Daniels is like, I won the Heisman. Burrow was a stud. Now, Burrow did win a national championship.
2: Yeah.
1: Why am I not on that level? Why are we not given the same? And that's why I can see Daniel's point of view. It's a weird story, but it's an August story. Final story, Colin. This is crazy. This Lakers saga has just spiraled into total disaster. So the Lakers, as everybody knows, are being bought by Josh Kushner and Bob Iger for $12.5 billion. But at the same time, it's being reported that the Buss family is selling their 17% ownership stake because the siblings, besides Jeannie Buss, voted, we're done, we're out. Now, I don't want to get into the legalese aspect of that, but they noticed, hey, with a new sale, we can do this, and they voted to sell. And Jeannie Buss is pushing back, saying, I'm still the governor, I still have ruling, we're not selling it. And now it's like, wait,
2: well,
1: what is happening? Can you imagine what Luka Doncic is thinking right now? What a mess.
2: Yeah, the lawyers will settle this. But, you know, Jeannie, there was always fissures and friction with Jeannie and her brothers, right? Like, Jeannie was in ops. She was considered kind of the steward of the franchise. Ex-players loved her. The brothers weren't held in as high a regard. I would say that I don't know them. They weren't held in the, they weren't held in the same high regard as Jeannie was. She was beloved in the community. I saw that story. It's interesting. LA sports has had a choppy last month. I'll just leave it.
1: It's all because you left, Colin. And I'll just add this point. I know everybody's talking about the dude who owns the Dodgers and the Lakers, and he's now selling shares of his EPL team. I don't know if you saw that story.
2: I saw it.
1: I'm just telling you, Dodgers fans, this could be coming your way next. Because some of the write-ups, which are next level on this guy's shady dealings. Colin, if I was the Dodgers minority owner, I'd be watching my back right now. Something's would not be surprised if the Dodgers
2: very
1: next.
2: Difficult to move off these. Who's gonna buy the Mookie contract? Who's going to buy the Freddie Freeman deal or the Tucker deal or the Edwin Diaz deal? Like, they don't have a lot of now. I mean, maybe, you know, Otani, obviously, but they're not letting that go. But I mean, it's interesting. They've got some older, expensive players. And if they're viewed as declining players, good luck moving off those deals. It's easy. You know, you could get, I mean, think of what you could get for Pete Crow Armstrong or Otani. Or an Aaron Judge. But, like, a lot of the Dodgers stars are, like, Blake Snell's good. He's always hurt. I think Ryan Dempsey said it. You can see the cliff coming for the Dodgers. Jason with the news.
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2: 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Between Mendoza and Kirk Cousins, I mean, it's a nerd fest. 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
21: Sunny and hot today. We have a heat advisory in effect. I have around 96. It's going to feel like it's around 109. 50% chance.
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23: I was talking to a psychologist once about this, and he said, you know, your mind plays tricks with you. Is that you tend to think little irrelevant moments in your childhood were much more dangerous or much greater than they were. And that's just the way your mind plays tricks on you. That's why you have to be careful about a witness's account of something happening 20 or 30 years ago in court, because your mind, you tend to embellish without even trying to. And I think sometimes when I watch college football, people embellish how much they love college football. The ratings have gone up. The attendance has gone up since NIL and the transfer portal. People are getting tired of the same five teams playing for the national championship. If you go 10 years ago, the top five teams were LSU, Florida State, Clemson, Alabama, and that somebody else that was kind of a constant. It was the same five teams every year. And so you make all these changes, and you're like, now the preseason top five is a West Coast team, Oregon, a Southern team, Georgia, an academic power independent, Notre Dame, a Big Ten team, and, you know, the state school of Texas. It's like, oh, diversity, three different time zones. And that's one of the things. People embellish. Oh, I love college football. Yeah, I would see the numbers. I worked at networks that had them. And they weren't very good. I mean, Nick Saban in Alabama at the end, they were struggling to sell out some out-of-conference games. There were just too many filler games. Now, not only when you add an Oregon, a Washington, an SC to the Big Ten, or an Oklahoma and a Texas to the SEC, so you just get more great games, but now you have a long playoff, so you get three or four more great games per team in the playoff. The number of quality college football games since the playoff has been expanded has not doubled, it's quadrupled. And the numbers bear it out. And the attendance bears it out. I would get rid of one great game. I would get rid of conference championships. I think you have a regular season, you go to a big playoff, and it feels like the NFL. I don't think you need a Big Ten champion. I mean, we watch the regular season. Last thing I want to see is a team play three times in one season. You know, I don't want to see potentially a third meeting of Ohio State and somebody that they've already played twice. I'm not interested in that at all. So I just think now Texas playing Ohio State, that could have happened pre-NIL, pre-transfer portal, pre-college football playoff. But my take has always been is that players want to play in these games. Coaches mostly want to coach in these games. And here's Sark on facing the Buckeyes this year in week two.
0: I do think we have a fun kind of loving group. And so I think the personality of this group, one is that they do want to enjoy the experience. But I will tell you, we're a highly competitive operation too. And so balancing that, right, of going in with the right mindset, it's going to be a heck of a challenge. They're number one in the country for a reason. And so quite frankly, it's you know, I know the pressure is on us. Well, but we got it. We're kind of going in as the underdog in this thing, and we got something to prove.
23: Yeah, I mean, a prime example is, I know USC program pretty well. You may too. USC, if you look at just USC schedule, look at how many games are on the schedule that were, let's just isolate on USC, put their schedule up. They're not even playing Notre Dame. They would not have had a Ohio State game. They would not have had a Penn State game. They would not have had an Indiana game. They'd be playing Cal for the 1800th time, or Arizona, or Oregon State. Just their schedule alone. And if they make the playoff, then you're going to get a USC potentially against Texas, or a USC against Ole Miss or LSU. So just take USC schedule. This doesn't even have the Notre Dame game in it. They went pretty light out of conference. So to me, it's always about let's just play more big games. The fans win, right? You win, I win. We're consumers for this stuff. And also, the bigger the playoff, the more games you're allowed to lose. It used to be, people forget this. Their minds embellish how engaged they were in college football. It was great if you were one of five programs. But for most teams, by mid-October, the third weekend of October, you were out of the national championship picture. Because Alabama was Saban was only going to lose once at most. Georgia was going to lose once, maybe twice. They'd make it in. Ohio State was only going to lose maybe once. You were done by mid-October. I mean, kind of slightly above average teams are in the running now to Thanksgiving. So, I mean, we had in 2004, we had 40 ranked matchups. Last year, we had 61. So you do the numbers. You're adding 50% of quality games. And the larger the playoff gets, the more games will be added to that. I mean, were you really watching all these weed eater credit union bowl games? You really thought that was the answer? You really missed those? I asked Urban Meyer a couple days ago about these big, you know, early season matchups where it's Titan versus Titan early in the season for college guys.
1: It changes your whole offseason preparation as opposed to if you play an Indiana-type schedule with Old Dominion and, you know, all the schools that those guys play, they're basically scrimmages. So you do not pressure your team as much as you normally do. Everything's accelerated. You got one more time, good on good, and then you better get them healthy and get ready for that game.
23: Yeah, that is just one of the best games of the college football season in week two. So all fired up for that. So J-Mac's off AK for a couple of weeks, and he's back in the fold. We had our We had our top 10 quarterback coaching combo. I didn't put Bo Nix or Sean Payton in. Nix has got a new play caller. He's coming off a couple ankle surgeries and was very inefficient last year, often in the first half, but got come from behind wins. Yeah. I don't have Trevor Lawrence, Liam Cohen. I may regret that. Lamar Jackson off an injured year with a new play caller. I just want to watch and see. He may end up being top five or six.
2: Yeah. I mean, you know, if you swap 49ers and Seahawks duos there, I would have no issues. I think Shanahan's a better coach, doesn't have a Super Bowl, and I think Purdy's the better quarterback. Other than that, I don't have a – I don't love Vrabel and May that high, and I already started getting texts from my buddies. You know, I'm a Jets fan, so any Patriots, you know, disdain – usually has to do with that. But I just, I don't know, Vrabel and May off that one season?
23: If you look at how,
2: way too rich.
23: Think about this. The Patriots had a below average O-line, no number one receiver, and go look at May's passer rating and completion percentage.
2: It was great. With Josh McDaniels calling the plays. Yeah, no doubt.
23: Well, yeah, you do get some benefits. Not everything has to be awful. I mean, their offensive line was just not very good. I don't know if it's going to be good this year. And they didn't have a number one receiver.
2: Fair.
23: And the running back room was okay.
2: It's not your worst list ever.
23: Oh, thanks.
2: Solid.
23: Thanks for the compliment. 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
10: There's a crash blocking northbound and southbound lanes at the intersection where Alafaya meets University Boulevard. Move over and slow down if you see police activity, emergency crews on the roadways. The left lane's blocked on 408 eastbound at Goodhomes Road. Looks like there's a tree that fell. Keep an eye out for road rangers clearing that up. On US 192 near Florida's Turnpike, there's a crash getting cleared up. See traffic troubles, call the Valvoline Instant Oil Change traffic tip line at 866-676-8477. From the Traffic Center, I'm James Birmingham.
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29: Presently expected to sign with the Seattle Seahawks, Arnold is facing 8 felony charges in connection with a robbery and kidnapping in Tampa in February. Los Angeles Chargers starting center Tyler Biadasz was carted off the field during today's joint practice with the 49ers due to an apparent leg injury. Biadasz signed a 3-year, $30 million deal with the Chargers during the offseason. The Atlanta Falcons signing edge rusher Za'Darius Smith to a 1-year deal worth up to $8 million. New York Jets running back Breece Hall will be out 2 to 3 weeks due to a groin injury, but will be ready for the regular season. And the New York Giants are signing running back Najee Harris to a 1-year deal. I'm Isaac Lowengron.
4: Portions of the show are recorded. You want winners? He went 0 for 14 picking bowl games.
30: God bless football.
4: You want hot takes? He said Patrick Mahomes would be a disaster.
30: Really?
4: You want baseball news? He doesn't even know who Kyle Tucker is.
30: Oh, okay.
4: In his personal record book, Kevin Durant hasn't won a ring yet.
30: I'm just telling you that's what he's doing.
4: You're listening to the man who made falling upwards an art form.
30: It's crazy.
4: This is Stu Gotts and Company, live.
30: It is Stu Gotts and Company. We are presented by FanDuel. Adnan Virk going to join us later today in hour number 2. Jessica Smetana going to join us in hour number 1 coming up in about 15 to 20 minutes. Taylor, are you excited here for the NFL season? It feels like you are knee-deep in Yankee baseball right now and not really paying attention to what's coming right around the corner, and that's the NFL. How about that?
31: So I'm a multi-TV guy. I have a great ability to multitask when it comes to sports. I'm going to be locked in the second the NFL starts. Now, I'm not as high on preseason, even though I do my winners and losers, as people know.
30: Yep.
31: But once the NFL starts, they've got me.
30: Mm-hmm. I asked Mikey A. He is so focused on the NFL. He is so focused. He's knee-deep in fantasy magazines. He's getting ready.
32: And college. And college football.
30: Right before the show started, I said, hey, you interested in the Kawhi Leonard story? He looked at me and said, no.
32: No.
30: He has no interest in it. I will say this. The idea that the NBA investigated that, okay? We'll get to an NFL game here in just a second. But the idea that the NBA investigated whether or not Bomber directly knew about how they were paying Kawhi Leonard and the deal that was cut with Kawhi Leonard. The idea that the NBA did an investigation and their investigation came back, their investigators came back and said, Bomber had no idea. Get the hell out of here. okay? They didn't want to find that out. They didn't want to tell us. There is no way that entire thing goes down without Steve Ballmer knowing it's going down. Is that fair?
31: It's kind of like a situation in college sports where a team investigates itself and then reports its finding to the NCAA. Like, North Carolina investigates itself. North Carolina doesn't find anything wrong with North Carolina did.
30: Yes, we've investigated the situation, and we have found nothing here.
31: We put our best team on it.
0: Mr. Ballmer, did you know? No. Are you sure? Yes. All right, I got nothing else.
30: I'll give you a third chance. One more chance. I mean, imagine someone underneath Ballmer pulling the trigger on that without Ballmer knowing of it. That's ridiculous. They get fired.
31: Yeah, I've seen some people trying to do a victory lap on Pablo Torre today, saying that Pablo must have gotten the story wrong.
30: He didn't.
31: He did not get the story wrong. Ty Lawson was one of them. Like, Ty Lawson was like, should Pablo get fined or fired for his? Pablo, this is probably the best case scenario for Pablo, because you know, Stu,
30: he's
31: always got more in this iceberg.
30: Oh, yeah. Oh, there's more. There are files that have not been revealed yet. I promise you.
31: Like when the NBA came out yesterday and was like, we investigated it. The NBA did nothing wrong in this situation. Somewhere Pablo had his feet kicked up and he was just rubbing his hands together saying, this is exactly what I need.
0: Please say no. Please say no.
30: He's got him right where he wants him. I mean, they fell for it. It's unbelievable. But can you imagine?
0: Stretch this thing out.
30: Mikey, can you imagine someone underneath Ballmer pulling the trigger on that without his knowledge? It seems ridiculous, doesn't it?
0: Right. There's no chance. Yeah. And he's not just like one of those really, really, really rich guys. He's one of those crazy, really, really, really rich guys who has to have his hands in everything. He absolutely knows everything that's going on under him. Yeah. Absolutely.
31: Mm-hmm. Now, it's perfect that this was actually the lead into this NFL game that I have, because people are looking at this Kawhi situation and saying, is it something or is it nothing?
30: Right.
31: And just so happens my NFL game today is called Something or Nothing.
30: Wow. I'll tell this man he's not locked in on football.
31: So I will give you guys some headlines,
30: okay,
31: and you have to tell me whether it's something or nothing.
30: Really? Okay. Got it. Mikey, you clear on the game here?
31: You need me to explain?
0: Very clear.
30: Okay. It's something or nothing.
0: It's something.
30: All right.
31: First headline, Breece Hall out 2 to 3 weeks for the New York Jets, but he is expected to play in the opener. Guys, something or nothing?
30: I'm going to say it's a nothing burger, Mikey. I mean, he's out for a couple of preseason games. He'll be fine for week one. I don't like that, you know, a lot of people are high in the Jets this year. I hate that. I wish people would say bad things about the Jets. There's no way this team's going to be that good. But that's nothing.
0: It's a whole lot of nothing. I mean, take the first few weeks off. You know what? Take the season off, Breece. Get yourself right.
30: The season.
0: Go into the weight room, train, stretch out, whatever you got to do. Get ready for next year. That's where we're going to need you. This is nothing.
31: Yeah, you got. It bothers me that you guys come in with the Jets every day with a glass half empty look. The reason why this is a nothing.
30: It's completely empty.
31: The reason why this is a nothing in the something or nothing is because the initial reports were Breece Hall went down with a non-contact injury. And when you hear non-contact injury, you almost assume it's an Achilles now or an ACL. The fact that he's only going to be out 2 to 3 weeks means that the Jets avoided something, a major catastrophe. But it sounds like Mikey is basically rooting for a major catastrophe at this point.
30: He wants that Achilles to tear. He does. He wants him to sit out for the season.
0: I want him to sit out the season without the injury. I don't want him to get hurt. I'm just saying, relax. Listen, this might be a hamstring strain. Let's not push it. Mm-hmm. Take your time. Don't worry about it. Don't worry.
30: Yeah, I'd be good with that. Next story.
31: So we're going to go across the team, actually, in the same stadium. So the Giants signed Najee Harris today to help their running back room, but that's not actually what the headline is. I'm watching the Giants preseason game, and I'm like, oh, yeah, Odell Beckham Jr. is on the Giants.
30: He is?
31: Odell Beckham Jr. on the Giants. Something or nothing. Because it seems like he's on the bubble of making the roster.
30: Can't believe he's a bubble guy now.
0: I think this is nothing because I think they just kind of gave him a, hey, we'll give you a shot, but I don't think he's really going to contribute to this team at all. And I think they'll have to get rid of him. They'll have to cut him because every time he isn't on the field, if he's on the team, it's going to be more of a story than if he does anything.
1: Do we know if Neighbors is going to be healthy for the season opener? Do we know that?
31: Seems like it's on the fence. He's going to be questionable.
0: Yeah, right. Trending that way.
1: I'm going to say nothing as well. The fact that Odell Beckham Jr. is a bubble guy now means the story means nothing to me. I mean, I can't believe we arrived there that quickly with him, by the way. It's amazing.
31: I'm going to say it's something only because when you're looking at this Giants wide receiver room, it leaves a lot to be desired. Outside of Malik Neighbors, they have Malachi Fields, the rookie from Notre Dame, right, where it's... It has to be something because I want it to be something. I still think of Odell Beckham Jr. as being this wide receiver one. I think of that one moment Hall of Fame for him with that catch.
1: Yes.
31: And when he goes to the Giants, you want the reunion.
1: Yeah. When he made that catch, I swore to myself, he's going to be the best wide receiver we've ever seen. Oh, that's why I'm so surprised he's a bubble guy. It's crazy. What a fall from grace. The Hall of Fame one moment, you're right. By the way, ease up on Jackson Dart. Like, no one knows if he's good enough. I'm tired of everyone hyping up the Giants because of John Harbaugh. I have no idea if Jackson Dart is good at quarterback. I've seen him play a handful of games in the NFL, and everyone's making him out to be some sort of superstar. He's not.
31: Just to be clear, I feel like you've been the one driving up the hype on the Giants.
1: Yes. I'm sorry. I'm yelling at myself.
0: Can you actually bet them to win the Super Bowl?
1: They're my pick out of the NFC. Next one, Taylor, something or nothing here.
31: So Odell Beckham Jr. is looking to turn back the clock with his Giants reunion. Another receiver looking to turn back the clock. Keenan Allen.
1: Oh, wow.
31: Has signed with the Indianapolis Colts.
1: Really?
31: Does Keenan Allen have something left in the tank? This signing, something or nothing?
1: So you're asking, does he have something left in the tank or nothing left in the tank?
31: The headline is Keenan Allen to the Colts. Right. Is it something or nothing? And if you think it's something, that would mean you think he has something left in the tank. If you think it's nothing, he's running on E.
1: I think Keenan Allen has something left in the tank. I think this story is something. I think the Colts are a pretty good football team, and Keenan Allen makes them a better football team. What were his stats last year? I have no idea where Keenan Allen played and if he had a good season last year, but it seems like he always has a pretty good season.
31: So he was back with the Chargers. He still had 81 catches for 777 yards, 4 touchdowns.
1: Damn.
31: Keenan Allen is getting up there in age. He's 34. But he still feels like a very productive wide receiver. And with the Colts, you lose Michael Pittman. Michael Pittman goes to Pittsburgh. There should be enough pieces where he can kind of just slot into that wide receiver one. But then you also have Alec Pierce. You have Josh Downs. You have a great running game in Jonathan Taylor.
1: I mean, Josh Downs.
0: This is a little bit of a something because I think that he's going to be the safety blanket. I think you've got Alec Pierce who's going to go over the top. I think you got Josh Downs who's a guy who can go over the top. I think Keenan Allen's going to be a little bit of a safety valve for Daniel Jones.
31: Mm-hmm. What were you just doing there to Josh Downs, Sugats? Josh Downs is a serviceable wide receiver 3.
1: I'm not saying that he's not. It's just an odd name to bring up when you say you lost Pittman, but you have Josh Downs. I mean, he's Josh Downs.
0: He's Alec Pierce. I mean.
1: It's a bad wide receiver room, but it just got better. This is something. Keenan Allen's a good sign for them.
31: Yeah, but it feels like Josh Downs could be the receiver that works inside the numbers. Alec Pierce is that deep threat, and then Keenan Allen's kind of the Swiss Army knife, does a little bit of everything.
1: You know what? I was wrong. No one is more locked into this NFL season than you are.
31: I told you. And I could give you 10 minutes on the Yankees, too.
1: I mean, he's a Colts expert suddenly.
31: I'm the Swiss Army knife.
1: Do you have another one?
31: Yep. One more headline. Jacoby Lane from the Baltimore Ravens, their rookie. He had 3 catches for 38 yards and a touchdown in his preseason debut. Something or nothing?
0: Nothing. End of sentence. Nothing.
1: No need to expand.
0: Nothing.
1: Why'd you go with that one? Can I ask? I mean, listen, it's your game. I appreciate that we're talking football, but why'd you choose that story for something or nothing? I mean,
31: because Jacoby Lane was the 13th receiver picked in the 2026 draft. He went 3rd round, 80th overall. Lamar Jackson needs bodies at wide receiver. It feels like they never have a guy. They're trying to convince everybody Zay Flowers is a guy.
1: Mm-hmm.
31: For the Ravens,
0: they paid him.
31: they paint him like he's the guy, but he really doesn't match that production for being a true number one receiver on the outside. For this Ravens team to reach their potential this year, for Lamar Jackson to get over the hump and make a Super Bowl and hopefully win a Super Bowl, it feels like they need somebody else to step up at the wide receiver position, and it might be somebody like Jacoby Lane.
1: That's why he asked.
0: Because of a preseason game. Not Najee Harris signing. Not that. That's not what we're going to talk about. No, we're going to talk about you. What's his name? Jacoby Lane?
31: Jacoby Lane.
1: It's an unfair amount of pressure to put on poor Jacoby Lane. And he is the key to the Ravens getting to where they want to go.
31: Well, if you want to talk about unfair comparisons, Ravens offensive coordinator Declan Doyle compared him to former Saints great Michael Thomas. How about that?
1: How about that? Hey, Mikey, he's more locked in than we are. It's unbelievable.
0: I need to go start reading more because this is like my thing.
1: I mean, we had no idea when we started the show today who the 13th wide receiver was selected in last year's trip. Taylor knows. Why? Locked in NFL. Jessica Smetana next.
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10: There's a serious accident getting cleared up at the intersection where Alafaya meets University Boulevard. Look out for emergency crews there. All directions are getting affected right now. I-4 westbound before Champions Gate, there's a crash off to the shoulder getting cleared up. The roadways might still be wet out there. We had some scattered showers roll in earlier. See traffic troubles? Call the Valvoline Instant Oil Change traffic tip line at 866-676-8477. From the Traffic Center, I'm James Birmingham.
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0: Our friend Jessica Smetana going to join us in just a second. But first, let's go to Sherman Oaks. Ike has a sports update.
1: Thank you, Stu. Got another busy day of the National Football League. NFL media reporting that free agent cornerback Terrion Arnold will be placed on the commissioner's exempt list when he signs with a team. He's expected to sign with Seattle Seahawks, but of course, he is presently facing 8 felony charges in connection with a robbery and kidnapping in Tampa in February. Los Angeles Chargers starting center Tyler Biadasz carted off the field during today's joint practice with the 49ers due to an apparent leg injury. Biadasz signed a 3-year, $30 million deal with the Chargers this past offseason. The Atlanta Falcons signing edge rusher Za'Darius Smith to a 1-year deal worth up to $8 million. New York Jets running back Breece Hall will be out 2 to 3 weeks due to a groin injury, but will be ready for the regular season. The New York Giants signing running back Najee Harris to a 1-year deal and are planning to release receiver Juju Smith-Schuster in a corresponding move. The New England Patriots signing guard Greg Van Roten to a 1-year deal. Finally, NFL Commissioner Roger Goodell told the German media outlet RTL-NTV that he has no doubt that there will be NFL teams based outside of the United States one day. Stu Gatz, back to you.
0: She is the host of the Echoes podcast with our friend Gojo and hosts the College Football Happy Hour with our other friend, Lucy Rodine. It's available on YouTube. Jessica Smetana is with us right now. She's smiling. What are you smiling about?
2: That's the first time anyone's ever plugged our new show, me and Lucy's new show. It made me happy. It's very cute.
0: What, just hearing your name side by side?
2: Yes. I like the name of our show. I came up with it. But.
0: Are you excited? We're just 11 days away here from week 0 in college football. I'm not certain. Outside of Lucy, really, you're in the top 5 in terms of people I know who love college football. It's Lucy, you, Gojo, Golic, and I think Paul Feinbaum.
2: Taylor.
3: I do love college football.
0: Now,
3: North Carolina has dampered it.
0: He doesn't love it. He doesn't. Bill Belichick has ruined the college football experience for him, Jess. So how excited are you? 11 days away from week 0.
2: I'm so excited, Stu. And you know what really makes me excited this year? Week 0, I have a wedding, but it's a Friday wedding.
0: Oh, nice.
2: And so I will get to be on the couch, maybe a little hungover Saturday, to watch Taylor's North Carolina Tar Heels take on the TCU Horned Frogs from Dublin.
0: Yes.
3: Jess, I know you've had the opportunity to go to Ireland before for a week 0 Notre Dame game. I'm pretty sure that was the year they absolutely destroyed Navy. Thank you for your service, Navy. I had a company reach out to say, hey, we'll send you to TCU North Carolina. I said, rather do anything else.
0: Really?
2: That is stunning to me. So, look, I'm not going to lie to you. Sometimes when there are certain neutral site college football games or destination college football games like this year, there's a Kansas-Arizona State game at Wembley Stadium. There was supposed to be a North Carolina-Virginia game in Brazil that got moved back to the U.S. because I think the ticket sales were not what they expected. But the Dublin game, I feel like, is the exception. Like, I really like that game because I personally have been to it and I had a great time. And especially if it's a game that your team's expected to win, they're a big favorite in, like Notre Dame was, it's a great excuse to go abroad, see the Cliffs of Moher, travel around. Ireland's amazing. And then you get a game at the end of it. But if I were you, Taylor.
0: Well, that's the problem.
2: That's tough. It's tough because at the end of your fun week of sightseeing, you got to watch North Carolina.
3: At the end of the rainbow, there's not a pot of gold. It's just Billy Edwards Jr. playing quarterback. And I don't really want to do that 8-hour flight back.
0: Wait, Jess, let's be clear on exactly what was offered to Taylor here. They offered you a free trip. Was there money involved? What else was involved here?
3: Just flight and hotel.
0: I mean, how do you say no to that? It's a free trip to Ireland. Yeah. I'm with Jess on this.
2: Flights to Europe right now are not cheap. I would take that flight and then I'd just stay in Europe for like a month and get my money's worth if I were you. I would know. I'm planning a honeymoon right now, okay? Gas price is not good.
0: Really? Whose final decision is it on the honeymoon? The destination? It's yours, right? Yes.
2: That's a great question. I would say Lehman has been to more places abroad, so it kind of narrows it down because I was like, I don't want to go somewhere you've already been on our honeymoon. We should go somewhere for the first time together. So that has sort of helped shape it away from some of the places that he really wanted to do that I was like, you've already done that like six times. I'm not going to Japan with you again.
0: Right.
2: So that's helped. But I'd say it's like, you know, 60-40 my way.
0: Yeah, well, it should be 80-20. It should be 100% your way, just so you know. I mean, it should. Taylor has a question for you. I don't know what this Chris Sims take was. I have no idea what he's talking about. He's wanted to discuss it for 2 days now. I've avoided it. I don't know what it is. It's something about a dog. I'll let Taylor take it from here. Go ahead, Taylor.
3: Yeah, so I was listening to the Unbuttoned podcast with Chris Sims, and I figured we'd save it for Jess because Jess is such a huge dog person.
0: Yep.
3: Sims was mad that he keeps ordering Uber Eats or delivery to his house, and the delivery driver that he keeps getting will not get out of the car because Sims has his dog running free roam around his house. And Sims is
0: classic Sims, yes, by the way. Yes,
3: yeah, yeah. Right. Sims wants it delivered to him, fed to him, all of that. Sims's question was, is it part of the job as a delivery driver to be comfortable around dogs? He was arguing that when you sign up for it, that's something that you sign up for.
2: That is one of the most insane things that I have ever heard. Absolutely not. Your dog
0: I
2: is
0: agree with
2: loose
0: Sims.
2: Running around your house? Look, let's be clear. There's not a lot of things I would agree with Chris Sims on to begin with, but this one is definitely on the no list, Taylor.
4: I also love the idea that Sims lives in such a reclusive area that there's one Uber driver.
0: Right.
4: There's one Uber Eats guy that will come to the house.
0: There's one house. The dog just runs free.
2: Just a loose dog? Get your loose dog inside if you're expecting a delivery. What are you doing?
0: No, but it is a delivery guy's responsibility to avoid

0: dog and think, I can put my dog off leash. I can do all this stuff with my dog. My dog's great. But the second your dog encounters someone else's lesser trained dog,
1: right,
0: all bets are off. Like, okay, you can never trust other people's abilities to train their dogs.
2: Question for the room. Does the size of the dog matter in this?
1: Yes, I guess it does. What kind of dog are we talking here?
3: So I had this problem when I went to Sims' draft party that he really didn't invite me to. I kind of just invited myself there. He lives in like a very tucked away private area. So it's not like you're running into other dogs or other neighbors. The dog is very small. But the dog is very yappy, and I remember I had this same thing when I parked. The dog immediately runs up to your car and will be barking, and when I'm opening the door, I'm like, man, this would be a terrible way to go into this party to tell Sims that I had to kick his dog.
0: Wait, so this is a small dog? This is like a 10-pound or smaller dog?
3: I would say it's around 20-ish pounds.
0: It's right on the border. I don't know. If it's smaller than 15 pounds. Yeah, because that dog, I'm just like, I'm palming it like a basketball and saying, get away from me. Like, that dog's teeth are not going to do as much damage. If I was picturing like a huge, some sort of hound or something.
1: Right. You imagine Sims to have like a rot or something like that, right?
0: Yeah. Yes. Like a guard dog, frankly. No, it sounds like this is just like some little like yappy toy dog.
1: So Taylor, what does the driver do? Sims has to go out to the car to get his food?
3: Yeah, the driver will message Sims and say, you've got a dog outside my door, I'm not getting out, you have to come. And then Sims has to make the trek down from his six-story mansion.
1: It's like a 2-mile trek, God, just to be exact. I mean, yeah.
0: This is ridiculous. I'm team delivery driver on this one.
3: So does the social agreement that the delivery driver have change if it's a mailman or a male person?
0: That's a great question.
1: It really
0: is.
1: You gotta get
0: your mail, you know?
1: You have to, yes. But what if a dog is protecting that mailbox, you know?
0: Yeah, but the mail person doesn't often have to get out of the car, right?
1: I mean, I guess if you're good enough at that, if you're good enough, yes, technically you could drive right up to the mailbox, knock it out of the car, and just drop the mail in the mailbox, yes.
0: Do you think Chris Sims has someone who hires someone who takes the mail out of the mailbox at the end of his long driveway at his mansion and carries it up to his front door? Because I would not put that past him.
3: I applied for that job, actually.
0: Benefits?
1: It pays,
0: 401k match?
1: It pays better than this one. I mean, how about that?
0: Get your steps in.
1: All right, we have a game for you. I love preseason polls. I do. You have to start somewhere, Same. Jess. You do. You need to lay some groundwork and start somewhere. And the AP, the fact that it's still important to some people, that makes me happy. The AP preseason top 25 poll. But we have a game, Too High, Too Low, or Just Right for you. Taylor is going to be the host of this particular game show. So, Taylor, take it away here.
3: Welcome in, Jess. The first team today, the number 5 team in the AP poll.
1: Why are you dancing, Jess?
3: Good music.
0: I like this music. It's great. Schnazzy.
1: It's the combination of the music and the fact we're talking college football, right? Yeah.
0: Yeah, yeah, it's a good combo.
3: Yeah, if this music sounds familiar, it's also the music for Lucy or Goosey with Lucy Rodine.
1: Yes. That's right, yes.
3: The first team, the Texas Longhorns, coming in at number 5.
1: Wow.
3: Too high, too low, or just right?
0: I'll say too high.
1: Wow. Really?
0: And that's just because I think there's a few teams behind Texas that might be a little too low. I think Texas is going to be great, and I think they have loaded up the team with skill position players. Arch Manning had a really good November coming off of an end of a season that was hot, but I'm kind of nervous about the O-line. There was news today that their starting left tackle might be out for a few weeks, TBD on what his injury is, but when you have a run game that's not going so hot and you try to fix it by just slapping a couple transfer running backs on your team, like, that kind of makes me a little nervous because transfer running backs have not, like, it doesn't always translate team to team. Like, your run game you still have to have a good offensive line, you still have to have a good run game. You can't just kind of import a couple players and hope for the best. So this is on Sark if it doesn't work out, because I think they do have the players for it. But, you know, we just have to kind of wait and see how it all comes together. Mm.
1: Next team. Oh,
2: do I have to put on my announcer voice to do this?
1: Yeah. Oh wait, we're all playing? Okay. I didn't know that. Okay.
2: I know.
1: Sorry.
2: Oh. All right. For our next team, we have the number 6.

0: college football reigning champion, Indiana Hoosiers. Too high, too low, or just right?
1: I could promise you Cignetti feels like it's way too high or low. I forget. I don't know how to play the game, but he feels disrespected, and he's using it as a chip. There's no question about it. Go ahead.
2: I would say too low. I would have put Indiana above Texas. They're the defending champs. Yes, they have a new quarterback. Yes, they did lose a lot of talent in the offseason, but they also gained some really exciting talent in the transfer portal. And Kurt Cignetti, as lame and cliche as it sounds, is just a winner and knows how to win games, and knows especially how to win games in this era of college football. So I think if you're the defending national champs and you won 16 games, even if you lost the number one overall pick to the draft, it's kind of like, I'm with you, prove me wrong, you know?
3: And Jess, I saw this quote from Kirk Cignetti where, if you have any doubts about this Indiana team, part of my take asked him on what it's going to be like being hunted this year, and Kirk Cignetti said, I bought a bigger gun.
1: But no one hunts number six. I mean, he's going to use that, and he should. He deserves better. I mean, they
2: deserve
1: better.
2: And also, they don't really even play anyone until, like, week seven, I want to say, when they play Ohio State. So they're going to start this year, like, 5-0, 6-0. And all the other teams above them, a few of them have some tougher games before, so they might be in the top five by then in the AP poll.
3: Our next team, the Texas Tech Red Raiders.
1: Wow.
3: Jess, too high, too low, or just right?
1: What a time in college Number football. 12. We're asking about Indiana and Texas Tech. It's amazing.
2: It's ridiculous. Yes. I think too low. I think this team is a lock for a undefeated season. I'll put it right there. 12-0. They are a lock. Their win total, I believe, was either 10.5 or 11.5, and that was before the Brendan Sorsby situation, but I don't even think it's really changed since then, because the quality of opponent, don't get me wrong, I think Houston will be pretty good this year. I think, Stugatz, would it surprise you to learn that Houston won 10 games in 2025? Because I think it might surprise a lot of people. I think Arizona is going to be really good. I think TCU at the end of the season could give them a challenge, but I really think this Texas Tech team, especially the defense and the players that they have gotten to play in the trenches, are just so good that I have a tough time seeing them outside of a top six at the end of the season when we're doing college football playoff rankings.
1: Brendan Sorsby just heard the word lock and ran to bet it. How about that? Huh?
2: Oh, God. Dude, that was too easy. I should have done that.
1: You walked me right there.
2: My bad.
1: Yes, the first ever guaranteed undefeated season.
2: That's guaranteed. It's just not a tough schedule.
1: Okay.
2: It's really, you don't have to play BYU. It's just the Big 12. Your non-conference is a joke. Like, it's Abilene Christian, Oregon State, and Sam Houston. Come on.
1: Yes. I'm not questioning you. I haven't looked at anyone's schedule yet, so I'm sorry.
2: Well, don't worry. I've done it for you.
1: Go ahead,
2: That's
1: Mikey.
2: Yes.
0: All right. For our next team, we're going to go one spot.
1: Why are you doing it
0: higher?
1: Like that?
0: Because he told me to do announcer voice.
2: I like it.
0: Just because you can't. As I was saying, one spot higher, and we're going to go to Lane Kiffin's LSU Tigers at number 11. Too high, too low, or just right?
2: That is a tricky one. I kind of think maybe too low, because I really like the Charlie Weiss Jr. Lane Kiffin combination when it comes to offense and making life easy for their quarterbacks. And Sam Levitt he was a little banged up last year. I think he played in like 7 games. And it's probably a downgrade compared to Trinidad Chambliss. I don't think that's a hot take. But I do think what they do offensively will win them games. And I think that retaining Blake Baker as the defensive coordinator and having a little bit more continuity on that side gives them a better chance at being like a more well-rounded team than maybe some people are giving them credit for.
3: The next team up comes from the daunted SEC Conference, Jess.
1: Wow.
3: Number 13, the Alabama Crimson Tide.
1: Wow, please say too high or too low.
3: Too high, too low, or just right.
1: Wait, is the highest number one? Where's the lowest number one? Okay, good. All right. Too high, too low.
0: It's like an ace. It's both.
2: You got it. You got no worries. Don't overthink it. I think they're ranked too high. I think they should be out of the top 15, frankly. I was really not impressed with the way their season ended. No one was. They got blown out by Indiana in the Rose Bowl. And this year, I just don't know if I've seen enough proven answers on the offensive side. The quarterback situation is still a little bit up in the air, but they don't have a ton of experience if they go with Keelon Russell, the five-star recruit. And I have a lot of questions about the offense in general. I do think the defense is still going to be really, really good, and I think their secondary will probably be really good. So it'll be tough for other teams to score on them, and I think that definitely helps. But I need to see them fix this offense before I'm like, yeah, this is a really underrated Alabama team.
1: All right, Mikey, go ahead. Take it away with your broadcastery voice.
0: Okay, for our last one. Is this better for you, Stugatz, if I do it like this?
1: No.
0: Okay, for our last one, Jess.
1: Yes, it is.
0: Number 16, don't tell him the Ohio State game matters. Michigan, too high, too low, just right.
2: I kind of think it's just right.
1: Yes.
2: I kind of think it's just kind of where you would put anything out of the top 15. It's teams that might win, you know, between like 9 and 10 games, give or take. And I think that I like Kyle Whittingham as a replacement there at head coach. I think the defensive coordinator who came from BYU is a good defensive coordinator. And I like the Jason Beck addition at OC, working with Bryce Underwood, who was a true freshman last year. And I just think needs more support and needs to like just kind of improve in his finesse, and also like the way that the offense is called, I think could probably support him a little bit more. So I like the transfers they brought in. Their schedule's okay. It's not the hardest schedule. It's not the easiest schedule. They have the, you know, Oregon, Ohio State, Indiana, and Oklahoma games, which are going to be tough. But if you maybe have an upset in one of those games and then win the games that you're supposed to win, beat the Iowas of the world and the Penn States of the world, like, I think that's a good season for Michigan this year.
1: Jess, thank you for doing this. We appreciate it. Check her out, the Echoes podcast with Gojo and the host of College Football Happy Hour with Lucy Rodine. It's available on YouTube. I'm very excited for that. Thank you for doing this, Jess. We appreciate it. It's always great to see you.
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20: Sunny and hot today. We have a heat advisory in effect. High of around 96. 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
1: Mikey A., you and I have been doing this for a long, long time, and what I love, one of the things I love most about doing this is... You wake up, we talk to so many people, we'll have, You know, Mike Norvell, we'll have Ryan Day on tomorrow. We talked to Jessica Smetana today. Adnan Virk's coming up. You just never know what, you know, is going to draw a reaction, what's going to get people fired up. And I have been fishing around for Iowa Sam's wheelhouse for 9 months now, and we found it. And where did we find it?
10: Found it.
1: Yes, we found it with the Chris Sims delivery guy story. The delivery guy who brings food to Chris Sims' house won't get out of the car and bring food to his front door because Sims always has the dog running around the yard. And so Iowa Sam has not stopped texting us about what's going on in that situation. And I am I'm puzzled, but I'm also thrilled that we have arrived and found his wheelhouse, Mike. I've been fishing for it for 9 months.
10: Yeah, we've done a lot of really good content on this show, or mediocre content, however you want to look at it. And Iowa Sam has never engaged with us this much, but we got text after text after text during that interview where he just had all the takes on the dog and Sims' dog running around the house.
1: Yes, we will get to his takes in just a second. I believe there's a top five list as well. 877-99 on Fox. Here's the question. Here's the story. Taylor told it he was listening to Sims' podcast. Chris Sims, when he gets food delivered to his house, the delivery guy, it was a dog running around his front yard. And so it's a loose dog, a stray dog, it's his dog. But the delivery guy will not get out of his car and bring the food to his front door. And it's a simple question. Should he? Should she? Should she, like, is it part of the job? Is it part of the job, the unknown part of the job? Or is the obligation on Chris Sims to come out to the car and get his own food that he wanted delivered right to his front door? That is the question.
3: So I phrased that on social media too. Is it part of the job as a delivery driver to be comfortable around dogs? People are weighing in, and people will probably call in. We have a couple people who drive for FedEx or UPS. Ted Green on Twitter says, I drive for FedEx. If your dog is out and he's a bleep, you're not getting a package today. And then JackieBoy_1986 chimes in with, we don't have to be. We're told if we're uncomfortable around a dog, we don't have to get out of the truck.
1: Okay. Iowa Sam, what are your thoughts on this? Share them with the audience, please.
21: So, yeah, this conversation got me very riled up. I was texting you guys about it. I'm on team delivery driver here, and I'm a dog person. I love dogs, but when they are off leash and you don't know the dog's temperament and they come running up to you, you brace a little bit because you don't know if that dog's going to come up and give you a little kiss, a little lick on the knee or something, or if it's going to, you know, bite you in the plums. You don't know. So, I came up. Yeah. So like, I'm on team delivery driver here. If your dog's inside, that's fine. But, I think, by the way, what kind of dog was it that, did we ever find out what kind of dog Chris Sims has?
0: Not certain.
3: So I'm not an expert on dog breeds. I would guess, Sam, that the dog weighed about 20, 25 ish pounds.
21: Yeah. See, if it's a corgi or a chihuahua or a small, medium dog, I'm not too worried. That dog's going to bite me in the ankle and I'll probably survive it. Or it probably won't bite me at all. But I'm sure Chris Sims has a nice dog. But bigger dogs, I came up with a list here of dogs that I would stay in the car for, if you'd like to hear.
1: So the top, you have top five dogs that would keep you in the car.
21: Yes.
1: Is that what you're saying?
21: Yes. Okay,
1: we'll get to that in a second. Go ahead, Mikey.
10: See, I'm team delivery driver too. If you're not comfortable, you don't have to get out. I totally agree with that. But I am judging you based on what kind of dog you won't get out of the car for. If there is a chihuahua and you're like, I didn't feel comfortable, I'm not getting out of the car, well, then I'm judging you.
1: I mean, a dog is a man's best friend. I feel like even the bigger dogs, you know, the dogs you're fearful of, you could turn them pretty quickly. I mean, they're dogs. I mean, it feels like it's an enemy, but very quickly it could be your best friend. That's what dogs do, you know?
21: Sure. Anyway. Some of these bigger breeds could run up to you and be the sweetest dog you've ever met, but you don't know, and they're so big they could just rip you to pieces if they're off.
1: Most dogs are very, very sweet once you get to know them. I'm telling you, they can be easily turned. I mean,
3: there are some dogs too that if you got out of the car, you'd be looking at them eye level.
1: Yeah, I'm not certain what to... the German Shepherds, the big ones, you're saying, right?
3: Yes.
1: Yeah. Most of them. I mean, all right, let's get to Iowa Sam's top five dogs that would keep him in the car if he was delivering food to someone's house. Go ahead, Iowa Sam.
21: All right, I got two on the OLI list here. I got the boxer, and I got any breed of mastiff.
1: Yes, I'm looking up to a boxer.
21: Yeah, boxers are very athletic dogs, very muscular. They're a little smaller than some of the other dogs on this list, but they are very intimidating looking. And yeah. a mastiff, you just, you know, emphasis on the word mass. They're massive, mm-hmm. mastiff, so that's going to freak me out. All right, here we go. Let's go number five here. And there are
2: there is.
21: Okay.
2: 5, 4, 3, 2, 1. That's what the top five
21: okay,
2: list
21: we'll go,
2: is.
21: All right, we'll start with number five, Cane Corso. They are frightening looking. All right, here we go. Number four, a German Shepherd. The police dog. Okay, number three, Doberman Pinscher. Your classic junkyard dog. Number two, a Rottweiler. And number one, the infamous but usually sweet Pitbull. And that's my list.
2: Man, I am so torn on this, on what the delivery guy is supposed to do. I really am, because it's your job to get the food to the front door. I understand that Chris Sims is being a bleephole by letting his dog run loose, but it is your job to get the food to that person's front door. I
3: mean, so this conversation also got me thinking, the biggest disparity between a dog breed's popularity and how many people actually own one, the Dalmatian.
10: Mm-hmm. Hmm. I used to have one.
3: Sneaky, aggressive dog breed, aren't they?
2: Really? Put it on the
10: poll. They're actually.
2: Is a Dalmatian a sneaky, aggressive dog breed?
21: A fireman's dog, they got to save people, you know?
3: Dalmatians really, really peaked around 101 Dalmatians.
2: Yeah.
3: And then they've been trailing off ever since, right?
2: We'll take some phone calls next. 877-99-FOX. We are
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2: Stugatz here. 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
5: Use caution, I-4 westbound just before the Lake Mary Boulevard. There's some debris in the road. Actually, it looks like a giant mattress blocking two right lanes. Slow ride on I-4 eastbound between 417 and 535. Also, there's a crash blocking the right shoulder, 429 southbound after Winter Garden Vineland Road. See traffic troubles. Call the Valvoline Instant Oil Change traffic tip line at 866-676-8477. From the Traffic Center, I'm Katie Wilkins.
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9: Guaranteed. Arnold is facing 8 felony charges in connection with a robbery and kidnapping in Tampa in February. Los Angeles Chargers starting center Tyler Biadasz was carted off the field during today's joint practice with the 49ers due to an apparent leg injury. Biadasz signed a 3-year, $30 million deal with the Chargers during the offseason. The Atlanta Falcons signing edge rusher Za'Darius Smith to a 1-year deal worth up to $8 million. New York Jets running back Breece Hall out 2 to 3 weeks due to a groin injury, but will be ready for the regular season. The Giants signing running back Najee Harris to a 1-year deal and are planning to release receiver Juju Smith-Schuster in a corresponding move. I'm Isaac Lohenkron.
8: Portions of the show are recorded. You want winners? He went 0 for 14 picking bowl games.
12: God bless football.
8: You want hot takes? He said Patrick Mahomes would be a disaster.
12: Really?
8: You want baseball news? He doesn't even know who Kyle Tucker is.
12: Oh, okay.
8: In his personal record book, Kevin Durant hasn't won a ring yet.
12: I'm just telling you that's what he's doing.
8: You're listening to the man who made falling upwards an art form.
12: It's crazy.
8: This is Stu Gotts and Company, live.
1: Add Dan Burke to join us in about 15 minutes. Taylor's obsessed with the Yankees and Aaron Boone and where he's spending his off day. What is happening with you and Aaron Boone? What is Aaron Boone doing now?
13: So Aaron Boone spent the off day in Chapel Hill. He's a big North Carolina fan because his son, I believe, is a manager on the football team. So any chance Aaron Boone can get to go to Chapel Hill, he normally takes it.
1: Right.
13: And the UNC football team posted a picture of Aaron Boone and Bill Belichick together at the facility, and their caption was, "Great to have Yankees manager Aaron Boone stop by today." I want to preface this. I like Aaron Boone. You guys know that. Aaron Boone is my guy.
1: Yeah.
13: But if I saw a picture and he wasn't my guy, and I saw a picture of him and Bill Belichick, I'd probably say something like, two guys who have no idea how to score for at least 75% games.
1: Can a guy be your guy if you tried to fire him on national radio 16 times? Put it on the poll.
13: And again, he's my guy, and I would never say this, but some people would say it's two guys who are lost without their MVP that carried them. Tom Brady, Aaron Judge.
1: Right. Are you doing stand-up right now on Belichick and Aaron Boone?
13: No, Aaron Boone's my guy. I would never say that.
1: No, we know. Get him on the show. Thank you, Iowa Sip. Mikey, Bill Rasmussen passed away. He's the co-founder of ESPN. I was fortunate enough, as were you, to work there for many, many years. Had a chance to meet Bill, talk to Bill. He's a pioneer. He's a trailblazing pioneer. He started, he co-founded ESPN. And so naturally, anyone who has worked for him, who's gotten to know him, the tributes were pouring in. I'm not certain if you have heard this, if you're aware of this. Are you aware of what happened here on First Take today as they were eulogizing Bill Rasmussen?
0: Yeah, I did hear this, and I could think only of your former show and a certain person on Tuesdays who used to be walked into a hard out.
1: Yes, even while the host was wearing a clock on his head.
0: Yes.
1: Yeah, a hard network out. So here is the tribute. Taylor, you want to set this up? Who was doing First Take today? Because it's August and Stephen A. Smith ain't doing it. So
13: that's a great question. It definitely was not Stephen A. Smith.
1: Right.
13: I don't have the answer to who was hosting today.
1: Right.
13: But this was the show as it was wrapping up into the lead of the next show coming up. And they're very clearly up against a hard out time.
1: All right. So just keep in mind, the person they're eulogizing is the co-founder of ESPN. He's a legend.
13: You'd want to spend some time and really, give him his flowers.
1: Yes, he's deserving of it. I'll play this out.
10: Wake up early to try to catch it on the news. So now we got sports all day, every day.
24: His legacy lives on.
14: Hello, beautiful people. And welcome to our Hub of the Boat. On this big ball Tuesday, August 18th, 2020.
1: Exactly what he envisioned.
0: That's so bad.
1: I feel terrible for everyone involved.
0: It's just such a hard intro to like come in right at that moment.
1: Yes.
0: Ooh.
1: That's not a topic you tackle with a hard network out. I mean, you got to spread out and take some time and honor Bill Rasmussen in a way that's better than First Take did today. That's terrible.
13: And I love Pat McAfee. I want to get that out there on the front end.
1: Huge fan of Pat McAfee.
13: We
1: love Pat, yes.
13: It's not Pat McAfee's fault that he's all over the place and he's dominating the sports media landscape right now. But there is something symbolic about this sound where it's ESPN, it's ESPN, it's ESPN. Boom, it's Pat McAfee right in your face.
1: We don't have time for tributes because we have to get to a former bunter. That's amazing. Play it again, please.
10: Wake up early to try to catch it on the news. So now we got sports all day, every day.
24: His legacy lives on.
14: Hello, beautiful people. And welcome to our Hub of the Boat.
0: It's just so harsh.
1: It's terrible.
0: It's so hard.
1: Well, that's why it's a hard network out. I mean,
0: and you know, there's an Iowa Sam in somebody's ear going 3-2, please rap.
1: Yes, and I think it was Courtney Cronin, and poor Courtney. I mean, she had 3 seconds to try to say what you wanted to say, which is why you don't do it up against the hard network out. You spread out, you take your time, you honor the man. They didn't do that. They did this. Play it again.
10: Wake up early to try to catch it on the news. So now we got sports all day, every day.
24: His legacy lives on.
14: Hello, beautiful people. And welcome to our Hub of the Boat. On this big ball Tuesday, August 18th, 2020.
13: So I actually don't even think this is Courtney Cronin's fault there.
1: Okay.
13: Because you're looking at the panel. It was Devin McCourty, Evan Cohen, Chris Canty.
1: Nice.
13: This is only audio for us right now.
1: Mm-hmm.
13: The person who is at fault here is whoever tosses it to Courtney Cronin, because he basically tosses her a hot potato with 1 second left to try to fill time.
1: Yep.
13: That person, this is like the situation Mikey said with Greg Cody, where it's like, I'm going to lead Greg Cody as close as I can to the hard network out. And then with 1 second left, whatever he tries to get, the person who hands the ball off to Courtney Cronin
1: Right. Hands
13: her the ball off with like 2 seconds.
1: I believe that person was Chris Canty. I do. I believe that.
13: Might be Devin McCourty, though, too.
1: It might be. It wasn't Evan Cohen. He would
0: know
1: better.
0: You got to give OG the chance to tip it in. You know what I mean?
1: Yes,
0: you
1: got to
0: give him the chance.
1: Yes. Like, she needs at least like 15 seconds to wrap it up, to put a bow on it, right?
13: Or else her thoughts would have just been, great person. Yes. McAfee Show next.
1: All right, so let's break this down. We're going to play it one more time. Let's listen to the person who is throwing it back to Courtney Cronin, who is hosting today's First Take. Play it one more time.
10: Wake up early to try to catch it on the news. So now we got sports all day, every day.
2: His legacy lives on.
3: Hello, beautiful people. And welcome
1: it's jarring.
3: To our on this Big Ball Tuesday, August 18th, 2020.
1: It was Canty. Mikey, I know it's coming, and it still scares me every time we play it.
0: Every time. It's just so harsh.
1: Yes, it's unbelievable. Adnan Virk is going to join us. He's on a quest to meet Roger Federer. I mean, it is so weird. Taylor, what are you more excited for? Of all the things that are kind of on the sports menu right now, baseball, postseason, because me and Mikey A are really locked into football right now. I feel like you're a little bit behind because you're obsessed with baseball. You're focused on North Carolina. You're focused on where Aaron Boone is spending an off day. You are so upset that Bill Belichick is the head coach of your North Carolina Tar Heel football team. But what are you most excited for? Because this is the best time for me on the sports calendar. U.S. Open, you have that in tennis. I love tennis. Adnan loves tennis. We'll talk tennis with Adnan and some baseball coming up here in a minute. But you have baseball postseason, you have the NFL, and you have college football. And for me, this is just for me, the second that college football and the NFL starts, all the other stuff just goes away. That's it. Whatever interest I had in baseball, it goes away until we get to the World Series. So what are you into here? Like, what are you most excited about during the best time on the sports calendar?
13: Taking my fandom out of it, because with my fandom in it, it's going to be Yankees baseball and riding or dying with this Yankee team going through the postseason. But once you separate that part of it, it's college football. College football, to me, is the gold standard. You look forward to every Saturday from the big noon kickoff start of it all the way through the Hawaii games at that are ending at like 2:30 in the morning. Yes. I'm watching every snap. I'm Googling at 11:30. How do I get this Hawaii game on my TV? So for me, it's college football. The NFL, I'm going to watch it because it's a Sunday and it's the NFL is still king.
1: Yes.
13: But in terms for me, college football is my gold standard.
1: I think the first Sunday of the NFL season is certainly a top five sports day because you not only get the NFL and it's the first week and you're glued to it because you're gambling and, you know, you have fantasy teams and it's the NFL. It started. But after the 1 o'clock games at 4:15, roughly, you get the U.S. Open men's final. It is delightful. It is such a great day. I can't wait for it. But that's interesting that you're more into college football. I mean, you're not alone, by the way. It's our second most popular sport. But you are more interested and more excited about college football than you are the NFL. That's interesting to me.
13: Yeah, I grew up watching more college football and just like the pageantry that comes with college football. And I also think that it's a day of the week thing where Saturday college football, you still have NFL Sunday to look forward to.
1: Right.
13: NFL Sunday around that 4 o'clock window,
1: there's a sadness.
13: Yeah. I start getting sad, and I'm like, man, this work week's coming, and we only have one football game tomorrow.
1: For me, the sadness sets in when I see that 60 minutes clock.
13: Yeah,
1: it just drives me crazy.
0: Oh yeah. Is there any worse feeling though than when you've got like a 4 o'clock game that you were excited about, but then like the quarterback's out, and now you've just got a bunch of
13: duds.
0: 4 o'clock football.
13: A lot of Aiden O'Connell.
0: Oh, no.
1: Does Aiden O'Connell live in the 4 o'clock spot? Is that where he lives?
13: Yeah.
1: Mm-hmm. His address is 4 p.m. Eastern on Sundays?
13: Yeah, it's like an Aiden O'Connell versus Cooper Rush matchup coming up.
1: There is such a difference between the 4 o'clock games and the 4:20 games. 4:20 games are like the Super Bowl. 4 o'clock games are games you would never watch, you know?
0: Unless you get a really bad injury in that 4:20 game, and it's like, oh, no, they all stink.
1: Yeah, but you'll still watch it.
0: Of course.
13: Oh, yeah. I mean, we're like pigs in mud. We're gonna scoop everything up and watch. You put a Mac football game right now on my TV, I'll watch all four quarters.
1: Yeah. College football, man, what an amazing thing. Seriously, our second most popular sport to actual professional football. 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
12: Use caution, I-4 westbound just before the Lake Mary Boulevard. There's some debris in the road. Actually, it looks like a giant mattress blocking two right lanes. Slow ride on I-4 eastbound between 417 and 535. Also, there's a crash blocking the right shoulder, 429 southbound after Winter Garden Vineland Road. See traffic troubles. Call the Valvoline Instant Oil Change traffic tip line at 866-676-8477. From the Traffic Center, I'm Katie Wilkins.
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0: We'll talk some tennis and baseball with our friend Adnan Burke coming up in just a second. But first, let's go out to Sherman Oaks. Ike, who's in for Dan Byer today, he has a sports update.
1: Thank you, Stugatz. NFL media reporting that free agent cornerback Terrion Arnold will be placed on the commissioner's exempt list when he signs with the team. He is still expected to sign with the defending Super Bowl champion Seattle Seahawks, but of course, Arnold has bigger problems right now. He is facing 8 felony charges presently in connection with a robbery and kidnapping in Tampa back in February. Los Angeles Chargers starting center Tyler Biadasz was carted off the field during today's joint practice with the 49ers due to an apparent leg injury. Biadasz signed a 3-year, $30 million deal with the Chargers during the offseason. Also in the same practice, Chargers receiver Quentin Johnston was hurt. However, it appears that he is okay and it's nothing serious. 49ers receiver Mike Evans left the practice as well due to minor quad tightness. The Atlanta Falcons are signing edge rusher Za'Darius Smith to a 1-year deal worth up to $8 million. New York Jets running back Breece Hall out 2 to 3 weeks due to a groin injury, but Hall will be ready for the regular season. The New York Giants are signing running back Najee Harris to a 1-year deal and are planning to release receiver Juju Smith-Schuster in a corresponding roster move. Finally, the New England Patriots are signing veteran offensive guard Greg Van Roten, previously of the New York Giants, to a 1-year deal. So, with that in mind, that's what's trending. So, let's turn things back over to you, Stugatz.
0: Our next guest, he doesn't care that football is right around the corner. He's got a tennis tournament right around the corner, the U.S. Open. He's knee-deep in baseball. Adnan Burke in his flappy headset joins us right now. You're getting ready.
2: Yes. Thank God it's flappy and not flabby. Flappy headset and this flabby body. No, just the flappy headset. Still keep it tight. But you're absolutely right. Yesterday, I'm locked in with the great Tom Verducci. We're watching White Sox and Cubs, Battle of Chicago. Who would have thought middle of August, Battle of Chicago is the best thing going in sports? And I have another buddy because I got another eye on the Cincinnati Open. I'm watching the Masters over there, which is a great, great event, of course, leading up to the U.S. Open just a week or so away. And we are a week away specifically from me seeing my man Roger Federer back at the U.S. Open, a glorified exhibition match. He, John McEnroe, Andre Agassi, Andy Roddick, I'll be there a week from now in Flushing, in Queens. And the key question for you is this. I'll tell you how about this? You guess the dollar amount that I'm paying. I'll tell you the exact amount. And then let's guess how long the match will actually be. So, Mike, first off, how much do you think I paid for a pair of tickets?
3: I love this.
2: Roger Federer returned to U.S. Open, first time in 5 years. Pair of tickets. Guess the price.
4: How many kids do you have? Because I would guess one of them.
2: Great, great question. So, 4 boys, one of my boys. It's just one of my boys meeting. 2 tickets. Go to the U.S. Okay.
0: Well, were the boys fighting? Hold on, Mikey, before you answer, were the boys fighting over who gets to go?
2: I'd say 2 of the boys were not interested. One of my kids is genuinely upset. He's like, Roger Federer? I'm like, yeah. He's like, I don't get to see Federer. Like, I know.
4: I thought Daddy made him up.
0: he's a real guy?
2: The best part is Mikey A knows about kids is they believe everyone. So I'm like, he thinks he's a superhero. I'm like, no, he's actually Batman in addition to being the greatest tennis player of all time.
4: $500.
2: All right, good guess. Yeah. Taylor?
5: $600.
2: Oof, good guess.
0: All right. Stu? I have to play this like the Price is Right. $601, Adnan.
2: So $384 a piece, a pair of tickets is running me $784.
0: Wow.
2: So $784 for a pair of tickets. Exactly. And I'm like, I trusted my agent. I just said, listen, give me the best tickets available. So we're hoping that I'm going to be courtside, you know, for a tennis match. But I don't know. I mean, we're not going to be
0: close enough that you can touch him. I mean, how about that?
2: Close enough that I can get his attention. That's it. Roger! Roger! I can smell him, scream at him, touch him, something
0: right.
2: Berserk that I can do. So here's the next question. How long does the match go? I don't know the answer to this. I was asking some Tennis Channel people, and they go, I got paid $784 here. Like, if you think they play 45 minutes?
0: They might, yes.
2: So let's do the numbers on this. Roger's mid-40s. I think he's 44. Roddick's 43. Agassi is 56.
0: Mm-hmm.
2: McEnroe, I think he's like 66.
0: I think he is, yes.
2: No, it's outrageous to expect 2 hours of tennis.
0: There's no way you're getting 2 hours of tennis from those four. I'm not even, Federer is the only one who could do it.
2: Right. I'm trying to tell myself they're going to go three full sets, 2 hours. Where there's no, are you out of your mind? John McEnroe's going to pass out. It's probably two sets. And even then, what's the full exertion? 90 minutes tops.
0: Right.
2: For 70, but this could be 30 minutes. They could go out there. Roger might give a speech. They hit around a little bit. That's included in the price. Mm-hmm. You get to see Roger warm up. And then it's 30 minutes, one set.
0: Right.
2: Race to six.
0: Yes.
2: 6-1. By the way, what's the pairing going to be? It's got to be Roger and McEnroe. Like if it's Roger and Roddick versus Agassi McEnroe, like that could be a dusting.
0: You have to put McEnroe with the best of the four, with the best of the other three. So it has to be McEnroe and Roger Federer, I would think, right? I mean, McEnroe's 60 plus years of age.
2: How pissed would McEnroe be? It's him and Agassi. He's like, the two old farts are going against the two guys, yes. 43 and 44, one of whom is the greatest player of all time.
0: Right.
2: McEnroe's like, that's enough for this.
0: Right.
2: The better question I don't know is how much is McEnroe getting paid for this? That I got to find out somehow. 25 grand? 50 grand? Like, what are they throwing McEnroe for 45 minutes?
0: What'd you pay for those tickets again? How much? What was it?
2: $784 for the pair.
0: $784 for the pair. It's on Stadium Court?
2: Yeah.
0: Oh, McEnroe's getting paid. He's getting paid a lot, and he will decide when it's over. You will not decide that. John McEnroe will decide when this match is over. If he's tired, it's over.
2: Yeah.
0: Yeah.
2: The best part of this might be, like, when you go to see a concert, and you say, I can't wait to see this. But then somebody else was even better. So, for example, I heard a couple buddies went and saw Public Enemy. Are you kidding? Public Enemy's still going? I'm like, yeah. My friend goes, I got to be honest. Who doesn't love Public Enemy back in the day? Me and Stu, of course, grew up in the 80s, 90s. He said, and I saw them maybe 10 years ago because they're still really good. Because now Chuck D's in his 60s. Like, F the established, F the play. It's not quite the same. He might need a walker. He said, but the main event was Guns N' Roses. I go, wait a second. Public Enemy opened for Guns N' Roses. He's like, yeah. He goes, as a matter of fact, I think it's coming to MetLife because you should go see them in New Jersey. I'm like, but I'm such a jerk, and this is no diss against Slash and all the rest of it, Axl Rose, but I said, I'm a much bigger Public Enemy fan. Like, I would go for Public Enemy, maybe stay for a bit at Guns N' Roses, but if they're not bringing it, I'd leave. He goes, oh, my God, but the tickets are outrageous. You would go for the opening act? You're going to go for 45 minutes of Public Enemy and then just leave? If you're going to pay $300, you might as well hang around. And I go, who does want to hear November Rain for the 50th time? I go, okay, fine. I guess that's the point. But with regards to Federer, I'm going just for Roger. But how funny will it be, I tell you guys 2 weeks later, I got to be honest, fellas, Andy Roddick stole the show. Like, right. Andy Roddick.
0: He might.
2: Like,
0: and he might. Yes. Yes.
2: Right. And Savannah Bonet, he's going behind the back. He's going through the legs. He's doing one-liners. He brought Brooklyn Decker. Like, what if Andy Roddick steals the show?
0: Hashtag Team Roddick. I mean, how about that?
2: Well, the big thing, I've got to find out hashtag Team Roger if indeed Andrew Brandt is going to be there.
0: Yes.
2: If Brandt is there.
0: Oh, I'm surprised. That would be home. I figured that was the plus one for you. I'm shocked that you're taking one of your kids. How dare you? Brandt's going to be furious with you. I mean,
2: me and a shirtless Andrew Brandt.
0: Wait, so do you wear Fed gear to the Fed match? How does that work?
2: I mean, I think that's got to happen, right?
0: Yes.
2: I don't know if I'm going to go head to head, but I definitely have to wear. I'm wearing the Federer shirt, of course. Federer shirt. I got my shoes, the Federer shoes I have. So I think it's literally neck to toes. I just don't know if I'm going to wear the headband. The headband might be aggressive. Like, oh, damn, Rick wearing a headband? I'm like, well, Federer's certain age of his life, to wear headbands. Like, that might be the one.
0: Yeah.
5: Now I'm thinking of somebody going to an MLB game wearing the full pants and a full jersey, and the first thing you would say is, what's wrong with that guy?

0: specifically to see International Tennis Hall of Fame. You get to play on the grass
1: it's
0: court.
1: Great.
0: It's
1: yeah.
0: awesome.
1: Yeah.
0: Now, a friend of mine was just in Newport, Stu, a couple weeks ago with his own family vacation. He's like, bro, get ready. I go, what? He goes, the avalanche of Newport is not a major city. I'm like, correct. He goes, the amount of people coming just for Federer and Mary Carillo on the undercard, also being inducted in the Hall of Fame. Don't want to slam on Mary. He goes, people are coming from Basel, from Zurich, Switzerland. They're coming here to see Roger. And then your stupid butt's coming from New Jersey. There's going to be way too many people in Newport, Rhode Island that city can handle.
1: Yeah.
0: You know, just the hotels, the congestion, the traffic, the food. I'm like, well, it's old money. There's a lot of rich people there. Just get ready for $100 parking. Mm-hmm. I'm just telling you.
1: Yeah.
0: So how about this move? This is where the Stu Gotch is strong in me.
1: Okay, great.
0: I looked at the ticket prices, and I said, I've got to go there dressed up, headed to him, Reg, and I go, these ticket prices. We're not going to go around the horn on this one because you guys aren't going to get the price. The prices for Roger Federer's induction ceremony, Saturday, August 29th at 6:30 Eastern, We're going for $2,000.
1: Jesus.
0: And I said, that is outrageous. When was the last time I've been to Cooperstown? We went for my buddy Timmy Kirchen induction speech. I think Tim's speech was 15 minutes, memorized off the cuff. Incredible. How long is Roger going to go? Maybe 30 minutes? $2,000. I said, that can't be right.
1: Mm-hmm.
0: So I did the move which Stu Gotch would do. I applied for a media credential.
1: Oh, that's my man. Yes, the Stu Gotch is so very strong in you. I am so proud of you. I've never been prouder. I want to hug you.
0: Yeah. Media credential for 2 to 4 on Friday when she's playing on the grass court at the Hall of Fame. And then media credential for the induction ceremony. And I put it in there. And they said, what's your company's affiliation? Now, do I be brazen and lie and say I work for the Tennis Channel? And just hope they call my bluff.
1: Hashtag Team Fed. I mean, that's it.
0: Hashtag Team Fed. Go ask Steve Weissman. Weissman would vouch for it. Weissman was, he's with me. He's a producer, camera guy, researcher. What the hell he is. He's a tennis show, sure.
1: Yes.
0: All right, do I put MLB Network? I put MLB Network, and I wrote like an explanation, because I wrote the original one. They wrote back, we'd like some more information as to why you are covering it. Like, we can see you're an accredited journalist, but why exactly are you here for Roger Federer, MLB Network?
1: Right.
0: I said, well, I'm going to do an essay about the greatest athletes in all sports, and I want to see how Roger's speech compares to all the great speeches all the gamers have done.
1: Yes.
0: In addition to that, I work for Metal Arc Media. I'm a correspondent, so I'm going to tell that story there. And of course, added Fox Sports Radio.
1: Yes.
0: Big Fox. I go, Stu Gotch, national radio show. I'm a correspondent for the show. I'm their tennis expert, to be perfectly blunt, and so I need to give my recap to their audience. I wait with bated breath, comes back. You've been approved. I'm like, yes!
1: Any other year, it would have taken you 2 seconds to get approval on that, but not this year. Right.
0: The fact I put the initial request, and I was like, can we get a little more information on this, a little more color?
1: Right.
0: This is a little,
1: yeah.
0: I come back strong, no problem, you're in. Right. So, Newport, Rhode Island, here we come. I'm going to get to watch Roger on the grass, and then the induction ceremony. Now, of course, now we get greedy. Like, I tell a couple of guys at work, they go, well, are you going to get to meet him? I go, well, hey, they go, you have the credential. You're in the room.
1: The greed never stops. Yes. Mm-hmm.
0: There's going to be a press conference clearly before his speech.
1: Mm-hmm.
0: If you sidle up right to the front, hey, can I just get a quick one-on-one? I mean, aside from Wertheim and Tennis Channel, and I'm sure Rinaldi's there. Rinaldi and those choppers are going to get 5 minutes with Roger. He goes, you don't think if Rinaldi sees you and go, hey, Rinaldi, just can you introduce me 2 minutes? I'm like, I don't want to put the cardboard horse. I might get an exclusive one-on-one with Roger Federer, and we're going to air it right here.
1: He's so excited. Go ahead, Mikey.
2: I forgot what I was going to say. He got
1: mesmerized.
2: Excited.
1: Yes. I imagine him with a credential getting to Federer. It's a very heady play. Gets a free ticket. He gets access to Federer if he can get close enough to him. If he can get by Andrew Brandt. But... I just imagine Adnan going up there and pretending like he's getting, well, asking Roger for the interview and then not being able to say a single word because he's just gazing at him.
0: It's a great point.
1: Like, yes.
0: I should at least have the auspice of some equipment. Like, I can't just go up there
1: you
0: naked
1: have to.
0: With an
1: yes.
0: iPhone.
1: Yeah.
0: Hey, Roger, can I have a minute? Sure. And then I go, I'm going to record you on my orange iPhone.
1: No, you got to sell it, Adnan. You have to.
0: You got to sell it. Yeah. Bring a camera or like a camcorder, yes. For God's sake. Like, a mic flash, something. Like, okay, yeah, there you go, yes. Roger. I'm like, at least bring these crappy headphones with me. It looks like, okay, he's plugging them into something. If I go up there with my hands in my pocket and an iPhone, I'm just going to stare at him.
1: Yes.
0: Roger, can I get 2 minutes? Sure.
1: You should,
0: just stare
1: at him. You should bring a crew. Ask for more credentials.
2: Added is
0: a credential of all of you guys. Taylor shows up. Taylor comes from New York to Newport, Rhode Island.
1: I'm thinking about sending Taylor there just to film you. How about that?
2: The best part is Federer and Taylor will hit it off and leave Adnan out.
1: Yes.
0: Yeah. I'm in Taylor. I'm like, what? I had 5 minutes allotted. Yeah, he just talked to Taylor the whole time.

0: North Carolina
1: yeah.
0: track football. I don't know what they're talking
2: Taylor,
0: about.
2: Taylor, you want to come to dinner?
1: Right.
2: Yeah,
1: no.
2: Yeah, come on.
1: I have Taylor hitting balls with Federer by the end of the day. I mean, how about that?
2: Yes.
0: Roger Roger goes, listen, I was going to talk to you, but he's the superior athlete. I mean, clearly he looks like he can handle my
1: sport. Yes. I desperately want to try to get this to baseball because you and I are the only ones who enjoy talking tennis. But I do have one quick question. What do you think is going to be longer? The match he's playing in, the exhibition match, or his Hall of Fame speech? I mean, which one?
0: Great point. It's a tough one. I think it's going
1: to
0: be.
1: You want the speech to be longer, right? You do.
0: I want the speech to be longer. No question. Right. Like, think of how many times you've been in situations. You know what it's like seeing your daughters graduate the commencement. You go, can we just wrap the whole thing? We want the thing to wrap up, right?
1: Yes.
0: Your son graduated high school, and you go, I love you, but just let's get to the chase. We don't need long commencement speeches. This is the rare example. I'm going to want a speech as long as possible. Like, I'm hoping it goes a full hour. You're like, Roger Federer did not take a breath about driven by the entire thing. I'm going to be transcribing it as he's talking.
1: Like, yes.
0: I don't want to miss the moment. Someone will say, sir, like, it's going to be on YouTube. Like, it's okay. I'm like, no, I want to. I'm like a stenographer. Like, I'm going to be typing it as he's saying it just to be living in the moment as much as possible. Stupid as that sounds.
1: Awful timing for Mary Carrillo. Poor Mary Carrillo going into the Hall of Fame with Federer. I feel terrible for her. I mean,
0: if Serena didn't come back, it was going to be Serena and Roger potentially together. Newport could not handle that. Could you imagine Serena Williams and Roger Federer being inducted in the same weekend in Newport, Rhode Island? Thank God it's Mary rather than Serena. Oh, by the way, how about this happens? I go up to the front and go, hey, can I just get 2 minutes? Because sure. You can get Mary first.
1: Taylor's hitting balls with Federer, and you're talking to Carrillo.
0: I absolutely can see that happening. So your credential, we couldn't get you Roger, but we did get you Mary Carrillo. And I go, screw it. Fine. I'll talk to my girl for dinner.
1: Yeah, you got to stay there. You have to stay in the act. You have to. I mean, you just have to thunder through it. Yeah.
3: Madman,
1: yeah.
3: I'm sure that Mary Carrillo has made great contributions to the tennis world, but it's almost like in government when a speaker cedes time.
1: Yes.
3: I think Mary Carrillo should cede some time to Roger Federer for his speech.
1: Yes.
3: No offense to Mary Carrillo.
1: Yes.
0: Oh, it's a fair point. Imagine Mary Carrillo goes longer than Roger.
1: Yeah.
0: Because again, going back to Public Enemy and Guns N' Roses, Mary Carrillo's on the undercard.
1: Yeah.
0: So the ceremony begins at 6:30. Mary's starting first. What if Mary gets excited? Gets a little carried away, starts ad-libbing. You're doing the motion research behind your watch. She keeps going. She blows through the top. We got to wrap this up. I said, Roger's up there 7:20 now. He got squeezed by Carrillo. Well, I had a lot more to say, but Mary took all my job, so she said it all. It's been great, guys. Thanks. Roger's out. That's it, because of Carrillo.
1: You're going to be so furious if that happens. Oh, God.
0: Then I want the one-on-one with Carrillo. I'm going to take her to task.
1: Yes.
0: How dare you?
1: And ask her why the speech was so long. Oh, God. Adnan, it was a magical night on the diamond last night. It really was. So many great plays, so many great games. Pete Crow Armstrong. Who do you go with in terms of NL MVP? Is it Ohtani or Pete Crow Armstrong? I think he's a favorite now.
0: It's a fascinating race, too. So last week, they're both the same odds, -110. I'm talking to the great Jake Peavy, former Cy Young Award winner, two-time World Series champion. I said, Jake, these guys are pretty much comparable offensively. Their OPS numbers are virtually identical. PCA plays better defense than anybody in the world. He tracks down everything in center field, and he's an elite base runner. He's the only guy in baseball that's in the 96th percentile in base running defense and hitting. Now, Ohtani, again, is comparable offensively. He's pitched 80 innings with a sub-2 ERA. And JP looked at me like I had three heads and goes, how can you even ask me that question? I go, well, he goes, the guy has pitched 80 innings with a sub-2 ERA, and you're comparing him to a guy who does what everyone else is. I go, no, the PCA is... PCA is doing something nobody else is doing. He plays the best defense. He's even the best defense of any player in baseball. Cannot match a guy who's also pitching with a sub-2 ERA and throwing 80 innings. But I'm telling you right now, I talked to Verducci yesterday, and Tom goes, what's the number one stat these MVP guys look at? I go, war. Whether you like it or not, they look at war. And guess what? PCA's got him in war. From May 30th on, PCA's war is through the roof because of the offense and the defense.
1: Right.
0: Now you're talking about signature moments. Last night, are you kidding me? Walk off against the White Sox at Wrigley, Battle of Chicago. Unbelievable theatrics. This guy's got 30 home runs now this season.
1: Yep.
0: And he's cruising. And Ohtani hasn't pitched in a month because he's been hurt. Now, Dave Roberts says Ohtani will pitch at some point, perhaps as an opener. But it's not going to be a situation where he pitches 140 innings. Maybe he pitches 10 more innings. And it starts to become narrative. And it starts to become voter fatigue. Is it Ohtani for the fifth MVP or this guy, PCA, who's charismatic, exciting, trying to lead the Cubs to the playoffs and perhaps a division title? I'm with you. Right now, the slight favorite to me is Pete Crow Armstrong.
1: Yep. All right. Good luck to you in your quest to touch Roger Federer, meet Roger Federer, get as close to Roger Federer as you can. I like the idea of you going up, doing that fake interview, and forgetting to hit record.
0: Do you imagine the PR person goes, you've got 2 minutes, and they're timing. And I've done the Hollywood Junkets. They time it. 2 minutes. Okay. 2 minutes. And I forget to press record.
1: Yes.
0: And I've got Roger with my stupid little iPhone. And you answered my question.
1: Yeah, but you wouldn't care. You got close. That's the point. Just get close to Federer. That's it. Yes. Who cares?
0: That moment would be when it would wrap, and he'd extend his hand to shake it, and I would just hug him. Like, I would just hug him as hard as I could. I'm like, what the hell is that?
1: The credential is so heady. It's how you get close to Federer. It's also how you avoid paying for one of your kids to go. I mean, amazing. Yes.
0: $2,000. I'm like, come on now. This dude got so strong in me. Need your credentials to make it.
1: Which kid would have gotten it? The same kid going to the match with you?
0: No, I would have had to get another guy. That would have been awful. My God. The rest of the kids would have mutiny on me. Like, that's the worst. You know who his favorite is.
1: All right. We love you, buddy. Thank you for doing this. We'll talk to you again next week.
0: All right. Love you guys, too. Wish me luck. It's going to be great.
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24: Sunny and hot today. We have a heat advisory in effect. High of around 96. It's going to feel like it's around 109. 50% chance of rain.
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1: Our thanks to Adnan Virk for joining us. We love having him around. Mikey, have you ever loved an athlete the way Adnan Virk loves Roger Federer? I mean, it's crazy.
25: I'm going to say this, and I'm ashamed as I'm going to say it, but this is a safe space, so I'm going to say it. I'm not sure I love my kids as much as he loves Roger Federer. And I love my kids. Yes. I'll do anything for my kids, but I'm not sure I love them as much as he loves Roger Federer.
1: But you could say with 100% certainty that Adnan definitely loves Federer more than all of his kids, right?
25: Oh, easily. Yes. Easily.
1: Because you're not certain, but I'm certain on him, you know?
25: Yeah, no, I'm certain on him that he would give up his kids for a half-hour lesson with Roger Federer.
1: So I'm guessing Taylor has had an athlete. It's Brunson, right? It has to be Brunson. He changes life, right, Brunson?
25: Changes life.
3: Yeah. So I do love Jalen Brunson from that perspective, but we're too close in age to say, like, oh, I love Jalen Brunson like that. Like, growing up for me, it was Derek Jeter. Like, I had the Derek Jeter posters. You grew up wanting to be Derek Jeter. I've actually had people who have ins with the Yankees say, like, maybe I could help facilitate something. And part of me would obviously love that opportunity. But part of me, too, is thinking, if I meet Derek Jeter, I really wouldn't have that much of a game plan besides just saying, like, I grew up a big fan. And then, like, what do I really get out of that opportunity?
1: Hey, Captain, right?
3: Yeah, I'll just mess it up, if anything.
25: Part of me wants to tell Adnan to avoid actually meeting Federer because it can only be a disappointment to him, right?
1: Yes.
25: There's nothing that can happen when he meets Roger Federer that will live up to whatever is in his head.
1: Whatever the expectation he has going into it.
25: Yeah. Yeah, I just... I wanted to, but like, how do you burst that bubble? He was so happy thinking about the chance that he might meet Federer,
1: right,
25: that I didn't want to just say, maybe don't. Maybe just be from afar.
1: Yes, he's happy just to be, you know, close to Federer. I mean, that makes him, it's weird. but I love it. I have an athlete.
25: Have you?
1: Yes, Mark Sanchez. Yeah. Yes.
0: Sanchez.
1: I mean, listen, when you're a Jet fan and you've been so bad for so long, and in strolls a quarterback from USC, he doesn't do much, but he gets you to back-to-back AFC championship games, you'll fall in love with that guy. And I fell in love with Mark Sanchez right up until the butt fumble. I mean, I did. I loved him. He's the best quarterback I've ever had.
0: That's shocking.
1: What, Sanchez?
25: That's the old...
1: Yes.
25: That's the old cracker in the desert thing where you're just sitting there and you're starving, so you eat one cracker and you think it's the best thing you've ever eaten.
1: Yes.
25: Yeah, that's not the same.
1: It's all I got. That's it. Taylor was telling us, and he's been trying to get this off the ground for a couple of days, something with a video game. I haven't played video games since, I don't know, 1994, Clark University, EA Sports Hockey. Every time I scored a goal, the other guy would have to do a shot. Every time he scored a goal, I would have to do a shot. Those were good times. I haven't thought about video games since. I haven't played a video game since. What is happening here, Taylor?
3: Well, Sue, it's perfect that you mentioned the nostalgia that comes with video games, because one person on social media, Jay Lucarelli, he has the game MVP Baseball 2005.
1: Wow.
3: And his goal this past week has been he wants to throw a perfect game on live stream in MVP Baseball 2005 with Roy Oswalt against the Boston Red Sox on the hardest difficulty.
1: Okay.
3: So he started this a week ago. 7 days later.
1: Yep.
3: And 1,993 attempts later, he did it.
1: Oh, wow.
3: The perfect game. A comeback of Roy Oswalt. Fields it. Perfect game secured. Congratulations to Jay.
1: Wait, so how many times did he have to do this before he got it right?
3: 1,993. And Stu, you're watching this guy's streams. Say he did it against the Red Sox every time. Say Mark Bellhorn's leading off. Mark Bellhorn gets a hit. Before that ball even touches the ground, Jay knew it was a hit.
1: Right.
3: He was already back in the lobby.
1: Really?
3: Back at the main menu, reloading the game to go again.
1: Wait, so I'm confused here because I'm old and I haven't played video games since the mid-90s. People are watching other people play video games?
3: Oh, yeah. I mean, it's a massive business now. Twitch, YouTube.
1: Yes. What?
25: My kids would rather watch others play video games than play the video games themselves.
1: That's absurd.
3: That is a popular
25: thing. I agree.
3: Yeah.
25: I agree.
1: Why? Because people are better at it? Like, what's the allure? I don't get it. I mean, play a game. I think stop watching others do things. Do something yourself. How about that, kids?
3: Part of it is sometimes, yes, the streamers are very good at the games, but
1: right.
3: Also part of it too, it just feels like a community where you can go in, talk to somebody.
1: I got it, right.
3: He's interacting with the chat.
1: That's how you know Brunson.
3: Yes,
1: yeah.
3: It feels like you're part of it, yeah.
1: So wait, what do you do? So you're watching him stream. He's entering a lineup that has Roy Oswalt on it, and he's trying to get a perfect game, and you're watching it 1,000 times?
3: Yeah.
1: Lame. I mean.
3: So you're just watching it. You're just watching him over and over. And then, like, as the game's going on, like, the sixth inning, it starts to get real. The seventh inning, it's really real. The eighth inning, he's like, verbalizing, like, I need a quick timeout right now so I can wipe my hands
1: right.
3: Because of how sweaty it is.
1: Does he make sure that no one's talking to Oswalt when he goes back to the dugout? I mean,
3: he can.
1: I'm sorry.
25: I want to watch a live stream of what happens after 1,993 attempts at something that you've been trying for 7 days, and then it happens, and then what do you do with your life?
1: Right.
25: Like, what is the next hour of his life like? Like, I guess I'll go make a mac and cheese? Like,
1: yeah.
25: What do you do after you've tried so hard to do something and then you finally get it done?
1: And why Oswalt? I mean, why?
3: That is a good question.
1: Yes.
3: Like, Roy Oswalt's involved.
25: Maybe that's his Federer.
1: Mm-hmm.
3: Yeah, it's probably his Federer, to be honest. Roy Oswalt has to come out today because nobody has really been talking Roy Oswalt in the year 2026.
1: Why would they?
3: Well, now people are talking Roy Oswalt because of this guy, Jay. My favorite part of the stream, Stu, is... This was the time when pitchers were batting. So he has the moves memorized. Like if say It's Pedro Martinez, Roy Oswalt in this matchup. He has the moves memorized where in the sixth inning, if it's a close game, he's like, oh, here comes Doug Mirabelli. And then, like, the next second on the screen, it will be like, Doug Mirabelli pinch hits for Pedro Martinez.
1: So good. My favorite part of the stream is not watching it. Oswalt. Has he ever pitched a perfect game?
3: No, certainly not, I don't think.
25: I think this should count.
1: Right. Right. In his personal record book, Roy Oswalt yes, has never
25: think this should count.
1: 27 up, 27 down. We are
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29: I-4 is starting to get busy. Expect delays westbound through the city before Colonial. Stop-and-go traffic near Darrell Carter Parkway. Expect to pump the brakes on I-4 westbound from World Drive to Champions Gate. There's some debris on the roadway slowing things down on I-4 westbound near Lake Mary. Look out for road rangers clearing that stuff up. And if you see traffic troubles, call the Valvoline Instant Oil Change traffic tip line at 866-676-8477 from the Traffic Center in James, Birmingham.
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17: NFL media reports that free agent cornerback Terrion Arnold will be placed on the commissioner's exempt list when he signs with a team. Arnold is facing 8 felony charges in connection with a robbery and kidnapping in Tampa in February. He's presently expected to sign with the Seattle Seahawks. Los Angeles Chargers starting center Tyler Biadasz was carted off the field during today's joint practice with the 49ers with an apparent leg injury. Biadasz signed a 3-year, $30 million deal with the Chargers during the offseason. The Atlanta Falcons are signing edge rusher Za'Darius Smith to a 1-year deal worth up to $8 million. Jets running back Breece Hall will be out 2 to 3 weeks with a groin injury but will be ready for the regular season. And the New York Giants have just signed running back Najee Harris to a 1-year deal and have released receiver Juju Smith-Schuster. I'm Isaac Lohengrin.
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1: Happy Tuesday with you. Rick Bucher's going to join us later. We're not alone here, Monsi Bolaños.
34: No, we're not.
1: Jason Stewart is here, as is Ryan Smith and Isaac Lohengrin, hanging out with us on a Tuesday.
34: That's right.
1: It is a great Tuesday. No matter if both Monsi and I think this is the worst day of the 5 days of the week, we are still ready to have a great day here on Fox Sports Radio. As Roger Goodell has made comments that have a lot of us scratching our heads, we'll get into that. Kyle Tucker continues in his slump. And there is more drama with the Lakers. So let's get it rolling here on a Tuesday on Fox Sports Radio. I haven't even sent out my pre-show tweet.
34: Oh, me neither. I was waiting for you to do it. So I was going to retweet yours.
1: I was just going to retweet yours.
34: You did that yesterday.
1: And I'm halfway through. It's been one of those weeks. School starts for my son tomorrow.
34: Because that makes sense. Let's start on a Wednesday. Yeah. That makes sense.
1: A lot of things don't make sense.
34: No.
1: There are also half days. So I get, like, let's get the days in and move on.
34: Sure.
1: But no school should start before Labor Day.
34: It's to get your feet wet. So the parents can get a little bit of that. Because I feel like a lot of my friends are just very excited that the school year is
1: Well, the first day of school for Isaac in his household is a national holiday, wasn't it? Like, that, you guys, again, we joked you had the advent calendar counting down to the days till the first day of school.
17: It's the most wonderful time of the year. Hardest part is trying to hide our smile after we drop them off that first time.
1: Oh, we're gonna miss you. Those tears, yes. Tears of joy.
34: Tears of joy.
1: Tears of joy. The NFL is in the news, not because the season is just around the corner, not because there's another fresh edition of Hard Knocks tonight. You ready to watch that again?
34: That's on?
1: Monty didn't even know Hard Knocks had started.
34: That's on right now.
1: And I am full. I watch each episode twice. I watch when it airs on the East Coast feed of HBO, and then I just watch it again when it airs on the West Coast feed. So 6 o'clock local time for us here in California, then it airs again at 9. That's how I've been consuming, and it's completely different when your team is involved.
34: That's very Steve Hartman of you.
1: But if it was...
34: Going on vacation. He goes on vacation to read stats. You're at home watching the same episode twice of your favorite team.
1: It's great. It's so much insight, so I really enjoy it. But the NFL is on our minds, and obviously, NFL Commissioner Roger Goodell getting ready for an upcoming season. And he spoke with an international outlet about the possibility of an NFL team going outside the United States.
0: 9 international games taking place in 2026. 8 of those games are featuring different matchups and whatnot. The Jaguars play in London twice, but so you kind of have 8 different standalone sort of events to play with, and it leads to the ultimate conversation of, when is this going to stop being a one-off, and when is this going to actually happen that an NFL team will end up being placed internationally? This is what Roger Goodell had to say in the interview today. Quote, at some point there will be NFL teams outside the United States. I have no doubt that this will happen one day. Those were the comments from Roger Goodell. He was also asked if the if an international city could host a Super Bowl. He said, quote, there are definitely international cities that could host something like that, but we would like to see an NFL team in such a city first, end quote. There's a timeline that he's putting together that before a Super Bowl would ever go overseas, you would want to see an NFL team based internationally. I have thoughts on this, and I just don't believe what Roger Goodell is trying to sell. I think that there's an open-endedness to this. And just saying one day, Monty, he could be right in the year 2200. And you can look back and say, remember in 2026 when then great commissioner Roger Goodell said that there would be an international team one day? I just think that this is all a ploy. I just don't think it's necessarily realistic.
34: I don't know if I agree with you. It was about 10 years ago, I think, the first international game took place, 10, 11 years ago-ish, around that time.
0: I think it's even more, to be honest.
34: Maybe even more. But it feels like, okay, let's say a decade. Like, it's not that, maybe 15 years, but 20 years? I don't think so.
0: They did, like, preseason
34: random
0: games.
34: Random ones, yeah. But like, it's a consistent thing.
0: Sure, like, as part of the regular season.
34: As part of the regular season, I want to say it's maybe 10, 11 years. Okay. Where it became part of the regular season. And then every year, lately, it seems like not only are they adding more international games, they're picking various locations, not just London anymore, not just Mexico. They're pushing the boundaries already, and it's been trending in that direction. So I don't know if I necessarily agree that this might just be a pipe dream. I feel like that's what they want, because we've sat here and discussed, what is this for? And it's money. And am I crazy to think that if they did add two teams, it would have to be two teams, but like, let's say they add a team in Mexico, I feel like it would be successful. I hate the idea of a Super Bowl happening anywhere outside of the U.S. I hate that. I wish he would just shut that down right now and say, no, that's not going to happen. Don't worry. Even if we put a team somewhere else, I wish he would just say that. But I feel like the way it's trending, the way in the last 5 years we've seen the push for international games, that's what they want. They see the money. They see that it can work, and I think it can work. You know how many fans here, if there was like a team in Mexico, I feel like so many fans of their teams would travel to go see their team in a regular season game if it became a thing, not just like a one-off. If it was like there's an actual team, there's a stadium, there's a fan base, there's
0: attire. I think there's a difference between Mexico City and the rest of the world. Canada is just not feasible to host an NFL team. You have the Bills close. They've kind of got the Toronto market. The Bills tried to play games in Toronto before they really became the Bills that we know of them now, during the Bills' lull between their Super Bowl years, and it didn't work out. You're not going to put a team in Vancouver. That is Seahawks country. There's no way that the Seahawks would allow that to happen. So when you're talking about teams and play in Canada, it just wouldn't work out. I think as we looked at it for so many years, we thought of London being the case. Mm-hmm. Mexico City is different than London, Madrid, Berlin, Melbourne, Australia, Sydney, Rio de Janeiro, wherever, Buenos Aires, any of those places where they want to play NFL games or consider playing NFL games, just because it's connected to the United States. Mm-hmm. Travel is the biggest issue. Mm-hmm. And you're right. So in 2007 was the first time that the NFL started to play a game in London. And I would say, Monty, that for those first 10 or 15 years, as now it's been 18, 19 years, that the plan sure seemed to have Jacksonville be that team. And Jacksonville is put in a spot, even when they came into the NFL, people were scratching their heads, because where Jacksonville is located, you're kind of landlocked by fan bases. You already had two teams in Florida, and you had the Atlanta Falcons kind of be the team of Georgia. Mm-hmm. Then you added a team in Carolina, in Charlotte, that is supposed to take over North and South Carolina as a fan base. There's very few, very little room for a team like Jacksonville to grow their fan base. And their fan base, I was there probably 18, 19 years ago and covering college football, and I remember talking to people there, and they said, our fan base is about 60,000 strong. They love the Jaguars. It's just outside of that, there isn't much to add to. Well, heck, you put London on the map, and that ends up working out. But now Jacksonville's getting their own new stadium. Mm. So there's no way that Jacksonville would move to London full-time when you're spending millions upon millions and maybe billions of dollars to renovate their current home. It's called the Stadium of the Future. Like, if anything tells me that you're staying in Jacksonville, it's called the Stadium of the Future. It's naming that. So that's where I think it's different, where when the NFL had an idea of relocating a team to London, the Jaguars were it. But the Jaguars are no longer on the table. And I don't think expansion is a possibility for the NFL, because I just don't see, the number of options there for the league to expand to 34. If they expanded to Mexico City, you still need to add another team somewhere. Right. And where are you going to add another team? And if you were to put two in London, or if that was the case, you're still having to deal with 32 other teams across the pond. And that's where I just think it's the time crunch of it. It just doesn't make a lot of sense. And you want to know the real reason why I think he's, why he made the comments that he did?
34: Yeah.
0: The real reason? If I was sitting next to Roger Goodell at a poker table, you know what I would do, Monty?
34: What would you do?
0: And this is for the audience that's watching on YouTube or our video. I'd put these bad boys on, Monty. And I'd say, Roger Goodell, I call your bluff. He is bluffing. You want to know why he's bluffing? I would put all of my chips in. Go ahead. Put a team in London. See how it works. The only reason he is doing this, the only reason, is because he wants leverage against the other teams in the national football team that may want new facilities, and you need to give them leverage because there's nowhere else for these teams to go. And that's actually the crappy part about it, is he's doing it to the communities of the NFL that could be afraid of losing their team. If the Bears don't get their stadium situation sorted out, which they will, the Bears aren't going to leave Chicago, but just wait till somebody says, maybe the Bears will move to London, right? Because the Bears aren't going to move anywhere else. That's what makes this such a joke, is that he didn't put a time frame. He didn't say, I think in the next 20 years, we're going to have a team internationally. He said one day. And that just leaves it so open-ended that you're just trying to gain status and trying to gain an advantage over your existing NFL communities. But if I was at that no-limit table in Las Vegas, Monty, all in. I'm calling your crappy bluff, Roger Goodell. But I was bad to the bone.
34: For the listeners, Dan Byer put on his Ray-Ban, his aviator-style Ray-Bans, as he just did this
0: day. I don't want him to read my eyes.
34: Yeah, no, I got that. You reminded me of Burt Macklin, who is Chris Pratt's character on Parks and Recreation, yes. The FBI character, when he puts on his glasses. That's what you just reminded me of. A lot of what you said makes sense, Dan. But I think money drives people to do things that don't make sense. And I see this as a money thing. Liz, I would hate to say this. What if the Chargers or the Rams were relocated to Mexico?
0: Well, it wouldn't be the Rams, but with the Chargers.
34: I'm saying like in LA, because it wouldn't be the Rams, but I don't want it to be the Chargers, so I had to bring in the Rams. Okay, so I had to bring in two. Okay, I knew the answer would be Chargers, but I didn't want that to be it. So I brought in the Rams into the equation. What if they move? That's the first step. That would be the first step. Because I hear, maybe I can jump and join you halfway, that he's not talking about going to London, going to Australia, going to Buenos Aires, I think is what you said earlier. It's going to Mexico. And then once that happens, the next move is going to happen. And then there will be two international teams. Like, what is international by that? Because Mexico City is probably not that difficult logistics-wise. No. All the other ones would be nearly impossible.
0: All the NFL is doing right now, and Mexico City could be a possibility. We've heard it rumored with the NBA, Mm-hmm. I don't know how realistic that is, but the NBA has played games in Mexico City. What the NFL is doing right now is they're just trying to squeeze the money out of these pockets.
34: Mm-hmm.
0: And it's like going on vacation. Where do you love to vacation, Monty?
34: Don't ask me. You're not going to say Vegas.
0: Okay, so Vegas. Do you want to live in Vegas?
34: No, I don't, because it's vacation.
0: Correct.
34: Right. I don't know.
0: It's the same thing with all of these international places. It's great when you're there for a little bit, but you wouldn't want to put a full-time team there. You wouldn't want to be there full-time. So it's great to have the one-off in Berlin. It's great to have it in Madrid. It's great to have it in London. But to have it full-time there, it's not always going to be a vacation, and it's not what it's cracked up to be. And these one-off games where fans are wearing jerseys of every NFL team, it's seeming like when they pan the crowd, that's what it is. It's a hodgepodge. There is no straight-up home team for these fan bases. Now, the NFL has tried to assign teams to certain parts of the country to try to expand those teams there, but it's a potpourri of jerseys, right? You're watching the Jaguars and Vikings, you're like, there's a Josh Allen jersey, there's a Lamar Jackson jersey, there's a Patrick Mahomes jersey. It's just people who love the NFL. Well, if you had a full-time team there, those people aren't going to all the games. They don't care. They don't care for their own team. They have their own favorite teams. That's what also this international thing is. Going to all these different spots is almost the exact opposite of putting a team in a spot. Like, it feels like you're putting your toe in the water, but really you're just trying to squeeze out everything you can from these spots, because realistically, it's not feasible to put NFL teams in these countries.
34: I can see a conversation happening with the NFL and Mexico. I keep bringing up Mexico because I think logistically it's the only one that would make sense, where maybe Mexico is willing to bring this upon themselves because the tourism would go up. And the thing is, like, it would be a different fan base that's traveling every week to go visit. If there's a team that moves there, it's different fan bases. But I think Mexico would be like, yeah, how do we make this work? Do we pay our locals to go to the games for the first two seasons? Because it would just boost tourism. It would. I feel like any big city like that would be like, yeah, let's talk about how we can bring an NFL team here. Because they see the draw. They see how much money goes into it. They would find a way to make it work. Because I think the tourism part of it, any city like Mexico City would be like, yep, let's do it.
0: I think it's more of a vacation thing, where if your team plays in London, like, when are we going to play in London again? Well, they're like, guess what? Next year, because they play 8 games. Like, it's not going to be as much of a tourist draw as we would think. Jason Stewart, our executive producer, you have thoughts on Roger Goodell's comments.
3: I think I'm leaning towards you, Dan, on this, that I don't think it's going to happen because logistically I don't think it ever happens. But it's the same reaction I have to when all the NFL insiders promote international games on the schedule. And I say to myself, exactly who is this serving other than, I guess, the NFL in general? Because it doesn't serve the fans of each team. It doesn't serve the players. They all hate it. The coaches. I just don't see what this talk serves, who this talk serves. Him telling an international outlet that there's going to be a team outside the U.S., who is that serving? I don't quite understand that. Do you know the answer to that question? Isaac's raising his hand.
0: Yeah, Isaac Lohenkron.
4: This is actually a side note, and it's not, I guess, too important, but it's still a fact that for any NFL international game, it is a logistical nightmare to set up because of the customs issues involved. So my question is, for the, you put an expansion team in the Philippines, you call them the Manila Folders. You put a team, that was a joke, by the way. You put a team in London, you call them the Fog, whatever. Every time the international team has to play a road game in the United States, at least 8 times a year or whatever, it is a customs nightmare for that team to set up logistically, because there are certain things that, because of laws, you have to send by boat. Like, whenever an NFL team plays an international game, they literally have to send a bunch of their equipment 6 months in advance by boat. And I just don't understand how that is going to legitimately work, especially for an overseas-based team.
34: I mean, again, you guys are all being super logical, but there's 9 international games this year. And they're going to Australia.
0: And the Rams are going to be there for 48 hours.
34: They're not even entertaining it.
0: By the way, if they did place a team in Sydney, it'd be like live in Sydney. It's the Poitiers, home to the Rams. Right, that would be the Sydney reference. Right? Thank you very much.
5: Good. I got it. Yeah. I'm very good.
0: That would be their nickname, the Sydney Poitiers. That to go along with his Manila folders and the London fog. I just had to get in on the pun fest.
4: Guess who's coming to kickoff? Sorry,
0: They want to go to all these places. But think about this, Monty. Think about your Chargers.
34: They already went to Brazil to start our season. Right? So thank you so much.
0: It's ridiculous. It is. And they flew like the most miles of any team last year. I also believe that there was a time I thought that they had like back-to-back games on the East Coast. That is a pain for teams. When the Patriots have to go and play on the West Coast out here, and it's like, geez, we got the Patriots, they got to play the Raiders in Las Vegas, and they got to go play the 49ers in the Bay Area. They're gonna stay out here. They're gonna work out in LA a week. That is inconvenient. That's a 5-hour flight one way, 6-hour flight the other, and that's inconvenient. So to think you're gonna put a team in London and have it that happen 4 times a year, it's just not realistic. Your Mexico City point is very fair. The issue becomes, would you relocate a team there or would you have to add another team in the NFL? And I don't know where you would add another team in the NFL outside of maybe St. Louis. I don't think it would be San Antonio. In looking at other markets, St. Louis is the only one that has hosted an NFL team before. Feels like they could get another team again. But I don't even want to necessarily see expansion in the NFL. And it's not even near a talk right now, a conversation about expanding the NFL to 32 teams, which is why Roger Goodell, sorry, got to put on the sunglasses. I call your bluff. That's why what he said is just complete. It's not even really true. Like, sure, it's going to happen someday, 100 years from now, but him not even putting a timetable on it just feels very disingenuous, but it's still trying to keep leverage over all these other teams.
34: I never thought about the leverage over other teams, and that's a really good point. But I do think this is what they want to do. And I think they're testing the waters. They're doing little movements here, little things here. You're right. There can't be an expansion of two teams. The numbers wouldn't make sense. Everything would have to change. The divisions would have to change. Everything would have to change. It would have to be a relocating of a team.
0: Do you know how the NBA is possibly going to expand? Do you know, like, I mean, outside of Las Vegas and Seattle, the hope for the NBA is to have 6-8 cities in Europe have 8 teams and they play their league. And that's run by the NBA, but it's a European league. At some point, if that would develop, you could have a European champion come over and play the United States, champion. But you need at least like 6 or 8 teams to even form a league to make it work. And you wouldn't be cross-pollinating with the two. You would have a separate league. And the NFL, to Isaac's point about the logistics, it's extremely difficult to do this full time. And then to have to do it in what could be an 18-game season, 5 times a year to do that, it just isn't realistic. So I think he's being completely disingenuous. I don't think he's really telling the truth. I think he's giving false hope to international cities while also trying to have other American cities be like, yeah, you better keep up your facilities, otherwise your team could move, and we're going to leverage you with that. That's what I think this play is all about.
34: Maybe there is a team that's going to call his bluff. We are not rebuilding our facilities. What you going to do, send us to London? Well, I dare you.
0: Think about it. Like, you know, the Bears, their leverage now is Indiana versus Illinois, right? Like theirs of trying to get like the best sort of deal. It's not Chicago and maybe moving the team to St. Louis because that's not realistic right now.
34: They're going to be the Chicago Bears no matter what. That's what they said. Yes, it doesn't matter. Yes. Even if they're in London, they're the Chicago Bears.
0: She's Monty Bolaños. I'm Dan Beyer. This is Covino and Rich here on Fox Sports Radio. Jason Stewart, Isaac Lowenkron, and Ryan Smith hanging out with us. Blood is thicker than water, except when it comes to business. And one family is being torn apart at the seams or at the bank, one of the two. We'll discuss it next. She's Monty Bolaños. I'm Dan Beyer. In for Covino and Rich, we're in for Dan Patrick here on Fox Sports Radio. 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
7: What's up, everybody? It's Covino and Rich here at Fox Sports Radio. The guys filled in for Dan Patrick doing the Dan Patrick hat trick. So you get me, Monty Bolaños, and Dan Byer hanging out with you alongside our crew, Ryan Smith on the ones and twos, executive producer Jason Stewart, and Isaac Lohenkron at the news desk, who we can head over to now to give us a rundown on everything that's going on so far on this Tuesday.
8: Well, Monty, we actually have some breaking news about your Los Angeles Dodgers, Monty.
7: Oh, what?
9: What do we got?
8: The Athletic has just reported that the Dodgers are placing closer Edwin Diaz on the injured list with a presently undisclosed injury. Now, Diaz was activated off the 60-day injured list the end of July after recovering from elbow surgery, but has allowed 11 earned runs in just 7 2/3 innings since then. Again, the Athletic reporting the Los Angeles Dodgers placing closer Edwin Diaz on the injured list. NFL media reported today that free agent cornerback Terrion Arnold will be placed on the commissioner's exempt list when he signs with the team. Arnold is facing 8 felony charges in connection with a robbery and kidnapping in Tampa back in February. He's presently expected to sign with the Seattle Seahawks. Los Angeles Chargers starting center Tyler Biadasz was carted off the field during today's joint practice with the 49ers with an apparent leg injury. He signed a 3-year, $30 million deal with the Chargers during the offseason. New York Giants signed running back Najee Harris to a 1-year deal and released receiver Juju Smith-Schuster. Finally, frankly, this is mainly to annoy our beloved friend and colleague Dan Byer, but the Las Vegas Raiders held a joint practice with the Houston Texans today, and afterwards, Raiders' number one overall draft pick and apparent goody two-shoes, Fernando Mendoza, was asked about how practice went today.
10: You got so much work, whether it was move the ball, first down, third down, red zone, 2-minute. There were so many situations, and I believe overall it was a positive day. There were plays that I loved and plays that I wish I had back, but in reality, that's a lie. I wish I didn't have him back because it's a growing experience. And practice, and this is what I love.
9: Too much.
10: It's a beautiful day to play football here, and I'm so happy. You have so many things to learn from today.
8: Back to you.
7: I love him so much.
9: If I don't know who's dating who. I think Grace is married. I don't know. Let's just say Natalie. If Natalie was dating Fernando Mendoza, and you guys went out, and then you left, you'd be driving home with Sean. You're like, isn't Fernando a little bit too much? Like he's on like 11.5. On a scale of 1 to 10, like he just needs to tone it down a little bit.
7: Listen, even though he may be a little too much, I find it genuine. That's why it doesn't bother me. It is a little too much. I am with you, but I find it genuine, so I don't hate it.
9: I think he's trying to be genuinely nice.
7: Right? But it's like I think it's in him. He's not coming out to be someone he's not. I don't think he is. Maybe he's leaning more into the niceness that he already was. But I don't find it disingenuous. You find it disingenuous?
9: I think he is trying to cover all bases and making sure that there's nothing that he doesn't address.
7: Wonderful. I wish everybody took their job that seriously.
9: So if he had a good day in practice, in the back of his mind, he says, I better mention some of the bad throws that I made because I don't want the guys to think that I'm getting too high on my horse or the media to think that I'm glossing over myself. Again, it sounds like an HGTV Island Life episode where you're trying to buy a house or a condo

0: And this one is just, it's 2 blocks from the beach. We wanted to be on the beach, yes, but it had a spacious living room and ample parking. There's always pluses and minuses for his day if you listen to Fernando Mendoza. And that's just a little too much.
1: I mean, again, I'm not bothered by it. I feel like with others, I wish everyone took their job that seriously. He is covering all bases because we know how he's going to be dissected everything he says. If only everyone would take his own advice.
0: Well, this dissection is an 8-hour operation because he talks so long. Jason called his, however, and what do you know?
1: There was another one.
0: It's like a pros and cons list. Just tone it down a little bit. Just reel it in.
1: He hasn't even played one snap of real football in the NFL. Like, give him a second. Give him a minute.
0: All right. We'll give him some time. We'll see.
2: Just a hater, man. Yeah,
0: I'm not a hater. I don't hate Fernando Mendoza. He talks way too much. Just,
3: I completely agree. And to answer Monty's question, I don't think he is genuine. I think he's trying to be nice. I think he's like a person in your life who is a people pleaser, who is constantly thinking about how can I fit in? How can I be accepted? That's the vibe that I get. And that is disingenuous.
1: This man is scared of the Las Vegas Strip. I don't think any of this is fake. I think it's who he is. And he may talk a lot. He may say everything too on the nose, but I don't find it fake. I find it genuine. And I think he's getting a lot. He's the number one overall pick. So right now he's getting in a groove, and hopefully this won't be the way he answers every single question in the future, because he's got a long NFL career ahead of him.
0: I will be, unlike Fernando Mendoza, because I'm not going to say anything negative of what we did last Friday. I'm only going to talk about the positive. We were the only show, and you were in with Rob G on The Odd Couple, but Carrie was in with us on Friday, and we were the only show to talk about this. We had 14 cuts of Fernando Mendoza talking after his game against the Cardinals on Thursday night. And they were all at least 30 seconds long, and one of them was 90 seconds. So these are the answers. So it's not just the one. It's every single question. And I love the transparency of it. I love something more than cliches. But honestly, if you listen to it, it is a lot of cliches. It's the good and the bad. And to Jason's point, I don't think he is being genuine, because he's trying to serve two groups of people, are thinking he needs to have some good and have some bad and have it all evened out. Just tell us how practice. Guess what? Maybe it was a crappy day and we have those. Then just tell us. You don't have to sugarcoat it with 3 good things that happened on a Tuesday.
1: But just because you think he's saying too much good things doesn't mean it was a bad day. Maybe it was just all the good things. He's also not even the starting quarterback of this team. He's still in this position. So it's like,
0: he's going to be sooner rather than later.
1: But he's not there yet.
0: He's going to be the franchise quarterback, and I understand him not wanting to ruffle feathers, and I think he will have a good, successful NFL career. Just talks too much. Just just be quiet. And that's the thing. That's like in your friend group. And then if Natalie stopped dating him, he'd be like, he didn't talk a lot, didn't he? And then she'd be like, yeah, he did. He kind of wouldn't shut up.
1: But everybody wants to talk to him. Everybody wants to hear his answers.
0: That's what he thinks. And that is a very true statement, because he thinks he owes it to the reporter to give them this full, flushed-out answer. Just tell us how you feel. Fernando, how was practice today? That's great. Not telling us the good and the bad. How do you feel right now? I feel pretty good. I missed on some throws, but overall, I'm really happy with my performance.
1: So, and if he gave one-word answers, you'd be like, he doesn't say enough. So this guy is talking, but I don't know. I'm not bothered.
0: You're
1: by
0: saying
1: it.
0: Beggars can't be choosers, right? That's what you're saying. Like, if we want athletes to talk, when they talk too much, we have to be okay with it. I just don't think that he's being genuine. Can you play it again, just so we can hear it, Isaac, if you're able to play the soundbite again from Fernando Mendoza?
4: We got so much work, whether it was move the ball, first down, third down, red zone, 2 minutes. There's so many situations, and I believe overall it was a positive day. There were plays that I loved and plays that I wish I had back, but in reality, that's a lie. I wish I didn't have him back, because it's a growing experience.
0: Not just kissing butt.
4: It's practice. It's practice, and this is what I love. And it's a beautiful day to play football here. And I'm so happy. I have so many things to learn from today.
1: If everyone was as positive and happy as this guy, the world would be a better place.
0: There's also the guy who, like, wings the best man speech, and then you say what you think that you should say, and then like, oh, I can't say that. So now you got to say something else to like take it back. He's winging it, trying to make it all sound good. Oh, I wish there was some. I wish I didn't have back. But guess what? I didn't wish I had them back because I'm learning. It is awesome. That's, oh, my goodness. This was, Monty, this was from last Thursday. This is what we were talking about. This is after the game against the Cardinals.
1: I would love to hear it. Let's
0: he
1: go.
0: Had more sound bites than Jeremiah Love had carries, which was surprising because Love had a lot. This was Mendoza on Thursday.
2: I was taking through my routine today. Today, I'm just my routine that I've had. And
0: this is a good Coach
2: Sullivan, quarterback coach, says that your routine evolves. And right now, the routine I have.
1: I mean, you can just keep playing it because you're not going to make me change my mind. So you can just keep playing it.
2: Learning from Kirk's routine has evolved throughout his career. And so there's things I look on taking, whether it's what time to get to the stadium. For example, I drove to the stadium today, and that was the first time I've ever done that because usually in college, you just hop on the bus. It's very regimented. So there's a lot more autonomy that you get as an NFL player, a lot more flexibility. And I think that's going to be beneficial in the future. It goes with going to the facility. We have walkthroughs, then taking a little nap. And we have team lunch, making sure I'm praying and meditating. I do, you know, whole prayer. And then I do a little bit of a guided meditation to try to soothe my mind down and my senses down because it's very amped up for the game. However, I need to take my activation level, let's say out of 10, I try to take it to around a 6. So it gets to like 7.5, 8 of the game where I'm ready and firing. Because if I'm at a 10 out of 10, then I'm just going to be out there
1: great,
2: like,
1: so hopefully you
2: going
1: don't
2: crazy,
1: have
2: running around, throwing the ball.
0: I can't because I'm sleeping.
2: We wouldn't want that.
1: You're recording your playback and you can write an article.
2: Comes in here and
0: keep it going.
2: She worked with the training staff, getting stretched out, and then talking to the equipment staff, and they have done a great job as well today. And
3: there's like 5 more minutes.
2: It's great to learn from them.
1: Just
2: hey,
1: play.
2: Here's the ball's gonna be in the first quarter, second quarter. Hey, here's your
0: great job by the equipment staff.
2: And just different mechanics. So it was good getting my feet wet, kind of routine based, and having some elements that I've kept. And the elements, I say, okay,
0: answer.
2: I have this 30 minutes here. What should I do with it when we play Houston? What should I do with it when we play the Niners? And so I'm looking forward to leaning on those guys, especially the veterans, on how they do
0: especially.
2: It. Now having experienced a game day, quote unquote.
5: Thank you, everyone.
2: Thank you, guys. God bless.
1: Oh, there was no follow-up because he answered everything.
0: That's because it was 2 a.m. That's why. Nobody was left. Everybody had gone. I know you're supporting the guy, but it's okay to say it's a little too much.
1: I said he does talk too much. I already said that. I agreed with that early on in this discussion. We were supposed to be talking about Jeannie busting the Lakers right now. We haven't moved on. I agreed early on saying that he talks too much. I just said it doesn't bother me.
0: Well, I think it bothers. It does bother
1: me. Clearly.
0: It bothers. And I think that after hearing 2 or 3 press conference, we'll maybe play a soundbite from tomorrow's practice.
1: Wonderful.
0: Again, and we'll see if it starts to wear.
1: Right.
0: He just talks a lot. A lot. I can't believe you're the only one. I can't. Everybody here. The Raider fan tried to pot it down. I don't know if he was just trying to save his guy or what. You had enough, and you're a Raiders fan.
3: He's basically Chat GPT. That's basically what he is.
0: Chat FM, Fernando Mendoza. She's Monty Bolaños. 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We will get to Jeannie Buss. We're going to do that in about 30 minutes because there's some drama obviously going down with the sale of the Lakers and her portion of it. But coming up next, do you believe in curses?
1: Yes.
0: She's saying that for a reason. That's next here on Fox Sports Radio. It's Covino and Rich here on FSR. 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
4: Sunny and hot today. We have a heat advisory in effect. I have around 96. It's going to feel like it's around 109. 50% chance of...
0: It's not Do You Believe in Miracles, it's Do You Believe in Curses. It's Camino and Rich here on Fox Sports Radio. She's Monty Bolaños, I'm Dan Beyer, in for CNR, who are in the midst of a Dan Patrick hat trick here on Fox Sports Radio. Jason Stewart, Ryan Smith, and Isaac Lohenkron joining us. Your Chargers, Monty. They're Isaac's Chargers. He's a pre- and post-game host, so not a fan. But, Monty, you and Jason Stewart are the Charger fans here. Who all got hurt today at Chargers practice?
1: Everybody.
0: Isaac Lohenkron.
22: The most concerning injury was Tyler Biadasz, who was carted off with an apparent leg injury. Quentin Johnston was hurt during practice as well today, but that's believed to be a minor injury. And then I believe one other player left because of practice.
0: Two pretty big names with Johnston and specifically Biadasz because of the history that the Chargers have had with injuries along their offensive line, specifically last season when Joe Alt ended up missing significant time because of his ankle injuries. And Rashawn Slater didn't even play last year because of a training camp injury. The Chargers cursed. You believe it more than ever?
1: It's hard not to right now, Dan. It really is. Linebacker Kyle Kinnard also got injured, I think, in this exact practice that everybody's mentioning. Yeah, it seems as though the Chargers are cursed. I just don't understand why you would have a joint practice with two of the most unlucky teams in the NFL right now, with the 49ers and all their injuries and the Chargers and all their injuries. It's like we just put two really unlucky teams together and made things worse.
0: Are the 49ers unlucky? Or are they just old? Let's be real. I don't want to give them passes because it just they've just got a bunch of old guys.
1: Ricky Pearsall is not old.
0: He's not old, but he's been injured, and I know the gunshot wound that he took early on in his career, not his fault, but he had an injury that lingered all of last season that's now lingered into this season, and now he's not available. This is nothing new. They bring in Mike Evans, and for as consistent as Mike Evans has been in his career, he missed time last year with a shoulder injury, also dealt with a hamstring injury, I believe, the season before, so it's not like that surprising. Christian McCaffrey, for as great as he is,
1: Had a pretty good season, though.
0: Guess what happens the next season? He gets hurt.
1: Right.
0: Look at his, like, the year after his great seasons, he's not available. And so, like, I look at I almost think, like, that Kinnard injury, and no disrespect to the player, but that kind of, like, adds to it. It's the fact of that it's another center or another offensive lineman. And Quentin Johnston, obviously, is a guy that you're going to draft in fantasy football leagues and would think of. He may not be a top wide receiver target, but when you're talking about skill position players, we know those players. And it's just crazy that it keeps on happening to the same team. And this isn't a way Harbaugh practices. This happened before. Jason Stewart can attest to it. This has happened years and years. And
3: no
0: just
3: doubt.
0: Like you can as well, Monty. Yeah.
1: Is it Harbaugh or is it?
0: It's not. I think that's why it's fate.
1: Is it karma?
0: Is
1: it karma against Harbaugh in Michigan?
0: I also don't think that's Jason Stewart has pointed that out as possibly in the past, but I think it predates him. These Charger injuries, it is even before in a Brandon Staley era, in an Anthony Lynn era,
1: We thought we were getting rid of that. We thought we were turning a new leaf, and the leaf hasn't turned. It's just ripping.
0: The lightning is striking again and again and again, pun intended, with the Chargers. There isn't another team that has to deal with. I know other teams deal with injuries, but not like the Chargers have had for offseason after offseason. Be sure to check out our YouTube channel. Just search Covino and Rich FSR on YouTube. 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We're going to get rid of the dead of summer next on Fox. We are.
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25: I'm Dan Patrick, and this is Above the Noise. The Red Sox didn't enter this season expecting to contend. In fact, for much of the first couple of months, the idea of Boston making a serious postseason push seemed like a fantasy. Then it all changed. Sox caught fire, rattling off multiple impressive winning streaks, turning what looked like a rebuilding season into a legitimate playoff push. That's the beauty of baseball. Momentum can completely reshape the season. We've seen this before. Teams get hot and take a deep run into October. The challenge is sustaining it, because baseball is a way of humbling even the hot teams. But Boston has already done the hardest part. It changed the narrative. What looked like a lost season now looks like an opportunity. And the longer the Sox keep playing this way, it's harder to dismiss them. If this continues into September, we may look back on this summer as one of the more impressive turnarounds we've seen in years. I'm Dan Patrick, and this is Above the Noise. 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
29: There's a crash getting cleared up on 1792 at First Street out in Sanford. The off-ramp's partially blocked due to an accident from the Greenway northbound to Boggy Creek Road. There's a crash off to the shoulder, 408 eastbound near Good Homes Road. I-4 is going to give you some trouble. There's some stop and go through World Drive into Celebration. See traffic troubles? Call the Valvoline Instant Oil Change traffic tip line at 866-676-8477 from the Traffic Center in James, Birmingham.
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6: Ground ball based in up the middle. Ricky Palacios gets the wave home. Throw to the plate by Kwan is cut off. And Ryan Vallade strikes again.
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9: One ball, two strikes. 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The pitch. Swing and a miss. He got him. And Kevin Kelly fans Stanton, and the Yankees leave him loaded.
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10: From Tropicana Field in downtown St. Petersburg, Florida, this is the Rays Radio pregame show. And hello again, everyone. My name is Chris Adams-Wall. Derek DeBose is back at our network studios, and your Tampa Bay Rays are still at home getting ready for game one of this three-game series against the Toronto Blue Jays, a team that is still very much in the postseason mix, even though they are four games under 500 at 61-65. The Rays, meanwhile, they're 75-49, still atop the ALE standings by six games now after an impressive come-from-behind victory a couple of times last night against the Baltimore Orioles. 7-6 was the final score. Johnny DeLuca's pinch-hit two-run single was enough to get the job done in the bottom of the seventh, and then Brian Baker worked his first ever save of more than three outs. He actually got the last five outs in that game. And so the Rays salvaged one against the O's after dropping the first three, and that also snapped a six-game losing skid against Baltimore. And that's where the Rays are going after this series is over against the Blue Jays. Today it will be Nick Martinez on the bump, though, for Tampa Bay. The righty's 12-3 with a 2.74 ERA. He'll go up against the former Halo Jose Soriano for the Blue Jays. Soriano 9-6 with an ERA of 3.16, and it should be a good one. We'll see if the Rays can get to win number 76. They've already won 8 of 10 against the Blue Jays this season. But I do want to bring on the voices of the Rays now, Andy Freed and Neil Solons. And look, Andy, tough start to that series for sure against the Orioles, but the Rays were finally able to get a win against them last night.
11: It was, and I find it interesting. There are teams, and the Tigers have gone through some of this. We'll see them soon. The Orioles might be going through some of this, and the Blue Jays have played well too. Okay, you've gotten past trading deadline. You've lost some of your named players, but you're still together. Sometimes that can bring teams together. The Blue Jays played a really good series against the Yankees, and they're missing Vlad Guerrero. I think we saw the Orioles playing pretty well without Adley Rutschman, without Taylor Ward. So I'm curious, Neil, to see how the Blue Jays respond, because they seem to be playing inspired baseball.
13: And the thing that they're doing is they're pitching really well. That's why they're winning a lot of games right now. And Jose Soriano, we saw him with the Angels. He's a really talented pitcher, and their bullpen is good. If they can get to Louis Varland, they're a very tough team to beat. There's no doubt about it. He's been in the same category as Brian Baker. So Rays will have their hands full this series. I know Toronto always worries about coming to this place. Let's hope it's in their heads.
10: Yeah, and the good news is Nick Martinez has pitched really well against the Blue Jays a couple of times this season. But overall, all the Rays do is win whenever he takes the ball.
11: It seems like it. I have to look up what are the Rays 18 or 19 wins this year when he's on the mound. But look, yesterday, the Orioles were 16-4 with Brandon Young on the mound. You still got to earn those victories, and we're coming down that. There's a reason they call it the dog days of August, because I think fatigue sets to settle in a little bit, and you really got to start pushing. And it's not easy. These guys have been doing this every day since February. So I'm curious to see the Rays, how they do it. I'm also interested, Neil, in the switching up of the lineup today.
13: I am. Chandler Simpson at the top of the lineup with Junior right behind him and Yandy moving down to the fourth spot. We'll be talking about that on the pregame show as we go. And the other thing I'm looking forward to tonight is Nick Martinez coming off a 9-inning complete game. I know the Rays gave him two extra days.
11: I'm kind of curious how his stuff looks against this Toronto lineup with all those factors in play.
10: Well, if he continues to throw like he did last time out, the Rays are going to be in pretty good shape. But thanks so much for joining us on the Rays Radio pregame show, guys. 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As we go to our first break here on the program, but when we come back, we'll have Andy Fried's daily conversation with Rays manager Kevin Cash, and then I will get together with Mark Topkin of the Tampa Bay Times.
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10: Chris Adams Wall back with you here on the Rays Radio pregame show. Derek DeBose is back at Command Center, and at 6:40 tonight, the Rays and Blue Jays will get reacquainted. It'll be the righty Nick Martinez going for Tampa Bay against Jose Soriano of Toronto. The Blue Jays have won 12 of their last 18 games, so they have clawed back into what is now a crowded race for that third American League wild card spot. Seven teams are now separated by two games, and Toronto does enter today a half game out of that final postseason spot. But it's only August 18th, a lot of baseball left. And now to tell you a little bit more about this one and to take a look at what happened yesterday in the Rays' impressive come-from-behind 7-6 victory over the Orioles in their series finale, let's send it over to Andy Fried, who is standing by with Rays manager Kevin Cash.
11: Chris, thank you very much. We are inside the manager's office here at Tropicana Field as the Rays, who pulled out a dramatic win yesterday, now switch teams and take on the Toronto Blue Jays. But Kevin, as we look at yesterday's game, intense from the very beginning, Orioles playing at their best, the Rays coming back. Why don't we start with Shane McClanahan, his return to the mound, your thoughts?
16: Yeah, happy to have him back for sure. And, you know, coming off 3 innings, 30 pitches in his rehab outing for Durham, felt like he gave us probably a little bit more than we would have expected as far as a pitch count. We were going to try to get him through 4 innings, but the pitch count got driven up a little bit, got close to 60 pitches. A big, big strikeout of Gunnar Henderson right there in the moment when it was second and third, no outs. Got that out and had a lot of confidence in Casey Ligamina coming in. I thought he made some good pitches, but Encarnacion Strand, he had a good series against us and found ways to get hits, found ways to knock the ball to the ballpark, and he got us right there for a ground ball single.
11: I know I've talked to you about this a couple of times over the weekend, but the Rays did it too. two outs, two strikes. Every time you think an inning is over for both of those teams yesterday, they were able to throw fuel in the fire.
16: Yeah, I think they did it to us more than we did it to them, but I was happy that we answered back just enough, you know, yesterday to find out to ultimately come away with a win. But look, we've been so good when having clean innings, getting quick outs, and a little uncharacteristic with us, but I do give the Baltimore Orioles a lot of credit. They're playing very good baseball right now. They're playing for a lot. They play got a lot of energy, and their core guys are, I've heard you say in the past, their big guys are being their big guys. And Alonzo's coming through. Gunnar Henderson's coming through. Jackson Holliday's coming through. So they gave us about as much as we wanted to handle.
11: And they're fighting for something. They're fighting to get into that last wild card. The Yandy home run, of course, was very big. And then after the Orioles came back on the hit you referenced against Legamina, the Rays came back again. Valeba the home run, but it didn't stop there. Richie with a base hit to right. And then on 0-2, Jorge Mateo kind of welcomes himself to the group.
16: Yeah, he definitely did. It's funny how all these guys that are coming are new to the club. They're doing some really great things for us. And Tao got a breaking ball that I think they were trying to go down and away with, and he left it middle in. He was ready for it. Always a guy from the other dugout. You know that the talent and the athleticism is there. He's got plenty of pop in his bat, which he showed when he gets a crippled breaking ball, and he handled it. And in the moment, huge hit. We needed something to turn our momentum positive for us.
11: You said that, and it's true. Hicks, Wells, Peralta, Mateo, and all of them have said at one point or another, it's been a very welcoming clubhouse. It's not easy to join a team when they've had something good going the whole year. Have you noticed that from where you sit? How much do you have to do with it, making sure guys feel welcome right away?
16: Yeah, I give a ton of credit to our guys that have been here and how they go about it. And we know, those players know, because they've had it probably happen in their careers at some point. Joining a new team is not the easiest thing. Getting to know everybody is not the easiest thing. So I really commend our group that's been here of, you know, in the embraces and welcome these guys, get them comfortable. The best version of everybody is when they're comfortable, and I think that's what we're seeing with some of our new acquisitions.
11: And they contribute, and then they feel even more comfortable, and that's been a really good thing to see. The Orioles came back in the fifth inning. They jump ahead, and then the Rays offense went quiet for a little bit. Cam Sanders was terrific for them all weekend long, but we go to the bottom of the seventh inning. Walls gets it started. Yandy gets hit, and then clutch hit after clutch hit.
16: Yeah, and look, both of our kind of come from behind rallies where we got close, it came off Cano, and Cano's an elite reliever in the American League, and he's been that for quite some time. So we're doing some good things. You know, the lefties has really hung in there. I think the approach that we've had against Cano has been ideal, that you know he's looking to get you to hit the ball on the ground. And when you try to do too much, then you pull side ground balls. But more times than not, it felt like we were staying on the ball, not trying to do too much, and taking base hits the other way, and we really benefited from it.
11: Yeah, Junior ends up hitting one into the ground. That ends up going for a base hit. And then the decision of the game, the change of pitchers, and you pinch hit, and DeLuca came in for Hicks. It was a scrappy at bat.
16: Yeah, it was. Johnny, you know, he got behind 0-2, but he was ready to hit, and that's what you want in that situation. Fouled off a couple more pitches, took a pitch, but then he hung in there just enough, and I give Johnny a ton of credit just for the fact that I know he's not been timed up at the plate here the last couple days. Basically, since we got back from the road trip, he had a big day in Oakland that last day, and then his starts here against the Orioles, you could tell he just wasn't seeing the ball well, expanding, missing pitches that he normally hits, but doesn't lose confidence. He's got to flush all that and get ready to be ready to hit in that moment, and he certainly was.
11: All right. Boozer did his thing, but a key walk to start the eighth inning, and you had to get Baker up. What was going through your mind and Kyle's mind to get Baker up to potentially go and try to save the game two times?
16: Yeah, I mean, ultimately, just kind of we needed to rip the Band-Aid off. We haven't done it all season long where we've asked Baker to go out there and come in and get a big out and then go back out, but felt like yesterday was a big game. The Orioles were playing us really tough, wanted our best guy out there in the highest leverage moments, and man, did he come through.
11: How important was it that he got through Alonzo when he did? Well, just to get through Alonzo was one thing, and Holliday, but he did it on only 9 pitches. Did that help him, do you think, for the ninth?
16: Yeah, because if you get to the mid-teens or high teens, then it really becomes challenging to send him back out there. I feel like we've done a really good job of trying to manage his workload and make sure he stays fresh more times than not. You know, when I go back early on in the season against Toronto where he got around a 30-pitch mark, and we tried not to allow that to happen, but that's a credit to Brian Baker to come in there, understanding Alonzo's as tough out as anybody, but attacked him with fastballs, got some big swing and miss there at the end, took a deep breath, and then got his 3 outs in the ninth.
11: He sure did. 35 saves for Brian Baker. The Rays win 1-7-6. Now it's the Rays and the Blue Jays, which AL East We're all rivals. We'll talk to Kevin about it right after this on the Rays Radio Network.
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2: Back here to Tropicana Field, it is the Rays and the Blue Jays, game one of this three-game series. Jose Soriano, we used to see him with the Angels, and he's always tough against the Rays. Your lineup looks a lot different, not with the personnel, but the order in which he placed them. How come?
3: Yeah, I mean, look, we were running Chandler at the top of the lineup early on in the year and, you know, made an adjustment. Now we're adjusting back to see if that can get us going a little bit. Love everything Chandler's doing and don't want him to alter anything. Just continue doing what you've done for the last 6 weeks because he's really been igniting us.
2: As I recall, Soriano throws that heavy ground ball type pitch. So what do you do? Is it almost like when you'd face Gausman and force him to get it up a little bit?
3: I think so. Try to get him up in the zone a little bit. The lefties, you know, look, Soriano's developed here over the years as a pitcher. It was heavy just sinker ball. Now he's got the split and the slider. Get him to elevate the baseball a little bit so we're not pounding balls into the ground.
2: And Dick Martinez, who was last time out, went the complete game. It was a great moment at the time. What effect does that have on tonight's start, do you think?
3: I don't think too much, given that he's pitching with two-plus days. And it wasn't by design. It's just the way it worked. Being able to insert Mac back in the rotation with the off day. Obviously, Nick knows we need him. We've needed him all season long. He's been great for us with the way we've used the bullpen. Just want Nick to settle in and be as efficient as possible.
2: Sounds good, Kevin. Thanks, as always.
3: All right, thank you.
2: Rays manager Kevin Cash, and now we go back to the booth and Chris Adams-Wall.
1: All right. Thanks very much, Andy. And to the Rays skipper, Kevin Cash. We'll see if Nick Martinez can get win number 13 tonight. And we'll see if the Rays can get victory number 76. We'll go to another break, though, here on the show. When we come back, we'll have my conversation with Mark Topkin of the Tampa Bay Times as we get you ready for Tampa Bay and Toronto. That's right after this on the Rays Baseball Network.
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1: Okay, we continue on the Rays Radio pregame show. Chris Adams-Wall joined now by Mark Topkin of the Tampa Bay Times, ahead of the Rays and the Blue Jays. And Topper, one Birds team leaves, another comes in, but before the Orioles did depart town, the Rays left with a win. Well, they stayed here with a win, I should say.
7: Yeah, that was a rough series, right? The first three games, I mean, you know, the Rays being where they are in the standings, the Orioles where they have been most of the year, you wouldn't have expected that. I think that's fair to say, and but the Orioles played aggressive. We saw them swinging the bats aggressively. We saw them pitching pretty well. They win the first three, and then the game last night was a great baseball game. There was a lot of back and forth. There were a ton of big moments there for both sides. And then the Rays, obviously, with that rally in the seventh inning, Aranda gets the one big hit. Then DeLuca, who'd been, I think, 0 for 10 in the series, gets the pinch hit opportunity, comes through, bounces over the infield. Like he said, it didn't look real pretty, but it definitely got the job done. Then, you know, Brian Baker, that was, to me, a big part of that game last night was, you know, hadn't pitched more than three, gotten more than three outs. I think he had 49 appearances this year, one inning or less. And in between, basically in the top of the ninth, the bottom of the eighth, excuse me, when the Rays were hitting, they asked him, do you want to go out there and pitch the ninth? And he's like, is this even a question? Of course I do. And five out save, first time his career. We haven't had a chance to look it up yet, but pretty rare around here because he'll probably take him out for a day or two, I would assume. And but what a game, and it, you know, even Cash said what a win, which, you know, he doesn't typically assign superlatives to things, so that was interesting too. And yeah, to avoid the sweep and kind of get the vibe going back, and then obviously the Blue Jays coming in a similar situation to the Orioles too, right? A team, look, they were out of it, traded some name players, got a name player who's going to start tonight, Jose Soriano, and kind of put themselves back in it.
8: Yeah, I don't think Kevin Cash asked Shane McClanahan if he wanted to stay in the game. I think Shane wanted to do that himself. And he was funny talking about it. He said, yeah, I didn't think Cash would go for it, but I did signal to him, you know what, let me finish the inning here.
7: Yeah, and yeah, we asked him that at the end last night. It was like, did you really think that was going to work? And he said, no, I didn't, but you got to give it a try. But yeah, it's a little unusual. I mean, you immediately think back to the famous Mike Mussina, Joe Torre, right? And that worked, right? Mussina got to stay in the game, at least to finish that inning, I think. And but it did not work for Shane last night. And when you watched it, Rays TV had a couple different replays of it, and there's one where Cash wasn't even looking at him. He was coming out there no matter what. But give Shane credit for trying. I got to get both points. I get Shane's point of wanting to stay in. You want to finish that inning at least. I get Cash's point was he threw 30 pitches in his rehab start. He was at 57. Doubling it is probably pushing it for how the Rays typically have a protocol. So I kind of saw it both ways. And I just thought it was funny that Shane did try to make his case, at least with a gesture or two.
8: So here comes Toronto, a team that is very much back in the playoff mix. Aren't they all in the American League, save for maybe the Royals, the A's, and the Angels? But it's a team that was in the World Series last year, and like you said, they've added a guy like Jose Soriano, who will start tonight. And to counter that, the Rays have shaken things up in their lineup today.
7: Yeah, you see Chandler Simpson back at the top, and we've seen that a couple times this year. It seemed like Cash had kind of committed to the big three at the top for a while there in terms of Yandy, Aranda, and Caminero. Then when they got Liam Hooks, he started playing with Liam Hicks, excuse me, Liam Hicks. They started playing with that a little bit. But, you know, for the most part, that still seemed to be the core. And then you've seen him drop Simpson in the three hole at times. And then today putting him at the top. And look, I get it. Chandler Simpson right now, I think, has the most hits in baseball since, like, right around the All-Star break, or maybe the dates right off of there. He's second in the league in hitting right now. You know what chaos he causes when he gets on the bases. You know, how does that play in front of, you know, the big three? You would think it would create a better opportunity to score a run right away if he gets on. You got three guys out there who all in one swing of the bat can drive him in with a double in the gap. So we'll see how it plays out tonight, but it's an interesting look. And I know Cash said he wasn't necessarily committing to staying with it, but he also wasn't committing to it only being a one-time thing either, so we'll see how it goes.
8: The aircraft carriers have also been shuffled, though. Junior Caminero is going to hit second behind Chandler, then it'll be Jonathan Aranda third, then it'll be Yandy Diaz in the cleanup spot. On the mound will be Nick Martinez, and all he did last time for Tampa Bay was throw his first-ever 9-inning complete game, so can he do it again?
7: What are you going to do for an encore, right? It's one of the old show business questions, but Cash has pointed this out a couple days now, and he's been asked about it. Is Nick's pitching with two extra days rest because they had the team off day. Then instead of keeping everybody on track, they gave everybody their normal rest, plus by having Schultens be the bulk inning guy in the first game on the homestand, then by inserting Shane last night. So you got a plus two situation, some extra rest. Talking to Nick about it yesterday, he said the body feels great. He took advantage of the two extra days in terms of how they do their rest and recovery when they throw their bullpen, things like that. Super top secret stuff, you know, but he probably could share a little bit with us. And then, you know, we'll see how he pitches tonight. Obviously, if he doesn't go deep and he doesn't pitch well, we're all going to say, oh, the complete game took a lot out of him. The 101 pitches, he hadn't gone over 90, I think, in like the last five or six starts. If he pitches well, I'll be like, oh, that's two extra days were the perfect answer. But just to see what that was like, a surgical performance, like the way he handled that game. And you know, I know we had they had the moment where Cash and Snyder talked to him, and do you want to go? And he said, yeah, absolutely. And they gave him that opportunity. I remember Cash had the bullpen up, right? The two guys got on in the ninth, and it looked like he might not get it, but he finished the job. And we're curious to see how he does tonight.
8: And finally, another guy going back to the lineup who will be in there tonight is Richie Palacios. He'll hit eighth. Kind of a guy who's flown under the radar, I'd say, this season, but a guy who's really come through in some big spots, and he's been here since the beginning.
7: Yeah, and you know, you remember how that started. Was he was optioned to Durham about a week before opening day with the idea that Gavin Lux was going to be the starting second baseman, and Gavin had some health issues, which he still hasn't been able to overcome, and Richie gets recalled. Meet me in St. Louis, right? That's probably what Neander said to him. I'm sure it was exactly like that, the movie title. And he joins the team opening day, and he's been that left-handed, which is the bigger share of the platoon at second base all year. Numbers have been good. I feature on him in tomorrow's Tampa Bay Times and talk about some of his motivational stuff. There's a motivational slogan that's played a lot that one of his uncles sent him. And I think, you know, you've just seen a guy who really never had this opportunity before. He's already played the most games he's played in any major league season. He's like, he'll by the end of tonight or by tomorrow, he'll have the more at-bats and plate appearances than he had any major league season, and he's making the best of it.
8: Yeah, well, I got to go upstairs and pay rent. Mark Topkin of the Tampa Bay Times, thanks so much for enlightening us, and hopefully you don't have to pay rent also, but we'll see.
7: I hear it's due every day.
8: I've heard that also. We'll go to a break, but we'll be back right after it on the Rays Baseball Network.
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0: And that'll do it for us here on the Rays Radio pregame show. Rays and Jays with Andy and Neil is right around the corner. Nick Martinez against Jose Soriano. Let's see if Tampa Bay can make it back-to-back wins. We'll talk to you in the middle of the third with trivia. Enjoy the game, everybody.
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2: A 2-1. Swing the ball driven deep in the air to right. This has a chance to the wall. Gone! Welcome to the Rays, Liam Hicks. A two-out grand slam is the first granny for the Rays.
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0: Home run, Caminero! 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
2: As the 0-2 is cut on and missed for strike three, and a 5-pitch fourth for Drew Rasmussen, who picks up strikeout number three.
1: Crown Automotive, the better way to buy for over 50 years.
3: Kelly in comes plateward, a swing and a little looper. Back of second, it's going to drop base hit. Simpson ran in third, he's going to come home. There will be no throw. Jonathan Aranda does it again. His second walk-off this year, and the Rays with a clean sweep of the Giants. They come back to take it 2-1 and 10.
1: To bring you the play-by-play of today's game, here are the voices of the Rays, Andy Fried and Neil Solons.
4: Welcome, everyone, to Tropicana Field as the Rays begin the back part of the homestand, dropping 3 of 4 against the Orioles, although they did win yesterday. But today, it is a new series, game 1 of 3, against the Toronto Blue Jays. And along with Neil Solons, I'm Andy Fried. We're glad you're with us. Neil, the Rays, no question, have had success against the Toronto Blue Jays, but I wonder if the Blue Jays will be playing with the same kind of fire that the Orioles were, because the Orioles are fighting for their lives, and the Blue Jays are too. They're right around the bottom end of a playoff spot, but they're right on the doorstep.
5: Well, since the Rays beat them up in Toronto, they've been playing very good baseball. They've won not quite 2 out of every 3 games, but pretty close to that, and they just came off series wins against the Yankees, and they beat the Red Sox prior to that. So they're not only winning lately, but they're beating division foes. So I would think they're going to give the Rays some difficulties in this set, despite the Rays' general success against them.
4: Very much success for the Rays against them. They're 8-2 against Toronto, and Nick Martinez has been extra good against them and coming off a complete game. But the Blue Jays going with Jose Soriano, an addition for them at the trading deadline, and a guy that is always, I mean, he's one of the top pitchers going in the game when he gets that second ball going.
5: He is, and I think the key for the Rays is to really make him work. I think the Rays have had mixed results against him when he was with the Angels. I think when they really grinded out at bats and they ran the bases aggressively, they had a lot of success. And to give Nick Martinez some cushion early in the game would help, because remember, he is coming off extra rest, but it's also a 9-inning complete game effort for the first time in his major league career.
4: Very, very interesting to watch him do that. It was a big moment for him and his teammates when he blanked, or didn't blank, but he did get the 9 innings in against Sacramento and the A's. I'm Andy Fried with Neil Solons. When we come back, we got starting lineups and a very different looking starting lineup for the Rays today. Neil will have that, and then we got first pitch. Rays and Jays, game 1 of 3, coming up next on the Rays Radio Network.
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5: Welcome back to Tropicana Field, getting you set for the Rays and Blue Jays, game 1 of 3 on this Tuesday night. 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Well, yesterday, Shane McClanahan returned to the rotation. Today, it was Griffin Jacks who took a step forward in his rehab. He threw 2 innings in a simulated game here at Tropicana Field before the game, and if all continues,

0: 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And Boston, which beat up on the Diamondbacks yesterday, will host Arizona again this evening. 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Now it's our starting lineup from Republic Bank. Time to thrive. The Blue Jays are 61-65. That's only a half game out of the final playoff spot in the American League. And here's how John Schneider's club will look this evening. Leading things off is going to be a youngster who we will see for the first time. That's Brett Bateman. Bateman is the center fielder. Again, Dalton Varsho, of course, was traded at the deadline. So Bateman starts it off. Nathan Lucas hits second. He's in right field with the catcher batting third. That's Alejandro Kirk. George Springer is in the cleanup spot and the designated hitter. Batting fifth is going to be the former Ray farmhand, Jesus Sanchez, in left. Batting sixth is the first baseman. Normally he's at third, but with Vladdy Guerrero Jr. on the injured list on the concussion IL, Kaz Okamoto moves to first base, and he will hit number six in the lineup. Andres Jimenez, a left-handed batter, will bat number seven and play shortstop. The eighth place hitter is a really good contact guy in second baseman Ernie Clements. And rounding out the order is the former Ranger, who was acquired at the trading deadline. That's Josh Smith, Smith at third base. So again, it's Bateman, Lucas, and Kirk, Springer, Sanchez, Okamoto, Jimenez, Clement, and Smith. That's the lineup for Toronto with Jose Soriano, acquired from the Angels at the deadline, on the hill. The Rays are 75-49 on the year, and here's the group they'll deploy with Chandler Simpson moving into the leadoff spot tonight. Junior Caminero moves up in the order to second and plays third base. Jonathan Arondo will bat third. He'll be at first base tonight with the designated hitter, Yandy Diaz, the cleanup man. The catcher hits fifth. That's Liam Hicks. Batting sixth and coming back from a little bit of a tight hamstring is Victor Mesa Jr. His first start in a few days, Victor, is the right fielder. Batting seventh is the center fielder. That is Cedric Mullins. Hitting eighth is going to be Richie Palacios at second base. And Taylor Walls, the shortstop, rounds out the lineup. So again, for the Rays tonight, it's Simpson, Caminero, and Aranda, Diaz, Hicks, Mesa Jr., Mullins, Palacios, and Walls. That is the lineup for Tampa Bay tonight. And our starting lineups for this evening's game brought to you by Republic Bank. Time to thrive. Our umpires have the crew chief on the plate tonight, James Hoy. James Jean is the umpire at first, Sean Barber at second, and John Lipka is the umpire tonight at third. Blue Jays getting set to bat here in the first inning. They're going to go with their away gray uniforms with the blue trim and the Rays wearing the white tops and bottoms this evening. Our pitching preview is from Canes Furniture. Quality selection value, that's the confidence of Canes, and it's 36-year-old Nick Martinez on the hill coming off his first ever nine-inning complete game that came in West Sacramento in a 12-4 victory over the A's. That was a week ago. We'll see if he's on his game tonight, pitching for the third time against Toronto. He's almost set to go, and so are we. Rays and Jays, Rays 8-2 against Toronto, and getting set to go for us, a guy who absolutely dominated media dining today. That is my broadcast partner, and he'll get us started, Andy Freed.
1: Thank you very much, Neil. I think we dominated it as a crew tonight, right in the center of media dining. Good ribs, good food tonight. We're ready to go for the Rays and the Jays. And the Rays have won 8 of the 10 games they have played against Toronto this year. They swept them here, and they've won both series up in Toronto. And this is the last time, at least in the regular season, that these two teams are scheduled to meet. Brett Bateman leads it off against Nick Martinez, and the right-hander to the line. His first pitch of the game is down the middle for a strike. The left-handed batting Bateman It is 0-1, then Lucas and then Kirk. And what a different looking Blue Jay roster it is from just a couple of weeks ago when last we saw them in Ontario. Martinez right back. Bateman swings and misses at the changeup. And it is 0-2. And in fact, they actually have added more to the roster than they have subtracted. Now, they traded Jeff Hoffman. They traded Kevin Gausman. They traded Dalton Varsho. But they also acquired some players, like tonight's starting pitcher Soriano on a fastball swing and a miss. And Bateman just looked overmatched. Three pitches, down he goes to start the game for Nick Martinez.
0: Defensively for the Rays, Liam Hicks behind the plate, Junior Caminero at third, Taylor Walls at short, Richie Palacios at second, Jonathan Aranda at first, and it's Chandler Simpson, Cedric Mullins, and Victor Mason Jr. left to right in the outfield.
1: Here now is Nathan Lucas. Left-hand batter, and Martinez's first one to him, a little bit low 1-0. So Gausman to the Cubs, Hoffman to the Twins, Varsho to the Astros, but think of what the Blue Jays have added during that time. And maybe it sparked the team a little bit, even though they're down Vlad Guerrero Jr. to injury. Swinging a fly ball high in the air, straightaway center, carrying to the warning track, but Mullins seemed to be all lined up with it, and Cedric makes the catch for the second out of the year. Two out, no one on, leaves it for Alejandro Kirk. But they've added Jameson Taillon from the Cubs. They've added tonight's starter Jose Soriano from the Angels. In fact, a lot of people thought the Blue Jays might have even overpaid to get Soriano, but he joins their rotation. Josh Smith from the Rangers, Spencer Arrighetti from the Astros, Paul Sewald from the Diamondbacks. So it's a very different looking roster, but they've been clicking to the degree where they really hadn't for much of this season. Kirk has been a hot hitter. Burley right-hand batting catcher, and he takes ball one high from Martinez, 1-0. Kirk, his last 21 games, is hitting .361 with three homers, 13 batted in. He's got a lot of timely hits for them also. One ball, no strikes. Martinez deals. Taken, strike on the inside. And one ball, one strike. Carlos Fables coaching third base for the Blue Jays with Mark Budzinski coaching first for the defending American League champions. A lot of work to do this year. Swing at the change and a foul tip straight back. And it is 1-2. Blue Jays coming in 15 games behind the Rays. The Rays are 6 up on the Yankees, 8.5 up on the Red Sox, 14.5 up on the Orioles. And Toronto 15 games back. But the bar is low these days to get into the postseason, and they are right in the mix. Five teams within a game or game and a half of each other. Kirk takes fastball just a little bit inside. And it's even. Two balls, two strikes. Blue Jays are on a 12-6 run. They've also started to win again within the division, although not yet really against the Rays. The 2-2 for Martinez is low on a full count, 3-2. Beating up on the Yankees, taking the series against them, taking 3 of 4 from the Red Sox as well. So they're doing their thing. Looking a little bit more like the champs, even with different personnel. A 3-2 pitch, fouled straight back. Fastball at Kirk, who does not strike out much. His walks have gone up a little bit, but just a pure contact hitter. The rocking motion by Martinez. And now he steps back to the windup and the 3-2 pitch. Line down the right field line. That's good for a base hit. And unable to cut it off Mesa, it rattles around in the corner, goes back to chase it, throws to second where Kirk slides in, and he's safe at second base. A double for Alejandro Kirk. A lot of times you'll see Mesa able to cut that ball off, but whether it be the trajectory of the way it was hit, going away from a little bit, he just couldn't get there. Remember, he's had a bit of a sore hamstring also. It might have, as I look at it again, might have just been hit a little too hard. Stuck on the wall, and he went to go get it, and Kirk connects for the double. His hot hitting continues, and up steps George Springer, the veteran right-handed batter, with Kirk halfway around, and the first pitch from Martinez. Check swing at the changeup, and he did not go. So James Jean at first base, one ball and no strikes. 1-0 to Springer, who for this year, a bit of a come down from last year, but he is still a threat. And he remained with the Blue Jays, a guy that was thought to have been on the trading block. Martinez pitches. That's a ball. I guess outside, it's two balls, no strikes. This year, hitting .228. He does have 12 home runs, but only 37 runs batted in less than 100 games. Two balls, no strikes. Outfield deep and straight away and spread out, in fact. As the right-hander Martinez pitches, lined up the middle, that's a base hit into center field. Kirk is around third, he'll dig for home and he will score. And the Blue Jays, after two out, nobody on, get a double by Kirk and a base hit by Springer, and it's 1-0 Toronto. And that is only the fourth time this year in 24 starts that Martinez has allowed a first inning run.
0: You know, it's a center cut fastball in a 2-0 count, and Springer did what you should do with it. I think the one worry coming into the start for Nick is the last time he went seven innings or more, the next time out he had a tough time with velocity and command, and both of those are a little bit off here in the first inning. We'll see how it goes going forward.
1: Springer away at first, and here is Jesus Sanchez, a left-handed batter, and he takes a strike, and it's 0-1. Nick Martinez and George Springer have met a lot over the years, and Springer now 9-for-20 career against him. Now the pitch to Sanchez, lifted foul down the left field line and out of play. Yeah, they got to hand it to Kirk to get it started. He was behind in the count against Martinez with two out and nobody on. And here's another two-out run against the Rays. And I talked to Kevin Cash about today because the Rays did some of that against Baltimore yesterday. He goes, yeah, but over the weekend, the Orioles owned the two-out, two-strike situation. Springer starts and stops. The pitch is lifted in the air towards deep left fields. Back towards the wall goes Simpson. He jumps up, and that one is off the wall. Has to chase the carom. Famous waving Springer home, and he'll score without a throw. A double by Sanchez. It is 2-0 Toronto.
0: Just a center cut fastball on 0-2.
1: Another two-strike, two-out hit. And that's a hittable pitch.
0: Yes, it was in a very hittable spot. Not where Nick wanted to go there. He wants to get that topper above the strike zone, and here comes Kyle Snyder to chat.
1: Well, who knows what the effect is after the complete game, but as Neil was bringing it up, and I think we've all kind of thought about it, that would there be an effect? Now, in the moment, he really wanted to get it. He had a very low pitch count against the A's, and they touched him up for a couple of runs in the ninth, but he basically glided through the game, and with all the extra rest, it was thought that it would not affect him much, but there is some precedent, as Neil was saying, to when he's gone deep into games, having it backfire the next time through. Here we are. Five batters in, it's already 2-0 Toronto against a very tough pitcher in Jose Soriano. They're not done yet. Kaz Okamoto is coming up. Their home run and RBI leader at the plate. Martinez lowers the hands below the belt and pitches. Change up, or curveball, pardon me, that's a strike on the inside to Okamoto. .227, 24 homers, 71 batted in. But over 150 strikeouts this year. But it has been a definite success for him, signing the deal with the Blue Jays. And the pitch popped him way up into the dome. And it goes above the A-ring, and it comes down and is caught by Liam Hicks. That thing somehow went in front of the B ring, pardon me, the second one from the top, curled around it, missed all the contraptions up there, and Liam Hicks seemed to catch it out of the sky. That's it. Blue Jays get two, and now the Rays come up against Jose Soriano, down 2-0. Rays coming up after this on the Rays Radio Network.
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0: 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This is Confidence of Canes, and it's Jose Soriano facing the Rays for the first time as a member of the Blue Jays.
1: Get used to him. We're going to be seeing him quite a bit moving forward. And here's Chandler Simpson, the leadoff spot for the Rays, and the Rays are having some trouble scoring runs. I know they did get seven of them yesterday, which is the only reason why they won the game against Baltimore. And the 1-0 pitch to Simpson, taken all the way, and that is a strike. So James Hoy, it's on the outside. It's 1-1. But that has been an issue for the Rays since coming back from the trip where they scored a bunch of runs in Denver and Sacramento, especially. Here's a swing and a pop fly down the left field line. Sanchez gives chase over near the Blue Jay bullpen and makes the catch between the bullpen mound and the home plate area. There's one out here in the first.
0: Defensively, Sanchez made that catch in left. Fred Bateman in center, Nathan Lucas in right, third to first on the infield. It's Josh Smith, Andres Jimenez, Ernie Clement, and Kaz Okamoto, and Alejandro Kirk behind the plate.
1: Soriano facing the Rays one other time this year, and he was very good. He went five innings on 76 pitches, was removed from the game. He had been hit in the chest by a line drive in the first inning. In fact, it might have even been the first batter. I think it was Yandy Diaz that hit him. And now first pitch strike to Junior Caminero, 1-0. And he was able to pitch five shutout, and then he left. And then the Rays never scored. As it turned out, they lost 8-0 in Anaheim. A check swing by Junior and a ball called. It's two balls, no strikes to Caminero. Now the turn of the rubber, and the 27-year-old right-hander delivers, swung on and missed. And that's the thing. When his pitches are down below the zone, he's hard to do much with. You got to force him to get it up a little bit. But the thing is, for Soriano, he's more than just what he used to be, which was that sinker ball and not a whole lot else. Now, not only does he have that hard sinker, but he's got the splitter that he throws a fair amount as well. And his more straight four-seam fastball. He throws one in the dirt out here. It's 3-1 in the knuckle curve, I think we just saw him. It is three balls and one strike to Caminero. So he's a more complete pitcher than what we've seen in prior years when he was good then, too. But he's a little more advanced now. 3-1 pitch, grounded to third base, scooped nicely and cleanly by Josh Smith, and he throws across to retire Caminero. Two-man retired. Two out, no one on, that'll leave it for Jonathan Aranda. Now, Soriano began the year as the best pitcher in the game. His first seven starts this year, he gave up a grand total of four runs. The American League Pitcher of the Month for March and April, which is combined into 1 month. Aranda takes first pitch, breaking ball, strike called. It's 0-1. 5-1, a 0.84 ERA. And yes, things did balance out a little bit, but by and large, he's had a really good season. And a check swing by Rondo on a pitch too high, and the appeal to third. No, sir, says John Lipka, the third base umpire. One ball, one strike to count. It's the ninth time he's facing the Rays with some mixed success, but he has been more than solid since coming to Toronto in the trade. There's a swing and a miss. Fastball just gunned right by him at 95, and it's one ball and two strikes. 2-0 Blue Jays. We're in the first. Two out, bases empty. And Soriano deals. Taken. That's a little high, and Kirk's going to challenge.
6: Toronto is challenging the ball.
1: If they get it right, it's a strikeout. If not, it's a full count, and it is a full count.
6: Toronto will have one challenge remaining.
1: So you heard James Hoy, the crew chief. Blue Jays down to one challenge. Three batters in. Two balls, two strikes to, two and two to Aranda. Now the pitch is...
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0: 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Nick Martinez looking for a bounce back inning. You're in the second for the Rays against Toronto.
1: Yeah, not a good start. Blue Jays lead 2-0 as Andrés Giménez starts it for the Jays and takes a strike 0-1. The Jays, well, is part of their struggling this year due to the deep run they had last year. It's anyone's guess. Are they going through the same kind of thing that Seattle is? It sure seems like it. Swinging a line drive to center by Giménez, and that's a base hit. Went up and might have even been above the strike zone. Reached out and poked it to center field, and Toronto has a leadoff man aboard. The Blue Jays, while they got off to a sluggish start, they found themselves at 500. 78 games into the season. They were 39-39. And then hit the skids. And they look to be a team fading into absentia for more than a month. There's a strike call to Ernie Clement, and it's 0-1. And you could go back a little bit farther, but to me, when I look at their overall record, they started to play better in Philadelphia after the deadline. They started winning series, throw to first, and back diving is Giménez. And they're doing it against good teams. They took 2 of 3 in Philadelphia. They won the first three and lost the last one, so 3 of 4 against the Red Sox, and then hung 2 of 3 at home against the Yankees. No balls and a strike. Swing ground ball back towards the middle. Diving as Walls. Flips to second out there. Palacios to first. Too late. But Walls has saved a runner in scoring position. Out is Giménez. And the play goes 6-4.
0: Very few would have turned that into an out other than Taylor. Hey, when the Rays are on the road, the party is still on. Head to Four Greenfields, presented by Visit St. Pete Clearwater, Friday, August 21st, for official Rays watch party as Tampa Bay takes on the Orioles at 7:15. 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
1: So Giménez and Clement trade places. Runner at first, one out is Clement. And here's Josh Smith, a longtime Texas Ranger. Now the first pitch to him is a left-hand batter. It's a strike from Martinez. And 0-1. Overall, the Blue Jays are on a 12-6 run, which is basically winning 2 out of every 3 games for a couple of weeks. They won a series against the Cardinals up at Rogers Center. He won the series against the Nationals in D.C. Pitch is fouled back into the second deck out of play for the Bayside. It's 0-2. I really do think there is something to the fact that we've seen it happen year after year where there's so much buildup to the trading deadline that quite often the teams that trade big-name players away, especially the Blue Jays, because they got good guys back, too, swinging a foul tip, especially Soriano tonight, and Arrighetti and some others, that it was just maybe a bit of a reshuffling and leave him in a position to still compete this year. They're good a chance as anybody else to get into a wild card spot. No balls, two strikes to Smith. Martinez coming home, and it's pulled foul towards first. And it stays 0-2 to Smith.
0: I think it's just a chance for those players to exhale when they're going through that deadline, because so many guys start to worry when you're under 500. Am I the one who's going to get moved? What happens to me? How many games do you have to win to stop it?
1: Smith swings and misses, strike three of the changeup. Martinez, Van Smith, and there's two men down. And that'll leave it for the top of the order, Bateman, who was the other strikeout so far by Martinez. And they're doing this fair amount without Vladimir Guerrero Jr. Taillon is hurt. Arrighetti is hurt. So they might even get a little better. Here comes Brett Bateman, a throw to first, and easily back Clemens. Blue Jays are not a huge running team. Clemens is 5 out of 6 successful this year. Their biggest stealers, Andrés Giménez. Clemens jumping back and forth at first. Martinez sets and pitches to Bateman. And he missed high with a fastball and one ball, no strikes. And that fastball is at 91 right now for Martinez. Well, he's going well. It's usually about 94. One ball and no strikes. Bateman struck out on 3 pitches his first time. And there's a changeup in the dirt. Goes behind Hicks and advances to second, Clemens. It is a wild pitch to Nick Martinez, his third of the year. So a man in scoring position and two out. The Blue Jays, 2 runs have each come with 2 out. So it ratchets up the situation here for Martinez to bear down on Bateman. Nick behind, 2 balls, no strikes. And here he throws. Foul away off third over the screen and down behind the Blue Jay dugout. Caught by a fan. If I'm not mistaken, he's not wearing a glove, but he caught it with his right hand. No glove. Nicely done, sir. 2 balls, 1 strike. Bateman, one of the players that the Blue Jays got back in the Gausman deal. Kevin going to Chicago's north side. Swinging a slow ground ball by Walls, charging in front of the bag at second. Off balance, throw to first just in time to get Bateman, who was running really hard up the line. Taylor Walls, we talked about the guy that makes a difference. He helped save that inning for Martinez and the Rays with nobody scoring. One left at the end of 1 1/2. Blue Jays 2, Rays nothing on the Rays Radio Network.
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1: It'll be Yandy Diaz to start the second inning against Jose Soriano, and he takes ball one inside. Diaz, Liam Hicks, and Victor Mesa Jr. against the Dominican native, Jose Soriano, and he spins one. It goes down and away to Yandy. Two balls, no strikes to the Rays DH. Yandy back to the cleanup spot today. With Simpson first, Caminero second, around to third. Everybody reshuffled. Yandy pulls one along third off the hands, backhanded by Smith. Bounces throw over first. In time to retire Yandy Diaz. Play goes 5-3.
0: Rays fans, vote for the Sweet Pretzel Bites. Fill in your ballpark bites bracket for a chance to win tickets to try these bites in a stadium. Vote MLB.com/bracket.
1: That throw came from about two running steps in the foul territory behind third base by Josh Smith. Knowing it could never get it there on the air, it bounced twice on the turf and got to first baseman Okamoto just ahead of a lunging Yandy Diaz. So he's retired, and now Liam Hicks looks at the first pitch strike, 0-1. Soriano really is a ground ball type pitcher. And Hicks will use his timeout. Overall this year, looking for his 10th win of the year. And if you're at this part of the season, and you got a 3.16 ERA, you've had yourself a very good year. No balls, one strike to Hicks. Soriano returns, breaking ball, swung on and missed. That was the knuckle curve. And nothing in two. It doesn't go top to bottom, it really goes side to side. I think Soriano was wearing his long sleeves that he used to wear with the Angels because it really doesn't match. Does anybody else notice this? It doesn't really match his Blue Jays jersey. Hicks rolls along first, foul ball, 0-2. Looking around, the Blue Jays have a couple of guys with long sleeves, but they're the Blue Jay blue. Soriano was wearing, well, it would have to be, his Angels long sleeve, red, under his blue and gray Toronto road jersey. Hicks takes too high, one ball, two strikes.
0: Well, it's close to the Canadian flag, right?
1: You know what, that is what it looks like. I guess a number of flags have blue and white and red on them, but Soriano kind of stands out. I don't know if they would have allowed that, in fact, in years gone by. Hicks swings and grounds one towards the middle, but backhanding is second baseman Clement, who plants and throws the first for two down. I can remember not that long ago, if pitchers had arm sleeves as tattoos, they had to cover them up, and that's not the case anymore, so things have loosened on that front. And two out, nobody on, and five up, five down for Soriano. Rays trailing by two runs already. Here is Victor Mesa Jr. First pitch to the left-hand batter is low, ball one. Mesa with a hamstring situation that kept him out of the lineup for a couple of days. He swings and rolls it past first, foul, and it's even up. One ball, one strike. Right by Corey Dickerson, the first base coach. Grady Williams, as always, and the third base coach on the ice. Time called here by Mesa. Mesa's only hitting 214 this year, but boy, it seems like he's hitting better than that. One ball, one strike. He's a threat at the plate and has power. Victor checks the swing. Not sure he held up, and the appeal, and he did not go, said John Lithgow. Two balls, one strike. Borderline check swing that went the way of Mesa.
0: Victor seems to get his hits in really important moments, too.
1: Yeah, that's part of it. Same for Cedric Mullins this year. That's been quite often. Swing and a miss of the fastball, and it's two balls, two strikes. Well-placed fastball up and away. And two to Mesa. Soriano ready and down the hill. Way inside. In fact, it hit Mesa on the carom off the catcher, Kirk. At least I think so. Or is he going to go to first saying he was hit by the pitch? I guess it hit him. I thought it bounced off Kirk and went on to Mesa, but there's no argument. So I guess it hit him. Even though it hit him on the bounce, of course, that counts as a hit by pitch. Got to tear him back to him, but he got hit by it before it even got by him. So a hit by pitch. Soriano's done that now five times this year. Mesa hops his way down to first. It's the Rays' first base runner, and up comes Cedric Mullins. Soriano to the belt, holding and now throwing, and he's outside, ball one. Soriano is definitely a strikeout pitcher, more than one per inning on average this season. 1-0. Holds at the belt and pitches. Taken down and in. Two balls, no strikes. So 2-0 the count. Mullins hitting a 209, but 13 home runs, 38 runs batted in. Third baseman Smith at the fringe of the infield grass over there at third. Mullins swings and grounds one slowly towards second. Backhanding as Clement turns, bounces the throw to first. In time to get the hustling Mullins to retire the side. Jimenez, the shortstop, had crossed behind second. There was no play at second base.
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1: All right, Lucas Kirk and Springer for the Blue Jays against Nick Martinez. Now the first pitch is down the middle for a strike. Nick was so incredibly efficient against the A's that, I mean, to be honest, it almost would have been awkward to take him out of the games, of that game in particular. And that pitch comes in a little bit high. Martinez was at 30-something pitches after three, 40-something after four. I mean, he was doing like 10 pitches an inning. And at 82 pitches after eight, he went out for the ninth. Pitches popped up, foul, third base side. Here comes Caminero running hard towards the dugout, and the ball's into the dugout. And Junior reaches over into the Toronto dugout, got the ball back, and then flips it in. One ball, two strikes. So he ended up throwing 101 pitches, 68 of which for strikes, and he's gotten two extra days off. You wouldn't think that that would make any sort of a difference, but there were two out, nobody on. The Blue Jays pieced together three straight hits and got two runs, and then he was working out of trouble all through the second. That's some fine defense, notably and particularly by Taylor Walls, to thwart the Blue Jays. And he pitches low with two balls, two strikes to Lucas. So who knows? It's one of those things where maybe this would have happened anyway. But Nick hasn't probably given up any runs in the first inning all year. And the velo does look to be down a little bit. A check swing by Lucas With an appeal to third, it's no swing, and that'll run full 3-2. Now, maybe the Rays will want to go shorter today anyway with Nick, but for the most part, it's given the Rays the amount of innings they need on that particular day. Now the 3-2 delivery is found back. In fact, the Rays see Nick Martinez's last 11 starts go at least into the sixth inning, which by today's standards generally gets you a chance to win games. That's what Nick has done. He's also pitched very well against Toronto both other times this year. And there's ball four. See, that's a sign that things are not normal, Nick. From 1-2 to a walk. And leadoff man aboard
19: for Toronto.
1: Casey, watch out.
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1: And in towards the upper deck. One ball, two strikes. And down to Kirk. So Martinez, two wild pitches already, plus the velo down, plus the couple of walks, at least the walk where he went from 1-2 to walk uncharacteristic. This one is sprayed foul left side, right side down the line, and that'll go out of play once more. Martinez in a fight here with Kirk. One ball and two strikes. So 1-2 the count. And Kirk lines one foul once again down the right field line. And out of play, 1-2. It is to Kirk. Kirk double to right. His only time up and scored the first Toronto run. And it came with two outs and two strikes. So 1-2 to Kirk. Runner at second, Lucas. Martinez pausing from the belt. And he throws. Fly ball, well hit. Left center field, Simpson heading back. He turns and looks. It's gone. And 4-0 Blue Jays. Another 1-2 count that Alejandro Kirk turns into success for Toronto. A home run to left center, and it is already 4-0 Blue Jays. And there's a lot of signs out there that Nick Martinez is not having the typical kind of Nick Martinez night. So Kirk hits one over the left center field stands. And that is his sixth home run of the year. And the Blue Jays trying to run away early. And first pitch too low to George Springer. So the inning begins again. Didn't go out of the windup. All kind of trouble brewing for the Blue Jays, who have been dominated by the Rays this year, but it's been anything but tonight in game one of the series. One ball, no strikes. Springer takes low and away, and it's 2-0. There have been, if you look at the whole season for Nick Martinez, what you would call two bad starts. That's it. But we might be in the midst of the third. A line drive base hit left field by Springer. Whatever Nick is doing tonight just isn't working. June 3rd against the Tigers, gave up 6 runs in 4. July 31st against the White Sox, 6 runs in 6. And tonight, so far, it looks like his third, what you would call, clunker of the season, although still in tournament.
0: Certainly feels that way. 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
1: And now Jesus Sanchez still with nobody out. And a man at first. Sanchez takes. That's a strike over the outside, 0-1. 4 runs, 6 hits already for Toronto, and it seems like they've just been batting for the whole game so far. Not even an hour in, but they've been at the plate a lot. Rays have put at least 7 men up, and the Rays will get the bullpen going. Pitch down the middle, strike, and it's 0-2. Steven Matz gets up for the Rays. Extremely early. Nothing in two to Sanchez. RBI double to left off the wall this first time. Here's Martinez delivering. That one's hit foul into the second deck off third. The shortest start this year for Nick Martinez is 4 2/3. That is back on April the 11th. Unless I'm missing. No, you had a 4-inning game against the Tigers June 3rd. And there's called strike 3. Nick retires Sanchez for the first out of the inning. The Mets warming up. 1 out, 1 on. And here is Kaz Okamoto. Fastball 92 towards the top of the zone. And it seemed to freeze. Jesus Sanchez. Okamoto popped out to the catcher Hicks his first time up. And the first one to Okamoto, waved at and missed, and it is 0-1. One thing you know by Nick, he is going to give you everything he has on that particular day. And most days this year, I would say 20 of his 23 starts, it's gotten you in very good position to get a victory. Springer runs, the pitch is a strike, throw down to second, and Springer is called safe. Looked like he dove to the center field side and might have avoided the tag from Palacios. We'll take a quick look in the video room, and no challenge. It's a stolen base for Springer.
2: Stolen base number 10.
0: Pretty veteran move, because I thought that was an excellent throw by Liam Hicks and a quick release.
1: They're showing it to us. Yeah, I think it was the slide, the dive towards the center field point of second base. And he avoided Palacios' attempt. It is 0-2 to Okamoto. And Martinez deals, hooked foul down the left field line, down past the reaching ball boy, down into the Toronto bullpen. Nothing in two of the count. So credit to the Jays. They took it to the Yankees. They took it to the Red Sox. And early tonight, they take it to probably their biggest nemesis in the place that has been their house of horrors at Tropicana Field. Off to a big lead early. And Okamoto takes too high. 1-2. One and two. Outfield deep and straight away against the Blue Jay home run leader. Martinez ready. Here he comes. Swinging a miss. He struck him out. He went up with a fastball. And that's 4 punch-outs now for Martinez.
0: I would say, based on the way things have gone so far, a much-needed one for Nick. The more outs he gets, the easier he makes it the rest of the night. And really, Rays are in this stretch. They're playing 13 games in a row without a day off, so every inning matters.
1: Yeah. Every out matters.
0: Mm-hmm.
1: Fewer than you have to get out of the pen. And here's Jimenez. Now the first pitch to him. Popped him way up into the dome. Fouled on the right field line. Aranda down near the bullpen. Has a play and he makes it to retire the Blue Jays. But a walk and a home run. Both coming with 2 strikes on the batter. And it is trivia time. Through 2.5, Toronto leads 4-0. And let's check in now. Our nightly trivia question with Chris Adams Wall.
4: All right. Thanks very much, guys. So I saw this on social media earlier today. So, you know, who knows if it's true. I think they all are true, though. So just bear that in mind. I did cross-check and made sure that what I'm about to tell you is true. So, several other people also saw this today, possibly including you two. But since the Rays are playing only American League East opponents this week, I thought this might be appropriate. Can you give me the most recent postseason home run from all five American League East teams? And we're looking for the player here. I'm guessing you can do this pretty easily for the Rays, but give me the most recent playoff home runs for the Yankees, the Red Sox, the Blue Jays, the Orioles, and, of course, your Tampa Bay Rays. And as always, best of luck to both of you.
0: All right, it's a good question, Chris, and we'll do our best to get through it and see if you can help us out as well. 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Culver's Curds in the third at Tropicana Field. So here's the deal, Rays fans. If the Rays score in the third, you score free Wisconsin cheese curds from Culver's. Rays up. So the question is, name the last postseason home run for each of the teams in the American League East, meaning name the last home run that the Ray hit in the postseason, Oriole, Yankee, Red Sox, and Blue Jay. And if you think you know the answer, you can send any of those teams to us at Rays Radio or at Andy B. Free or at Neil Solons if you think you know the correct response.
1: I saw that chart today, and I didn't study it, but I did make sure they had the Rays one right. That was where my eyes went. You and I know it, of course. Many Rays fans might know it. As Richie Palacios takes called strike. That's a ball away, I guess. It's close. One ball and no strikes to Palacios, and then Wallace and Simpson. 8-9-1 for the Rays. Down a slam already, and a swing and a ground ball, base hit into right field, and the Rays have their first hit.
0: And that certainly is welcome. And a reminder, with that first hit, we remind you, every hit's a win with Suncoast. For each Rays hit, Suncoast donates $79 in honor of their 79 Florida branches, with up to $10,000 going toward two local nonprofits each month. And I think we do know the Ray who had the last home run for Tampa Bay in the postseason. But the question is, can we name the other American League East teams?
1: If you want to help us, at Rays Radio, at Neil Solons, or at Andy B. Free. And here's Taylor Walls, batting lefty, and he takes up on a wave ball one. So, what? Since you and I know the Ray one, why don't we include that for the fans? See if they remember.
0: Okay.
1: Who hit the Rays' most recent home run in the postseason? I think the first step to going about it is when were each of those teams last in postseason? One ball, no strikes to Walls, who takes down the middle for a strike, and it is 1-1.
0: Yankees, Red Sox, and Jays were all there last year, so that should be easy.
1: Baltimore, 2 years ago, losing two in a row to Kansas City. One ball, one strike to Walls. Palacios short lead at first away from Okamoto. And the pitch gets the bottom of the zone. Strike two is called. It is 1-2. Well, for the Yankees at least, let me start there. We know that they were eliminated by these Blue Jays in, four games. Wallace swings and fouls it straight down. The only homer I even remember them hitting in that series was when people said, oh, they've turned it around. Judge homered. Didn't seem to turn much around. But is that their most recent? I mean, it's a fair guess, right? Because he's the guy that hits most of their home runs, it seems. So that's a guess.
0: By default, it would be.
1: Sure. 1-2 to count. And the pitch to Walls is down low. Two balls, two strikes. I honestly, I don't remember the others. I mean, I'm trying to think of what. Game 7 of the World Series. Bichette homered, right, for the Blue Jays. But did they hit a home run after that?
0: That's a great question. I was thinking Bichette, too. I don't know if they had another homer after that.
1: 2-2 the count to Walls' time call.
0: And I thought that next to Joe Carter was like the biggest postseason moment for the Jays.
1: It was pretty impressive.
0: That was Bautista's homer.
1: That was impressive, too. They're all in that upper plane. The 2-2 to Walls. Swing and a miss. He struck him out. Split finger down and in to the lefty. And Walls makes it the second strikeout victim for Soriano. So Simpson back to the top of the order coming up. And one time through, the Rays haven't done much against Jose Soriano. Even with the new reshuffled lineup. One out, one on. 4-0 Blue Jays, third inning, and up steps Chandler Simpson. He fly to left. Sanchez caught in foul territory his first time up. Chandler takes.

0: But for Chandler, batting practice is really, or batting average is really underscored because they're usually singles anyway. And he has the best batting average in the game since the All-Star break, well over 400.
1: Doesn't walk a lot. I mean, he's got a pretty low walk rate. I think he's going to become more of a leadoff hitter when he starts to draw a few more walks, but because it's hard to keep up a 400-plus average going for a long period of time.
0: Most hits in the game here in the month of August. And up steps Junior Caminero with two on, one out. And the first one to him, taken inside a low ball one. Again, our trivia question, if you want to help us. Who hit the most recent home run in the postseason for each of the five American League East teams? First, the 1-0 delivery. Coming into Caminero, the runners leading at first and second. Here it comes. Taken low, and it's 2-0. Neil and I feel very sure about who the Rays' answer is, but we're going to let the fans take a guess. Obviously, it's been a couple of years. So who has hit the most recent postseason home run for the Rays, the O's, the Yanks, the Red Sox, and the Blue Jays? Two balls, no strikes. Swing, line drive, base hit left field to third base and being held, Palacios. As Sanchez has a strong arm, and the Rays have loaded the bases with nobody out here in the third inning.
1: The only reason that didn't score a run is because it was that hard hit by Junior. That might have been the hardest hit ball he's had this year.
0: 117 miles an hour.
1: And it was right through the left fielder, so even a guy who runs as well as Richie can't score on that.
0: Sanchez played for Brady Williams in the Rays minor league system. Brady certainly knows Sanchez's capabilities. The bases are loaded with nobody out, and here's Aranda. And first pitch, breaking ball, strike on one. Rays behind 4-0 here in the third inning. Aranda struck out looking his first time. One out here. I keep saying none out. One out, bases loaded. And Aranda standing and waiting on a one-strike deal from Soriano. Swing, ground ball to first. Played back on by Okamoto to second one. Throw back to first. Out. Double play. Pitcher Soriano covering. And the Rays implode here in the third.
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0: They've been craving the best pizza in Tampa Bay. Colony Grill, the official pizza of the Tampa Bay Rays. Well, they've been serving their famous thin crust pizza since 1935. So whether you're celebrating victory, just enjoying a meal with family or friends, Colony Grill's famous thin crust pizza knocks it out of the park. 4-0 Toronto, and Neil, as we go to the fourth, that was one deflating moment there to end the third.
1: It was a tough way to end the third for sure as Nick Martinez kicks and deals. And the pitch in there for a strike, nothing and one to Ernie Clement, number eight batter in the order. Blue Jays with two in the first and the third, and Jonathan Aranda grounding out with the bases loaded to end the Rays' third. The pitch, 0-1 is low, changeup, and it's 1-1, so the Rays are down 4-0 to the Blue Jays.

0: was on a couple of radio stations in Toronto today. I guess because they're in the playoff hunt, the Rays are in the position they're in, they wanted some thoughts. As the pitch is inside, ball 2-1. And I got a version of the secret sauce question, so to speak. It was, why did the Rays have the Blue Jays number? And I said what I thought was the most honest answer is a looping line drive in a center, a base hit for a real good contact hitter in Clement, and he's a leadoff man aboard in the fourth with a seventh hit already for the Toronto Blue Jays tonight. And I said, it's baseball. I mean, it's really nothing more than that. I said, a lot of this is not who you play, but when you play them and how things match up. And I said, look, last year, the Rays didn't match up with Toronto at the end. They swept the three-game series. The Rays won the season series 7-6, but it was pretty even. As Josh Smith stands in, left-hand batter, and swings and misses at a changeup down, nothing and one. I think sometimes, you know, in fact, he said, do you think it gets in the players think, oh, it's Toronto coming to town? I said, no. I said, it's just like any other team. You get ready and you play them. As an 0-1 is inside a ball 1-1. I think sometimes, from a fan's perspective, you make more out of something than it is. And probably ours, too. We look at the schedule in September. Oh, you got to go to Texas. Oh, you got to go to Philly, where the Rays have struggled. Well, this Rays team probably doesn't even consider that when they walk in there. 1-1. Swing of a looping line drive, caught it short by Walls, throw back to first, not in time. As Clement dives back safely, that's the first out in the fourth for Toronto. 1-1 out, 4-0 Blue Jays. Back to the top of the order for Brett Bateman.
1: Neil, let's see if we can wrap up our trivia question today. We've got some interesting guesses on social media about our question. For each of the five American League East teams, their most recent postseason home run.
0: Well, Brian has a couple of the answers from some of the teams in the East. He didn't give us the Rays answer, but he said Ryan McMahon had the last Yankee homer, says.
1: All right.
0: And current Ray, Cedric Mullins, had the last Oriole one. And I think that is right on Cedric. Pitch coming from Martinez. Runner goes. It's lined in the center. That's a base hit. And first to third on the play goes Clement. Mullins will play it into second, and another solid single for the Jays. Bateman, third time through, gets his first hit. And boy, Toronto's putting a lot of pressure on Nick Martinez, who's having one of his tougher starts of the year.
1: 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Go and you'll know. I must say, this time I do like Benny's answer, because for the Yankees, he guesses Babe Ruth.
0: All right, why don't we start the last homer?
1: That was good. Why don't we start Henry Garza? You and I both know the Rays' most recent.
0: Yes, it was 2022 in Cleveland, and it was hit by Jose Siri.
1: Yes. So you're guessing McMahon for the Yankees? Are we guessing Bichette for the Blue Jays?
0: I think so. I think Mullins was right.
1: Oh, okay.
0: For Baltimore. I think Brian's right on this one. And the Red Sox is one I knew because I heard Chris having this discussion downstairs. So it's Trevor Story. He has the last Rockies homer and the last Red Sox homer in the postseason. He's the only guy who apparently made this list twice to have two different teams as their last postseason homer. So that's I don't know if we're right on all of them, but we're certainly right on some of them.
1: All right, so that's our official guesses. And we'll await Chris Adams-Wall's confirmation or rejection, or we'll find out what we're right on.
0: Meanwhile, Nick Martinez hopes that he's right here against Nathan Lucas. First and third, one out, down 4-0. Needs a double play in the worst way. And Lucas takes down and in. Fastball 1-0. The velocity for Nick coming off that complete game effort against the A's has been down. I mean, he's touched 93, but he's not gone above that. And he's really been more 91, 92. And you may say, well, what's a mile or two difference? It's a lot in this game. 1-0. Pitch is low, 2-0, especially when you don't have overwhelming velocity. The average fastball in the game now is 95 miles an hour. So when you're under, and then you're further under that because you just don't have your good stuff, good hitters at this level are going to take advantage. 2-0 on Lucas, who has walked and scored in two turns at the plate. Pitch from Martinez. He is a top of the zone strike as Steven Matz picks up a baseball in that right field bullpen for the second time. Nick is going to give you everything he has, and the hope is he can get through this inning unscathed. Clement singled. He's at third. Bateman, good speed. A base hit to center. He's at first.
2: Number 32.
0: 2-1. Change up low, and it's 3-1. Nick's not getting the swing and miss, the awkward swings, or the soft contact.
1: And as well as he pitched against Toronto his other two games, it just shows more that he's just off tonight.
0: Yeah, and who knows what the reason. Is it because he's seeing Toronto a third time and they have a better game plan? Is it because he's off? As the runner goes at first, the pitch is a strike, throw to second, not in time, and holding at third is Clement. So now the count is full. Stolen base for Bateman. And now you got runners at second and third with one out and a full count on Lucas. First one for Bateman in the big leagues, and the infield drawn in now with Lucas at the plate and Kirk, who's homered, on deck. And Martinez steps off. And again, Steven Matz continues to throw in the Rays bullpen. Looks like he may be needed sooner than later. Payoff coming from Nick. Take in, called strike three, inside corner. Lucas had flipped the bat away, but he does not challenge the pitch. The Blue Jays are down to one challenge, and that might have sliced the edge of the inside corner off. And it, either way, it's a terrific pitch, Martinez. The infield now back at normal depth with two out, and you could pitch around Alejandro Kirk here if you so desire. He is doubled to right and homered to left center. And he's going really well after missing a lot of time with a fractured thumb. Takes on the outside edge of strike, nothing and one. That was Kirk behind the plate who had a bad challenge. And that's why the Blue Jays have just one left. Now next to the plate, he's trying to lengthen this lead. One strike pitch. Swinging a hard hit ball towards second. Diving stop by Palacios. From his backside, throws a bouncing throw to first. Not in time. A run scores. It's 5-0 Toronto. Richie probably had a little more time to get more on the throw, and he bounced it three, maybe four times to first. And Kirk, who's slow afoot, just barely beat the play, unless the Rays want a review, and they appear not to do so. It is 5-0 Blue Jays. And another two-out run. And Kirk is now a triple shy of the cycle. His third hit, his third RBI, this of the infield variety. And while the Rays lead the American League along with the White Sox in comeback wins, they're asking a lot of themselves to build a 5-0 deficit. Here's George Springer. He takes a called strike, nothing and one. Springer already has two hits. The guys in the three and four spots have done a lot of the damage tonight. Kirk 3-for-3 and Springer 2-for-2. 0-1 for Martinez. Taken up and away, a ball high. Bateman coming down the line at third, almost daring Hicks to try and throw behind him. One with two out for Martinez and a run already home. Bounced in, kicks away from Hicks. Here comes another run. Bateman scores without a throw. The third wild pitch of the night for Nick Martinez. Far and away a season high, and it is 6-0 Blue Jays.
1: He had two wild pitches for the season coming up.
0: And if that doesn't indicate the kind of night it's been for Nick, I don't know what does. Up the second on the play went Kirk. It's a 2-1 count on Springer, who has owned Nick in his career. Two hits tonight make him 10-for-21 against the Rays veteran righty. 2-1. Chopped on the ground, foul toward third. It's 2-2 on Springer. You know, coming into today, Nick had thrown 138 innings. So he's what? Closing in on 142. His career high was last year of 166. See, you wonder if maybe this is also kind of the dog days of August that we talk about. Was it the complete game or not? We don't know. As a 2-2, as a change low and away, 3-2. And if Nick doesn't get Springer, that may be the end of his night. He's up over 80 pitches in the fourth inning. That's also very unlike him. Blue Jays with two in the first now, two in the third, and two here in the fourth. 3-2 to the DH George Springer from Nick Martinez. Just low, ball four, and there's another walk allowed by Nick Martinez as well, and Kevin Cash has no choice. Shortest start of the year for Nick Martinez. He will be lifted with two out in the fourth inning. Steven Matz coming in on the Weeble Call to the Pen after this on the Rays Baseball Network.
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0: 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And it is an early exit for Nick Martinez. Not only his shortest start of the year, ties him for the most amount of hits so far, ties for the most amount of runs with 9 hits, 6 runs, 3 wild pitches when he had had only 2 for the whole year coming in. Just all kind of indications that he was off his game tonight. And it's 2-1 and 2 out of the 4th. Sanchez, the batter against Mats.
1: Jesus Sanchez takes a called strike, nothing and 1. We'll see if Steven Mats can at least end the rally. What is that, 4-2 out runs of the 6-2 scored by the Blue Jays tonight? It's been that kind of week on this homestand for the Rays. As the 1 is chopped over the mound toward the middle, flagged down by Walls. On the run, he throws to first, crossing the second base bag. Helps Mats and the Rays. That's his third hit-saving play, and that took away a run. Rays, though, trail 6-0 mid-4. We'll come back with a trivia answer when we return on the Rays Baseball Network.
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1: Pitch is in there, a strike, nothing in one. You know, I remember I think it was in the minor leagues, they used to play that at the kids' games. They played the SpongeBob theme and usually would lead to some rallies. Maybe we should try that here tonight. Pitch low for a ball, 1-1.
0: Which team was this of yours?
1: I think it was in Durham we did it for some of the kids' days at the ballpark, the education days. Here's a 1-1 out of the wind from Jose Soriano to Yandy Diaz. Swing and a ball, crack foul straight back. It's 1-2. The Rays are down 6-0 in Nick Martinez's shortest and arguably least effective start to this point in what's been a magnificent season for him.
0: Just interesting, too, Neil. 82 pitches in 3 2/3. That's the exact number it was through 8 innings in Sacramento. 82 pitches.
1: The yin and yang of two starts. 1-2. Here's the pitch to the Rays DH batting right-hander. And he takes way outside for a ball 2-2. And some nights are going to be like that. And you look at this homestand, and I don't know if it's jet lag or just a bad week, but the Rays gave up 6 runs in game 1 of the homestand against the Orioles. Then 4 in a 10-inning game. Okay, it was just 3 in the first 9. That's reasonable. 2-2. Swing and a foul back, and it's still 2-2. But then you gave up, 10 runs, 6 runs, and now 6 runs. So that's 4 out of 5 games where the Rays have given up 6 runs or more. It is very un-Ray-like. And to be frank, I think they've played pretty good defense, too. It's not like there are a lot of plays they haven't made. In fact, Taylor Walls has had 3 hit-saving plays so far as the pitch. Taken low and in. And it's full on Yandy. Well, the Rays do lead the American League in comeback wins, tied with the White Sox at 32, but you are asking a little more when you're down 6-0 in the fourth inning, that's for sure. payoff from Soriano. Swing and a ground ball over the mound into center field, base hit. And let's hope that is a start. Rays get a leadoff single here in the fourth. That is their fourth hit of the night. All of them singletons. Just a solid ground ball through the middle. And the Rays have that leadoff man aboard. Well, maybe that's the start of Captain Comeback. Let's hope so. As Liam Hicks steps to the plate. Liam would like nothing more than to spoil things for the team that's in town tonight. Remember, he grew up in the Toronto area of Canada. He has not had success against them this year as a pitch outside of ball 1-0. Now, one of those series he had was in Toronto, and I have to imagine, when you're playing in front of your family and friends, you put a little bit of pressure on yourself. This should be a little less playing in St. Petersburg against the Jays. 1-0. Low for a ball 2-0. Although, boy, we have enough Canadians who do live in the Dunedin area. I know that being in Palm Harbor, that there are a lot of folks because of the Blue Jays spring training home. They do seem to come out for the Rays Jays games, that's for sure. Two balls, no strikes. With Yandy at first, Soriano deals to the lefty. And Liam takes top of his own strike. Fastball, and it's 2-1. Sinker at 96 that caught the upper inside corner. We do owe you a trivia answer. We're going to give that to you in just a moment. And our fans were very helpful. 2-1. Swinging a ball, foul straight back. It's 2-2. We were correct about Jose Siri being the last Ray to hit a postseason homer. That was 2022 against Cleveland. And we were right about Bo Bichette hitting the last home run in the World Series for Toronto last year. When he did so, is that the third inning or first inning of the third inning of Game 7 of the World Series? The one we thought was going to be the home run that lived on a statue. 2-2. Swinging a ball, hit well in the air to right center field, but Bateman on the run has it measured. In the alley, he makes the catch. Had a little air underneath it. Yandy heads back to first. That's really the first ball the Rays have struck fairly well in the air against the right-hander Soriano, and there's one gone. And now the Rays are going to pinch hit for Victor Mesa Jr. here, and it's going to be Ryan Vallade. And I wonder whether that hamstring either A, tightened up, or Kevin Cash said, you know what? You're facing righties the next 2 days. It's a 6-0 ball game. Vallade's a hot hand. Let's get Victor off his feet and make sure he's ready for tomorrow.
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1: Let's also remember that Victor Mesa Jr. was hit on the foot by a pitch his first time out. He's talking in the dugout with Taylor Walls and Chandler Simpson. I would guess if something were really wrong with him, he wouldn't be in the dugout right now. So at least that's reasonably good news. As here's Vallade, who's homered the last two games. And he takes inside a ball 1-0. That's the first time that's happened in his major league career. So we said Bichette for the Jays, Siri for the Rays. We were right. It's Cedric Mullins for the Baltimore Orioles. Last Oriole to homer, of course, a current Ray. There's a 1-0 coming to Vallade. And he takes low and away. And it's 2-0. And then our guest from Brian was right. Ryan McMahon was the last Yankee to homer. It wasn't Judge. So credit Brian for that. And then I had heard that it was Trevor Story who did it for the Red Sox and Rockies, last homer for both. Only guy of any of the teams who's got the last homer for two clubs. So thanks for all the help, folks. And hopefully it was as enjoyable for you as it was for us. 2-0. Vallade takes a looping breaking ball that I guess catches the outside corner. And it's 2-1. That way, that's a tough knuckle curveball. And it was a baseball and a half off the plate, too. James Hoy gave Jose Soriano a little extra cushion there, and Rays did not use their challenge. They have them both. 2-1. Outside, it's 3-1. So if Ryan is going to walk, he's going to get ball 5 in the sequence. Rays starting this night, 6 games up on the Yankees and 8.5 on the Red Sox. Red Sox are winning. Yankees are tied with Baltimore 1-1 in the fifth. 3-1. Outside corner for a strike, 3-2. And that probably was a little bit closer. and did catch the outside edge, bottom of the outside corner. That's a really good pitch. Now with the count full, here it comes 3-2 to Valade. Swinging a hard hit ball through the middle and a center base hit. Ryan continues to take advantage of his opportunities. Yandy stops at second as Bateman, the center fielder, plays it in. Rays have had 5 hits in the last 2 innings against Soriano. The problem is they're all singles and they've all been station-to-station singles. So now the Rays need a jolt. Can Cedric Mullins provide it? Well, he was the last guy to homer for the Orioles in a postseason. How about the latest guy to homer for the Rays in the regular season?
0: After that base hit went into center, the Blue Jay bullpens, everybody like stood up at once, and half the guys are stretching out already.
1: Well, Soriano has not gone deep into games, and the Jays have an excellent bullpen lately. The pitch, low for a ball 1-0, but you would think, when you get a 6-0 lead in a game, you shouldn't have to lean on your bullpen that hard that early. They've got a number of guys who are at the top of Major League Baseball in terms of appearances by a reliever. 1-0 to Mullins with 2 on and 1 out. Raised down by a half dozen and a pitch for a called strike. Fastball 1-1. Cedric pulled one on the ground to second his first time up. And now we have an issue with the lights. So all of a sudden, the dome turned orange like the Rays had just won the ballgame.
0: I thought it was more of like a red, like a raspberry sort of color.
1: Maybe the 16th Street substation wasn't happy with the result of the game so far, and they said, let's try this.
0: Whatever happened to that 16th Street substation?
1: I don't know. I haven't seen them on the X-verse lately. Here's a 1-1 with 2 on and 1 out from Soriano to Mullins. Taken down and in, it's 2-1.
0: Here's some good news, Neil, on the Visit Tampa Bay out-of-town scoreboard. A grand slam by Gabriel Moreno has erased the Red Sox 3-0 lead. It's 4-3 Diamondbacks. They're in the third inning. I like that. Yankees and Orioles tied at 1, home 5th in Baltimore.
1: Well, homer by Mullins would cut this deficit in half. 2-1 to Cedric. Swing at a ball, jam shot, looped in the shallow center, falling quickly. He met his over his shoulder, can't get it, it drops in for a hit. Now the Rays had to make sure that ball was not going to be caught, so everybody moves up 90 feet.